0: Aaron, who said it wasn't his decision, but that he didn't want his concerts to become political forums, despite having previously expressed solidarity with Ukraine and campaigned against racism. Lauren Day, ABC News, Philadelphia.
1: And the Sydney Roosters have advanced to an NRL preliminary final with a thumping win over Cronulla Sutherland at the Sydney Football Stadium. Here's Andrew Moore.
2: A great crowd of 39,147 was thoroughly entertained for the first 60 minutes of the game. It was very tight. The Roosters raced to a 12-0 lead early with tries in the first 11 minutes to Lindsay Collins and Daniel Tupou, but then the Sharks scored twice in 2.5 minutes. Vitally, though, the Roosters scored again before halftime through Daly Cherry-Evans, and then after a lot of toing and froing, Connor Watson finished off a great team try in the 52nd minute, and then that broke the camel's back. The Roosters then ran amok, scoring 8 tries to 2 en route to a 46-10 win, setting up a preliminary final on Friday night against the Dolphins at Lang Park.
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4: That's some proper monumental music culture. Good morning, good afternoon, good evening. Whatever part of the day I catch you at, we are here, we have arrived. We are in the Fale for another week. Greetings to each and all, sending love and blessings to all four corners of the Pacific. My name is Howl Atukefu, this is ABC Radio Australia. We're about to get into a lot of music, a lot of fun, a lot of vibrations as we take it from genre to genre, from era to era. Let's have a lot of fun with it. But before we get into the music, we must first, of course, acknowledge and pay our respects to the owners of this land from which I am broadcasting from, the Gadigal people of the Eora Nation, as we recognize the close ties to the seas, the land, and the waterways. We also send love and respect to the elders past and present, and to any mob that are tuned in today. We also say the sovereignty has never been ceded, always was, always will be Aboriginal land. If you're unfamiliar with this show, this is a show where I get to showcase a lot of the music I grew up listening to. So it could be anywhere from the 70s, 80s, 90s, 2000s, 2010s. But also, I love what is coming out currently as well. So you're going to hear some music that is fresh, hot off the press. And that's what we're going to do exactly right now. A young Tongan Samoan Cook Islander raised southeast Sydney. Brand new MC, his name is Toko Nels. This one is called Family Over Everything, right here in the Fale.

0: Love you, sir.
1: Beautiful tribute to the fallen ones. That is Nox Savate featuring Jaya with Brotherhood Forever. And in the same vein, we have Toko Nels with Family Over Everything. Celebrating love, celebrating life, always. You are in the fight for another week of music, of fun, of vibrations. As we continue on with the continuum, in a moment, you're going to hear some classic 80s joints, of course, some Foreigner, some Crowded House, well, Crowded House 90s. But right now, still fresh hot off the press, a young lady who has really made inroads in the sounds of R&B over the years. She's finally returned with a new album after 6 years. The album's called West Side Whimsy. This is Janae Aiko featuring Kendrick Lamar. Was so good. There's a few swear words in there, so you have been warned. But I want to dedicate this to the lovers out there. You know I got you. In the fight.

tell you what, I wouldn't mind some more tunes with those three on it. Maybe a whole EP. Love to hear that. That is Mustard featuring Ella May and Ty Dolla $ign in a song called Surface. Just a beautiful mix of R&B from all eras. Mainly kind of modern era R&B, but then kind of switching towards the end with some 80s R&B, and I'm loving it. I mean, that came out a few years ago on Mustard's album, Perfect 10. So if you love that sound, go ahead and check that album out. Mustard, featuring Ella May, Ty Dolla $ign with Surface. And before that, we had another beautiful slow jam, Jhené Aiko featuring Kendrick Lamar, So Good. That's exactly what we're doing right here, producing the music that is so good. Hope you're enjoying it out there, wherever you are, whatever part of the Pacific you are. Sending love, blessings, and of course, the wonderful vibrations of music. We have some Suzanne Vega on the way and some Lisa Stansfield. But we're switching up to Stiley right now, going from slow jam R&B into slow jam rock. Power ballads, they used to call these. This is Foreigner, Waiting for a Girl Like You. Sending this out to all the 80s babies out there. I see you, I feel you, I hear you. Right here, you are in the Fatherland, ABC Radio Australia.

One of the great bands come out of the 80s and 90s. The talented Crowded House. Yeah, you know, the roots are in New Zealand, Aotearoa, of course, but, you know, we're always going to call them Australian. That is one of my favorite songs from them, Crowded House, Fall at Your Feet. Before that, we heard Foreigner, Waiting for a Girl Like You, dedicated to the lovers out there. I got you. And we're going to keep it in the sounds of this era of the 80s and 90s here in the Whale on ABC Radio Australia. From the album Solitude Standing, this is Suzanne Vega with Luca. Make sure you keep it locked. Plenty more tunes coming your way in the Whale.

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1: I don't know where my baby is, but I'll find it somewhere, somehow.

A song that dropped in 1989, a certified hit. That is Lisa Stansfield with All Around the World. And before that, we heard Suzanne Vega with Luca. I was just reading about that song, and if you heard the lyrics, it is about domestic violence, about, in particular, an abused kid. And she just wrote it because she's an artist, you know, just was creating art. And her manager's the one that actually said, you know what, this could be a real hit. So let's flesh it out, add some instrumentation, put it on radio. And sure enough, number 3 on the Billboard charts in America, big tune. That is Suzanne Vega with Luca. You are in the fight for another week. My name is Hal, ABC Radio Australia. We have some Santana featuring the product GMB in a moment. We're going to switch it up from pop rock of the 80s to some heavy, heavy hip-hop of the 90s. I'm talking about KRS-One, Sound of the Police, right here in the Fale.

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1: Hey, Holmes. It's Cyclone, Vato. Psycho funk in the house. Well, I remember in September.

The Big Samoan family out of Carson, California, created a whole wave of Pacifica artists to come through after they broke down the doors. Talking about Booyah Tribe with Psycho Funk. The album is called New Funky Nation. That was their debut album, filled with a lot of stories, a lot of West Coast funk, a lot of hard-hitting production. A lot of it inspired by the East Coast, but is undeniably West Coast in flavor and of storytelling. Booyah Tribe with Psycho Funk. One of my favorite albums ever. Just to add in there. And we started with KRS-One, Sound of the Police, from the album Return of the Boom Bap. If you love your 90s hip-hop, that album is a great album. Return of the Boom Bap, KRS-One. My name is Howl Atukefu. You're locked into the sounds of In the Fale, ABC Radio of Australia. Couple of more tunes before I'm out. This is Santana featuring the product GMB. Maria, you know this joint. No need for introduction. Let's run it. In the Fale.

That is all right for another week. Thank you for joining me. Hope you enjoy the music. I'll catch you next week for In the Father ABC Radio Australia. We're going to end it off with this. Some high tempo to take you out. And get your dancing shoes and get your blood flowing. In the Father.

Talo Falava, I'm Sosefu Omoli. 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Sister Sounds will bring you amazing local talent mixed with the sounds and vibe our Islander audiences love by artists from across the seas as well. Tune into Sister Sounds Tuesday afternoon at 3 PNG time on ABC Radio Australia. What's up, ABC Radio Australia listeners? I'm Sosefina Formoli, and I want you to come hang with me for On The Record, your weekly deep dive into the music that moves the Pacific. We'll talk about the big tracks that inspire your favourite Pacific music artists and the real stories behind them.

0: We'll uncover some gems that you might not know yet, keeping the heart of the Pacific alive and thumping. 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
1: ABC News, I'm Eliza Getzy. The head of Fiji's HIV response says the country's health system is grappling with a rise in co-infections as a consequence of the HIV crisis. It's estimated one in 60 Fijians are infected with HIV, with a state of emergency declared last week. Local media, including the Fiji Times, have reported a rise in tuberculosis cases in the last year, many of them HIV-related. Fiji's HIV response chair, Jason Mitchell, says while hospital data is poor, it's clear there are more people presenting with complex illness and taking up valuable beds.
2: We know that there's a lot of pressure in every single ward or department in the hospital, including our psychiatric and the TB program is also experiencing an increase in co-infections and cancers as a result of HIV.
1: The Australian Prime Minister has called on the United States and China to cooperate on placing safeguards around the advancement of artificial intelligence, likening it to agreements struck on nuclear weapons. Anthony Albanese is in the US and overnight discussed AI and child safety with executives from Apple. Later this week, he'll head to the United Nations, where AI is expected to be high on the agenda. He says countries like Australia should be involved in discussions on AI, but ultimately the US and China have the most influence.
3: The truth is they're the big two giants here, and so we want to see cooperation. We've seen that in the past with new technologies, even on nuclear weapons, for example. But we also, I think, middle powers such as Australia have a role to play here as well.
1: Meanwhile, a lawsuit has been launched in the US state of California against major AI companies, claiming they're illegally colluding to slow the pace of development. The lawsuit alleges Anthropic, OpenAI, SpaceX AI and Google violated antitrust laws when they agreed to slow down efforts because of concerns about safety. A lawyer for the plaintiffs says that harms consumers and reduces the value of their paid AI subscriptions. Saudi Arabia has confirmed that Yemen's Houthi rebels attacked the capital Riyadh with a ballistic missile. Residents were warned to stay indoors with a number of explosions reported, while a plume of smoke could be seen near the city's airport. Saudi officials claim to have intercepted the missile and there have been no reports of casualties or damage. A spokesperson for the Iranian-backed Houthis, Yahya Sari, says the strikes were in retaliation for attacks on Houthi positions by Saudi warplanes.
4: Accordingly, the Yemeni armed forces, with the help of Almighty God, carried out two military operations using a large number of ballistic and cruise missiles and drones. The first targeted sensitive sites in the capital of the Saudi enemy, Riyadh, and the second targeted Aramco in Yanbu. The two operations were successful and resulted in large fires.
1: Thousands of people have marched through Argentina's capital, Buenos Aires, over labour policies and austerity measures introduced by the country's president, Javier Milei. As the BBC's Clitzia Sala reports, labour unions are calling for a general strike.
5: President Javier Milei won the election in December 2023, promising to curb Argentina's chronic inflation through austerity measures. While inflation has fallen, hundreds of thousands of jobs have been lost and nearly 30,000 companies have shut down. Polls now indicate that unemployment has overtaken inflation as a leading concern among people in Argentina. On Saturday, students, pensioners, unions and human rights groups protested against low wages, job losses and household debt. The march ended with demands for stronger workers' rights and higher pay.
1: Protesters have gathered outside Ed Sheeran's concert in Philadelphia after Macklemore was dropped from the lineup. The tour has become a flashpoint over Gaza and free speech after the rapper called for a free Palestine on stage earlier this month. When Ed Sheeran takes to the stage, he'll do so without a support act after four of them quit in solidarity with Macklemore. This protester says it's not a good look for Sheeran.
6: There is a right and a wrong side of history, and he's on the wrong one. And I hope that he understands that if he wants to engage with this city, if he wants to engage with the community and in a meaningful level, then he needs to take a stance, and he needs to be more in favor and advocating for a free Palestine. Otherwise, things like this will continue to happen.
1: And the Wallaroos have gone down to France 29-26 in their women's rugby union clash in Aix-en-Provence. First half tries to Brittany Merlot, Tanya Naden and Caitlin Hulse had Australia in a strong position before the hosts clawed back from a 19-point deficit to

0: Snatch victory. The win is Labor's first over Australia since 2017. The Wallaroos will travel to Edinburgh ahead of their next WXV Global Series game against Scotland on Saturday. ABC News.
1: From Timor-Leste to Tonga, this is ABC Radio Australia, yours in the Pacific.
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3: Nisambula Vanaka and good morning. It's so lovely to be with you on a Sunday for a change. I'm Melissa Macon. I'm here filling in for Kunta Murray Crofts just for today. And I'm coming to you from Bundjalung Country in southeast Queensland, a little bit further south of our Brisbane office. Yes, you might hear me across Pacific Soul and Pacific Pulse, and you might hear my episodes a little bit later on in the program, but that's just how we're going to roll today as I fill in for Kunta Murray. It's been another busy week of conversations with so many beautiful voices right across the region. But if you're just waking up, you're about to jump into some jobs, maybe you're doing some spring cleaning. I'm definitely in my spring cleaning bag at the moment. Put the kettle on, make yourself some tea or coffee, and let's get this Sunday started together. What makes someone decide journalism is what they want to do with their life? It's a question I've been pondering lately myself, actually, but Chamorro reporter Thomas Mangalona is going to take us back to where it all began for him. That's coming up on Stories from the Pacific. In this first hour, we're also going to hear from a mother and daughter using a simple deck of conversation cards to get Pacific families talking about healthy, respectful and non-violent relationships. And later on in the program, we're going to get a bit of a glimpse of the legend Jonah Lomel as filmmaker Vea Mafileo reflects on the family and personal story behind one of rugby's biggest names. Plus, plenty of great music on the way, so don't go anywhere. If you're just waking up, good morning. I hope you're having a smooth start to your Sunday. Let's get into it. This is Buffalo Soldier off the Confrontation album of 1983. This is Bob Marley and the Wailers. You're on ABC Radio Australia.

0: soldier. Well, what makes someone decide journalism is what they want to do with their life. It's usually a calling for many people, who usually have a strong sense of justice. Chamorro reporter Thomas Manglona takes us back there to where it all began for him. That's coming up on Stories from the Pacific.
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0: It's a passion that started from a young age. On Stories from the Pacific, Bobby McCumber asked Thomas where his interest in journalism stemmed from.
2: In elementary school, and every morning I would wake up around 6 a.m. And instead of watching cartoons, I would tune into Christiane Amanpour on CNN. There was just something about it that I was so intrigued by. And looking back, it was because news was my window to the world. And eventually I paid attention to other news sources. And I kept asking around, why isn't my island of Rota, my home island of Rota, not included in any of these reports? There's our people, our community matters. And so I remember going to a really small convenience store. I think I bought like a $10 recorder. And I just started going to parent-teacher conferences, going to local events. And with my $10 recorder, I think it ran out of storage pretty quickly. But I was able to just, you know, post my stuff on a blog online. And that led to one thing and another. And I got my first newspaper job in high school and also ended up being able to report on TV in high school. And I guess I never really stopped writing since. I think it's been already about 10 years or so since I had my first published story that I got paid for. And I haven't gotten tired of it.
3: Do you remember what your first story was?
2: I do. Yeah, it was about the Rota crow, the Mariana crow, also known as the Aga. You can only find it on the island of Rota. And I interviewed locals and biologists about this very rare bird. And actually, to this day, I still continue to report on the environment and our native birds as well. And so I've had that particular interest. But all of it has always been about the community. I've always had my North Star being that I want to write about my community for my community. And I think these days that's more important than ever.
3: Do you remember what stories you were covering in middle school whilst still navigating, you know, developing your own identity as a teenager?
2: Yeah, I mean, I covered, local politicians, community events, parent-teacher conferences. And now, you know, those are places that people still want news from, right? We want to know what's being decided on for our school and for our youth. I haven't stopped writing since then. Now a lot of my work does revolve around local politics, the military development here, and also, a lot of those other feature stories. I'm also increasingly interested in trying to strengthen regional reporting. That was my main job for the television station I worked for, was to bring a regional lens to the stories that they told. And, there is appetite for that and there's a need for it because oftentimes in the Pacific, we're all kind of also talking about the same thing. It just looks differently on the ground for us. But I think it helps build connections when we can understand what's happening in this part of the Pacific and how is it connected to what's happening here or what are the larger implications for the region that also originate from our islands. So, I don't have any particular beat. Pretty much everything the sun touches. And I think, that's the way it should be, right? We can't be too focused on one particular subject and being a generalist here in the Pacific, a general kind of assignment reporter too is, I think, the way to go.
3: Mm. Did you ever have any other reporters that you were really inspired by when you were developing your own career?
2: Yes, one of my mentors, who I think now she would be okay with calling her a friend, Anita Hofschneider. She was really the first Indigenous Chamorro journalist I ever really learned about. You know, she went to Harvard, ended up working for the AP, then Civil Beat, and now she's at Grist. And yes, she's doing regional and national stories about the Pacific, focusing on the environment and climate change. And so I know locally, one of my greatest missions is to also educate the next generation of journalists so that we have more Indigenous journalists telling our stories. And it's all a matter of context, right? If you understand the context of the culture and the island, you get more deeply reported stories, better questions asked at press conferences, you get to dig deeper. Yeah, Anita is definitely one of my heroes in this industry who I felt also lifted other people, other journalists up as she was climbing the ladder too.
3: Have you tried to adopt some of Anita's traits in your own life and work practice?
2: I mean, yeah, you know, being deeply rooted in the community, how can you report on a community that you're not actively a part of? And I think that's something we in the Pacific understand. You know, we're not in some large American city where you can say anything about anyone and walk out on the street and have no consequences necessarily, right? Here, you know, we see them at our local fiestas. We see the people we interview at the grocery store. We see them at the doctor's office. So the accountability is there. And it's not to say that the standards are any lower, but that we have real impact and consequences for things that we might see in the media or report on. So I think in general, coming from a small community like ours definitely, you know, makes you a better journalist and reminds you of the potential impact of the stories that you're writing and what it means for the community. And so I know that Anita also really takes that seriously, and it's definitely something I've tried to model in terms of thinking about not just how to hold others accountable, but ourselves accountable in our writing.
3: Have you ever had a circumstance where you've had a tough interview or you've told a story about someone and then you've bumped into them in the community afterwards?
2: All the time. And I think they understand that I'll give a fair shot. You know, I don't have an agenda. I'm not out to tear anyone down or out to, you know, promote any singular person or agency either. That the job is the job, and they understand that. And I think that's the whole point of this new venture I've started too, is to do that reporting and build the trust with the community, because without the trust, and without your sources, then, you know, you don't have anything really meaningful to write about. And so, but I hope to continue to maintain that trust. And even if it is a tough interview or a tough story, people know that I've done my due diligence and that I've been fair about how I framed it and wrote about it.
3: Sounds like you've got the respect of the community for them to
2: understand
3: that.
2: I hope so. I hope so. And you know what I always say, if you have haters from both sides of the aisle, then that means that you're doing something right, because
3: yeah.
2: I do get criticism from both sides of the aisle. So I think it's a healthy amount of pushback.
0: That's Thomas Manglona speaking to Bobby McCumber for Stories from the Pacific. 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I'll get you some music to start your morning. Yes, if you're just waking up and joining me, I'm Melissa Macon. I'm not Kuntamari Crofts. I'm just filling in for today, but it's lovely to be switching out from my Tuesday, Wednesday gig and into Sundays. What a lovely vibe. I hope you're having a lovely weekend. I'm going to get something to get you moving if you're slow to start the day. This is Let's Do It Again by Jay Boog.

0: J Boog's hit 2011 single, Let's Do It Again. I definitely had that one on my iPod. I used to listen to that one at the bus stop back in the day. Yes, well, how do we start changing the conversation around domestic violence in Pacific families? One mother and daughter believe it can begin with something as simple as a deck of cards. Don't go anywhere. You're going to find out more on Sisters Let's Talk coming up.
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3: Yeah, look, when my saying is when you're early, you're on time. When you're on time, you're late. And when you're late, you just don't give a... you don't care.
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0: How do we prevent domestic violence? It's a question that many groups and people are asking themselves today. For Colorline and Jessica Kuisma, the answer starts with conversation. The mother and daughter have created a set of cards designed to spark meaningful discussions and promote healthy, respectful and non-violent relationships. And they spoke with Natasha Metten on Sisters Let's Talk.
5: It was around last year that we both started some research as to what's actually happening in our community. Why is there an increase of rates of domestic and family violence that's happening? But we also felt a need to step in for our community to help each other out for it as well. Because I think for what we were finding is that the statistics were so alarming in terms of domestic and family violence in our community, but also in terms of mental health rates, overrepresentation of Pacifica young people in the youth justice system, combined with what's even happening back in the islands. So we were noticing both in our professional work in social work, as well as our research that we did last year, that there is a need for Pacifica-led support and tools around this space.
6: Jez, what is your background?
5: Yes, so I'm a social worker. So I've been practicing social work now for over 10 years, but a big part of my career that influenced this work is that I was supporting a lot of families within the department, but I noticed that when I was supporting children, young people, parents, whoever it was, it's really quite confronting and intimidating and vulnerable to talk about certain topics, especially as a stranger coming in. But what I noticed helped bring safety into the conversation was having an engagement tool to be able to support it as well. It really supports people to externalize the issue from our identity, because when we start to believe that I am the issue, a lot of shame comes in, a lot of defensiveness comes in, and you start to believe that you are the problem. It brings us into a space of fear, away from love, which is where essentially we want to have that conversation. Yeah, based on my background, that's where a big gift and an idea of this came about, was using an engagement tool to support our communities to have these conversations as well.
6: And how about you, Carol?
7: Oh, I've been working in the community sector for the last 30 years or so. So much within the domestic family violence space in the last just over six years. And since the time of my work around in the domestic violence space, I came across the idea and the importance of prevention work. I have also been privileged as well into working alongside some amazing individuals who are encouraging the prevention work in New South Wales. And I guess this is something that is fairly new as well in Australia. It's only we have the consent legislations, what, 3 years ago or so. And it's one of those things that is still... Yes, the New South Wales government start releasing out funding. And I know in Australia as a whole as well, there is this focus on prevention work. But at this current moment, there's small little initiatives that are being funded now and supported throughout. I only can speak on New South Wales, around New South Wales. What I came across, there is not so much for our cold community. And then Jessica and I are more thinking we need a target focus space to start this work. And why not start with, of course, our home.
6: Our own.
7: Start with home.
5: Yeah.
7: Start with home. Yes. And I guess, again, what Jessica has been talking a lot about is that when we're doing this piece of research, that's when we're coming across going, oh, my God, as much as there is this push in our Pacific community back at home around the awareness of domestic family violence and supporting our women and girls, there's not much of any prevention work.
5: Even throughout my career and the use of engagement tools with families, the thing that I also noticed was that there wasn't a lot of tools or resources that are specifically for the Pacifica community. We do have a lot of tools that are just more westernized, or even if they are more culturally based, it is more for our beautiful Aboriginal and Torres Strait Islander community. But what I noticed is that there was a real lack for our Pacifica people. And there is a more specific way that we do have our culture, the way that we view family, the way we view our faith and collective well-being, which is so important, especially in spaces where it is a bit more vulnerable and vulnerable topics to talk about. I remember trying to find where are those tools, especially when I was trying to recommend them in my previous work, and we couldn't find it. So I think that was also a spark for Mum and I to go, we should create one for our community, like by our community. So that's also our hope for it as well.
6: And just tell me about the work you do. How exactly do you help your clients?
5: Yeah, so at the moment, we're in the beginning stages of our company with More to Offer, but we have developed a domestic and family violence prevention tool that we are hoping to release within the next few weeks that will help support our community to have more conversations about healthy relationships, about our culture, our well-being and faith in a way that can support us towards that space.
6: I see. And Carol, what is the DVF tools?
7: The DVF tool is a conversation cards.

0: What we use at the moment is called the trauma processing, but more in a culturally appropriate way.
1: And also, Carol, who are the tools aimed at? Are they for men or for women?
0: Our focus with this tool is for all. It's not just focusing on our men, focusing on our women's and children. And our hope is this is going to create the conversation as family as well, as friends, and hopefully professional practice as well can also utilize it within their practice too. But yeah, it's pretty much for all of us to utilize. And while we were creating it, it was also allowing my family and also especially Jessica and myself some component of our own healing through it as well. And I think when we came across that, that's when we were going, oh wow, if this is helping the two of us having more and more conversation about the love that we have for each other, then why not share it?
2: Yeah, because even like I was mentioning to Mum throughout our journey of what to offer, that relationships has been something that I've always struggled with, and trying to just navigate like what is like how do I show up in a relationship? What is a healthy relationship, especially when there's all the different influences of social media that now comes into play, especially for young people. But throughout like my personal life and in my career in social work, I have noticed that using an engagement tool like a conversation card deck that actually has helped me to know how to have that conversation or what type of questions are important for me to ask, even if I didn't know that I needed to ask those questions. Because what I've noticed, just even for myself, is that I've wanted to have the conversation, but I didn't know how. I wasn't always taught how. And even throughout the research, what we were finding is that there's a lack of formal domestic and family violence education across the islands. And where it is there, it's not as consistent. It is grant-based or time-bound. So what I was finding is that it was very difficult for me to know how to have those conversations. What our hope is that it can help us start it, to be able to know what to say.
3: That was Tongan mother and daughter duo Caroline and Jessica Kuisma speaking to Natasha Metten on Sisters Let's Talk. 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
3: Well, we recently lost the wonderful Dolly Parton, and she might be best known for her music, but her impact is reaching hundreds of children in a little part of Western Sydney, home to many Pacific Islanders. You're going to hear next why literacy matters more than ever in the age of AI. We're also going to squeeze in a little bit of Dolly too. Don't go anywhere, that's coming up on Pacific Soul. We're going to take it to Solomon Islands now. This is a new one from Young Davy. 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

0: Young Davey there, a popular singer in Solomon Islands and also a producer and founder of the 140 Music record label that was Clear to Mass featuring Ballet.
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0: Well, you would have heard in the news recently that we lost the wonderful Dolly Parton. She might be best known for her music, especially her country music, but her impact is reaching hundreds of children in Western Sydney, especially a suburb that is home to many Pacific Islanders.
2: Straight outside of uni, my first job was with the Hive Mount Druitt, which is an organisation through United Way. They're an international philanthropist organisation. But the Hive Mount Druitt is an NGO in Mount Druitt in Greater Western Sydney. And the goal of the Hive is to basically equip families that have children below the ages of five to start school well. So Mount Druitt is a developmentally vulnerable area. There's lots of systemic issues that prevent young children from starting school well, from accessing the care that they need in terms of health and education and safety. So the Hive is a really amazing organisation that tries to connect families to the services that they need. And they're very place-based, so there's no emphasis on parents, carers to, you know, go above and beyond for, like, to access services for their children. The Hive tries to do a lot of that work and to meet families where they are. And so Dolly Parton's Imagination Library became one of those programs that the Hive facilitated. So the Hive has amazing different, like, child health linkers, but the Imagination Library is what I sort of worked on the most in my position at my time in the Hive. What Dolly Parton's Imagination Library looks like at the Hive.
0: And I remember you telling me I worked for the Dolly Parton Imagination Library like years ago, and me thinking, Dolly Parton has what in Australia? Yeah. I just think it's incredible that she is a huge part, or like her legacy is a big part of all of these kind of regional areas, but also, you know, areas that definitely need support, and that her legacy was quite felt in Australia. You had a pretty big part to play in signing up kids for the Imagination Library, and I love the idea of going to the letterbox and pulling out a book once a month. So, can you talk through like what that process involved?
2: Yeah. So with the Hive being place-based, like meeting families where they are, we used to try and recruit, like try and get children to sign up through different community events that we had. So if there was a community event or like a after-school sort of program, the Hive had a presence there, and I would just basically try and find any parent with a toddler and see if they were interested in receiving like a free book each month. I had no idea about Dolly Parton's Imagination Library until I signed up, because I just knew Dolly through all her music and acting, you know, which she's so amazing for. But I just wanted to help spread that Dolly, like, Parton Imagination Library love to different families that we encountered, you know, throughout the community. It was so simple. Like, I would make the little forms on Canva. I would just, I don't know, like, decorate it, make it child friendly, and then approach, you know, parents, like, try and talk to them, give them a bit of a sense of what the project, like, what the program is about, and then sign them up. Like, there's a little website, I guess, where people that manage the Dolly Parton Imagination Libraries in different areas. So I think in Sydney, if I'm correct, there's one in Penrith, which is a bit further west than Mount Druitt, and then Parramatta, which is sort of towards the east. So whoever's running the Dolly Parton Imagination Library in those respective areas, they just log on and sign up kids. It's so simple, and it felt just so crazy to me that all I had to do was, you know, sign up these families, and then they get to receive a free book each month. And families would always talk about how excited kids were to receive something in their name in the mailbox, because I think that is also becoming a lost art. art where people aren't receiving letters and postcards. So to get a book each month for free and for little kids to build their own libraries and to just develop their own love of reading, it was just so special and it was just so amazing to be part of.
0: Mm. Oh, such a good way to describe it, as a lost art. And like Sully, you're someone who's just like really into all of those lost arts. I mean, like letter writing, you know, you're so wholesome in the way that you do really beautiful, tangible things for your friends.
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0: On the program today, we're joined by Sala Walter, who is a Tongan literacy advocate, a PhD candidate, and a proud Mount Druitt local in Western Sydney, Australia. We're talking about Dolly Parton's Imagination Library and how it reached young Pacific kids, as well as what happens when those kids get to open a book in the mail with their name on it every month. These communities are also like have quite large diasporas. Can you describe, I mean, obviously you are a Tongan in this region. So can you just describe a little bit for people who may be unfamiliar, just the type of presence that our communities have in these areas?
2: Yeah, I mean, I just growing up in Mount Druitt, there's just so many Pacific Islander people, so many Tongans, Samoans, Fijians. Like I never felt underrepresented in my community. It's always so familiar and you just feel really safe. And yeah, it's just so beautiful to see the diaspora so strong in this region. Because I think going to uni and being like, you know, far from the West, you just see that there's a completely different world out there, a world that doesn't know of the beauty of the richness and depth of Pacifica culture. So it is just such an amazing community to be part of. And through the program, I did meet a lot of young Pacifica children and their parents and carers that ultimately just want the best for their children. You know, the Hive does such a great job in trying to amplify the voices and like the experiences of families in Mount Druitt who always get a bad rap. But again, going back to the fact that there are just so many structural, like systemic issues that prevent families from flourishing and from children thriving in school. So the fact that this, you know, program exists and places like the Hive exist to sort of close that gap is just really amazing. Mm. Yeah.
0: And I hope that work continues. I know that the Imagination Library like doesn't capture everywhere, but I guess it does also try to focus on the areas who could most benefit from, you know, getting young people into that before pre-kindy age reading. But I think you're probably a bit humble around this, but you signed up quite a few kids. How many children did you sign up while working for the Imagination Library?
2: I honestly can't remember the exact figure, but I remember the best month I had because I was so excited. I think in one month I signed up like 50 children, and that was a highlight of my career, which I will never forget. So there were quite a number, and but you know, a lot of them graduate as in when they turn 5, they don't receive any more books, and so they get taken off the list, so that number sort of like decreases, but as you continue to enroll children, it increases. So I could never like just get the total number, but I remember my proudest month was 50 children.
0: And those books will sit on their shelves and they can remember, if they remember, Sala Walter helped get you those books and build your own little library. So I'm sure those kids are going to be, you might be teaching them one day. You might be their lecturer.
2: That's so kind. Like when they get their Pulitzer Prize, just please like give me a shout out. Give Dolly and me a shout out.
0: So an RIP to the beautiful Dolly Parton, who has recently departed. You love Dolly, not just as part of the work that she did, but, you know, what is your relationship with Dolly in essence, in the spiritual realm, because she's not here and you haven't met her, but you have so much love for her and who she was. So why do you love her?
2: Dolly, my close and personal friend, my oomph. Well, I feel like most Pacific Islanders, we grow up listening to a lot of country music, and so I think I have this DVD at home of Dolly Parton performing with like Kenny Rogers and just other oldie like classics. So I really love Dolly for her music. I love her in Steel Magnolias. I think that's just one of the best films of all time. And I just loved her sense of humor too. She was so quick, she was so witty. I think she came from such a humble upbringing, which ultimately informed this decision to use her position and her wealth and her fame for something good. I mean, to think that this billionaire, I don't know if Dolly was a billionaire or whatever, but like this really, really rich, successful, famous person, to think that her wealth reached a tiny, tiny community of Mount Druitt and subsequently impacted children here. It's just so amazing. Like that's her legacy. I think, yes, she's so talented in music and in film, but the fact that she's the book lady for so many people across generations, like, there's a lot of interviews that I've been seeing of millennials talking about how much she's impacted their lives as the book lady. And now to think that there's, what is it, Gen Alpha, who, don't really have that same connection, will still know Dolly and I guess grow to love her and her music and all her amazing, all the amazing things that she's done. So, yeah, that's what I love about Dolly, I think. Just everything. She was perfect.
0: She was perfect, one of one. There will never be another Dolly, and everyone will remember her and her as the book lady forever. And I always have a really like fond attachment and association remembering of our librarians, and it's almost like she was our little librarian in a way. But you know a lot of the Dolly lore, Lore, and you put me onto a lot of really fun clips about her. Like I see a lot of the Dolly lore through your Instagram. It goes back years. Like you have just been there from day one. Do you have any favorite performances? If you could pick a song, would you be able to choose a favorite song?
2: A favorite song, I think I love Baby Come Out Tonight. It's just so, it is, I mean, I think a lot of people, Baby Come Out Tonight is my equivalent. So I love that song. But I also love when she sings with Linda Ronstadt, who is another absolute legend from that time, like absolute queen. She sings a lot of nice duets with her. So basically anything she sings with Linda is amazing. But yeah. I love every song, but Baby Come Out Tonight, Two Doors Down. I don't know, there's just so many. I just, yeah, all of her
0: All of
2: songs.
0: them.
2: Dumb Blonde even is great. Yeah, she's just wonderful.
0: I really loved all of the tributes to Dolly Parton because it was such an opportunity for me to get through more of her catalogue, I think. And I hate to say it's always that sad thing, but for people who have just been like, yeah, we know the hits, to actually understand a little bit more about who she was and the beautiful songs, she wrote was, I thought, quite nice. But I know that you've been there since day one, so I love that we're getting a little bit inside your relationship to your bestie. Zella, thank you so much. I know this was a little bit off the cuff, but in the whole world of Imagination Library and your love of Dolly, was there anything that you wanted to add?
2: I think in memory of Dolly, I think we just need to keep reading. In the face of AI and like everything horrible happening in the world, I think reading keeps us grounded. And I would love for the next generations to keep that love and to understand the importance of critical thinking, of appreciating writing, all of those things. And I really do think that Dolly Parton has touched many young people's lives in that way, by giving them an opportunity to receive books and to develop a love for learning and for reading. So yeah, I think on that note, we should all just keep reading and yeah, see the value of books and writing. Yeah, in the midst of it all.
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0: Yes, good morning. Happy Sunday. I hope you've all had a lovely start to the day. Maybe you're getting ready for church. Maybe you're jumping into some spring cleaning. It's good to be with you. Coming up, we're going to be looking at Papua New Guinea's 51 years of independence, and we're heading back to Manus Island and into the small coastal village of Lonio. Vanessa Waini takes us inside a unique initiation ceremony that's coming up next.

And that was Langa Surveyor's 2015 track, Nanakuli. Langa Surveyor was an American Samoan reggae artist from Nanakuli, Hawaii, who very sadly passed away in 2022, just at the age of 37. I'm Melissa Macon, and I'm in the chair for Kunta Murray Crofts this Sunday. Still to come on the program, filmmaker Via Mafileo takes us behind the scenes of a new documentary about the great Jonah Lomu and what it meant to help tell the story of one of Pacific's biggest sporting icons. Don't go anywhere, that's after the news.

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3: 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Then Sunday, the Warriors host Newcastle for the right to progress and take on the Panthers. 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
4: ABC News, I'm Eliza Getzy. The head of Fiji's HIV response says the country's health system is grappling with a rise in co-infections as a consequence of the HIV crisis. It's estimated one in 60 Fijians are infected with HIV, with a state of emergency declared last week. Local media, including the Fiji Times, have reported a rise in tuberculosis cases in the last year, many of them HIV-related. Fiji's HIV response chair, Jason Mitchell, says while hospital data is poor, it's clear there are more people presenting with complex illness and taking up valuable beds.
5: We know that there's a lot of pressure in every single ward or department in the hospital, including our psychiatric and the TB program is also experiencing an increase in co-infections and cancers as a result of HIV.
4: The Australian Prime Minister has called on the United States and China to cooperate on placing safeguards around the advancement of artificial intelligence, likening it to agreements struck on nuclear weapons. Anthony Albanese is in the US and overnight discussed AI and child safety with executives from Apple. Later this week, he'll head to the United Nations, where AI is expected to be high on the agenda. He says countries like Australia should be involved in discussions on AI, but ultimately the US and China have the most influence.
6: The truth is they're the big two giants here, and so we want to see cooperation. We've seen that in the past with new technologies, even on nuclear weapons, for example. But we also, I think, middle powers such as Australia have a role to play here as well.
4: Meanwhile, a lawsuit has been launched in the US state of California against major AI companies, claiming they're illegally colluding to slow the pace of development. The lawsuit alleges Anthropic, OpenAI, SpaceX AI, and Google violated antitrust laws when they agreed to slow down efforts because of concerns about safety. A lawyer for the plaintiffs says that harms consumers and reduces the value of their paid AI subscriptions. Saudi Arabia has confirmed that Yemen's Houthi rebels attacked the capital Riyadh with a ballistic missile. Residents were warned to stay indoors with a number of explosions reported, while a plume of smoke could be seen near the city's airport. Saudi officials claim to have intercepted the missile and there have been no reports of casualties or damage. A spokesperson for the Iranian-backed Houthis, Yahya Sari, says the strikes were in retaliation for attacks on Houthi positions by Saudi warplanes.
7: Accordingly, the Yemeni armed forces, with the help of Almighty God, carried out two military operations using a large number of ballistic and cruise missiles and drones. The first targeted sensitive sites in the capital of the Saudi enemy, Riyadh, and the second targeted Aramco in Yanbu. The two operations were successful and resulted in large fires.
4: Thousands of people have marched through Argentina's capital, Buenos Aires, over labour policies and austerity measures introduced by the country's president, Javier Milei. As the BBC's Clitzia Sala reports, labour unions are calling for a general strike.
8: President Javier Milei won the election in December 2023, promising to curb Argentina's chronic inflation through austerity measures. While inflation has fallen, hundreds of thousands of jobs have been lost and nearly 30,000 companies have shut down. Polls now indicate that unemployment has overtaken inflation as a leading concern among people in Argentina. On Saturday, students, pensioners, unions and human rights groups protested against low wages, job losses and household debt. The march ended with demands for stronger workers' rights and higher pay.
4: Protesters have gathered outside Ed Sheeran's concert in Philadelphia after Macklemore was dropped from the lineup. The tour has become a flashpoint over Gaza and free speech after the rapper called for a free Palestine on stage earlier this month. When Ed Sheeran takes to the stage, he'll do so without a support act after four of them quit in solidarity with Macklemore. This protester says it's not a good look for Sheeran.
9: There is a right and a wrong side of history, and he's on the wrong one. And I hope that he understands that if he wants to engage with this city, if he wants to engage with the community and in a meaningful level, then he needs to take a stance, and he needs to be more in favor and advocating for a free Palestine. Otherwise, things like this will continue to happen.
4: And the Wallaroos have gone down to France 29-26 in their women's rugby union clash in Aix-en-Provence. First half tries to Brittany Merlot, Tanya Naden and Caitlin Hulse had Australia in a strong position before the hosts clawed back from a 19-point deficit to snatch victory. The win is Labour's first over Australia since 2017. The Wallaroos will travel to Edinburgh ahead of their next WXV Global Series game against Scotland on Saturday. ABC News.
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4: There are five teams left fighting it out for the 2026 NRL title. Today, 50,000 people will take over the home of the All Blacks, Eden Park in Auckland, as the Warriors take on Newcastle. Awaiting today's winner, Penrith, next Sunday at Stadium Australia in a preliminary final. Already we know that in Friday night's preliminary final, the Dolphins will face the Sydney Roosters at Lang Park. Here in the boardroom, we have two-time premiership winner Luke Lewis, man who played in a grand final and coached three NRL clubs, Matthew Elliott, and the Daily and Sunday Telegraph's Michael Carayannis. I'm Andrew Moore. Plenty to look forward to over the next 6.5 hours. On the pre-game show, Roosters try-scoring star Connor Watson will join us. Outstanding, versatile Dolphins forward and Queensland State of Origin player Max Plath. We will be getting to know Canberra forward Zach Hosking. And remember Parramatta's 1986 grand final win over Canterbury Bankstown with great Eels setter Stephen Eller. Your text messages are welcome right through the next 6.5 hours, 0467 920 222. That's 0467 920 222. Your calls a little later on as well. We'll have six again shortly. And our final first thought of the year. Yesterday, a crowd of more than 39,000 at the Sydney Football Stadium watched the Sydney Roosters thrash Cronulla Sutherland 46-10. We'll get into that shortly. In the NRLW, Brisbane thrashed Newcastle 40-16. So the Broncos now face Gold Coast in a preliminary final on Sunday at Robina Stadium. The Sydney Roosters will face Canberra in a standalone game on Saturday night at the SFS. All right, let's go. Luke Lewis, good afternoon. How are you doing?
5: Good afternoon, boys. Doing okay. A little bit disappointed about last night. Obviously, the Sharkies going down, but that was an outstanding game of football from the Roosters. I thought the way they started last night, that really got them off to a got them the win, really. But it was good to watch. But, mate, when I woke up this morning, you could feel it in Cronulla. You could see all the kids, a little bit flat. So, not good for the Shire, but outstanding work there from the Roosters. Good way to bounce back from the Panthers. And I'm looking forward to today. I can't wait to see how this game's going to unfold. You've got the Warriors coming up against a pretty class Newcastle side, and they've got the whole country sort of riding on them. So I can't wait to see how it's going to unfold. And you know what? I get to spend the day with you boys. How good.
4: It's two unfolds already. I love it when you talk about unfolds. Very good.
5: I'm going to fold you soon.
4: No, don't do that. Right. No, don't do that. Matthew Elliott, I'm going to get to you immediately. How are you, Padre? Good to see you.
6: I'm unfolded, Andrew.
4: Yes.
6: Any time with Luke is an unfolding time, but I thought last night was a really good demonstration of how important key players are. You know, when you lose your halfback and your centre in the first 15 minutes or the first half of the game, you could just see Cronulla completely lost their way. Even though their effort was there, they got blown off the park.
4: Today, what's exciting you most about Wars v Knights?
6: I think it's going to be a high-quality game. You know what I love the most about this time of the year, Andy? When you come up with who you think's going to win, it's a guess. And that's what I really enjoy about this time of the year. We know there's going to be a high-quality game of footy. I'm really excited for the New Zealand fans and the fact that they've sold out, you know, Eden Park, Andrew, not the other ground. Mm. Just to let you know, because I made it to the right place. I'm here.
5: Well, it's funny you say that.
6: Yeah, what happened?
5: Well, someone in our little crew.
6: Yeah.
5: Got lost yesterday.
6: Well, I wasn't on commentary.
5: Yeah, well,
4: it wasn't
5: Michael.
4: You.
6: It wasn't me.
4: It wasn't Lou.
5: Michael got really clear communication yesterday.
6: Yeah.
5: That we are at Sydney Football Stadium.
6: Yeah, of course. So, where else?
5: He came into the studio and sat here by himself.
4: For about half an hour.
6: Sat in the boardroom by himself.
4: Yes. I'll let him defend himself, but not for long. He is here. He is rugby league's number one writer, especially when he doesn't need a location other than his computer. Michael Carayannis, how are you?
7: There's so many lies to unpack there, boys. But no, I was on air at 2 o'clock by the time we went on air yesterday. That's what's required of me.
4: Mm. Did you or did you not spend half an hour quality time on your own here at the ABC?
7: Yes. I did.
4: Did you or did you not believe that's where we're doing
7: that's where I was told we'd be for the first couple of hours, but
4: wow.
7: That's all right, mate.
5: Have you got proof that you're older?
7: No, I don't have any proof.
4: Who are you blaming?
7: Ralph Tucker.
4: Because he makes so many mistakes like that.
7: Agree.
4: Yeah, like that would be the first in...
7: Well, that's my first.
4: 12 years.
7: So it's one of our firsts.
4: Yeah, I'm blaming you, Michael Carayannis. But it was great to see you. It's great to see you today. And it's hard not to be excited about this game.
7: No, and it's... out and about this morning, and you just walk like there was a fete near our house, so we went to it, and the amount of footy jerseys that were out, the Warriors jerseys, Knights jerseys,
4: really?
7: Roosters jerseys, and I don't live in any of those heartlands, right? So you could just sense the buzz in the air, the excitement, and it is the best time of year. The weather's warm, the footy is top shelf, and then, elimination games, and then you look at fast forward to today's game, and I can't wait for it. We said last night, I feel like there's going to be a little bit of mayhem involved. You've got the Warriors with all the expectation against this Newcastle side who do not give a stuff who they're playing against.
4: Yeah.
7: And that's the beauty of them this year. And they've been they were last year, legless last year, a side that you just don't think anyone had them in their top eight this year. And they've done exceptionally well. And the Warriors with this expectation, this burden, this ability to, how they've captivated their nation, and to go out in straight sets would be a horror season for the Warriors.
4: And two extremely likable coaches.
7: Justin Holt, extremely likable players and clubs, and they've been great. And so it's really exciting to see these two sides who have come very different paths to the finishing and potential prelim.
4: Incidentally, team news not till 2:30 our time, but Dallin Watney, Jelezniak still in the 20-man squad after it was cut back yesterday, and Dylan Lucas looks like playing for Newcastle.
7: Yeah,
4: quick comebacks.
7: Yeah, the mail definitely was around Dylan Lucas yesterday that he'd start on the bench, and that's, once they stay in the squad, they're generally fit enough to play. So yeah, You'd expect to see him at some point, unless there's obviously injuries within the game and they have to shuffle their rotations like the Sharks did last night.
4: So Ashley Klein, referee Chris Butler in the bunker. Was it you saying last night you think that the grand final is Ashley's to lose?
7: Yeah.
4: Yeah, right.
5: I think it's Adam G's.
4: I think Adam G's been the number one at the
5: moment. Look, they've both been pretty good, but I think Adam G's been really good. The way that the gains that he's had and the way that he's had to handle some situations, I think his handling of them situations has been great.
7: I think they've shown their hand that Ashley's been the number one referee all year in terms of Origin, and then he hasn't lost that mantle. And they feel like Ashley is a safe pair of hands, so I feel like it is his to lose. Adam was outstanding last night and did a really good job the week before in hostile environment.
4: Around the grounds, Queensland women's preliminary final, no score between the Brisbane Tigers and the Burleigh Bears. And a text here from Riverina Rooster, Group 9 grand final day. And in Wagga so far today, league tag, Tamora Dragons 18 defeated Wagga Brothers 6. Under 18s, the Weisel Cup, Wagga Kangaroos 28 beat Wagga Brothers 24. So the day is underway. Thank you, Riverina Rooster. Hope it's a great day for all concerned. It's making me pine for country grand finals. Padre, we've had a few beauties over the years, haven't we?
6: We have, Andrew. I really miss getting out in the community.

0: community like that, that we've had some really good experiences.
1: Yeah, we had some great ones, especially when you got off the plane and you went missing. That was a good one.
2: Oh, that was Ballina.
1: Yeah.
2: That was during COVID. That was like our first...
0: Yeah, thanks for that, Dennis Carnahan. Yeah, I appreciate that.
3: Well, the time you left Paul Maddie in Coffs Harbour, wandering, that was for an NRL game. What a...
2: Well, that was a choice that Maddie made.
3: That wasn't very nice.
2: Was didn't you get left behind too?
3: No, I kind of rescued him.
2: Oh, did you? Very bold. Now, let's get to our six again.
4: Can our panel of ABC Rugby League experts handle six questions in 3 minutes? Can they avoid getting stuck on the fence? And can the referee, Andrew Moore, avoid going into the bunker? It's time for six again.
2: Michael Carayannis. The Warriors are blocking a bid, it seems, for 27-year-old Tane Tuipeke to play in the Super League next year. He's still under contract. Should they have let him go, or would they have been crazy to?
3: Crazy. Crazy. The fact that Tane Tuipeke, it surprised me when I read he was 27. I thought he was a little bit younger, so a bit of a late bloomer, but he's outstanding. He's their first choice fullback, and off the back of losing Roger Tuivasa-Sheck, I think he's their number one player out the back there, and I think this could be a bit of leverage from his agent.
2: Luke Lewis, while on fullbacks, Hamiso Tabuai-Vidoe, James Tedesco and Tom Trbojevic are all off contract at the end of next year. Of that three, who's most likely to be on the move?
1: I'd say the Hammer, if it was anyone. Purely just because of age with the other two boys. And I can't see Tedesco, you know, playing in a different jersey, so I don't think he's going to be moving anywhere. And Tom Trbojevic is a bit the same. So I'm going to go the Hammer. I think it's a safe bet.
0: Have to agree with that, Louis.
2: Matthew, Cronulla-Sutherland season is over. The Sharks rate how many out of 10 for the season and why?
0: I give them a solid 7.5 out of 10. I mean, obviously, they would have liked to have got through last night's game for sure, but the adversity that they faced with Nico Hines getting busted and Hirotti as well, that was a really tough exposure to them. So I reckon they've done a great job.
3: I'd give them 6.5. I think they fell away abysmally at the back end of the year.
1: I'll give them 8.
2: Okay. Michael, what should the Dolphins be most concerned about when it comes to facing the Roosters on Friday night?
3: The big game players here, Tedesco, Daly Cherry-Evans, Sam Walker back, Reece Robson. It's an outstanding spine there. And you know that this Roosters aren't going to die wandering. And it's a beautiful matchup. You got this, the flair of the Dolphins up against the physicality of the Roosters in the middle of the field. But I think we just saw DC last night. He can own the big moment still.
1: I think Dolphins attack's a bit better than the Roosters.
2: All right, now, Louis, Tony Kemp, we spoke with him yesterday, and he says the Warriors should switch home grounds to Eden Park permanently. A good idea or not?
1: Look, I'd love to say it's a good idea purely because they're selling out stadiums. Every time as tickets are on sale, they've got a home game, it's sold out, so they're getting more people to the game. I love that idea. But I'm not a player over there, so I don't know how much it means to them to play where they do on a weekly basis. But if it was for the club and generating revenue and getting more people to the game and building the NRL over there, yeah, I liked it.
2: Okay, and finally, Matthew Elliott, who is your NRL Coach of the Year?
0: Wow, that's a really good question, Andrew. I'm going to go... I'm really having to contemplate that. Christian Wolf.
2: Christian Wolf.
0: Yeah.
1: He was on the tip of my tongue. Got him from where they are, gets them up into the top four, wins a game over New Zealand, got him into a prelim, very hard to go past him. But Ivan Cleary, you could argue that point as well.
0: You could also say Justin Holbrook as well.
3: Yeah. I know it counts the regular season for the actual award, but if the Knights win today, Justin Holbrook, clear cut for mine.
2: Yeah, but that doesn't count, does it?
3: No.
2: So... He's not going
1: to be... Top four.
3: Yeah, but these guys have been talking around finals as well.
2: Sure.
1: I think you have to go... If you've got a side like the Dolphins, that no one really gave them a chance. We had a couple of... We were sort of smoky to top four. That was sort of our tip, right? But if you get them there in the top four and then go to New Zealand and win... I know it's not in the regular season, but get them in the top four in regular season is phenomenal.
2: I reckon there's four or five that you could really pose an argument for.
1: Like, yeah.
2: Because most people thought the Dolphins would probably play finals this year. Newcastle, for me, no one had them getting near the finals.
3: No.
2: Especially with some of the obstacles they've had with their comparative depth with injuries. I think what Justin Holbrook has done is remarkable. You could state an easy case for Andrew Webster.
3: Mm-hmm.
2: You know, this is a team that has had more injury problems than anybody else. Ivan Cleary probably loses out in people's thinking because he's so great every year. But for me, if I had to have one vote, it would be Andrew Webster. I just think what he's done with depleted lineups and down to four-string halfbacks and all of that has been quite remarkable.

0: It's definitely
1: he hasn't had 50 put on him either.
0: It's definitely the award that shouldn't be based just on the regular season.
2: Yeah, I think there's an argument to that, but it's announced before the grand final, anyway, isn't it? So, yeah. I don't know what else you do there.
3: Can't argue against you, Andrew, but it frustrates me and annoys me that I didn't say Ivan Cleary as well.
2: Yeah.
3: Because he's the first name that comes to my mind, like, but we were just, he's done it that many times.
2: People have had the same attitude about Craig Bellamy for the last 10 years.
0: Wayne Bennett as well before that I don't think has he won the award maybe once?
3: I think Ivan's won it twice, maybe, but maybe
1: Craig's
3: Wayne
1: won
3: Bennett
1: it 1,000.
3: Yeah.
1: Craig's won 1,000.
2: As he should have.
0: Can we pull up Louis' ranking of the Cronulla Sharks?
2: 8 out of 10.
1: Yeah.
0: You're kidding.
1: What? What are you going to do about it?
0: You genuinely don't think they've been an 8 out of 10 this year.
1: Oh, look, I thought the way that they started, but I liked the run that they went on. I thought they were great. Yeah, they had a bit of a fall off, but...
0: A bit of a fall off
1: in the last 6 weeks.
0: When it mattered.
1: A couple of injuries.
0: No.
1: I'm giving them an 8. Well, you got a problem with it, we'll talk about it later.
2: I'd rather do it now or on air. What did you give them? 6.5?
0: 6.5, and I thought I think I was being nice.
2: Because I think you've got to weigh up expectation. And, you know, as we talked about towards the end of the show last night, there was expectation about this side, and they were the creators of that by that brilliant run, especially of 9 wins out of 10 games. And when you looked at the draw in that last 4 or 5 weeks, it was the easiest draw you could get. Now, I know every game's hard in the NRL. Yes. That was an easy draw. They had to capitalise, and I know Trindle was injured, but they've got their roster all wrong if that one injury meant that they were losing to all these bottom teams.
1: Yeah, it is a hard, you know, every game is a hard game in NRL.
0: Every game is a hard game, but they capitulated.
2: Give them a 9 out of 10. Go up one. You don't. I get it. I can't even imagine what it's like to be out there against crappy teams, but. When you're a top 14.
1: No, they should have won. Look, to be fair, that Dragons game that they played, it was horrible. That sort of put them in the spiral,
0: Parramatta.
1: To be fair. Then they turned up against Parramatta. They didn't do it. The biggest problem that the Sharks had this year is that when they played good teams in the year, they actually stepped up this year. But when they played horrible teams that they were expected to win, they just expect it to happen. They want to go out and make it happen, right? So that was disappointing, definitely. But, yeah, look, they still got there. They were still thereabouts last night. Obviously, a few things went against them early, but just not the beat. And you know what? I feel like they're in a bit of a sticky situation over the next couple of years because I was sort of trying to work out who they bought. They haven't bought anyone.
0: No, no one.
1: And they've lost a fair few. So,
0: what? Look, Louis, Craig Fitzgibbon was quite upbeat post-game around the young players that they've got there. Do they have a crop of players coming?
1: They do have some good young kids, and I really like it. There's a couple of young halves coming through there as well, but there's still the biggest thing for me is lack of experience, though. That's the only problem. But they've got some good young talent. It's how they bring them through, but I think they're going to have to be pushed through quicker than what they probably would be.
0: I just feel like last night's result, whilst you can explain that game away in terms of obviously the changes and the bench rotation, and you know they were so gallant in that first half. They got what they deserved after their last 6 weeks last night. That performance.
1: And you got the other thing on top of that, like you can sit there and you can argue the point that, you know, they won their first game, but they come up against the Cowboys who, you know, got 50 put on the week before. And they didn't really play that well against them, but they still got there. They got the win. But the only,
2: it was one of those games that they did what they had to do.
1: Correct.
2: There was nothing wrong with it.
0: It was the worst finals game of the week last week.
2: Yeah. On the text line 0467 920 222. Afternoon, gents. I love how quickly Louis can turn. He went from ending his intro piece with, "And I get to spend the afternoon with you fellas. How good." Too. I'm going to fold you to more.
1: I didn't say that.
2: That was what you did.
1: You said you love folding, so I'll fold you if you want.
2: That was a faster turn than when he played on the wing as a youngster. Thank you, Stu.
1: Sure, I'm just in a mood today. I'm in like a real happy, bubbly mood. I'm going to annoy the hell of him today.
2: Nicole and Charles from Tamworth say, "Gents, looking forward to this afternoon's game in the ABC. Hope you don't get folded, Andrew. Come on, Louis." Imagine how you'd feel if you're a Manly fan like Nicole and I. We missed out on the final series after losing by a point to the Cowboys during the rounds. Have fun, everyone. Nicole and Charles in Tamworth. Good on you. Nice to hear from you both. 0467 920 222. "Good afternoon, boys. It may have been MC's first time to the wrong venue, but I recall he had to rely on his new wife to get him out of a hole in Bathurst." We did. He was very demanding. He's had a couple of faux pas.
1: I think he's had a lot more than Matty. The car that didn't charge correctly.
2: Bathurst is his bogey ground. So he's forgotten his wallet. And Clara had to get
0: on. Can we clear up this story for the last time?
2: Hang on a sec. Clara was told get in a train, bring my wallet now.
1: That still blows my mind.
2: Blows everyone's mind.
0: Doesn't.
2: And she did with a smile on her face, being the lovely young lady she is.
0: Was.
2: Then another... Wow.
0: Wouldn't do it now.
2: And then the other trip to Bathurst was when we get the phone call. Matt and I were just checking into a hotel. Oh, mate, I'm running late. I've got to find something. My car didn't work from Penrith and blah, blah, blah. But I'll be sweet. I'll be there an hour before we start. No worries. See you then. Then another phone call. Mate, I can't find a charging station. I've had to borrow my mother-in-law's car. Electric car. About 4 hours later, in he comes. Matt Cameron, the Penrith CEO, or as Louis refers to him as Mr. Cameron, his former woodwork teacher, he lobs that I've been listening. Has he turned up yet? Not yet.
0: Not. That one's accurate. That is an accurate.
2: So you did remember your wallet in that first trip to Bathurst? Do you remember your wallet? Or did you forget your wallet?
0: No, my wallet was stolen.
2: Questions. It was stolen?
0: Yes.
2: By whom?
0: Clara.
2: Oh, wow.
0: I dropped her off at the station. She was going to the gym. She put my wallet in her gym bag, and this was before digital wallets, digital licenses. So I obviously didn't have my license whilst I was driving. And
1: it wasn't before digital licenses.
0: It was not.
1: I had a digital license when I was 16. No, you're a Gina.
0: No, you didn't. And I had...
2: That was on the black market, Louis.
0: And I had a flight the next morning. So I needed my license. That was the issue. I had a flight the next morning.
2: Not only did he make Clara turn up via train to Bathurst, he's now blaming her for stealing his wallet.
0: It's not. I'm not.
2: Stealing.
0: Stole it. I should have called the police.
2: Wow. Oh, dear.
0: But the other Bathurst story is 100% accurate.
2: On the text line, thanks for the call, boys. Sitting on a tractor listening while cutting hay. Let's go the Knights. Andrew and team, could you please let Connor Watson know some of the boys he met from Gilgandra when they presented the player with their painted boots went on to win the under-14 state small schools grand final a few weeks ago. I'm a proud as I had two grandsons playing that team from Paul at Coffs Harbour. Paul, we'll pass that on when we get him on the phone. Thank you, mate. The biggest problem the Sharks had this year is their capabilities didn't match their expectations. Quite simple. Guys, the Dally M Awards cut-off should be up to the week before the grand final. Picking coach of the year, choosing on regular season games is not accurate. If the Knights made the grand final or Waz made the grand final, then that should be the coach of the year, says Andrew on the Gold Coast. 0467920222. Townsville Seagull says MC2 loves the NRL 50-point curse. Both Roosters and Dolphins have conceded 50 in 2026. Is this the year the curse is broken?
0: Hope so.
2: Well, to me, it just sounds like a rails run for Penrith, the Warriors, and Newcastle.
0: They would have. The Warriors, the Knights would have conceded 50.
2: I think they might have too.
3: Yeah.
1: But in saying that, does that count? Because remember, they didn't have any of their players.
0: Does it count? Yes, it counts.
1: I don't think it does.
0: Oh, dear.
2: G'day, gents. What's doing with El Presidente Lewis? Already he's wanting to fold Andrew and belt MC for differing opinions. Better get those torpedoes on, Padre. Sounds like Luke's about to run at you.
1: I was about to say, it's the first time I've seen him in shorts. Look how short his shorts are. Stand up, Matthew.
0: Stand up, Matthew.
3: Do not touch me. And what are those things you've got on your feet, by the way?
1: The flippers.
0: What are they?
2: Oh, my gosh, you've got...
0: Can you put them back up?
2: You've got orange M&Ms on your feet.
0: What is that?
1: They're flippers.
2: They're Jaffers.
0: What are they, those things?
1: They're called space flippers.
3: Yeah, they're great.
2: Space flippers for a space cadet.
0: From Planet Louie, that's where they're from.
1: They're that comfortable.
2: What's the weather like?
1: Like you're
2: walking
1: on space. It's awesome.
0: You're walking on space.
1: Like you just got.
2: How do you know what walking on space is like?
1: So I've been there, done it.
2: Was that time that you got picked up in that strange little UFO?
0: What time is it?
2: I don't know.
1: We've got plenty of time, in. Michael, we've got about 5 hours left.
2: Wait.
1: Before we kick off.
2: Oh, this is going to be a day.
0: Is this what it's like working with me?
2: This is going to, yes. Queensland Women's Rugby League preliminary final. Burley Bears 10, leading the Brisbane Tigers 4. The winner to meet the South Logan Magpies in the grand final. All right, let's start talking about last night's game. We will be speaking to Connor Watson very shortly, so we can concentrate perhaps on the Sharkies in this little bit. But amongst the 8 try scorers for the Roosters was Mark Nwanganitawaza. In fact, he scored 2 of them. This is the last one. Savala, still the last. He runs back to the right side. Then a little dipsy-doodle out the back. Tedesco to Toya. He put through a step kick. Can he regain? No, he can't. But I tell you who can. Mark Nwanganitawaza. He picked it up and I thought he was going to dive into row 18.
4: That's the biggest dive

0: they are. I just think their contribution is amazing. And obviously having Crichton come on and play in the middle, he just went nuts when he came on the
1: He looked good
0: field,
1: last night,
0: didn't
1: Crichton.
0: he?
1: He didn't get a heap of time, but he looked strong. He looked like he's fresh. He's ready to rock and roll. What a time to get him back.
0: He also looked like he goes to the same barber as you.
1: No, he doesn't, because he actually dyes his little goatee.
2: I don't think it's
1: I think it was grey.
2: It was grey.
1: It's no way that's legit grey. That looked dyed to me.
3: It does happen. It does happen.
2: I think it was legit grey.
3: Yeah. Matt's had that hair colour since he was like 28 when he got rid of the mullet.
0: What, stainless steel?
3: Yeah.
0: Yeah, okay.
3: Something like that. Yeah, but the Roosters, they do seem to have threats all over the park when it's right. And I think you mentioned before, Daly Cherry Evans, MC, he just... He can still get it done. I don't think he gets it done at that level every week these days as a 37-year-old. But this time of year, and you know, when the pressure's on him without Sam Walker, gosh, he's just so reliable.
2: His try just before halftime was the killer for Cronulla. Yeah. They gave away that set restart. I think it was last tackle that they gave it
3: Blake.
2: Away, and then he summed up the situation perfectly. And only moments before, he set up a try, the first try to Lindsay Collins by. He's just. One thing he hasn't lost, A, is his footy now, and B, is his timing, right, with the catch, pass, and delivery. And that was outstanding twice on that right-hand side of the field. Scored one, set one up. So he was outstanding. But I know Matty mentioned the back rowers, but Nafahu White's opening stint.
0: Oh,
2: he's a dead-set animal. And you look at him, and he's all chest. You see, like, I was interviewing him on the field last night, and he just, like, his upper body is ridiculous. And you just see how hard he hits. And the smile that was on his face when I was talking to him about the opening exchanges, I'm like, you're pleasantly scary.
3: Yeah.
0: Pleasantly scary. How good. It blows me away how actually fit the Roosters are. That's what really got me, because particularly after watching last week's game and being on the field after the game and interviewing people, I thought that they were a big chance of, you know, folding about 20, 30 minutes into the game. They did not look like folding.
1: They had all the ball, though. When the Sharks did have that little possession, when they went back-to-back a couple of sets, mate, they were out in their feet.
0: Sharks dominated possession in the first half. They had 55%.
1: I don't know what game I was watching. Didn't feel like that.
2: It's funny you say that, Matty, because Trent Robinson twice post-game has said...
1: It didn't feel like that, did it?
2: He said it's the fit. Like, we're in... The Roosters are in such a great physical state.
0: Oh, okay.
2: He said it twice post-game now, and it's very rare for a coach. He goes... Physically, I don't think we could be in a better position. So that means that they're not as banged up as generally teams are this time of year. They're not carrying as many niggles as they have in the past. So he feels like they're primed, ready to go, and that's the observation that you made.
3: Just before we speak to Connor, from the Sharkies' perspective, a huge Louis losing Nicho Hynes in the third minute with that HIA. He was ruled out, so he would have been out of a preliminary final no matter what.
1: Yep.
3: And then Marwani Hirotti, who, you know, he hasn't started all that many games this year or played in all that many. It was only his 12th appearance all year. With no Jesse Ramien, Craig Fitzgibbon opted for Hirotti instead of Riley Jones, who he shifted back to the bench. Slides into the advertising hoarding, something you know about, and he injured his knee. So he was gone. This was all in the first 20-odd minutes. It is difficult, especially in a finals game, I'd imagine.
1: Oh, absolutely. Just having all those moving parts. I've been in a really good team that 2010, where the exact same sort of thing happened. As soon as a couple of your star players go out, it just puts a little bit more pressure on everyone else. Then you start to overthink things, which it doesn't really change. The players that come in just do it. But as a team, you start to go, oh, well, Nicho's not here, and then we got such and such. You start to make excuses for yourself. I reckon that's what they will be thinking today. That, you know, they've made excuses for themselves. But, look, at the end of the day, Talakai going to the centres is a big one, because I actually like Talakai in the centres as well. I think we talked about it on the Saturday.
3: Yeah, yeah,
1: you
3: yeah.
1: nearly throw him in there. But they do miss him when he comes on the middle of the field and he just gets those really strong, hard carries through the middle of the field. The forwards get on the front foot, but... They had no other option. They had to leave him out there. So, yeah, there's a few little moving parts that they had to work around, but they've done it before during the year. Obviously, Nicho, it's very hard to... So I feel like the Sharks, they rely so much on Brayley, Kennedy, Nicho and Trindle, right? So as soon as one goes down, their whole team get a little bit rattled. We've seen that happen when Trindle went off.
3: Yeah.
1: You've seen the Sharks get rattled, right? So I think the exact same thing happened last night. When Nicho went off early, they got a bit rattled, a bit shell-shocked, and it was like, well, what do we do now? And I reckon that, again, that just comes back to the excuses.
3: Just a word, Matty, before we move on to Connor Watson. Cam McInnes played his last game in the NRL last night, and MC had a nice chat with him on the field. But you got to know him plenty when you're at St. George Illawarra. South Sydney came up. I remember Michael Maguire saying this guy could

0: Captain Australia, let alone Captain South Sydney at some point. He's had a wonderful career. I'm thrilled for him that he did get to play State of Origin for New South Wales. How do you sum up his career in the NRL?
1: He's a standard setter, not just on the field, but at training. You know, so his big impact on his team isn't what he gets out there and come on and motivational speaking. He really sets a high standard in everything he does. As soon as he crosses the stripe on the training paddock, he's just full on. And anyone who doesn't come up to that level, he doesn't keep a secret about it.
2: And when I say, when he talks about full on, he means full on. Yeah. So you go into the gym, he will lift as heavy as he possibly can for as many as he possibly can, literally to the he'll push himself to the place of passing out. You know, you throw him in the wrestling mats, and for example, he'll just get his head in. It's fight time. It's me. I'm here to survive. I'm here to win and survive. I'm not here to just go through the motions. So then what that does is when he gets up against someone else that's wrestling against him, or he's in the gym with him, or he's out in the footy field, they have to pick up. So they have to go 100 miles an hour and wrestle. They have to go 100 miles out in the gym. And if they're beaten, if Cam's beating them on the training park, they have to push harder. So it just brings that extra 25, 30% out in every player. So they'll miss him big time next year.
0: I was going to say, it sounds like he's going to be impossible to replace.
2: Yeah, because what he does bring out of him is, like I said, it's that extra 25%. And that extra 25% on a daily basis accumulates over a long period of time, right? So that's going to be a big loss. And I don't know if there's anyone else there that can push that.
3: I'm going to miss his post-game interviews because he is as raw and honest as they come, and he gives such the self-awareness and the self-assessment is one of the best post-game.
1: He's also a fair sort as well.
0: Oh, look, that's not fair. He might be making a second career at Monte Carlo on catwalks or something. I don't know. It's up to him. But he's got a great personality. The Newcastle Knights have not conceded 50 points this season. Dare to Dream Part 2. Go the mighty Newcastle Knights. Regards a very excited and nervous Katrina at New Lambton in Newcastle.
2: Don't be nervous, Katrina. They're playing good footy.
0: No, being nervous, that's part of the fan. It's an exciting few hours ahead, Katrina. Good for you. And thanks for letting us know that as well. 0467 920 222. Coming up next, we're going to catch up with Sydney Roosters star Connor Watson.
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0: Well, the Sydney Roosters are into the preliminary final with their 46-10 victory last night over Cronulla Sutherland. And really, the game was in the balance. Yeah. It was 24 points to 10 to the Roosters when Braden Trindle knocked on with a great tackle from Billy Smith. Then they scored this incredible try in the 52nd minute.
9: Pass to Tedesco. He got the ball back desperately along the ground. Scooped up by the Roosters. Watson. Watson steps. Beats one. Beats two. Scores the try. Connor Watson. What a try for the Roosters. What a finish from our boy Connor.
0: It was. It was a great finish. I don't know, Connor, whether you've scored too many better tries than that or finished them off in that way. How are you, mate?
10: Good, mate. How are you going?
0: Very well. That was so impressive last night. The start you guys had to withstand a bit of a charge from the Sharks when they scored two tries in 3 minutes to get right back in the game. First 60 minutes was a great game of footy, but then you guys tore away with it. What pleased you most?
10: I think just the way we took our lessons from last week, Andrew, against Penrith, and we're able to come out and sort of play the footy that, you know, we're capable of.
0: Yeah, it certainly was that. And the defence, look, again, they scored those two tries. They did have other opportunities, but the defence wore them down, and you're obviously going to need that moving forward starting on Friday night.
10: Yes, you are, mate. You know, defence wins comp. So I think there was times there, you know, where guys sort of made a mistake defensively, but then, you know, the guy inside or outside him was there to cover him. And, you know, that's important. It's never going to be perfect, but you just need to make sure that your teammates are they're turning up for each other. And, you know, I think we've showed that hunger throughout the year. And even last week against Penrith, you know, it was definitely a good defensive display. It was probably just more execution with the ball. And last night, yeah, we're able to execute our chances and a bit of a red wine, Daly Cherry Evans performance.
2: Yeah, you actually played well, Daly. I think it's all played well. But what was the lessons that you learnt from the Penrith game the week before?
10: Yeah, Louis, it was just about executing our moments when we had them. You know, there was a couple opportunities there for us against Penrith, and we just didn't execute it, whether it was sort of through the middle or on the edge, just icing, you know, the last pass. And, last night when those opportunities come, we were able to do that. And, yeah, because like I just touched on, you know, I feel like our defence is in a good place. You know, everyone's hungry. We're all working for each other and saving tries when the opportunities come. And then you just, in finals, you know, the opportunities you get, you know, they're limited. So when you get them, you got to execute them. And last night we were able to, and then you sort of do that and, you know, get enough possession, and then you're able to run away with the game in the end.
2: What do your weeks look like now, Connor? Obviously, you know, you had a big game against Penrith, then you played last night. You come up, you got a really tough game again next week. And then if you get through that, you obviously got the grand final week. How does Robbo manage your energy during the weeks now?
10: Yeah, they're really good, mate. Him and the performance staff got a good understanding of, you know, how the boys are feeling, what we need. This time of the year, you know, it's all about recovery and then getting ready for the next opponent. Like, we sort of, even after Penrith, after the loss last week, we moved on to the Sharks pretty quickly. You know, there was a little bit of review, but not like sort of in the middle of the year when you might have a long turnaround where, you know, you do like a full day. We sort of addressed what we needed to and then just moved on to the Sharks real quick. But I think the biggest priority, like, last week was a 6-day turnaround. This week's a 6-day turnaround. So, you know, the first few days is get everyone right, get everyone feeling good again. And then we'll sort of have that big session 2 days out from the game where we'll work on what we need to for the Dolphins and then I think fly up to Brisbane after that and get ready to go for Friday night.
2: I also want to say thank you as well because you gave me my wow thing for today, which is going to be Connor Watson's try. So I just wanted to give you a heads up.
10: Thank you, mate. Appreciate that. About time. It's been a while.
1: That's at 20 past six tonight.
2: Hey, but I've got me wow, so don't try and steal it.
1: What if...
11: Well, I might go first. Matthew Elliott with Connor Watson.
1: Connor, both the coaches after the game mentioned the six agains, and there's people sitting in commentary boxes talking about it and fans talking about it. Can you give us a perspective of a six again when you're on the field, both in attack and defence?
10: Yeah, well, you know, if you've got the footy, it's a great feeling when you hear it go off, but when it's, you know, when you're defending, it's not so nice, Matty. But it's the way the game is. And, you know, you have to just kind of flush it and get on with it. Because if you're too frustrated or worried about giving away a six again, then you're not in the moment defensively, which you need to be, right?
1: And what about in the attack side of things? So, if, you know, you're four plays into a set and you get six again. Do you start the set again or do you just keep going with the structure that you're playing?
10: Yeah, you kind of do, Matty, because say if you get into a play four and, you know, you're coming out of yardage and you get a six again, you're going to end up going into a good ball set. So you'll probably go from getting to a position for a kick to getting to a position to be able to play some shape and have a couple cracks at them. So when it goes off, you sort of, yeah, I guess just analyse the situation, whereabouts you are on the field, and then try and get the ball to a spot where you want to move it from.
3: Connor, what about the fact that obviously you're one win, one loss, or you got two more games left potentially, but how do you focus now, or how do you look at the fact that, you know, you're one loss away from your time at the Roosters finishing up, or, you know, two games before a grand final, but, you know, your time's coming to an end?
10: Yeah, I haven't really thought about it too much, MC, to be honest, mate. It's a weird one because you want to stay present, right? You know, you want to just concentrate on the game ahead, but that's the reality, you know. My time at the Roosters coming to an end, so just want to make the most of it, really enjoy the last couple of weeks with all the boys and all the staff and, you know, everyone that I've worked with for a long time at the club. But at the end of the day, like, we got a job to do on Friday night, so I'm more worried about that than my time coming to an end.
3: What about the return of Angus Crichton? Obviously, he had a different role last night in the middle of the field, but he looked like he didn't skip a beat when he was on there.
10: Yeah, mate, he was a man on a mission, wasn't he? He was great, you know, like physically, he looks so fit and strong and just hard to handle through the middle. And, you know, we know how damaging of a player he is, so it's awesome to have him back out there.
0: We're speaking with Sydney Roosters star Connor Watson. What does it do on your side? I appreciate you're on the bench, but Nicho Hynes went off in the third minute

0: Then they lose their centre, Moni Hirotti, midway through the first half. So you know now you're up against a compromised team. Can that be a distraction even for the opposition like the Roosters last night?
1: I think it can, Andrew. You know, like how many times have you seen people go down in teams and then, you know, whether it's just like a mentality shift in the opposition and you kind of worry too much about that instead of, you know, what's actually important in the game and like getting through your sets, defending well, building power. So I think, you know, you kind of, you bank that, you know that that's happened, and but then you need to like go about your footy, not so much worry about the opposition, and then the opportunities will come to sort of target those areas, but I think you have to build the game first.
2: It's funny you say that, Connor, because last night was the first time you sort of played free footy for a long time for me, for the Roosters. I didn't really see you throw the ball around too much, you know, the week before, but last night you really opened up. Was that just because the opportunities presented themselves, or, you know, you'd prepared to do that?
1: I think a bit of both, Matty. Like, you know, the week before was a little, it was like quite, you know, the ball was in play a lot. It was very live. It was a bit more end-to-end, so probably a bit more fatigue in the game where, you know, you don't move it much. And you know, Penrith being such a tough defensive side to play against as well. So you sort of want to get more, you know, in a long game where, you know, there was a few more opportunities that presented themselves, particularly late for us. And, you know, we're in a good position where, you know, the ball is moving well for us. We're seeing opportunities and able to sort of execute on them. So I know, like, you go into every game and you don't want to overcomplicate it and think about moving the ball. And, you know, you as our side, like the Roosters, teams have different, you know, philosophies on footy, but we sort of think power, you know, we always want to play with power through the middle. And then we've got, you know, we're blessed to have some of the players in the outside backs and in the halves that we do that are able to go and expose space or, you know, different combinations when the time comes. So I don't think there was like a mindset shift in it. It just kind of happened. And yeah, we just keep going because we played some great footy, you know, executed some terrific sort of shape last night. So it's going to keep it going for Friday.
0: So what game do we get on Friday? Because this, I mean, with the strike power on both sides, this could be 8-6. How big a role is defence going to play?
1: Well, I think, you know, like I touched on when I first spoke today, defence wins. Yeah. Andrew, like that's always been, you know, part of winning a premiership. It's had to be one of the best defensive sides more years than not, you know. Like it's, I think last year was a little bit different, but the common theme's been you need to be a great defensive side. So that's always a priority. But like I've also said is, you know, when our moments come, we need to execute them. And the Dolphins are a great football side. They defend well and they certainly attack well. So we're going to have a hands full, but mate. But like honestly, we're playing in a preliminary final. How good's that? Like we're just so excited. Can't wait to get up there and play.
3: Trent Robinson was pretty bullish on Sam Walker being fit to play on Friday night as well, mate. How's he tracking? How have you seen his rehab over the last couple of days?
1: Yeah, no, he's coming along well, mate. He's looking really good. So, yeah, it's pretty sort of, you know, everyone was saying he's out for the year when it first happened, but credit to him. Like, he's really stuck into his rehab and done everything he can to put himself in the picture. So whether he plays on Friday or, you know, I'm not sure, but he's definitely done everything he can to give himself a chance.
0: One win away from a grand final berth, Connor. Later in the show, next hour, I think, or a couple of hours' time, I'm going to speak to Max Plath from the Dolphins. It's going to be a great game on Friday night. Enjoy it, mate. Well done last night.
1: Thank you, mate. See you, lads. Great to speak to you.
0: And you, Connor Watson, staff of the Roosters, who scored a great try last night. Around the grounds, Queensland Women's Premiership Preliminary Final. Burleigh Bears 16, leading Brisbane Tigers 4. That's at halftime. The winner to meet South Logan Magpies in the grand final next week. AFLW first quarter, Richmond 15, leading GWS Giants 6. You're with Luke Lewis, Matthew Elliott, Michael Carianis. I'm Andrew Moore. On the text line, 0467 920 222. I've forgotten which MC is which. Which one is MC1 and which one is MC2? Michael Carianis, you are MC...
4: Two.
0: Two. Michael Chamis is MC1.
3: Well, I won't speak then.
0: You don't need to not speak.
4: Just because you're two doesn't mean anything. You can always work your way up to one.
0: Yeah, that's right. You can have,

0: sitting next to you blokes, I can't.
1: You can have a goal.
2: Oh. Wow.
1: Really? Well, that's you nearly cured yourself of that yesterday. Driving home after getting married at Pacific Palms. My call today, Knights 23, Warriors 16, tight game. Don't be nervous, be proud. Go the Knights. Love your work, fellas. From Simo. Well, congratulations. Your marriage weekend, and here you are listening to us, Simo. I can think of better things to be doing. But
0: enjoy
1: going for a walk on the beach.
0: Rookie error, Simo. Getting married during finals time.
1: Finals time, I know.
0: That's just...
1: Well, that shows you how much he thought Newcastle could make the finals.
0: Or ever again. Well, just the anniversaries just and all this sort of stuff.
3: I bet you Simo didn't make his wife drive his wallet to Wagga.
0: Wagga now?
3: Oh, where was it?
1: Bathurst.
3: Bathurst.
1: Close. Dear, oh dear. Hats off to the staff at Gate 3 at the SFS helping me through the entrance. They were kind, helpful and supportive. Froggy, I'm glad, mate. Yeah, that doesn't surprise me with the staff out there. Guys, great to see Connor Watson get another finals game in before his year off finals footy in 2027. Ooh, Ian, shots fired at the Dragons. 0467920222. The Connor Watson try was crazy, says Griffo. Also on the text line, just before we get to our first thought, it's our last first thought of the year. Where am I here? G'day, gents. If I was a gambling gal, which thank the Lord I'm not, I'd put money on the Wahs to win today. The Knights are my team, and I so hope they win, but the Wahs are playing on home turf, as well as being one of the season's heavyweight teams and strong premiership contenders. Justin Holbrook should be coach of the year, from Kate at Terrigal. See what you're doing there, Kate, as a Knights fan. It's reverse psychology.
2: Well, you should also know that the Warriors have only won one game out of their last six at Eden Park.
1: Good stat.
2: That's the truth.
3: Jaunty.
1: Yeah. I'm not suggesting you made it up. I said it's a good stat.
2: Yeah, so it's not really a good home ground for them, is it?
1: No.
2: Mind you, I don't think the Knights have won there since 2019 or something. A couple of games. That's all they've ever won there.
1: What about the morsels coming
0: What's
1: from
0: going on over there?
2: I got Jaunty in my ear.
1: Oh, how good. Yeah. And we are missing John Gibbs, of course, and Gibbsy normally... staple of our Sunday afternoon broadcast. I spoke to Gibbsy, extended chat yesterday, and it was the best he's felt in months, he said. So it was really encouraging having a chat to him. And good luck on Tuesday, Jaunty, when your next bout of chemo. We're all thinking of you and we miss you, mate. All right. This is Jaunty's favourite segment. It is First Thought.
4: Hi, this is Chris Barth, a new member of the ABC's weekend team this year. I'm a Parramatta Eels supporter. Can be difficult at times, but I do love the NRL and I have many thoughts about it. Many. But right now, we are after your first thought. The first thing that comes to your mind when Andrew mentions the topic. And don't be like John Gibbs. It's not your second or third or fourth or fifth or sixth thought. Just your first thought. Sorry, Gibbsy.
1: Thank you, Chris Barth. Yeah, let's take another crack at a whole decade. And so far we've had your first thought on the 1970s and the 80s, the 90s, most recently the 2000s and the 2010s. So today we are after your first thought on the 2020s, with a rugby league focus, of course. 1300 361 700 is the number to ring. 1300 361 700, or send us a text on 0467 920222. I'll start us off, COVID, and in particular, a chat at halftime with you, Louie, on a Sunday at Leichhardt Oval in 2020. West Tigers playing Newcastle. We looked at each other and said, we're in trouble here. We had no idea whether there'd be rugby league again in 2020, and that was scary. The world was scary. So that is my very specific first thought. Basically, weeing with Louie. And both expressing our fear that the rugby league season was about to end. It did shut down then for 10 weeks before beating just about every sport in the world back. But how about you? The 2020s. The first thought to pop into your head when you consider rugby league 2020s. 1300 361 700 is the number to ring. Or send us a text message on 0467 920222. Michael Carrianis, what do you got? First thought.
0: The bubble.
1: Yeah,
0: that the players were in and what officials were in and everything that the weirdness of it all. Obviously, you mentioned COVID. And so, yeah, my actual first thought was the bubble.
1: Lily, what about you?
3: I went straight to the Penrith Panthers.
0: Yeah.
3: Just the absolute domination of the start of 2020. When did they win their first grand final? 21? Was it 21?
1: No, 2020, they lost to Melbourne by 6 points, and then the next year in 2021, the comp was moved to Brisbane. They won up
3: there. Yeah, that sort of, as soon as you said it, I thought.

0: straight away, those guys, they, you know, it was very hard to go back to back, let alone to go back to back to back to back. So, yeah, that sort of, you know, comes straight to my mind.
1: And who would know? Who would have known? Canberra's about to do that too.
0: Not far. 7 years.
1: What about you, Matthew Elliott?
2: I'm with you, Andrew. The weirdness of COVID and competing with Louis in the ABC building, playing table tennis, ten-pin bowling, cricket, every other game. I can't imagine if people were sitting in here watching us. Well, I know they weren't because it was just us here, but some of the things we did was
0: remember
2: like for me to say it was weird means that it was super weird.
0: How good was the soccer?
1: Oh, that was the most dangerous thing of all time.
2: It was all right for you, but it was fairly scary.
1: Little kid's ball, little kid's nets, but kicking from, what, about 3 metres away, Louis with your thunder thighs, fair dinkum.
3: As bad as it was, that period was quite fun for us, wasn't it?
1: That was one of the most fun 10 weeks broadcasting I've ever had.
3: Yeah, it was, and I think it was all a bit of a, like, on a personal level, it was a bit of a release for all of us too to get out of the house and have some normality. But the connection that we had with the listeners at that time was awesome. It was, you know, scary times for everyone, but I still remember that period where we were broadcasting fondly.
0: I still remember a text message coming. I had to pull over because of the, remember they had to listen to the Canberra game? That we'll call them, the fake one.
1: Oh, when we're doing the
3: phantom calls.
0: Phantom calls.
1: Yes, we had Canberra against someone in a grand final, and Benny Pollock, the media guru at Canberra, who's such a good fella and does a great job, said he had to pull up. He couldn't get out of the car. He wanted to find out whether Canberra won or not. Gosh, that was crazy. Because on a Monday, Lou and I would get together and we'd do a podcast first, right? And then we'd record 4 phantom games. We'd just make up.
0: We didn't even know what the result was.
1: Had no idea. It was a really fun exercise. That helped get us through, that's for sure. But, yeah, so what about you? 1-300-361-700 or text 0467-920-222. Rugby League 2020s. My first thought was when you presented your show from the Play School studio and MC was a little cranky, says Neil. Yeah, that was when this whole floor that we're in now is being redone. That wasn't a COVID thing. And we were all over the place. But the Play School studio and then the Media Watch studio.
3: I was trying to stick clear of that one.
1: Were you interfering with the desk?
3: Just trying to get
1: of the host. But that Play School studio, that's the biggest broadcasting area of all time.
0: How dark did it get in there?
3: It was weird in there, yeah.
1: Yeah,
0: I loved it.
1: Like, you know what made it weird? A, it was a weird setup because it got so dark.
3: Yeah.
1: And then B, you know, news break, we'd go and make a cup of tea or grab a glass of water and we'd walk in. Where's Louis?
3: It was hiding everywhere. It was like cranky in the ABC the Play School studio. I don't remember.
1: Oh, I think you're cranky when you're in the Media Watch studio.
3: Scared.
1: Well, yeah, all of the above. The Mighty Panthers, says Steve in Coffs. First thoughts is James from Ipswich, Penrith Panthers. My very first thought on this one was the New Zealand Warriors and what they did through that time, including the family sacrifices. Mm. Jason, yeah, that's a great shout. Another says the world went mad. 0467 920 222. Or give us a call, 1-300-361-700. We'll take your calls on rugby league straight out of the 1 o'clock news. We're also going to be getting to know Zach Hosking from the Canberra Raiders as the countdown continues to the semi-final between the Warriors and Newcastle Knights at Eden Park in Auckland. And we're about an hour and a half away from official team news. It's going to be great. 50,000 people in the house. Stay with us right here on ABC Sport.

0: ABC News, I'm Eliza Getzy. The head of Fiji's HIV response says the country's health system is grappling with a rise in co-infections as a consequence of the HIV crisis. It's estimated one in 60 Fijians are infected with HIV, with a state of emergency declared last week. Local media, including the Fiji Times, have reported a rise in tuberculosis cases in the last year, many of them HIV-related. Fiji's HIV response chair, Jason Mitchell, says while hospital data is poor, it's clear there are more people presenting with complex illness and taking up valuable beds.
1: We know that there's a lot of pressure in every single ward or department in the hospital, including our psychiatric and the TB program, is also experiencing an increase in co-infections and cancers as a result of HIV.
0: The Australian Prime Minister has called on the United States and China to cooperate on placing safeguards around the advancement of artificial intelligence, likening it to agreements struck on nuclear weapons. Anthony Albanese is in the US and overnight discussed AI and child safety with executives from Apple. Later this week, he'll head to the United Nations, where AI is expected to be high on the agenda. He says countries like Australia should be involved in discussions on AI, but ultimately the US and China have the most influence.
2: The truth is they're the big two giants here, and so we want to see cooperation. We've seen that in the past with new technologies, even on nuclear weapons, for example. But we also, I think, middle powers such as Australia have a role to play here as well.
0: Meanwhile, a lawsuit has been launched in the US state of California against major AI companies, claiming they're illegally colluding to slow the pace of development. The lawsuit alleges Anthropic, OpenAI, SpaceX AI and Google violated antitrust laws when they agreed to slow down efforts because of concerns about safety. A lawyer for the plaintiffs says that harms consumers and reduces the value of their paid AI subscriptions. Saudi Arabia has confirmed that Yemen's Houthi rebels attacked the capital Riyadh with a ballistic missile. Residents were warned to stay indoors with a number of explosions reported, while a plume of smoke could be seen near the city's airport. Saudi officials claim to have intercepted the missile and there have been no reports of casualties or damage. A spokesperson for the Iranian-backed Houthis, Yahya Sari, says the strikes were in retaliation for attacks on Houthi positions by Saudi warplanes.
3: Accordingly, the Yemeni armed forces, with the help of Almighty God, carried out two military operations using a large number of ballistic and cruise missiles and drones. The first targeted sensitive sites in the capital of the Saudi enemy, Riyadh, and the second targeted Aramco in Yanbu. The two operations were successful and resulted in large fires.
0: Thousands of people have marched through Argentina's capital, Buenos Aires, over labour policies and austerity measures introduced by the country's president, Javier Milei. As the BBC's Clitzia Sala reports, labour unions are calling for a general strike.
4: President Javier Milei won the election in December 2023, promising to curb Argentina's chronic inflation through austerity measures. While inflation has fallen, hundreds of thousands of jobs have been lost and nearly 30,000 companies have shut down. Polls now indicate that unemployment has overtaken inflation as a leading concern among people in Argentina. On Saturday, students, pensioners, unions and human rights groups protested against low wages, job losses and household debt. The march ended with demands for stronger workers' rights and higher pay.
0: Protesters have gathered outside Ed Sheeran's concert in Philadelphia after Macklemore was dropped from the lineup. The tour has become a flashpoint over Gaza and free speech after the rapper called for a free Palestine on stage earlier this month. When Ed Sheeran takes to the stage, he'll do so without a support act after four of them quit in solidarity with Macklemore. This protester says it's not a good look for Sheeran.
5: There is a right and a wrong side of history, and he's on the wrong one. And I hope that he understands that if he wants to engage with this city, if he wants to engage with the community and in a meaningful level, then he needs to take a stance, and he needs to be more in favor and advocating for a free Palestine. Otherwise, things like this will continue to happen.
0: And the Wallaroos have gone down to France 29-26 in their women's rugby union clash in Aix-en-Provence. First half tries to Brittany Merlot, Tanya Naden and Caitlin Hulse had Australia in a strong position before the hosts clawed back from a 19-point deficit to snatch victory. The win is Labour's first over Australia since 2017. The Wallaroos will travel to Edinburgh ahead of their next WXV Global Series game against Scotland on Saturday. ABC News.
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11: 3 hours until kickoff. NRL semi-final day. It's the Warriors taking on Newcastle at a sold-out Eden Park in Auckland. Good afternoon, if you're just joining us. Luke Lewis is here, Matthew Elliott, Michael Carianis, I'm Andrew Moore. We're in the boardroom and can't wait to bring you the action between the Warriors and Newcastle. Team news still about an hour and a half away. Referee Ashley Klein with Chris

0: Butler in the bunker. The winner of this will play Penrith next Sunday afternoon at Stadium Australia in a preliminary final. The other prelim will be on Friday night at Lang Park in Brisbane with the Dolphins taking on the Sydney Roosters. We've already had a chat to Connor Watson from the Sydney Roosters. And next hour, we're going to catch up with Max Plath from the Dolphins. So not only a wonderful footballer, Max Plath, but hell of a bloke too. So it'll be great to chat with him. Your calls are now welcome on 1300 361 700. That's 1300 361 700. You can text 0467 920 222. And our first thought today is 2020s when it comes to rugby league. My answer was basically COVID, particularly that day at Leichhardt Oval where we all knew the season was about to come to an end. MC's was the bubble. Louis's was the Penrith Panthers as they began their campaign of grand final after grand final. And Matthew Elliott's was COVID as well and the experiences we had in here. Louis, good afternoon to you once more.
1: Yeah, good afternoon. It's funny you just bring all that stuff up, but all the things we're chatting about off there just brings back so many memories. But even, like, do you remember, like, sitting in the stand calling games and there was cardboard cutouts of people that were, yeah, would buy their memberships, and it was just a crazy, crazy time. I still can't believe that we actually went through all that.
0: No, I was just saying in the news too, we're talking about calling a game at Campbelltown when Mitch Pearce got replaced with an injury when he was with the Newcastle Knights, and we saw him back on the bench, so we wondered on air if that meant he's going to be okay, and he turned around and gave us thumbs up.
1: How good's that?
0: So strange. Matthew Elliott, welcome back to you.
2: Yeah, great to be here, Andrew, and just reflecting on those times, like, it doesn't seem real.
0: Yeah.
2: Not only did what was happening in the community, but some of the things that we were doing in the ABC building, I'm glad there was no cameras.
1: Was that time where did he roll down the hill?
0: That was the day before it shut down at Leichhardt. And police came and questioned why this madman was up on the hill when it was a restricted space. But you covered a lot of ground that day, Padre. You went because your favourite part of the hill. You did a tumble. I think you were dizzy for about 7 years afterwards.
2: Yeah, I did. That took a while to recover from that, that's for sure.
0: Then you ended up in the scoreboard.
2: The scoreboard was a very interesting experience.
0: And then you ended up at a food truck, didn't you, getting us all coffees?
2: I did do that as well. And then talking to some people that were sitting on the roof watching the game from just outside of Leichhardt Oval.
0: Well, if anyone can approach anyone, it's you, Matthew Elliott. I still remember one of your first sideline gigs when he didn't know the rules. And Frank Pritchard was playing for Canterbury and had just come from the field. And I'm looking down, where's Matt down there? And he's talking to Frank Pritchard, who's on the push bike. I tell him that you're allowed to do that. He's like, I don't know. I don't know the rules. I just do what I do. As you do, Michael Carayannis, welcome back to you.
3: Yes, hello, Andrew, Louis and Matty. Obviously, the COVID time, the COVID cops that were, you know, policing what players could do.
0: Dean Halitau was one.
3: Dean Halitau was one. Very scary, intimidating Dean Halitau, policeman. And then, you know, washing the balls. Remember they were washing the balls where they went over the field, over to the sideline, and the cardboard cutout of fans.
0: That reminds me, MC, of a game we did at Gosford, and Chris Hyington was out the front, ball got kicked up. It was a Manly game, and Hino went to grab the ball. I think he's doing sideline, but from the grandstand. And then the Manly security, do not touch that ball. Mm. Poor little hind dog, his eyes really popped out of his head.
3: So there's all that sort of stuff, right? That you just players busting, getting busted for breaching bubbles and
0: barbecue.
3: Correct.
0: Paul Vaughan, good afternoon. Mm.
2: Who was the field goal last week?
0: Who was the player who got done when they all moved to Queensland? And remember, because players' wives and girlfriends, etc., flew there believing that they could at least have balcony access and they could all meet together and have meals and coffee and tea and all of that. But then the Queensland government, well, basically they were in the air, shut that down.
3: Yes.
0: And then there was a player who got caught hanging a towel out on a balcony, and that became a big
3: dramatic thing. Yeah.
1: What about the stories that come out of it? Like, seriously. It was crazy, wasn't it?
3: And players on the tarmac not knowing if they're...
0: Oh, that day here.
3: Yeah. Well, I was getting live updates from the plane. We're not taking off yet. We're about to take off, or we've been told to wait. It was...
0: Didn't some end up in Townsville?
3: Yes. They didn't know where they'll fly, and it ended up... Yeah, it was... And from a journalistic point of view, it was such a strange existence because it was the first time there was no real hostility in the game, and everyone was so helpful. I remember we were getting players when the competition was shut down. Players were coming on.
0: Yes.
3: They were just happy to talk. And it was just a bizarre time because what everyone was trying to achieve was the same outcome. And that's very rare in this game.
0: Yeah.
2: Well, that was when Peter Volandis really came to the forefront, didn't he? As he was the chairman of the game at that stage. And, you know, I thought some of the initiatives he made really, you know, set the whole game up and, you know, sort of bit of evidence of what he's been able to do for the game since.
0: And the constant criticism when they were talking right from the start about returning as soon as possible. With all the armchair experts who all of a sudden knew everything about COVID, when it was the NRL who actually had all the experts working for them, and then they had the Apollo.
3: Project Apollo,
0: headed up by Wayne Pearce.
3: And they
0: got back and they managed to achieve it very safely. But what a time. Around the grounds, Queensland Women's Rugby League preliminary final. Burleigh Bears leading Brisbane Tigers 24-4 with a winner to face South Logan in the grand final. And AFLW Richmond 30 leading the Giants 12. No score yet between Essendon and the Gold Coast Suns. All right, let's go to calls. There's all a stack of you wanting to have your say. Scott is first up. G'day, Scott.
4: Hey, g'day, fellas. How are you?
0: Excellent, Scott. Thank you.
4: I'm proud Sharky, born down there, live up in far north Queensland now.
0: But still, once a shark, always a shark.
4: Yeah, disappointed with that. Got a tattoo on my shoulder. I was happy in 2016 when Louis won the premiership with us.
1: I was there, Scotty.
4: On the ground. Yeah.
1: Did you go to the game last night?
4: No, mate. No. Didn't get down there. But I'm up in, up in far north Queensland now. Tell you what, beating the Cowboys last week, I've been wearing Sharks gear for 14 days until last night. So that's so nice.
0: How good.
4: Yeah. My first thought for 2020, I think it was around 2023. Surprisingly enough, it's not COVID. I think I've blocked that out from my memory like a lot of us have.
3: Nice.
4: It was when the new HIA rules came in and that independent doctor came in. And I think they've got the balance right now for player safety and what we know about brain injuries and whatnot. But there was that period where it first came in and I felt like that season must have set the record for sin bins and send-offs. It was crazy. Like,
0: was that the year of the magic round crackdown with the high tackles?
1: Yeah,
4: that was the one. Like, I feel like I said to a bloke the other day, you could, like, brush the dandruff off another bloke's eyebrows and be sent to the bin or worse for it.
3: Yeah,
0: that I remember that. And there was one day where there was send-offs and sin bins all over the place. And the NRL insists there's no crackdown. We're seeing crackdown.
4: I'd never seen anything like it.
0: The funny thing was, Scott, we got in the lift at Lang Park at the end of the day, and there was broadcasters, there were journos, and there was the referee's boss, Jared Maxwell, who just got caught in this lift with all these media types. I felt for him. It was quite dramatic. Good on you, Scott.
4: Can I just say two more things quickly?
0: Sure.
4: Louis, when we watch the Sharks games, my kid's favourite thing to hold is that doll when they did the micro figures of you.
1: Yeah,
4: with the blonde hair and the blonde beard and the tattoo.
1: No, mate, poor kids. I feel sorry for them. My little fella runs around with the exact same doll.
4: When my daughter was little, she couldn't quite pronounce Louis, so she called it Bluis.
1: Oh,
4: so
1: that's mad.
4: We've got the little Bluis doll that sits with us and watches every game.
1: That's so good. Yeah. Well, mate, tell him I said hello.
4: I will do that, mate. That'd make a day. Thanks so much. He's six now, so yeah.
2: Your daughter is very accurate with that name.
4: Yeah.
2: Bluis.
0: Oh, yeah.
2: Of course, we've had Luke Bluis here a lot.
1: Don't listen to him, mate.
4: No, mate. That's all right. Maddie, I've met you once before. Would have been late 2000s. You were coaching Penrith, and I was driving up from my little town on the south coast to watch the Sharkies. We're coaching a game at Shark Park, and you're out the back there, at the back of the change rooms, and my little brother and I walked up. And I remember you said to us, we said, oh, hi, would you mind signing a ball? And my brother was wearing a local Group 7 South Coast Junior Rugby League jersey, the Kavara Dolphins.
2: Yeah.
4: But it's got the same colours as the Canberra Raiders, and I think it was not long after you'd left the Raiders, and you took one look at him and said, oh, that's not a Raiders jersey, is it? I don't sign those anymore.
0: Wow. Bitter and twisted.
3: If you send it in, he'll sign it for you now.
1: Scotty, to be fair, he actually looked at me, he's shaking his head, he goes, I remember that.
2: No.
4: Yeah, there you go. Yeah.
0: Matt doesn't remember this morning. Good on you, Scotty. Take care,
4: no
0: mate.
4: No worries, fellas. Thanks, enjoy the rest of the season and great call.
0: Good on you, bud. Thank you. You're with Matthew Elliott, Michael Carayannis, Luke Blewis, I'm Andrew Moore here on NRL Sunday on ABC Sport. John is next. Good afternoon to you, John.
5: Hey, how are you, buddy?
0: Good, thank you, John.
1: Hey, John.
5: I was going to say the same thing as you when COVID started and when they stopped the football magazine.
0: Oh, big league.
3: Yeah.
5: Yeah. And I got a second one. Actually, I play Kim and Bowling, and they stopped us from playing at Bundaberg.
0: Yeah, right.
5: Yeah, it's not okay. Good, is it?
0: That doesn't sound good at all.
3: But big league ones are good. Yeah, that's a good nomination, the big league, because that was a staple rugby league, big league. That's how I arguably learned how to read, Andrew.
0: I don't think there's any arguably about it, but Big League should be ashamed of itself. Didn't do a very good job. Thank you very much, John. 1-300-361-700. Yeah, to me, and it's been absolutely inexplicable that we haven't seen Big League or anything of its type back, that we have a sport without a program. It's just still mind-boggling to me. League Unlimited, of course, we get our programs. We print it off their website every week, and we're very, very grateful to the great volunteers at League Unlimited for the team sheets they produce, the quality of work they produce, and the stories that come with it. We'd be lost without you.
1: Do they do programs for the AFL or anything like that?
0: It's called the Record.
3: Record.
1: Yeah, right.
0: Every sport does. If you go to a game...
1: Any sport, he doesn't have it.
0: If you go to a game at Bumble Duck, Idaho, you will get a program with the team names listed for all
1: That'll
0: grades.
1: Do me. No, that will dead set do me.
0: It's.
1: How do we not have it then?
0: I don't know.
3: But yeah, that's a little thing you can do, Louis.
0: Don't get it. 1-300-361-700.
1: So dumb.
0: That's a little thing you can do. Well, another business enterprise for Luke Lewis. You can do programs in the shape of a ring or something, Louis. How good.
1: Hey, yeah.
0: Lee has phoned...
1: Leave it with me.
0: Lee has phoned through on 1-300-361-700. How are you, Lee?
6: Good, boys. How are you going?
0: We're all well here, mate. Thank you.
6: That's a go. Hey, one of the things I remember about the COVID during the 2020s was when they first said, the whole moving up to Queensland, and they were interviewing Sean Johnson on the TV.
0: Yeah.
6: And he just found out about it, and it's like, he's got to move his whole family up there, and everything's got to go, and it was a real human moment.
0: Yeah.
6: You know what I mean? Like, it was bigger than footy. It was, you know, like, I've got two daughters, and sometimes it's hard enough just to go down the shops.
0: Of course.
6: You know, like, but it's just to move everything up there, it's really one of those things that just sort of really stuck with me, you know, like.
0: Yeah, I remember interviewing Roger Tuivasa-Sheck around then as well, Lee, and a very similar thing. He had family back in New Zealand that he hadn't seen for yonks and wasn't going to see for yonks. And the sacrifice that they made at that time, they became everyone's second team.
6: Yeah, very, very difficult situation, you know, from a family perspective, not to get political, but when you look back on it, it's like, God, it was just over the top, you know, like, I don't know. It's just, real crazy stuff, you know?
0: It was. It's a bit like a blur. Some of it doesn't seem real looking back. You're right. Thanks for your call, Lee. And a nice reminder, as always, about what the Warriors did, the sacrifices they made. And I remember, MC, we were having a chat on air with Cameron George. Were they based at Tamworth?
3: They were originally. When they first landed, because Tamworth became an international airport. Because there's nowhere else. And that was through Cam George's connections with the mayor of Tamworth.
0: Something
3: I think.
0: Like that, yes.
3: It was
0: a political connection.
3: Yeah.
0: But I remember you talk about it became an international airport because it never had been. Mm. But Cam George, that was something I was going to bring up, said, I've had to become an expert on the size of jets, commercial airlines, because they had to work out which could land there and which...
3: It was crazy.
0: Could...
3: And, like, it's awesome. We're going to watch the Warriors play this afternoon. But they were genuinely a chance of going under.
0: Yes.
3: Because of... And this set them back. It's a remarkable situation that... where they find themselves in now, because this could have set them back decades, really.
0: Yeah.
3: In terms of player development, the players that they would have lost and you know, the players that just, you know, were away from family. Not just players, staff as well. We always focus on the players, but there was a lot of staff that did the same thing as the players as well. So that was a real eye-opening experience. And they had players that signed. Nathan Brown was the coach. Never coached a game in New Zealand.
0: Yeah,
3: as the Warriors coach, like those players that never went to New Zealand because of the circumstances around it.
0: On the text line, guys, enjoying the conversation. I hope when Louis is president slash prime minister, he brings back the Big League magazine and on the front says, "Run at me," from Tony in Parks.
1: Or I'll fold you.
0: NRL team, my first thought for the 2020s, Christopher.

0: Yeah, oh, what a great shout out. Christopher, you guys and Chris made the decision on the weekends bearable, made the isolation on the weekends bearable. Excellent work. Siobhan, that was one of our favourite things too, wasn't it? Having Christopher phone in and then have his regular segment. And this is a guy who's now middle teenager now, back at Mount Isa, moved to New Zealand. But back then he was only about 9, 10 years of age.
1: Yep.
0: Cute as all hell, loved his footy. And then we were made very aware of the fact that he was legally blind. He had two open heart surgeries, including one during that time where he was making doing reports for us. And we used to look forward to that every Sunday. His favourite player was Corey Oates. And I know Ralph worked with the Brisbane Broncos, and we got Corey on a few times with him and some other favourite players of his. We'd marry him up with Christopher, and then the Broncos, even during COVID, got him to games. Still telling the team up there, did a phenomenal job.
2: Let's not forget Maddie's voice.
0: Maddie's radio voice, which was, can you just remind me what that was, Matthew?
1: You just told me that I can't remember what happened this morning.
0: I know.
1: So how am I going to remember
0: you're on the
1: that?
0: Radio. Now, give me your radio voice.
1: Oh, Andrew, I can't remember what my radio voice is.
2: That's actually it. That was it.
0: Isn't it embarrassing? Wow.
1: But no, well, Christopher liked it.
0: Christopher did like it.
1: And
0: Christopher
1: was the other people that liked it, their names are...
0: That's right. But I remember Chris had open heart surgery, and we were all very worried about him. And Ralph and I, before we went to air at Penrith Stadium one night, and Ralph got him on the phone and said, you know, put him on. So, how are you feeling, mate? This is the day after he's had open heart surgery, second one. And he's like, mate, Penrith tonight, what do you reckon? I'm like, forget the football. How are you? What's going on? You know, are you in pain? Are you all right? Yeah, but the Panthers, do you reckon Cleary will have a blind at time? All he wanted to talk about was the footy. He is still an amazing young man.
1: I remember, Andrew, that time when it rattled me completely when the Broncos sorted that out and got him to meet them. And then we spoke to him after. I couldn't talk.
0: Yeah.
1: I had the biggest lump in my throat ever.
0: Around the grounds in the Queensland Women's Rugby League prelim, Burleigh Bears 24 leading the Brisbane Tigers 18. They've just converted a try. Let's keep going with calls. Kerry is next. How are you doing, Kerry?
3: Yeah, hello, Andrew. Hello, team. Andrew, I'd like to speak about Peter Vilandis. Every sport needs a visionary. Now, he's not always right, but he cut his teeth in harness racing, and there's a doco around about that, his time there, and you could see the potential of the guy. He just had something that very few people have, and he has brought ideas to the game. I just think he's been a revelation in the last few years.
0: It's funny when you look back, Kerry, and Matty raised this point a little bit earlier. If ever a sport needed a go-get-em dictator, it was rugby league. And I say that respectfully, not obviously to the nth degree of what that word means. But it was my way or the highway with Peter Vilandis. And it worked because he had a clue. And he loves rugby league. And the changes he made were bold. They were on the... far and away, the majority of which very, very successful. When you have a inverted commas dictator, you are going to get some things wrong, but he has a crack, and what he has is a sense of making money. Look at what he's done for racing in New South Wales and what he's done for rugby league, turning it into a nearly dead broke industry to a game making hundreds of millions of dollars in profits. Really is beyond belief. It is.
3: He's unique. They come along every now and then in all facets of the game, but they're very rare. There's only the odd. It only happens on odd occasions.
0: Yeah, no, he's really been a blessing for the game. And again, he's going to get up people's nose every now and then. He doesn't care about that because he's all marching forward because he does really legitimately love league as much as any of us, Kerry. And he's in a position to make change, and he's done a hell of a lot of it.
3: Andrew, can I quickly make a passing comment, being the last time for the year and how much I've enjoyed the program. I think all the guys should wear the flowered shirts as a uniform.
0: So do I, Kerry. Thank you. Thank you.
4: I give you my word, Andrew.
0: Yes.
4: First day of the regime, we'll wear it in your honour.
0: Oh, after you've booted me out.
4: Yes.
0: Matt, you hate my flowered shirts. Would you wear one with me?
1: I'm a bit upset you don't have one on today. Kerry, I'll do it if you wear... I've had to wear one, mate. I lost the bet and I had to wear one.
0: Oh, you did too. Was that to grand final day?
1: That was to grand final day.
0: It wasn't
1: embarrassing at all. Because you were going to have to wear a Dragons outfit and I was just relying.
0: We're doing the state championship grand final in a couple of weeks. Wear one now. Again. Well, do it out of love and out of respect for Kerry's idea.
1: If Kerry does it and sends a photo of himself, I want him in full apparel. And Andrew Moore apparel.

0: If you can send me Andrew Moore apparel, I'll wear it.
1: Yeah, a 79-year-old with a flowered shirt, it'll look good.
2: Hey, Kerry, I hope to get to 79. If I do, I'm going to celebrate in one of those shirts, I promise you. Good on you, mate.
1: Thanks a lot, Andrew.
2: Take care. Nice to hear from you all year, too. We appreciate it. 1-300-361-700. Louis, you were very quiet through that discussion about...
3: I would never wear one.
2: Well, I've got to say... It was that, well, you just like to wear black. That's all you ever wear.
3: Yeah, too simple. Pull the shirt out, pull the shorts out, throw them on, you're done. Don't have to dress up.
0: And put those weird shoes on.
3: Yeah.
0: Whatever they are. The moon boots.
2: The moon shoes, yeah.
3: You wouldn't be able to do that in a flowered shirt either.
2: Wouldn't be able to do what?
3: Whatever you're looking at.
2: The beauty is we've got cameras operating.
0: Oh, yes.
2: Explain that one on the social media. On the text line, hi, Andrew, when Louis goes to fold you, just step to one side and let him hit the deck. I think he's probably a bit more balanced than that.
3: Yeah.
2: And I'm not. If I step, I'm hitting the deck, I reckon. Another says the cardboard fans as a first thought. My first thought of COVID is all the people fighting over toilet paper. Oh, my gosh, do you remember that?
4: Do you remember how guilty you felt when you bought toilet paper because you actually needed it?
3: No.
2: We were...
3: I never felt guilty.
4: You felt like a criminal.
2: Louis has never felt guilty. He's lied about anything.
4: As if he does the grocery shopping. Like, please.
2: Yeah.
3: That is it. That's all. Very good point.
4: Yeah, but
3: that is one place I hate going.
2: Where?
3: To the shops to do grocery shopping.
2: Okay.
4: Oh, good.
2: You can't do it online?
3: Mate, I don't do it online either.
2: That's Sonia. Look, again, seeing Sonia last night at the footy was just such a thrill. It's a bit like the Carianas clan when I see Clara and she's such a beautiful, wonderful, happy, great person.
4: Mm.
2: And then you get old cranky guts over here. When I see Sonia like last night, and she was in charge of 4, 5, 6 children, including your two. What a beautiful soul she is.
3: Yeah.
2: What a heart she must have.
3: Mm.
2: And obviously needs...
4: And a poor sense of...
2: What about needs something done to her snout, obviously, to fix that up. 1-300-361-700. Let's keep going with calls. Kiwi Warrior, good afternoon.
5: Good afternoon, James.
2: Yes, Kiwi Warrior.
3: Kiwi, how are you, mate?
5: Good, brother. I just have to say what a wonderful show it is, how you four feed off each other. You've got the ex-Warriors coach there. You've got one of the best journos in the game. You've got one of the best callers. And you've got a two-time premiership winner. What a thing.
3: Thanks, Kiwi.
5: And, boy, my first thought was the cutout, but that's gone by the by now. But just want to ask you this question, because when Carianis laughs in the background there, it reminds me of a movie called The Big Lebowski. Have any of you seen that?
2: Yes. Yes.
5: And there's a character, when the dude goes to meet Julian Moore, one of the main characters there, and there's a bloke on a chair giggling in the background.
2: Gosh.
5: And he's looking at him kind of, what's going on with this bloke? And that's what Michael reminds me of. It's just so funny.
3: I'm going to have to get it up.
5: Now, I'll tell you what, Louis. I've got to ask you this question, bro, because you've played with and against a lot of Kiwi greats in your career.
3: Yep.
5: Can you tell me, brother, who was the Kiwi that you most feared as your opposition?
3: Ruben Wicki.
5: Oh, you beauty. I love that.
3: Mate,
5: he's a
3: lunatic in every possible way, but the most a legend of a bloke, if that makes any sense.
5: But it does, bro, because I met him when he was on a Kiwi tour and they were playing against England at the Westpac in Wellington. I think it wasn't a World Cup. I think it was Four Nations or Three Nations or whatever it was.
3: Yeah.
5: Him and Dave Tidwell, met them both, and I went to get Simon to sign my jersey for a mate of mine.
3: Yep.
5: I met them in Lower Hutt, and they're all just down-to-earth dudes. And that shot that Wicki put on, well, it wasn't actually a shot, it was actually reversed.
3: No, he's running at him, and he knocked him out.
5: Yeah. I was at that game up at the Waz, and the other one was when Kidwell put that one on Big Willie. That was crazy.
3: Yeah, that was some awesome games. But those two blokes you're talking about were... Mate, they were tough as nails. Like,
5: that's it.
3: Yeah, when you look up, you go, oh, okay, there's a bit of footwork here, don't run straight. Yeah. It's they were scary dudes.
5: And who was the dude that you played alongside that was a Kiwi that you knew you had your back for?
3: Paul Fatawira was one. I used to love playing with Fatsy. He was my centre at the time, but, mate, just a good fella, but really hard worker and a great communicator. So he knew exactly where he was, what he was going to do. You know, he was good to play with as well.
5: Well, he's from the same area as Donnie Lomax, bro, in Wainui and Wellington.
3: Yeah,
5: For the same area. And those dudes, bro, you know, no talk back then. It was all just get into it.
3: Yeah.
5: None of this push and shove. But, brothers, like I said, enjoy.

0: Wide, will you be calling any cricket this summer? I didn't see that text yesterday, so I did not. I'll be doing limited cricket this summer. I'm calling some WBBL and BBL and some women's internationals, but I'm no longer doing any men's international cricket. So I'll be doing bits. I'm going to have a nice break in December, and then through January, the Australian Tennis Open, which I can't wait to get to again in the middle of January. And then before we know it, we'll be doing footy again. Doesn't take long, especially with a World Cup that you'll hear right here on ABC Sport from Thursday, October the 15th. We'll be at the Sydney Football Stadium for that first game, and it's a men's game between Australia and New Zealand. Can't wait for that month of footy as well. My first thought says, Kate, the sacrifice the Warriors made during COVID. I hope all goes well for Gibbsy on Tuesday. Good on you, Kate. 0467 920 222, or give us a call, 1300 361 700. Shortly, we're going to be getting to know Zach Hosking, but a couple of calls before that. Froggy. Hello, Froggy.
1: G'day, boys. How's it going?
0: We're good, thank you, mate. How are you, more importantly?
1: I'm doing fine. I've been... Still wearing my Sharks heritage jersey proudly, but obviously they're a bit of pain from last night. But my first thought, if you like, goes back to last night, and it was leaving the ground. And I can compare it with 10 years ago when I saw South and the Cowboys at the Sydney Football Stadium. Two different games there. It's Cronulla versus South and Cronulla versus the Cowboys. Mm. Even go back 50 years, back to 1978, queuing across Moore Park. They named it after you, didn't they, Andrew?
0: Oh, it was after my grandparents, yeah.
1: Grandparents, right. The difference is coming out. Like, at the moment, you've got the only public transport you've got is the light rail, stops at Moore Park. And for a bloke like me, you've got to walk, if you count to your seat, it's about a K, and up steps and whatever. Whereas back in the day, there on Driver Road, outside, you'd have either back in 78, you had double-decker buses. It might have been the match of the round at the SCG. You'd have double-decker buses queued up, ready to go down Survey Street back to Central. There was nothing last night, and I was on the northeastern corner, so I'd come out on Moore Park Road, looking for a bus or something. No bus. I ended up hailing a taxi and got back to Central that way. But, it wasn't. The other thing I wanted to touch on, where I was, it sounded like there were more Shark supporters there last night, or were they all louder than the Rooster supporters? I'm not sure.
0: Well, Froggy, firstly, thanks for your call. And secondly, Louie, you said this well before even the kickoff that there were more Sharks fans.
2: He's all after me. You thought I was playing
0: for the Tigers. No, we didn't. One listener said you were dreaming to run at him, but the rest of us, we were right there with you, Louie.
3: It's because you were praising the seats.
0: Yes.
3: It was about 16 hours before kickoff.
2: Yes, I could feel it. I could feel the energy was coming in. See?
0: Now I'm laughing at you.
3: Worked wonders.
0: Yeah. Thanks, Froggy. But no, I don't think you're dreaming that at all. 1300 361 700. And Keith is next. How are you, Keith?
4: Not so bad, mate.
0: What can we do for you, Keith?
4: Yeah, that was my seat that Matt went and sat in the grandstand.
0: Oh, Leichhardt. Yes.
5: Oh, that's right. What number was it again?
2: Three. Bay 3.
4: No, Bay 3.
0: Yeah.
4: Row E. Row E. 6.
5: Yes.
0: How do you remember that, Louie, when you don't remember when you didn't score tries in Coffs Harbour?
2: Things just come into my mind just randomly.
0: That is insane.
3: That is true.
2: That's very true.
0: That is funny, Keith. We all remember that day.
4: Yeah, and I've been able to secure my seat through the Leichhardt renovations. The club's selling them off for $10 a pop. So.
0: Oh, you actually keep the physical seat.
4: Yep, just got to work out how to mount it.
3: Matt's happy to sign it if you need to as well.
0: He's happy to sit on it.
4: Oh, okay, cool.
3: Yeah.
4: I've got a photo out. Ralph sent me a photo of Matt sitting in it. Made my day with the devastation.
2: I'll send it for you.
5: Really?
4: I don't want one that, piece.
0: Wow.
5: You'd need two seats,
0: that,
5: by the way.
0: That's really taken a turn, Keith. But look, you're our favourite Leichhardt Oval guy. You sit pretty much right in front of us. Yep. And that was a great moment and an otherwise scary time for the game.
4: Yeah, I appreciate very much what you guys did for me. Thanks.
0: Good on you, mate. We'll see you soon at the footy, hey?
4: Well, Leichhardt in 2 years' time.
0: There you go. We'll be there. You'll be there.
4: Okay.
0: We'll be sweet. Thanks, Keith. And, mate,

0: keep Louis off your seat.
1: I'll guard it for you, mate. I'll go back there and guard it.
0: Back to call shortly. You're with Luke Lewis, Matthew Elliott, Michael Carayannis. I'm Andrew Moore. And we're in the boardroom where at 4 o'clock we'll call the game between the Warriors and Newcastle around the grounds in the women's competition in Queensland. Now, Brisbane Tigers continue to fight back. They trailed 24-8. Now, Burley 24, Brisbane Tigers 22 late in the second half. The winner meets South Logan in the grand final. And about half an hour, the Queensland Cup preliminary final between the Dolphins and Burley Bears. The winner will meet Sunshine Coast in next week's grand final. 1300 361 700 is our open line number. We'll get back to tech shortly on 0467 920 222. But let's find out about one of the popular Canberra Raiders.
2: Getting to know you, getting to know all about.
0: Well, today we are getting to know Canberra Raiders back rower Zach Hosking. He's on the line. Zach, how are you doing?
3: Doing well, mate. Thanks very much for having me.
0: No, always a pleasure. What's your middle name, Zach?
3: Middle name is Ryan.
0: Ryan. What about your nickname? What stuck with you?
3: I've had a lot, actually. I've got a lot. Down in Canberra, I get a mix of different names. Obviously, Hosko is one. They call me Hockey. Hosko, Mule, obviously, from the old man.
0: Your old man owned that one, though.
3: Yeah, but no matter where I've gone in my woody life, it's always followed me.
0: Yeah, really?
3: Yeah. The Mule nickname is, no matter where I go, someone will call me that.
0: Well, it's good that it's multi-generational, I suppose. And for those who don't know, Zach's father, David Hosking, was an excellent front rower, and he was forever known as the Mule. When did you fall in love with rugby league? I guess you grew up with it being in your blood.
3: Yeah, grew up with it. I got an older brother who played before I did. He's 3 years older than me, and I started off in soccer when I was 5 or 6, and then I saw him play footy, and then I never looked back. I switched straight over, and it's been footy ever since.
0: Was there a point, or what point was it, where you realised, holy crap, I can make a living playing footy? When did you realise that could become your career?
3: Well, from the start, I always wanted it to be my career. But when I didn't know if I was any good at it or good enough to do it until I sort of start making those little rep teams, and you see, you know, the little the guys that play in your local league team that weren't selected in these little rep teams that you make when you start young. You're like, oh, maybe I'm actually all right at this. So probably at that point, I reckon.
0: What's the first job you ever had?
3: I actually worked at the Knights Stadium. I'm from Newcastle. So I worked at the Knights Stadium doing the catering.
0: Did you really?
3: I cooked the hot chips and made the hamburgers and stuff like that. Yeah, it was my first job.
0: How good. That's fantastic. All right, what about the first car you ever owned?
3: I got a Subaru Forester, so I wanted some sort of wagon type setup to chuck, you know, surfboards and bodyboards and tools in the back and drive off. So, yeah.
0: Did it last for a while?
3: Yeah, it lasted a while, and then when I started my apprenticeship, I wanted to get a ute, so I traded it in and got a ute.
0: Yeah, good. All right, what's the best piece of advice you've ever been given?
3: Well, I was at a point in my career coming through where I was ready to give it away, and the best advice I got at that point was to don't look back in 10 years and wish you'd give it one more go. And that's what made me have my last shot at the dice and making the NRL, and it worked out that year.
0: Yeah, cool. All right, well, give me an achievement in your life that you're most proud of. Can be footy or anything else.
3: Probably just making it to the NRL. The long road I had to go to get there wasn't a debut at 25, so I wasn't sort of a straight out of school into the top 30 system. I had to grind my way through it while juggling a full-time job as a carpenter at the same time.
0: What is your favourite sport, Zach, other than rugby league?
3: Probably golf. Not that I'm any good at it, but I just enjoy playing it. It's a great social activity with your mates. So probably golf, I reckon. Or I like watching the UFC as well.
0: Who's the best golfer at the Raiders?
3: The big fella just retired, actually. Big Papa.
0: Yeah, he used to play on game day. I love that story. What's a bucket list sporting event that you'd love to attend?
3: I'd love to go maybe like a Super Bowl or something like that, or like a Texas football game if for the Texas A&M or something like that.
4: Oh, college footy. Yeah. That'd be amazing.
3: Yeah, college football would be awesome.
4: We are getting to know Canberra Raiders forward Zach Hosking. What was your favourite television show as a kid?
3: Like a real young kid?
4: Whatever you want.
3: Oh, I can't even remember.
4: Well, what's your all-time favourite TV show then? Doesn't have to be as a kid.
3: Of all time, probably Game of Thrones. It's a pretty common one, but if anyone who's seen Game of Thrones would probably agree, it's probably hard to beat.
4: Favourite character in Game of Thrones?
3: Jon Snow.
4: Jon Snow, okay.
5: My father used to say, we find our true friends on the battlefield.
6: The Boltons are defeated. The war is over. Winter has come. If the maesters are right, it'll be the coldest one in 1,000 years. We should ride home and wait out the coming storms.
5: The war is not over. And I promise you, friend, the true enemy won't wait out the storm. He brings the storm.
4: What about movies? Your favourite all-time movie?
3: It's a toss-up between Remember the Titans, like Denzel Washington, that's absolute belter. And there's another one called Inception, directed by Christopher Nolan. It's an unbelievable movie. It's a bit of a mind. You kind of need to put your phone in another room and concentrate to really understand what's going on. It's a bit of a mind bender, but yeah, I love the movie Inception.
4: Yeah, Inception. Yeah, no, good.
7: They say we only use a fraction of our brain's true potential. Now, that's when we're awake. When we're asleep, our mind can do almost anything.
8: Such as?
7: Well, imagine you're designing a building, right? You consciously create each aspect. But sometimes it feels like it's almost creating itself, if you know what I mean.
8: Yeah, like I'm discovering it.
7: Genuine inspiration, right? Now, in a dream, our mind continuously does this. We create and perceive our world simultaneously, and our mind does this so well that we don't even know what's happening. Dreams, they feel real while we're in them, right? It's only when we wake up that we realize something was actually strange.
4: What's something we don't know about you, Zach Hosking? Do you have a hidden talent?
3: Well, I grew up playing the guitar, actually. I got a guitar for my 8th birthday, and I played the guitar all the way through school. I did high school music as one of my year 12 subjects, and I went really well, and I had to play 4 performances in front of 3 judges, and I scored really well, actually. So, but probably since that year, I hadn't picked up a guitar since.
4: Yeah, right. My daughter has just gone through exactly the same process. What guitar, acoustic or electric?
3: I did a bit of both, but I prefer acoustic.
4: Yeah, okay,
3: I'm
4: cool.
3: I'm more laid back.
4: I'm with you. You didn't strike me as a bass guy. Can you cook?
3: I go all right. Actually, recently we've had a few of the boys come around weekly, and we do a big Mexican night. So do a massive batch of tacos once a week for the last sort of 5 weeks of the season, which is good.
4: That sounds very good. So you then, Zach Hosking, are hosting a dinner party. You can invite 3 people, alive or dead. Who are you inviting?
3: Oh, well, the first one definitely is Michael Hutchins.
4: Really? From INXS, yeah?
3: Yeah, lead singer of INXS. That's probably my favourite band of all time. I used to love. I've seen all the docos and movies and stuff about them. I was something about them when they did a movie about them, like a 2-part movie. Years and years ago, I recognised all the songs, but I didn't realise it was from INXS, and I really liked them. So,
4: mate, he would have some stories to tell too.
3: Absolutely. I don't know, the other one's probably maybe someone like Donald Trump.
4: Yeah.
3: Just tell the truth about anything. I'm sure there's a lot of things he'd know that a lot of people want to know.
4: Do you reckon he would, though? You're sitting around having maybe a sports drink with the Donald. Do you think he would tell you the truth? Would you get it out of him?
3: Probably not.
4: No.
3: But maybe we could do up some sort of truth serum and get something out of him.
4: Oh, now we'd tell you this a whole new areas. All right, so we've got Michael Hutchins, Donald Trump, and?
3: Jeez.
4: You got one more seat, man. You got to fill it.
3: Yeah. Maybe someone like Mike Tyson, because he'd have some cracking stories as well. I might sit on the other side of the table doing those. He's a pretty intimidating dude.
4: Oh, yeah. So, well, that's a heck of a mix. Michael Hutchins, Donald Trump, and Mike Tyson to feast on your tacos. What's your favourite band or singer of all time? Or is it INXS?
3: Favourite band's INXS. bit of an old soul, born the wrong generation, musically.

0: You're as old as I am musically. What about the best concert you've ever been to?
1: I used to love going to the festivals around Sydney and Newcastle when I was growing up. It was a bit more like doof, but I actually went and seen the Red Hot Chili Peppers 2023, I think it was, in Sydney, and that was unreal. So, over the Chili's.

0: Yes.
1: What about a favourite holiday destination?
2: Oh, it's an easy one for me. It'd be Bali. I go to Bali every year. I'm pretty keen. I don't know when I'm going this year's break, but I'll probably do what I did last year and book it maybe two or three days before I actually fly out. So, yeah, that's somewhere I love to go every year. Just relax.
1: Do you have a bucket list destination that you'd like to go to that you haven't been?
2: Yeah, I'd actually love to go to New York. I'd really love to go to New York. I'm quite actually fascinated by the whole, and it's coming up shortly, or the where Ground Zero is.
1: September 11.
2: September 11 attacks were. So I've seen the museum and footage of the museum and that there. I reckon that'd be pretty interesting. And then I've heard a lot of good stories about from the bars and the way you walk around and that in New York. And then the other one's Nashville, where you can just pretty much walk along the Nashville Strip and you just hear live country music going on in all the bars and stuff. Lights are bright and you just pick your bar and go in there and maybe there'll be a line dance in there. Not that I can do that, but...
1: If you start doing the Dayside Dough, I'm going to give it away, but I can picture you in the Bluebird Cafe.
2: Yeah, but something like that. I've been to Vegas with the Raiders last year, so that's probably... I'll probably steer clear of there for a while after that trip.
1: Yeah, you don't need too many of those. All right, Zach Hosking, some rapid-fire questions. What's your take on clowns? Great fun or terrifying?
2: They're good fun.
1: Summer or winter?
2: Summer.
1: Chocolate or vanilla?
2: Vanilla.
1: Sweet or savoury?
2: Savoury.
1: Peanut butter, smooth or crunchy?
2: Smooth.
1: And this is it for you, Zach. Tomato sauce. Cupboard or fridge?
2: It goes in the fridge.
1: Of course it goes in the fridge. You're a champion. Zach Hosking, great getting to know you. Thanks so much for your time. Enjoy the off-season. Enjoy your impending trip to Bali. Thanks so much.
2: Thank you very much. Sounds fun.
3: Good on you, Zach. Zach Hosking, good fella, joining us for Getting to Know You, and that'll be our last one of those in 2026 as well.
4: What are you going to do next year? You've done players, staff.
3: Yeah, we might have to mix it up a little bit, do something different, but we'll come up with something.
4: What are you thinking?
3: I'm not thinking anything yet. I'm thinking about getting through for another couple of weeks. Thank you, Michael. Have you got any thoughts?
5: Yep.
3: What? You've had one idea since you started here, and that was to send Matt Elliott underneath drones to catch footballs.
4: I've had a few good ideas.
3: What else?
4: Shifting some of our late games to early games so we get off earlier.
3: What's wrong with your microphone? It sounds horrible.
4: I don't know.
3: Or is that just you?
4: That might be Dennis's department. I'm not sure if it's his purge you.
3: Is it just me? Does he sound...
5: Yeah, no, it's well. Not just you, but... Yeah. He sounds unique.
3: He does, but he always does.
5: Always.
4: I'm back.
3: Don't you sound nice and butch now?
4: Is that good?
3: That's beautiful.
4: Thanks, everyone.
3: Congratulations to the Burleigh Bears. They're through to the Queensland Women's Rugby League Grand Final against South Logan next weekend. They have beaten the Brisbane Tigers 24 points to 22, holding on to win. Queensland Cup prelim action 20 minutes away with the Dolphins playing Burleigh Bears. AFLW in the third quarter. Richmond 62, leading the Giants 36. Second quarter, Gold Coast 22, leading Essendon 2. On the text line, 0467 920 222. Peter Blandy's did an incredible job during COVID. Now the NRL is booming. Most areas of the world never recovered from COVID. Trillions behind, not the NRL, it's ahead, says Peter at Guy Mia. MC's laugh sounds like a kookaburra on crack. I don't know what that would sound like, but maybe it is like that. Because I think if I walked past a tree where a kookaburra sounded like Carianus, the first thing I'd want to do is send it to rehab.
4: I'd want to.
5: Yeah.
4: House it. Well, take it in.
3: You're not allowed to do that with kookaburras, eh?
4: Well, yeah, no, you can't. I don't know. Actually, can you? I don't know.
5: No, you can't.
4: Okay, but I'd just make it comfortable.
5: Unless they're on crack, and then you could take them.
3: Imagine a kookaburra coming down from that. It wouldn't be fun. Hi, Andrew, Matthew, Luke and Michael. My first thought is when I listened to you on the ABC. It was my second year. Loving hearing you four today. Fun in the boardroom. Hope your voice is okay, Andrew. Michael and Matthew make the show exciting and fun. Thank you, Dion. Always nice to hear from you. Yeah, the throat's a bit weird today, but it doesn't hurt. Just feels like it's not there. Can you find it for me?
4: Do you need us to carry you?
5: You're not the kookaburra, are you?
3: Oh, dear.
4: Matt's abusing himself over there.
3: We've still got 4.5 hours to go, please. Stay with me.
4: It's disturbing when I'm the, like...
3: You're not.
4: I am.
3: Don't kid yourself.
4: I am. compared to whatever's going on. Is Louis awake?
3: Is that you, Luke?
4: He just waved to us.
0: I'm here. Jesus up.
3: Mule from Tweed says, I hope the Warriors win today, next week, and the grand final. What that team did during COVID was exceptional. If Gibbsy feels well enough, can he join you guys in the commentary box for the grand final? He'd be more than welcome, but that won't be happening. He won't be venturing out. I hope through the grand final weekend we can check in with him on the phone, but he won't be coming out to the ground, unfortunately. First thought, like Louis, from 2020 onwards, it's the Panthers and the Clearys. G'day to Andy, Mickey, Maddie and Lulu. Couldn't help but carry over last night's nicknames and abbreviations. Following your conversation about coaches, it amazes me that Ivan isn't front rower or in main discussion for Coach of the Year every year. This is his seventh straight preliminary final going back to 2000 inclusive. Lost first grand final in 2020, just missed the grand final last year and looking good for this year. That's a hell of a record. Kansas City Chiefs is the only other team I can think of with a similar run of success, making Super Bowl a preliminary for a run of years. Hoping for more drone antics today. All the best, gents. Hashtag every Sunday is jaunty day. Milo, thank you for your text. Always good to hear from you. No, it's hard to get a drone up here in the boardroom.
5: I haven't had a chance to actually address this with you, MC.
4: I have an idea.
5: Now, wait a sec. Before you have your ideas...
3: Hold the front
5: and
3: page.
5: And don't look at me when you have ideas.
4: This is drone-esque. We don't need a drone.
5: Okay. I've had a very tough week, thanks to you.
4: What's happened?
5: Well, of course, the new social media approach taken by the ABC, and yes. I don't want to talk about religious leaders or anything like that, but I've copped a massive hard time this week, being called Triple L by nearly... I reckon 5,000 people on social media.
3: Little Lost Lamb. That I think must have been Carrie Arns described you as on air.
5: No, you described me as a little lost lamb, but it was your idea, MC.
3: Have you got another one? I'm more excited about him.
0: Yeah, I know what he's going to say.
4: We don't need a drone.
0: No, he's going from the top level.
4: Just go from the top and drop the ball down.
0: Honey, that's where you're going.
3: The top of where?
4: At the front here. There's a big.
5: Let's do it.
4: There's a big area that just drops.
3: Yeah, but who's going to get to the top of the...
4: Well, you don't have to go all the way to the top, just the top level, level four, whatever's at the top.
3: Ooh.
4: And then you just drop the footy down.
3: Ooh. Yeah, we can go to level six, maybe.
5: Yeah, okay, let's do it.
3: And have you down in the foyer.
5: Can't I drop...
3: Have we got sideline gear? Can we take a microphone?
5: Yep.
4: I'm not sure we'll be able to do this. But
0: to be fair,
3: well, why not?
0: I'm not missing out. I'm not sitting in here while he's out there. I'm watching. I'm going to watch.
4: We're all going out.
5: You're going to come.
3: We're not all going out. Some of us have to stay and actually broadcast.
4: Well, how are we going to know? Are we going to do it live?
5: How are you going to?
4: How are we going to see it?
5: Down with me, Luke. We can compete for the ball. Like,
4: how are you going to call it if you're not there?
3: All right, so I'll have to do it from a radio mic from the foyer.
0: I'll catch it behind me back.
3: Dennis reckons he can set up. Set up right after the news, Dennis.
5: We need a ball.
3: We've got ball.
5: I just use a chair.
3: We've got everything covered. We'll do it after the news. We'll give Dennis time. You know, you've got 10 minutes to set it up, Dennis. So what we'll do, we'll have you on the foyer, and we're going to go up how many flights? We're on level two here. We'll go to 4-6.
5: Yeah. No, go seventh.
3: Okay.
0: 4-6, easy one.
3: Yeah, so you're suggesting we go 6-7?
5: Go the eighth.
4: Stop doing that.
3: I'm not stopping.
4: It's been annoying. I know.
3: You weren't even up here when I did it. All right, so we'll do that. We'll see if Matthew Elliott can make amends.
0: We'll keep Michael in here.
4: Just leave me here. I'll panel everything.
3: I think because it was... You're not touching anything. I think because it was Michael's idea, he gets the honour of releasing the football.
4: The ball drop?
3: Yeah.
4: I think that's Ralph's go. Ralph's the ball dropper from way back.

0: All right.
1: Well, are you accusing Ralph of being a drone? Dude, that's not very nice.
2: He's progressed from the app.
0: Group 9 grand finals in Wagga Wagga. Women's tackle full-time score. Junie Diesels 20 defeated Wagga Brothers 6. Again, indebted to Riverina Rooster for that information. Thank you, Riverina Rooster. And congratulations to the Junie Diesels winning the women's tackle grand final. 1300 361 700 is our number. You can text 0467 920222.
1: Just got a message from health and safety, Andrew. Can't do it.
0: Hang on, just hit.
1: Hit
0: the delete button.
1: We are.
0: Hit the delete button.
1: We're in a government agency here, Andrew.
0: Oh, so you're pooping yourself, basically.
1: No, I'm keen.
0: Yeah. Okay, well then we'll do it. I'll talk to them in the news. My favourite quote from Louis this weekend was his invention of the word freezed in last night's call. Yeah, that was a beauty. I'm enjoying the banter while stuck in traffic on the M1. Glad to have you with us, Kate. Ruben Wiki drank a bowl of the Pacific Island drink Carver after every game. It became a ritual for the whole team, says David. Well, that was in your time, wasn't it?
1: Yeah, it was. And he did then obviously took that over to the Warriors as well.
3: Did you ever get into the Carver?
1: I tried it once and I didn't really enjoy the experience.
3: Why?
0: Have you only ever tried Carver once?
1: Twice. Once in Fiji.
0: Did he just say once before?
1: No, well, once with Ruben.
0: Okay.
1: No, it made my whole head numb. Hmm. I couldn't feel my lips.
3: Remember, I bought a drink. What was that drink we had? I said, it made all my tongue.
4: What was that?
3: Lips going all numb. Numb.
4: Oh, numb. Yeah, he just had a sip.
3: I get a nip.
0: You know what? We couldn't tell the difference. Oh, Blewis, you've done it again. Also on the text 0467 920222. Fellas, it's the one-armed bandit here. I just wanted to say thanks for another great year. By far the best call of the game. I'm calling from the banks of the Mile River at Bulladela, planting trees on the farm. On Ruben Wiki, I went to the old footy stadium for Freddie's and Ruben's final game. Ruben played with a broken leg. Tough guy. Go the Roosters. Good on you, bandit. Nice to hear from you. My first thought, the Broncos' drought-breaking win last year from Tralee in far north Queensland. Go the Broncos. Yeah, our first thought today is 2020s. I have a soft spot for the Waz as they were based on the Central Coast during COVID in 2020-21. A lot of us Coasties adopted them as our team back then. It was a very difficult time for them. The Sunny Coast embraced them and we're happy to help them as it was a very challenging time. I hope the 2026 season ends with either the Knights, Panthers or Waz as premiers. That's Kate listening in Terrigal. Thank you to you, Kate. 0467 920222 on the text line. You're with Luke Lewis, Matthew Elliott, Michael Carianis. I'm Andrew Moore. After the news, we're going to broadcast live two attempts for Matt Elliott to catch a ball in the foyer. We'll be on level 6. And then also, by the way, Max Plath, the Dolphin star, will join us. We're 2 hours away from the semi-final between the Warriors and the Newcastle Knights at Eden Park in Auckland. Can't wait. Stick with us right here. This is NRL Sunday on ABC Sport. News is next.
5: ABC News, I'm Eliza Getzy. The head of Fiji's HIV response says the country's health system is grappling with a rise in co-infections as a consequence of the HIV crisis. It's estimated 1 in 60 Fijians are infected with HIV, with a state of emergency declared last week. Local media, including the Fiji Times, have reported a rise in tuberculosis cases in the last year, many of them HIV-related. Fiji's HIV response chair, Jason Mitchell, says while hospital data is poor, it's clear there are more people presenting with complex illness and taking up valuable beds.
6: We know that there's a lot of pressure in every single ward or department in the hospital, including our psychiatric and the TB program is also experiencing an increase in co-infections and cancers as a result of HIV.
5: The Australian Prime Minister has called on the United States and China to cooperate on placing safeguards around the advancement of artificial intelligence, likening it to agreements struck on nuclear weapons. Anthony Albanese is in the US and overnight discussed AI and child safety with executives from Apple. Later this week, he'll head to the United Nations, where AI is expected to be high on the agenda. He says countries like Australia should be involved in discussions on AI, but ultimately the US and China have the most influence.
7: The truth is they're the big two giants here. And so we want to see cooperation. We've seen that in the past with new technologies, even on nuclear weapons, for example. But we also, I think, middle powers such as Australia, have a role to play here as well.
5: Meanwhile, a lawsuit has been launched in the US state of California against major AI companies, claiming they're illegally colluding to slow the pace of development. The lawsuit alleges Anthropic, OpenAI, SpaceX AI and Google violated antitrust laws when they agreed to slow down efforts because of concerns about safety. A lawyer for the plaintiff says that harms consumers and reduces the value of their paid AI subscriptions. Saudi Arabia has confirmed that Yemen's Houthi rebels attacked the capital Riyadh with a ballistic missile. Residents were warned to stay indoors with a number of explosions reported, while a plume of smoke could be seen near the city's airport. Saudi officials claim to have intercepted the missile and there have been no reports of casualties or damage. A spokesperson for the Iranian-backed Houthis, Yahya Sari, says the strikes were in retaliation for attacks on Houthi positions by Saudi warplanes.
2: Accordingly, the Yemeni armed forces, with the help of Almighty God, carried out two military operations using a large number of ballistic and cruise missiles and drones. The first targeted sensitive sites in the capital of the Saudi enemy, Riyadh, and the second targeted Aramco in Yanbu. The two operations were successful and resulted in large fires.
5: Thousands of people have marched through Argentina's capital, Buenos Aires, over labour policies and austerity measures introduced by the country's president, Javier Milei. As the BBC's Clitzia Sala reports, labour unions are calling for a general strike.
8: President Javier Milei won the election in December 2023, promising to curb Argentina's chronic inflation through austerity measures. While inflation has fallen, hundreds of thousands of jobs have been lost and nearly 30,000 companies have shut down. Polls now indicate that unemployment has overtaken inflation as a leading concern among people in Argentina. On Saturday, students, pensioners, unions and human rights groups protested against low wages, job losses and household debt. The march ended with demands for stronger workers' rights and higher pay.
5: Protesters have gathered outside Ed Sheeran's concert in Philadelphia after Macklemore was dropped from the lineup. The tour has become a flashpoint over Gaza and free speech after the rapper called for a free Palestine on stage earlier this month. When Ed Sheeran takes to the stage, he'll do so without a support act after four of them quit in solidarity with Macklemore. This protester says it's not a good look for Sheeran.
9: There is a right and a wrong side of history, and he's on the wrong one. And I hope that he understands that if he wants to engage with this city, if he wants to engage with the community and in a meaningful level, then he needs to take a stance, and he needs to be more in favor and advocating for a free Palestine. Otherwise, things like this will continue to happen.
5: And the Wallaroos have gone down to France 29-26 in their women's rugby union clash in Aix-en-Provence. First half tries to Brittany Merlot, Tanya Naden and Caitlin Hulse had Australia in a strong position before the hosts clawed back from a 19-point deficit to snatch victory. The win is Labler's first over Australia since 2017. The Wallaroos will travel to Edinburgh ahead of their next WXV Global Series game against Scotland on Saturday. ABC News.
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4: And a very good afternoon to you. We are in the boardroom, or we were. We've now moved outside the boardroom to a platform a couple of levels up here in the ABC building. I'm Andrew Moore alongside Luke Lewis, Michael Carayannis, and Matthew Elliott is now down in the foyer. Michael Carayannis, we are 2 hours away from a huge semi-final at Eden Park in Auckland between the Warriors and Newcastle. But instead of speaking about that immediately this hour, what are we doing?
5: Well, more importantly, we've got a rematch. Matty Elliott wasn't happy with his drone performance last week at Western Sydney Stadium. He craved for a redo, and this is his opportunity now in the ABC Studios, in the foyer. It reminds us, we spoke
4: of
5: around COVID
4: yes.
5: earlier, around what we used to do and the shenanigans we got up to. Well, this was almost like what we did.
4: So, I don't have a microphone down there, but Padre, you ready to go? Thumbs up don't count in radio. But they did give us a thumbs up. We've got Jared from our social department down there, so we will be able to post it on social media. He hasn't signed the waiver. We'll get that to you immediately. Now, Luke Lewis has the white footy in his hands, ready to go. So, Lou, are you going to be doing the chucking? Are you just going to drop it, or are you going to hook it up? Oh, you're going to spiral it up. All right, so there's two chances here for Matthew Elliott, who was accused last week at Western Sydney Stadium under a drone carrying a football of being like a little lost lamb. Well, he's got one hand on his hips. He looks like a bit of a teapot, but he is ready to go. Luke Lewis, for it. Throws up the ball and spinning. Elliott! Oh, he took that beautifully. I think we're too close to the ground.
5: That
4: he took that so easily.
5: Easy.
4: And, Louie, you are a bit easier than a drone too. All right, second one. Ralph Tucker, our producer, is going to throw the second one.
5: Oh, watch that ball, Matty, behind you.
4: Yeah, don't trip over that, for goodness sake, because you didn't save, sign the waiver yet. So here we go. This is your old brown leather football type. Ralph Tucker, go. Up she goes. It's a little dipsy. A little straight into his chest. Matt Elliott, two from two. Redemption, ladies and gentlemen, is real. He's going. He's hamming up in front of the social media cameras. And then a bit of NFL Super Bowl-style celebration. So well done, Padre. Two out of two. And he did it easy. Really easy. One shot from Luke Lewis and one shot from... No, we're not going up any further, Den Dog. It's fine. And one shot there from Ralph Tucker.
5: I know. That was way too easy there for Matty. I thought when we first saw it, it was probably high, but I can't imagine how high that drone was then last week, because he looked so lost.
6: We literally put it on his chest. We just threw a little spiral. I'm just feeling that I felt that easy.
5: He didn't move.
6: I wish I actually threw it up two or three levels.
5: Ah, well, he's got...
4: That was so easy compared to that. The drone was 25 metres. This would be, what, 10?
6: Yeah, that'd be easy. Like, my little fella probably kicked it just as high as that.
4: Yeah, no doubt. But he did well. He took them very confidently.
5: He's redeemed himself.
6: You could see the look on his face, just how happy he was.
5: He didn't have to move. As you said, Louis, there was no... Oh, he's back up here, Matty. Well done, mate. Yes.
4: Hey, Matthew Elliott. What a catch. And unfortunately, Jared Ryan from our socials department says that the cameras didn't work. We don't have those, so we might have to repost last week.
6: And we pulled the lever ball out too, so same back in Matty's era, same ball that he got to play with. He did it pretty well.
4: Oh, that was so easy.
7: It wasn't as difficult as the drone, let me tell you.
6: Yeah. You reckon it's a lot lower?
7: It was lower, but the drone sits straight above your head, and you can just tell by my dexterity and my flexibility, and my back was certainly tested. The drone sits straight above you.
4: Yeah, that was very good. That was so easy. Pat says, you boys are giving strong middle school classroom without a teacher antics. This stuff. Oh, dear. Matthew Elliott, I came to your defence during NRL Monday and labelled you as the drone hunter, but to be fair, I'm sure the only reason you dropped the ball was because you weren't wearing your torpedo pants. But let's go for round two. You've got this, drone hunter. Yeah, no, you did handle this one easily.
7: Got the torps on today, though, look.
4: Please don't ever show me that again.
5: They're like the white ones you used to wear.
7: Yeah, they are.
4: Still waiting for the check. 1-300-361-700 is the open line number. I love how Matt hasn't let that leather ball go since.
5: Why would he? He's going to sleep next to it tonight.

0: It's a proud man.
1: Oh, there's some great signatures on there. Do you know who they are?
2: No. Who are they?
1: Oh, mate.
2: Oh. That was a good story. 1-300-361-700, text 0467-920-222. And our first thought today, among other things, is 2020s. And we've been having a bit of fun. Well, if you can reminisce about only a few years ago, but we've certainly been doing that. We're talking about who you would give the NRL Coach of the Year to. Another category that will be determined at the Dally M's is the Rookie of the Year. And I noticed through the week that the very promising Melbourne Storm second rower, 20-year-old Cooper Clark, was named the Rugby League Players Association Rookie of the Year. But who is yours? Now, also, too, congratulations to Cooper Clark. He's been named in an extended New Zealand squad for the upcoming World Cup. But, boys, I'll give you some choices to muse over, and if another name comes to mind. Rookie of the Year, some names to ponder. Morgan Knowles from the Dolphins. From the Knights, Francis Manu Leleiua. Cody Hopwood from Newcastle, the 20-year-old front rower. Moses Leo, who's made the transition from Sevens Rugby to the Melbourne Storm. Ethan Sanders still qualifies as a rookie, the Canberra Raiders halfback. Oliver Pascoe, the very impressive hooker at the Gold Coast Titans. Setu Tu, who I thought was one of the Dragons' best players all year, on the wing. So there's some names I throw at you. Cooper Clark, Morgan Knowles, Francis Manu Leleiua, Cody Hopwood, Moses Leo, Ethan Sanders, Oliver Pascoe, Setu Tu, or somebody else. Michael Carrianis, Rookie of the Year.
0: Yeah, I think they got it right, Cooper Clark. It's a weird one because there have been a lot of those players who have been consistent at times but probably haven't had those standout seasons or breakthrough seasons that we've seen from other rookies of the year. So, but I think Cooper Clark's the right call.
2: Okay, so Cooper Clark for you. What about you, Luke Lewis?
3: Well, one thing I take out of the RLPA one is it's voted by their peers, so it's voted by players that they've played against, and I don't really want to go against that because I sit there and think they get to play him week in, week out, so I'm going to go Cooper Clark as well. I think, from where we sit and watch him play, he's had a pretty good year. I think he's got a really big career in the NRL, but to be voted by your peers for me, I think that's huge.
1: Hard to argue, but I like Morgan Knowles too because of the storyline that he brings into it. Is he mid-20s or something?
0: It's just a weird one because how many Super League games would he have played?
2: I have no idea.
0: Yeah, so I don't think they're eligible for the NRL Daily M Rookie of the Year.
2: Okay. I thought he was. I got this off a list Morgan of Knowles. Eligible players.
0: For the RLPA or the NRL?
2: No, well, I don't have it in front of me. I thought it was from the actual one.
1: I just like the fact that a guy, has gone through the long way, taken the long journey here and then is up for a nomination.
3: I feel like the RLPA awards are starting to get more prestigious.
2: They may be too, but this is based on our own observations through the year.
0: Morgan Knowles has played for England. Can't be Rookie of the Year.
2: Yeah, no, I agree with you too. I'll tell you what, Setu Tu would be up there for me. I thought he was great for the Dragons.
0: So he's a genuine rookie. So it's good. Yes. Yeah, so the NRL parameters, like Sam Burgess could never have won Rookie of the Year.
1: Yeah, okay.
0: Right? Like because of he had a long Super League. Like they take Super League into account.
2: Yeah. Well, what about you? 1-300-361-700. Who is the Rookie of the Year in the NRL? Or text 0467-920-222. And Ethan Sanders, what I liked about Ethan Sanders is that he did take a while to establish himself, and Ricky put the faith in him that he would form a good combination with Ethan Strange, and it was not a good year for the Canberra Raiders. But I think we saw the benefits of that patience in maybe the last 6 weeks of the season, where he started to shine, Ethan Sanders.
1: Yeah, and it's not about your own performance when you wear a 6 or a 7. It's also about your impact on the other players. And sometimes when you're a young person and you're telling a 26, 27, 30-year-old what they need to do, that can be tough in a really competitive environment.
2: All right. On the text line, hey, Andrew, we moved to Canoundra late last year. I was talking with a local this morning. She was telling me her nephew is Andrew Webster. What a small world we live in. Okay, well, she'd be very proud, I would imagine, aren't at this stage. Thank you, Roger. This is the all-time greatest show you blokes have ever done. It started with Louis all friendly, then threatening Maury with a folding, challenging MC to do something about it, and then Louis made that declaration about what he was going to do. Yes, the quote of the year. We then arrived at Matt Elliott musing about kookaburras on crack and his whole head going... Sometimes I forget it's an NRL show. Been laughing all afternoon. Love the show, gents. Yes, when you break it down like that, Stu, it has been very funny. What was
0: it
2: that?
0: It was all part of the run sheet.
2: Yeah. We plan every second of this show out, no doubt. Hey, Andrew, Matthew went from little lost lamb to the goat. Well done, Padre, says Paul in Wollongong.
1: Oh, that's an... Actually, I like that transition.
2: LLL, though, that's got a ring to it.
1: Still the same language.
2: Weren't you going to start your own radio station?
1: Yeah, Triple L.
2: Triple L? I think that would be great too. Champagne Radio, says Paul on the Central Coast.
1: I've already got sponsors.
0: Can you name? No.
1: Well, it's it's the industrial industry and agriculture.
2: Mm. Andrew, the best thing you ever did was leave that other mob and come to the ABC. If you didn't, I would have never heard you. Love Louis, MC in the Padre, says Joe. Yeah, very happy with that decision too, Joe. Thank you very much. On the open line, 1-300-361-700, Glenn has phoned through. G'day, Glenn.
4: Andrew, MC, Louis, Matthew.
3: Glenn, how are you, bud?
4: Good, from the Shire. I just want to have a quick talk about Shark Park. The NRL don't seem to have any issues with allowing the Sharks to play the rounds during the season at Shark Park. Then... when Cronulla was apparent they were going to get a home semi, if they'd seen another Sydney club as being the opposition, yes, I can understand them wanting to move it to Allianz. But when they saw that they were going to be playing North Queensland, I thought it was a no-brainer to leave it at Shark Park, and the crowd proved it. Now, moving forward, what is going to happen with Shark Park? Everybody keeps... picking the tin down the road. Is anyone going to fund a rebuild? Is it going to be sold off and moved somewhere else? There's rumours of, conspiracy theories. The Sharks are going to head to Adelaide. What is your opinion on what is going to happen to Shark Park?
3: Glenn, I'm with you on the first part. As soon as they knew they were playing North Queensland, I big believe they should have just left it. But if it was a Sydney club, it should have changed, definitely, because we've seen last night the crowd turn up with two Sydney clubs. It was amazing. But they've been struggling to get crowds there when it's not two Sydney clubs. So I agree with you on that. But I don't see any movement at Shark Park at all unless the NRL were to buy that field.
4: I did read a story on Facebook one day. It may have been clickbait, but there was a story that they could move across the road and buy 9 holes of Woolooware Golf Club, which apparently doesn't make money, and sell off their home ground and build a brand new stadium. Mm. It may have been clickbait, but the problem they've got at Shark Park now is they've got a brand new Leeds club about to come online. They've built a hotel right on the perimeter.
0: The NRL owned.
2: That is owned by the NRL, yeah.
4: Yeah, I'm not sure what they were thinking when they did that. They need to have some form of wraparound stadium. Even the underwhelming view you see of Penrith's ground, $300 million worth. It basically looks like Mount Smart Stadium. It's just two big grandstands with both ends empty. Very similar to Newcastle Stadium. Two big grandstands, both ends empty.
3: Penrith Stadium's looking amazing, Glenn. I'm going to be honest with you. I was out there 2 weeks ago, and it looks phenomenal.
1: What's the roof like there?
3: It actually, it's not as bad as what Michael was making out. It actually looks really good.
0: Was it me, by the way?
3: Yeah, it was.
2: It was you carrying on.
1: It was you.
2: It was you.
3: We'll get Spriggy to chase
2: on.
3: Up the video.
0: Yeah,
3: footage.
0: I was carrying on based on images I saw.
2: Yeah, I understand that, right. But it was you carrying on. Could I just offer this comment about Cronulla? I've never lived in the area. I've never followed the Sharkies. All I've ever heard in my 57 years is about proposals about building, about what we're going to do with the ground, about what we're going to do with the Leagues Club, about what we're going to do here. Now we're hearing about buying 9 holes of a golf course. To me, it's all phooey. This is a mob who don't know how to make money, Cronulla. They never have known how to make money, and they never will. I hear that, and I'm taking you in good faith here. This is not against you at all, Glenn, but I don't believe a word of any of this. And they had a chance to make an absolute killing of these apartments that they built around the ground. They sold them all off. They'll never make another cent from them. I find that they have been appallingly financially run, and I don't think that'll ever change. There's no reason to believe it will.
0: Well, they've lost their leverage. As you said, the land was the goal.

0: Golden Goose in a way, right? That was the salvation for Cronulla, but a previous administration essentially sold their soul just to keep the club afloat. But what that means is that the Leeds club has been shut for, what, 3 years now? I don't even know how long the grounds...
1: More.
0: The grounds run down. And to redevelop that ground now is just so difficult considering the surrounding elements to it. So whatever cost it would have been to fix that ground up is just now blown out, considering how difficult it is to just manoeuvre in and out of that area.
1: Yeah, if you're wanting an answer, Glenn, I don't think there is one. It's a pineapple at this stage, unfortunately.
0: Unless, as Louis said, that the NRL, for their own interest, because they have the hotel there, buy the land and redevelop it themselves.
1: Well, I hope they do for Cronulla, because if... Look, and I get what you're both saying, Glenn and Louis, about playing a semi-final at Shark Park. It is embarrassing that could be a venue for a finals game. It's embarrassing to me it's a venue for an NRL game, let alone a finals game. So fix the ground, or they're going to have to come up with an alternative because it's not good enough.
2: Well, the thing I look at it this way is they own the stadium, right? Sharks own the stadium. If they're going to go and ask for grants, I said, oh, look, if I had a 1,000-square-metre block and I go to the government and say, mate, I need a grant to build a beautiful place on this 1,000-square-metre block, why in the hell would they give it to me?
1: That's so do-it-yourself.
2: So do-it-yourself. Until they sell that block and it's not owned by the Sharks, I just can't see any upgrade ever happening. It doesn't make any sense why the government would give them a grant of $150, $200 million to do it for them to get all the upside.
0: Especially when there's no other senior sport in. If they had an A-League side or something else where they could potentially... have another. I know there'd be a lot of community use around there, but there's not another senior established sport inside in the Shire that could use it.
1: Yeah, all right. It's a great topic of discussion, Glenn. I appreciate your call very much. 1-300-361-700. But I don't know where the answer is. Unless I think that is the answer. NRL buy it. How's it ever going to change?
2: It's the only way it works. I can't see it working any other way. And I hope I'm not talking out of school, but. I seriously don't see any other way it works unless you get a billionaire who loves the Sharks. It comes in and says, no, I love the Sharks that much. I'm going to drop $150, $200 million into it and never get the money back. And that's the only way I could ever see it happen. But besides that, and I think that's never going to happen.
1: No.
3: Well, until you become a billionaire.
1: Oh, that's true.
2: I do buy lottery tickets in the lottery overseas. It's at $3.5 billion at the moment.
3: Well, I was just trying to be contrary in my own head.
0: $5 billion.
2: US.
0: What would be your first purchase, Louis? $3.5 billion?
2: That's a good question. I'd do good with it, to be fair. At least half of it, I'd go and build schools everywhere.
0: Oh, good. Can you build something in my house?
1: A school in your house?
0: No, homeschooling.
1: Around the grounds, Queensland Cup first half, Burley Bears 6 leading the Dolphins 0. Who'd be doing the teaching in your house?
0: Max.
1: Your love of Max remains very concerning. AFLW, final quarter, Richmond 68 leading the Giants 60. Gold Coast Suns 36 leading Essendon 9. You can give us a call, 1-300-361-700. Text 0467-920-222. On the text line... wind the Sharks up. They deserve no help after the decisions they made, says Matty on the Goldie. Just saw the clip of Louis' space flippers. My goodness, those things are horrific, says Stephen from Engadine.
2: Stephen, try them on, brother. They're so comfortable.
1: They'd want to have something going for them.
3: Yeah, they're scary.
1: I've written and spoken to my local MP, the member for Heathcote, Marianne Stewart, regarding Shark Park. She said that she spoke to Cronulla officials and they didn't get back to her, says Greg. Michael Carrionis is the Panthers roof, Shark Park, hilarious. The AFL. I could go on, says Rory at Coolum.
0: Well, what am I up about?
3: Good on you, Rory.
0: I don't blow up about Shark Park.
2: No, he said you were carrying on us.
0: About Shark Park?
2: Yeah.
0: Why?
2: About, like, not just about everything.
1: Just a general
0: Rory, you need to listen better. I like Shark Park because of its proximity to my house.
1: Yes, you don't care whether it's the worst venue on the planet as long as it's near your home. That's part of the regime. How many grounds are you going to travel to in your regime?
0: Cogra.
1: Is it just two?
0: Belmore. We're going to bring back games at Belmore. Are you coming?
1: No. I want nothing to do with your regime.
0: Louis, Andrew, what is going on here?
1: What do you mean? What do you think's going on? Have you seen who's across the way?
3: What I can officially say, MC, is the kookaburra has fallen out of the tree because Luke blew it.

0: Oh, no.
1: Lewis, not Lewis.
2: Yeah, Lewis.
3: Oh,
2: God.
3: Far out.
2: Oh, dear.
1: What happened?
2: Just on Louis bringing back the big league, the last page could say, "I'm done, that will do me." Louis' go-to phrase when he's not happy during a game, says Tony from Parks.
1: Good pick up.
2: Georgie says, "Hi, I would love your thoughts on the breaking reporting that Lachie Neale is facing a one-week ban for a gut punch."
3: Well, Lachie Neale is an AFL player I have heard of.
2: Yes, he's the one that you've quoted as having heard of before. In support of M, see the Penrith Stadium. It'll only cover 5,000 people opposed to the 20 to 25 or 30,000 that will be there. That's a joke. It should cover 15 to 20,000 people. You hang in there, Michael, says Paul from Brisbane.
3: Thank you, Paul. I'm going to reserve my judgment for the first time I step foot there. And
2: well, at least until you've
0: You're not allowed in there. They've already banned you.
2: Yes, you're not allowed into John Law Stadium.
1: You think we're G'ing up too? Well, we're getting to Sir. We'll get Sir to
3: New stadium?
1: Penrith.
2: Isn't it? Hello, Will.
3: Oh, gotcha now.
2: Yeah, thank you.
3: Gotcha.
2: Sorry, I went too quick for you. Andy, official notification, Google Maps will sponsor Radio LLL. that's very, very clever. Antos from Bexley. Sharks had a sitting prime minister who was supposedly the number one supporter, and he did nothing. Great show, lads. Comedy, footy, and great conversations. Listening at work in the Pilbara. Looking forward to next year already with the Perth Bears in WA. Fancy a Knights upset and Ponga to put on a show, says Irish Dazza. 1-300-361-700 is the open line number. Simon has phoned through. G'day, Simon.
4: Look, my interest is obviously in the expansion of the league, and I hope that we'll get the Christchurch the second team. Is that any clearer, Michael, or you guys, if anyone know?
3: I think they've fallen out of favour a little bit, the South Island bid. I think the Hamilton bid in New Zealand has firmed of the more likely of the bid parties in New Zealand.
2: Is Christchurch a victim of the $100 million requirement?
3: It is. The concern with Christchurch, they've always wanted to have the team in Christchurch, and the last time the bid teams came through, they didn't think the case study, the financially, it stacked up, and that must be the case again, because that's where, if you had to ask the NRL hand on heart where they'd like another team, that's where it would be, a beautiful new stadium. But no, I'm getting the sense that the shift is now Hamilton or another team in Queensland, Matty.
0: Yeah, the Ipswich area, the Western Brisbane area, and they've got a really good, strong financial backing as well, and they've done all the research behind it.
2: Well, this week there's a story that Toowoomba's right in the mix now.
3: There's lots.
2: There's a lot of mixing.
3: Yeah, there's a lot, but we'll have an answer before Christmas.
4: Well, Simon. my backyard could be in the mix, actually, to be honest. But look, Christchurch seems to be the obvious thing, even if it's you know, why would this is exactly why we have the National Rugby League, is because we've got too many clubs in Sydney close to each other, and they all struggle for that obvious reason. And I'm proud that the NRL chose Redcliffe, which can be engulfed the Sunshine Coast, and they're going to build a new stadium up there. That's obviously where they could play a few games regularly in the future. Now, Christchurch is North South Island. I mean, that it seems a fairly obvious, demographics. And then it also splits, you know, you've got your side to farm, I've got our side to farm, in theory. But anyway, I suppose that's another team in Queensland, as much as I'm a Queenslander, doesn't seem to be a smart move as well. What do you think of that?
0: Well, I back you totally. I really like the Christchurch model. I was there this year, but again, as MC shared, you've got to have the financial backing and the whole program in place to make sure that it's sustainable.
2: Yeah, that's a non-negotiable from the NRL. If you can't stump up $100 million to even present your bid, don't bother. And if Christchurch can't do that, there's no chance of getting a team.
3: That's the issue.
2: Yeah.
3: And that was the issue last time around, and I thought they would have been a chance above Perth, but they just couldn't get the bid to stack up to a level that the NRL thought was sustainable.
2: All right, but thank you so much for your call, Simon. Appreciate it. 1-300-361-700. So you reckon we will know by the end of the year?
3: Definitely.
2: Okay.

0: Chiefs playing. We've had plenty of NRL games.
1: Isn't he Queenstown?
0: Waikato Stadium? No.
1: Anywhere near there? No.
0: I think it's on a whole separate
2: island. Different island.
1: Oh, okay.
0: Yeah.
1: I was just thinking it would be cool to go over Queenstown for a little trip.
2: It would be. You can still do it. Just got
0: to
2: take it
0: a flight. You can still go. You just have to sort the cost yourself, Louis.
2: Louis. When you win your $3 billion.
0: Yeah. 1-300. Can we not talk about that anymore? 1-300-361-700 is the open line number. Text 0467-920-222.
2: Would you buy a baseball team, Andrew, if you had? Could you buy one for $3 billion?
3: That's one player's wage.
0: I think one was sold this year for more than that. And it was a crap team, like the LA Angels. So.
2: What about a BBL team?
0: I'm sure you could.
2: Would you buy one?
0: No, I would not. Why does Luke hate the Cowboys so much? Is a text that just come through.
2: That's well said.
1: Yeah. How do you gather that?
2: Not sure.
1: I'd love to know just how you gather that information.
0: That
1: I don't like.
0: To assume that
1: you
0: hate.
1: Yeah.
0: Not that you don't like the Cowboys,
1: but you hate them. Yeah.
0: I must admit, Cowboys fans are close to my favourite because they are the most paranoid chip on my shoulder fan base in the competition.
2: Really?
0: They are.
2: I don't sense that.
0: Don't you?
2: Well,
0: you
2: Tigers. Shout out to West Tigers fans.
0: Oh, yeah, I mean, you get reaction from your stories. But, I mean, during a game, I love their passion for it. But the world is against them when they play and they're not going well. And from doing what we do, you can be loved 1 second and hated the next. There is no in-between with Cowboys fans.
1: I was thinking when we talked about the Cowboys, was it the other day, what do they need? I said, I don't think it's much they need. They just need a couple of leaders in the middle. I think that's what we spoke about yesterday. Maybe it come from that. Interesting.
0: Good.
2: I'm sure.
0: But just stop.
1: Send a text in. Give us a heads up.
2: Let us know.
0: Okay. The South Island of New Zealand is the way to go. The timing is the issue. Perhaps after more pathway development, the Christchurch Angels Devils is the best, says James from Merriweather. Cameron George had some interesting opinions on this, and he's probably vested. They don't want, the Warriors wouldn't want another team in New Zealand. But he was saying that's an area right around the country that they need to get right, in his view, before they get another team.
3: Yeah, that's what he was saying, is creating a domestic competition that allows the development of players rather than just putting a team in there and then starting that process. But I guess if you look at PNG, that they don't have any pathways processes there. They're looking predominantly at external players.
0: Okay, team news is just coming through from Mount Smart Stadium. Big news for the Warriors. Dallin Watney-Jelezniak is playing. Lekha Halasima is playing. So Halasima will come into the centres in place of Adam Pompey. Lekha Halasima to play in the centres. Dallin Watney-Jelezniak comes in on the wing, and dropped is Alfiano Khan Pereira. So how many weeks from a broken collarbone?
4: Round 25.
0: Round 25, Dallin Watney-Jelezniak. What a return.
2: Pereira's injured. I would have been moving Chance to centre for sure.
3: Yeah, that's what I thought would happen prior, but yeah, that's an interesting
2: one. Let me see if there's an injury.
0: So Lekha Halasima into the centres, Dallin Watney-Jelezniak to the wing. The Newcastle Knights backline is intact. The forward packs are intact. Adam Pompey goes back to the bench. Adam Pompey goes back to the bench for the Warriors. He's in jersey number 4. And Khan Pereira is on the bench.
2: Mm.
0: Well, is that what, cover for? It seems an odd choice to have on the bench.
2: Well, at some point, they maybe move Halasima back to the forwards if they wanted to make that change and put Khan Pereira on. But that is that's a strange one.
0: So you can scratch Jet Cleary and Morgan Gannon from their bench. So for the Warriors, it's now Alfiano Khan Pereira, Adam Pompey, Sam Healy, Tanner Stowers-Smith, Dimitri Vaimonga, and Eddie Iramaya Tuava. Still a very strong-looking bench, but seems weird with a specialist centre and a specialist winger on there. For Newcastle, their starting lineup is intact, and Dylan Lucas is added to the Knights bench in jersey number 22. He comes in for Toby Winter. So that's a huge in for Newcastle. Dylan Lucas returns from injury on the bench in jersey 22. Toby Winter is out. That is the only change for the Knights. Kickoff in 1 hour and 29 minutes at Eden Park in Auckland. Referee Ashley Klein with Chris Butler in the bunker. You're with Luke Lewis, Matthew Elliott, Michael Carrianis. I'm Andrew Moore. NRL Sunday in the AFLW full-time. Richmond 68 defeated GWS Giants 61. Got Queensland Cup preliminary final. It's now Redcliffe Dolphins leading the Burleigh Bears 12 points to

0: 6, the winner to meet the Sunshine Coast Falcons in the grand final. Coming up next, we're going to speak with Dolphin star Max Plath.
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0: Well, one lot of interested spectators last night would have been the Dolphins, knowing that they had to play the winner of the Roosters-Cronulla-Sutherland game. And in the end, as we know, the Roosters won 46 points to 10. One of the stars for the Dolphins all year has been their, well, very much versatile back rower. He can go into dummy half. He's a Queensland State of Origin player now. We're speaking of Max Plath. He's on the line. G'day, Max. How are you going?
11: Good, thanks. Thanks for having me, guys.
0: Mate, great to have you on, as always. It's been a hell of a year. And for the Dolphins, Max, to not only play finals footy for the first time, but to be in the top four, beating the Warriors in Auckland and having a week off must almost be dream come true for everybody.
11: Yeah, mate, it's been a very special year. You know, so much fun winning games and to come with through with this crew that are, you know, have been together for the best part of four seasons now. It's pretty special, and that game against the Warriors last weekend was a great win, and hopefully we've got some more momentum going into this week.
0: How important is it, especially for forward, Max, at this time, to get the week off?
11: Oh, yeah, it's, Yeah, it's unreal. It's so good. You know, just some niggles, you can settle down, and even just mentally, just a bit of a mental refresh, and then we can front load into this game.
12: Max, congratulations on your form this year. It's been amazing to watch. Obviously, State of Origin as well. How did you find it yourself coming out of Origin and then getting your head right, getting back into, I suppose, club football?
11: Yeah, it was definitely a challenge. I spoke about this with some of the boys openly, and it's such a emotional game, State of Origin, and there's so much riding on that game. And then when you come back to clubland, it can be difficult to get yourself back up. So it's been a great year of lessons so far, and I'm learning to handle those sort of new experiences. But as soon as I came back to clubland after State of Origin, I just knew, you know, we got a real chance to have a crack at it this year, and just kind of had to refocus.
12: Do you think it actually helps when it comes to these big games? Like that there was a massive game that you played against the Warriors in New Zealand. You know, a little bit of, you know, obviously Origin experience. Does that help, I suppose, all the young kids that are in your side get through those big games as well?
11: I think so, mate. Yeah, like State of Origin is so quick, and there's so much riding on those games. And it's just have the experience that you can handle big games like that. And it definitely relays into, you know, finals footy. So I think so, for sure.
12: All right. Now, what did you do last night? Did you boys get together, watch it, or did you just chill out and do your own thing?
11: Yeah, no, I think we all just did our own thing. I just watched it with a couple of mates and watched the Roosters get on top of them.
13: So, Max, you know you've got the Roosters next week. How does that impact your personal preparation or the teams as well?
11: We'll discuss that sort of stuff tomorrow at training. But it was good just to watch their style of play. You know, they had Angus Crichton come back, which is a big in for them. And, mate, it's just more so just watching how they play. They're a real powerful pack. And we played them, you know, just over a month ago now down in Allianz. So we know what we're going to expect, and it's going to be a good game.
13: One of my key observations of your team, mate, is that your middle forwards, just your strength and your fitness has really developed during the season. Is there a lot of competition between you at training? Because it really looks like you guys go after everything.
11: Yeah, mate, we're very, very competitive bunch. We're pretty blessed to have some really fit forwards there. Like, you go across our pack, and we're a bit undersized, but at the same time, very fit and aggressive. So, like, you know, your Kurtz and Morgan Knowles and Ray Stones, they're as fit as they come, mate. So it sets a real high standard at training, and it just makes our, you know, training sessions so much more competitive. So I feel like that's gone a long way for us.
14: Max, bit of news in the past 24 hours. I'm not sure if you've seen it, the fact that you're in that Kangaroos preliminary squad for the World.

0: World Cup, and I'm assuming that that's a goal of yours at some point.
1: Oh, no, that's news to me, so no, thanks, mate. But, yeah, absolutely. Absolutely, that's the goal. You know, it's very much similar to Origin in the sense you have to play good club footy and be in good form. So there's no point, you know, looking over your shoulder and trying to think about that. You just got to play good footy each week and win some games. And yeah, that's up to Kevy and the coaching staff they have there. So, yeah, that's exciting. But, yeah, just focus on this week.
0: Yeah, it's yourself, Selwyn Cobbo and Jack Bostock from the Dolphins in that extended squad. Just on Origin, Max, what, you know, we hear people that play it for the first time go, it, you know, takes a lot out of them mentally and physically, and they find it a struggle a little bit in terms of getting back to club footy. What, how did you address that having gone through your first series?
1: Yeah, it was it's a new experience, so it was more so just identifying where my head was at. Yeah, as I said before, yeah, State of Origin, it's its own beast, so. It's so easy to emotionally get up for those games just because of how much is on the line. And when you come back to club footy, it's a mental challenge for sure to refocus yourself and, you know, take each game and each round really serious. So that was a good lesson I learned. And, yeah, it's just a part of the roller coaster of the season, I guess.
2: Max, anyone who watches even 10 minutes of a Dolphins game appreciates the strike, the tremendous, ridiculous strike power your team has. And you can seem to be meandering in a game for a little bit of time, but then you've got three tries in 8 minutes under your belt. So much strike power. But what's been really impressive from an outsider looking in is the improvement in the defence, even over the last 5 or 6 weeks. How important is that to your team's title hopes, that your defence remains as good as it's been?
1: Exactly, yeah, it's exactly right. It's a great point. Like, we have such great strike, and there's been games this year where we've only played good footy for 20 to 30 minutes, and we've won a game in that period. So, we just got to understand that our back line is, you know, they work really hard and carry a lot of meters for us. So, for us as forwards, we can repay them a lot by, you know, really focusing on our defence, and I think that's been a turning point in our season this back end, just making sure we get that defence right and hang in games as long as we can, because, you know, we can get periods where we can score tries. So that's just been a big turning point for us, I guess.
3: Max, as an extension on that point that you make there, one of the observations I've made is how much you've evolved in your playing style, both in attack and defence, across the whole year. I'd really love to hear about Christian Wolfe and the way that he actually engages with the players and how he's sort of generated this improvement across the team.
1: Yeah. To Wolfie's credit, he's a great operator. Hey, he's really good at reading the room and how teams are, as a group, how we're feeling, and he's really good at understanding what he needs to do to get us up for games. So he's very consistent in that sense, and it's a real credit to how he is as a person, because, you know, it rubs off on us as a group. But attacking-wise and defensive-wise, our assistant coaches are great. Roy Costjason and Nathan Fien do a great job. We're very clear and concise with what we want, and at the same time, we just have such strike weapons. So it's just been such a joy this year to play with such good players.
2: I want to ask you this question, Max. You've got Herbie Farnworth, who's one of the most skillful, elusive centres in the game, the best centre in the game. You're up against, on Friday night, Mark Nwanganitawase, who can do things I'm not sure we've ever seen done before. Which one has more tricks in the bag, do you think, Herbie or Marky Mark?
1: Oh, look, they're different players, aren't they? I think Marky Mark is, he's just so talented. He can score tries from anywhere. You know, I think back to that game against Penrith last week where he got that intercept, you know, fell down and got back up and took off. I don't think there's too many players that can do that. But in Herbie's sense, his best attribute is just how hard he works. You know, he's always in the game. He's always working hard, and that's his best attribute. And all that other stuff, his skill on top, just adds to his, you know, elite caliber of a player. But he's, They're both talented, but very different, I reckon, in a lot of ways.
2: Well, our man Connor Watson, with whom we spoke earlier in the show after their win last night, has told us that Mark is one of those people who wins everything. Table tennis, you know, tag, footy, ballroom dancing, whatever it is, he's the best. I may have made up the ballroom dancing part. But is Herbie, it strikes me that he'd be one of those guys at the Dolphins, and if not, who is?
1: No, that's him to a T.
2: Yeah, right.
1: Table tennis, chess, You name it, he wants to be the best at it. And that's just, yeah, he's always been like that. And, you know, he's just naturally good at everything. So it's kind of annoying, but...
2: I was going to say, I hate those guys.
1: Oh, yeah, that's opposite of me. But, yeah, it's great. He's...
2: Well, mate, here you are as a State of Origin player into a NRL preliminary final. Max, it's been such a tremendous year, and there might be the best highlights still to come over the next couple of weeks. So we really appreciate your time, as always. Good luck, first of all, on Friday night against the Roosters.
1: Beautiful. Thank you, guys. Appreciate it.
2: Hey, good fella, Max Plath, and what a tremendous rugby league player he is. They've got a few in that mould. Now, Max Plath is an elite player. He's a State of Origin player, but we mentioned the English international Morgan Knowles and Kurt Donoghue, Matty. He's just a terrific footballer as well.
3: Yeah, there's a few that sit in that category in their team that, you know, utility players, sorry, that are just, they're not big, but their speed and their endurance is just amazing, and they wear down the opposition and in a really ruthless manner. I really love their middles.
2: Around the grounds, Queensland Cup, it's now the Redcliffe Dolphins 16, Burleigh Bears 6, still in the first half. That's a preliminary final. AFLW full-time, Richmond has beaten the Giants by 68-61, and currently Gold Coast Suns 51, leading Essendon 10. That's into the final quarter. And earlier in the Queensland Women's Premiership, 24-22, Burleigh Bears beat the Brisbane Tigers. You can give us a call between now and 3 o'clock on 1300 361 700. In the final hour before we get to the footy, we're going to remember the 1986 Grand Final between Parramatta and Canterbury Bankstown. And it was in the middle of that great era with the Bulldogs and Eels going up against each other. Parramatta had won three titles in a row. They lost to Canterbury in 84, didn't make the grand final in 85 when the Dragons beat them in a preliminary final. And they went toe-to-toe with Canterbury in what turned out to be the only tryless grand final in 1986. So we're going to speak to the great Stephen Eller, zip-zip, about that in the next hour. Plus, the return of Dennis Carnahan's Song of the Week. So look forward to that as well this afternoon. And a 4:05 kickoff, Warriors and Newcastle at Eden Park in Auckland. It's cool in Auckland. It's overcast. And repeating that team news for the Warriors, two massive ins in Leka Halasima and Dallin Watney-Jelezniak. Halasima into the centres. Adam Pompey drops back to the bench. Dallin Watney-Jelezniak will play on the wing, and Alifiano Cam-Pereira drops back to the bench. He can scratch Jack Cleary and Morgan Gannon from the Warriors' bench. And for Newcastle, only one change, but it's a significant one to their bench. Toby Winter is out, and that's because Dylan Lucas is fit to return in jersey number 22. Louis, you're a great back rower. How big is it for the Knights to have Dylan Lucas back?
4: Huge. He's a great footballer. I think the way that it's going to be, it depends on how they play him. I think it's smart to get him back now, especially if they get the win coming into next week. But I don't think you can start him, so coming off the bench is a really good way to use him. And then just getting him maybe 10, 15 minutes either half is probably pretty smart if you can. I wouldn't be playing him crazy amount of time straight away today, more just about getting his timing right. And it depends on how the game flows as well. But it's a huge plus to have him in. He's obviously very mobile. He knows how to play. He's a really good left-foot step. He's a real competitor. He played Origin this year, but I think they played him wrong. They played him on that right side. They should have played him on the left. But, yeah, I think he's a massive inclusion for the Knights. And he's got ball skills as well. So he'll bring a lot of confidence to this Newcastle side.
2: Just a great confidence booster, no doubt. And this is a position, Matty, that the Knights have great coverage in, that being some in the back row with some great youngsters.
3: Well, the youngsters they've got in their back row certainly, you know, allow them. What you could do with Justin Holbrook, you just go nuts. Don't save anything up. We've got, you know, we've got Dylan Lucas waiting on the bench there. But his speed as well, Louis, you know, the opportunity, he doesn't just make breaks, he finishes them off as well. So, you know, that certainly does add another calibre to this Newcastle team, no doubt about it.
2: Also on the text line, 0467 920 222, Roosters Trippers got off lightly, Dolphins all the way. I didn't mention this before, but no one's been suspended from last night, but there have been some fines. Billy Smith has been fined on a dangerous contact charge from the Sydney Roosters. Daly Cherry Evans has been fined on a tripping charge. And for Cronulla Sutherland, let me see. No charges there for the Sharks. Lindsay Collins has been fined for dangerous contact as well. So three Roosters charged by the Match Review Committee, but none have been suspended or fined.
0: And just some news on the Penrith Panthers, Andrew. Obviously, Jack Cogger back for them next week. He served his suspension. Luke Garner is fine and available to play. Nathan Cleary with that foot injury. Paul Amotti with that hamstring. They'll have the whole week to prepare. They're too early, but the Panthers officials, as of today, are confident they'll all be right to play.
2: Well, that's going to be huge, isn't it? That is going to be huge. Andrew, who do you guys think is the best ref? I appreciate Ashley Klein has been, but I think Adam G is now number one from Bruce of Canberra. Yeah, we're talking about this a little bit before. Louis and I think are in lockstep here, that Adam G at the moment is probably the best referee. Ashley Klein obviously has been elite for a long time, and MC is of the belief that it's his job to lose. And so hopefully,
0: yeah, as it stands.
2: So hopefully there's no shocking controversies today or next week. But if I was appointing the grand final referee today, I'd be going Adam G.
3: I couldn't agree with you more, Andrew. I think he does a really good job of not just refereeing, but he actually manages the game really well.
0: He does manage the game. He seems to have the best rapport with the players in a way. Like, I feel like his games just seem to flow more.
4: Yeah, I reckon you're right. I think that's what I like about the way that he's been reffing, is it he lets the game flow. He's sort of playing. I feel like he's making more decisions on his own than he's not relying on other people, which I like. And the other thing is, I feel like he handles situations that are. He's been handling tough situations really, really well, if that makes sense. It's the way that he talks to the players and he speaks to the players, make sure that they get the message across really well. And I feel like I got that out of that New Zealand game and Dolphins game, 2 weeks ago? No, last week. Mm. Where's the weeks going? Flying. Mm.
2: Yes, it was last week. But no, look, he's done a grand final, Adam G, and then just seemed to fall right out of favour there for a year or two.
0: It's been a bizarre little period for him and Grant Atkins as well. Atkins had the grand final last year and didn't start well in Las Vegas in that Dragons Canterbury game, and it's sort of fallen out of favour since.
2: Did you mean Eden Park, Andrew, regards Andy? Did I say something else?
0: Not sure what you said.
2: Other than Eden Park?
3: You said Mount Smart last week, but I won't raise that.
2: Well, the game was at Mount Smart last week.
3: No, you said that the game this week was going to be at Mount Smart. I was worried about going to the round.
0: This is like when they tell me when the boardroom, when it's not the boardroom.
3: Well, I was at the airport this morning. I thought we were flying there.
0: Yeah. These legs can't get out of their own shadow. They're just Ralph and Andrew.
2: Mate, look, when you take over the regime,
0: yes,
2: 2 more years I'll give you, and then you can take it. It's all yours. You can make all the decisions.
0: I will.
3: You can't take over the regime and wear shirts like that, mate. That is the most boring shirt I've ever seen. But
0: you're in a plain black shirt.
4: No, it's not plain.
0: Oh.
2: Oh, it's got some print on
0: it. Wow, you got houses on the back.
2: Yeah, the good news is, Matt, when Michael does take over with his regime, we'll never see what he's wearing anyway.
0: That's true. No, Matt's part of it.
2: He wants no bar of it. Do you?
0: Oh. Yeah, baby. Oh. Yeah.
2: Old LLL, hey? Interesting.
3: You only got to call me Little Lost Lamb once.
4: Don't worry, I'm with you.
0: Thank you. No,
2: we'll stick together, Louis. Yeah, stuff the others. Couldn't agree more. Cowboys fans have the biggest chips on their shoulders. World always against them. Gold medalists are whinging, says Belly. The Sharks were making 40, 50 and 60 metres from a kickoff. Is the 10 metres different in semi-finals, or is the defensive line speed increased at semi-finals time? No, the 10 metres is pretty much the same. That's not all that noticeable. I must say, Louis, the speed of that game, especially in the first 60 minutes, was incredible.
4: Yeah, it was crazy. I think we said it on air. It felt like the first 40 minutes felt like we caught for 15. That's how quick it looked. I looked up and it was all of a sudden there was points on the board. When you look up again, it was 25 minutes had gone. Then all of a sudden it was half time. It was just crazy how fast it was. But I think it's just, that's what it is. It used to be the wrestle. Now it's not. You don't have time to slow that ruck down anymore. So a lot of sides are making a lot of metres.
2: All right, time for one more call before the news, and it's Michael. How are you, Michael?
5: Good, mate. How are you?
2: Good, thanks.
5: That's all right. I was just thinking about with the new Western Sydney International Airport and going over to Auckland next year with new flights and everything like that. You guys reckon there's going to be a lot more popularity with all the you know, if it's going to be on budget, they can fly over, watch the game, come back, and you reckon it might be a bit more, you know, two-sided with the crowds going over there a bit more frequent.
2: Going over to Auckland?
5: Yeah.
2: I would say no, but
0: well, I haven't thought about it from a fan point of view, Mike, but I have thought about it from a team point of view where, you know, I think that's going to be 24/7 at airport, Andrew, I think. Mm. So you're going to have sides that are going to fly out, depending on curfew on the other end, but to get out straight away. I know PNG have spoken about it as well, being able to go home straight after games. And
2: it's a great question, yeah.
0: But I'm not sure. I haven't thought of it from a fan point of view, Michael, to be fair.
5: Fair enough. MC, you're going to make it. You're going to own your own show.
0: Thank you, mate. I agree. Well said, Michael. You call it any time.
4: Michael, don't fall in his trap. It's never going to happen.
2: His best chance of hosting his own show is on Radio LLL.
3: That's what I was going to say. You can run that show. I've got it up and running next week, mate.
2: So is this a competing regime?
0: Yeah.
2: The little lost lamb regime.
3: No, you could be CEO.
0: I'm staying here, by the way.
2: That's what you think. Half-time in the Queensland Cup, and it's the Dolphins 16 leading Burley Bears 12. So an important try to Burley just before half-time. Winner of that to play the Sunshine Coast Falcons in the grand final. And we know from yesterday's big day at Jubilee that Penrith will be in the Jersey Flag in New South Wales Cup Grand Finals next week. In the Jersey Flag preliminary final yesterday, Canterbury-Bankstown defeated St George Illawarra 32-16, so a Bulldogs-Panthers Grand Final. And in the New South Wales Cup, Newtown defeated Newcastle 30-14, a Newtown Jets-Penrith Panthers Grand Final next week in the New South Wales Cup. And in the New South Wales Women's Comp, Mounties defeated South 20-18. It'll be a Mounties v Newcastle Knights Grand Final. And in the Queensland Cup preliminary final yesterday, Sunshine Coast defeated Central Queensland 32-16. And in the Queensland Women's Prelim, it was South Logan 30 beating North 24. And we now know they will play the Burley Bears in the Grand Final. So exciting times in all the codes. There's obviously grand finals going on in country footy at the moment. We'll bring you any results that you'd care to share with us on 0467 920222. We are a little over an hour away from the footy, the Warriors and the Knights from Eden Park in Auckland. The ground is filling nicely and the sun is shining just at the moment in the late afternoon there at Eden Park. So it's going to be 50,000 strong. Should be a great game, and I hope you enjoy listening to it right here on NRL Sunday on ABC Sport News Time.
6: ABC News with Satya Weinstein. Australian Prime Minister Anthony Albanese is calling on the US and China to cooperate on safeguards around AI, likening it to agreements struck on nuclear weapons. Mr. Albanese is in the United States meeting with top executives at Apple on AI and online child safety as he prepares to head to New York for a UN meeting where AI is expected to be high on the agenda. He says countries like Australia should be involved in discussions on AI, but ultimately the US and China have the most influence.
7: The truth is they're the big two giants here, and so we want to see cooperation. We've seen that in the past with new technologies, even on nuclear weapons, for example. But we also, I think, middle powers, such as Australia, have a role to play here as well.
6: A lawsuit has been launched in the U.S. state of California against major AI companies claiming they're illegally colluding to slow the pace of development. The lawsuit alleges Anthropic, OpenAI, SpaceX AI, and Google violated antitrust laws when they agreed to slow down efforts because of concerns about safety. A lawyer for the plaintiff says that harms consumers and reduces the value of their paid AI subscriptions. The Houthis in Yemen say missile strikes on sensitive sites in Saudi Arabia have sparked large fires. Here's Ali Crew.
8: The Iran-backed group says the strikes are in retaliation for recent attacks by Saudi warplanes in Yemen. The Houthis say they struck targets in the capital Riyadh with ballistic and cruise missiles along with drones. They also claim to have struck a facility belonging to the Saudi oil giant Aramco in the Red Sea city of Yanbu. In Riyadh, witnesses reported a number of explosions and a huge plume of black smoke could be seen over the city's international airport. The Saudi-led military coalition fighting the Houthis says its air defences destroyed a missile heading toward the capital and it had foiled attacks targeting civilians.
6: As Russians head to the polls in parliamentary elections, voting is being held for the first time in regions Moscow, illegally annexed from Ukraine. Kyiv has denounced the move, calling it illegal. Voting is underway in Donetsk, Luhansk, Kherson, Zaporizhia, that were seized by Russia after its full-scale invasion of Ukraine in 2022. Voting is also taking place in Crimea, the Black Sea Peninsula, that was illegally annexed by Moscow in 2014. Officials from NATO say a deal between the United States and Denmark over security in Greenland is good news. US President Donald Trump says the agreement gives America permanent control over the semi-autonomous Danish territory's security. The prime ministers of Greenland and Denmark say the deal doesn't compromise its sovereignty and no red lines have been crossed. These people in Greenland have expressed mixed views about the new agreement.
9: I can just say that Trump needs to stay far, far away from Greenland. He shouldn't count on our children and grandchildren to be Americans in the future. They won't be. He needs to stay away.
10: It's fine for me, because Denmark is too small a country. It can't defend itself when it's such a small country.
6: A group of indigenous and civil society organisations in Indonesia's West Kalimantan has filed a class action lawsuit against the country's president, Prabowo Subianto, over the handling of wildfires in the region. A lawyer for the plaintiff says the lawsuit was filed in response to public concerns over the government's alleged negligence and failure to prevent and tackle the fires that reoccur every year. Indonesia's battling its most intense wildfires in 11 years, and the government has warned the fires could continue until November this year. British singer Ed Sheeran has spoken on stage describing the situation in Gaza as catastrophic and unjustifiable. He was speaking in a stadium in Philadelphia before he started his first show since the rapper Macklemore was dropped from his US tour over pro-Palestinian comments made on stage. Protesters waving Palestinian flags descended on the venue ahead of the performance. Sheeran has addressed the controversy, sharing his thoughts on Israel's war against Hamas in Gaza.
11: What happened in Israel and at the Nova Music Festival on October 7th was horrific and compounded centuries of Jewish pain. What is happening in Gaza is catastrophic and unjustifiable and disproportionate. Our hearts have been broken by the scale of devastation and loss of civilians' lives, of children's lives.
6: And Japan has pulled off an upset 20-15 victory over Fiji to win the Pacific Nations Cup for the first time in 7 years. It was Japan's fourth win in the competition, which this year also included Canada and the United States, and dethroned Fiji, who'd won 6 of the last 8 competitions. You're up to date with the latest from ABC News. You can get more Pacific news at any time by heading to the ABC's Pacific website.
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18: You're with Luke Lewis, Matthew Elliott, Michael slapping like a seal carrianus. I'm Andrew Moore, and we're an hour away from the action at Eden Park in Auckland, with the Warriors playing Newcastle in the semi-final. The winner to take on Penrith in a preliminary final next Sunday afternoon will be at Stadium Australia for that one. Last night, the Roosters beat Cronulla Sutherland 46-10, and that sets up a preliminary final against the Dolphins on Friday night at Lang Park. And for the Warriors, both Dallin Watt, Jelezniak and Leke Halasima are back.
2: Halasima in the centres. Watney Jelezniak to the wing. Adam Pompey and Alifiano Camperera go to the bench in place of Jet Cleary and Morgan Gannon. And for Newcastle, big news for them with Dylan Lucas returning from injury on the bench in place of Toby Winter. Referee Ash Klein with Chris Butler in the bunker. Your texts remain welcome, 0467 920222. And thank you to all the calls we took as well from 1 o'clock this afternoon. But, yeah, on the text line, 0467 920222. Please keep them coming. In this hour, Parramatta legend Steve Ella will be along and Dennis Carnahan's Song of the Week. But, Luke Lewis, for all the fun we're having, the serious stuff starts in an hour in what is hopefully going to be a great game of footy.
4: Yeah, not long now. I can't wait for it. All the boys will be ready to rock and roll. They'll be pretty excited, a little bit of nerves. They'll be ready to almost run out and onto the park and get warmed up for this game. But I can't wait for it. I love the way

0: Newcastle are playing. I love their game plan. They'd like to move the ball out of their own end. Callum Ponga likes to link up with their back three pretty consistently on kick when they put kicks downfield. So I like that. Then the Warriors, I feel like the inclusions for the Warriors, especially with Dallin, I think you don't realise just how much Dallin Watnes-Lesniak does for this side, and he gets their forwards on the front foot with his kamikaze carries, and I love watching him play this year, so that's a massive inclusion. So for me, this is making up to be the best game, the game of the round. Like last night, yeah, it was a good game, and the Roosters were great, but this game here, this should have everything.
1: Yeah, and I wonder whether Watnes-Lesniak coming back from that injury can still do those kamikaze runs. That could be a key to it. Matthew Elliott, coached three teams in the NRL, including the Warriors. Matthew, good afternoon to you once again. My sense from a long way away is that the pressure is all on the Warriors. They're at home. They've got a sellout crowd at Eden Park of near 50,000. They're expected to win. They've been top four side all year. But is that a real thing, or when you get to semi-finals, is just the pressure equally spread?
2: Well, the pressure's a real thing, Andrew, and your description of, you know, the expectations in New Zealand is totally accurate. They'll be really high, but you've got a system-based team like the Warriors, like Louis said, is that doesn't matter who comes into their team, everyone knows their job, and getting out of their backfield will be really important for them today, but they're playing a chaos-led team.
1: Yeah.
2: Where, and we saw that last week with the Finns, that they showed some vulnerability from, like, defending in good field position, the Warriors. And this is, you know, Newcastle are going to test that this week. So it's going to be a highly entertaining game. Luke's 100% right about that.
1: Well, I'm just seeing footage of Dallin Watnes-Lesniak in the Warriors dressing room. He's doing a Louis. He's got the shirt off. Looked very relaxed. Looked ready to go. Honestly,
2: did he have the moon boots on?
1: No, he did not have any, you know, Jaffers at the bottom of his shoes. He looked like he was just ready for footy.
0: Yeah, how good does this stadium look too? It looks phenomenal. Look at everyone everywhere.
1: It's such a uniquely put together ground too. And I first went there to watch cricket in the 1992 World Cup, and one boundary is about 45 metres and the rest are normal size. It was extraordinary shaped ground. And Michael Carayannis, champion writer for the Daily Sunday Telegraph, is with us. MC, we were there in 2019 to watch Tonga defeat Australia.
3: Yeah, and I wish you were there now, because it's going to be an awesome atmosphere. And just adding to what Matty said around the chaos that Newcastle can cause with the footy, this is something we spoke about yesterday. And I said I was speaking to an NRL coach, and they said the Warriors score most of their points inside the 20. Where the Knights score all theirs outside the 20. So I went and got some stats just based on that, just to check to see if what the coach was saying was correct. When Newcastle, the Warriors have scored 94 of their 128 tries from inside the 20. So that's 73.4%, third highest behind the Sharks and the Cowboys, right? Which is why they play such a structured footy. And that's why we've seen, you know, halves come in, halves come out, and they still play to their sets. Whilst the Knights, 65 of their 118 tries from outside the 20, 55%, which is easily the highest in the NRL. So this goes back to Matty's point. The unstructured footy of Newcastle, the individual brilliance, their ability to shift the ball from their own end up against this well-oiled, well-drilled Warriors side. So essentially, the breakdown from all that is if the Newcastle forwards can do their job and try and restrict the opportunities in terms of set restarts and the good ball possessions that the Warriors have, they're a huge shot.
1: Is it still Matthew Callan Ponga? Is he the one you're going to be watching out for Newcastle to trigger things?
2: Absolutely, Andrew. And the big thing with Callan Ponga, this is my measure on Newcastle playing well or not, is he needs to be getting the ball out the back at full speed. And what happens if a player sinks on him? He passes. If he gets a one-on-one opportunity with a player on the edge there, how often have you seen him? He goes off his left or right foot and either makes a break or there's an offload available straight away. So it's him getting the ball at speed is the key thing.
3: And one more stat as well, shout out to Jonty with all these little morsels, is 31 tries from over halfway, right? The next best in the competition is 21.
1: Yeah,
3: so these are the long range specialists of the Newcastle Knights. And you know me,
1: I would have thought the Dolphins would be right up there.
3: Well, 31 for the Warriors, and next best is 21. I'm not sure if it is the Dolphins or not, Andrew, but you just sit there and you go, the way how conservative Newcastle have been the past few years, and the shackles are well and truly off at the moment.
1: Have been since the start of the season.
2: And Warriors showed vulnerability defending.

0: a good ball last week. They showed it. So don't think that Justin Holbrook won't be looking at those tries.
1: The other thing we're not talking about is that the ball movement of the Newcastle Knights actually puts a lot of fatigue in the it will put a lot of fatigue in the Warriors forward pack, because what it does, it gets them up, gets them sideways, gets them back, gets them up, gets them sideways, gets them back. So that ball movement through the middle of the field will cause a lot of damage to this the Warriors outfit. So if they're not ready to sort of switch on for 80 minutes, it could be scary times for them.
2: Can't wait. Bring it on. Some other stats. The Warriors have won 17 of their last 19 games in New Zealand against Newcastle, and that goes back to 2006. And the Knights have won only 5 of their last 18 finals games played away from Newcastle, and that dates back to 1998. The Knights have gone past the first week of finals 10 times, but they've only won 3 second week finals games, and the last of which was back in 2013. So there are a few more facts and figures to be shot at you. This one's probably most important of all. The Warriors have beaten Newcastle 4 times in a row, including twice this year. Back in round 3 at Hunter Stadium, it was the Warriors winning 38-12. And we remember the recent game, round 26, Warriors 46 beat Newcastle 32 at Mount Smart Stadium. And that was when Jacob Saifidi was sent from the field. Newcastle raced to a 16-0 lead. And while they were reasonably comfortably run down, it was only in the last 5 to 6 minutes that the Warriors pulled away. So this could be very entertaining.
0: You've got to add that stat about Eden Park in there as well, Andrew, where the Warriors have only won 5 of their last 6 games there. So we talk about it being a home game. It's an interesting one, isn't it, that maybe not being at Mount Smart does take that home game advantage away.
2: On the text line, 0467 920 222. John from Hobart says, I hope the ABC is a big compensation fund, as I think we're all going to sue you for sore ribs. That's one of the funniest shows ever. Okay, thank you, John. Not sure if you're behind the news or worthwhile in putting a wager on, but according to Google AI, Warriors defeat the Knights 40-10. Okay. I Googled to find out the kickoff time, and I got back, played yesterday, Warriors 40, Knights 10. Man of the match, Nicol Klukstar. What Nage Lesniak and Lucas were 2 try scorers for the Warriors and Knights, so it shouldn't be a surprise that they were named.
1: Oh, wouldn't it be crazy though?
0: That's the Kookaburra Texan.
1: Wouldn't it be crazy they actually fell into place though?
2: Oh, I know. So now we're going to remember this. 40-10 Warriors, man of the match, Charles Nicol Klukstar. The giveaway, AI got it wrong, was facing the Broncos next week in Brisbane for a preliminary final. Yeah, I think you might be thinking about the NRL. No. I don't know what that is, but you love AI. Have you ever got one that wrong, Michael?
3: Yeah, it stuffs up all the time. You need to double, triple check it. I usually use it for silly stuff, not for like serious work matters.
2: What's the last one you...
0: What's serious stuff that you do? I'm really interested in that.
2: Please write an article on something interesting.
3: Well, I have next week. I've got Matty Elliott on a podcast for work.
2: What's that got to do with AI?
3: Well, you said write something interesting. I did that.
0: It was serious. It was really serious.
3: We sat down for a good hour, Matty and I.
2: What about?
3: About his whole career. Well, it's called Sacked.
0: Me getting the sack.
2: Oh, wow.
0: You could normally talk 3 hours on that. But anyway.
2: I was going to say, how come you only got an hour out of it?
3: Oh, well, he only got sacked once, to be fair to him. Mm. Isn't that true, Matty?
0: True.
2: Yeah. No, I would actually.
3: No, it was a really good chat, so looking forward to it.
2: Yeah, no, I'd find Matthew's part in that very, very interesting. Well, 0467.
3: Well, it's his podcast.
2: 0467 920 222. There's a bit of gibber in there. If they don't give the next franchise to the Kiwis, they don't know what they're doing. Union is shot. Guys, love your show. Interested in your comments on the Warriors not selecting halfback Metcalf. Well, he's injured, isn't he? He was a key player before injury, made a brilliant return, scoring 2 tries and organising their attack, but now dropped. He wasn't dropped, Ken. He did his hammy.
3: Again.
2: Taking a shot for goal. Does leaving the club for the Dragons next year come into this? Ken, nothing to do with it. You've got that all wrong, unfortunately, mate. He did his hammy, taking a shot for goal.
3: Whilst Tamari Martin was injured, and it would have been a big call for Andrew Webster to make, but unfortunately for Metcalf, the decision was made for the coach.
2: We only had a game and a half back, didn't he, really? And that first full game he played, he was great. But then the next game back is when he did his hamstring. What is the point in having a bunker when they blatantly missed Mulatalo being taken out after a Cronulla kick? Drop the bunker for the rest of the season and don't bring them back. Ray Charles, Stevie Wonder, Jose Feliciano, and Andrew Bocelli could do a better job

0: impartiality should never come into question when gambling's involved. Guys, how does a trip only result in a fine? If you trip a player and cause a syndesmosis injury or similar, it is still a fine, or would that result in a suspension? Either way, very dangerous and sinister act. I agree with you, Nick, 100%. I've been saying this for years because the NRL don't seem to care about tripping. I will, though, say on Daly Cherry Evans' behalf from yesterday, I don't think that was a trip. I think he did put his leg in a weird position, and I would say more a lash out than a trip, if there is a differentiation. I don't think that deserved anything more than what it's got.
1: We were all in agreement yesterday that it was a penalty and that's it.
0: Yeah.
1: I don't think he should have faced sin binning or any time off in terms of suspension. Like, he had nothing to worry about last night. But yeah, definitely a penalty because it was dangerous. But
2: there's so many people talking about it. I'm with you guys. I didn't think that much of it.
1: I think people are talking about it because A, the player, and B, the time of year. I guess I just wonder if we had 8 games, would anyone even, you know, really talk about it? But I guess because of the scrutiny that every play, every decision, and the ramifications for everything is probably why it's such in the spotlight. But I saw it. I was like, yeah, it's a penalty. Let's go. There's nothing else wrong with that.
0: And I agree with the text in that I think trippers should be suspended, and they used to be. But it
1: used to be a send-off.
0: Yes, it barely gets a mention now. But I don't believe that was one of those dangerous trips. Matty, what did you think?
3: My eyes were working the same way as you were. You know, he did put his leg out and he did make initial light contact with his leg, but it wasn't, I don't see it as a blatant trip.
0: Thank you for your text, though. Andrew, could you imagine how many times MC's mum would have to call him to pull his head in if he had his own regime? Also, I'd like to provide a fact check that MC was the one complaining about Penrith Stadium, because I was driving past the stadium at the time whilst listening and stopped to take photos to concur with him. Then his mum texted in, told him to calm down and behave. I was laughing so hard that I drove off and forgot to send in the photos of the roof. What was the quote of the year from Louis about punishing MC? No. There was one that slipped out there before. I'm pretty sure Louis's quote of the year was Laurie Dury, wasn't it?
1: Yeah.
0: ABC Sports, Sydney. Loving the show. Has to be the best year of the year for Milo.
1: There's no doubt I was the one complaining, sorry, but it wasn't based on my observations.
0: Well, no, you observed from a photo you saw on...
1: from the Western Weekender, the local paper there.
0: Yeah, so you took a long bow to that, decided that the $300 million was basically a waste of money.
1: Agree.
0: That they'd got it all wrong.
1: Agree.
0: And you did.
2: You said it's the worst stadium ever for $350 million.
1: Yes. And if 5,000 people are covered, I will stand by it.
0: Have you seen the stadium yet?
1: I haven't.
0: Okay.
1: That's why I'm not...
0: Louis, have you seen the stadium yet?
2: Yes. I've drove past a few times. It looks amazing.
0: There you go.
1: And the roof?
2: It's looking pretty good. Mm. I haven't been in there, but from outside, it looks amazing.
0: Outside looking roofs are fantastic. Thoughts on where Melbourne will finish next year, fellas? Asked Matt from Wodonga.
2: They've got some good buyers.
1: Good question.
2: They've got
1: Asako.
2: Jermaine Asako. Bronson Sherry. I think we'll be good down there.
1: Yeah.
2: Who else they got?
1: They'll have season.
2: Coates back.
0: Ellie Katoa.
1: They're confident.
2: Katoa back, yeah. Oh, wow. I think they'll be pretty good.
0: It's just such a stunning thing that we had from them this year. Not really challenging for the finals at any stage.
3: Yeah, but they lost some.
0: They lost 7 in a row too, didn't they?
3: They lost some key players.
0: Yeah.
3: And look, when you get new teams coming in, and we're going to experience this over the next few years with new teams coming into the NRL, it dilutes the depth of every club. And you'll see teams that get injuries, they'll go south for a bit.
1: Kelma Tualung is the other one that they've signed the back row from. Parramatta.
3: Wow.
0: Also on the text line, and Steve Ellen not far away, incidentally. Joe says, do you think Luai was the biggest disaster and waste of money? I think...
1: not the biggest disaster.
0: What's the biggest disaster?
1: It's hard to go past Kieran Foran's time at Parramatta.
0: In Canterbury.
1: In Canterbury.
0: Yeah. When he's getting paid $1 million-plus, yeah. Barely
1: yeah.
0: Move.
1: Barely, yeah.
0: He played much better, of course, when he went to the Gold Coast and Manly prior to that.
1: Yeah, and there's been worse signings at the Tigers, Russell Packer, Ben Matalino when they were broken, Josh Reynolds when he was broken. Like, Jerome hasn't been a good signing, right? No doubt, but definitely nowhere near the worst for mine.
0: Also on the text line, g'day guys, because it's the last first thought, I have two. Prayers for John Gibbs. Mine would be all the pubs were shut so you couldn't go and have a beer and talk footy, but my second would be Christopher's Corner. Would not miss it. His tips always tip the Broncos. And a shout to guys, all the things he was going through, you made him feel bulletproof. Hats off to

0: You all have a great call. Roy from Mudgee. Good on you, Roy. Yeah, we love Christopher. He became a really big part of our footy lives, no doubt. Krull says, I reiterate, you blokes need a podcast even without the footy in the background. What would be the main topics of a podcast if we were to do one?
1: Oh, I could talk about cricket.
0: What about ideas for an interesting podcast?
1: Drone drops.
0: Drone drops, I like it. Drone technology. Louis's not
1: here. We'd all have to have a shot of it, not just the triple L.
0: Do you know anywhere we could record a podcast, Louis, if we went down that path?
2: Pretty special place. It's out in Tarrant Point.
0: Oh, down here.
3: We should do that there.
0: A podcast?
3: From there.
0: Well, what are we going to do a podcast about?
3: Rugby league in the summer.
0: Rugby league in the summer.
3: There's always news, mate.
0: Okay. No, you let me know when it's on. I'll get there at 15:15.
3: Okay.
0: 0467 920 222.
3: Ralph will produce from Tarrant Point.
0: Is there still such a thing as a blood bin? I ask because there's been an increase in AIDS cases in Fiji lately, says Gary. If there's blood coming out, the rules are a bit different when it was just you have blood on your face or wherever you're off the field. Now they can go out the back and get toweled up if a trainer deems that that will fix the problem, but otherwise they do have to go.
3: But the second cut, they have to be removed from the field.
0: No matter what.
3: The first one, if it's not, unless it's pouring out, if it's a cut, they can get it cleaned up on the field. But if it reopens, they have to be have to come from the field. They don't have to be replaced. It's up to the club if they want to replace them or not, but they have to come from the field and be attended to.
0: Yeah. So there are still protocols in place, Gary. Boys, can you ask MC if he's heard anything about any people putting their hand up for the Eels CEO job? That question from Jared.
3: Good question, Jared. Couple of names, but no one. I don't have a standout candidate yet, so it's all the ones that.
1: Are you on the selection committee?
3: No. I haven't heard of a standout candidate.
1: Eels are the only club that you're not in HR?
3: No, I'm not. Would it be? HR's not my go.
0: It really isn't. Although I'm surprised you haven't spent a lot of time. who finishes on top, Eels or Saints next year?
3: Dragons.
2: You're bullish on the Dragons, are you?
3: No, I'm bullish.
0: He loves the Dragons.
3: Oh, mate, please. I'm bullish for them to be.
0: You don't love the Dragons?
3: Top eight side. Not anymore. Not really.
0: You do. Every time we're at Jubilee, that god-awful place to watch footy from our perspective, and you've got a little smile, all your family
2: close
0: turn
2: to
0: up.
2: Home. That's what you're saying.
0: Yes.
3: Close to home.
0: And
3: my family are there, yeah.
0: Yes.
3: Yeah. If anyone asks who I go for or I went for, I say the Dragons.
0: If you went, you don't go for them now?
3: It does not affect me.
2: I feel like the Dragons have recruited better.
1: They're going to have a good team next year.
2: They've definitely recruited better. The only problem is that they've recruited, and then what do you got? Who's there next year for 1 year? Connor Watson.
3: Connor Watson, yeah.
2: Going down there for 1 year. Then you've got the same thing happen at Parramatta. I find that so bizarre.
3: It is, but we know what sort of guy Connor is, so he'll slot in, train hard. So it's not,
2: And
3: he's not a headline grabber, so he's fine. There's less scrutiny on that one than there is on, obviously, Jerome Luai.
0: Yeah. Big Daddy at Coffs Harbour. Have a great call, Andrew, Matt, Luke. I just put radio on. Did I miss MC Teletubby time? not really. Not really.
3: Yesterday.
0: Hey, boys, the biggest tripper in the game was Alfie Langer, or am I just an old Dragon supporter that never got over the 92 or 93 grand final? Steve says, loving the show, having a beer at Opal Camp. Well, there was also, it became known as the
1: Cumberland
0: Throw at Parramatta with Ray Price, wasn't it, essentially? And that was trying to time it, hands out, leg out, but if the hands had to get the jersey first.
1: Yes, that's right.
0: You can't imagine now how dangerous that is.
1: Well, you put your leg across in front of them.
0: Yeah.
1: So it was almost like a judo throw rather than a blatant trip. But it was a blatant trip. Alfie got me a couple of times.
0: Incredibly dangerous. Yeah, Alfie did a lot.
1: Face first.
0: Did he?
1: Yeah. Talk about the blood bin. Yeah, I had grazes from my forehead to my nose.
0: But it did get... Was it because of Alfie that whole thing got banned?
1: Yes.
0: Yeah.
1: Well, again, because he wasn't a large human and he was playing against monsters, and he didn't miss many tackles.
0: No, and it was legal. If you got your hands on the player first, it was perfectly legal.
1: And he got his hands on you every time.
0: Yeah.
1: Yeah, he did. His timing on it was absolutely perfect.
0: Also on the text line, lad, seriously, can't believe ABC... and puckering the purse strings to the point of not getting their A-team over the ditch to call this game live. And I mentioned before how much you'd love to be there in person to call it. But as a government entity with their return-to-work policy well and truly back in the headlights, the least they can do is fork out for a few economy seats. Business for Louis so he can fit his huge body in.
2: Yes, that is a good call.
0: Particularly given it's a semi-final. Picket line time, asked Stephen Coffs.
1: Oh.
0: That probably might be a step too far.
3: Are you a striker?
0: Oh, I never played much soccer. I was more a defensive player. 0467920222. Yes, no, I think we should be there. They're reluctant to spend money on overseas travel. So we'll wait and see what happens in upcoming cricket tours. Last week, if they want Cleary... Oh, no, that's all in gibber. There are some texts coming here from the same number that barely any of the words make any sense. AFLW full-time, Gold Coast 51, defeated Essendon 10. Quarter-time, St Kilda 9, defeated West Coast Eagles 8. And in the Queensland Cup, looks like the Dolphins are heading to the grand final. They're leading the Burleigh Bears 34-16 in the second half. Dolphins 34, Burleigh 16. You're with Matthew Elliott, Luke Lewis, Michael Carianis, and I'm Andrew Moore. We are just over half an hour away from kickoff. The Warriors in Newcastle. For the Warriors, centre Adam Pompey and winger Alifiano Camporeira back to the bench. Leka Halasima will start in the centres in jersey 22. Dallin Watney-Jelezniak back. He's on the wing. It'll be his 250th NRL game, by the way. He's there in jersey number 23. Pompey and Khan Pereira replace Jet Cleary and Morgan Gannon on the bench. What do you think about that, Michael? What are you doing? You know, we're still on air.
3: I know. I'm just helping Ralph with some tech issues.
0: What are they?
3: Just going through some text messages.
0: Some text messages?
3: Yeah, for our prize.
2: What's the prize? How long we still got, Andrew?
0: And half an hour to kick off, 3 hours until the end of the show.
2: Come on, Michael.
3: Sorry. It's the prize is assigned Matt Elliott, Raiders football.
0: Did you know this, Matt?
1: No.
0: Have you got one?
1: Yes.
3: Dennis has. Dennis wins the prize, though.
0: Of course he does, yeah. For Newcastle, Toby Winter drops off their bench, replaced by Dylan Lucas in jersey 22. Referee Ashley Klein, Chris Butler is in the bunker. And here, Queensland Cup second half, Dolphins 34, Burleigh 16. Coming up next, we're going to relive the 1986 grand final won by the Eels.
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0: If I say the words Zip Zip Man, I'm sure you know who I'm referring to. Stephen Eller. What a great player he was in a great team. And it was the last golden era for Parramatta. Mick Cronin's long-term centre partner for the Eels. But also, he was a more than capable fullback. 5'8", goal kicker when required. Now, in those days, I was a mad Bulldogs fan, but I used to marvel at Stephen Eller. He played more than 150 games for Parramatta, scored 94 tries, won comps with Parra in 1981, 82 and 83, and the year we're featuring this afternoon, 1986. He played four tests. He played 8 State of Origin games for New South Wales between 1983 and 1985. Now, in 1986, Parramatta played Canterbury-Bankstown in the grand final. First one I ever went to and worked at, actually. Glad I wasn't looking for tries, because in a dramatic grand final, the Eels beat the Bulldogs 4-2 in what remains the only tryless grand final. Steve Eller is on the line. How are you, mate?
11: I'm good, Andrew. How are you?
0: Really well. Always enjoy catching up. I still can't believe that was the last time Parramatta won a premiership, can you?
11: Oh, my God, it's a long time ago, Andrew. And, yeah, a lot of memories with that game as well.
0: Yeah, and we'll get onto that game in particular in a moment. But that 1980s era, I mean, I think of Parramatta fans now, Stephen, who might be 30 years of age and can't even imagine how great the team you're involved with was, but how many premierships when the monkey was knocked off the back in 1981 and the great rivalry you had with Canterbury. But that 80s era was quite something, wasn't it?
11: Yeah, it was. I think we had a pretty special team, and a lot of the guys we played with were locals as well. So a lot of local juniors in that team. Brett, myself, Eric, Paul Taylor, Neil Hunt. So we.

0: a really talented side. The skill level in that team was phenomenal, but they were tough and they had some really tough players. Peter Kelly, Peter Tunks. So they were, I mean, then in the backs you had, Louis, which was Chris Mortimer and Andrew Farron. I mean, the game was more violent back then and they got away with a hell of a lot. They bashed us a hell of a lot, but I think the more they tried to intimidate us with the physical part of the game, the more we just stuck to what our game plan was. And that was the strength that come from Jack initially, where he installed into us, no matter what happens to you, you don't let him put you off your game and you concentrate on what your job is. And I think that was the one thing that John Maney carried through into the 86 team, was no matter how hard you get hit, no matter how dirty you get hit, you just concentrate on your job and don't get intimidated.
1: Well, for what it's worth, I spoke recently with Chris Mortimer on air, and he was speaking about the respect that he had for you and Crow and how much he enjoyed those battles. But again, you two played it very differently to the Canterbury centres. And Brett Kenny was your elite 5'8". He had scored, famously, 2 tries in all of your previous grand final wins, the 3 of them. And in this game, he was denied twice by referee Mick Stone. Rightly or wrongly, what would the bunker have said?
0: I think the bunker would have disallowed the tries anyway, but he certainly put himself in a position to score those 2 tries. And unfortunately, I think the Mick Stone made the right decisions. And but in saying that, going back to Chris Mortimer, he's probably the toughest player I've played against.
1: Really? Yeah.
0: I mean, it was just a wonderful bloke off the field, terrific bloke off the field. But once you play against him, he's the most fiercest competitor. And him and Andrew Farrell were just, I mean, me and the Crow just enjoyed playing against them because it was going to be a tough battle and we really need to be on our game to be able to match it with them.
1: I was watching, I mean, I think if you think of those Parramatta teams, you think of you and Crow in the centres, but I was watching a old game in the mid-80s on YouTube, or at least highlights of one, which is my want, I love it. And you were playing fullback, and damn, you had a good game. Did you love playing fullback? I mean, centre seemed to be a natural fit, but did you love fullback?
0: Yeah, I mean, I like fullback, I like centre, I like 5'8", I like playing halfback as well, so. I mean, my first game for Australia was at halfback. I come on to play Steve Mortimer. I suppose the thing which I suppose I was probably good at was I could play any position and it didn't matter where it was on the field, except in the forwards. I didn't want to play in the forwards. It wasn't big enough.
1: Certainly not back then.
0: But for me, it wouldn't matter where they picked me. I'd just do what the coach says and just play the position they told me. But I mean, I enjoyed every position, just as long as I got the play and if the guys that I played with, I'll tap in any position.
1: Well, in the 86 grand final, you look at that Parramatta team, one of the great attacking teams of any era. Almost hard to believe that you were part of a tryless grand final. And it really was, I loved it. I thought it was a great game of footy. But there were a couple of disallowed tries to Brett Kenny that we discussed, and Canterbury came very close late in the game. But there weren't a heap of opportunities, were there, really?
0: Well, we never got that many opportunities against the Bulldogs because they were such a good defensive team and they were very, very tough, very focused on what they needed to do, and they were hard to play against. And in some of the games we got away with some good plays and some good tries, but in that game they were up for to defend, and we were up to defend as well. And it's just one of those once in a lifetime games where it was such a great game and there was no point scored, so it's just. You don't see that very often.
1: Speaking with Parramatta great Steve Eller about the 1986 grand final. And Steve, this was to be the last game, as it turned out, for both the Crow and your captain, Ray Price. And I remember the great mystery about it. Would it be their last game? Can you remind us, did you guys know before the game that they were retiring?
0: No, we never spoke about it. They never come up in conversation. We never contemplated it. So, yeah, I mean, for us, we didn't know. And at that time, we didn't really care. It was more concentrating worry about winning the football game. But when Pricey announced it after the win on his speech, that was sort of hit home a little bit more. But yeah, no, we weren't told about it. We didn't really focus on it. So we were more focused on what our role was and getting the job done.
1: Wasn't this the grand final where Mick was late due to a traffic accident coming out of Gerringong, something like that?
0: Yeah, there was a car accident on Mount Ousley, and he's stuck in traffic, and he's walked up to a policeman and says, "I shouldn't be here."
1: Yeah, that's right. Yes, typical Mick Cronin overstatement.
0: Yeah, so the copper got him through, and I mean, there's stories that he got police escort, which he never did, but the policeman got him through, so he was able to

0: hit the road and get up there just before we run on.
1: Because he was renowned for turning up pretty late anyway, wasn't he?
0: Well, yeah, the crowd wasn't much have been on time.
1: Yeah.
0: But, we weren't worried, but probably when it got closer and closer, the worry started. But when he walked in, all our nerves settled a fair bit.
1: Do you remember Terry Lamb lined up a penalty goal late in the game, 30-odd metres out, bit of an angle. Steve Mortimer had done a kick over the top and got tackled, and Mick Stone issued a penalty to Canterbury. Do you remember what was going through your minds then? Because it was very late in the game with you guys up by two.
0: Yeah, it was, Lamb. I mean, Sterling knocked Turvey over and they got the penalty. But, I mean, I was actually confident he wouldn't kick it because it was so far out from the sideline. And, I mean, Bars was a good kicker, but at that big particular game, we're more hoping that he wouldn't kick it.
1: Yeah.
0: And when he didn't, it was great for us. And if he would have kicked it, put it in extra time, that would have been a whole different ball game. Because both of us were out on our feet because it was such a physical game. But, I'm so glad he missed it.
1: Well, tell us then about that last play of the game, Mark Bugden going for the goal line, surrounded by conservatively 110 Parramatta players. What are your memories of that?
0: Well, he did that in 1984 and ended up scoring and beat it 6-4. So we on our play sheets, we always had the Mark Bugden runs from dummy half. So, yeah, we were just, I suppose, in that mode of desperation. And when he ran from dummy half, we knew he was going to run and we're lucky our desperate defence. There was two other occasions as well in defence where our desperation shone through. One was in the first half when the Bulldogs were attacking our line and they put a play on and Terry Lamb was going to score for money, but Terry Leibeater got him at the last minute and
1: Terry Leibeater, yes.
0: Yeah, put him down about a foot from the line, which sort of saved us. And then late in the second half, Andrew Farrow and one of the other players were going to go over in the corner and there was five or six of our players end up bundling him out in the touch over the sideline. That just showed our desperation to win the game. And I suppose one of the highlights for me was not only that showed desperation, the continuation of that after that tackle. Because Bulldogs, they threw everything at us. And it was just mayhem in that last 5 minutes. And we just had to hang on because I went out in our 20 for that last 5 minutes. And it was just one of those, I suppose, magical moments where we were able to hold them out.
1: Yeah, I hated you for it at the time. But it really was one of the great grand finals. And how great was that for John Mooney? You mentioned he was coach in 86 and enormous shoes to fill. Jack Gibson had coached you for 3 years and won your first 3 premierships. I'm sure there were differences, but how great was that for John Mooney?
0: Well, we're really pleased for John because the Bulldogs were in 1984, but only lasted 6 minutes in that game because I snapped my medial ligament and ended up coming off after 6 minutes. So I've never seen that game for its entirety, but that was probably a sad moment for John Mooney because he got beaten in that grand final. But for him to win in 86, to feel the emotion of winning an NRL grand final, ARL grand final at the time, for us it was special.
1: Yeah, and comparing premiership wins, it's probably like asking about your favourite kids. But having strung those three together, nothing will ever beat that win over Newtown, I'd imagine, in 1981 and the subsequent celebrations. But bearing in mind Canterbury beat you in 1984 and you turned the chocolates on them in 1986, was that extra significant for you guys?
0: Well, because they beat us in 1984, Andrew, it was significant. And I think because we had such a tough rivalry against each other and we just love fighting against each other and the respect we have for all the players that played against the Bulldogs, to be able to win that game, it was special. And, I mean, winning the 3 grand finals was great. But, I mean, my favourite is always going to be 82 because when you beat Manly any time is always great. The winning grand final is even better. So.
1: Yes.
0: But 86 is not far away from there.
1: All right. Well, not to mention beating them 2 years in a row. I enjoy talking to you almost as much as I love watching you play. Is Parramatta ever going to win a comp again, though, Zipzim?
0: Well, I mean, I know all us old players would dearly love it because we want the monkey off the back and we don't want to be the last team to win the comp. We want Parramatta to be successful and we're happy to help out. We're happy to support the club, support the sponsors and do what we need to do to help the club in whatever way we can. But, look, I think they've got a really good coach.

0: time will tell. I mean, they can never say never, and we would love Parramatta to be able to come through and win another comp, and mainly for their supporters, because we have the most passionate supporters and the best supporters in the competition. I think our supporters deserve our team to be successful.
1: Yeah, for sure. Steve Eller, great to catch up with you. Thanks for reminiscing about 1986, mate. Enjoy.
0: Thank you, Andrew. You take care.
2: The Zip Zip Man, always great to catch up with Stephen Eller. Always sounds great. What a wonderful, talented player he was, Matt Elliott.
3: Oh, unbelievable talent in a fairly handy team as well, Andrew.
2: Oh, wasn't that a great side? Yeah, that was fun.
3: Is everything all right on that side of the boardroom?
2: If you're looking at me, yes. If you're looking one to the right of me, no.
3: Well, two to the right, sort of, there's a little bit of interaction going
2: on. Well, that is because, and I'll explain it, sitting next to me and way too close by the moment, get out of my grill, Michael Kouriadis, and then on the other side of him is our producer, Ralph Tucker, who never normally mucks around and misbehaves. So what do you reckon the theme is that has forced Ralph into some sort of physical action?
3: Well, I know what the common denominator is.
2: Yes. That man is you, Kouriadis.
3: The Kookaburra.
2: In the Queens...
4: What'd you call me, by the way?
2: Kouriadis. In the Queensland Cup, it's the Dolphins 34 leading Burley Bears 22 in the second half. Dolphins 34, Burley Bears 22. AFLW second quarter, West Coast 14, leading St Kilda 10. We're only about 20 minutes away from the action between the Warriors and Newcastle at Eden Park. On the text line, 0467 920 222. Good afternoon, boys. You have a long show today. Very entertaining, although a bit loose. That's an understatement, John. I'm expecting a Ryan HG type call by the time the game comes around with a smiley face. No, by the time the game starts, we'll settle back down again, I hope. And again, common denominator will be outside in the artist formerly known as the League Lounge.
5: That was a good call in the League Lounge. Remember that?
2: You ruined it.
5: I think I did.
2: It was the best. It's literally as it sounds. It was a couple of big lounges in a room just out from the boardroom, and we used to sit there. It was so cozy.
3: Comfortable.
2: It was intimate, comfortable, and then someone stuffed it up and we got barred from the League Lounge.
5: That was not me.
2: No, I'm not going to blame anyone, but it was you, Luke. Anyway, the other day, 0467 920 222. Gents, Dennis here, was watching the NRLW game yesterday. Towards the latter half of the second half, I saw two girls have a fairly major head clash. Claret everywhere, they taped them up, whipped them, finished the game. No one even got sent for an HIA. Thought this was a bit irresponsible. If you had seen the clash, I tend to think the referee should have better input to send people to the head injury bin. Have a great call, guys. Thanks for your text and your concern, Den, but I don't think referees should have the input you're suggesting. They're not doctors, and there are doctors at the ground and there are doctors observing behaviours after a head knock in the bunker, inverted commas, independent doctors. I think there's a real risk when you're asking referees to do that as well.
3: Yeah, and the other thing you need to understand is just because you have a cut, it doesn't mean that you've had concussion or you've had a bad head collision that can create that symptom, Andrew. So sometimes, like, you can be quite surprised. You see players out there and they're running around and they don't even know they're cut.
2: Yeah.
3: You just get a graze across your eyebrow where the bones are close to the skin surface.
2: And, Dan, in fairness, we didn't see the head clash you're referring to, so I don't know how...
3: I saw the taping afterwards. I didn't see the head clash, I must admit.
2: It's hard for me to argue with what you're saying, Dan, other than I don't like the idea of referees being the arbiters of players going to HIAs and so on. If the Knights were to make it to a prelim and you were Justin Holbrook, would you start Dylan Lucas if he was fit? The current back rowers have been firing. Why try fix what isn't broken? Says Matt from McMaster's Beach. What a beautiful part of the world that is on the central coast of New South Wales.
5: I'm a big believer on that. Don't fix what's not broken if they're doing a good job. But
2: we're going to learn a lot today, though, aren't we?
5: Dylan Lucas is a different type of player, too. I think he would come straight back in. I think the three of them will need to be there anyway. They'll need Dylan Lucas in the side if they're going to go all the way through into the grand final win. He needs to be in the team. Don't know. It doesn't mean he has to be starting. It doesn't mean he does have to be starting, but he has to be there.
3: Is McEwen, he's playing left side at the moment?
2: No, I think it's the other way around.
3: Manu
2: Laleiua has been playing on the left.
3: Oh, okay. So I'd definitely bring him to the bench then, because he can play across a couple of positions as well.
4: I think Louis nailed it. Just see what happens, how it plays out today. We saw the Roosters bring back Angus Crichton after a long layoff last night, and he ended up playing in the middle of the field and did a great job. So,
2: how many minutes would he play? 25?
4: Yeah, but they'll 25 meaningful minutes, right?
2: Oh, no, I get
4: it. Yeah, no, but yeah, he was good, and he played in the middle. He hasn't played in the middle for years. I know he's done that role before, but he's made a name for himself as one of the elite back rowers in the game, but they didn't force him coming onto the field. So we might see something similar with Dylan Lucas today.
2: Yeah, it's going to be interesting to see how Justin Holbrook uses him, but what a weapon to have coming off the bench. Loving the call on the banks of the Roper River in the Northern Territory. Going for the Knights for my late nephew, Brody Wilson, who has passed away this year from epilepsy at just 27 years of age. Wow, how tragically sad. He would have loved tonight's game. Well, Susan, we'll think of Brody and think of you as well. Obviously, very, very tough year for all concerned. And good luck to the Newcastle Knights. Afternoon, Maury Padre, Karyanis and Louis. Definitely should be a cracking game as long as Ashley Klein puts his whistle away and lets the teams play footy. Looking forward to the call, Hobbsy from Tumbarumba. 0467920222. I tell you what, there's quite the wind.
5: What do you reckon that'd be on the
2: Beaufort scale?
5: Beaufort scale. That looks like a 15.
2: It's only 13 degrees currently at Eden Park.
5: Oh, it's only 35K.
3: 35K, so.
2: It's blowing right across the ground.
5: Yeah,
2: that looks like I think that's a southerly, because the ground runs east to west, I believe, at Eden Park in Auckland. Oh. Michael, you're our geographical.
5: Could be west to east.
2: Human compass.
4: No idea. And the wind, I'm interested in the wind when I find out whose back it's behind.
2: Yes. Well, let me know on how many points it's worth. Boys,
4: those were the days.
2: It was Romy Tytzel, and it wasn't a head clash. She face planted when scoring a try. It looked bad, but she was fine. That's from Rocky. Thank you, Rocky. Andrew, a podcast would be awesome. It could be called NRL Gibbercast Run at the Regime. A podcast of just picking on each other or folding each other up, all while wearing your worst pair of shoes. I'll sign up for a membership right now. Make it happen.
5: The Four Stooges.
2: Do you know, I have zero interest in doing a podcast with everybody in the summer. Not one iota of me. Mm. I still want to go back to something we tossed up 3 or 4 years ago. I would love us to go on the road during summer for a month and travel around to regional areas. And I actually think it would be a seriously good idea.
4: It would, but I just can't imagine. I don't want to steal Maddie's thunder here, but how much pen throwing do you think would occur on the bus, Maddie?
3: Ooh.
2: Why would there be pen throwing on the bus?
4: Because you're very cranky.
2: I'm not very cranky.
4: You're very cranky.
2: I'm a happy dude. Hello, Padre.
3: Oh, ish.
5: Oh, it'd be awesome.
3: No, it actually would be a good idea. Just so you know, I checked out the wind. It's 30 k's and it's a southwesterly.
2: Right. Well, it just said 35 degrees on our monitor.
3: I'm just saying this one's more accurate.
2: How? How do you know?
3: I'm not going to name the app because we're on.
2: No, but the broadcasters are actually at the ground. You'd think they'd have a fairly accurate doodah.
3: Well, this is at the ground as well.
5: What's it called?
2: It's somewhere between 30 and 35 k now. So what direction did you say?
3: Southwest.
2: All right, you got it, Michael?
4: I'm not calling.
2: I can't know that, but do you now understand where the wind's going and coming from?
4: I'll tell you what I was doing just then. Mm. That's what I was thinking about.
2: So about normal. About normal. Afternoon, fellas. Loving the show so far. I think you should play MC's song done by Dennis, followed by Maddie's French interview. They never get old. Up the wires today. Happy calling. Good on you, Ruben. Well, maybe that can be the first day of the podcast. 0467920222. Dennis's song of the week, I hear you say. Let's find out what it is. It's back today. Dennis Carnahan's song of the week.
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0: Nice. Dennis Carnahan's song of the week. Playing a bit of catch-up. He's got stored things from the last two or three weeks because he's been Butcher's Hook. And he's only just come back.
1: How's your sprint training going, Dennis? Because I think Fitz will be coming to your live gig, mate. And don't worry about being choked out. You'll be fine. You'll be fine.
0: Drake Fitzgibbon's not like that.
1: What, choking someone out?
0: He's not going to choke Dennis out.
1: He choked me out.
0: Yeah, but...
1: And I'm his mate.
2: I reckon he will.
1: If he hears that.
0: Yeah, good. Oh, well, we'll send it to him.
1: No, don't worry. If I just texted him then.
0: They're already.
1: I've got something for you.
0: Well, Dennis has got his show on Grand Final week.
1: I know.
0: Probably the musical again. So invite Craig, Tuesday night preferably. That's when we go.
1: It's already done.
0: Oh, sweet. How good.
1: And with a copy of the song. It'll be fine.
0: On the text line, 0467 920 222. G'day, team. They say never meet your heroes, but every player you interview is always a great, humble man or woman. Thanks from Rooster Cam. Yeah, look, rugby league is far and away. 99% of them are really good people. And I love chatting to them all. Come to Mackay. Andrew is never cranky. Never cranky.
3: Well, that's a lie.
0: Not really cranky.
3: You're the crankiest person here.
0: Is that true?
3: Yes.
0: You reckon I'm the crankiest person here?
3: Oh, Dennis.
1: We can start a road show. I'm going to Mackay in October. You can come with me there.
0: I would love to do a road. I honestly think it would be unreal. And it wouldn't have to be all of us together for the whole, you know, 4 weeks or whatever it is. But we get a
2: Yes, it does. If we go,
0: RV.
2: We stay in an RV.
0: Hey, I'm there. I'm with you, Louis. But if people want to come and go, that's fine. Or we do what we've discussed before. We vote someone out if they...
3: If they stink it up.
0: Yes.
2: Oh, Matty be gone.
0: If a few of the ablutions are outrageous. If they
3: Who's going to get voted out first? Me or Louis?
0: It might be a double.
3: Double eviction.
0: See you later.
3: Yeah. We'd have the numbers, Louis. We'd be sweet.
2: We'll stick together.
3: Yeah, we'd have the numbers.
0: I don't think you would. There's no chance. Because if you're in a confined space with other human beings.
3: Yes.
0: You're no chance of having.
3: Do you think Dennis would ever vote against me?
0: No, he loves you.
3: Okay.
0: Well, there's already three. You'd have other concerns.
3: There's already three.
2: And there'll be consequences if anyone votes against
3: you. Yeah, we're going to win all
0: the time. Oh, there'll be folding, there'll be run at me's and everything. But no, we can have barbecues in different regional towns, and Dennis can get out the guitar and
3: you've got strum some sway a few. In the
2: Actually,
3: building, that's why that's, we're sitting in the water.
0: Apparently got none.
2: Isn't there Survivor starting soon?
3: There is. Robbie Farah's in it.
2: Yeah, I've seen Big Robbie in there.
0: Oh, that's right. Where are we sending Robbie?
2: He's on Survivor.
0: Yeah.
3: I think that's next year, though.
0: What's that got to do with anything we're talking about?
3: We're just talking.
2: Well, we're talking about Survivor, basically, in a caravan.
0: No, we're not. We're talking about being in an RV, a massive motorhome, and you'd have regional town.
2: And you'd have to survive, me and Michael.
0: Yeah, no.
2: And you can't vote us out.
0: Yes, we can't. I wouldn't have to survive anything. As Padre, you and I would stick together, wouldn't we?
1: Yeah, absolutely.
0: Yeah, that's just.
2: I know Matty a little bit different to how you know him. Mm. And Matty's probably more for a G up than most.
1: Mm. That would be
0: I love G ups.
1: That'd be the one concern is that you'd have to go to shopping a lot because your clothes would disappear. I don't know who would take them.
0: Oh, and Louis's not going to do the grocery shopping. We've learnt that today.
2: I would not be doing that. No. Definitely.
0: No, I think it'd be great. Barbecues every night, see all the regional towns.
1: I'm happy to do the cooking. I like doing the cooking.
0: Are you any good at it?
1: Yeah.
0: Okay, well then I'm happy for you to be the chef.
3: I'll do the cleaning.
2: I'll basically do nothing.
0: See, if anyone, cooey, anyone from ABC management is listening, surely this is an idea they can grasp and pick it up and run with it. I want to be in a meeting this week. I love meetings. I want a meeting this coming week saying, now this idea you got about the motorhome and taking the footy team around. Where are we going to start? When are we going to do it?
3: What are the chances of someone mentioning that in the meeting?
0: Currently, 0.00%.
2: Timmy's listening.
0: I would imagine. Well, Timmy's been listening. He's been here for the last few years. And you know how often he's mentioned it to me away from the show? Never. What's the rule on time off for kicking goals? Last week when the Penrith fullback took the last kick,
2: that was long.
0: He was legally wasting time. Also, a recent match when Canberra was making a last chance attempt to make the finals. Wouldn't it be better to have time off as a blanket rule? God, no, John. Can you imagine how long games would go now?
2: Or we should have a rule where if you kick it in 30 seconds.
3: Bonus point.
2: Yeah.
0: Hang on.
3: No, it's silly.
0: That is silly.
2: But we see when people are in a rush, they go, put it down, bang, kick it, right?
0: Yes.
2: Like these minute, 2 minute,
3: I've
2: 3 minutes.
3: One.
2: Like Dylan Edwards' one last week was horrible.
0: It was outrageous. But again, he should never have been allowed to get away with it. The referees have got to be firm on this.
3: You're gifted 10 metres.
2: But they do get fined. They do get fined.
0: The individual players get fined. And I mentioned this a week or two ago, that the two most fined players in the game this year, Sam Walker and Nathan Cleary, for the outrageously long periods of time they take shots on goal. So there are rules in place, but no one seems to care that much.
1: They need to execute the rules, and they need to come up with some sort of incentive, one, to kick it inside a certain period. And if you don't do it, I know you can't take it off them, but I don't know, maybe make them go back 20 metres.
0: Yeah, and John, I don't want time off for all goal kicks, because they tried that in the early 80s, and games were then going 2 hours instead of an hour 45, and now we've already got that two hours, five minutes.
2: Yeah.
0: It'll be longer than AFL games before we know it. But you're right, something needs to be done about it, John, no doubt. Maury, Matty, Louie and Mikey. Back to Howard from the Big Smoke, listening to the call, predicting a Knights win, hoping for a great game, Derek and Ann. Thank you, Derek. Thank you, Ann. 0-4-6.
2: Isn't it funny? Sorry to cut you off there, Andrew. Last week, no one gave the Knights one chance at all. Mm. And now everyone, I feel like a lot of people is like 80% Knights.
1: And the Warriors are everyone's second team. So it's a bit of an interesting dynamic that we're experiencing, that's for sure.
0: Kick-off only about 4 minutes away. Just the last few texts here. Going to be a good one. Go the Mighty Knights. Got to break the 25-year drought. Don't ridicule MC too much. Remember, he has friends in low places. From Aussie Ron, still in Auckland Hospital. Ron, look after yourself. Regional road trip. Best idea ever, fellas. Is this management? We can throw the ball amongst the cows and you can call it live on air. Oh, the mountain man. You're a genius. See, there's so many things we could do.
1: I'd definitely get out amongst the heifers and catch a bomb under the drone.
0: If you went out and played with the heifers, especially when we go to four,
1: I'd get licked to death.
0: I don't really know what to say about that. Glenn's listening in Italy. I'll tell you what, I'm enjoying the call. Thank you, Glenn, so much for tuning in. Make sure MC doesn't drive and the RV's not electric. Cheers, boys. Have a great call. Thanks, at Kalbarra Beach. All I can say is electric RV and direction, Andy. If I win the lottery, I'd fund the road trip for certain. Only hurdle is picking the numbers, which is where Rainbow Bum Lewis comes in, from Tony from Parks. If anyone will do it, it's him, no doubt about it. Team is a passionate AFL supporter and also enjoying my NRL. You guys are definitely the best sports show across both coasts. Keep it up. That's kind of you, Russ. Nice to hear from you. As a Manly supporter, go the Waz, says Daz at Gosford. Happy Rugby League. Could Roy and HG join the road show, Tom? That's a great idea. We'd love them to come along, that's for sure. All right, it's almost footy time. Michael Carayannis, you'll come back at half-time, but give us your final thoughts here coming into the
4: game. Yeah, I think it's going to be super tight. I just think the Warriors will probably just be able to grind Newcastle a little bit in this game and win, but I think it's going to be tight.
0: By the way, Michael, you'll be pleased to know that wind is a 6 on the Beaufort scale.
4: Nice.
0: At 30 to 35 k an hour, depending on whose app you believe. So Michael will rejoin us at halftime, and then at the end of the game, through until 6:30 tonight. Enjoy going.

0: into the artist formerly known as the League Lounge. Matthew Elliott, I don't quite have the courage to tip Newcastle. I think they're really going to make the Warriors earn it. But I don't think we can forget the body of work the Warriors have produced all year. That's why I'm tipping them. How about you?
1: Yeah, I share your mentality. I've just got a feel that Aaron Clark is going to have an absolute blinder through the middle of the park tonight and lead the Warriors to a victory.
0: Eden Park, by the way, looks amazing. The playing surface looks perfect. The crowd is packed. Newcastle coming out. Their fullback and captain, Kalyn Ponga. The wingers are Dominic Young and Greg Marju. Centres, Dane Gagai and Bradman Best. 5'8", Fletcher Sharp. Halfback, Sandon Smith. Lock, Matt Croker. Second rowers, Francis Manu Leleiua and Jermaine McEwen. Front rowers, Cody Hopwood, just 20 years of age, and Tyson Frizzell, the hooker, Phoenix Crossland. And the bench, Harrison Graham, Lachlan Crouch, Pasami Sorlo, Thomas Cant, Fletcher Hunt and Dylan Lucas in jersey 22. The coach, Justin Holbrook. Louis, your final thoughts here?
2: Yeah, I'm going to go the home team purely because they've been good all year, but I'm not sold on it. I think Newcastle can upset them.
0: Yeah, I think, like I said, they're going to have to earn it if they're going to win this game, the Warriors. But let's hope we just have a great, great game of footy. Packed house, absolute looking a treat, Eden Park. By the way, in the Queensland Cup, the Dolphins are through to the grand final. They've beaten the Burleigh Bears 40-22. So next week, Redcliffe will play Sunshine Coast Falcons in the grand final. So, Knights first team out at Eden Park. The Warriors about to come through. There are some Newcastle fans waving their flags, but they're heavily outnumbered, as you'd imagine. This game sold out extremely quickly at Eden Park in Auckland. Not the normal home ground for the Warriors. They're coming through the tunnel now. Fullback Tane Tuipiki. The wingers are Chance Nicol-Klukestad and Dallin Watney-Zelezniaki. Game number 250. Centres Ali Leotawa and Aleka Halasima. 5'8 Chanel Harris-Tavita. Halfback Tamani Martin. The lock Aaron Clark. Second row is Jacob Laban and Kurt Capewell. Front row is Mitch Barnett and James Fisher-Harris, the captain, with Wade Egan, the hooker. The bench is Sam Healy, Tanner Stowers-Smith, Dimitri Baimonga, Eddie Iramaya Tuava, Adam Pompey and Alifiano Carm-Pereira. Coach Andrew Webster. The referee is Ashley Klein. Touch judges Tyson Brupp and Phil Henderson and Chris Butler in the bunker. So we're about to go. It's been a long day. We've had a heck of a fun day, but this is what we're here for. The semi-final between the Wars and the Knights. Winner to play Penrith next Sunday at Stadium Australia.
2: Wonder how the drones are.
0: Well, we'll soon find out, Louis. Ashley Klein to blow time on to get this semi-final underway. One prelim is the Dolphins and the Roosters on Friday night. Penrith against who? Let's find out, shall we? Kickoff coming from Newcastle. The players look ready to go. Playing service looks immaculate. 3-2-1 whistle. We're underway as Newcastle send it to what we'd normally associate with the northern end of the ground. Taken by Martin, goes left to Barnett. He's caught 14 metres out from his own goal line. And in there was Croker, Frizzell and Hopwood. The ball played to Wigan. Sends the ball right to Laban. And Jacob Laban's tackled 21 metres out from his own line. 20 in from touch. Ball played to Wigan. Goes centre field left to Aaron Clark. Up the middle into Crossland. Sharp and also Hopwood. Claimed 31 out from his own line. Play to Wigan. Dummies goes himself. Gains a comfortable 11 metres. He'll play it. 8 short of halfway. 20 in from touch on the near side. Dummy half Clark. Sends the ball away left edge this time. And Fisher Harris, he's put on his back. 1 metre in Newcastle territory. Played on the last to Wigan. It goes right now to Martin. Puts up the kick from halfway despite the pressure of McEwen. Good challenging kick. Caught though by Marju. He's taken by Laban and Barnett. A former Knight. 19 out from the Newcastle line. 1 minute gone, no score. Ball played to Fletcher Sharp. He sends it right to Bradman Best. Runs into Leotawa and two others, including Clark. 22 out from his own goal line. Played to Crossland. Goes right to Young. And Dominic scored 26 out from his own line. Laban and Barnett in combination. Now they work it to the right. And Manu Leleiua, he's going to be caught. Plays the ball 13 short of halfway to Crossland. Goes left way now to Tyson Frizzell running off Croker. Clark and Barnett lead the charge in defence just short of halfway. Play now to Crossland. Goes right to Sandon Smith. Puts his right boot to ball. Coming in for a Tuipiki with a catch. 16 out from his own line. Heads over the 20. And he's felled there. Put to the ground by the Newcastle chase. Headed there by McEwen. 28 out from the Knights line. Played to Martin. He sends a left to Nickel Klugstar, and he's nailed by four defenders. 31 out from the Warriors line. 2 minutes gone, Luke Lewis, a scoreless start.
2: Yeah, scoreless start, but both sides will be happy with the way that they've got through their sets and some really strong carries. No passing, which is unusual, especially for the Newcastle Knights coming out of their own end, but they'll be happy with the way that this is going so far.
0: So now it is the Warriors. It goes to the right. Martin links up with Leah Tower. Runs straight over the top of Bradman Best. Held up by Sharp. And he'll play it 34 metres out from the line. 9 in from the near side touchline. Played. Laban goes left to Harris Tavita. Left foot kick. Coming down 15 metres out. Kalen Ponga flew through the air dramatically. Came down with the footy. 18 out from his own line. Caught by Barnett. Plays it to Fletcher Sharp. It goes right to Marju. Powers his way into Laban and Barnett. And he's tackled. About 26 out from his own line, Sharp. Goes right to Smith, away to Dominic Young. Run across field, put to the ground there by Halasima. Played to Smith. No short side left, or rather open side left to Gagai. What a blinder he had against Latrell Mitchell a week ago. Caught 35 out from his own line, Crossland. Goes left for Zelda, Sharp to Ponga. Ponga straight through. He's over halfway the 40. He's got support in Sharp. He fell over. Flick pass comes back. But Frizzell's caught 7 out. He had to score Sharp. But a sniper got him. Plays the ball now and it comes to the right. Smith to Ponga. Cut out ball. Through hands it goes away. Gagai to Young. Flies through the air and gets it down for a try. They should have scored a play earlier. But Fletcher Sharp tripped over. And in the end, the try has been disallowed. Must have ruled a forward pass. 3.5 gone. No score. No try to Dominic Young. Boy, they... Fletcher Sharp, poor chap. He had to score, but he fell over and the pass from Gagai went forward.
2: Yeah, especially on that view. It definitely looks forward. But let's just go back to the break there from Kalen Ponga. Down that short side, absolutely beautiful. And he had Marju on his left. He had Sharp on his inside. And he goes back to Sharp as he was going to get really good field position to get close to the post. And he just dead set tripped over the worms, as you would say. And I can't believe they blew that. And then when they had that opportunity, they got the skill right, but just couldn't get that last pass
0: Warriors
2: right.
0: Warriors go over the 30 now towards the 40. And Leah Towers tackled 11 short of halfway by Manu Leleua. Comes to the right. Clark away to Tamati Martin. Turns it into Laban. Fends away from Croker. Ran right over the top of Crossland. Hopwood comes over to make the tackle. 6 metres in Knights territory. 4.5 gone. No score. Egan goes right to Aaron Clark. And that is Matty's pick to stick. He's caught 35 out from the line by Frizzell. On the last, Egan goes right to Martin. Puts up the kick. Down to the southwest corner of the ground. And it's taken on the fly there by Leah Tau. Flicked it back straight to Marju. Knights have it. 9 out from their own line. Matthew Elliott, 5 gone. No score.
1: Wow, what a start to the game. Definitely the Warriors are winning the ground, Andrew, both in attack and defence. But I wonder if that blown opportunity by the Knights will cost them later in the game.
0: Now it's Bradman Best just outside his 10. Plays it to Sharp. Goes right to Gagai. And he's taken by Laban and Clark. 18 out from his own line. Ball played to Crossland. Comes right to Hopwood. And the other thing is, if Sharp scores between the sticks as he should have, you never know the impact that's going to have. You know, mindset, the whole works. As now it is Newcastle with the footy. Up over the 30 they go. Last tackle upcoming. 20 in from the near touchline. Playing the footy there is Manu Leleua. Sharp goes right to Smith. From outside he's 30. Right boot to ball. Dropping back for it. Taking the catch is Tua Peake. 21 out from his own line. Returns it over the 30. And he's going to be taken by McEwen and Gagai. He'll play 12 short of halfway. Does so now. And the pass comes to the right. Harris to beat him. Back it goes. Martin to Tua Peake. Spins in the tackle. Claimed by Croker and Frizzell. 4 short of halfway. Near centre field at Eden Park. Dummy half Egan. Goes left to Fisher. Harris away to Kurt Capewell. Ran through Smith. Taken by Gagai. Warriors on the attack. 42 out from the Knights line. They go short side left. Through hands. Now it's Halasima. Beat one. I thought he was grimacing in the tackle, but he plays it 25 out. They play it. It comes to the right. Barnett, Martin, floats a Sam Walker type pass to Watney Jelezniak. Steps away from Manu Leleua. Taken by Crossland. 14 out for the goal line. Played on the last to Egan. Comes to the right, Martin. They run it. Short ball late, but I don't know that he's expecting it. A little tip on. Back it goes. Leah Tower. Put in a kick off Marju. Recovered by the Warriors, and a knock-on is a ruling from Ashley Klein both ways, he says.
2: Off Warriors first.
0: So it'll be...
2: But now off Newcastle first.
0: Newcastle first will be a Warriors scrum feed. 10 out for the Knights line. What about

0: quite a thrilling start to this game.
1: Yeah, well, there's a bit of everything at the moment. There's a break from Newcastle. They bombed the try. There's some really nice half breaks here from the Warriors. And I reckon if Dallin doesn't go back infield, I don't think they realised that he wasn't out there. That's why they shifted over to this right edge. But they scrambled well there to Newcastle Knights just to hold him out. But some good football being played at the moment by the Warriors.
0: 7 minutes of race by and a real test here for the Knights. As the Warriors win the scrum, and it goes to Martin, sends it away to the left side, breaking one tackle, and now caught 1 metre out from the goal line. Ball played by Harris Tavita, comes to the right, Egan, got it away to Clark, links up with Martin, short ball Laban, but the defence is there. They've got it covered about 4 metres out from the goal line. And Jermaine McEwen, the main antagonist. Egan sends it left to Clark. Short ball away this time. Fisher-Harris taken by Manu Leleiua. Also in there was Hopwood and Croker, 2 metres out. Egan goes to the right. Clark, Martin, Laban. Defence there again. He throws it along the ground. Put on the toe by Leah Tower. Who's going to dive on it? And it's going to be a knock on Newcastle again. They got a touch to it. Caelan Ponga arguing with Ashley Klein. It was a poor kick from Leah Tower. Now we're going to have a challenge.
2: Tackle was tackle three. We have a captain's challenge here from Newcastle. It's been the decision of a knock-on. I think they believe it was kicked first off the Warriors.
1: It was definitely kicked.
2: Yeah. I lost sight of the ball.
1: Just as it get kicked and then go into a Newcastle hand.
2: I thought Bradman touched it.
0: So, Ali Leah Tower, 10 metres out. So. Ball was on the ground.
3: Ball's kicked forward by Ali. Just seeing if it touches Greg Mazur at any point.
1: Yeah, there. Missing.
0: We get it behind Leah Towers.
1: This will be the shot here.
0: Came off his left leg, didn't it, Mazur?
3: Misses the arm of Greg Mazur. Looking at the hand of Tane Tuipiki.
1: Yeah, it
3: bounces
1: does.
3: Off the hand of Tane Tuipiki, who isn't playing at the ball. This is the first breach of an accidental offside. The challenge is successful.
0: So successful challenge, Matthew Elliott, for the Newcastle Knights. And importantly for them, they survived that right. They'll have a scrum feed. 15 out for their own line. 8 scoreless minutes gone.
4: Well, we talked about the Warriors' effectiveness inside the 20-metre area for score and tries. They're playing a lot of ad-lib football that we don't often see from them, but they are targeting Sandon Smith over on their left-hand side in yardage in particular.
0: So now the Knights with his scrum feed. Fletcher Sharp feeds it. Picked up at the base by Crossland. The scrum was actually fed right on their 10-metre line. Went right to Gagai. He's shoved backwards by Fisher-Harris. Harris to Beater and Capewell. 7 out from his own line. Played to Crossland. Goes left to Young. Bang. He stepped and slipped into the tackle. Clark and Capewell. 11 out from the Knights line. Crossland. He goes right edge this time. It's Newcastle. Manu Leleiua caught 15 out from his own line. This time it's Matt Draper up the middle. He'll play 26 out from his own goal line. 20 in from the far touch line. 8.5 gone. And we've got no score. Sharp goes left to Ponga. He lost the ball. He was hitting a very heavy tackle. Picked up by Dallin Watney-Zelezniak, who's racing downfield, but the whistle had already sounded. So it is a penalty to Newcastle for a high tackle on Caelan Ponga.
1: Oh,
0: shoulder to the head.
1: He's got to go 10 minutes.
0: Alleluia Tower.
1: He has to. It's force to the head.
4: It's not head shoulder, on it's head on head.
1: Yeah. Yeah.
4: But still.
0: He went in dangerously, didn't he? He's
4: on report.
1: They reckon it looked awful, like shoulder there.
0: No, it's definitely head first contact to the head.
1: Tell you what, he's Caelan Ponga. Remember how every time he got a hit like that, he used to go off the field. You can see he's a lot more with it now. You don't see it as much. Every time he gets hit, he gets straight back up.
4: Yeah, you're 100% right. His impact's massive at the moment.
0: So Ali Leah Tower on report for a high tackle on Ponga. And now great chance here for Newcastle. Frizzell, 2 metres in Warriors territory. It's played. It comes to the right. Terrible pass by Hopwood. But great hands by Manu Leleiua with the catch. Caught 8 metres inside Newcastle territory. Now come to the left. Smith away, Ponga. Short ball McEwen. He got straight past Leah Tower. Caught though by Barnett, Martin, Fisher-Harris. And he stood in the tackle. 38 out from the Warriors line. Crossland, terrible pass to the short side left to Sharp. Ran right behind his own player. And it's a bit of a mess at the moment. 32 out from the goal line. 20 in from the near touchline. Played to Crossland. Sends it right. Croker away. Smith to Ponga. Good quick hands to Gagai to Young. Young over the 30. Steps in field. And he's nailed. Taken by Nickel Klugstar. 22 out from the goal line. Played on the last to Gagai. Comes left. Sandon Smith. Crossfield kick by the Knights halfback. Up they go. The ball is punched back for the Warriors. The

0: gets it down inside the dead ball line. This is going to be a try to Newcastle. Awarded by Ashley Klein. Great heads-up play from Fletcher Sharp. And the Knights are on the board first. 10 minutes and 13 seconds gone. Newcastle 4, Warriors 0. With a kick to come. Poor attempt to catch the bomb from Sandon Smith by the Warriors. And the Knights make them pay, Luke Lewis.
1: Yeah, I just want to get one more view on this before I write it in, Andrew. But nice little kick. Does it come off? Yeah, it comes straight off a Newcastle Knight. So, seen it straight away. And it's going to be a no try. It's going to be a second one that's gone begging there for Fletcher Sharp. He could have scored earlier. He tripped over. And now he's gone over. Gets the ball down. But it's going to be come off his teammate's hand. And it's a knock on to the Newcastle Knights.
0: Yeah, it was touched there by Jermaine McEwen. We're now going officially the bunker will be disallowed, Matthew.
2: Yeah, perfect vision by Luke, as usual. I tell you what I'm noticing is that wind must be really swirling, because there's been about five or six really bad passes in that last set where they're just like they're going in behind the player all the time.
3: Coming off the left arm, you can see how this angle the ball travels forward for a knock-on. We have a decision.
4: He's got there.
0: So no try. It remains no score after 11 minutes at Eden Park in Auckland. Hope you're enjoying the action on ABC Sport NRL Sunday with Luke Lewis, Matthew Elliott, and I'm Andrew Moore. And that means a Warriors ball, and they've got it 12 metres out from their own goal line. It's played now by Watney Jelesniak. Comes centre fielder Nickel Klubstar, and he's felled by Manu Leleiura and Frizzell. 16 out from the Warriors line, and he's struggling to get up. Chance Nickel Klubstar, Wade Egan's pointing, trying to get the attention of the referee. Tyson Frizzell's had a little bit to say, and he's saying, come on, just move and play the ball over here.
5: Let's go.
0: Now getting a replay now of the tackle by Frizzell, and
1: looking at the back of his neck, I reckon.
0: Manu Leleiura. So it's play on, no penalty. Here's Aaron Clark. He stands on the tackle, held the call. 22 out from his own line. Play to Egan. Goes left to Barnett. Strolled through Manu Leleiura. Caught by Hopwood. Cross-landed Croker. 30 out from the Warriors' line. Set of field. Wade Egan, dummy half. Goes left to a peak. He bounced away from one. Now claimed 12 short of halfway by Manu Leleiura. On the last, Chanel Harris-DeVita puts left boot to ball. Drills the kick downfield. Dom Young basically intercepted it in front of Carlin Ponga's hands. And Young returns it into Fisher Harris and Taimani Martin. 20 out from the Newcastle line. 11 minutes, 20 gone. No score at Eden Park. Ball played to Sandon Smith. Goes left to Marju. Bang, ran into the brick wall that is Aaron Clark. 26 metres out from the Knights line. Plays it to Sharp. He goes left to Bradman Best. Leah Tower is there with Laban and Barnett in defence. 33 metres out from the Knights goal line. Crossland comes right to McEwen. A sidestep by Jermaine. Wrapped up by Clark. Nine short of halfway. Good quick play the ball to Crossland. Goes right. Croker to Smith to Ponga. Then a short ball to Gatline. Couldn't quite get another quick ball away to his right to Young, and he's tackled on halfway. Eight in from the touchline on the far side. On the last, Ponga goes left to Sandon Smith, kicks it a very ordinary kick, straight down the throat of Tuipiki on the Warriors 20, and he got through one tackle, wrapped up 12 short of halfway. 12 gone, Matthew Elliott, no score on the board.
2: Yeah, well, this is semi-final football intensity, Andrew. Both teams teeing off on each other, but as you said there, Newcastle Knights need to come up with better last plays.
0: Set restart here, going to the Warriors. There was unfortunate hands in the ruck there from Newcastle. So they're on halfway. Egan goes left, Fisher Harris to Barnett. Runs into Frizzell, Croker, one other defender coming through, Manu Leleiura. About 39 out for the Knights goal line. Warriors with it. Clark up the middle. Great run. Taken by Frizzell. 24 out from the goal line. Play to Egan. He sends it left to Harris to beat it. Turns it on the inside to Fisher Harris. Flick pass to Egan. Left to right they go to Tuipiki. Then he straightens Tuipiki. Caught by Frizzell and Manu Leleiua. 10 out from the goal line. Two tackles left. Egan spins it left to Tamani Martin. Away goes Harris to beat it. Delayed pass. Away to Leka Halasima. Stepped in field and scores the try. 13 minutes gone. What about the roar of the Eden Park crowd? Warriors 4, Newcastle 0. And remember, it was against the Knights that Leka Halasima scored his most famous try to win a game at Hunter Stadium last year. Here he gets the first try of the game. Warriors 4, Knights 0 after 13 and a half minutes. Luke Lewis.
1: And I tell you what, he's been heavily involved, Halasima. He's been doing some really nice things out in that left edge. And he came up with a nice break earlier. He came up with a really good tackle as well. And then this time he just gets the ball, looks up. I

0: thought he was going to pass for sure, but then he just goes, nah, I'm going to use my strength, my speed. I'm going to come off my left foot, go back on the inside shoulder to the Newcastle Knights defenders and scores a simple try. But good patience here from the Warriors.
1: What about Tamari Martin there? That's dead set straight out of the Jason Smith Encyclopedia of Rugby League. He absolutely strolled to the line at slow speed and changed the whole tempo of the game, then gave a perfect pass after having three defenders sinking on him. Great play.
2: Ninth try of the year for Leka Halasima. 4-0, Warriors lead Newcastle. 14 minutes of race by. As we get a drone shot of the try, and beautifully done by Halasima, just cut straight through the defender to score the opening try of the game. So a kick from Tane Tuipiki, far side of the field. He was magnificent last week. A lot of penalty goals in the loss to the Dolphins, 6 out of 6. He's 10 metres in from touch, 19 metres out. Here he comes. Tuipiki, right foot kick. Strikes it, likes it, kicks the goal. And Tane Tuipiki has made it 7 out of 7 in finals footy. Warriors 6, Newcastle 0 after 14 and a half minutes. Repeating in the Queensland Cup today, the Dolphins have beaten Burleigh Bears 40-22 into the Queensland Cup Grand Final next week against Sunshine Coast. AFLW third quarter, West Coast 34, leading St Kilda 17. And if you missed any of our interviews today, including Connor Watson, Max Plath, Steve Eller, you can catch up on the ABC NRL Daily podcast feed. 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And the Matt Elliott Redemption video, has that gone up, Jared? Yeah, it has. It's gone up now on ABC Sport, on Facebook, Instagram, all of that thing, sort of stuff. Watch Matt take two beautiful bombs in the ABC foyer. Meanwhile, Fisher Harris for the Warriors. He's caught 29 out from his own line. Played to Wiegand. Short ball right to Aaron Clark. He's taken 11 short of halfway by Frizzell and Crossland. Played to Wiegand. Goes right to Laban. Right foot step by Jacob Laban. Met head on by Frizzell. Four short of halfway. Played to Wiegand. Floats it to the right to Tamati Martin. He dummies, shimmies, gave it himself. Caught by Beston Sharp. He'll play it. 34 out from the line. Four in from the near touch line. Comes left to Harris to beat her. Bombs away from Chanel. Pressure on Ponga. There was a Knight tagging out Nicole Klukstar, or two Peaky it was, who hit the deck. But accidental, says the referee, and a great catch by Ponga. 12 out from his own line. He plays and he comes right to Marju. He's dealt with. 13 out from his own line. Warriors 6, Newcastle 0 after 15 minutes and 40 seconds. Young spins away from Leotau. Penalty goes to Newcastle, and that's for a high tackle. So a penalty goes to the Knights. The second penalty of the half. 16 gone, Louis. 6-0 the Warriors.
0: Well, they needed that, the Knights, because they're struggling to get out of their own end at the moment. But and the New Zealand Warriors are doing a really, really good job of getting the ball down the right area part of the field. And I really like the line speed that they're showing at the moment. Their first three plays have been brilliant. And I'll give Callum Ponga a bit of a rap. He's doing well under that high ball.
2: Chanel Harris-Tavita, by the way, the player penalised for a high tackle. And from the tap, McEwen's caught, 12 short of halfway. Played to Sharp, goes right to Croker. Good strong run up the centre, taken finally by Laban and Clark. Plays the ball to Crossland, who wasn't ready for it. Bounced off his leg, then into his hand, fortunately. They go left to McEwen. He's tackled, 38 out. Plays the ball to Best. Goes right to Sharp to Crossland. Then away to Croker. Links up with Smith. Back on the inside to Manu Leleua. He's got a bit of open space. Straightens into Martin and Clark, and caught 30 metres out from the goal line. Plays the ball to Crossland. Knights on the attack, down 6-0. Croker on an angled run. Got past Clark, taken by Laban. 18 out from the goal line. He plays the ball. They come to the left. Callum Ponga, cut-out ball to Best. Brilliantly read by Wadney Jelezniak in off the wing. There is a Knight down. It's a changeover to the Warriors. Tuipiki will play it. 17 gone. Warriors 6, Knights 0.
0: Yeah, I'm trying to see who that is.
2: It's actually Jermaine McEwen.
0: It is McEwen, is it? It looks like he gets tackled without the ball, but they're all going into the same hole at the same time, so I don't see, think there's going to be too much wrong with it, but here it is here. Oh, yeah, he gets tackled without the ball. So I wonder if they're going to turn this over.
2: Yeah, no, they can't really, unless they deem it to be a reportable offence. So Wadney Jelezniak, 12 out from his own plays, and it comes left to Ali Leotower. He's tackled, 19 out from his own line, 17 minutes gone, Warriors 6, Newcastle 0, Egan. Goes left to Fisher Harris, to Harris to Beater, away now to Halasima. Fends away from a couple, now put down by Gagai. 29 out from his own line, 11 in from the far touchline. They come back open side right to Capewell. He marches there into Crossland and Hopwood and Manu Leleua, 11 short of halfway. 6-0 Warriors. They've had 17 minutes of play. Here's Tuipiki taken by Crossland. 3 short of halfway. Brings up the last Egan. Goes right to Tamale Martin. Puts in a right foot kick. Towering one down to the left wing and Marju with a catch. 9 out from his own goal line. Runs across field, then straightens and accelerates into Barnett. 18 out from the Knights line. So we've had 18 minutes, one try, one legal try anyway, scored by the Warriors. Here's Fletcher Sharp beating the defence of one. He's to court now, 34 out from his own line. Played to Ponga. Goes right, Smith away to Dom Young. Young bounced away from Harris to Vita, but he's dealt with and flung to the ground by Capewell. Played 12 short of halfway. Crossland, open side left to Hopwood. Threatened a one-handed pass out of the back, but earned on the side of caution. Taken by Fisher-Harris. Now Croker, left to Sharp to Ponga. Short ball best, tipped it on, and Marju slapped at it like a seal, and it goes over the touchline. He went out after that with the stiffest of fingers, Greg Marju. So, promising play, Matty, but it comes asunder for the Knights. It'll be a changeover to the Warriors, about 2 metres inside their own half. 6-0 Warriors lead.
1: Yeah, they've got to play high-risk play to get through this Warriors team, Andrew. But in all the little fine areas, Warriors are starting to get that domination that we expected.
0: But just on top of that, too, I feel like the Newcastle Knights' skill last week was beautiful to watch. They look about a metre and a half slower than what they were last week.
2: I think it's a big step up in class that they're up against too, Louis. Whether that plays a role, I'm not sure. Here's Nickel Klukstar. 5 metres in Knights territory, plays it. It comes right to Fisher-Harris. He runs into Hopwood, Frizzell and Crossland. 38 out from the Knights line. Play to Egan. Comes to the right. Martin links up with Tuipiki. Tuipiki dummies, goes himself. Best has got him with Sharp. 24 metres out from the goal line. 6-0 Warriors lead after 19 and a half minutes. Warriors with it. Martin goes left. Egan away. Clark got the pass on. Harris to beat her away to Halasima, who's been devastating on that left side. Knocked to the ground here, though, by Manu Leleua and Gagai. 23 out from the line. Play to Egan. Comes to the right to Barnes. Net, plays out the back to Martin. Floats a cutout pass, brilliant to Leah Tower. Head down, bum up, and a near interception by Marju, but he knocked it on. May have saved the day, because I could have pictured Dallin Watney Zalesniak pouncing on that and crossing over to score a try. But Marju did get his hand to the footy to knock the ball on and keep the Knights down only 6 points to nil after 20 minutes.
0: Well, they're presenting a lot of space out there in those edges, the Newcastle Knights. They're very, very tight. They got the ball there nicely, but that's a big play there from Marju, because I do believe he was in the corner there. Dallin Watney-Zalesniak is one of the best finishers in the game by far, and there was no one else in sight. So that's a huge play there from Marju to stop that try.
2: Yeah, he would have scored untouched. Warriors win the scrum. The pressure does not alleviate. It comes to the right, ball knocked down again by Marju, and I think that'll be a knock on again. It is. So more ball for the Warriors, albeit that was on play one. They'll have a scrum feed, 16 out from the Knights line. So the ball came free there from Ali Leotawa. Matthew got the pass off to Tuipiki, and then it came off the body of Marju.
1: He was in the process of making a tackle, but again, an important play from Marju, even though he surrenders more possession to the Warriors.
2: So here's the scrum. They're all set to the left, the Warriors, apart from Watney-Zalesniak, but they do go to the left. Egan, Harris to Vita, then away to Capewell, tackled by Manu Leleua, 12 metres out. Wade Egan goes right, Fisher-Harris, he storms straight through Manu Leleua, caught by Hopwood, two away from the goal line. 19 left in the half, Warriors up 6-0 and they're a metre away. Comes right, Martin plays out the back, Tuipiki, Leah Tower, Watney-Zalesniak passes it, it ends up over the touchline, but it was at the foot of Watney-Zalesniak on the leg of a Knights player. Now players come rushing in for the modern day melee, push and shove, whistle blows, and now Sharp and the Warriors player Watney-Zalesniak get separated.
0: Yeah, it was Bradman Best push, gives him a bit of a shove on the ground here. I mean, he's just getting a little bit pumped up, just pushes him on the ground.
2: It was a great tackle by Marju on Watney-Zalesniak, who tried to fling the ball back, and I think the ball landed on the corner post, which is touch and goal out.
1: Well, that's three in a row for Marju, coming up with, you know, three try-saving tackles, so all three try-saving plays.
2: So a 20-metre restart for Newcastle, and it's Dom Young gaining 10 metres. He'll play 30 out from his own line. Boy, this game's going fast. 21 minutes 40 gone already, and it's 6-0 Warriors as Frizzell makes his way to within 10 and halfway on play two. Crossland Goes right to Croker, to Smith, to Ponga. Then a short ball onto Manu Leleua. He's going to be claimed a metre short of halfway by Halasima. 11 in from the far touchline. Played to Smith. Goes

0: See this from Newcastle last week. Like I said, a little bit different to the way they're playing tonight. But Newcastle, I mean, the Warriors, they've just, their attention to detail and defence is beautiful.
1: Newcastle, I appreciate what Matt said earlier. They've got a fancy in their hand, but 6 errors already in 23 minutes. Not going to get the job done. Here's the Warriors with a Laban tackle, 5 metres in Knights territory. Plays it to Wigan. Comes to the left of Barnett, then away to Harris Tavita, away to Tamati Martin, steps in field, easily away from Sands and Smith, taken by Crossland, he'll play the ball now, about 35 out from the Knights line, comes to the right side, Clark is put to the ground by Crossland and Croker, 28 out, centre of the park, 2 tackles left for the Warriors with a 6-0 lead, Harris Tavita, switches up, goes left to Tuipeke, great tackle around the knees from Crossland, played on the last 24 out, bomb time from Tamati Martin, sends it down, up they go. Ponga flew high. It went behind him. Taken by Young. Driven into the deck by Harris Tavita. And he's saying that it's going to be a changeover to Newcastle. They'll be able to bring it back to their 10-metre line. 16 left in the half, Matthew Elliott. Bit of concern now for Leka Halasima for the Warriors, who lead 6-0.
2: Yeah, well, just as Luke said, when the Warriors have got 55% of possession, they'll start to wear you out. But I will say this, two of the errors that Newcastle have made is a simple catch and you put the ball down over the line, and the other one is hold your feet, keep running and pass to someone in the chest.
1: Alassima looks okay. It was the landing after leaping and knocking on trying to catch that bomb. Here's Young, plays it 28 out from his own line, comes left McEwen. He's knocked to the ground here by Barnett Laban and one other defender, Aaron Clark. Crossland, 13 short of halfway, goes right to Hopwood, then away Smith, Ponga, Gagai needed one more quick pass, but he's nailed. Great defence and off the wing by Charles Nicol Klukstad. Plays the ball now, 12 short of halfway. Comes left, hitting the ball up. That's young Lachlan Crouch on the field. Concern about the right arm of Jermaine McEwen for the Knights. Clearing kick on the last by Smith. Straight down to Tuipeke, 12 out from the Warriors' line. He heads up over the 20 and caught now by Manu Leleiua, 28 out from the Warriors' line. 25 minutes gone in Auckland and it's 6-0 to the Warriors. They have the footy now, and there's a good strong run by Halasima. 13 short of halfway, played to Egan. Goes right, what Nigel Lesniak? What was that pass? Went along the ground, scooped up by Leah Tower, and he's caught over the top by Sharp. 2 short of halfway, Bradman Best involved as well. Played to Martin, short side, right there go, what Nigel Lesniak? He's going to be taken now by Marju in off the wing again. 32 out from the goal line, 2 tackles left. Long ball from Martin to Egan, right to left to Barnett. Hopwood's there with Crossland and Croker, and he hits the deck. 27 out from the goal line. Last tackle, Warriors. Egan goes right to Marty Martin with a kick. This is coming down for no one. Marju and Ponga look at each other and they get a great bounce. They want Nigel Lesniak, went beyond the dead ball line, whacked the ball back in, tried to get it into the in goal area and it bounced into Marju. 6-0 in favour of the Warriors. Not a great policy, not trying to catch balls in the air, and I think that was a miscommunication as much as anything, as that ball actually bounced off Ponga, but he was beyond the dead ball line, Louis, so it's still a 20 metre tap and a 7 tackle set.
0: We've seen the exact same thing last night. Identical, but it was a line dropout, so yeah, look, got lucky there, the Newcastle Knights, for letting that ball bounce and they get the 7 tackle set, because that could have been really dangerous, but they've got to get under those balls. Look, for Newcastle, I'll be getting Dylan Lucas on now. You got the back row, he's hurting, he's got a, I think it's Jermaine McEwen, he's got a really sore elbow and he's struggling to get in the defensive line.
1: Here he is now running off Sharp, but Tamati Martin deals with him. 6 short of halfway, 10 in from the near touchline. Played to Best, goes right to Sharp away. Hopwood then to Croker, got through Fisher Harrison to Barnett, and also out there is Tanner Stowers Smith right on halfway. Last tackle, Knights trailing 6-0. Sandon Smith with a kick. And again, a straight down the throat of Tuipeke. 9 out from the Warriors' goal line. Heads up towards the 20, and he's collected. Great tackle by Crouch. 22 off the out from the Warriors' line. We're about 27 minutes of play, and it's 6-0 to the Wars. Here's Nicol Klukstad. He's taken by Gagai, Crouch, and Frostland. Plays the ball to Harris Tavita. Sends the left to Capewell, and he ran straight over the top of 2. Past Manu Leleiua. Still going, the veteran. Step past Sharp easily. Now taken 30 out. The Newcastle Knights defence went to sleep. The ball played. They're on the attack. The Wars comes right to Martin. Turns it into Barnett. Charges into Crouch and Hopwood. Court 22 out centre field. Played to Wigan. Works it right to Martin. Tamati sends it away to Tuipeke. Dummies. Oh, got past. Terrible defence from Sharp. Taken though by McEwen. 7 away.

0: play. Dummy half-vegan. Goes left mark. Dummy the kick. Returns it back to the right. Pass away Lear Tower. Flicks it on the ground for Laban. Laban's on his knees. Passes the left to Barnett. 13 out. A little stab kick off the left boot by Barnett. Kalen Ponga huffs and puffs and blows it dead. 20-metre tack. A tap. Seven tackles set for the Knights, who incredibly Matthew Elliott are still only down 6-0.
1: Yeah, I tip my hat to the scramble defence there the Knights came up with, and that, a lot of try-scoring plays, but if they're going to have to burn that amount of energy in defence, it's got to take its toll at some stage.
2: Yeah, look at them now. They're bunched up, Newcastle. They've got nowhere to go. They have to go through middle of the field.
0: Kasami Solo out there for the Knights, caught on his own 30, plays it, goes right to Manu Laleua. Bang. Goes down, courtesy of Egan Harris-Tavita and particularly Nickel Klukestad. Crossland. Goes left, Kroger sharp, quick hands, Ponga to Best. Bradman Best cuts in field, pass Lear Tower. Pass Laban, over halfway. He's got support off. Fletcher Sharp juggled it. Caught it. Sprints away to score. He should have done that in the opening minutes, but that was more difficult. The pass was poor from Best. Brilliant hands above his head from Fletcher Sharp, and he's over. The Knights look tired 30 seconds ago, but surely they're going to be square at six apiece. Warriors 6, Newcastle 4, 29 minutes gone. The try to Fletcher Sharp, and Lou, it's a 70-metre job.
2: Yeah, but it's a nice try, but it was a poor read in defence there by Tamari Martin. He comes up and tries to put pressure on when he didn't need to. He had his men on the inside. They had the numbers out wide. That's what creates the space here for the Newcastle Knights, and they get the ball to Bradman Best. He's big, he's strong. He's got a beautiful fend on him, Bradman Best, when he gets the ball like this. And then you've got to get a ball and all tackle on him, and he just breaks through as easy as you like. Laban just sort of reaches out his arms, doesn't use his shoulders, and they're in the backfield. And I'll tell you what, I thought Bradman Best was going to take him on himself. He's got so much speed. And then Fletcher Sharp, he was meant to score a try tonight. That's three times he's been over the line, and he finally gets the third one. So nice try there from the Knights. They're back in the game.
1: Slightly different field position, but Laban, that looked familiar to last week, if you can remember him missing a tackle against the Finns in a similar way. Yeah, and I really like the fact that Kalen Ponga knows when to give early ball to his centres, and he got the ball straight to Bradman Best rather than running it himself this time, and didn't he show why he steps up in big games.
0: So Sandon Smith looking to add to his 110 points on the season. 72% success rate on the year, but he's been iffy at times. This one right in front, 11 metres out. Warriors 6, Newcastle 4, half an hour gone at Eden Park in Auckland. Here comes Smith, and he makes no mistake from in front. So we're back level 6 apiece. The winner to play Penrith next Sunday in a preliminary final with a grand final spot up for grabs.
2: I could just feel the Newcastle Knights going absolutely nuts in Newcastle at the moment after that try.
1: How do you feel that?
2: I just, during the week, get a bit of a feeling that everywhere was going to be packed. The club would be there absolutely packed. And they would have been screaming when Bradman Best made that break.
1: You got the best ears ever.
2: No good.
0: So it is 6-6. He's also full of it. There is 9.5 minutes to go.
2: I'm not full of it. I'll get some videos sent soon.
0: I look forward to you sharing them. Here's Tane Tuipeke getting us back underway. And he sends it deep. And the Knights will bring the ball. Oh, no. It's over the dead ball line on the full. And that means an automatic penalty goes to Newcastle, who have earned the first three penalties of the game. That's a shocker from Tane Tuipeke. So a momentum changer. The try to Fletcher Sharp, now penalty right in the centre of halfway.
1: Wow. And that really turns momentum around, doesn't it?
0: What's the first thought a coach has when your team does that? Concede a try and then kick it out?
1: Well, I'm not going to say first thought, Andrew, because that's inappropriate.
0: No, we'll keep it.
1: Just head towards the back of the box, Andrew. Yeah.
0: Knights fine touch, 10 metres in Warriors territory. Tap taken by Best. Goes to the right, Sharp. Then away to Basami Solo. Taken by Barnett and Stow, Smith and Fisher-Harris. 38 out from the goal line. Plays the ball. Comes to the right. Smith away to Crouch. Capewell is there with Harris to beat on Egan. And he's on the deck. 31 out from the line. 15 in from touch on the far side. Dummy half Ponga. Spins the left to Smith. And a short move back to the right to Ponga. Ponga got away from one. Runs across field. Links up with Fletcher Sharp. He finally straightens. Put on his back. 29 out from the Warriors goal line. Warriors 6. Newcastle 6. 8 minutes 30 to go on the half. Sandon Smith takes on the defence himself with a jinking run. Caught by Barnett and Egan. 22 out from the goal line. Crossland goes to his right. Kroger to Sharp.

0: Ponga. Then to Gagai, quick hands this time to Young, but he ran out of room. And he's caught about 18 metres out from the line by Halasima and Capewell. Now the last, Gagai, that was a weird pass. Smith caught it in the end, puts in a crossfield kick well short of the goal line, bounces back to the 20, picked up by Sharp, back to Best. He puts in a left foot kick, and there you go. We've got a podium finish for the worst damn kick you'll ever see in the NRL. Brabham Best got it with time everywhere, and he just booted a left footer straight over the dead ball line.
1: He's just got to remember his best attribute is run, because he's so big and strong and fast. Just get the ball in that situation and take him on.
0: Well, I know what he's... not his worst attribute. A left foot kick from 10 metres out. That was awful.
2: Two coaches in the back of the box.
0: Yes. Now it's what Angel Lesniak, outside his 30. He gets the pass to Mitrick Barmonga. He's on the field and tackle 10 short of halfway. And making the tackle there was Manu Leleua. Comes to the left after being played to Stow. Smith, another good run. Caught, put on his back by Crouch. 4 metres in Knights territory. Now Egan out of dummy half. Turns him on the inside. Harris to beat a great hand away. To a peaky. Great tackle from behind by Solo. 28 out. Played to Egan. Two tackles left. Comes right. Martin away to Laban. He straightens into the defence of McEwen, Sharp and Ponga. And he's caught 13 out from the goal line. Played on the last to Egan. Blindside right to Martin. Martin runs. Beats one. Knocked on by Leah Tower. The cover was there for the Knights. But it's a knock on by Ali Leah Tower. He's had a mixed bag of chockies so far today. Change over to the Knights. 10 out from their own goal line. Scores remain locked at 6, Luke Lewis.
1: Yeah, you're right, because I reckon if Leah Tower catches this, he would have been a handful. He would have broke out of that tackle there and would have had an unmarked Alan Watney-Zalesniak on his right-hand side. So, nice defence there from the Newcastle Knights. I'll tell you what, they've done well to hang in there because they've been under the pump and they've sort of worked their way back in the game and they're slowly starting to get back on top.
0: No, it was putting the pressure on Alasima, or rather Leah Tower. It was Greg Marju. Yeah, he might have saved another one.
1: He's been brilliant on that left edge.
0: Here's the Knights now. Set of field, Crouch. He's taken 14 short of halfway by Laban. Two tackles left for the Knights. Crossland left to Croker. Strong run, but he's fell too short of halfway by Stowers-Smith. On the last crossland, goes left to Sharp. He puts up the kick from halfway. Again, very shallow. Taken by Tuipiki. Down on one knee. He evades McEwen. Still going over the 20. He got past Bradman Best. Straightens down to Solo and Smith. 24 out from the Warriors' line. 6 minutes left, first half. Warriors 6, Newcastle 6. Tane Tuipiki is staying down. Trainer comes out. He'll be encouraging to stay down, especially if he thought there was a high shot there from Jermaine McEwen.
1: Well, he was moving his jaw. He was going like that, so he must have got a little bit of a...
0: He's going like what?
1: Yeah, moving his jaw around.
0: So that's a very tough one for our listener. He's going like that.
1: But nothing's going about it, so just play on.
0: Yeah. What are you shaking your head about, Matthew?
2: Well, there was no high contact, even though he was moving his jaw like this, Andrew.
1: You did see that, didn't you?
0: Pickle Klugstar.
2: I did see it.
0: Take it 11.
2: The listeners will be very appreciative.
0: 11 short of halfway. Egan goes left. Down. Smith got the pass away. And to the Warriors now. And on the field for them, taking that tackle was Eddie Iremia Tuava. Oh. Here's a knock-on. Bit of lack of communication between Harris Tevita and Leka Halasima. It came on his inside and spilt it. So an error from the Warriors. That means Newcastle will have a scrum feed with 5 minutes to go in the half. Around about halfway. 6 all the score in Auckland.
1: This is a horrible attempt of a catch there from Leah Tower. That was a pretty...
0: Halasima at that time.
1: No, I can't get them all mixed. I'm getting them all mixed up at the moment. But I tell you, they just look so... They look rattled.
0: Yeah.
1: It's weird what we're watching. It's like they're over there in front of their whole country at the moment and they look absolutely rattled.
0: Now for the scrum win, Pasami Solo. He's taken 8 short of halfway. Plays the ball now. Bayamonga was in that tackle. It comes right to Crouch. He's been impressive, this young forward. And Lachlan Crouch has caught a metre in Warriors territory by Capewell. 12 in from the far touchline. Now to the left. Smith got it away to Solo. He's caught here. Put to the ground by Iremia Tuava and Stowers-Smith. 5 metres in Warriors territory. Now Sharp up the middle. Threatened to break free again. Dragged down by Egan. 31 out. Good quick play the ball. It comes left to Ponga. He steps back in field. Got a one-hander away to support, but Crossland had nowhere to go and dropped the ball in the tackle of Laban. So it's a knock-on for the Newcastle side, and Tanis Dowers-Smith is getting the credit from his teammates. Leka Halasima will be thrilled with that. And in the end, it was a flick pass. In fact, it might have been the replacement who just come on, Harrison Graham, who knocked on. It was. And not a great first touch from him. Good aggressive defence from Tanis Dowers-Smith.
2: Yeah, that'd be really disappointing.

0: the Knights, because they're really starting to get some momentum, ruck speed as well. This is, both teams have done it. They've scrambled well in defence, but just not icing their attacking opportunities.
1: Warriors win the scrum, and it's with Halasima, taken by Manu Lele'ua. 29 out from his own line. It comes right to Stowers-Smith. Good determined run up the centre. Quarter 11 short of halfway by Crouch. Played to Wigan. Short ball right to Vaughan Monga. And they're doing this the Warriors way, right up the middle. Vaughan Monga finally tackled. Too short of halfway, three tackles into the set, 3 minutes left in the half, scores locked at six, eager to show and go. Taken by Crossland, 9 metres in Knights territory, traded to a Peaky, goes left away, through hand, Jeremiah Tuava to Martin, to Harris to Vida, then away Halasima ran right over Gagai, straight through Smith and then through a forward pass to Charles Nicol Klupstar. It went forward by 2 metres. So both teams have had opportunities, lost this afternoon. 2 minutes 30 to go in the half. Warriors 6, Knights 6, Luke Lewis.
2: Oh, just run, Halasima. He's a freak when he gets that ball. I tell you what, I reckon Dan Gagai doesn't want to tackle him. He must be that big and that strong over there on that left side. He made the break, but he just couldn't help himself. He could see an unmarked winger on his outside. He tries to flick the pass, but that was a gridiron pass. Goes 3 metres forward, so another mistake. I feel like both these sides are just, it's a mistake-a-thon at the moment.
1: So the Knights win the scrum. Tough set for them as they have it 14 out from their own line. And I'm thinking of Gagai. I looked up last week and found Latrell Mitchell's body in his road. And he took Latrell out of the game. And this week it's like a Halasima. As now Manu Lele'ua plays it. Comes left to Basami Sulo. He's going to be tackled and shoved backwards by Egan and one other. 25 metres out from the Knights line. That one other was Vaughan Monga. They go left. Sharp. Flat ball away. McEwen. A wraparound ball to Sharp. Sharp beats one. Flick pass to Graham. Harrison Graham's caught by Laban and put to the ground. Four short of halfway. What a game he's having. Fletcher Sharp. Ball played to Crossland. Goes centre field right to Crouch. Taken by Egan. Over the top there as well came Iramaya Tuava and Capewell. Played down the last. Graham goes right to Smith. Up she goes the kick. Coming underneath it to a Peggy. No, taken by Dom Young. He loses it forward, 8 metres out. Scooped up by Tamer D. Martin. He scoots straight past Crossland into Sharp and Gagai and Graham. 14 out from the Warriors' line. 1 minute to go in the half. Warriors 6, Newcastle 6. Is now Watney Jelezniak's taken Matthew, 24 out from his own line.
0: Well, we're seeing some loose footy and some errors, Andrew, and obviously some great scramble defence, but this is entertaining footy.
1: Oh, here's a... Jeez, that was a risky pass out the back. It is taken by Tuapeki. He steps past a couple. Now he's claimed six short of halfway. 40 seconds left in the half. Dummy half Egan. Oh, now he sends a terrible bullet pass to Charles Nicol Klukestar, who knocks the ball on. So it's going to be a Newcastle scrum feed. 30 seconds to go. And there would be there's going to be a challenge. Nicol Klukestar doesn't reckon he touched it. Nearly went through his guts.
3: From the Warriors, Bucky. On-field ruling is a knock-on. They believe the ball was touched by one of the Knights players. You have to clear the markers as well.
2: Oh, right. So they're saying it come off. It definitely touches the Warriors.
1: Yeah, that came off Nicol Klukestar. It's just whether it hit his arm or chest, I thought. So the captain's challenge.
4: Look at Asami's left hand here. Touches the ball and travels forward for a knock-on.
1: Oh, he did too.
4: This is the first breach and the challenge is successful.
1: And then it bounced off Nicol Klukestar's chest onto his hand, double knock-on. First knock-on for Sami Sulo. Successful challenge here for the Warriors. There's 25 seconds to go. What's the tactic here, Matt Elliott? Six all the score.
0: Well, if they could get it one play, they're about 40 metres out. Well, they can get to 40 metres out, maybe have a shot of it, because we do know they've got the wind behind them if we saw that kickoff.
1: 44 metres out from their own line is the scrum. So Marty Martin feeds it. Picked up at the base. It comes to the left edge and Halasima is thrown to the ground by Manu Lele'ua. 17 seconds to go. 45 metres out. Comes right now to Iramaya Tuava. Caught 12 metres in Knights territory by Crossland. 9 seconds to go. Centre fielder goes to Stowers-Smith. He's caught 30, making 28 metres out from the goal line. Plays it. Last play of the half. Harris to beat her under pressure, so he turns it into by Monga. Chip and chase, and getting there was Lockie Crouch. Reached high above his head, knocked it to the ground. Not gone, but doesn't matter. He saves the day. And that is halftime. Yes, their error is being played at a cracking pace. And it is tense with a capital T. 6-6 at the break for the Warriors to try to lick a Halasima in the 14th minute. Tane Tuapeki, one goal from one attempt. Ali Leotower on report for a high tackle on Kalen Ponga in the 9th minute. One restart and one successful

0: challenge for Newcastle to try to Fletcher Sharp in the 29th minute. Sandon Smith one from one, one successful challenge, and Louis at half time at six apiece.
1: Yeah, six apiece. Look, I find it probably a loose game, if is probably the best way to explain it. I feel like both sides can feel the pressure. They know what's on the line, but a lot of errors, a little bit of nerves, especially for the Warriors. And I feel I like what Newcastle have done. They've had to handle the pressure situations. They're behind, they're under the pump, they're struggling to get out of their own end and just come up with a couple of nice plays and they finally get back into the game. But I find it very even at the moment when it comes to field position. I'm not too sure what the possession battle is
0: it's
1: at the 50-50. Moment.
0: But
1: there you go. And that's exactly what it feels like, but for not even seeing the stats, just by watching it. And the errors are almost identical. So I think the first team to settle down in the second half will probably go a long way to winning this game.
0: Yeah, it's exactly 50-50 with possession. The score's exactly the same. Is there a strike match between them, Matt?
2: Well, the Warriors are completing at 80%, which they'd like to be higher, but Newcastle only at 72%. But they've got to play that style of footy. That's where they're creating opportunities. It's just icing those opportunities. Both teams have certainly created a foundation of winning footy, but they just haven't been able to take those key moments and convert them into points.
0: So it is half time. It's 6-6. David says the MC who pointed out the Knights are more dangerous from outside the 40, and Warriors the opposite. Well, that try was a 70 metre one for Newcastle that was finished off by Fletcher Sharp. You're with Luke Lewis, Matt Elliott, I'm Andrew Moore on NRL Sunday here on ABC Sport. We'll get Michael Carayannis' thoughts on the first half very shortly, but it's a thriller. 6-6, Warriors and the Knights. We'll be back with more shortly. Right now, we head to the ABC newsroom.
3: ABC News with Chelsea Hetherington. Apple has showcased its new child safety features to Anthony Albanese during his visit to the tech giant's headquarters in Silicon Valley. The Prime Minister is on a one-week visit to the US, which includes attending the United Nations General Assembly, where online safety and the rapid rise of artificial intelligence will be among the key themes. Apple's new safety features were partly inspired by Australia's teen social media ban. Mr. Albanese says his government is leading the way in online safety.
4: It was a proud moment today, I've got to say, when the head of a major company that has changed the world, like Tim Cook from Apple, recognises the leadership that Australia has shown.
3: The Russian state news agency TASS is reporting a Moscow oil refinery has been hit by a Ukrainian drone attack. The report, citing Moscow's mayor, says a facility at the refinery was damaged. It says no casualties have been reported. British singer Ed Sheeran has made comments describing the situation in Gaza as catastrophic and unjustifiable. He was speaking in a stadium in Philadelphia before he started his first show since the rapper Macklemore was dropped from his US tour over pro-Palestinian comments made on stage. Sheeran has addressed the controversy on stage, sharing his thoughts on Israel's war against Hamas in Gaza.
5: What happened in Israel and at the Nome Music Festival on October 7th was horrific and compounded centuries of Jewish pain. What is happening in Gaza is catastrophic and unjustifiable and disproportionate. Our hearts have been broken by the scale of devastation and loss of civilians' lives, children's lives.
3: The US says it has struck an alleged drug trafficking vessel in the Caribbean, killing four people. Video posted on social media shows a huge explosion after a boat was hit by what appeared to be a missile. The US military has not provided evidence that those on board were transporting drugs. WA's Deputy Premier Rita Saffioti says authorities are still yet to locate the great white shark, which killed a 63-year-old man off Perth's Sorrento Beach on Friday. The government issued a catch-and-kill order for the shark, saying police need the animal for coronial evidence collection. Ms. Saffioti says while the shark was positively identified on Friday, authorities have lost track of it. She says for the time being, Sorrento Beach and other beaches in the area will remain closed.
6: There'll be another review on how long this will go on later today, and we'll be able to inform you what happens tomorrow. But currently, that search is still being undertaken.
3: The New South Wales opposition leader says she's horrified by the deaths of three women in New South Wales over the last 24 hours, suspected to be domestic violence related. Three women aged 23, 90 and 70 were killed yesterday in three separate incidents across the state.

0: In a statement, Kelly Sloan has offered condolences to the families and friends of the women, writing that women are being failed by every level of government. Patients at a mental health unit in Tasmania's northwest have been transferred to temporary wards or other hospitals after an overnight fire caused structural damage to the clinic. Scout Wallen reports.
1: Fire crews arrived at the scene at the Northwest Regional Hospital in Burnie last night to find the mental health inpatient unit, the Spencer Clinic, engulfed in fire. No one was injured, but some patients were treated for smoke inhalation. Robbie Moore from the Health Union says some of the mental health patients have been transferred to different wards or other hospitals.
2: A traumatic event like this is certainly not going to help people who are already experiencing a difficult situation.
1: He says there is structural damage to the unit and it will be out of action for some time. One person is in police custody.
0: The AFL Fans Association has condemned the behaviour of a section of the Hawthorn crowd following last night's preliminary final loss to Brisbane at the MCG. Fraser Fife reports.
3: Furious Hawthorn fans threw bottles at the field umpires after Brisbane benefited from a massive late call in their preliminary final at the MCG. A holding the ball decision against Jarman Impey resulted in Brisbane taking the lead with just 18 seconds remaining, ending the Hawks' season and sending the Lions through to their fourth straight grand final. The AFL Fans Association says supporters have every right to feel passionate and frustrated, but there is a line that must never be crossed, whilst also conceding that the actions of a few shouldn't unfairly reflect on those who behaved appropriately.
0: And you're up to date with the latest ABC News.
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8: Goes left for Zelda Sharp to Ponga. Ponga straight through. He's over halfway the 40. He's got support in Sharp. He fell over. Flick pass comes back, but Frizzell's caught seven out. He had to score Sharp, but a sniper got him. Plays the ball now, and it comes to the right. Smith to Ponga. Cut out ball. Through hand to go the way. Gagai to Young. Flies through the air and gets it down for a try. They should have scored a play earlier, but Fletcher Sharp tripped over, and in the end, the try has been disallowed. Must have ruled a forward pass. 3.5 gone. No score. No try to Dominic Young. 10 out from the goal line. Two tackles left. Egan spins the left to Tamani Martin. Away goes Harris Tavita. Delayed pass. Away to Leka Halasima. Stepped in field and scored the try. Crossland goes left. Progress Sharp. Quick hands. Pong at a bend. Graham and Best cuts in field. Pass Leah Tower. Pass Laban. Over halfway. He's got support off. Fletcher Sharp juggled it. Caught it. Sprints away to score. He should have done that in the opening minutes, but that was more difficult. The pass was poor from Best. Brilliant hands above his head from Fletcher Sharp, and he's over. The Knights look tight 30 seconds ago, but surely they're going to be square at six apiece.
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8: Half time, 6-6 Newcastle and the Warriors. You're with Luke Lewis, Matt Elliott. I'm Andrew Moore, NRL Sunday on ABC Sport. Michael Carayannis rejoins us. MC, a lot of mistakes in the game. Are the Warriors playing nervous?
10: Yeah, no doubt, Andrew. I feel like there's a sense of trepidation with the Warriors. They look uptight. They look like the free-flowing footy that we saw so much of them this year just isn't there at the moment. And I think they're probably fortunate that it's 6-6 at the break. I think Newcastle have had more opportunities just than the Warriors. Like, it's still anyone's game. It's been a physical game, but it hasn't been a real open, free-flowing game that I thought that we'd see tonight. I don't know if that's the nervousness and the anxiety of the Warriors, but I think the Knights have just had some bigger moments.
8: They have, and they've also blown a couple of tries. I mean, Fletcher Sharp was in the clear 20 metres out and fell down.
10: Yeah, Dan Gagai forward pass.

0: Yes.
1: To Dom Young on the right hand side of the field. If he executes that, they score.
0: Yeah.
1: So there's a couple of ones there. Leka Halasima has been the best player on the park, like ridiculous for what he's been able to do. Wade Egan's had a couple of good opportunities in and around the ruck, but the rest of that Warriors side just look, yeah, they just don't look at ease, the Warriors. This is going to be a big 40 minutes for them, because if they bounce out in straight sets, it's such a disappointing season for a year that promised so much. But they can still win this game, there's no doubt. It's obviously 6-6, but I don't know, I feel like they just need a moment that's going to relax them, whether it's an offload that leads to a try, and that sort of just allows them to just play a little bit more free-spirited, but they just look really uptight for mine.
2: So interesting, isn't it? And for the Knights, you know, you were talking about this before the game. They've got a great ability to score tries from all over the place, and we saw that with the try they scored, set up really by Bradman Best, finished off by Fletcher Sharp. And that's where they seem to be more potent to me. They seem to be, backed up by the figures you mentioned earlier, they seem to be the team that could strike from anywhere.
1: Yeah, no side scored more tries outside the 50 metres than them in the competition. They've scored more tries outside the 20 metres than any side in the competition. So they just have this ability to score long-ranging tries. And it comes off the attention that's focused on Kalen Ponga, whether he's sweeping out the back and he's going himself or delivering a short ball or a long ball, because he's got his timing. So I feel like the defense is so preoccupied with what he's doing. He's so influential to freeing up either himself or the men outside him.
2: Okay, so who would you like to be on from here?
1: I still think the Warriors. They'll take 6-6 at halftime after that half. I think the Knights had to score one more try in that open. They were so dominant in that open in 20 minutes and probably should have scored another try. Just didn't get that done. But what we've seen from this Newcastle side for a large chunk of this season is they don't beat themselves.
2: Yeah.
1: So the Warriors are going to have to come out and win this game, because the Newcastle aren't going to go without a fight.
2: Now on the text line, now this is real finals footy, says Mark. Also on the text line, Tracy from Gympie, out of these two, who do you think would have the better chance of beating Penrith? I think it's the Warriors. We'll get Matt and Louis' thoughts in a sec. How many set restarts and penalties so far? Ashley seems to be officiating the game well, from Julie. Julie for Greg. There's only been one restart, that to the Warriors, and three penalties to Newcastle. So, yeah, Ashley Klein is letting the players do the talking at this point. I thought the 49ers played last week. Has rugby league forgotten how to pass backwards? Was it MC? Oh, that was, I read that out in the middle of the game from David about the long distance tries. Boys, as a neutral, I'm loving this. Very entertaining. Hope my beloved dogs are watching this with envy while they down their breakfast bintangs in Bali. Hope it fires them up for next year, from Angry Dog. Don't forget, gents, the Knights have that great win behind them in the second half. You'll see the set completions even up as well. My Knights win, says Stu. 0467 920 222. Now you also looking forward to your wow moment later, Michael.
1: I am. Have yet to see one in this game.
2: Yeah, there hasn't quite been one.
1: Well, Leka Halasima's gone pretty close.
2: Louis locked his wow moment in at about, you know, 8 minutes past 12.
1: He did.
3: With the bloke who started the wow.
2: Yes.
3: You like that?
2: I'd liked it very much, Luke. Matthew Elliott, what's your thoughts here going into the second half?
4: It's interesting, Andrew, because the Warriors created a foundation to do a lot better. They got the most run meters, most tackle breaks, most line breaks. Their completion rates are higher, less missed tackles, and yet they're at 6-6. And you're not sitting here feeling like, oh, they've built a really good foundation, they're going to blow Newcastle off the park. I don't know. I've got a feeling Newcastle are going to find a way here, because I just, what you said, MC, you can see that, isn't it? It's palpable. You're watching them and they look nervous.
3: They look afraid.
4: Yeah.
3: Afraid to lose.
2: Is that something you can turn around if that's a bit of a mindset at halftime?
3: Oh, yeah, definitely. You can turn it around. It's just got to come out and start fast again. You get a little bit of confidence. But I look at the way I'm watching the Warriors is that they're actually tightening up. I don't want to make a mistake. I don't want to lose. I don't want to do anything wrong. But you can't play football like that. You got to be willing to just be there in the moment, play that moment. And I feel like they're looking too far ahead, or sometimes they're just tightening up and worrying about all the people on the outside and not upsetting them. They've got to worry about just playing footy and what they do well. And that's probably that's what I'm seeing from the Warriors.
4: If you're Andrew Webster, you're just going to ask him, what's your memory like? Can you remember what we did all year? Let's just play our footy and don't worry about external stuff. Because they look to be concerned about external stuff at the moment.
2: MC, what do you think Penrith's thinking watching this?
1: Oh, they're ready to play now, the Panthers. I don't think what they've seen in the opening 40 minutes would bother them whatsoever.
2: You're enjoying watching the game from the artist formerly known as the League Lounge.
1: I am.
2: Is it comfy in there?
1: It is. You're very loud, though.
2: Sorry.
1: Keep it down a little bit. I'm trying to watch in peace.
4: Mate, you're saying we're loud. We could hear you snoring from here.
2: Yeah, you must have been listening to McCall.
4: We've got to work.
1: Cornwell Boys, please.
2: See you at full time. Michael Carayannis with us here on NRL Sunday. So the team's coming back now, and so is the crowd. Wade Egan leading the Warriors through the tunnel. The season on the line for both of these sides. In the next 40 minutes, the winner to play Penrith on Sunday at Stadium Australia. And in the other game, the other preliminary final, Dolphins hosting the Sydney Roosters at Lang Park in Brisbane on Friday night. Coverage from 7 o'clock with Quentin Hull, Billy Moore and Zane Bojack. Saturday night, by the way, after the AFL Grand Final, will be on air at the Sydney Football Stadium. Myself, Matt and Kiana Takarangi. And the NRLW preliminary final between the Sydney Roosters and Canberra. And then on Sunday, we're on air from midday at Stadium Australia at 1 o'clock off to Robina Stadium for the NRLW prelim between Gold Coast and Brisbane. And then we'll bring you the 4 o'clock NRL prelim between the Panthers and either the Warriors or Newcastle. We'll find out in about 40-odd minutes from now. As the teams are back for the second half, around the grounds, full-time AFLW, West Coast 36, beat St Kilda 25, and currently the Adelaide Crows lead the Brisbane Lions 7-0. Earlier, the Queensland Cup saw the Dolphins beat Burley 40-22 to advance to the grand final next week against Sunshine Coast. And in the Queensland Women's, Burley 24 beat Brisbane Tigers 22, the Bears to play South Logan in the GF next week. So all in readiness for the second half at Eden Park, which is chock-a-block. Kickoff coming from Tane Tuipeke from the Warriors. Here we go, the referee from Ashley Klein. And it's sailing close to the far touchline. Caught 10 metres out from the Newcastle line. And they have it with the first touch, 16 away from their own goal line. As the ball's going to be played by Gagai to Sandon Smith. He goes left to Lachlan Crouch. Stowell Smith is there in defence with Iramaya Tuava, 20 metres out from the ninth line. Ball played. Graham sends the ball to the right edge, and Newcastle have it. 25 out from their own line through McEwen. He plays the ball to the dummy half, Graham. Goes left cross-lander, sharp to Ponga. Short ball to Bradman Best. Put the fend on it. Don't argue on Leah Tower. Knocked to the ground, though, by Watney Jelezniak. About 14 short of halfway. Played to Ponga. Comes right again this time to Manu Leleua, and he's caught about 5 metres short of halfway. Plays a 20 in from the far touchline to Graham. Goes right to Smith with a kick on the last. Midfield bomb. And it's going to be caught here by Nickel Klugstar. Tried to run away from Gagai, but Gagai gets him and swings him around to the deck. 24 out from the Warriors' line. Played to Harris Tavita. Sends it right to the centre, Halasima. He's going to be taken here by Sulo and Crossland. 28 out from the Warriors' line. Warriors 6, Newcastle 6 at Eden Park. Now Watney Jelezniak at first receiver. He's claimed. 34 out from his own line by Manu Leleua. And now they go up the middle to within 5 of halfway. Tackle made here on Leah Tower. Played to Wigan. Goes left to Stowell Smith. Over halfway he marches. Claimed there by the defence of McEwen and Crouch. Played on the last. It comes left. Harris Tavita from 43 metres out. Midfield bomb. Cullen Ponga flies through the air. Comes down with it for the Knights. 22 out from his own line. Two gone second half. Luke Lewis, 6 all the score.
3: Yeah, they've gone back to what they do really well, the Newcastle Knights, and that's they set up one side. They shift it back to the left. They make easy metres up one side. Then they come back to the middle and they set up for their kick. If they continue to do that and build this game, that will really put a lot of worry into the Warriors' defence.
2: Worth pointing out too, no Dylan Lucas yet on the field. We've seen Harrison Graham, Lockie Crouch, Basami Sulo. They've got one body to come. As now the Knights, they go inside Warriors territory. Great run by Graham. Tackled 38 metres out by Iramaya Tuava. Played on the last, Smith. He puts up the kick underneath the Tuipeke. It's a poor kick again from Sandon Smith. Tuipeke gets away from 1-2-3. Straight past Gagai. Now caught 27 out from the Warriors line by Smith. Plays the ball to Harris Tavita. Goes right to Nickel Klugstar. He steps into defence of Crouch. Mid-quarter halfway, Warriors territory, Egan. He goes right to Watney Zelezniak on the charge, taken by Sulo. Sharp involved, too short of halfway. Good quick play, the ball to Wigan. He dummies, goes himself up over the 40, and he's going to be claimed here by McEwen and Crouch. 38 out from the line. Play that comes left by Monga to Stowers-Smith. And he's met by Smith and Crossland, Sanders Smith and Crossland. 28 out for the Knights line. Last tackle Warriors, Harris DeVita puts up a left foot kick, pressure on Ponga up. He goes, another catch. Climbed on the body of Gagai, comes down with a 10 out from his own line. 3 minutes 20 gone, Matthew Elliott. It remains six apiece.
4: Yeah, both teams marching up the field, Andrew, but as you identified, their last plays, the kicks are not effective at all. There's no threat to them one little bit.
2: Here's Marju busting a tackle. Taken now, 21 out from his own line by Bymonga, played it. And it comes left edge to Bradman Best. Over the 30, nailed by Capewell, Martin and Laban. 33 out from the Knights goal line. Well, Graham, poor pass, but well caught by Ponga down low. He's wrapped up just short of halfway. 10 in from touch, far side. Last play, Sharp goes right. Smith from the halfway paint. Very shallow kick. Allowed to bounce, but bounces straight to Tuapiki for the Warriors on the 20. He sent the pass left to Nickel Klukstar, and he's taken over the top by McEwen with Gagai and Crossland. 24 out from the Warriors line. Played to Harris DeVita. Sends it left to Halasima. Wrapped up just outside the Warriors 30. We've had 4 minutes and 12 seconds in this second half, and the score's locked at 6. Nickel Klukstar now put to the ground. 34 out from his own line by Sulo and Crossland. Plays the ball to Harris DeVita. Goes right, what name's Lesniak. Bounced away from Manu Leleiua. Then lost the ball. Intercepted by Bradman Best. The error from the Warriors of the Knights have it. 34 metres out from the goal line. Ball going to be played on the far side. Set restart coming here for Newcastle. Their first of the day. Gagai flick pass. Down the touchline, Young. Pass one, he's over. Try to Newcastle. Dom Young is over. And the Knights, for the first time this afternoon, are in front. Newcastle 10, Warriors 6 after the error came from the Warriors. 5 gone second half. Importantly, the Knights open the scoring in the second 40, Luke Lewis.
3: Oh, I put this down to the shot there of Francis Manu Leleiua, who comes up with a really nice read and defence, forces the error there from Dallin Watney-Zelezniak, and then it's just a simple shift over to this left side. But Dan Gagai, doesn't he do a great job here? Gets on the outside, a little bit of a flick pass, and he's got Dominic Young at full speed. He is like lightning down that sideline, and he goes over as easy as you like. That is beautiful to watch the Newcastle Knights. If they can just get their last plays right, instead of doing midfield bombs, kicking into the right corner or left corner and get their chase right, they'll apply so much pressure to the Warriors. But that is beautiful football from the Knights.
4: That is elite skill from Dane Gagai there. What about that? It was 2-on-2. There's no way they were going to create an opportunity there. He bounces to his right hand side, flicks that pass, and Dom Young, one of the best finishers in the game, no doubt.
2: Yeah, that was brilliant from Gagai. Nickel Klukstar's down for the Warriors. 6 minutes gone. Time off, says the referee. I don't think it's about checking with the bunker. It's right. About the injury to Nickel Klukstar. Crowd roaring, and the referee, Ash Klein, telling Sanders Smith, get the kick lined up. 6 gone, second half. Newcastle 10, Warriors 6. NRL Sunday on ABC Sports. Smith 20 metres out. 6 metres in from touch. And Sandon so far 1 from 1. Right in front, the conversion from Fletcher Sharp's try. There's 5 in from touch. Sandon Smith strikes it, heading towards the post, likes it, kicks the goal. He's 2 out of 2. Knights by 6. Newcastle 12, Warriors 6 with 33 minutes and 55 seconds to go. And just watching that flick pass again from Gagai, that was absolutely perfect. And Dom Young was never going to be stopped. Harris DeVita came across. I'm not even sure that he got a fingertip on the bucket.
4: Yeah, Charles Nickel Klukstar got his head in the wrong place, and that was a player that was left down. So there was nothing illegal in that play, and he's coming from the field. And I won't be surprised if we don't see him again, Andrew.
2: Yeah, he's off for an HIA. 6 minutes gone, second half, and Alipiano Carm-Pereira does come onto the field in the number 5 jersey. So he's got speed to burn. We know that about Carm-Pereira. Certainly knows his way to the try line. But Nickel Klukstar going for an HIA in the 47th minute. So the Warriors now with the work to do. Kick off, down to Ponga with the catch. 10 out from his own line. Send the left to Crouch. He returns it into Capewell and Von Monga. 16 out from his own line as Ponga just ran into, I think, his own teammate's foot and hit the deck. Play that comes left to Basami Solo. Leighton's there in centre field with Stowers, Smith and Egan. Good post contact meters though. 25 out from his own line. He's been good off the bench.

0: still alive. Now comes left to Marju. Galloping run into the defence of Iramaya Tuava and Egan. And he'll get to his feet. Plays the ball now to Graham. 15 short of halfway. To the right. Crossland. Smith. Ponga. Quick hands. Gagai. Tip onto Young. Young over the 40. He gets straight past Harris Tavita again. And then knocked over the touchline. That was brilliant. Was that Capewell coming across? It was. A 64-year-old tackled Dongya over the touchline. That was brilliant from Capewell. After Harris Tavita was made to look pretty silly by Young, Capewell Louis gave that everything he had. That was brilliant from the veteran.
1: Yeah, just gets enough on him, doesn't he, on Capewell, on his foot there of Dom Young. Lucky he does as well, because if he gets one more foot or one more step and into his run and his stride there, he is away for all money. So big play there from Capewell, because I tell you what, the Newcastle Knights, they're out there to play some footy and they're attacking nicely.
0: Knights lead 12-6, play two for the Warriors though, and they're now 12 metres in Knights territory. That's where Laban's tackled by Crossland and Sharp. Play to Egan. He spins it away left by Monga. Then away to a Peggy, short ball to Capewell, and he busts the line as well, dragged down by Ponga. And also coming in there was the second rower, McEwen. Play 21 out to Egan. Goes right by Monga. Tamati Martin away to Tua Peggy over the 20. He steps into best and Sharp and Court. 11 out from the line. 10 in from the far touchline. Two tackles left. The ball played. Lear Tower comes to the left by Monga to Stowersmith. It was a poor pass into heavy traffic. And Tanner Stowersmith knocks on with the defensive pressure coming from the young bloke, Lachlan Crouch. So it'll be a ninth scrum feed. 11 out from their own goal line. Newcastle leading the Warriors by 12 points to 6, Matthew Elliott.
2: Well, what about young Crouch? Hasn't he made a difference since he's been on the field, Andrew? He's taken everything up a level, and you can see there he's reasonably pleased with the result of that tackle, forcing the error. Great to see, and again,
0: I thought, look, honestly, Matty, it was big advantage Warriors with the bench.
2: Yeah.
0: But that's not proving correct at this point in the game. His Gagai gets away from Capewell, gets away from Stowersmith, who comes back at him with Viamonga. 12 out from the Knights line. 9 gone, second half. Newcastle 12, Warriors 6. Strong run here coming from Marju. Taken 19 out from his own goal line. Plays it to Graham. Goes left to Crouch. And he's put to the ground. About 26 out from his own line. Stowersmith was there with Leah Tower. Now comes right. Crossland to Sandon Smith. Away to Sawler. What a tackle head on by Kurt Capewell. Playing like an inspired man at the moment. 15 short of halfway played. Warrior down in back play. They go the short side right. Smith's put to the ground and that man down is Capewell. It's on the last. It comes left. Ponga with a left foot kick. Just short of halfway. Sends it down over the head of Tuipiki. Can he find it or he just wants it to bounce over the dead ball line? But it won't. He's got a field and he returns it. Beats one. Got past Marju. Knocked to the ground by Crossland. 12 out from his own goal line. Played to Harris Tavita. Goes right to Cam Pereira. Thump. Down he goes. Curtis in. No small way. Thanks to Pasami Sulo. 19 out from the Warriors line. Harris Tavita goes right to Watney Zelezniak. Nailed by Crouch and Graham. 24 out from his own line. Warriors with it down 12-6 as it comes back centre field right. Just outside their 30, the Warriors. Under pressure and in trouble down 12-6. Egan. Goes to his left. Iramaya Tuava off the deck. Passed it to Harris Tavita. Poor ball, but good hands from Cam Pereira. Ran across field. Beats 1-2. Stumbles. Caught by Crossland. 10 short of halfway. Played on the last to Egan. Goes right Martin from his own 40. Tackled by Manu Leleur as he got the kick away, but nothing wrong with it. Ponga the catch and the return pass to over the 40. Over halfway, Ponga. Over the Warriors 40. Steps back in field. Caught 34 out from the line. 12-6, the Knights. The Warriors look very vulnerable, Luke Lewis.
1: Yeah, they look tired at the moment, but how strong does Ponga look when he gets that ball there? And here they go now for Sharp. He's looking sharp.
0: He is. Holt Fletcher steps in field. Caught 20 metres out from the line by Egan. That's only tackle two. Played to Graham. Comes to the left. Sandon Smith. Short ball away to Manu Leleua. Caught 10 out by Stowersmith. Now Graham comes to the right to Sandon Smith. Thought about a kick. Goes right instead to Ponga. Ponga passes the hit the deck, dropped by Dom Young, knocked it on. The error from Newcastle with the Warriors so under the pump. 29 minutes to go. Newcastle 12, Warriors 6, Matthew Elliott.
2: Well, we wonder why Kalen Ponga is, you know, a player that's talked about so much. What about that? Just bringing the ball back from a kick return just gets in the open field. And another tip for the Knights. Let Kalen Ponga do all the kicking from outside 30 metres, because he also put a kick down the field that went 60.

0: 60 metres.
1: Yeah, geez, they're looking in trouble, the Wires, Louis, but they're only down by six.
2: They're still only down by six. They're still in the game. Still 28 and a half minutes left on the clock, and they can get back into it. But 40 a little bit hard done by there, Dom Young, with the knock on. Although it actually went backwards.
1: Here's the Warriors with a scrum win, 24 out from their own goal line. Ball played now by Leah Tower to Egan. Goes right to Laban, caught there by Crouch. And Manu Laleua right on the Warriors' 30. Egan comes left with a cutout ball, but they've marched inside the 10, have they?
0: No, it's a foot in the ruck.
1: Oh, in the ruck, okay. So it's a penalty going to the Warriors, their first of the day. And it comes at a handy time for them. It's 12-6 to Newcastle. We've got a challenge.
3: Already had his hand up. We have a captain challenge here from the Knights. Onslaught ruled against ruck interference. I believe the foot was in the ruck, which knocked the ball out.
2: Then we've seen a heap of these go, well, ruck that's on the play the ball player, right?
3: Ruck area.
1: Well, let's find out what Chris Butler thinks
2: Did he put his ball?
1: So it's Laban tackled by Crouch, gets to his feet, and puts it on the foot of Lachlan Crouch.
2: Oh, that's on the play. That's on the play. The ball.
1: Yeah, we can see that, Chris Butler.
3: Let them do their job over there.
1: That's a good. That bit of advice from Ash Klein. Just let them do their job. He put it on the foot of Crouch, who was on retreat at marker square on.
2: Yeah.
1: That's against
4: Lachlan Laban. Crouch is looking to leave the ruck in a natural motion. Jacob Laban extends his arm and puts the ball onto his foot, which challenge is a loose carry. The challenge successful. Is successful.
3: Okay, that's successful. It's a scrum where you want to...
1: So, that's an error from Jacob Laban.
0: Yeah, he didn't move his foot in. The only movement from his foot was away from the ball, if anything.
2: Well, his toes lifting up, that's it.
0: Yeah.
1: So, successful challenge for the Knights. Warriors in big trouble here. 12-6 Newcastle. Still 27 minutes and 48 seconds to go. And this scrum to the Knights, 30 out from the Warriors' goal line. The strike show is a hugely important part of the game. Dom Young, the only try of the second half thus far. Scrum one, Graham. Goes left sharp to Ponga. He cuts back to the right. Got straight pass by Monga into Aaron Clark. And dumped to the ground with help from Laban. 30 out from the Warriors' line. It's played to Graham, comes right to Smith. Short ball for Frizzell, who's back on the field. He's taken 28 out from the line, right in front of the goalpost by Jeremiah Tuava. Dummy half Graham, goes left to Smith. Short ball away now to Crouch. He's wrapped up by Viamonga and Egan. 20 out from the line, three tackles left. Graham comes back to the right. Smith to Ponga. Ponga under defensive pressure. Got away from one, linked up with Dane Gagai. Gagai goes straight through Laban into Viamonga and Egan and tackled. 14 out from the goal line. Two tackles left for the Knights who lead 12-6. Graham fires it left. Cross round away. Crouch tackled only three out by Clark, having got through. Tamani Martin played on the last to Graham. Spins it right to Sharp. A right foot stab kick. Bounced high. Harris DeVita comes down with it. Then he's nailed into the turf by McEwen. Goal line dropout Warriors. Gee, they're hanging on by the skin on their chinny chin chin. It was a perfect rubber kick from Fletcher Sharp, and Harris DeVita did well. Line dropout was 12-6 Knights lead, Louis.
2: Well, Lucky Crouch is doing a great job out there at the moment as well, and he looked dangerous almost there with going over. If someone was pushing off his left hip and he got that ball free, that would have been over. Nice little offload would have come from it, but no one was there, and that was a nice finish there from the Newcastle Knights.
1: Short line dropout. Is it going to go the distance? No. So the Knights are going to get the footy 10 out from the goal line. Harris DeVita's line dropout went short. That was one they really needed to get the footy back.
2: Well, Aaron Clark, was it Wade Egan, sorry, he was saying it went over the line. They've still got a challenge. They could have challenged that.
1: I think Wade Egan was telling porkies.
0: Not just telling them, Andrew.
1: What else was he doing with them?
0: Oh, he was explicitly backing them up as well.
1: From the restart, Crouch 11 metres out. 12-6 Knights. Here they come again. Sandon Smith turns it in now. Hitting the ball up for the Knights is the second rower, Jermaine McEwen. Caught 5 metres away in front of the right upright. Play to Graham. Goes left to Ponga. Delays the pass left. Sandon Smith takes on the defence, caught by Laban and Martin. 7 metres out from the goal line. Dummy half Graham comes to the right. Holding the ball up now. To the right they go. Ponga steps in field away from Catewell, spins. Pass back to Fletcher Sharp. Puts in a little stab kick. Oh, no. Carl Pereira made a mess of it. He goes back to get it, but he should have plucked it off the ground. Instead, he dropped it about 8 times, and it's going to be a goal line dropout for the Warriors. It's a problem with Carberer. He's quick as, but there are some other questionable parts to his game. And he dropped it once behind him, juggled it a couple of times, but did reclaim it. Line dropout Warriors.
2: The biggest problem here for the Newcastle Knights is they're not outside their 40 because they're struggling to get that break that they're looking for inside that 20-metre zone.
1: Here's Harris to beat a line dropout. Overcompensated a tad. It went 22 metres. Good catch by Bradman Best. 21 out from the Warriors line. 25 minutes to play. Knights 12, Warriors 6. Now it's Marju on the attack. He's caught 16 out from the goal line by Martin. Plays the ball to Graham. Open side right to Crouch. Lockie Crouch up the middle. And Iramaya Tuava and Biamonga. Caught 9 out, centre of the park. 3 tackles left for the Knights. Graham goes left, flat pass at Best. And the tackle comes 2 out from the goal line. Now Graham comes to the right. Smith away to Sharp to Ponga. Floats one over the top. It's a poor pass. Dom Young couldn't handle it. Knock on Newcastle. Opportunity lost Newcastle. Warriors survive. 16 gone second half. Newcastle 12, Warriors 6 in the semi-final in Auckland.
2: Yeah, it was just a tad too short there, Dom Young. The pass was on. He's just a little bit too short. He didn't get the speed to get over there and get that on the full. He reached out that right arm, but just touches his fingers and goes into touch. But they had him shot there, the Newcastle Knights. They just couldn't get the execution right. And it's just now, what do the Warriors do coming out of their own end? Because they look like they've absolutely got no energy at the moment.
1: Well, from the restart, it's Iramaya Tuava, tackled 19 out from his own line. Egan sends it right to Leah Tower. He's caught by Sharp and Frizzell. Good quick play, the ball to Egan. He takes off from dummy half. Dummy right, goes left. And Tua Peake's caught 10 short of halfway by Graham and Crossland. Play to Egan. Goes left to Aaron Clark. He's caught on halfway. Maybe just in Newcastle territory. Couple of tackles to go. Egan goes right to Biamonga. Bounced away from one. Pass to Martin. Then away to Tua Peake. He steps back in field, but Graham is there. And with Manu Leua, 7 or 8 metres in Knights territory on the last. Comes left. Harris to Beta. The kick from 43 metres out. That's the better. Up they go. And the ball is caught brilliantly by Dom Young. 12 out from his own line. He had Lekker Halasi. Flying through, played to Sandon Smith, goes left to Gagai, then away Marju, straight past Laban and another, he's over the 40 Marju, Tua Peake met him head on. 4 metres in Warriors territory to temporarily save the day, but they look like they could open up at any time. Now an error comes from the Knights and the Warriors get it back, 7 short of halfway, 12-6 Knights, 22 and a half to go.
2: That's when you need Sandon Smith just to step up there and just take a chill pill. A beautiful bit of work there from the...
1: Carberer beats 1-2, ankle tap, gets up to go again, caught by Young. He'll play at 5 metres in Knights territory and it comes to the right side. Capewell drifts across field, links up with Iramaya Tuava, flick pass back to his left to Harris Tavita, turns his back into the defensive, Sharp and McEwen, 31 out from the Knights goal line. Now the ball played to Iramaya Tuava, sends it right Egan, out the back to Martin, Tabani dummies, but he's caught by Graham and one other Crouch, about 27 out from the goal line. Now to the left they work at Clark, flat ball Iramaya Tuava, passes off the ground, quick hands, it comes back now to Apeke. He got it away to Halasima. Taken one-on-one by Young. 12 out from the goal line. This has become thrilling, even though we've got a few errors. Barnett's back on the field. He's a dummy half. Dummies goes himself short side. Beats one, and that was nearly pure desire. Plays it half a metre out in the last to Camperera. Goes to the right. Harris Tavita, an awful kick by the 5-8. Straight to Tyson Frizzell, and Newcastle should high-five Chanel Harris Tavita, Matthew, for that gift. They've got about the Knights 15 out for their own line. 12-6 Newcastle leads.
0: Yeah, set up with a beautiful set there, Andrew, and again on last place, like a house of cards. They get everything in place and they put the last card on, it all falls down.
1: Now the Knights have it on the left edge. Francis Manu Leleua. Tackle 32 out from his own line. Played to Graham. Comes right. Bumping run. That is Cody Hopwood back on the field. Taken 12 short of halfway. Now they work it right. Smith got it away. Ponga. Then a hospital pass to Gagai. The ball ricochets to the come off Alifiano Camperera. Ends up over the touchline. The near touchline. And he's going to say it is a Warriors ball not played at by the Warriors.
5: Challenge is over.
1: So he can't challenge it.
2: No, it doesn't. It comes off Camperera's face.
1: So, yeah, that's a good decision by Ash Klein. 20 minutes gone. 20 minutes left at Eden Park. And it's 12-6 Newcastle leading the Warriors. So, Charles Nicol-Klutstar, Ralph Tucker telling me, has failed his HIA. Thank you, Ralphie.

0: Huge call by Ash Klein to be confirmed or otherwise by the bunker, because the Warriors thought they were about to be back to 12 apiece with 19 minutes 23 to go.
1: Well, that just looked a little bit too easy here, so we're looking for the lead run on this play.
2: He's looking to, he's required to run to space. He makes contact with Fletcher Sharp, who's looking to slide.
1: And that's the space that he goes back into.
2: Ali now plays back through that space and takes an advantage, which is a little obstruction. We have a decision.
0: No try. It'll be a penalty to Newcastle. They're fourth of the day. Knights lead the Warriors still 12 points to 6.
1: So coming to get him. I reckon they almost had him on the outside there as well.
3: Well, he didn't even need to take anyone out. If he just got through the line and they executed exactly the same play, I can't see them not scoring, Louis. Oh, you're right, though. That's definitely
1: right
3: the space, right where the space was. So I take that back.
0: That had to be a penalty, which it is. And now the Knights will find touch on the far side of the ground. So Ali Liatau and the Warriors denied. Newcastle continues with a 12-6 lead. They find touch 30 out from their own goal line. Four penalties now going to Newcastle in this game. And just the one for the Warriors. So from the tab restart, tackle made on Manu Leleiua. Now comes right to Hopwood on play two. He's caught 8 short of halfway by Barnett and Fisher-Harris. So the engine room back for the Warriors. As now Sharp turns the ball on the inside. Marju tackled. About a metre in, short of halfway. 20 in for the far touchline. Played to Graham. Goes right. Smith onto Ponga. And Carlton Ponga's nailed head on. Great tackle again. Kurt Capewell. 1 metre in Warriors territory. Two tackles left for the Knights. Graham sends the ball right to McEwen. He's going to be taken. Put on his back. 39 out from the Warriors line. 11 in from touch. Played on the last. Graham goes left. Smith sets himself with a kick from 39 metres out. It's shallow. It's caught by Tua Peake. He's nailed by Sharp and Hopwood. 20 out from the Warriors line. Played quickly to Martin. Sends it right to Wapnay Jelesniak. Got the pass away to Leah Tower. Through Marju. Taken by Best. 32 out from his own goal line. Plays the ball to Martin. Sends it left to Wapnay Jelesniak. He's taken by Frizzell down low. 8 short of halfway. Knights up 12-6. Comes left to Fisher-Harris. He's caught a metre in Newcastle territory on play four. 18 minutes to go. Knights leading 12-6. Here's a lovely ball to Capewell. He's over the 30. Where's support? Carl Pereira was nowhere. Capewell tackled 18 out. Played on the last. Harris to Vita. Left foot kick across his body, but it's woefully short. Ball bounces back to Fisher-Harris. He's caught 25 out. If the Warriors don't get anything better from their 5-8, they're not going to win this game. That kick was awful. Crossland's got it. 25 out from his own line. 17 and a half left. Knights lead 12-6 is now Hopwood. He's caught 31 out from his own line.
1: Oh, they should have run it there, I reckon. I don't think they needed to kick it. They had him shot. That was a beautiful ball over there towards Capewell, but if you're going to win big games, you need people pushing up in numbers. Your support play just not there. But they had to shift it straight back. They had Newcastle shot. And they come up with a shocking kick. And here's the Newcastle Knights on the front foot.
0: But Capewell makes that break on the left. My question is, where was Carl Pereira? Here's Sharp down for the Knights. He gets straight through Fisher. Harris Fletcher Sharp runs into Barnett through him. He's having a blinder. He beat another one and another one. Taken by Egan, 31 out. Brilliant run by Fletcher Sharp. Plays it on the last to Graham. Short side right to Sandon Smith. The kick from 29 metres out, but Tua Peake takes it easily. 5 out from his own line. Got through Gagai. Taken by Young. 11 out from his own line. 16 and a half to play. Knights 12, Warriors 6 is now. Carl Pereira's caught. 18 out from his own line. Play to Harris DeVita. Goes right to Wapnay Jelesniak. The winner here to play Penrith next Sunday for a spot in the 2026 Grand Final. Wapnay Jelesniak plays it. It comes from Egan right to Barnett. Now the Warriors going to go out in back-to-back weeks at home before a combined total of about 80,000 fans. Play the ball from Barnett. Egan took forever to pick it up. Got it right to a Clark. And Clark straightens into Graham and Best, 12 short of halfway. Last tackle, Warriors. They need a good kick here, but it's Harris to Vita again from inside the 40. Left foot kick straight down the throat of Dom Young. 20 out from the Knights line. Heads up over the 30. And he's dragged to the ground by Halasima, 14 short of halfway. Matthew Elliott, we're not seeing the best display from either team of kicking and general play at this stage. Gagai loses the ball. Picked up by Sandon Smith. And the ruling here is a knock-on. He's blown the whistle. Knock-on.

0: from Gagai, Matthew.
1: Wow. I'll tell you what, the Warriors needed that because the Knights have been dominating field position probably in the last 5 or 6 minutes, and you could just see the gas coming out of the Warriors team. That's a big call.
0: 15. Yeah, it was. I think you're right. 15 minutes, 10 to go. Knights 12, Warriors 6. Waiting for a crowd figure at Eden Park. But we're just looking around now, and there is not a spare seat to be seen. Brilliant, brilliant, brilliant support of the Warriors over in New Zealand. But will the fan base be rewarded here? Scrum fed by Martin. Picked up 37 out by Egan. He sends it away right side to Leah Tower. Caught 31 away from the Knights line by Croker. Plays the ball to Egan. Comes to the left to Aaron Clark. Short ball, Fisher-Harris. He's taken here by McEwen. 20 out from the goal line. Good quick play the ball to Egan. Back to the right to Aaron Clark. Had Barnett running off his hip, but he couldn't offload. He's caught 10 out from the goal line in front of the post by Crossland. Egan out the back right it goes. Through hands, Martin to a Peggy. Steps back to the right through Sharp. Nailed by Graham. 8 out from the goal line. 2 tackles left. Egan spins the left to Martin. Then away to Clark. Harris to Beater. Flat ball, Capewell. Turns his back, spins to the defence. But he's claimed here by Hopwood over the top, a metre away. Last tackle, Warriors down 12-6. Egan fires it away right to Tamati. Martin to Barnett. Barnett out the back. Off hands of Tua Peake. He dived on by the Knights. The Warriors have messed up the last play again. And Newcastle has it. 10 out from their own line. And big news for the Knights. Dylan Lucas about to come on the field. Here's Best getting straight through Leah Tower. He'll play 22 out from his own goal line for the Knights.
2: Yeah, this is huge here for the Newcastle Knights. Dylan Lucas coming on with fresh legs. He's got some speed. He's got great footwork, so it'll be a massive plus for him. But if I was the Warriors, I'd be sitting up left going right all the time because that's where they're most dangerous. But they can't keep thinking short. They've got to play at the back.
0: Here's Dylan Lucas with his first touch. Taken over the top by Fisher-Harris. Just short of halfway. 20 in from the near touchline. Played to Crossland. Goes right to Smith. A midfield roost. Down to Tua Peake with a catch. 16 out from his own line, but he got nailed straight away by Gagai and Young, and he'll play the ball to Leka Helasima. 13 minutes, 10 to go. Plenty of time for the Warriors if they don't panic. Cam Pereira runs right across field, straightens court, 19 out from his own line. To a Peake down, getting attention from the trainer. The ball played to Martin, centre left to Watney Jelezniak, crash to the ground, 28 out from his own line. Plays at 20 in from the far touchline. Tamati Martin goes left to Leah Tower through one. Now he's felled by Crossland. 9 short of halfway. Egan goes to his left to Beater. Harris to Beater to Fisher-Harris. Then away to Tamati Martin. He's caught 9 metres in Knights territory. And he got one over the top. So it's a penalty late in the tackle count. Going to the Warriors. And boy, you think you know, Matty, what's happening with this game, and then a high tackle comes in and a penalty goes to the Warriors.
1: Well, we saw that in yesterday's game, Andrew, particularly when you get a repeat set late in the set. I know it's a penalty, but they get in perfect field position here. Can they score?
0: 30 metres out is where they take the tap. Harris to Vita goes right to Fisher-Harris, and he's caught 26 metres out from the goal line.
2: Oh.
0: And lost the ball. First play, James Fisher-Harris. Well, they're giving themselves no chance, the Warriors. 12 minutes left, 12-6 the Knights. They're going to challenge it, but that looked a blatant knock-on.
3: Captain challenge here, Chris, from the Warriors. On-field decision is a lost ball. They believe there's ruck interference.
2: He gets stuck to his hand, I looked like to me.
0: Clutching the back of his neck, Fisher-Harris. He wants to concede a penalty.
2: Well, I reckon he's looking at something totally different here.
0: 11 minutes, 55 to go, 12-6 Knights. Tackle comes in from Lucas.
2: They're looking at the crusher.
0: Oh, has he got a crusher tackle?
2: Not much in it, though.
4: Plenty of time for Dylan Lucas to lend a head through, which he doesn't. He places Jay Fisher-Harris into a crusher position. This is a penalty, and the challenge is successful.
2: Yeah, I reckon that's not... I disagree with that call.
3: Let's go, Warriors!
0: I've got Matt shaking his head. You disagree? I thought it was a crusher, albeit a soft one.
1: It was not just soft, Andrew. Lucas did all he possibly could to let the head out there, but anyway... If you want to look at the technical side of it, was his head pushed down? Yes, slightly.
0: Here's Fisher-Harris taken, 19 out from the line. Amazing recovery. It comes to the right. Martin away to Barnett. Warriors on the attack again, but they're down 12-6. 11 out from the goal line. Barnett tackled by Crossland. Played to Egan. Fires it left to Martin. Then out the back it goes. Harris to Vita. Links up with the Halasima. Got the short ball to Carl Barrera. Smashed to the ground, though, by Young and Gagai. He can't get up.

0: And it's Piano Carpereira. He's clutching at his face.
1: You've got to get up and play footy. They can't keep just doing this stuff.
0: Now it's played. Comes to the right. Harris to Vita away to Wigan. Out the back to Clark. Short ball to Barnett. He's looked as likely as anyone, but caught here by Manu Leleua. 11 out. Egan goes left. Through hands it comes. Taimani Martin to Harris to Vita. He's cut to the ground. 4 metres out. Brilliant tackle by Sandon Smith. Short side left. Egan to Halasima. I don't know. He dived, but he ends up touching goal. Did he get it down? Referee Klein says yes. Tell you what, that'll be up there with one of the great finishes if he gets it down in traffic. Try awarded by Ash Klein to Leka Halasima. 10 minutes 40 to go. Newcastle 12, Warriors 10, but it could not be closer to the touchline, Luke Lewis.
1: Well, if Halasima gets his down, it is phenomenal. There was nothing doing there on this short edge. And then they just go, oh, give it to Halasima. And he definitely gets the ball down. I want to see his foot. We can't get a great view from that angle, but here it is here. Head nice on. Pass, and he's up in the air, watching his back feet, and trot on.
0: Oh, my!
1: He's got it down.
0: He's got it down!
1: That is unbelievable.
0: How? Tom Young had come across, Padre, and he's managed to get the ball down with 98.7% of his body outside the field of play.
2: Well, the play before, Andrew, he grabbed that hamstring that he had problems with as well. Ooh, yes, he gets that down. My goodness, I don't know how to explain the athleticism of that. That fan's face probably does.
0: Yeah, we've just had vision of a Warriors fan who looks stunned. Try Warriors, 12-10 Newcastle. Young probably did all he could. Halasima flew through the air with Young on him.
1: Are we going extra time?
0: And the only part...
1: Oh, there could be space here. There could be a drop ball.
2: I think you're right, Luke.
1: In that slow-mo there...
0: No, it's confirmed. He got it down.
1: He got it down. It looked right. A little bit, did it right at the end. It was starting to move out of his hands. But he gets it down just in time.
0: So try with 9.5 to go. Leka Halasima has a double. That was an incredible finish. Now Tane Tuipeke, perfect in the finals. Can he level it right from the touchline? The spirit fingers around at Eden Park. 22 metres out, 12-10 Knights. Here comes TT, Tuipeke, strikes it. Heading to the post, hooks it, no goal. Two the difference. I don't think we are going to extra time, Louis. But this result is in the balance. Who knows? It could be a penalty. Anything could happen. But that will give the Warriors a huge resurgence in energy after scoring the try to Leka Halasima. 12-10 Knights.
1: Didn't Leka Halasima upset him at home that time as well, right on the bell?
0: That's
1: that?
0: What I was saying before. That was the best drive of his career to win them the game at Hunter Stadium. Still 9 minutes 20 left, and at the moment, Newcastle is in the box seat. The official crowd, a sellout, 48,511. 48,511 around the grounds in the cricket.
1: Tane Tuipeke's also left the field
0: after the shot of goal. So he's off. Dane Gagai has been placed on report. So there's lots happening at the moment. Dane Gagai on report in the 71st minute. Kickoff. Returned by Fisher Harris. He's taken 10 out from his own line. And he'll get to his feet. Tackled by Lucas. Plays it. It comes left to Clark. He scored 16 out from his own line. Third men's cricket international and a one-dayer. And Zimbabwe none for 17 against Australia in the fifth over, having won the toss and elected to bat. So now it's Egan. Sends it right to Clark. The Warriors over their 30. 32 out from their own goal line. Centre field, 8 minutes 44 to go. Ball played, and it comes centre field left now. Fisher Harris caught 8 metres short of halfway. It's played to Egan. And now the kick on the last, Harris to Beta. His left foot, his kicking game's been most ineffective. Taken here by Ponga, 11 out from his own line. Got it to Young, through Capewell. And now rounded up by Halasima on the Knights, 20-metre line. Played to Sandon Smith. Goes left to Gagai. Neither team can afford a mistake now. And Gagai's caught 27 out from his own line by Egan, centre of the park. Played to Sandon Smith. He works it away left to Marzu. Smashed to the ground mid-quarter halfway, Knights territory. Plays the ball to Crossland. Comes to the left to Sharp. Plays out the back to Ponga. Oh. And then a pass is knocked down by Leotaro, I believe. Meant for Bradman Best. It's going to be a knock-on by the Warriors.

0: Oh, no, is he really knocked on Knights? I thought that was touched by the Warriors. 7 minutes 48 to go. Here's another challenge.
1: Challenge here from Newcastle. Previous tackle was three. They believe there's a knock on by the Warriors.
2: Well, it was Kalen Ponga who was passing the ball, and he was adamant it was touched. And he challenged it straight away.
0: As Ponga's passed to Best.
3: To the right hand here of Ali.
0: Did Ali Leotau touch it?
2: Oh,
0: I don't know.
2: I might have hit the top of his finger, his thumb.
0: You certainly can't rule that from the first angle.
2: I tell you what, the ball doesn't deviate, though, does it?
3: Looking for a definitive angle of a touch.
2: You can watch his hand. Watch you can see his thumb flicker.
1: Hey, Snicko.
2: Yeah, you can see his thumb flicker.
0: Okay, you've got better eyes than me.
4: I think Luke's right.
2: Yeah, there's a flicker.
4: There's a flicker there in the thumb, Andrew.
0: Is that a new term? Technical term?
4: It is. It's not new, it's science.
0: It's inconclusive. They're not going to win the challenge, I don't think. I'm not seeing the flicker you boys are seeing.
2: I can see a flicker.
1: Frame by frame, the angles.
0: And then Bradman Best loses it.
2: One more angle, same one. You're not going to see him from here.
0: Now, this is behind the body of Leah Tower. High into the chest of Best it goes. Louis and Matt are seeing a thumb flicker.
2: I see a flicker.
3: Looking at the ball deviate as it goes up once it touches a thumb. It's a knock on from the Warriors and the challenge is successful.
0: Why, if he saw that, if he saw the thumb, why the hell are we taking half an hour to reach the decision?
2: I don't know. But
0: Chris Butler, what the hell are you doing?
2: I did see a thumb flicker.
0: Well, that's fine, so did he, but why have we had to wait 5 minutes?
2: Yeah, he just wanted to give him a break.
0: I think, and the bunker drives me insane.
4: Can't tell.
0: Jesus, it's hopeless.
4: Would you like to borrow my pen?
0: Thank you. Scrub pen here by the Knights, 12 short of halfway.
4: Goodbye, pens.
0: It's all your fault. I tell you who's got pens. Ask Jared. He's got pens. They come in all colours. Knights win the scrum. They got it 9 metres short of halfway. He'll get to his feet. 12-10, the Knights lead. The ball's played and it comes left. To the left edge this time. And it's Manu Leleiua. He's caught and put to the ground. 5 short of halfway. Still game on. Anyone's game. Crossland goes right sharp. Turns it into Croker. Barnett's there with a tackle with Iramai Tuava and Fisher-Harris on halfway. 3 tackles to go for the Knights. Comes right Xander Smith. And away to Lucas. Nearly broke free. Caught 10 metres in Warriors territory. Crossland goes right to Smith. Away to Ponga. Oh, bang! What a tackle by Leka Halasima. Met him head on brilliantly. 24-hour play to Gagai. Goes left on the last to Sandon Smith. Kicks across his body. Great catch by Halasima. Is there anything he can't do at the moment? 9 out from his own line. 7 minutes left. Knights 12, Warriors 10, Luke Lewis.
2: Yeah, no, he's doing a good job, isn't he, at the moment? Halasima just comes up an absolute pearl of a shot on Kalen Ponga. But perfect place to get the kick there. He finally got it right, Sandon Smith. Just kicks to that right corner. But then now they give away a penalty on play 3 to the Warriors to let them out of their own end. It was Dylan Lucas that comes up with the play, and that's what you don't want to do with 6.5 minutes left on the clock and you're leading by 2.
0: That's huge for the Warriors to get out of trouble. Harris Tabita finds touch on the near side, 30 out from their own line. Now time off. Oh, Ponga is with the train. He's got to go for an HIA. Kalen Ponga off with 6 minutes 15 to go. Their captain, Matty, what impacts that's going to have on the game?
4: Well, he's been outstanding, Andrew, but also just letting you know that Dallin Watani Zalesniak is playing fullback for the Warriors as well with Tuipiki off.
0: So the Warriors now have the footy, 30 out from their own line. Tap taken, it comes right to Halasima. He's caught by Croker, and also coming in there, McEwen. Plays a 12 short of halfway to Harris to beat it. Goes right to Fisher-Harris. And Harrison Graham, the player who's replaced Kalen Ponga. So a whole reshuffle. A metre short of halfway, Egan. Goes right to Bonga. Court centre field. 5 metres, 6 metres in. Knights territory. Play to Egan. Goes left Clark. Then away to Martin. Plays out the back. Harris to beat her. Calls Halasima on the inside. Fittens away from one. And taken 25 out. And of course, if they get a penalty with Tuipiki off the field, who takes the shot? Comes to the right to Aaron Clark. Plays it right to Temani Martin. Then away to Elliot Tower. Steps in field. Taken head on by Crossland. Finished off by Manu Leleiua. Last play, Egan. Short side right to Barnett.

0: misses a tackle. Their last play options have been off. Change over to the Knights. Six out from their own line. And the Knights survive there. 5 minutes 15 to go. Knights 12, Warriors 10.
1: Well, that'll do, mate. You got a front row down a short side. On the last play. Oh, there's an error.
0: Knock on by Marju. He charged there into, I believe, to Marty Martin. And the ball comes free, but it's a penalty to the Knights. He ruled inside the 10. There's a challenge. Here's Ash Klein.
2: Chris, we have a captain challenge here from the Warriors. Unfortunately, ruling is a strip as the player's coming out.
3: They believe the ball's all lost. Nah, it's rolling from.
0: So for what it was worth, I thought it was a knock-on live, but was there...
3: I believe he changed and shouldn't ball out. That's my ruling. Sorry.
0: It's Marju into Tamari Martin.
2: That's right. That's my rule.
0: Huge
4: clear the contact
0: now.
4: Here by both Warriors.
0: Barnett and Martin in the tackle.
1: No, that's a loose carry.
4: Just look at the right arm of Tamari.
1: I'm calling that a loose carry. I'm not calling that a rake. I'm calling that he's getting fallen out of the
4: it's
1: back of the tackle.
0: He's reeling out of the tackle.
1: I don't see any raking motion. I don't even see the fingers flicker.
4: Tamari's initially making a tackle. He gets bumped off and then he moves his fingers into a stripping motion.
1: Oh, so the fingers, that'll do me. I don't even see a flicker. Oh, well, that's a challenge down.
0: Yes. Challenge gone for the Warriors. Penalty to Newcastle, and they find touch on their own 30.
5: Just letting you know, Fletcher Sharp's gone to fullback, and Crossland has gone into the halves, Andrew.
0: From the tap restart, thank you, Padre. Manu Leleua caught 10 short of halfway. 4.5 to go. 12-10 Newcastle over the Warriors. Appropriate drama here in this semi-final. Will it be the Knights coming from 7th position into a preliminary final? Here's Croker. He's put to the ground, 4 short of halfway. 4 minutes 18 left. Played to Graham. Goes right for Zell. Marches into Warriors territory. Great run by the veteran. 9 metres in Warriors. Half tackled eventually by Fisher Harris. It comes to the right. Smith turns it back on the inside to Fletcher Sharp. Runs across field. Caught by Ramai Tawaba and Bayamonga. 39 out for the goal line. Plays into Graham. Goes right. Smith from 39 metres out. Up goes the kick. 20 out. It's knocked back here by Young. Back here comes for Newcastle. Look out. Tackle made on McEwen. 17 out from the goal line. Changeover. 3 minutes 45 to go. McEwen stays down. Halasima after making the tackle. He can barely move. It's played now to Harris DeVita. Goes right to Khan Pereira. Got through Graham. Caught 23 out from his own goal line. Harris DeVita works it right to Aaron Clark. 3 minutes 35 left. Newcastle 12, Warriors 10. Egan at dummy half. He sends the ball right to Lear Tower. And Ali's caught. 27 out from his own line. 1 out running so far. Egan goes left to Clark. Then to Tamari Martin. Shove and go. Drag to the ground. 3 metres in Newcastle territory by Dylan Lucas. 2 tackles left. Egan goes to the right. Clark to Barnett. And he's going to be caught by Manu Leleua and Crossland. 30 out from the goal line. Play to Egan. On the last Clark. Centre left. Tamari Martin. They run it. Harris DeVita puts up a kick. And it's going to be taken here by the Knights. And it was Phoenix Crossland. Great work. But again, Chanel Harris DeVita comes up well short. Here's Dom Young for Newcastle. He's wrapped up 12 out from his own line. 2 minutes 40 to go, Louis. 12-10, the Knights lead the Warriors.
1: Yeah, well, it's going to be smart here, the Newcastle Knights. I just want to know who's going to step up with no Callum Ponga out there just to lead these guys through what needs to be done here in the next 2 sets. They've just got to hold the ball. They don't need to pass. They've got to get to halfway. They've got to kick deep into corners.
0: Here's Graham on the 30. 2 tackles left. Comes left to Sharp. Fletcher straightens past Fisher Harris. Take a 9 short of halfway. Come on, throat. Hold on for another 2 minutes. Ball played. It comes to the right. Smith from his own 40. Right boot to ball down to the south. Oh, Khan Pereira. Fair dinkum. You wonder what game he watches. Lets the ball bounce 85 times for Dom Young. Awful wing play from Khan Pereira. Then a knock on by Gagai. There's a play on. It comes left to Sandon Smith. He's going to score the try. If that's awarded out beyond a Khan Pereira, should be made to walk. We're going to the bunker.
2: We have no try. Confirm it is a knock-on and not a drop kick.
0: 1 minute 55 to go. This could end the Warriors' season. with some inept play by Alfiano Camperera. Was there a knock on?
4: All aspects of play in the lead up.
0: Dane Gagai with it.
4: Dane Gagai drops the ball. He's not dropping it to intentionally kick it. Therefore, it cannot be a drop kick.
0: How is that not spotted? Like a blank knock on.
5: He did spot it and he stopped Andrew, but he just
1: let it play just in case.
3: Let's go, come on.
0: In case of what?
1: I'm not here.
0: So it's a knock-on, Warriors ball, the Tiwi Blues a sigh of relief, Camperera. Oh. Capewell played 14 out from his own line to Camperera. Goes to the right, and it's Halasima, caught 22 out from his own line. This might be it for the Warriors. Minute 46 to go. Wade Egan spins the ball right. Clark, Martin, got it away further to the right edge. Jeremiah Tuava knocked to the ground by Crossland. To his feet, 15 short of halfway, Martin. Goes left to Barnett. Mitch Barnett's doing a lot of one-out running here. Caught four short of halfway. Three tackles left. Egan goes left by Bonga to Clark. Out the back to Martin. Links up now. Harris to Beta. Turns it on the inside to Halasima. Knocked to the ground. 37 out from the line with McEwen over the top. Two tackles left. A minute 12 on the ticking clock. Egan goes to his right. And Clark just goes one out. Caught 26 out. Play to Egan. Last tackle. Kick from Tamani Martin. Up she goes. It all comes on this. Up goes Sharp with a catch. He's got it. 1 minute to go. Knights 12, Warriors 10. The Knights are going to beat the Warriors.
1: Oh, hang on. There could be a penalty here. They're going to have a look at it.
0: Time off. 52 seconds left. Players are down all over the joint. But who was it? Frizzell? Oh. An escort. Trying to get there was Leka Halasima. Bumped out of the road by Frizzell.
1: It's funny because Todd Frizzell's nowhere near the ball.
0: That's what I'm thinking. That could have been a penalty to the Warriors.
5: He did a good pretending.
1: He did, because it looked like he's going for it, but he knows where he is. But the ball's actually nowhere near where his arms are up. That's actually quite clever.
0: No penalty.
5: It's late in the game, Luke. He might have been a bit blurry on it.
0: So the Knights are going to win. Newcastle will play Penrith next week. What an effort by Justin Holbrook and Newcastle. And boy, I feel for the Warriors and their fans. What a wasted opportunity by them in the last 2 weeks. Here's now Maju, caught 23 out from his own goal line. Ball to be played by Graham. Three tackles left, 30 seconds to go. Comes left to Bradman Best. Wrapped up, 31 out from his own line. Eddie Ramayan Tuava attempted a one-on-one steal. 23 seconds to go. Graham sends the ball right to Croker, caught by Egan. 14 short of halfway. Last play, 16 seconds left. Play the ball, says Ash Klein. Comes to the right, Smithy kicks it. Why didn't they kick it out? Ball goes down now, taken by Watney Zalesniak. 5 seconds to go. It's all or nothing here. Comes to the left, Harris to Vita. Camperera runs around in circles. Fair dinkum. He's lucky he's got speed or he wouldn't be in the team. It's full time. It's all over. And the Newcastle Knights are into a preliminary final. What an effort by them. The crowd very unhappy with a few of these decisions, and I think we can talk about the no penalty given at the end there by Frizzell's contact on Leka Halasima. But the Knights are through to a prelim against Penrith. What an effort by them. They've won 12-10 over the Warriors. Tries to Fletcher Sharp in the 29th minute. Dominic Young in the 45th minute. Sandon Smith, 2 from 2. Dane Gagai on report in the 71st minute. One restart, two challenges successful. And for the heartbroken Warriors, tries to Leka Halasima in the 14th and 71st minutes. Tane Tuipiki, 1 from 2. Ali Liatau on report for a high tackle in the 9th minute. Two successful, one unsuccessful challenge, one restart. And the penalties 5-4 to the Knights. So we are going to have to find out what happened with the HIA assessment on Kalyn Ponga, because if it's bad, he can't play against Penrith. So a lot still to be determined. But one thing we know, Louis, is these gallant Knights are through to a preliminary final.
1: Well, they've ripped in, haven't they? They've been great in the last couple of weeks. They don't care who they play or where they're playing, and they've come up with a really good game. To keep the Warriors down to 10 points, that's massive. So they've got a lot of belief in that side. They had to rip in. They had to dig deep. They didn't play their best football either, but they still got the job done. So well done to the Newcastle Knights. Great to watch. I reckon there'll be one lesson for them if they're going to go further next week and get into that grand final.

0: is their kicking game. It's the only thing that that sort of really let the Warriors out of their own end.
1: Yeah, I couldn't agree with you more, Louis. And Kalen Ponga did one kick in that game, and it was amazing.
2: It was their best one.
1: Yeah, there's a hint in that because Sanders Smith, did a really good job for them, but he needs to lead the long kicks to Kalen.
2: That was one of those imperfect games of rugby league, but boy, the tension and the drama and the excitement was palpable throughout. 12-10, Knights beat the Warriors. And boy, the emotion on the Warriors, you've got to feel for them, Matty, what a year they've had. But again, when all is said and done, they're going to look back in this and think, what happened?
1: Well, I'm just looking at some players there sitting down after the game, with tears in their eyes, and they just panned a few of the fans as well, Andrew. And yeah, they're devastated. But look at the elation of this Knights team. And Kalen Ponga out there looking quite well. The contact he got didn't look, too bad. So hopefully he is available for next week.
2: Yeah, we'll find out soon, no doubt. It's the Knights' first preliminary final in 13 years. So well done to them and their amazing supporter base. 12-10 to Newcastle. Two tries apiece. Michael Carayannis rejoins us. And it's 6:05. We've got about 25 minutes to go. We'll be in contact with the host broadcaster very shortly. I think we're going to hear from Kalen Ponga in a tick, the Newcastle captain. And then it'll be the Warriors, probably their captain, James Fisher-Harris. Knights, what a year. What an incredible performance by them. And an incredible coaching display by Justin Holbrook. Here is Kalen Ponga.
3: Yeah, and I think it'd be fair to say it was a pretty hostile exit for the referee.
2: Not yet. I've gone before acceptances. There's a bit of a host broadcaster panel discussion, so we may as well have our own. As now Tamati Martin from the Warriors joins the Sky team over there in Auckland. Let's pick it up now.
3: Full season.
4: Yeah, that hurts. Crowd was unreal. Like, bringing it to Eden Park, special place. And we had like a few moments back, but... that one hurts.
3: When it's hard to ask when you come off the field straight away and we're talking to you about to assist the game, but maybe sum up for us the 2026 season for you. What's it like to be a part of and to come here today?
4: Yeah, it's such a special group and just a bit unfortunate we didn't play the footy we wanted to play, and especially in these last 2 weeks, and these are the weeks that matter. We've done so well all year to get in the position we got to, second place in the normal season, but there's just like I said, moments would like back, and we're in the game right to the end. But credit to Newcastle, man, they came over here and they done well, and in front of this unreal crowd, I wish nothing but the best for them.
3: Yeah, when you think about this crowd, I mean, you're just shy of 50,000 people. We know that Go Media Stadium is your spiritual home, but to be here as a player, there's so much said about Eden Park. What's the build-up to coming here been like for you as a player?
4: Yeah, it's cool. I think ultimately we get to get more fans and seats. We're confident on wherever we played would do the right job, and unfortunately we didn't tonight, and it hurts. It really hurts because there were just some parts in that game that would like back, and it's a bummer. It's a bit hard to digest at the moment, but on the back of a good year, we fell short.
5: T, you looked at them all week. You played them only a couple of weeks ago. Did anything about what they put out there tonight surprise you at all?
4: Nah, we knew they were a good shifting side, and you get Sharp and people like Ponga out there, and I thought to some bits there we nullified that, but just one moment, surely, how it is, just one moment, one missed tackle, and they're up that end, and they've got so many fast players, you can't give away that kind of position, and those few little errors just cost us, like a missed tackle down here, Dom Young sprints away, and I think we got a bit of taste of that against Manly the other week, and it hurts, surely, because they're just putting in so much effort, and we're not sort of getting the results we want.
3: Yeah, I can't imagine how tough it is for you right now. It's still hard to hear because there's still a great lot of Warriors supporters here to cheer you boys on. There still must be a great deal of belief in this group. Even though it didn't go your way tonight, you know you're on to something.
4: Yeah, for sure. I think we tested our depth a lot this year and had the big dog go out early on in the year, which is a big loss. And I think we had that many different players step up, and it's been a very special year. Like, there's no excuses. Like, we're still confident in what we could do, and like I said, Laura, like, it hurts to let our fans down, and even just our our group, our coaches, just we had more on us than that, and it hurts.
3: Well, look, as a fan, you didn't let us down. We had a great ride in 2026 with you and this Warriors side, so thank you. Thank you for all the fun and the joy you gave us getting to watch you, especially here tonight. We're sorry it didn't end the way you would have wanted, but rest well, and we'll see you next season.
4: Yeah, just want to say thanks to all the fans. Eh? Thanks for all of you coming along. Getting here, packing out Eden Park, it's truly special, and we'll look on to bigger, better things next year. Eh? Thank yous.
2: There absolutely. Tamale Martin speaking there with Laura McGoldrick and also Sean Johnson from the host broadcaster. Knights 12, Warriors 10, and Michael Carrounds, you got news, important news about Caelan Ponga.
6: Yeah, just word from New Zealand. They said that he's passed his HIA, so huge news heading into their prelim against Penrith next week.
2: All right, let's hear from Warriors co-captain Mitch Farnett.
7: Summarise it right now, to be fair, but we just weren't good in a lot of areas tonight. We had a big chunk of the first half where we just, a lot of fast starts, let them out of their own end. And then we were creating momentum and just still disciplined with the ball there at stages. They were really good tonight, like, they were up for it. So it's hard to, it's just disappointing.
8: Yeah, absolutely. Can feel your disappointment. Look, just talk to us a little bit about the relentless thing that he's went in with, as well as just putting everything out there, because it looked like that for the whole 80 minutes.
7: Yeah, we tried our guts off tonight. It wasn't effort or anything like that. We just got some things wrong tonight, and you can't do that at this level. And, it is what it is.
8: And for you, Mitch, obviously your last game in a Warriors jersey, just talk to us a little bit about what it's meant for you being in this, playing for this club, being in this jersey.
7: Yeah, a lot. It's been a great journey for me and my family. We've been really, really blessed to come over here, eh? And it's hard to put into words right now because there's so much disappointment there, but I love this group, I love this team, and shout out to my wife and my kids, just everyone. We just appreciate everything they've done for me, my family, and just our little community here that we've made here in New Zealand. Just they've helped us out, especially late when we've needed them. So yeah, sad, very disappointing, and this is what it is.
8: And have you got a word for the fans, Mitch? I mean, they've just come out week after week and just really taken everything and supported you all the way.
7: Yeah, just a thank you. Thank you to all these fans. The fans watch on TV back in Australia, just all over the world, basically. They turned up, win, draw, or loss, and they definitely turned out tonight. It's they couldn't have done any more for us, and just really appreciate their support. So thanks, guys.
8: Appreciate it. Go well.
2: Yeah, there's Mitch Barnett, his last game before joining the Brisbane Broncos. The final score, 12-10, Newcastle over the Warriors. The crowd, 48,511. MC, you've just rejoined us. So good news, Caelan Ponga passed his HIA, so he'll be good to go in the preliminary final.
6: Yeah, other news as well is that when Ashley Klein and the match officials were walking from the field, there were several projectiles thrown from the crowd in his direction. It's understood that he wasn't hit and none of the match officials were hit, but obviously the NRL will investigate that.
2: What did you make watching out there of some of those big decisions at the end?
6: Look, I thought the Warriors were hard done by with a couple of them. I don't know how you guys saw the rake, but I didn't think that was a rake. I think it was just contact in the tackle.
2: Tamara Martin was
6: reeling backwards and his hand had to go somewhere. It wasn't like he was stripping at the ball. It was like he was just trying to hold on or brace himself. But that's not the way. Okay. I thought they had the raw end of the deal, but they were poor. They were poor, the Warriors. So let's sit there and strip back and look at this Newcastle side who are gallant. Took the most of their opportunities and just owned the big moments. The Warriors had plenty of opportunities, but from the get-go, they played like they did last week, where they were just hesitant at times. They sort of lacked that star power, that X factor, which they've had at times this year. And, I thought it was a poor performance from them, to be fair.
2: Dude, the only other incident that I think bears more questioning is when Frizzell didn't concede a penalty when he kind of blocked off. Was it Halasima coming through from the Warriors? I feel like we've seen a penalty awarded for that often this year.
6: No doubt. No doubt. That was...
2: And that could have leveled the scores.
6: And look, he did the right thing in a way, Tyson Frizzell, because he had his hands up pretending that he was going to catch the ball, but he was never in a position to catch that. And we have seen that penalised and scrutinised at times this year. So, at times this year, that has been a penalty. There's no doubt about that. I think the strip one was the big one for me.
2: But either way, the Knights, gosh, Matty, what an incredible run for them. They finished seventh on the table. They've had the injury problems, and they don't have the depth. We didn't think they had the depth coming into this season to deal with that. Yet they keep dealing with whatever comes in front of them, and they held on to win today.
1: It was a great team performance, I thought, Andrew, and you're probably just on the other side of things of the Warriors. They created that foundation that we talked about and a lot of opportunities. So you can talk about those bad decisions, but were they going to take advantage of that?
6: Yeah.
1: Because we had a fair bit of evidence they didn't.
2: And let's hear from Kalen Ponga right now.
9: What does that mean for this team?
10: I know there's a lot of people back in Newcastle that are going to be proud. But, yeah, it's pretty awesome. Like, all these young boys... No one thought we'd have a shot. Everyone counted us out, even six weeks ago. So to still be alive, representing our town, it's awesome.
9: And what did tonight ask of you? It was such an occasion.
10: Yeah, it was. We just had to stick to our process. Obviously, a lot of emotion on both sides. But, you know, that sort of wears off after a while with our footy. At our best is good enough, and it was tonight.
9: Six all at halftime. What adjustments were you making in the second half to get that win?
10: You just had to go again. Had to go again, but be better. Pretty happy with six all at halftime, given that they had the win. But, we knew we had to take it to another level, and we did.
9: You know, and you guys were down the bottom of the ladder last year. As you said, you were written off a couple of weeks ago. Emotionally for you, how proud of you? What does it tell us about yourself and this team?
10: We're a resilient town, resilient city, and this team has represented that this year. Wooden Spoon was last year, and now we're off to preliminary finals. So it's just proud.
9: Well, good luck.
10: Thank you.
2: There is Kalen Ponga, the Newcastle captain, and thankfully, as we heard from Michael, he passed the HIA, so he's good to go. You were saying, Matthew?
1: Oh, I just thought the Warriors proved to us that they didn't have the finishing power tonight. When we look at Newcastle Knights as well, Andrew, they blew a couple of tries in that first half that could have made the margin a lot bigger. Can I just point out Phoenix Crossland?
2: Yes.
1: 50-odd tackles. He actually was 51 and no misses, and then he ended up being 53 and 7 misses. So obviously in the back end of that game, he was a little fatigued, but one try saver there right at the back end as well, under the high ball. Just, I thought his performance tonight just typified the Knights.
6: What about his clean-up work, Matty? Yeah. Every time there was a ball to be on the ground, he was the one there. It was, I think, three times he dove on loose balls, which it's unheard of to see three instances where one player dives on a loose ball. So he was outstanding.
2: And Louis, the Knights are going to have to play better than that to beat Penrith next Sunday. Rested Penrith. But they are the type of team that seem to just rise to whatever the occasion is.
0: They just got belief.
2: You just laughed at Padre because he forgot to hit his red button.
0: It's been a long day, Andrew, but listen, I enjoyed the game. I thought the better team won, to be fair. They're going to come up against it, yes, next week, but they've been written off every game so far. So they're in a perfect position. And I'm lucky enough to be in a similar position back when I very first started. No one ever give me a chance, and it's the best place to be because the expectations aren't there. The only expectations are in those four walls at training. So they've got a lot of belief at the moment. They're believing in what they're doing. They're smiling. They're having fun. They're enjoying it. And they're willing to take on the game. So that's a scary place for the Penrith Panthers to come up against a side like that. I think it's going to be very hard for them to beat the Panthers after another brutal game of football. But
2: imagine that.
0: Again, I just keep thinking of this belief. The belief that they've got, that is hard to get. And they've built it up. They've got there. And the other thing that I sit back and think about Newcastle is that, they finished in the bottom four, right? Oh, in the bottom eight, sorry. They lost five games or something by 2 points and 1 point this year against some high-quality sides. So we have a lot of injuries. They're all back, except for, obviously...
2: So they're due to win a tight one.
0: Due to win a tight one. They come up with a really nice, strong, tough, gritty win. And the belief's there. It's exciting times for Newcastle.
2: Can you imagine if they finished seventh and then to get to a grand final, they beat the Warriors in Auckland and Penrith at Stadium Australia?
0: Yeah, it would be a crazy story.
2: It would be amazing, amazing, and very difficult not to feel delighted for the people of Newcastle. Around the grounds in the third ODI, the men's cricket, Zimbabwe having won the toss and electing to bat 2 for 57 in the 11th over, with Curran out for 7, Bennett gone for 30, wickets to Spencer Johnson and Nathan Ellis. On the text line, 0467 920 222. What a game. Gutsy win by the Knights, but the Waz won't be happy with two poor calls late. No way Marju was stripped and Frizzell was a dead set escort. Roosters v Knights grand final, reckons the hairless Chook. My wow moment is Newcastle, how bad they were last year with all these rainy Sunday game losses they had to how well they've done this year, says Peter from Queanbeyan. No excuses in finals footy, winners are grinners. And to be fair, that's how Tamati Martin handled that post-game interview, to his credit. I took Newcastle because I considered my late brother would have picked them, Rowdy Andy. Good reason as any, mate. David Canberra says, such an exciting game. Fletcher Sharp is a bolter for a kangaroo jumper. I thought he was their most dangerous attacking weapon, in Ponga.
6: He's in the squad.
2: Yeah, the extended squad. Guys, has there been a team in the NRL to get the wooden spoon one year and then go on to win a grand final in the following season? Would be a remarkable achievement if the Knights could do it. Good luck to them, says Nick in Melbourne.
0: In 2002,
2: yes,
0: we got the wooden spoon. Oh, yeah, we got the wooden spoon.
2: And then won the comp in 2003.
0: Yeah.
2: Well, there you go. So, yes, the Penrith Panthers. So what this means for next week. Friday night, Quentin Hull, Billy Moore and Zane Bojack on air from 7 p.m. It's the first of the NRL preliminary finals between the Dolphins and the Sydney Roosters. Coverage through until 10:30. Then on Saturday night, we'll be on air from 7 o'clock. Myself, Matthew and Keanu Takarangi at the Sydney Football Stadium for the NRLW preliminary final between the Sydney Roosters and the Canberra Raiders. Coverage through until 10 on the Friday night. Then on Saturday night, 7 till 10, and that's after you hear the AFL Grand Final all around the place between the Brisbane Lions and Fremantle. Then on Sunday, we'll be on air from midday at Stadium Australia, the four of us, and then at 1 o'clock we'll be heading to Robina Stadium on the Gold Coast for the NRLW preliminary final between the Gold Coast Titans and the Brisbane Broncos. Quentin Hull on the call with Karina Brown, did I see? That's great. We'll be able to hear Karina next week with the beloved Gold Coast Titans and Zane Bojack. And then we'll pick it up again from 3 p.m. and call the game at 4, the preliminary final between Penrith and Newcastle at Stadium Australia through until 6:30. Then on the following week, I'll just let you know, on grand final weekend, on the Saturday, we'll be on air from 2 o'clock as normal, taking through until 6. And we'll have a lot of fun on grand final eve, wrapping up the season, looking ahead to grand final day. And then on grand final day itself, we'll be on air from midday and we'll call all three games live for you. No ads, of course, here on the ABC. State Championship into the NRLW grand final, into the NRL grand final from 7 o'clock on that Sunday night, October the 4th. All right, are you ready, boys, for your wow moments? I know you are, Lou, and you have been for ages. So, Connor Watson, take it away, my man.
11: Wow. Wow. Oh, that was crazy.
2: Indeed it was. So, Louie, you may as well lead off because you led off this way about 6 hours ago.
0: Yeah, well, we just heard our great man there, Connor Watson. I'm going to give it to him. I thought his try against the Sharks underneath the sticks last night was brilliant, and it was a wow moment for me. But it wasn't just the part that he took on. It was the shift over that right edge, the flick pass by Mark Nwanganita-Waze, back into Toya, another flick pass, all the way back to the middle of the field, and then he decided to go straight, use his speed and his footwork, go straight under the sticks. And I really think that's what propelled the Roosters forward. So that was my wow moment. And it was our wow guy, so he has to get it.
2: Crazy. Matthew Elliott, what's your wow moment?
1: No flick passes, Andrew, but Halasima's try in the corner there in this game, like 97.4% of his body being outside the field of play and somehow getting the ball down was pretty incredible.
2: I thought it was 98.6, but you've done more forensic testing, have you?
1: Yeah, I just looked at the science.
2: It was incredible how he got that down.
1: I'm still blown away by it.
2: It really was. All right, so Leka Halasima scoring the try, Connor Watson's try from Louis. What about you, Michael Carrianis? Because you've provided plenty of wow moments here in the boardroom today.
6: Mine includes a flick pass. Dan Gagai's Matt Gidley-like flick pass. What's happened?
2: No, no, that was mine too.
6: To set up the try for Dom Young on that right-hand side in this second half, 4 minutes into this second half, it was an up-and-down game for Dane Gagai. Didn't have the same impact on the game that he had last week where he was outstanding for Newcastle, but that moment obviously proved to be the difference.
2: Yeah, that was definitely a wow moment. That was a brilliant pass from Dane Gagai. And look, wow moments could be anything. To me, getting the crowd figures both days was awesome. And, you know, last night, the people of Sydney responded to criticism, really, from the week before. 39,147 at the Sydney Football Stadium. And then today, 48,511. But push to a wow moment. There were so many. But I can't beat, on consideration, Mark Nwanganita Waze's dive to score that last try of the game last night. That was spectacular. So, look, we've got plenty of wow moments to come next weekend. So I'll go around the table here. We've only got a couple of minutes left. But Luke Lewis, preliminary final winners next week will be?
0: Well, you know, I'm not going to tip against Penrith. I'm going to say Penrith into right in a really tight game. And I'm going to go the Dolphins.
2: So Penrith Dolphins GF for you. What about you, Matthew Elliott?
1: I'm aligned to Luke, which really bothers me, to be honest with you. I think both of those teams are going to be very difficult to beat.
2: Michael Carayannis.
6: I can't jump off my preseason prediction. Roosters Panthers grand final.
2: You're staying solid.
6: Well, you can't. You do it. You get so many of these wrong, right? In terms of when you're doing these in February, that you can't jump off now. So, one game out from the grand final, I'm going to stick solid, Roosters Penrith.
2: I like your solidarity. I like your solidarity. The favourites are going to be Penrith and the Dolphins.
6: And deservingly so.
0: The week off purely. That's right. The only reason why.
6: If I didn't tip the Roosters to make the grand final, I'd be going Dolphins.
0: Yeah, but I tipped them to make it with me.
6: Yeah, but I can't jump off.
2: I'm staying
6: solid.
2: Oh, and I don't even think it's just the week. I just think they're two of the better sides of the four available. All right, we're out of here. Luke Lewis, great weekend. I can't wait to see you. I won't see you till Sunday.
0: I know. You're going to miss me.
2: Constantly. Moment by moment. I'll barely get to sleep. Thank you, Louis. Matthew Elliott, I'll see you Saturday night at the SFS.
1: Can't wait, Andrew. And thanks for today.
2: And Michael Carayannis, I'll see you somewhere.
6: You'll hear me or see me at some point.
2: I might even read you if you could.
6: Oh, yeah, that
2: job
6: too.
2: I'll
6: do that one, yes.
2: Thank you to our producer, Ralph Tucker, our man of sound, Dennis Carnahan. Good to have you back, Den Dog. Jared Ryan from our digital department. Ranelle Moa in the studio. And Brett Sprigg earlier. I'm Andrew Moore. This is how the Knights advance to the preliminary final. Goes left for Zelda Sharp to Ponga. Ponga straight through. He's over halfway the 40. He's got support in Sharp. He fell over. Flick pass comes back. But Frizzell scored seven out. He had to score Sharp. But a sniper got him. Plays the ball now and it comes to the right. Smith to Ponga. Cut out ball. Through hands it goes away. Gagai to Young. Flies through the air and gets it down for a try. They should have scored a play earlier, but Fletcher Sharp tripped over, and in the end, the try has been disallowed. Must have ruled a forward pass. 3.5 gone. No score. No try to Dominic Young. Played on the last to Gagai. Comes left, Sandon Smith. Crossfield kick by the Knights halfback. Up they go. The ball is punched back for the Warriors. They're put on the toe by Fletcher Sharp. He gets it down inside the dead ball line. This is going to be a try to Newcastle. Awarded by Ashley Klein. Great heads-up play from Fletcher Sharp. And the Knights are on the board first.
0: Does it come off? Yeah, it comes straight off for Newcastle Knights. So, seen it straight away. And it's going to be a no try. It's going to be a second one that's gone begging there for Fletcher Sharp.
2: Yeah, it was touched there by Jermaine McEwen. 10 out from the goal line. Two tackles left. Egan spins it left to Tamani Martin. Away goes Harris to beat a delayed pass. Away to Lekka Halasima. Stepped in field and scores the try. Grabman Best cuts in field. Pass Leah Tower. Pass Laban. Over halfway. He's got support off. Fletcher Sharp juggled it. Caught it. Sprints away to score. He should have done that in the opening minutes, but that was more difficult. The pass was poor from Best. Brilliant hands above his head from Fletcher Sharp, and he's over. The Knights looked tied 30 seconds ago, but surely they're going to be square at six apiece. 34 metres out from the goal line. Ball going to be played on the far side. Set restart coming here for Newcastle. Their first of the day. Gagai flick pass down the touchline. Young pass one. He's over. Try to Newcastle. Dom Young is over. And the Knights for the first time this afternoon are in front. He's cut to the ground 4 metres out. Brilliant tackle by Sandon Smith. Short side left, Egan to Halasima, I don't know. He dived, but he ends up touching goal. Did he get it down? Referee Klein says yes. Tell you what, that'll be up there with one of the great finishes if he gets it down.

0: traffic.
1: He's up in the air, watching his back feet, and shot off.
0: Oh, my!
1: He's got it down.
0: He's got it down!
1: That is unbelievable.
0: It's full time, it's all over. And the Newcastle Knights are into a preliminary final. What an effort by them. They've won 12-10 over the Warriors.
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4: Hello, hope you're enjoying your weekend. It was a warm one here in Sydney today, so I spent some time out and about, which was very nice. A big hello from Joe in the producer's chair tonight as well, ready for your calls. Coming up soon, researchers have warned that social media may be misleading healthy people into taking Alzheimer's blood tests. So we're going to get some clarity on that. A little later tonight, we have a special guest for Niche Jobs. It's all about fragrances and perfumes, and we're going to be in excellent company with the fragrance guru himself, the expert of experts, as he's known, pioneer with over four decades in the industry, Michael Edwards. That's going to be a heck of a career to explore. Then I want to hear about your career, another heck of a career to explore, or careers. Have you had one, like our fragrance guru that we're going to talk about? Maybe you're an expert in your industry. Or have you had a sea change or multiple sea changes? Or maybe even you look at it, in a completely different way. I'm looking forward to chatting with you about that later. But first, a bit of a celebration and a hats off to a primary school that's just won an award for having the best garden.
3: Evenings.
4: Did your school have a garden? Maybe your children's school? What was in it, or what's in it? 1-300-800-222 is the number to call if you have any memories of getting into the garden whilst at school, or you can send me a text on 0467-922-702. Springhurst Primary School in northeast regional Victoria has a pretty good garden. In fact, it's award-winning. Yeah. Asta Dernally is a teacher at Springhurst Primary School. She joins me now to tell us about what makes this project so special. Asta, how did the garden come to be?
5: Oh, good afternoon, Serene. Thanks for having us. Look, the school has always had a little bit of a toe in the garden section, I guess. We've always brought gardening to the students, but 2 years ago, we managed to get a Stephanie Alexander garden grant, and that's just propelled us forward. So we, with them beside us and helping us along, it's really propelled the program at the school, and the students are loving it.
4: Can you talk us through some of the changes that you made to the garden after discovering it had been destroyed during the heat wave?
5: Yeah, so we came back at the start of this year to temperatures climbing over 40 degrees. And that was for a week. So we came back in the middle of that, and the garden that the students had been, you know, working on so well the year before was just decimated. Everything was just charred, and there was just nothing left except for these tiny Tommy tomatoes, and they were sun-dried on the bush. So the students were, I guess, a little bit disappointed after working so hard. But they, you know, they saw that as a bit of a real world problem in their garden, and they had to work out what to do about it. So we just lent into the stem side of things and went, well, you've got something to deal with here. Fix it.
4: We need to fix this.
5: Do that?
4: Yeah. So, well, they have, go on.
5: No, I was just saying they have such ownership in the garden that that was like, yeah, sure, we'll do this. Yeah, we've got to fix it.
4: Yeah,
5: this is ours.
4: All hands on deck, for sure. Yeah. Were they, what kind of complaints did you hear from the kids? What did they miss? So I suppose what was in the garden before it was destroyed?
5: Oh, look, we had out the normal lettuce and all of these beautiful basils, and we had just put in some little bush beans thinking that we'd trial them a bit early. I don't know what we were thinking. But and then we had tomatoes throughout the rest of the garden, which was looking really good, and a spattering of other things like corn, but nothing survived. It just was too harsh. And so it just led us to, you know, lots

0: disbelief because we're like this little rural school in Northeast Victoria with 7 students, and we've been recognised nationally. So it's sort of enormous for us. But the kids were, you know, they were just so excited. I can't even explain. There's a few jumping around,
1: yeah,
0: a bit of a cuddle every now and then. So, yeah, it was great.
1: Oh, that's exciting. So, tell us more about how the garden's used as part of everyday learning.
0: Sure. So the students, it's built into our program. So a couple of times a week we're out in the garden, and usually even at some of our play times. And that just naturally evolves depending on what's going on. Maybe there's an adult out there, or maybe the kids just start and we all get into it. But the programmed side of things, we follow the Stephen Alexander program, but that also means we also branch off from there as well. We have a gardening day and a kitchen day. So we harvest from our kitchen and we cook with using things that we've used and all grown from the kitchen garden. And what we really love about that is that it's really bringing our students together so that they can, you know, collaborate, sit around, share a meal, eat something that they've grown together and cooked. And it just builds community and pride and connects them from, you know, their food to conversation, and then that relationship's belonging. And so it's not just all about nutrition, I guess. And it's been through a little bit of a facelift over the past 4 months.
1: See, that's because it's almost like you read my mind, because I was thinking about my daughter's primary school garden has also sort of had a bit of a facelift and a refresh, and I think they've put like a little scarecrow kind of thing.
0: Oh, I love it. In there. Yes.
1: tell us about the facelift that Springhurst Primary School's gardens had.
0: Yeah, look, they had we did have some raised beds, but we've moved them now and they're now in a better position, and we've actually got some lovely I guess gravel around them rather than lovely tall weeds and grass, which was a little bit snaky. So that sort of stuff has made it a lot safer, first of all, a lot more accessible for students and accessible to everybody, even our community too, so being raised. And it seems like it's a bit like an open slather at the moment, because we've just put in a lot of fruit trees out the front so that community members don't even have to come into the school. Eventually they'll just be able to reach over the fence. We're looking forward to when they're a little bit bigger. But at the moment they look like twigs, but we're looking forward to being able to share that bounty with the community, because Springhurst is a small community but a very strong community. So we want to make sure that we're connecting with the people around us, and it just really sends really good messages to our students about what a thriving community looks like and how to connect and be a part of a good community. So
1: That's the best. I mean, honestly, just the profound impact that a little school garden can have, and, you know, just the chain reaction, the knock-on effect. Talk to me more about the STEM and art side of things in terms of why a project like this garden is important for developing that.
0: Well, I guess initially I wanted to say, like, it's just not something that you – like, STEM is all around you. So you don't just go out and go, oh, I'm going to always teach a STEM lesson that has to be from a book, which is what I love about the garden, and that's what makes it so powerful. It doesn't feel artificial. The garden just naturally creates problems, and that need for science, math, technology, and engineering just naturally comes from it. So it's been fantastic. We've been, you know, able to overcome problems, and the students have to sit there and actually problem solve these problems. You know, they're not just being pushed along by us, they're actually looking at something and there's ownership to it. So that's been really good, you know, seeing that planning, testing, the building, growing, cooking, evaluating, and then I guess that improvement at the other end where things don't always go right, even in the middle of a lesson. Like, I've set things up for them and thinking it would go one way, and it's gone a completely different way. And I celebrate that with them. Like, I'm like, oh my gosh, that did not work. What could we do? And they're often the kids, you know, it's the kids that come up with the solutions for that, which is so valuable in our teaching. And that, the art part, look, I'm also an art teacher as well. So I'm at the core of it, I've got a bit of both going on, and I'm very keen on hearing more about scarecrows, but which we don't have yet. But we had a look at the engineering side, and it sort of ended up becoming, I guess, an art form where we used the trees had dropped a lot. The gum trees had dropped a lot of branches over that really hot period as well. So we collected them all And the students measured and engineered some structures to grow broad beans.

0: in the winter period. I know. So they look like these gorgeous sculptures, and now they're all green and flowy, and it's beautiful. And I think a little gorgeous moment of one of the kids who's not always into the garden was leaning down doing something, and she's just she's tying this bit of string around the top, and she just goes, "I just love art. I just love when we do these art lessons." And I'm like, "Darling, I love this. You're in the middle of a garden and we're doing STEM, but okay, sure." It was just this lovely thing. And then I stepped back and I was like, "She's right. These actually do look quite arty." Which I think will lead us to some more things going on in the future with the sticks, because they're, you know, we try to use as much as we can sustainably around the gardens. And I have a coworker who is, you know, really into developing the natives around our gardens as well. So it all leads in from one or the other, and using sustainable solutions is really important to us.
1: All good things. How many kids are involved? Do you have to put people on a wait list? Do you have to do rotations? I want to be part of this garden.
0: This may come as a bit of a shock. We often say we're small but mighty, because there are only 7 students at our school.
1: Right, okay. Great.
0: They're all together. So it's a multi-age group, which I think is actually a real strength of our school.
1: Yeah.
0: Because, you know, older students helping.
1: Scaffold
0: the little ones. There's some natural problem solving with them. And the little ones sometimes come up with the best ideas because they're so crazy. So that's always helpful. But, yeah, so only 7 little gorgeous people running around helping us, but nobody disappears, which is the best bit. So we don't have to say, oh, you know, you've got to wait to do this. But everyone's involved in something. And I think that's coming from the Stephanie Alexander Awards ceremony the other day. We had these discussions around what they do with these big schools, that how do you rotate them through? Because doesn't everyone just want to get their hands dirty? And it's like, yeah, that is a little bit tricky. Mm. And there's a lot more programming going on, whereas we just sort of go, okay, who wants what job today? And you jump in. So it's great that way.
1: They're the advantages, the perks of just the space and the size, for sure.
0: Absolutely.
1: Now, I want to hear from you in terms of what's next for the garden. So it sounds like there's a lot of just organic stuff. It's kind of going in directions organically. You know, you kind of nothing really. I mean, not. I'm hearing things that aren't necessarily planned, but are just happening, which is really cool.
0: It's true.
1: What about the? I suppose, maybe
0: the next
1: more.
0: Steps.
1: Yeah, the next steps for the garden.
0: Yeah.
1: Well, you talked about those awesome trees that you've just put in. So those are sort of in there. That's sort of coming. But I don't know. Maybe something like a scarecrow or something. Like that. What's next for the garden?
0: I'm going to pop that on my list. Absolutely. I was just thinking the other day, like, what can we do? No, definitely the scarecrow now. You've sparked my imagination. So maybe I'll try and put it out there and just see if they can come up with the idea.
1: Plant the seed.
0: Plant the seed. Good one.
1: Yeah, I've got to stop. Joe's shaking his head. All right, go.
0: Sorry.
1: What
0: do we do? Okay, we'll go back to our topic. So, we need to plan for the summer. So we know that going forward we're going to have some pretty hot weather as we felt today. I mean, you felt it, we felt it. We were 27 and it's the start of spring. So it's something we'll have to consider. So we will look at the wicking systems for our garden. It's good learning for the kids as well, which is what we had looked at previously, but we need to look at it in a bigger sort of factor now. And then just plantings, I guess we bought a heap of new seeds. So the kids will be really excited to start germinating those when we get back to school, and seeing which ones will survive more than others in our bit of aridness. And then we'll go to, I think we'll probably extend our orchard in the future. So, but away from the main vegetable garden. So the kids are, they'll be quite involved. They're always involved. They're always digging holes. So I'll just use one of those and plant something in it and to get them to support that further. But, definitely be extending the garden for sure.
1: Asta, have you been inspired by similar projects elsewhere, and do you hope that Springhurst can inspire others too?
0: Oh, absolutely. Yes. Look, we've been lucky enough to be put into contact with lots of different other Stephanie Alexander Gardens throughout the program. So they're really good at supporting you and showing you and then giving you, even if you can't make it, a virtual tour of other gardens. And even heading to Stanmore Primary School in Sydney, where we had the awards the other day, and we met with the principal, Ben Henneke, and his students, and they were just awesome. It was such

0: lovely thing to see a big garden and a big school. And we got so many ideas from them. They had these gorgeous aquatic systems. They were vertically growing things, which is really, you know, myself and the principal were like, oh, my gosh, look at this, look at this. And even some artwork in there. There were some beautiful totems that they'd made with ceramics. And that really got me too. So I was sort of snapping photos here and there. But definitely we'd like to see ourselves as someone who can help share that learning as well. We'd love for other schools to participate with this. And, in fact, a local school in the northeast that I teach art at, they have a Stephen Alexander, and we were talking with the teacher the other day, and I said to her, oh, my gosh, I might just volunteer a couple of hours after I finish art tomorrow.
1: Yeah, Asta, seriously, for sure. And the kids will love it. My daughter's just finished a project in art. I mean, she's in year seven, so it doesn't have to be in the scale, but using ceramics, the topic and the concept was around nature and sustainability, and they had to create a ceramic piece with that in mind.
0: And
1: that can go into your garden.
0: Oh, it would be stunning, wouldn't it? Just those little pops of art and colour. It just doesn't remind you of the big gardens, the botanic gardens and stuff, walking through. Yeah. Just little pops of colour and little bits of art. That would be just
1: It's divine. Endless. It is the ideas and the creativity and the imagination. It really is endless, and you might just have to keep making more space.
0: Lucky we're in a paddock.
1: That's it.
0: Filling it.
1: Asta, it's been so nice to talk to you. A huge congratulations on the recognition and the award again. And no doubt from me and everyone else across our country, all are putting out some amazing vibes for that garden to continue to prosper, and the kids and all the teachers and the staff as well. Thanks for talking to us tonight.
0: Thanks, Serene. It's been lovely. Thank you.
1: Thank you. Asta Denali is a teacher at Springhurst Primary School. In a bit, we're going to be talking about how social media is driving a new wave of anxiety about Alzheimer's. But just before we do, let's hear a track. Let's go to the moon with REM, Man on the Moon.

0: That's REM there with Man on the Moon.
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0: Have you ever been tested for Alzheimer's? Maybe someone else in your life has. If you have a story to share, 1300 800 222 is the number to call, or you can text 0467 922 702. Regardless of the results, it can be a scary process, but experts are warning that some people are putting themselves through it unnecessarily. Vasi Naganathan, Professor of Geriatric Medicine at the University of Sydney, recently worked on a study looking at how social media is driving anxiety when it comes to Alzheimer's. He joins me now to tell us what they found. Vasi, what did the study look at?
7: The study looked at posts on Facebook, Instagram and TikTok and looked at what people were saying about blood tests that have recently become available for Alzheimer's disease. And what concerned us was a third of those posts said that they could be done even if you weren't worried about, even if you didn't have any symptoms, and that's definitely against the recommendations. So the recommendations are for these tests to be done in people who've actually got symptoms and as part of a full workup, if you like, to work out whether they've got dementia, Alzheimer's disease or something else, or none of it. So that the study really looked at what the posts were saying about these blood tests.
0: What tests are typically used to diagnose Alzheimer's?
7: Well, it's usually, it takes about at least an hour on the first consultation. So usually we take a history. So we actually get the story from the patient. We then do an examination, and then we do a number of tests, including brain scans, various blood tests. And this particular blood test that we looked at the post on would be, in some cases, an additional test that might be done. So it's a whole series of tests before we come up with a diagnosis. Our point is that it should never be on just one particular blood test.
0: Yeah, right. And
7: that was the concern. Some people were suggesting that.
0: That it was just on the blood test.
7: Yeah.
0: Yeah. And you said that's the main concern. Is it that people will seek out these tests inappropriately?
7: At the moment in Australia, it's only being done at one place, but it'll soon become available, I'm sure, more widely. Generally medical tests should be ordered by a clinician rather than people simply go and get the test themselves. If someone had no symptoms, somehow got the test done and then turned up positive, it may not actually be a real
0: positive.
7: A false positive.
0: Yeah, and that's someone being asymptomatic.
7: Correct. And they could then spend years of their life worried about whether they're going to get dementia or not, or whether they have it. And that's the obvious downside from it, if it's not done with some thought.
0: Yeah. But these tests aren't accessible to everyone, are they?
7: Not at the moment. They can only be ordered by a clinician. Right now the test is only done in one place in Melbourne. And people have to pay out of their pocket. But I could imagine the next few months it'll be available in all states and it'll be done locally. So I think we can expect that doctors are going to be able to order this test much more easily, even within months.
0: Right.
7: It's approved, the particular test we were interested in is approved for use in Australia now.
0: Yeah, okay. And When it comes to incentive in terms of people sharing this information or misinformation, as it may be, what does it come down to, financial interests?
7: We looked at that. Some of the posts looked like they had a financial interest. I won't say all, but we did notice that with some of the posts. And it was more likely when they were recommended it for asymptomatic screening. So they were perhaps, you know, promoting supplements or other products that might help brain health.
0: Okay.
7: So it looked like some of those people promoted did have a financial interest in promoting the blood test.
0: If if you suspect that you or someone you love may really need to be tested, what's the best way to go about it, Vasi?
7: Well, I think it would be, should they get tested, it would be just like with any other symptom, they should seek, firstly, talk to their GP about the symptoms they're worried about, and then their general practitioner will then may order various tests and then decide what needs to be done. So I think we would all say treat it as any other symptom that then follows the usual health process of working out what that symptom means. Not make having a blood test the starting point is probably the key message.
0: It's the key message here. And I mean, you did call out that it's not widespread across Australia, but it may likely end up like that. Hopefully not. I suppose hopefully more of these conversations can be had and awareness can go around a little bit more for these risks and social media. And especially because, you know, these posts, like you said, on TikTok and Instagram, garner, my goodness, so many followers as well. So, yes, it's definitely worth the warning. And thank you for joining us and telling us about it. Sorry, your last point there, you wanted to say something?
7: Yeah, I was going to say, I think... it's not, these blood tests are a good thing, right? They're going to add to our ability to more accurately diagnose people with dementia or with Alzheimer's disease versus not. So I don't want the message to be that they don't have their place. It's a good thing that these blood tests have become more available, but they need to be used wisely.
0: Okay, no, excellent. Thank you again, Vasi, for joining us. Thanks so much. Vasi Naganathan there from the University of Sydney, Professor of Geriatric Medicine. The news is coming up. Then we're playing lots of trivia for an hour with the Weekend Evenings quiz. Stay with us.
6: ABC News with Satya Weinstein. Australian Prime Minister Anthony Albanese is calling on the US and China to cooperate on safeguards around AI, likening it to agreements struck on nuclear weapons. Mr. Albanese is in the United States meeting with top executives at Apple on AI and online child safety as he prepares to head to New York for a UN meeting where AI is expected to be high on the agenda. He says countries like Australia should be involved in discussions on AI, but ultimately the US and China have the most influence.
8: The truth is they're the big two giants here. And so we want to see cooperation. We've seen that in the past with new technologies, even on nuclear weapons, for example. But we also, I think, middle powers such as Australia have a role to play here as well.
6: A lawsuit has been launched in the U.S. state of California against major AI companies claiming they're illegally colluding to slow the pace of development. The lawsuit alleges Anthropic, OpenAI, SpaceX AI, and Google violated antitrust laws when they agreed to slow down efforts because of concerns about safety. A lawyer for the plaintiff says that harms consumers and reduces the value of their paid AI subscriptions. The Houthis in Yemen say missile strikes on sensitive sites in Saudi Arabia have sparked large fires. Here's Ali Crew.
9: The Iran-backed group says the strikes are in retaliation for recent attacks by Saudi warplanes in Yemen. The Houthis say they struck targets in the capital Riyadh with ballistic and cruise missiles along with drones. They also claim to have struck a facility belonging to the Saudi oil giant Aramco in the Red Sea city of Yanbu. In Riyadh, witnesses reported a number of explosions and a huge plume of black smoke could be seen over the city's international airport. The Saudi-led military coalition fighting the Houthis says its air defences destroyed a missile missile heading toward the capital, and it had foiled attacks targeting civilians.
6: As Russians head to the polls in parliamentary elections, voting is being held for the first time in regions Moscow, illegally annexed from Ukraine. Kyiv has denounced the move, calling it illegal. Voting is underway in Donetsk, Luhansk, Kherson, Zaporizhia, that were seized by Russia after its full-scale invasion of Ukraine in 2022. Voting's also taking place in Crimea, the Black Sea Peninsula, that was illegally annexed by Moscow in 2014. Officials from NATO say a deal between the United States and Denmark over security in Greenland is good news. US President Donald Trump says the agreement gives America permanent control over the semi-autonomous Danish territory's security. The prime ministers of Greenland and Denmark say the deal doesn't compromise its sovereignty and no red lines have been crossed. These people in Greenland have expressed mixed views about the new agreement.
10: I can just say that Trump needs to stay far, far away from Greenland. He shouldn't count on our children and grandchildren to be Americans in the future. They won't be. He needs to stay away.
11: It's fine for me, because Denmark is too small a country. It can't defend itself when it's such a small country.
6: A group of indigenous and civil society organisations in Indonesia's West Kalimantan has filed a class action lawsuit against the country's president, Prabowo Subianto, over the handling of wildfires in the region. A lawyer for the plaintiff says the lawsuit was filed in response to public concerns over the government's alleged negligence and failure to prevent and tackle the fires that reoccur every year. Indonesia's battling its most intense wildfires in 11 years, and the government has warned the fires could continue until November this year. British singer Ed Sheeran has spoken on stage describing the situation in Gaza as catastrophic and unjustifiable. He was speaking in a stadium in Philadelphia before he started his first show since the rapper Macklemore was dropped from his US tour over pro-Palestinian comments made on stage. Protesters waving Palestinian flags descended on the venue ahead of the performance. Sheeran has addressed the controversy, sharing his thoughts on Israel's war against Hamas in Gaza.
12: What happened in Israel and at the Nova Music Festival on October 7th was horrific and compounded centuries of Jewish pain. What is happening in Gaza is catastrophic and unjustifiable and disproportionate. Our hearts have been broken by the scale of devastation and loss of civilians' lives, of children's lives.
6: And Japan has pulled off an upset 20-15 victory over Fiji to win the Pacific Nations Cup for the first time in 7 years. It was Japan's fourth win in the competition, which this year also included Canada and the United States, and dethroned Fiji, who'd won 6 of the last 8 competitions. You're up to date with the latest from ABC News. You can get more Pacific news at any time by heading to the ABC's Pacific website.
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13: Hello, it is

lovely to have your company. It is quiz hour, trivia time. Yay! Give me a call. Let's play the weekend evenings quiz. 1-300-800-222. And while we do, as per usual, we chat about something. And tonight we thought we'd chat about rabbit holes. I was down one recently, so I thought, I want to chat with you about yours and what's a rabbit hole you've recently found yourself in, or maybe you're currently in it. Doesn't have to be short term. It could be something that's, you know, been going on for months, maybe even years. Or how about a shout out to an awesome rabbit hole you've gone down? Where has your curiosity taken you? It doesn't have to be online. It could be online. Doesn't have to be, though. Let's chat about rabbit holes and one you have been down recently or currently down. While we play the quiz, 1-300-800-222. Do not delay. Pick up the phone. Give me a call. I want to see this screen of mine with your phone calls just lighting up. Joe is ready to go as well. Let's play the weekend evenings quiz. All right, give you a few minutes and let's hear the Teskey Brothers' Forever You and Me while you dial that number and give me a call.

And the Teske brothers there with Forever You and Me, giving you that time to give me a call and play the weekend evenings quiz with me. It is quiz hour, 1-300-800-222. And we're going to chat about rabbit holes. So a rabbit hole that you've recently found yourself in. Maybe you're currently in one. It's happened over the weekend maybe. Or it's been a while, months, years. Maybe a shout out to an awesome rabbit hole you remember going down. And my goodness, the discoveries. Where has your curiosity taken you? It could be an online one. It doesn't have to be. And why rabbit holes? Well,

I went down one a little bit earlier this week. I need to have a cough. One sec. Okay, I'm back. All right. Earlier this week, I was meant to, this was on Monday actually. Yeah. I was meant to work on an assignment. It's not due till October, so it wasn't as though, you know, I was like, oh, I've got time, let me go up. And, you know, I started it, wrote my name, the date, the headings for what I need to write in there. And then I was like, oh, let me go down to the kitchen and, I don't know, I'll have a glass of water and something. I just went down to the kitchen, walked into another room, opened up a cupboard, opened up the bottom two drawers. I was like, oh, that's right, photo albums in these bottom two drawers. That was it. Took out the photo albums and 2.5 hours just flew by. I was in. First, I was like, you know, looking through them. Then I was like, oh my goodness, there are quite a few photos that I don't even know if I want them anymore. I couldn't believe how many photos I had. I think I made a tea. I brought it back with me. I just sat and I did a bit of culling. I sorted them. I put them in, like, you know, particular, you know, like events and years, and I just sat there in these photo albums that went back to my childhood and friends and family and people that have come into my life and out of my life. And oh my goodness, I look up and I went, oh my God, I'm going to go get my daughter from school. There goes, that was my rabbit hole this week. What about you? What's a rabbit hole that you've found yourself in or maybe you're currently in one? My friend works at a retirement village. This is sort of related to photos as well. And an initiative she put out to the retirement village was to put together a photo book for anybody who wanted it. And she said they were all pretty keen. They gave in some photos and she said she'll put them all together for them. And, you know, just some notes and little letters. But she said there was one resident who just wouldn't stop and hasn't stopped. It's still not finished. This has been going on, I think, since the beginning of the year. And he's just been all in, bringing every week to a couple of weeks, bringing photos and captions and letters and editing them. He's all in. I think Joe wants to do his bookshelf. That's a rabbit hole he's very keen on coming into. Joe's grandpa is in a really cool rabbit hole, I reckon. He's working on like putting together a timeline of his family history going back, I don't know, is it hundreds of years, I think you said, Joe? Yeah, about hundreds of years. That's really cool. So what about you? Over to you. What's a rabbit hole that you've recently found yourself in or you're currently in? While we play the quiz, 1300 800

0: All right, to our first caller and instant winner, Jack is in Mackay. Hello there, Jack.
1: Hey, how are you?
0: Very well, thanks. You're our first caller and our instant winner. So you're getting a book regardless of what happens on the quiz. It's your prize for first caller. Yay.
1: Perfect. Oh, how good's that?
0: How good's that? So, Jack, rabbit holes. Been down any recently?
1: Yeah, I'm in one at the moment. Okay. Buying an extremely, a lot of fishing gear. So,
0: right. Okay. How did you come about this rabbit hole?
1: Well, there was a sale on a BCF. it started with, I think it was just a small little fridge. It was only like $300. And then, yeah, like I've been a long time fisherman, but, yeah, just sort of escalated from there and buying new rods and everything else to do with every single aspect of fishing.
0: Oh, wow. So why do you reckon this particular sale is, I don't know, sometimes the stars align, I guess, maybe, but, you know, you say you're a fisherman, you've been a fisherman. Why this now? Why this rabbit hole now, do you reckon?
1: I don't really know. I've come into a little bit of money, to be honest. And it's sort of, yeah, the sale started it. And then, in the last couple of weeks, sort of been at BCF every day or so. Then, yeah, even spent another couple thousand dollars today. So.
0: There you go. Do you reckon you're almost done? Will you be coming out of it?
1: No, not at all. I'm 35. I got another probably 50 years to go, I reckon.
0: I'm talking about the rabbit hole. You reckon you'll be in the rabbit hole for another 50 years?
1: To be honest, I probably will be in the rabbit hole for another 50 years. but, yeah, it will be on and off. But, yeah, hopefully it slows down a little bit and I catch enough fish and get some more PB fish and, yeah, hopefully it finishes a little bit sooner.
0: Very good. Very good. A fish gear rabbit hole is what you're in at the moment, Jack. Exactly. Are you enjoying it, though, Gil?
1: Yeah.
0: Good.
1: Loving it. I'd love to catch a few more fish. That'd be nice.
0: Yes.
1: But I can't complain too much. If you can't catch them, then you can always buy it at a local tavern somewhere, I guess.
0: This is also true. Comes around. All right, exactly. Jack, to the quiz. Our first question tonight. Who's the lead singer of Australian band UMI?
1: Lead singer of the band UMI. I haven't heard them in a while. Tim Rogers.
0: Yeah, good one. That's right.
1: UMI, is it?
0: Yeah, it is. We're off. Nice work.
1: I remember him on Spicks and Specks a few times. There you go.
0: Yes, fair enough. Yeah, that'd do it. All right, staying on UMI, can you name this UMI song? Take a listen.
1: Wow. It's one of two for me. What now?
0: No.
1: No, it's a new one, isn't it?
0: It isn't What Now, but hey, well done on, getting us off and running with the quiz. And like I said, you're our first caller, so don't go now. I'm going to pop you on hold and Joe's going to take down your details so we can send you a book.
1: Perfect. Thank you very much, Justin.
0: All the best with the fishing, Jack.
1: Thank you.
0: Bye-bye. Fred's in Bendigo. Hey, Fred.
2: Hi, how are you going?
0: Well, thank you. What's a rabbit hole you've recently been in or are currently in or hope to be in?
2: Currently in is emptying out my mother-in-law's house. She's recently gone into care.
0: So we've
2: got to go through everything and sort what we want to keep, what we want to give away, what we want to sell.
0: Yes. That would be, yeah. Right. And is it, you're saying we, so this isn't just you, you've got a few other people in on this.
2: My mother-in-law, so it's my wife. she's doing all the sorting.
0: Yeah.
2: I can't sort it out. I just get directed, you know, you take this there.
0: Yeah. But you're all pitching in together.
2: Yeah. It's quite a task.
0: It is a task. It is. All right, Fred, we are on a sound question. I am after the name of this UMI song. Take a listen. It's not What Now. Do you know what it's called, Fred?
2: I think it's Kathy's Clown.

0: That's probably their best song, I reckon.
1: Ah, there you go. Good on you, Fred. Kathy's clown is correct. Who directed the 1986 film The Princess Bride?
0: No idea.
1: Yeah, me neither. I wouldn't have either. This feels hard. I don't know. No idea?
0: No. Can you give me a clue? Because I'm like, nah.
1: Not yet. If you get seven right, I'll give you a clue.
0: Okay.
1: No?
0: No. I've got nothing.
1: Pass it on, Fred.
0: Exactly.
1: All right, no worries. Good work on Kathy's clown. Good to talk to you. All the best with all of the clearing out the stuff for your mother-in-law as well.
0: Thank you so much.
1: Thank you. You have a good night. Kylie's in Daysdale.
2: Oh, hello. I haven't rang you since last year, I think it must
1: be. What? Really, Kylie? Oh, wow.
2: It must be. But thank you for a wonderful program and thoroughly enjoyed the NRL and the AFL football during the year. It's gone so fast. Wow. I don't know where it's gone.
1: Look, time, man. Time. It's going so fast. For sure it is. So, Kylie, rabbit holes. Been down any lately?
2: As I said to your producer this evening.
1: Joe the man.
2: Artificial intelligence, AI, artificial intelligence.
1: Ah.
2: It's come in very handy for me.
1: Yep.
2: I think 90% of it is right and 10% isn't. Sometimes it might be 95%, but it's really helped me a lot. Yeah.
1: Right.
2: Yep.

0: but you've been going down a rabbit hole on AI, yep. have you?
1: Yeah, right. Very good.
0: So what, will you start with one thing and then it'll just end up, you'll end up somewhere else completely?
1: Yes, you are right there. Yes, it does. So I've stopped now.
0: Yeah.
1: I'll listen to the wireless now.
0: Good on you. Pull away.
1: Yep.
0: It's a bit like that.
1: Yep.
0: Cool. But yes, and it can. It can definitely do that.
1: Very addictive too.
0: Yes,
1: very,
0: this is true. But hey, if you are getting, you know, if you are getting something at least out of it, I mean, it always, you know, says that it can be wrong, but yeah, it can.
1: I just needed to know what time the preliminary final was going to be held next week.
0: Yep.
1: Between the four sides, and it told me within 5 minutes after the game had been completed between the Knights and the Warriors in New Zealand, which the Knights won 12-10, I think it
0: there
1: was.
0: You
1: yep.
0: There you go.
1: Yep.
0: All right, Kylie, do you know who directed the 1986 film The Princess Bride?
1: I will have a stab. Was it Mark Knopfler? I don't know. He did sing. He was part of that soundtrack. So it might have been Mark Knopfler from Dire Straits.
0: Mark Knopfler, unfortunately, no.
1: All right.
0: No, good. Worth a guess anyway. Good on you, Kylie. Thank you.
1: Enjoy your listeners.
0: Thanks a lot. You too. Take care. Bye-bye. Rod's on the road. Hi, Rod.
2: Good evening.
0: Good evening to you. Rabbit hole. What rabbit hole have you been down lately?
2: Just trying to minimise tax and maximise dollars in the bank before I retire.
0: Ah, how's it going?
2: Well, the accountant and I seem to be on the same page, so that's always a good start.
0: That's always a good thing, yeah? Yeah.
2: Yeah.
0: How long's this rabbit hole been going on?
2: I started it about 4 months ago.
0: Right.
2: Started doing the initial investigation into it, and had a chat with her about it on Friday, and we've probably got 2 years to see if it comes to fruition.
0: Okay. Are you learning a lot? Do you reckon you're...
2: Well, yeah, I learned something that I thought wasn't allowed.
0: Okay.
2: I learned on the weekend. Yeah, I learned on Friday that something that I thought from everything I'd read.
0: Yeah, it's always good.
2: Previously it wasn't allowed, but it turns out now it is allowed. So
0: yeah.
2: That's going to make life a little bit easier again.
0: Very good. That's a good thing too. All right, well, that's sort of, yeah, not a bad but rabbit hole to be in.
2: Yeah, well, it's always nice to have more money than less money, I suppose.
0: I suppose so. All right, Rod.
2: It's always nice to have it and not need it than need it.
0: Yes, yes, yes, yes. All right, Rod, to the quiz. Who directed the 1986 film The Princess Bride? It was not Mark Knopfler.
2: Yeah, I've got pretty much no idea, so...
0: No.
2: I'm just going to take one off the table and say... Baz Luhrmann.
0: Like you said, off the table. Good on you, Rod. All the best with the plans for the retirement. Take care.
2: Thanks very much.
0: Bye-bye.
2: Take care yourself. Bye-bye.
0: Julian and David in Chatswood, hello.
3: Hello, Serena. How are you?
0: I'm well, thanks, Julian. And David, how are you?
4: Very well, thank you.
0: Very good. Julian, have you been down a rabbit hole lately? Recently?
3: I have been. And I've been, as you've been speaking, I've been reminded of all my recent rabbit holes. And it's also, I also plan my rabbit holes.
0: Oh.
3: So this conversation has, well, not properly planned, but I think, oh, I want to do a rabbit hole on this. So not an actual plan, but yeah. And I'm a pro rabbit holer. I'm a burrower. one of my most recent one was yesterday, in fact. And we went to a cooking shop to buy. We bought a cheesecloth, a microplane, and a silly thing, but onion glasses. They're funny.
0: I want onion glasses.
3: And I think they're quite good. Some can be bad, and the foam in between the glasses and the eyes sometimes doesn't seal, but I tried these ones on, and they seem to work.
0: Okay.
3: But anyway.
0: So the rabbit hole.
3: What's that?
0: The rabbit hole. Go on.
3: Yeah. So once I got home, I thought, I'm gonna reorganize the pots and pans because I thought, oh, well, this, I need to fit my new tools in. So I took all the pots and pans out, and then I saw once they were all out on the counter, these are so spotty. So I decided to polish them all and scrub them.
0: Yes.
3: And then I finally put them all away. So that took nearly around 2 hours. Then a quick one, I think this is kind of just a little dig, but do you know what the collective term for nephews and nieces is?
0: I don't think
3: like,
0: I do.
3: These are my children. What would be that for but nephews and niece?
0: I don't
3: it's
0: know.
3: It's nibblings. So these are my nibblings, N-I-B-L-I-N-G-S. Then I also did a similar thing to this is my last one.
0: Okay.
3: Another recent one was I also did an ancestry one.
0: Ah, yes.
3: And I went a long time back. I won't do my usual. I usually get asked people to guess what my ancestry, the latest person was born in, but I'll just tell you, it was 1489. So
0: incredible.
3: Yeah.
0: All right, Julian.
3: But those are my few
0: rabbit holes. Very good, very good. David, can you give me one?
5: I bought a dictionary.
0: You're a bit far away from me, David.
5: I said I bought a dictionary that needs a magnifying glass because it's the compact Oxford English Dictionary. So except that it strains my eyes, you can spend a long time looking at that.
0: I was going to say, how long have you sat? What's the longest you've sat with it?
5: Only fairly new, maybe a couple of hours.
0: Oh, wow, that's invested. That's a good amount of time.
3: I'll just give you a quick thing on this. So the reason it needs a magnifying glass because it's got 16 usual dictionary pages on one page. So
0: Nine.
3: Each page is tiny.
0: Yeah, fair enough. All right, Julian and David, who directed the 1986 film The Princess Bride? Not Mark Knopfler and not Baz Luhrmann.
5: Rob Reiner.
0: That's the one. Rob Reiner is correct. What was the name of the first person to go to space?
3: To space?
0: Yeah.
3: It was a Russian. What was that?
5: Yuri Gelov or something, I think.
0: On the right track there, David.
3: Okay, Yuri Gelov.
0: Oh, Gelov, no.
3: Oh, Gelov. Yuri.
0: Yuri's right, but it's not Gelov, unfortunately.
3: That was just us thinking. Dad, is there any other Gelovs?
0: No, I'm going to have to accept that one as the answer there, Julian and David.
3: Okay.
0: Good to talk to you. Good to play the
3: quiz
0: again.
3: Serena.
0: No problem. You have yourselves a good night. Rebecca is in Gunnedah. Or Gunnedah.
6: Hello.
0: No,
6: It's Gunnedah.
0: Sweet. Got it right the first time.
6: Yeah, well, I'm here.
0: Rebecca, rabbit hole. Have you been down one,
6: Yeah, look, generally, I mean, if I watch a movie or anything, I'll be Googling the actor and then trying to work out what else they're in it.
0: Yeah.
6: You know, and find out something interesting about. But I mean, I think Julian had enough for us all, actually. But, I normally end up on some tangent,
0: Yeah, that happens to me too. It'll be like a book and then that book was adapted into something and then there's a particular actor in it and then I'm going on. But it's this curiosity, right? And it takes you in some really wonderful directions and then I end up having too many tabs open on my phone. Because I'm like, I want to hold on to that. I want to come back and read that and I want to come back and read this and I don't want to forget about this one. That's awesome.
6: Yes,
0: which actor? Which was the recent one?
6: Oh, look, I don't know. It's just probably like a common occurrence for me.
0: And Rebecca, you would have gotten so far away from the original search. That's why I guess my question's a bit null and void.
6: Yes. I've been listening to Lena Dunham's memoir and in that memoir, sometimes she kind of makes references to people, but you don't know exactly who they are. So I've been doing a little bit of Googling and trying to work out, you know, is she talking about Lord or is she talking about Pink or who's this person? So, yes, that's probably the most recent one.
0: Oh, very good.

0: Good, good. It's good. It fills up that grey matter, keeps the grey matter going as well.
1: Yeah, that's right. Yeah.
0: All right, Rebecca, to the quiz. What was the name of the first person to go to space? Now, we know it was Yuri, but it's not Yuri Gagarin.
1: Yeah, I think they were very close because I mean, the only thing that's coming to mind for me is Yuri Geller, I think.
0: Oh, it's not Yuri Geller.
1: No, he's someone else. Is he the guy that used to bend the spoons? Now I'm going to have to go and...
0: Yeah, off you go on another rabbit hole.
1: Go down another rabbit hole, yes. But that's, and, yeah, I shouldn't have been influenced by their guests. But anyway.
0: Oh, good.
1: Next person will get it, no doubt.
0: Good to talk to you, Rebecca. You have
1: Thank
0: a great
1: you.
0: Night. Bye-bye. We are playing the Weekend Evenings Quiz. The question we're up to, what was the name of the first person to go to space? We've got Yuri, but this surname, we're not landing it. It's not Gelov or Golovy, and it's not Geller. If you know the answer, you've got a call. Play the quiz with me. 1-300-800-222.
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0: We are playing the Weekend Evenings Quiz. We're also talking about rabbit holes and ones that you've been down or currently are going down as we play the quiz. 1-300-800-222 is the number to call to play the quiz with me. Jonathan is in Bega. Hello there, Jonathan.
8: Hello.
0: Hello. Tell me about your rabbit hole.
8: I went to go buy a part for my car,
0: okay.
8: And I ended up buying a motorbike instead.
0: Oh, whoops.
8: Whoopsie.
0: But not whoopsie, right? It's whoopsie, not whoopsie. You went to buy a part for your car, and bought a motorbike instead. Take me down this rabbit hole with you. How did that happen?
8: So I broke a wheel nut on my car.
0: Yep.
8: Just a very, very simple part. And then I went into the shop and they had this beautiful dirt bike up on the sale. And it was a rabbit hole. They just led me down it and I bought it.
0: Oh, right in. You were right. How long were you in the, were you in this place for? How long did they have you there?
8: Maybe about 20, 25 minutes.
0: Oh, that's not too bad. Gosh, it didn't take you long.
8: No. I wasn't that against the idea.
0: That doesn't seem so. How's the motorbike going?
8: Oh, I haven't taken it out just yet.
0: Okay. All right. You don't need any parts for it, do you?
8: Nah. Brand new.
0: brand new. Well, congratulations.
8: Thank you.
0: Do you have a motorcycle license?
8: I do.
0: You do? All right. Well, you're pretty much there, aren't you, right? Nothing else you need?
8: Yeah. Yep,
0: just need a... Hop on.
8: Yeah.
0: All right, cool. Well, all the best when you do, Jonathan. Great, great rabbit hole for you. Can I ask, do you have a radio on? I can just hear myself, a bit of feedback, if you can put that down for me.
8: Yeah, all good.
0: Thank you. Oh, perfect. Thanks a lot. All right, the question we're up to on the quiz. What was the name of the first person to go to space? It's Yuri, but it's not Geller or Gelov. I can still hear that feedback, though.
8: Okay. Is it Yuri Gagarin?
0: Oh, Gagarin? Yuri? I'd feel really slack if I said no. I'll pay Gagarin because it's Gagarin.
8: Yeah. Thank you.
0: I will. It's, yes, Yuri Gagarin. He was a Soviet cosmonaut. So there you go. All right. Is that radio still on, Jonathan?
8: It is not.
0: Isn't it in the car.
8: So.
0: Am I on speaker?
8: Yes.
0: Well, yes, of course, because you're driving. All right, leave it that way. What does CPR stand for?
8: CPR?
0: Yep.
8: Can I ask my dad? He's also in the car.
0: Of course.
9: Cardiopulmonary resuscitation.
0: Say again, sorry?
9: Cardiopulmonary resuscitation.
0: That's the one.
9: Yeah.

0: Sorry, Dad. I'll play it one more time. Go, Jonathan.
1: I've got nothing. But I know you know it.
0: Yeah. Passing it on.
1: I've got no clue. I've heard it, but it's not ringing a bell.
0: Ah, that's all right. I'm going to pass it on.
1: All right,
0: Jonathan. Bye, Dad. Thank you. Have a good night.
1: Thank you. Bye.
0: Bye-bye. Shannon's in Coffs Harbour. Hello there, Shannon. Hang on one sec.
2: You there?
0: Yep, Shannon. Can you hear me?
2: Yeah, I've got you.
0: Yep, good. I've got you too. I kept on tapping on the screen, but it wasn't responding. How rude. Shannon, rabbit holes. Been down any lately?
2: Not lately. A couple years ago, I went for a quick trip to London, ended up in 12 months in Turkey and Bulgaria.
0: That's a great
2: I just didn't like the weather.
0: Yep, that's it. That's a rabbit hole. That's a good one. Yeah, that's a shout-out rabbit hole. Yep, definitely a shout-out rabbit. How was it?
2: Fantastic and sunny and warm, unlike London.
0: Yeah, cool. What were some of the highlights for you? I mean, you said a year, right?
2: Oh yeah, I spent a year through Turkey, Bulgaria, Romania, and Czech Republic.
0: Cool. And
2: fantastic.
0: Fantastic.
2: Awesome. Fantastic.
0: Fantastic. And did you work in any of the places while you were there, or was it really just you managed?
2: No, it was let's go until I'm broke, and
0: I was going to say you managed.
2: Yeah.
0: All right, Shannon, nice. To the quiz, I've got a sound to play for you. I'm going to play it again. This is the theme song to which TV series that premiered in 2018? Do you know?
2: That would be Succession.
0: It is.
2: Brilliant. I bet you, show.
0: It was a good show. I bet Jonathan's That was it.
2: That's not the one.
0: Yeah, no, it wasn't. Oh, no. Succession is correct. What nationality was actor Sean Connery?
2: He's Scottish.
0: Yep, that's right. Scottish is correct. Which instrument is jazz musician John Coltrane most famous for playing?
2: Coltrane, go. You're kidding. I would say guitar.
0: Instrument is jazz musician John Coltrane most famous for playing?
2: I'd have to take a punt and say guitar.
0: All right.
2: Guitar?
0: Yeah, no, not the guitar, unfortunately. Oh. No.
2: Thank you.
0: Nice work on Succession as well. Good on you, Shannon. Have a good night.
2: Thank you.
0: Bye.
2: Have a good one.
0: Bye-bye. Sandy's in WA. Hello there, Sandy.
3: Hello.
0: Hi. Rabbit holes. Been down any lately?
3: Yes.
0: She giggles.
3: Hubby and I went to buy a camper trailer and ended up with a caravan.
0: Oopsies. That's like Jonathan going to buy a car part, ends up with it. Wait, no, was it Jonathan or the caller before him? I can't remember. And ends up coming home with a motorbike. Ah, dear. So were you even, you know, did a caravan even clock at all for you?
3: Or was it me, but not him.
0: All right, take me down this rabbit hole with you. How'd that come about? Was it just an amazing salesperson? Say again, sorry.
3: No, I like the luxury of the caravan more than the camper trailer.
0: And you're like, oh, look, we may as well.
3: We'll have to get there eventually.
0: Yeah. How long did this transpire?
3: What, the purchase or
0: yeah, the whole, like, from all right, we're here, let's get a camper trailer, and then walking out with a caravan. It was only probably about 20, 25 minutes for the motorbike caller between a car part and a motorbike. What about you?
4: Camper being show.
3: Went to the camper show and that was it.
0: Oh, you giggly. Is that your husband there?
3: Yes.
0: Yeah, not giggling.
3: No.
0: Oh, dear. Oh. Sandy. But anyway, are you happy? Is it good? Are you happy, comfy? Have you taken it out yet? Have you gone around? Where have you been?
3: We're sitting out in the bush now with it.
0: Oh, fantastic. And is hubby happy? Is he like, this was good?
3: He's happy. He's having a drink.
0: Oh, good. All right, let's go to the quiz. Which instrument is jazz musician John

0: Coltrane most famous for playing? It's not the guitar.
1: Oh.
2: We knew the answer to the other one.
0: Saxophone. Woohoo. Yeah, no, saxophone's correct. Look, honestly, I have to say, whenever I think jazz, my mind does quickly go to a saxophone. So, nice work. Saxophone is correct. Which member of the cartoon Simpson family plays the saxophone?
1: Lisa.
0: That's it. Lisa's right. Who's the most recent actor to play the character of Batman on the big screen?
1: Oh, no.
0: That's gotten you, Sandy. What about hubby?
1: Any
2: not
1: help?
2: One died.
1: No, that's Superman.
2: Yeah. Where's the hint time?
0: Yeah, not quite
1: yet.
0: We've
1: got another 8 questions to get that.
0: Well, 5 actually.
1: Oh, 5. Sorry. Yeah.
2: Was it Batman?
1: No.
2: Keanu Reeves?
1: No, it's not Keanu Reeves. The one that played in that.
2: Come on, hurry up. No,
0: the one that played in what? Finish your thought? Where's your thought taking you, Sandy?
1: A cowboy show. It was a.
0: No, don't know what you're talking about. If I knew what you were talking about and you were on the right track, I would have said so. Cowboy show?
1: Yeah.
0: Pass it on. All right, enjoy the caravan. It's all happening.
1: Thank you. I'm enjoying it.
0: Good on you, Sandy. Have a good night, you and hubby. Betty's in Dapto. Hi, Betty.
3: Hello, Serene.
0: Hello to you. Rabbit holes. Been down any lately?
3: Oh, not really. I used to do rabbiting. I used to dig rabbits out of burrows.
0: Of course you did, Betty. Literally digging rabbits out of holes.
3: Yep. And we used to have a couple of ferrets and we'd send the ferrets down the hole.
0: Ah, yes.
3: And the ferrets sometimes would hunt the rabbits out and then the dogs would take after the rabbits. Yeah.
0: Oh, Betty, you always manage to take the cake on the
3: coin. I wouldn't say that. And as far as creating jobs and everything.
0: Mm.
3: And when I moved to this house nearly 50 years ago, there was no garden, and now we've got garden everywhere. So.
0: Oh, beauty.
3: Oh, well, trees and shrubs and plants.
0: That's
3: and
0: great.
3: Pot plants.
0: Yeah. Well, and all you're doing?
3: Yep. Oh, most of it, yep.
0: Very good.
3: I did a lot of cementing the edges around the garden, standing up rocks and making rock walls.
0: Oh, beautiful.
3: All the rest of it, yeah.
0: That's great. It's excellent.
3: I do nothing now, Serene.
0: No? No. But you're still enjoying on your front, was it your front porch?
3: Yes, it was sitting out there talking to the magpies.
0: Yeah, that's it. That's the one. And Adrian, of course.
3: Yeah, Adrian's really good. He does a lot of work and... mows the lawns and does this, that and the other. Yeah. And sometimes if I'm not downstairs, he feeds the magpie. Mum magpie's cheeky. If you don't watch her, she'll grab the big lump of meat.
0: They are like that, aren't they? So clever.
3: Yes,
0: she is.
3: She'll sit on my knee and then all of a sudden she'll decide, oh, this is not good enough, so she'll jump up on the table and try and grab the lump of meat.
0: Cheeky. That's why she's there. She's like, where's my food?
3: They're a beautiful bird.
0: Yeah, they are indeed. Indeed. All right, Betty, what do you reckon? Who's the most recent actor to play the character of Batman on the big screen?
3: Well, I don't watch TV. I'll ask Adrian, but I don't think he knows.
4: Not TV, the big screen, my dear. No, we don't know.
3: No, sorry, Serena. No. We don't know.
0: All right, no sorry at all. Always a pleasure to talk to you, Betty, and thanks, Adrian.
4: Bye.
0: We'll pass it on. Have a wonderful evening. We're playing at the Weekend Evenings Quiz. The question we're up to, who's the most recent actor to play the character of Batman on the big screen? If you know the answer, you've got a call. Play the quiz with me, 1300 800 222.
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2: All right, we dropped off a little bit there, but we are back. So, woohoo, welcome back to you all. We are continuing with the quiz. 1-300-800-222 is the number to call to play the quiz with me. We still have time. Hey, tech. Things happen. A glitch, but we are back. We've got time before we head to the news. So we want to win it tonight. So do call, play the quiz with me and keep chatting to me about rabbit holes, huh? 1-300-800-222 is the number to call to play the quiz with me. John is on the road in Brisbane. Hello there, John.
3: How are you doing? Can you hear me?
2: Yeah, I can hear you. Can you hear me?
3: Fantastic. Oh, I can hear you. It's all working. Beautiful.
2: Cool. Tell me, rabbit hole, have you been down one lately?
3: Recently. Yeah, I'm always down with Wikipedia. Just can't stop. Once you click on one button, you keep chasing it down, don't you?
2: It's the worst. Wikipedia is synonymous, isn't it? For that. What's the most recent one? What's one you can remember?
3: Yeah. Last night I was looking down astrophysics.
2: Big stuff, little stuff. Astrophysics, big stuff. And how'd you get onto why astrophysics? What prompted the search?
3: I can't even remember where it started, but I ended up looking at neutron stars and going down that path, and then. It's cool how the little rules just scale up to big stuff.
2: Yeah.
3: It's just fascinating.
2: Awesome. How long were you down this rabbit hole?
3: Oh, probably 2 hours last night.
2: Okay. That's solid.
3: It's about average.
2: Yeah.
3: Yeah, I know. Well, you start at one layer and you guys do 14 different topics by the time you're done.
2: Oh, for sure.
3: I should sleep more, really, but yeah, I'd rather do that. That's how my autism presents, I guess.
2: Maybe. John, to the quiz. What is the capital of Vietnam?
3: Oh, it's coincidental. I'm going there in about 2 weeks' time.
2: Go.
3: Ho Chi Minh City.
2: Hang on. One sec. I need to see if I can. Ho Chi Minh City. I need to see if I can accept this one.
3: Well, otherwise, you're going to Saigon.
2: What's that?
3: Otherwise, Saigon is the outsole name.
2: I don't think I can. No, I cannot accept. I can't accept Ho Chi Minh City, unfortunately.
3: Okay.
2: It's not the capital. Hey, John, you're heading there. Have a great trip.
3: Will do.
2: All right. You have a good night. Thanks a lot.
3: Cheers.
2: Bye-bye. Kerry's in Kangaroo Point. Hello there, Kerry.
4: Yeah, hello, Serene.
2: Hello.
4: Having a bit of a hard night. It dropped out before. No
2: yeah,
4: problem.
2: But it was just for a short little while and we're back.
4: Yeah.
2: Yeah. Happens few and far between, thank goodness. Kerry, rabbit holes, have you been down any lately?
4: No, I'm a big reader these days, Serene. But one thing I do is I do a monthly talk for the Tara Dining Group, and I gave a talk on Betty Cuthbert last week. Did you know who she is?
2: I have heard of Betty Cuthbert, yep.
4: Yes, 3 gold medals at the 1956 Olympics, and 8 years later she won the 400 in Tokyo. So she was probably our greatest female athlete.
2: Yeah, there you go. Cool. So you gave a talk on her, did you say?
4: Yes.
2: Oh, yeah?
4: It's the Tara Dining Group. We meet at the ship in here at South Beach in Brisbane every month.
2: Oh, nice. Nice. How'd the talk go? Was it good? Well-received?
4: Yeah, it went well, and I also do a 10-question quiz.
2: How fun. Oh, that's fun.
4: But I just finished a couple of good books. I read Ruth Cracknell's book, and I read The Gorton Experiment by Alan Reid. What a wonderful book that is.
2: Oh, you like that one too. Hey, the book of rabbit hole. I mean, the rabbit hole of books. It's great. Why not? It's a good rabbit hole to go down for sure. All right, Kerry, to the quiz. The capital of Vietnam. It's not Ho Chi Minh City.
4: No,
2: Ho Chi Minh
4: Hanoi.
2: City. Yeah, it is Hanoi. That's the one.
4: Yeah, that was Saigon's name which changed.
2: That's right. Ho Chi Minh City.
4: After the war ended. Yeah.
2: Correct. That's absolutely right. Kerry, Hanoi is. Correct. And that's the gong. Ooh la la, Kerry. Which means this next question will be our last question. If you get it right, you are tonight's quiz winner.
4: Okay,
2: let's just go. Yeah. What's the real first name of musician Iggy Pop?
4: I don't know. My musical knowledge is very, very poor, Serene, so I'm sure somebody will know, but I certainly don't.
2: You're going to pass it on?
4: I'll pass it on.
2: All right.
4: You.
2: Good on you, Kerry. Hey, good to talk to you. And, well done on Hanoi as well. Thanks a lot. Yeah. Have a good night.
4: Thanks, Serene.
2: Bye.
4: Bye now.
2: Ross is in Perth. Hi, Ross.
1: Yeah, hi, how are you?
2: Very well, thank you. Rabbit holes, have you been down one recently?
1: Well, 42 years ago, my young family and I dropped into a place called Whiteman Park on the outskirts of Perth in the Swan Valley, and my young son, who was six, discovered a railway there, and we followed it, and it turns out it was the beginning of the Bennett Brook Railway in Whiteman Park. And we joined, and 42 years later, I'm a life member, and he's the vice chairman of the railway.
2: No way.
1: Yep.
2: That's incredible.
1: Yep. So 42 years of addiction.
2: That is probably, I think we'll claim that as the longest rabbit hole that we've had on the show tonight for our quiz. Definitely. 42 years. Well, and yeah, counting, by the way, because it's not over yet. You guys are still going, right?
1: Oh, yeah. We celebrated today.
2: Yes.
1: Our 50th anniversary of our foundation.
2: Well, congratulations.
1: Thank you.
2: Welcome. All right, we're on.

0: Last quiz question. You get this right, you're tonight's winner. What is the real first name of musician Iggy Pop?
1: I think it's James, but I'm not sure.
0: It is James.
1: Well, there you go.
0: Look at that, Ross, which means... Yeah, yeah, yeah. You are tonight's quiz winner. Weekend evening's quiz winner. How cool's that? Congratulations, Ross. We'll be sending the ABC Evening's Quiz fridge magnet your way as your prize, along with a book. So I'm going to pop you on hold. Joe's going to take down your details. Let him know what genres you like and we'll see what we can find. Ross, congratulations.
1: Thank you. That's a freak. I thought it was a stab.
0: You got it. It's in. It's done. That's it. It's all over. Good on you, Ross. Congratulations.
1: Thank you.
0: All right. Take care. We're getting close to the news, but we've got a little bit of time. Let's hear Kathy's Clown, huh? We had that question tonight in the quiz.

0: You Am I There with Kathy's Clown. Always a lot of fun playing the quiz with you. We'll do it all again next Friday night. Can't wait. All right, the news is coming up. Then niche jobs. We're meeting the perfume and fragrance guru.
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2: ABC News with Chelsea Hetherington. Ukraine has launched what Moscow's mayor has called the biggest ever drone attack on the Russian capital. Larry Buttrose reports.
3: Mayor Sergei Sobyanin has characterised the attack as an unsuccessful attempt to disrupt the final day of parliamentary elections that President Vladimir Putin has cast as a test of support for Russia's war in Ukraine. The mayor says 450 of 1,600 drones launched by Ukraine targeted the capital, and two people were killed after an oil refinery and an apartment near Moscow were hit. Meanwhile, the latest Russian missile and drone strikes on Ukraine have killed at least four people, a mother with two young children near the capital Kyiv, and a girl who died in hospital following a drone strike in another district.
2: Japan's defense ministry says North Korea has test-launched what appears to be a ballistic missile into the sea to the east of the Korean peninsula, while South Korea says the North has fired an unidentified projectile. Japanese public broadcaster NHK says it came down outside of Japan's exclusive economic zone. The reported launch comes a day after North Korea dismissed a resolution by the UN nuclear watchdog against its nuclear program. Europe's drug agency says Scotland is grappling with a rapid surge of powerful new illicit drugs, including synthetic opioids that can be hundreds of times more powerful than heroin. The agency says the wave of new drugs is hampering efforts to reduce deaths from illegal drug use. Superintendent Niven Bull from Police Scotland says criminal gangs are maximising profits over consequences for users.
4: I think it's shameful behaviour that we're seeing from these organised crime groups, these individuals. They are wreaking absolute havoc on society. They are profiting from people's misery. It's an utterly intolerable situation, so we will pursue them with everything that we've got.
2: An out-of-control bushfire burning south of Darwin has been downgraded to watch and act. The blaze was previously burning at emergency level and threatening lives and homes near Tumbling Waters and Darwin River, around 60 kilometres south of Darwin. The NT's Fire Authority says the main area of concern is to the north of Mead Road and between Letchford Road and Mira Road South. People in the area are being urged to monitor conditions as fire crews are still trying to consolidate control lines. Two children and a woman remain in critical condition in hospital after a stabbing in the New South Wales Blue Mountains this afternoon, which claimed the life of another child. Victoria Pengilly reports.
5: This all unfolded at Springwood in the Blue Mountains this afternoon. Emergency services were called to Waratah Road in Valley Heights just before 1 o'clock. At the scene, they found three children and a woman, all with stab wounds in a car. One of the children was found dead at the scene. The two other children and the woman were treated by paramedics at the scene before being taken to Westmead Hospital and Westmead Children's Hospital, all in critical conditions. Police say all the children are believed to be aged under five and the woman was believed to be aged in her 40s.
2: Fans attending a tribute concert for John Farnham in Melbourne have been left shocked after the singer pulled out from attending due to health concerns. Natasha Shapova reports.
6: The sold-out concert welcomed 13,000 fans into Rod Laver Arena. John Farnham's best tunes sung by Australian greats including Keith Urban, Vanessa Amorosi, Jimmy Barnes and Jessica Malboy. The main Australian music legend clearly absent, his family releasing a statement about his health deterioration in recent months. His wife and son saying Farnham would have loved nothing more than to attend the concert, but would undoubtedly have been a little overwhelmed by the fuss. The concert is raising funds for Head and Neck Cancer Australia, which supported Farnham after he was diagnosed with oral cancer in 2022.
2: Heavy rainfall over the winter months has seen Sturt's desert peas proliferate in a super bloom across large parts of South Australia and New South Wales. While typically red and black, this year flower spotters around the Flinders Ranges and Broken Hill are finding different colour variations which they've never seen before, including in shades of white, pink and purple. Brisbane Lions star Lachie Neal may miss Saturday's AFL Grand Final against Fremantle after being given a one-game suspension for striking. Neal was cited for an off-the-ball punch to the stomach of Hawthorn's Jack Ginnivan in the first quarter of the Lions' thrilling preliminary final victory. The incident was viewed to be intentional with medium impact. Brisbane has confirmed it will challenge the sanction at the tribunal. ABC News.
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0: Hello, hope you're enjoying your Sunday night. We're wrapping up tonight's show with an hour pretty much all about careers. First, a special guest in niche jobs, and then, well, yours. I want to chat about your careers, all of it.
8: Evenings.
0: On Sunday nights, we like to talk to people about their niche jobs. And tonight, our olfactory sense is in for a treat, with tonight's guest being something a little special. You may already have heard

0: Michael Edwards on ABC Radio talking about fragrance and perfume. He's been working in the world of fragrance for more than four decades, and he's not just an expert on perfume. He's one of the people who helped create the language we use to understand it. Michael created the Fragrance Wheel, developed Fragrances of the World Compendium, and has helped classify more than 65,000 fragrances. So today, rather than talking about a niche job that happens to involve perfume, we're talking to the man who became one of the world's great fragrance experts, known as the expert of experts. Michael L. Edwards, welcome to National Weekend Evenings.
1: Thank you so much, Sarita. It's a pleasure.
0: How did you end up making a career out of fragrance in the first place?
1: Would you like me to try to sum up it in a few minutes?
0: Four decades in just a few minutes. Go for it. No. How to start?
1: Wow. Fragrance is fascinating, but it can also be frustrating. I remember Allure magazine once said that finding the right fragrance is almost as hard as finding the right man. Part of the problem is language. Smell is emotional. Yet fragrance has no common language that ordinary people can understand. As you can imagine, perfumers use technical descriptions. But what is one supposed to make of a green, woody, animalic floral aldehyde?
0: Exactly.
1: In case you don't know, that's one description of Chanel 19. Likewise, what does an aldehydic family smell like? Or a sheep? Most people have no idea. To me, fragrance ought to be as easy to understand as wine. And it all started back in the late 70s and early 80s. I was based in Paris, directing fragrances in the international markets. I'd spent a lot of time in department stores and perfumeries, negotiating promotions and talking to consultants. And to put them at ease, I'd ask a simple question. What fragrances do you wear yourself? I noticed a pattern. When somebody gave me three or more favorites, most often than not, at least two belonged to the same fragrance family.
0: Okay.
1: And that was the key. The fact is, we each probably have a favorite fragrance family. We just don't know it. But once one knows which fragrances somebody loves, one has a pretty good idea as to what else they might enjoy. In 1983, I was sent to Sydney, my first visit here, on what I thought was a short assignment to help put together three cosmetic companies. I remember I'd been at my desk for only a couple of months when a vice president arrived from New York. The three companies were owned by a huge conglomerate that had been acquired by another giant, and it turned out that the brands in Australia were due to be transferred into distributors. Thank you for your service, he said. Goodbye. I was 39.
0: Okay.
1: I could have looked around for another corporate job, but I thought, no, that was my opportunity. For years, I'd been convinced that there was a better way to sell fragrance. I mean, the reality is at the counter, most people, then and still now, tend to sell the perfumes they themselves like, which is not really helpful to you. What I needed was a common sense guide that grouped fragrances into families, okay, that stocked all the fragrances you find at David Jones and then Grace Brothers and chemists, and enabled consultants to guide customers with some confidence. There was a problem, Serene. None existed. Not even a technical reference.
0: Okay.
1: So I created my own.
0: The Fragrance Wheel?
1: Well, no. That's what.
0: No, we haven't gone there yet.
1: Classification.
0: Oh, the classification. Okay.
1: The fragrance wheel was simply the expression of what was in the manual there.
0: Right.
1: It wasn't as difficult as it might sound to create a guide. I'd spend most of my working life in fragrance. I knew the perfumes. I knew the industry. And so I created the fragrance manual as a practical selling tool. It wasn't intended to be an academic exercise, Serene.
0: Okay.
1: Its purpose was to help consultants standing behind a counter answer one very simple question. If my customer loves this, what else might she like?
0: Okay.
1: Well,

0: February 1984, I launched the fragrance manual at an Yves Saint Laurent conference in Sydney. Stores picked it up. It worked. Customers were fascinated, as you might imagine, and sales grew. Each year, I would update it, add in all the new fragrances. Mm. And five years later, 1988, all my Christmases came at once. Nordstrom, the great American specialty store, found a copy. I don't know how. They wrote to say, we want more American fragrances in it. I said, yes. It's our fragrance Bible, they decided. And that was the start of an international business. I published a new guide every year, 34 reference books in all. Mm. And today, just as 40 years ago, we still list new fragrances free of charge. We still check the information with the brands and perfumers. And we still remain independent and impartial, the only resource in the industry. Technology has changed beyond recognition.
1: Oh yeah, and I definitely want to get to that. So that's your fragrance manual, 1984 to today, correct?
0: Mm-hmm.
1: Yeah.
0: Well, the first fragrance manual launched classified 330 fragrances. Today, the database contains 65,000.
1: 65,000. Do you have a favorite fragrance family? Is there a fragrance family that you enjoy?
0: Yes, citrus notes. I love the freshness of citrus notes.
1: Ah, citrus notes. Okay. Wow. All right. And how do you actually classify a fragrance? What are you smelling for?
0: Okay. Number one. There are 14 families, floral, soft floral, floral amber, soft amber, amber, woody amber, woods. Okay. And for each one, we have a signature. So it's not at all difficult to show people how we classify. We show them the signature. And if you smell a floral, which is like a flower with almost a slightly spicy note to it, and you compare it to a soft floral, which is, yes, flowery, but you can sense the powdery note under it, you can very quickly get the difference between a floral and a soft floral. If then we add to a soft floral the potent scent of orange flower notes and some sweet spices, you'll turn it into a floral amber. Then if you add incense and potent spices, you'll get a soft amber. Pull out your bells and whistles, and you've got a true amber note there. Add some woody notes like patchouli and so.
1: You with me?
0: Yes, I am.
1: I thought I lost you.
0: But you get the idea.
1: Yes, yes. No, I don't. For someone who's never seen it, what does the fragrance wheel actually tell you?
0: Okay. It was a way of describing it. Firstly, classically, the perfumers have talked about florals,
1: yes,
0: orientals,
1: okay,
0: and woods. They'd ignored citrus notes because then citrus was eau de cologne, not really real perfumes, too light to be real perfumes. Mm. But for me, with the creation of Eau Sauvage by Dior, in 1966, yes, Rudnitska had transformed, the perfumer who created it, had transformed citrus notes into something that lasted, was tenacious, without sacrificing any of the freshness to it. And so I included a fourth category, fresh. And today, if you look around the world, you'll find most every retailer has got floral, amber, woody, fresh. They don't know that it came from me. Now, the wheel simply defines those to show which family moves to the next.
1: Oh,
0: so,
1: okay,
0: for example, if you like a floral amber fragrance, but you're looking for something different, I would suggest that you look to the left of the floral amber fragrance, which is the soft floral. Maybe that's a lighter note for summer. Or to the richer one, which is the soft amber, things like opium, for example. And so the wheel was intended to be a graphic way of expressing the philosophy, the common language approach that I'd put together in my fragrance manual. And it worked. Today, when I check the fragrance wheel online, oh, Serena, I come across hundreds of thousands of people. Most have never heard of me, and most

0: ripped me off, but that's beside the point.
1: May I ask, did you realise, Michael, at the time that you were creating something that would become
0: so? No, not at all. One never does.
1: You've now classified as more than 65,000 fragrances.
0: Yes.
1: How do you keep track of that many?
0: It costs a lot of money.
1: Okay.
0: We have people who attend the NIST shows. There's just been one fragrance in Florence, for example. Mm. There'll be another one in Milan. There's Paris Week in France. There are NIST shows in China. Mm. There's a marvelous one at Geelong that has started out in Australia. Mm. So we have people attending those to talk to the brands. Equally well, the brands keep us in touch, as you might imagine.
1: Yes.
0: I mean, we make no charge, so it's free publicity for them. They'd be silly not to.
1: It is Niche Jobs, and we are with Michael Edwards, a guru of the fragrance and perfume world, known as the expert of experts, working in the industry for over four decades, created the fragrance wheel, developed fragrances of the world, and has helped classify, as we've just been talking about, more than 65,000 fragrances. In a tick, we will look at... I'd like to find out about sort of training the nose and also the stories behind the scents.
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1: Michael, is there a difference between being able to smell a fragrance and being able to describe what you're smelling?
0: Yes, I guess there is. Firstly, fragrance can be confusing because, as you know, you've heard of these three parts. What you first smell, the most volatile notes, they disappear up your nose, they call the top notes. And they usually start disappearing within about 15 minutes. You then get the theme of the perfume, the heart, and that's going to stay around for a long time. But to reinforce it, you have the base notes.
1: Right.
0: I never classify a fragrance immediately. What I do, when I'm working with brands, I'll smell the fragrance and instinctively I'll say, oh, I think this is a white flower, floral, amber note. Mm. Sometimes I'm wrong, but that doesn't matter at all. It gives me a feel. But mostly, I don't classify at that point. I will leave, I'll put the fragrance on a strip, a mouillette, and I'll leave it on the windowsill for a day.
1: Okay.
0: Then I'll smell it. By that time, all the bits and pieces that confuse have disappeared. And you're starting to smell the real basis, the real character of a fragrance. And so I'd always recommend anybody does that to understand it. That's why I say to people, please don't buy a fragrance on the first smell. Rather, spray it on your skin and walk around. To let it sit, to let it develop on your skin.
1: And
0: perfume is personal.
1: Does it smell different on different people?
0: Oh, yes, of course.
1: Yeah, okay.
0: Because it's interacting with your chemistry.
1: Yeah.
0: That's the marvel of it.
1: As you mentioned earlier, you know, you've worked with many, like you've spent
0: yes.
1: many years interviewing perfumers, researching the stories behind famous fragrances. But Michael, what have you learned about how great perfumes are actually created?
0: Oh, yeah. I'm the one who put together the books in which the perfumers talked about it. I wrote two books, Perfume Legends, which is the history of iconic French perfumes, and American Legends, the history of iconic American fragrances.
1: Mm-hmm.
0: I was long fascinated by the stories behind these great fragrances. But the problem was that most of the stories were absolute nonsense. They all differed one from the other.
1: Right.
0: And I started talking to the perfumers back in the early 1990s. Believe it or not, that was a time when perfumers were invisible. Nobody acknowledged them. Nobody talked about them. Today, they're the stars, but not then. But I found they were willing to talk to me.

0: was when I went to check my classifications. I spoke to them about their work, and I became fascinated. And out of it came this book, which traces Perfume Legends, the evolution of some 52 fragrances from 1889 right the way through to today. But not through me. This is through the words of the creators, the perfumer, the visionaries that put them together. That is my legacy to the industry, because it's the only resource that you can actually sit down and read the actual words of the creators. And if they were dead and I couldn't interview them, I used their notebooks, speeches that they'd given, or comments made by people who'd worked with them.
1: Michael, so how do you know what you know? Again, like we said, more than four decades, in fragrance, in the world of fragrance and perfume, is this something you went and studied in some way, shape, or form?
0: No. I wish I could, but no. I was just passionate about perfume. I could soak up information. My great mentor was Guy Robert. Guy was the creator of Madame Rochas, Taleche, Dior Essence, early Gucci fragrances, one of the masters of 20th century perfumery. I met him when at a conference, and I spoke hesitantly to him. I asked him some questions, and he couldn't have been kinder in answering. We met again some months later, another occasion. We had a coffee which stretched into dinner. I was fascinated by his knowledge and his willingness to share. I suppose I'd got to speak to him just as he'd retired from heading one of the fragrance oil houses in France. Mm. And so it was probably appropriate. Anyhow, Guy became a friend, my mentor, and then for the last 12 years of his life, the technical consultant for my Fragrance of the World, the Fragrance Manual reference book each year. He taught me so much. The other one was Edmund Rudnitska, the great perfumer who created Eau Sauvage. He'd become famous in 1944 for his creation of Femme, the first.
1: Eau Sauvage is lovely.
0: Well, Rudnitska had become famous for his creation of Femme, the first post-war success by Rochas. And with the money that paid him, because then perfumers were on commission, he set up a laboratory outside of Grasse. He made relatively few fragrances in his life, but a number of masterpieces that changed the architecture of perfumery. Think of Diorella, the first French fruity floral. Today they're so common, but Diorella was the first. Think of Eau Sauvage. Think of Diorissimo, for example. I first met him. I wrote him asking if I wanted to speak to him about his fragrances. But he was also the last living perfumer who had worked in the 20s with perfumers such as Ernest Beaux, who created Number 5. And to my surprise, he saw me. We spent over 3 hours on the first of three meetings. These were the people who helped me. So many did along the way.
1: Along the way. Wow. And have your experiences, your work and travels taken you to other parts of the world? Because that would be also experiencing fragrance in, it's pluralistic, right, in so many different ways. I'm thinking Africa, South America, the West Asia, Arabia, Asia, all of them.
0: Well, I've been to Riyadh on behalf of the
1: Oud comes to mind immediately. That's probably one of my favourite, fragrances.
0: Yeah, I've been there. But remember, I also live in Paris for, for the last 35 years. I've spent probably half the year there just to keep in touch. We've got an apartment and it's lovely. And I guess I'll continue to do that. But I still love Sydney. That's my ultimate home.
1: Ultimate home. Sorry, go on.
0: No.
1: I thought you were going to. I'm just going to say, I'm just going to call out a text that we've received from a texter saying, I have a perfume spray called, I think it's is it, it's either Chemere or Chemere, C-H-E-M-E-R-E. I wore it at 18 years old. I am now 63. I could never find it again after many years of searching. The bottle was first given to me by my boyfriend, who is now my husband. I still have that bottle and the fragrance is gone, but the scent, surprisingly, is still there. I often go and smell it and remember my past fondly.
0: Okay.
1: Lovely. Lovely to hear.
0: One of the problems is that one falls in love with a fragrance and then they change it. It's an enduring problem.
1: It is indeed. It is indeed. Now, can we circle to tech? Because you were starting to sort of hint to technology a little bit earlier. You were also an early pioneer in using technology to recommend fragrances, essentially, if I like this, what else might I like?
0: Oh, we're so lucky.
1: How did that idea come about, Michael?
0: Well, it was simple. When I started up business in 1984, I wasn't just going to rely on this unknown guidebook. And so I secured a 20-year contract for sand strip samplers. Do you remember the sand strips?
1: The sand strips?
0: No, scent strips.
1: Oh, scent strips. Oh, of course. Yes, for sure. Yeah. They hold them out, spray them.
0: I have a 20-year license for them. And the guy who had bought the company, it was just as the dot-com revolution was happening. He'd invested in a huge new online beauty thing called beauty.com. Mm. And he said, he knew my work, obviously. And he said, hey, can you turn your manual into an online manual? And he put together three great people. I remember there was Kevin O'Coin, the makeup guru. There was a marvelous lady from New York who was one of the gurus in skincare. And there was me on fragrance. Mm. And that was the first of the online fragrance finders. That was 25 years ago.
1: How much can technology, Michael, really understand about something as personal as the way we experience a smell?
0: Your question's interesting, Serena. The answer is it can collect a huge amount of information, but it can't judge how accurate that information is.
1: Okay. Mm-hmm.
0: AI has no sense of smell.
1: That's right. The language of fragrance has changed over the years, including your decision to replace the term oriental with amber in your classification system. How important is language in an industry built around something as subjective as smell?
0: I think it's very important. Why on earth should we use a word that can be offensive to so many people? Mm. Now, remember that the change particularly applies to English-speaking countries.
1: Yes.
0: If you go to the Far East there, they think we're cuckoo. So you even worry about that. But in America, and England especially, Chinese people were being daily assaulted, either verbally, sometimes physically, on the streets with horrible words. The brands, the oil houses behind the scene, because very few houses have their own in-house perfumer. Okay. So the great companies behind the scene, as we talked to them, they were saying, we're getting comments from our clients saying, please don't classify this as an oriental. But nobody was making a move. And so finally, I decided that we would say it's time for change. I thought I'd get chopped off at the knees. Mm. But it was a month later that the British Society of Perfumers came and said, we agree. And then the world changed.
1: Mm. Yes. And like you said, an important one as well. So, Michael, after 42 years in this field, what still fascinates you about perfume and fragrance?
0: I smell a new perfume and I go, I still love it.
1: You smell a new perfume. What? I don't know what that means while speaking with you.
0: Well,
1: how do you come across a new perfume?
0: Oh, we keep in touch. I go into the stores. I was in David Jones the other day because Guerlain have not yet sent me.
1: Oh, I see what you're saying. Okay, gotcha. Right. Oh, that must be incredible.
0: Oh, no. I'm fascinated by this new perfume, Le Bleu. it is so potent, and yet there's a magical dry down to it. Mm. It's going to be interesting to watch its development.
1: Right.
0: So, yes, I keep in touch, but to be blunt, my time has gone. I'm pulling back now. I'm looking for a new home for my work.
1: Okay. Well, but you have an enduring mission, do you not? Can you tell us what that is?
0: Now, Serena, I'm in my 80s. Give me a break.
1: What do you think people still misunderstand about the world of fragrance?
0: Interesting question. They value impact more than beauty.
1: Okay.
0: I remember Guy Robert, I once asked him, what would you define, I asked, as a great perfume? He looked at me, smiled and said, above all, it must smell good. Mm. I hate to tell you, but there's some perfumes I smell that are not good.
1: Oh, I can say the same thing. It's subjective, right?
0: That's right. You can feel that way. Absolutely.
1: Yeah. Yes.
0: It must smell good. That's the starting point for me.
1: And especially the fact that it can smell different on different people. So it's hard to maybe be offensive.
0: Well, then you come up with all the dupes and I think, oh, no, not more.
1: Oh, yes, of course, of course. So if you were to cast a crystal ball, I don't know, if you think, when you think of fragrance and perfume in the future, what do you dream up?
0: I'm sensing that we are about to enter the age of Asia.
1: Okay.
0: Fragrances from Vietnam, Singapore, Thailand, China. There's a fascination for fragrance there, a reverence almost. Mm. The kind that we sensed in the 1990s when niche perfume was in its early stage of developing. Today, niche perfume, occasionally some great fragrances, but so often it's just impact, hit me over the head. And one almost senses that marketing has taken over. But out of Asia, that's going to be interesting to see what happens over the next 20 years.
1: Yeah. For anyone who may be, you know, inspired by hearing this conversation with regard to the industry, anyone budding to get into perfumery and fragrance, what kind of thoughts would you impart for anyone looking to make a career out of this space?
0: Okay, I'll tell you a story. Oh, it must have been about 30 years ago. I was in New Zealand attending a Patu conference. I'd had some time afterwards. I went to Smith & Cowie, the only department store in Auckland, and was talking to the store manager. And the young guy at the Calvin Klein counter caught her eye. She said, I want to introduce you to Isaac. Very interesting young guy. Well, I spoke to Isaac, he thanked me and we talked briefly and then I was called away. That evening at the hotel, Isaac had found out where I was and slid a note under my door to say, I've always wanted to be a perfumer. Do you think I should study chemistry or physics? Now, Serene, I don't know. I'm not a perfumer. Me, go to the Himalayas. You know, be mystical, yes. Develop intuition. First of all, we can teach you the chemistry and later on.
1: I can come. Michael.
0: I had my plane with me. I'm sorry. I'm taking too much time.
1: No. Go on, please. Finish finish that. I didn't mean to cut you off.
0: My plane was late the next day. Mm. And I had the chance to go and see him again. I said, look, if you want to talk, here's the name, John Lambert, the renowned Sydney perfumer. Call him up. But I said, I'm speaking at Centrifolio in Grasse. It's a big conference for perfumers once a year. I said, if you're really interested, why don't you get there? I remember saying to him, you'll see all the animals in the paddock. Well, I gave him the information, never thought anything about it. Stood up at Centrifolio and there was Isaac in the front row with a grin as big as you can imagine. And there he was afterwards, hobnobbing without a word of French with all the powers that be in perfume. Well, I introduced him to the chief perfumer of one oil house who was fascinated by his story. Mm. I pulled away, came back, and there was Isaac even broader grin. I said, what happened? He said, well, Bernard Schmidt, the president of the company, was totally fascinated by my story. He offered me a 6-month apprenticeship.

0: $1 million each. Anybody can come into fragrance, but I hate to say, it's a tough master, and there'll be tough times. It's even harder than trying to be a neurosurgeon, I understand.
1: Michael Edwards is the creator of Fragrances of the World and the Fragrance Wheel, and this year he was presented with the Fragrance Foundation's inaugural Game Changer Award. Michael, it's been fascinating talking to you. Thanks so much for joining us.
0: Thank you very much indeed.
1: What a career. And hey, speaking of career, it's over to you and yours next. I want to chat with you.
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1: Are you someone that's done a major career change in your life? What did you do before? And what did you pivot to? What were some of the reasons that made you decide to make the change? I'd love to hear from you. So now's the time to give me a call, 1300 800 222, or send me a text on 0467 922 702. Because this remaining time that we have on weekend evenings, we'll be talking career changes with Dr. Rachel Hannam, Clinical Director of North Brisbane Psychologists. Rachel, welcome to Weekend Evenings. Hello there, Rachel. Can you hear me?
9: Hello, Serena. Cam, how are you?
1: Very well, thank you. Just to start us off, have you always been a psychologist or have you ever done a career change yourself?
9: Oh, good question. I have done a career change. I was a primary school teacher for a few years before I went back to university and made a sideways move into psychology.
1: There you go. There you go. So what are some of the, what drove you to make a career change? Because, what was it for you?
9: Oh, for me, it was something called job person fit or person environment fit.
1: Okay.
9: Working in a school didn't really fit my temperament and personality. Mm-hmm. As soon as I got into a job as a classroom teacher, I thought I didn't really like being ruled by bells when I was a kid, and I still don't really like that. And I thought, I don't think this is the right career for me. So it was a personality fit for me, but I also did find it quite a high-pressure job, and I went on to study and research in the area of professional burnout and got my PhD in the area of burnout, looking at some factors of the helping professions. And teachers do have a high attrition rate, changing careers among others.
1: Yeah. What are some other factors that might drive someone to change careers?
9: Well, I think that our kind of language and thinking about careers and jobs has changed.
1: Mm-hmm.
9: You know, once upon a time, I think we, you know, the job for life, climbing the career ladder.
1: Yes.
9: And I'm not sure we think of it in that vertical way anymore. There's this thing called lily pad careers where people make lateral moves and accumulate different experiences and knowledge and skills rather than continuing climbing up that hierarchy. I think people are much more aware of burnout and the pace of change in technology and, you know, wanting work-life balance, different expectations from the past.
1: Do any of those reasons sound familiar to you? Give me a call. We'd love to hear from you. 1-300-800-222. If these are thoughts or feelings that you've experienced at work. Rachel, is it more common to see people pivot to similar industries as the one they start in or do a complete 180 and try something else?
9: Well, I've seen both. I've seen people who do what I did, you know, education into psychology, so both helping professionals or, you know, start a different kind of business or maybe work in HR but change industries.
1: Mm.
9: But, yeah, we do also see the what's called the encore career later in life where people go back to university in their 40s and make a complete change or a downshift if they've managed to accumulate enough savings into a job with less responsibility. So I've seen all of those kinds of career shifts.
1: Is age a factor here or even kind of, you know, I feel like it was more common in our parents' generation to, pick one job and

0: and stick with it.
1: Yeah, absolutely. I think that was seen as a way to accumulate status and maybe even a kind of a virtue to be committed and persist in the same job or career for a long time and, you know, keep, you know, climbing that ladder and getting, you know, bigger and better in your job. But I think now people really want work that is sustainable as their life changes. And the pace of change and the changing labour market has meant that people do think quite differently from the past. And yet, unfortunately, if you look at the stats from the Gallup surveys in the US and the ABS statistics, actually the younger generation are not moving around any more than we did in the 90s, but they are more burnt out. The most burnt out cohort is actually the millennials, followed by the Gen Zs, followed by the Gen X, which I'm in, and the boomers, luckily, they've got quite low rates of burnout, so we can look forward to that as we get older, but which is one good thing. But yeah, I think that people want it to be sustainable over the long term now.
0: Yeah, and I'd add to that, you made me think, well, talking about that, you know, the parents' generation and picking one job and sticking with it is also, if I think about, not so much my mum, but even if I just think about, you know, immigrants, for example, you know, my mother's an immigrant and families who are immigrants, is that it was very much so about that privilege to be able to build a life here and the importance of sticking with that job because you mentioned the status thing and climbing the ladder, but also that survival aspect for people that are not just here, to maybe other countries as around the world as well come to mind when hearing you talk about that.
1: Absolutely. I mean, that we hear a lot about the cost of living and how difficult it is, the, you know, housing affordability crisis. And I think all of that is true. And yet we are more materially affluent than, you know, people were in the 50s and 60s. Mm-hmm. We've all got richer as a society. And yet, you know, our mental health hasn't increased. Yeah, there is something about working together and digging deep on your own resilience and resourcefulness that actually can make a person, give a person a sense of meaning that I think a lot of younger people have lost. The material conditions of our lives have changed so much.
0: They have. Are there risks that come with a big career change? It can obviously feel scary leaving behind something you already know.
1: Absolutely, yeah. I have heard people really romanticising downshifting, career minimalism and this kind of thing, but we really shouldn't romanticise this because financial stress is real as well. And if we're substituting a high-pressure career to have financial stress, you know, that may not be the best solution. So it's really worth deliberating, getting some advice and making a good plan before you throw in the towel.
0: Yes, and that's where balance comes in, which I'm going to get to in a bit. But just before we do, Robin's in the UK, who's changed career twice in his life. Is that right, Robin?
2: Hello, Shireen. And first of all, your guest Michael, I think he must have learned from people who were in the Victorian era in the 1890s, and that fascinates me. It's a wonderful interview, by the way.
0: Perhaps it was fascinating. That's right. Go ahead, Robin. He had a fascinating career. And how about you?
2: I was very lucky. I started in radio in the UK in the late 90s and ended up working on two FIFA World Cups. But by about 2006, the industry was changing and dying. So I got out and I started my own property management business from home, dealing with blocks of flats. And that kept me going until 2020. The main thing you've got to do is, just as the book by Susan Jeffers is called, feel the fear and do it anyway. Because if you've got your costs down, Serene, so you don't need much to actually live, it's amazing how much you can do by going to a new industry and trying it. Because that's the only way we learn.
0: Rachel, Robin brings up an interesting point there in terms of keeping your costs down to enable an opportunity
1: Absolutely.
0: Obviously, that can mean different things for different people, different sizes of families, correct? Like, so many different circumstances, Robin. Thank you for that. For giving us an idea of yours. But that can kind of come into balance. Peter in North Queensland did corporate for a while and then you changed, Peter, is that right?
3: Yeah, Yeah, that's right. I chased the corporate money and didn't realise that I was sort of spiralling out of control. And if I'm honest, I had a complete breakdown and burnout. Where I needed 12 months off work. I didn't work for 12 months because of that. And after that time, I thought I'd give it another go. And I got another job in senior management. And yeah, I just couldn't handle it anymore with the amount of phone calls. I counted 120 phone calls on my phone one day in and out. And the emails, it just wasn't for me. So now I just have my own little business. It's a niche little transport business, and I love it. I'm just by myself. I'm actually driving through the outback of Queensland
0: as we speak. Right. Yeah. So that shift has really benefited and worked for you, and that's really really fortunate there, Peter.
3: It has, but you get lost in it. You're chasing the money, and you're chasing the title on the business card, and you're chasing all those things which you grow up to believe is what you have to do, but you lose sight of your own well-being.
0: Yes.
3: And it's not until you have that crash and actually burn out that you realise it's too late.
0: Yeah, and hopefully, well, in your case, be able to make that shift. And all the best with your small transport business, Peter. Thank you.
3: Thank you.
0: John's in South Australia. John, you were a bookbinder?
4: Yes, Serene. Yeah, I was. I did an apprenticeship. I was a bookbinder, print finisher for a while. And unfortunately, during that time, my firstborn was diagnosed with leukemia and underwent treatment and had a transplant and unfortunately passed away when she was only 3 and a half. And we're sort of left with the fallout from that, but also wanted to do something positive with that experience.
0: Yes.
4: And ended up after a while just thinking it through, because it's not something you can dive into. I decided to go back to uni and became a nurse and actually worked on the oncology unit that she was treated on.
0: Oh, John.
4: for about 8 years. Mm. And it was the most satisfying, rewarding job I've ever done, whatever we'll do. And now that was back in the UK, and now living in Australia for 20 years, I work in paediatric emergency. So took a shift, but still enjoy and find nursing very rewarding.
0: John, that's incredible. And Rachel, career can be a really important part of someone's identity. What sort of feelings can come up when someone makes a big change to that part of their identity? And through John and our other callers as well, and hearing their stories, it's not something, you know, we talk about careers, but it's not compartmentalized in that way. It's you know, part of our lives.
1: Massively part of our lives. You know, Freud famously once said, to love and to work is what gives life meaning. You know, to have something purposeful to do and people to love. Mm. And it's a huge part of our self-esteem and identity. And, you know, hearing, I think it was Peter talking about hitting
0: the corporate
1: burnout and needing to take a rest and recover and take a break. And hearing John talk about after the death of his small child needing to, you know, pivot, needing to recover, and then using his suffering and his pain to do something with it and go into the world with what he had learned, the wisdom and compassion from his own experience, and use that in his career. You know, I've heard that story many times as well. Mm-hmm. I think human beings are driven by wanting a sense of meaning and purpose, not just money. And so, you know, to make these changes and to take your foot off the accelerator certainly doesn't mean we've stopped caring. In fact, quite the opposite. We need to figure out a way to keep going.
0: Rachel, do you speak to people who regret career changes?
1: Not very often, because human beings are very good at shutting down cognitive dis-

0: governance and justifying, you know, decisions that we've made in the past.
1: Okay.
0: I have talked to people who miss their old jobs and careers in some way, but it's usually more complicated. I've probably met more people who regret the choice that they made, that they feel they're now stuck with the person who became a doctor because their parents are doctors.
1: Right.
0: And that kind of thing. Yeah, that's more common.
1: Yeah. What are some things to think about if you are considering a career change?
0: Well, you know, I think the first thing is fantasy can be dangerous, or fantasy is not always the same as reality. You know, we do sometimes romanticize certain jobs or owning a business. You know, find out as much as you can about the realities of that by talking to people, you know, really getting a realistic job preview of the job you're fantasizing about first. And then obviously the financial plan. You know, I do meet sometimes younger people in the younger generation who, you know, make money but spend it really quickly, and maybe we need to learn new habits around, like your first caller said, around being more resourceful, needing less, spending less, so that we can take a step backwards and, you know, pivot into the next chapter of our lives. And that might need some financial advice, it might need some psychological advice, and yeah, just be really planful about it.
1: And what about the other side, the stuff that is sort of probably not in our control as an individual? So think of, if I'm thinking about the economy, I'm thinking about just the general direction, because, you know, education, work, jobs, careers, there are also factors that can influence trajectory of these. You know, a big one at the moment is technology and getting jobs into the technology market, whereas I think, where's philosophy and history these days? For example, I'm just, you know, throwing out just some thoughts there. And then the gig economy. I remember very vividly going through a time, I'm a millennial myself, so going through a time where it's the next gig and the next gig and the next gig, as opposed to even large corporates, you know, taking on full-time work. There's so many factors. To kind of consider. But I'm interested in your thoughts and your expertise on that side of it as well.
0: Yeah, it makes me think of a client who I used to see who owned a cafe before COVID, and a lot of small cafe owners didn't survive COVID, as you know, many other small business owners really struggled. And we talked earlier about my personality not suiting my original career choice.
1: Yes.
0: So we did some personality assessments and values assessments, which you can get free online, and, you know, making sure that you, choose a career that's going to match your temperament and your personality. Your second caller mentioned getting 100 emails a day, or phone calls and lots of emails. And, you know, the type A personalities might thrive off all that adrenaline, but it's not for everyone. Mm. And the factors outside of your control, I mean,
1: outside of your control.
0: It's out of your control. No one saw COVID coming. We don't know what AI is going to do to different kinds of occupations. But I do know a few young people who've left university thinking that the job career path they'd chosen might be lost to AI, and they've become a plumber or an electrician or something that they figure won't be affected so much. Some of it is about our attitude, you know, to uncertainty and our ability to tolerate the unfairness of life and the distress that life can bring. And as always, having good social support networks around us is probably one of the most protective factors. You know, having friends, cultivating relationships with families, finding mentors if we can, you know, and knowing ourselves so that we're choosing. I once considered becoming an air traffic controller. I can't believe I considered that. That would have been such a bad fit for my personality.
1: Oh, yeah. Well, describing in terms of the environment you were in when you were a primary school teacher. Wow.
0: It sounded glamorous, but, you know, that's the whole fantasy of danger.
1: That's right. And isn't that flight attendant thing as well? You know how you kind of, I remember my mom talking to me about that. For her generation, it was, be a flight attendant so you can travel the world. Again, that's the outside influence as well, isn't it?
0: Yeah.
1: Yes.
0: So, yeah, take time to really get to know yourself, cultivate those supports around you, and, you know, keep working on dealing with

0: stress and uncertainty because life can be full of it.
1: Yes, indeed it is. And your final thoughts on this, on just even the term work-life balance. I say work-life balance, you say?
0: I say time and energy management.
1: Okay. Time and energy management.
0: Energy management particularly, yeah.
1: Yep.
0: Figure out when you've got energy, what a sort of high energy person you are or not, and create a life according to that.
1: Rachel, wonderful to speak with you. The perspectives that we've talked about just over this time have been, they've been wonderful. And to the calls that we received and the stories as well, thanks to our listeners. Thanks again, Rachel, for your time. Thank you.
0: Thanks, Serene. Thank you so much.
1: Dr. Rachel Hannam, Clinical Director of North Brisbane Psychologists. In about an hour's time, Nightlife with Suzanne Hill in the chair, of course, tonight. Suzanne, how many career changes do you reckon you've had?
2: Oh, zero. I have been working at the ABC. I started about 30 years ago, and the only other jobs that I've had were kind of jobs while I was on working holidays. I did a bit of kind of waitressing. I worked briefly as a typist on a reality TV show. I did some filing at Telstra once, but they've all been kind of filler jobs, you know, between going overseas and coming back to the ABC. I feel really lucky, Serene.
1: Yeah.
2: I feel like I always knew I wanted to be a journalist, and while the path itself didn't exactly go the way I thought it would. I'd imagined I would have been hosting AM. That's what I thought my destiny held.
1: Mm.
2: But then when I discovered radio programs, I was like, that's way more fun than doing news and being all serious. You get the best of both worlds.
1: You do.
2: So, Serene, absolutely zero different careers, really.
1: Yeah. There you go. Great.
2: Works for me. Every so often I fantasized about, could I go and be a historian or an architect?
1: Mm-hmm.
2: Or I'd be really good at organising stuff, like, you know, one of those people who organises just, I don't know, whatever it is, love organising.
1: Yeah. I can definitely see you going down historian, architect. Mm-hmm. History would take you to Scotland, I reckon.
2: It's already taken me there many times. I don't think I can go back to uni. I mean, I could,
1: I
2: don't think I want
1: would to.
2: I mean, why would I want to give this up?
1: I was going to say the same thing. Why would we give this gig up?
2: Exactly. You get to be an amateur historian.
1: Totally.
2: You get to have all the conversations, talk to all the interesting people.
1: It's hard.
2: You just get this smorgasbord of the world to play with.
1: We're so fortunate. Thank
2: we really are. Okay, well, you probably want to know what's happening on Nightlife. Speaking of history, this week in history tonight is going to be fabulous. We are going to learn about the discovery of the Iceman Ötzi in the Austrian mountains in 1991. He was about 5,000 years old, and researchers have spent years trying to figure out, you know, who was this man? How did he die? There's a bit of a murder mystery in the story. So we're going to explore the story of Ötzi tonight.
1: Oh, sounds intriguing. Enjoy. Here's the news.
3: ABC News with Chelsea Hetherington. Russia says a large-scale drone attack launched by Ukraine on Moscow is an attempt to disrupt the country's parliamentary elections. The BBC's Steve Rosenberg has more.
4: The Russian Defense Ministry says that more than 1,100 Ukrainian drones were intercepted over Russia last night. The Moscow mayor, Sergei Sobyanin, was talking about more than 1,600 Ukrainian drones since yesterday being intercepted over Russia. And certainly more than 400, he said, were heading to Moscow. But he did concede that drones had hit the Moscow oil refinery. We don't know the extent of the damage there, but he claims it was an attempt by Ukraine to disrupt the elections.
3: Iran's semi-official Fars news agency is reporting Parliamentary Speaker Mohammad Bagheer Kalibaf says Tehran won't reopen the Strait of Hormuz until its conditions are met and US commitments are implemented. According to the report, Mr. Kalibaf says Iran must both fight and negotiate. He says Tehran will use military force to push back its enemies and diplomacy to consolidate battlefield gains when the time is right. The Strait of Hormuz, a crucial artery for international oil shipping, has been blocked for months following the war the US and Israel started by attacking Iran at the end of February. Two major newspapers in the United States have spoken out against President Donald Trump banning key media outlets, CNN, MS Now, and Politico, from the White House. Larry Buttrose reports.
5: The New York Times has called Mr. Trump's ban an unconstitutional threat and says it stands in support of the news outlets being targeted. The Washington Post says its access to the White House is a non-negotiable constitutional right and has called the president's actions intimidation meant to silence coverage. Mr. Trump says reporters from both newspapers are themselves at threat of a ban. He's previously tried to keep certain news outlets or specific journalists out of press gatherings and has faced legal challenge under the First Amendment to the Constitution, guaranteeing the freedom of the press.
3: The federal coalition says it'll use funds from its proposed cuts to the tobacco excise to reduce the fuel excise when global oil prices rise sharply. Harry Buttenshaw reports.
6: Fuel prices have spiked over the past week, building pressure on the federal government to introduce another cut to the fuel excise to help motorists at the bowser. The federal opposition is now promising to cut the fuel tax in half when Brent crude oil averages over $100 a barrel over 2 weeks. Opposition leader Angus Taylor says the measure would cut around $15 off the average tank of petrol. It'd be funded by proposed cuts to the tobacco excise, which the opposition says would draw people away from the black market. Treasurer Jim Chalmers says the policy has more to do with polling numbers than petrol prices.
3: Police say a woman and three children found with stab wounds in the New South Wales Blue Mountains were not known to police. Paramedics were called to Valley Heights near Springwood just before 1 o'clock to reports of three young children and a woman in a car with stab wounds. One child was found dead, while two others and the woman had critical injuries and were taken to hospital. Superintendent John Nelson says police have made contact with the children's father but have not been able to reach the wider family.
7: We haven't been able to make contact with the wider family. We've made contact with the father and obviously you can imagine receiving that tragic news that the person is at work just going about their business and they've had this information provided to them.
3: Music fans have rallied behind legendary Australian artist John Farnham following the announcement he was too ill to attend his own tribute concert in Melbourne tonight. Natasha Shapova is there.
8: This is a sold-out concert raising funds for Head and Neck Cancer Australia. His family has released a statement via social media. The 77-year-old is not able to attend the concert tonight. They've said that he is deeply touched by the musical tribute, but that he is too unwell to attend. Taking to the stage, though, are 120 artists and some of Australia's music greats. But the music legend's music is definitely going to be reverberating through speakers nationwide tonight.
3: The New Zealand Breakers have started their National Basketball League season with a 95-81 win over the Illawarra Hawks in Auckland. Sam Menenga finished with 27 points and 8 rebounds for the Breakers. ABC News.
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17: I don't regret that we took the question to the people about Indigenous recognition and having a say about our matters, you know, decisions that are made about us. So I think it was an important discussion for Australia to have.
3: Thomas Mayo on Working as a Wharfie, the campaign to bring a voice to Parliament, and the power of writing. This is Speaking Out. I'm Larissa Behrendt. On the 14th of October 2023, Australia went to the polls over whether to amend the Constitution to create an Indigenous voice to Parliament. The result was a huge blow for many First Nations people, but for Thomas Mayo, it hit a little bit harder. In the years leading up to the vote, Thomas was travelling the nation, campaigning and talking with people about the Uluru Statement from the Heart.
18: He'd really put his heart and soul into it and had become the face of the campaign. Almost 3 years on, Thomas has learnt a lot about

0: hope, heartbreak, and what it means to keep moving forward. He joined me to reflect on how he went from a wharfie to a justice advocate. This is my conversation with Thomas Mayo. Thomas Mayo, it's so lovely to have you on Speaking Out.
1: Thank you, Larissa.
0: I'd love to just start by getting a bit of a sketch of what it was like for you growing up, where you grew up, and who were the people who really influenced your outlook on life?
1: Yeah, I think I had a great childhood, with ups and downs and challenges, but certainly lots of love and lots of fun as well. I loved fishing and hunting with my dad. That was something that was really special to me. I played rugby league and loved the camaraderie of that. And I was just a quiet kid, just got on and did my best.
0: You've become a great advocate, somebody who's known for particularly their advocacy around social justice and reform. Where did the seeds of that come from, this instinct you had for right and wrong and wanting to do something about it?
1: Well, I gave the Nelson Mandela lecture for the Hawke Centre a few months ago, and I had to think about this, and one of the things I came up with was in my teenage years, all I listened to was Bob Marley. You know, I didn't listen to any other music for a long time. So maybe that had an effect. You know, I can't see how you can not be a social justice warrior if all you've listened to is Bob Marley for a long time. But I don't know. I think it was also partly, the way that I felt somewhat repressed. You know, my father was quite a figure in my life that I was often treated unfair. You know, he was that sort of fellow. He wouldn't say he loved me or anything like that directly. He demonstrated it in how he acted, but at the same time, he was very harsh. So I've wondered if that's part of the reason as well. But also the journey through work. My first job out of school when I was 17 was on the wharves. I was on the wharves when the 1998 Patrick's dispute happened, and I saw that as a real injustice, the way that my fellow wharfies, workers, were ripped from their livelihoods in the middle of the night, and I saw that struggle. And then I also learnt how the union, the Maritime Union of Australia, my union, waterside workers and seafarers, but also trade unions in general across Australian history, have done a lot for social justice, and all of that influenced me, I think, in what I'm still doing today.
0: I wanted to dig into that bit of your background a little bit more, because for people who saw you emerge as part of the constitutional reform campaign would not have known how much of the hard yards you'd done during your decades working as a wharfie in Darwin and Sydney. How do you reflect on how that time in your life shaped you?
1: Well, it was as simple as the first time I found that some pay was missing in my pay packet, and I didn't have to take the ball up myself. I just went to the old Dello and he took the ball up, and next thing I knew I had the money in my pocket. To safety issues where, it's a dangerous job on the wharf, and it can be unless you're strong enough to resist the boss pushing you sometimes and pushing you beyond what's reasonably safe. So then just walking off the job with my fellow workers until something was fixed and safe again, just small things like that built up my understanding before even the Patrick's dispute. But I also remember, we would have regular meetings and we would be talking about more than our own wages and conditions, we'd be talking about whatever struggle that was going on for others, whether it was about refugees being treated poorly, whether it was about policies that affect, the broader working class, and whether it was about peace. A strong peace agenda is what the MUA has, because our wharfies step onto ships and see how workers from other countries that are exploited, how they're treated. And our seafarers have, traditionally sailed throughout the world, saw the conflicts and the way some peoples are treated, and being vulnerable themselves when there's war on and they're on defenceless merchant ships. So that was a great education as well throughout that time, just listening to them old fellas have those debates. And I remember also before the Patrick's dispute discussing the droughts that were affecting

0: affecting Australian farmers. It was one of the reasons I was so shocked as a young bloke when the National Farmers Federation were part of the military-like insurrection of dragging us away from our jobs when we'd done a tarpaulin muster, as they called it in them days, you know, chucked money into the hat to help them out. So, yeah, it's a broad education that I got politically on the wharf.
1: I should note you were the Assistant National Secretary of the Maritime Union of Australia for a period of time, so you were really in there. You did mention the fact that the union movement, and particularly maritime union, has a long history in the Indigenous rights area, particularly around wages. And I wondered if you could share a couple of reflections about that history for people who might not be aware that this is something that has a long tradition within this union.
0: Yeah, I'm still Assistant National Secretary of the union, and I'm elected into that position. And it's a long, proud history. You know, fellows that I worked with that had, you know, that were in their late 60s and early 70s when I started on the wharf, that had taken supplies down to the Gurindji mob. You know, I learnt as a Torres Strait Islander, actually, this year is the 90th anniversary of the maritime strike, where in 1936, Torres Strait Islanders refused to man the pearling luggers because they were only paid in rations, similar to the Gurindji mob back in them days, and went on strike for better conditions, but also for better autonomy of governance on their islands. But they'd sailed on merchant ships as well from time to time, and mixed with the unions and all of these things. It's not just the MUA. I think the Australian trade union movement has been vital to so much that we take for granted. Indigenous rights wouldn't be as they are if it wasn't for unions getting behind it. You know, the employment standards that people have that take for granted, like, you know, annual leave and sick leave, and these days, most recently, maternity leave and domestic violence leave, superannuation, on the list goes, things that unions, workers have sacrificed, and when I say sacrificed, they had to go to strike on strike to achieve these things, and they weren't paid when they were on strike, but they had the foresight, especially when you think of things like superannuation, because them old fellas that went on strike didn't get the same benefit that we will that came after them from what they fought for. You know, the opportunity to retire with dignity without relying on the government. It has been so important to everything, and as a blackfella, I always try and help blackfellas understand other mob that unions have been important to our struggle, and we should support them.
1: It has been a wonderful advocate for our issues in a range of ways, and perhaps an under-recorded history in some ways. You'd be pleased to know every time I go on a holiday, my mother reminds me I've got the unions to thank for that. One of the things that, of course, you've become known for is your advocacy around constitutional recognition. How did that issue sort of come to you, and, you know, what was it about it that you thought that this was something that you really wanted to put so much energy into it? Was it something that had always been on your radar, or how was it that you got to be so involved with it?
0: It wasn't always on my radar. I became a union delegate after the Patrick's dispute, became an organiser after 16 years on the wharf, and started to, you know, organise more broadly, not just on the wharf, but for seafarers and divers and others, and learnt about leadership. And when there was what I felt like there was a gap in organising protest for some of the awful things that were going on, like the treatment of our youth in detention and cuts to, you know, the budget for important Indigenous services in communities, that led to me getting more active on the streets for our mob. The constitutional recognition came about for me when I was trying to find how we could do things better, because I felt like our wheels were spinning. We weren't getting any accountability for the decisions that were being made by politicians that knew they were doing harm. So I was trying to find a way to do something about that as part of a movement, and that's when I got involved in the campaign that led to the referendum.
1: What are the reflections you can share with us about the campaign itself, since you were so involved and so central? And of course, it's been a bit of time now when you look back on it, but in terms of how the campaign went,

0: and the experience of it. What reflections can you share with us about that time?
1: Well, I think firstly, on a personal level, I learnt a lot about leadership in that time. You know, when you're part of a peer group and you're an activist, and sometimes, you know, it's kind of, you're fighting for something general, and it's easier than nailing down to the detail about how you actually make change. And, you know, I think this is important advice, I think, for young leaders that are finding their way. I think sometimes you just got to pick your line, you know. You've got to decide what you care about, but you've also got to decide, if you really want to make change, how do you learn the lessons of what has been tried and failed, what has succeeded, also being realistic about the world as it is, all those types of things. And I'm not saying that you'll get it right every time, because, you know, the referendum didn't succeed, so arguably you could say, some people might argue it was the wrong thing to try to do. I wouldn't agree with that, and I can tell you why, if you like. But it's a difficult thing in leadership, that you'll always make enemies. And if you're not making enemies, then, you know, I don't think that you're really challenging yourself and trying to make change in a genuine way, if you know what I mean. It's bit hard to explain, but was something I learned.
0: I think there's a lot of truth in that. If you're not making enemies, you're probably not shaking the tree. And I think people would be interested to hear your reflections on why you considered that it was a good thing to do.
1: Yeah, I think just a bit more about that. I mean, firstly, you know, there was the debates that we had to have internally with Mob, you know, and all of that sort of push and shove, I suppose, of policy. That's a hard thing to do. And then there was the, you know, going out to the broader public. And when the referendum came on, the floodgates were open, and all sorts of racism and vitriol was poured, not just on me, but, you know, anyone that really spoke up and spoke their truth about what it was about. You know, so that's the sort of thing that can deter people, I think. When I talk about there always being enemies, just being aware of their tactics, you know. So during the referendum, they were really trying to intimidate anybody that was making a difference in moving people. That was a tactic that was used very effectively. And sadly, the No campaign never packed up that infrastructure. They've got groups of people that continue to pile on to anything decent. The culture wars have ramped up. And I think it's a really important thing to our democracy today. And that's why a lot of my work now focuses on democracy and protecting it. You know, it is a sustained attack, I think, on decency, on people knowing what the truth is. There's still a lot of purposeful confusion and fear-mongering going on, and we've got to resist that, I think. I don't regret that we took the question to the people about Indigenous recognition and having a say about our matters, you know, decisions that are made about us. So I think it was an important discussion for Australia to have. The decision to see it through was one based on, I think, that there had been a lot of truth-telling already done. There was indications through polling that Australians were ready. There was you know, from in 2017, when the Uluru Statement came out, there was around 49% support for the reform. And then by 2019, it was up over 60%, consistent till late 2022. And there's an observation that I share with people about what caused the failure of the referendum, and that is that in the time from 2017 to late 2022, doing a lot of work taking the Uluru Statement to the people and advocating for this and using social media. On social media, and people wouldn't believe this with how what a cesspit it can be today, but there was hardly any racism or vitriol directed at myself or other Indigenous leaders advocating for it in that time. But when the Nationals and then the coalition went against it early in 2023. So from the point the Nationals went against it, without even waiting for the question to be known or what would be inserted into the Constitution, the floodgates just opened. And it was a real pile on. It was like they gave permission to people to bring out their darkest thoughts and racism, and that's when those tactics began. Now, I still don't regret that we did it, because that's the way politics is now, unfortunately, and I think the government needs to do something about accountability for people that are just seeking to harm others and to influence our democracy in such a way that that stifles our democracy, really. The reason why I think it had to be done is because, firstly, it forced Australia to have a discussion at the kitchen table. You know, Australians that had never talked about Indigenous rights or anything, it forced them to have that discussion and to have a think about it. And I think that's a big chunk of truth-telling that was done throughout that. The second reason is that we had to take the opportunity, because we didn't know when the stars would align like that again. We had a Prime Minister that was prepared to listen, one that thought that it could succeed and had the courage to put it to the people. We had the consensus at Uluru. A majority of mob supported it, and we saw that in the result, and that's why we just had to run for it, you know. And I do believe that we will achieve what was sought in 2023 one day, and I believe that because young Australians voted yes, 18 to 24-year-old, over 60%, and mob voted for it overwhelmingly, and we know that we're always told no before we achieve yes.
0: You put so much heart into the campaign. I remember seeing you at various parts of the country. You were doing book festivals, literary festivals. You were doing all sorts of campaign activities, and you would give sort of beautiful reflection piece, sort of from the heart statement that you would give as part of that. And I just wondered if you could reflect on what that time was like for you personally, in terms of the amount of energy you put into it, and what you learnt about yourself during that time.
1: I learnt that I have a lot of resilience. It takes a lot for me to stress out. You know, I'm pretty calm, and people always comment on that. It was really hard. You know, it was because in 2017, when the Uluru Statement came out, and it's the 10th anniversary next year, actually, of the Uluru Statement. But when it came out, there was this sort of moment of, you know, attention to this thing. And then, you know, as things do, it died off, and then there was a political impasse. Turnbull didn't support it. We had all sorts of things being said that weren't true about what happened at Uluru. And so in all of that, you know, I just, with the support of the union, they seconded me to the movement. Just started to do my best to tell people about it, you know, and to try and get them interested and motivated to support one reform that, you know, we thought was very possible. And that's, you know, what I was talking about earlier about, you know, choosing something that you think is right and just and achievable, and then being willing to fight for it. And that's really just what I did. For 5 years, up until Albo announced that it would go to a referendum, I didn't rest. I hardly rested. I took the statement around for 2 years. I continued on without it, just doing everything I could. I started writing books because of the campaign. And all along, it was just because I thought, you know, it was an opportunity that couldn't be missed for our people. It was also, just reflecting now, Larissa, I don't think I've talked about this before, but it was also a great privilege, you know. What an opportunity, because it was something that I really believed in, something that I believed was possible, something that I thought Australians would support. And, you know, since the referendum and since that moment, it's so much harder. We're back to where we were before the Uluru Statement, I think. You know, a bit of a rabble, all of us doing our best, but not one thing to really focus on and try and achieve. And I think that time will come again, as I said. But in the meantime, we've got to take every win that we can and continue to try and bring people with us, because it's just a

0: it's a terrible situation out there still. You know, the gap continues to widen. We're demonised more than ever. It's like we've gone back decades since the referendum.
1: I was going to ask you, I want to get on to the books in a minute, but I guess I was going to ask you that question about what lessons should we take from the experience. And my other question was going to be where you think we are now in terms of a national conversation.
0: I don't think we're in a good place now. I'd be naive and, you know, just not looking at the reality if I said other. Like I said, the No campaign didn't pack up their infrastructure of intimidation and fear-mongering and causing confusion. That continues. I ask people, though, now to take a step back from the picture and look at the full landscape. I think we're an easy target as Indigenous people in this country. We've always been the easiest target because of the stereotypes and lies that have had to be said about us for a long time to, you know, to assuage the guilt of white Australia for what they did to us. But we're one of any target that the right wing, these billionaires that are protecting, you know, their ability to have ridiculous wealth, you know, that's what's at play here, you know. So the bigger picture is we're part of all of that. You know, and I think that's something to learn. I ask people to consider that, especially when they're having their emotions played at on social media, to try and get them to think that their neighbour is their enemy, and that any difference is something to be fearful of.
1: You're listening to Speaking Out, and my guest today is Thomas Mayo. Together we've been discussing the state of the nation after the fallout from the Voice referendum. I'll bring you more of my conversation with Thomas shortly, but first this is Wemba Wemba Man Philly with his cover of Bob Marley's Three Little Birds.

It don't matter if you're black, white, yellow, pink or green. When you look at me before the color of my skin, all you should see is another human being. Now with that in mind, don't you think we should all be treated equal? But I'm so clear with my thoughts sometimes that they must be see-through. See, I'm just trying to reach you and hopefully teach you. This is my attempt of planting an idea in your mind so then you can help the next person that may seem a little blind. See, I feel an MC like me has the key to unlock closed minds. And all that will happen in due time. So until then, just shine. And remember, everything's gonna be alright.

0: Three Little Birds there from Aboriginal rapper Philly. Growing up, author and justice advocate Thomas Mayo was a Bob Marley fanatic, so it felt like a very fitting choice.
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0: Here on Speaking Out, Thomas Mayo has been discussing how he went from working on the wharves to becoming an elected official and the Assistant National Secretary of the Maritime Union of Australia, before eventually travelling the nation, campaigning and talking with people about the Uluru Statement from the Heart. And it was through Thomas's advocacy that he ended up writing his first of seven books. Published in 2019, that debut book was called Finding the Heart of the Nation. And it was an invitation to all Australians to hear from the ordinary but extraordinary voices of our people they normally wouldn't hear.
3: Yeah, I'd been on the road for 6 months with a statement. I had these photos of people interacting with it, and I thought, wouldn't it be a great thing for people to see this? So I called Marcia Langton and said, what do you reckon? And she hooked me up with a publisher, and away I went. Writing is part of my life now. It's what I do in my spare time, and it's just a great way not only to communicate with others and to share information, to do truth-telling, to put forward different points of view, but it's also a great way, I find, to analyse your own thoughts and beliefs and to understand, you know, because when you've got to put it on paper, when you've got to put it out there and publish it, you've got to be able to stand by it. And it's not that, you know, you don't end up, doing some things that aren't exactly right as you learn and all that. But, it's a great process of understanding. You're an author yourself. Do you find it the same, Larissa?
0: I do. There's always that anxiety when the book comes out, especially because writing's such a, you know, for me, it's such a, insular process. It's just you and the paper and the words. Well, I write on paper. I'm an old-fashioned girl. but, you know, there is that thing about it being quite a solo thing as opposed to, you know, say, filmmaking where there's a whole team of you.
3: Yeah.
0: And there's always that anxiety. I find that I get the anxiety when I send it to the publisher, and then by the time it comes out into the world, I'm like, oh, what did I write?
3: Yeah, and do you get this anti-climax sort of thing as well? Like you do all this work and you put all your heart and mind into it, and then, you know, I'm sure it's different for people that do, you know, classics that are great hits straight away, but you have this sort of quiet then, and you're wondering if people are reading it or what they think.
0: I have exactly the same. I've got a book coming out in November, and I'm just thinking, who would want to read it? So, which is not what the publisher wants you to say. Your first book, which we've just been talking about, Finding the Heart of the Nation, The Journey of the Uluru Statement Towards the Voice, Treaty and Truth, also came out as a children's edition. So I just wanted to note that, because you really were taking the material to different audiences, and I wondered what it was like doing that edition.
3: Yeah, Finding Our Heart, that one is called, and I think it's been the most successful book. Brother there, Black Douglas, did the illustrations, and he went on to win the Archbold. Maybe it was his illustrations that really helped the book pop. But I love doing children's books, so I've done three. I've got another one coming out probably in March next year. And I just love reading to kids. I love watching their faces as they learn. I love the silly questions, you know, from the little ones, and seeing the, you know, the minds sort of ticking over and processing things for the slightly older kids, and all the great things that they come up with, you know, because they're just they take you by surprise, I think. The, you know, like year fours especially,

0: Yeah, we were. What were some of the things that you wanted to explore in that book, or the messages that you had for your readers?
1: Yeah, it was. I wrote something straight away after the referendum, an article for the Saturday paper, because I'd committed to do that, and it was part of my own sort of analysing and what had gone on and dusting myself off, as writing does. But then I had a couple of months off and started to write Always Was, Always Will Be, because I just realised from observing, the national discussion and from private conversations after the referendum that people were really struggling to pick themselves up after that. It was just devastation. And I thought, it was incumbent on me as a leader in the campaign through all that time to put something together. And Always Was, Always Will Be isn't about the referendum. It's about continuing to fight for justice and recognition. And it starts with hope, and has a long section on history that I hope will be useful for people that want to give, to their uncle or something that might be a bit inappropriate and not understand things. So it's written in a way that I hope that will help people in that way, and then just offers a way forward.
0: I think that's actually, just want to reflect on that. I think that's one of the things I very much like about the way you engage with the rights movement, about really taking time to educate a broad audience so that they can then become advocates at the same time. And that was a book that very much did that. Dear Son is another book that you've put together, a beautiful book that really challenges stereotypes about First Nations masculinity and fatherhood. It's a very inspirational work. What drew you to put this book together? Tell us a little bit about the seed of this idea of this book and how you approached it.
1: Well, for the same reason I've written all my other books, and as you mentioned, in my advocacy I try to take the time to help people to understand. And I do that because I genuinely believe that most of Australians are just good people that might struggle with all of the things that are flooding their screens and the prejudice and stereotypes that continues to be out there, misinformation, you could call it, as well. So, it's important to take that time, I think. I think it's important to our democracy to have that faith in each other, that people can be moved. And you also learn through making that effort, and I hope the listeners, are part of this movement to reach out to others and help them to understand things and to see the truth through all the lies that are pushed on people these days. But you start to learn where not to waste your time and the people to take more time with, and that's an important thing for all of us to practice, I think, to create a better future for all of our children. And Dear Son, that was the same sort of thing. I saw the stereotypes about Indigenous men. I saw the racist cartoons published in The Australian. The Northern Territory intervention was still very much on my mind because of the damage that, that policy was continuing to do, almost a decade on. And I felt that through a letter to my son, that I could communicate something really special and that should be celebrated, and that is the love that Indigenous fathers do have for their sons, the challenges that they face, the things that we can be honest about that we need to improve, like all men should be doing in this day and age. That's what Dear Son is really about.
0: It was also turned into a successful stage adaptation. I saw it at Sydney Festival and I absolutely loved it, and I loved how they'd taken the letters in your book and turned it into, a really cohesive, wonderful, quite joyous but very poignant encapsulation of the themes that are in your book. How did you feel that somebody wanted to take that iteration of your work, and what did it feel like to see it on the stage?
1: Oh, I remember the call. It was, I forget his name now, from South Australian Theatre. He was working there at the time.

0: And he set Isaac Drandick, a brother, Noongar brother, who works at the Queensland Theatre, and John Harvey, a Torres Strait Islander, to adapt it. So it was just like, wow, you know, how were they going to do this, actually, was how I was thinking, because, you know, the book has, I think it's 14 letters in it. They did the right thing and asked me how I thought it should be done, but I was like, you guys are the professionals, you know. And they did a brilliant job. It's such a beautiful play, and 12, you know, contributors and myself, they've represented each of our stories, you know, in this one theatre show, and it was a highlight of my life, I think, to be sitting in that theatre. And, you know, Aaron Pedersen, you know, great Indigenous actor, he played out my part, which was right at the beginning there. And oh, I could tell you about the goosebumps, the tears, you know, holding my son's hand as an adult for what I'd written to him, you know, some time ago. It was really special.
1: Yes, it was lovely to see Aaron on the stage again. But I guess it was such a testament that the themes through the book resonated so deeply, but also that it was a really timely injection into the conversation, as you said, just exploring what it does mean to be an Aboriginal man and to counter the negative stereotypes. So it's not surprising now. I mean, I think one of my excuses for getting you on the show, I love talking to you and love your work, but the excuse was the second edition of Dear Son. That's a testament to how well the book's gone. How do you feel about the second edition?
0: So I've invited for the second edition, and we did it because the play came out, and a lot of people wanted the book when they saw the play, and the publisher, Hardy Grant, were great and just gave me the space to do this. So I invited, what is it, 7 other authors. So there's 7 more letter writers in this new edition, including Jimmy Barney and Dane Simpson, Kobe D, the rapper. And, you know, one of the really special things about Dear Son was the opportunity to work with these fellas. And, you know, as they wrote their letters, to draw out more of their sort of the stuff that they might have had locked away, or, you know, to help them to be vulnerable in these letters. Working with them fellas was really good. And I think maybe this is something that, you know, I say to people to think about doing, you know, just even if you never publish it, as we've been talking about in this interview, Larissa, writing can really help you process things, and I hope people take inspiration from the book in that way.
1: This is one of those perfect books where we could talk about the themes and the wonderful people that are in there, but actually hearing something from the book, reading from the book, will really bring it to life for people. So can you share a bit of the book with us through a reading?
0: Yeah, I'll do that. I'll read the book is bookended with a long letter to my son, and then I say to him in that letter, and this is when I decided to invite the other fellas when I was writing the first edition, to consider other people's perspectives, and that's why I went on to make it a book with other people's letters to their sons or fathers. But the book ends with a letter to my dad, and it explains something, I guess, about how my upbringing, which we started this interview with, and my feelings and the challenges that he faced and we overcome as Indigenous dads, and the things that we should celebrate. So this is it. Dear Dad, when I announced I would become a writer, you said you wouldn't read my books. I wasn't hurt. Instead, I was emboldened. You have always demanded that I mustn't talk about you to anyone, how you've managed to survive and provide. But here, in this letter, Dad, your modesty will be outdone by my pride. And why shouldn't a son be proud of his father? You've overcome so much. You came from Waibin, Thursday Island, in apartheid Queensland, as a young man with nothing. You built a home with your own hands, even though you didn't have any qualifications as a builder. You and Mum did this on one meagre income, using aptitude, commitment, and ultimately, your love for your children. You taught me to hunt and fish on the reefs and to cook as Torres Strait Islander men do. You taught me good

0: values and discipline. You taught me to always work hard. I have learnt that although your quick temper felt harsh, from your perspective, being hard on me was necessary. You were preparing me for a world that would not love me like you do. You figured that a foot up the backside at home was better than me putting a foot wrong outside, where making a poor decision could land me in prison or perhaps 6 foot under the ground. I have idolised you, and with age, I have learnt to follow where you shine the light without walking in your shadows. I am educated, patient, and generous because of you. I am imperfect like you, and with as many of your lessons as I could gather, I have written a letter to your grandson, a letter to teach him how to be a better dad than we were, and how good would that be? For we are Indigenous fathers and we care for our children. We have loved, nurtured, and provided for them. We've protected them and taught them how to survive and be proud of their culture. We have done as your father did, and his father, and so on, for generations that go back tens of thousands of years. We were the first builders, craftsmen, storytellers, artists, fishermen, hunters, scientists, inventors, explorers, farmers, engineers, warriors, and healers. We were not conquerors of each other's lands. We did not strangle Mother Earth. We were her protectors. We are still all these things and so much more. We are a continuum of proud Aboriginal and Torres Strait Islander men, the fathers of the longest surviving culture on Earth. And now, Dad, as your hard exterior becomes brittle with age, I feel you. As dusk reaches your eyes, eyes that were too bright to look upon in my youth, I see you. I understand you, Dad. I love you. I will always be your dear son, Thomas.
1: Oh, Thomas, so beautiful. Thank you so much. And actually, thank you for your words. Thank you for your advocacy. Thank you for your commitment. Thank you for your wisdom. And thank you so much for spending some time with us on Speaking Out.
0: Thank you, Larissa.
1: Thomas Mayo there showing us that sometimes the words First Nations men have to their sons are stronger than the stereotypes that are written for them. I hope you enjoyed listening to Thomas Mayo. And just a quick reminder that if you do love Dear Son, like I do, you might like to vote for it in Radio National's Top 100 Books. 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
8: You know, there's something pretty special about hearing a blackfella on the radio. Someone talking about our community, our music, our politics and our lives. Someone who gets it, and you might be sitting there listening, thinking, oh, deadly, that's our mob on the radio. But for many Aboriginal and Torres Strait Islander people, hearing us on air wasn't always a given. For a long time, other people were doing the talking. Other people were deciding which stories mattered and how our communities should be represented. So our mob started creating our own spaces to speak. And radio became one of those spaces.
9: And I mean, who should control Aboriginal culture? It should be Aboriginal people. And who can best do it? It's Aboriginal people.
10: Mm.
9: So that's what we're trying to do. We want to make the kids see that at the end of education, at end of going to school, there's going to be something for them to go forward to.
8: Today, we're heading to Redfern in Sydney. Now, if you know Redfern, you'll know it's got a pretty special place in Aboriginal history. It's a place of community, activism, music, politics, and culture. And back in the 1980s, Aboriginal people in the area were building something of their own, Radio Redfern.
10: It was quite funny, actually, because Sydney, in fact, was the first place to have an Aboriginal broadcaster and was, you know, getting close to being the last capital city that didn't have a licence. Brisbane, Alice Springs, Broome, you know, all these places had, Perth had Aboriginal radio licences, but here we had the biggest Aboriginal and Torres Strait Islander population. It was the hub of Aboriginal affairs in the whole nation, and yet there was nothing giving out Aboriginal news and views. So it was with that sort of thinking in mind, I think, you know, that we set about trying to set it up.
8: And we weren't just making the programs. We were telling our stories, supporting Aboriginal musicians and creating opportunities for our people in media.
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8: 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And lucky for us, the ABC archives have a great record of that journey. Back in 2009, Message Stick explored the development of the station in an episode called Too Live, Too Deadly. So we're going to let the archive do the talking now. And just a warning that it does contain the names and voices of people who have died.
14: It was a real community centre, a real community place. And some of the people that came through there, Frances Little, fairly well known, daughter of Jimmy Little, was one of our women broadcasters. Linda Burney, one of our women broadcasters. Our
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16: All the blackfellas that I knew at the time was really staunch and solid and, you know, for their, they were in land rights, they were political, you know, activists, black activists, and they wanted to put their point across the airwaves.
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14: 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I mean, I think the longest shift I did in there was something like 10 hours. 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They were some of the challenges.
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18: I've been involved with Koori Radio for off and on, maybe 25 years. Started as a volunteer. So I was at Naser Dance College and I was living on the same street as Koori Radio at the time on Edward Street. And I was doing an assignment for Naser Dance College and we were using typewriters back in the day. So I went to Koori Radio because I knew they had a typewriter. I said, oh, can I do my assignment? And at the time, the founder, Kathy Craigie, said, sure, you can come up and use a typewriter and you can learn how to broadcast as well. So ever since then, that's what, I mean, Koori Radio has been about. It's been about inviting communities in, individuals, training and getting people on air. From the get-go, it's been very grassroots, very community-grounded, in the sense of like coming from a terrace in community to coming to this custom-built premises now, which has got everything a community broadcaster needs. Mm. It's always been a process of people actually stepping in and working together to bring a vision to life, but always with community input, community voices and community passion and everything that comes with it. So a lot of stories, a lot of ups and downs, which are really beautiful because I think that's community as well, like having these conversations with community, with mob from all around Australia who are based in Sydney but also, you know, family that come from every part of Australia. But one thing as well, Koori Radio has always been a

0: adamant with and been so welcoming is with other First Nations communities. Mm. So Aboriginal, of course, Torres Strait Islander, our Pacifica family within Sydney and also the Pacific Islands, Maori, South American, African, Caribbean, West Indian, basically everywhere.
1: Oh, deadly stuff. It's a reminder of what happens when our mob create their own space to speak, share, and connect. And it's a story that matters to all of us. Because when communities have opportunity to tell their own stories, everybody gets to hear something new. I'm Tasha James. This has been Flash Black.
2: That was Flash Black. That's the show for now. Join us again next time for more stories from across Indigenous Australia. Speaking Out is produced by Janaea Gibbs-Muir and Sajan Stowe. Our senior producer is Jay McAllister. And as always, you can find us on social media via ABC Indigenous or on ABC Listen, along with our Titter Show Away, hosted by the fabulous Rudy Bremer. This week, Rudy speaks with Professor Henrietta Marie. She's a Yidinji woman and an advocate for the cultural rights of Indigenous peoples, both nationally and internationally. Quite frankly, I think she's a national treasure, so you won't want to miss out on that one. I'm Larissa Berendt, and this is Speaking Out.

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0: ABC News with Chelsea Hetherington. Ukraine has launched what Moscow's mayor has called the biggest ever drone attack on the Russian capital. Larry Buttrose reports.
1: Mayor Sergei Sobyanin has characterised the attack as an unsuccessful attempt to disrupt the final day of parliamentary elections that President Vladimir Putin has cast as a test of support for Russia's war in Ukraine. The mayor says 450 of 1,600 drones launched by Ukraine targeted the capital, and two people were killed after an oil refinery and an apartment near Moscow were hit. Meanwhile, the latest Russian missile and drone strikes on Ukraine have killed at least four people, a mother with two young children near the capital Kyiv, and a girl who died in hospital following a drone strike in another district.
0: British pop star Ed Sheeran has told a US concert audience the controversy over the dropping of his US tour opener Macklemore, who made pro-Palestinian comments on stage, has ended him up in the middle of a passionate argument about free speech. Sheeran told the crowd the Hamas October 7 attack on Israel was horrific and what is happening in Gaza is catastrophic and unjustifiable. And with more on that story, here's the BBC's Carl Nasman, who attended the stadium concert in Philadelphia.
2: Well, it's a pretty amazing moment. Honestly, we were in some of the first rows of the concert and everybody was waiting to hear whether Ed Sheeran would address the controversy of the past few days. And it was really the first thing he did. He walked out on stage and he starts to talk everyone through what he's been thinking. And you could hear the room went silent. The stadium was really rapt and paying attention to every word he said. And it seemed to go down very well. I think a lot of people were relieved that he came out, spoke what had been on his mind.
0: A Sydney man accused of stabbing his 90-year-old grandmother 19 times, including to the throat, has blamed the medication Ozempic for altering his mental state at the time of the alleged attack. Victoria Pengilly reports.
3: 47-year-old Sergei Mitnick faced local court today after being charged with domestic violence murder after his grandmother's body was found at a Bondi Beach unit on Saturday. She's one of three women who've died in separate domestic violence-related incidents across New South Wales in 24 hours. The court heard Mr. Mitnick had a psychologist appointment cancelled last month and that he'd been taking Ozempic, which he claimed had affected his mental state and contributed to the alleged offending. His lawyer said he's accused of stabbing his grandmother 19 times, including in the throat, with a knife. No bail application was made and he'll face court again later this month.
0: Thousands of fans have been rattled by a health update by Australian music legend John Farnham, packing into Rod Laver Arena in Melbourne tonight for a concert in his honour. Natasha Shapova reports.
4: Taking to the stage 120 artists, including Australian music greats Kate Sobrano, Keith Urban, Jimmy Barnes and Vanessa Amorosi, Celine Dion performing his biggest hit, You're the Voice, via satellite. The sold-out concert raising money for Head and Neck Cancer Australia, the cancer service that supported Farnham after he was diagnosed with oral cancer in 2022. The 77-year-old unable to attend, his family releasing a statement via social media to say he was deeply moved by the music tribute, but was too unwell to attend. Fans were visibly distraught by the news, but were standing in solidarity with the music icon.
0: Australian tennis star Alex de Minaur says he relished playing in front of a home crowd during Australia's Davis Cup victory over Poland in Brisbane. World number 9 de Minaur clinched a 3-1 victory with a 6-3, 6-3 defeat of Kamil Majshak in their reverse singles match, after Rinki Hijikata and Max Purcell had won the doubles to put Australia 2-1 up. De Minaur says it was a pleasure to be a part of a successful home side.
5: Obviously, it's so easy to get fired up here at home, and especially after watching the boys put on a clinic in the doubles. As I said, the team atmosphere has been unbelievable, and I'm just happy to be a part of it.
0: Australia now moves into next year's World Group qualifiers. Newcastle has continued its fairy tale NRL season, producing a shock 12-10 semi-final victory over the New Zealand Warriors at Eden Park in Auckland. The Knights, who finished bottom of the ladder in 2025, progressed thanks to tries to Fletcher Sharp and Dominic Young. Newcastle will face Penrith in a preliminary at Sydney Stadium Australia next Sunday. ABC News.
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11: Hello, Nightlifers. Welcome to Sunday night here on ABC Radio. Well, as usual, we have a smorgasbord of ideas and stories for you tonight. We're going to start off with a look at the recent history of using psychedelics to treat mental illness in Australia. In This Week in History, next hour, you're going to learn about the many things that the discovery of the so-called Iceman Ötzi in the Austrian mountains in 1991 has taught researchers about how this 5,000-year-old man lived and died. There is so much they've learned about him. It's quite amazing. Our history quiz, I can't tell too much right now because it's a secret. But later on, are you into pigeons? Plenty of people are. Many people are what you might call a pigeon fancier, and people spend a lot of money on their pigeons. There is, however, a health cost that comes with being a pigeon fancier. We're going to talk in the final hour of Nightlife about something called pigeon lung, and then we'll get you some new music. If you have questions or comments tonight, we are on 1300 800 222 or the SMS 0467 922 702. Lockie's on the phones tonight, so if you do call, it will be Lockie that you have a yarn with. So I very much hope you can stick around with us here tonight.
12: This mortal coil.
11: If you suffer from depression or post-traumatic stress disorder, you might have thought

0: about, or maybe you've been offered psychedelic medicine. Drugs like psilocybin, aka magic mushrooms, and MDMA were made available as medicine by Australia's drug regulator in 2023. It might have seemed like a sudden shift, you know, officially moving these, well, what have been considered party drugs from dance floors to doctors' clinics. A new book reveals a rather long history, though, of psychedelic medicine. And you might be surprised to learn about Australia's role in this back in the 1960s. Freelance journalist Rich Harity has spent 15 years in the psychedelic underground. He's written a book called Trip Reports, Stories from an Australian Psychedelic Renaissance. He is our guest here on Nightlife tonight. Hi, Rich. Welcome.
1: Hi, good evening. Thanks for having me.
0: Look, it wasn't so long ago that psychedelics were firmly in the illegal and dangerous basket, and researchers had their clinical trial applications knocked back. Have you been surprised by the complete turnaround?
1: Yes and no. I've been surprised by the pace of the turnaround. It's really shifted quickly, particularly in Australia, because Australia generally has a tradition of being reasonably conservative and following trends that initially have to kind of kick off in other countries around the world. But it's kind of been interesting because the research was very difficult across all the 2010s for anyone to get anything across the board here. But all of a sudden, kind of from 2020 onwards, Australia just suddenly kicked into hyperdrive. And in 2021, there was a massive government injection of funds to start clinical trials. And then in 2023, our TGA really unexpectedly made a interesting new pathway to allow experimental prescribing of these drugs. So we've all of a sudden gone from kind of the back of the line to the front of the line in the space of 5 to 7 years. And it's been really kind of remarkable to watch.
0: So when you say front of the line, I mean, are we Robinson Crusoe, or are there other countries which are doing similar things?
1: There's only a couple of other countries in the world that have tried some kind of experimental pre-approval pathways over the last decade or so to get these things into medicine while the research kind of catches up. And so there was a method in kind of the Netherlands that has been going on, and Switzerland, and they've been kind of working some approval pathways, and Canada has some very kind of narrow pre-approval pathways. But the path that kind of Australia put forward a few years ago was novel and unlike any other in the world, because it essentially allowed a psychiatrist, once they went through the loopholes and went through the pathways and became authorized, to just legally start working with MDMA and psilocybin in ways that were unlike any other place in the world. So it's been a slow process. There hasn't been an extraordinary amount of patients treated in these first few years. It's been estimated maybe around 400 in the first 2 or 3 years, and there's only around 100 authorized psychiatrists so far. But that slow, kind of cautious process has been essentially the field, I think, working out how to do this. And there is no precedent really kind of around the world for how to get this into healthcare systems. So we've been just kind of working it out as we go along.
0: So with all the hype about psychedelic medicine, Rich, you began to get a bit frustrated about the way that stories were being told about it. What was that frustration?
1: I have been following the kind of the beat for so long that I started seeing a lot of repetition in the stories in the media, and the same stories being told over and over. And I knew from my work that there were a lot of other stories out there, a lot of interesting stories that weren't being told, particularly a lot of Australian stories that weren't being told. The general psychedelic renaissance narrative of the last 10 or 20 years is very American-centric. It all presents this story that it all started there and it all had been at the forefront, and the original wave of psychedelic medicine is very American-centric back in the 50s and 60s. But there's an entire parallel story where we were doing it here back in the 50s and 60s, and we're doing it here now. And so I kind of wanted to tell that story and situate Australia kind of in the narrative, and also get to a point where I could ask some new questions and expand the conversation a little bit beyond the general questions that are asked in these stories. I think that there are a lot of interesting things that can be talked about in terms of psychedelic medicine and what medicine even is and how we use psychedelics as medicine. And I think that hopefully the book can broaden those conversations.
0: Rich Harity is here with us on Nightlife. He's a freelance journalist and the author of Trip Report, Stories from an Australian Psychedelic Renaissance. So before we go any further, Rich, now, which drugs are we talking about here? Is it just magic mushrooms and MDMA, or are there more?
1: At the moment, it's just psilocybin and MDMA. So they're the kind of the drugs that have been at the forefront of the research. They've been the longest in terms of kind of moving through clinical trial processes. However, there are a whole host of other drugs kind of just right behind, ready to go a few steps before, that will emerge over the next kind of 1, 2, 3 years. And so LSD, the classic LSD, is at very advanced testing for depression and anxiety, and is likely to kind of come up to regulatory questions in the next 12 months. There's some other kind of more obscure psychedelics like DMT and 5-MeO-DMT that are also really kind of coming up to the pressure point of entering regulatory discussions. So it's a whole kind of massive field of a variety of different drugs that all have different kind of different effects, different kind of psychoactive feelings. Some are short acting, some are long acting. So it's a whole new field, really, kind of medicine and of thinking about medicine that's just coming into being right now.
0: Now, Nightlifers, I wonder if any of you have actually been involved in any of these trials or used psychedelics as a mental health treatment. If you have, I'd be very interested to hear from you about your experiences. 1-300-800-222 or the SMS 0467-922-702. So, Rich, as you said, there was actually a lot of involvement in Australia in this many decades ago. So let's go back to 1960s Melbourne. What experiments were being done then with psychedelics?
1: Well, we can even go a little bit earlier. We can go back to the 1950s. It was kind of the late 1950s that a few psychiatrists, primarily in Melbourne, started experimenting with LSD initially back then. And back then, the way that we use and approve drugs was very different. We didn't have kind of clinical trials that tested things. It was much more experimental, a little bit Wild West. And this drug was emerging, so it got sent to some psychiatrists and they started using it, testing it, working out how to use it, working out what patients it's used for. And it got to kind of about the early 1960s, and psychedelics were pretty widespread in psychiatry all across the country. There were likely dozens of psychiatrists that were using these drugs for a variety of reasons in a variety of ways. And I think the most interesting thing that I kind of discovered in my research was that around the mid-1960s, when everything stopped in the rest of the world because the classic counterculture story emerged and the drugs seeped out and became a political issue and clashed with governments and we started getting prohibitions, that story didn't exactly play out that way here in Australia. Here in Australia, a team of psychiatrists in Melbourne ended up lobbying the Victorian Department of Health to find a loophole to continue using these drugs by essentially asking the Victorian government to manage distribution of them. And the pharmaceutical company developing the drug was like, sure, if the government's going to take control, then we're not responsible. So you manage them. And so from 1967 to 1975, there was a couple of dozen psychiatrists that continued using psychedelics in medicine, primarily in Melbourne, pretty widely. And we were the only place in the world doing that, because by the late 1960s, no one else was really using it, even in research. So it's a really kind of novel, untold story that was going on here in Australia that I don't think many people are aware of.
0: No, this is the first time I've heard about it, Rich. I mean, were these psychiatrists, I mean, were they having success using the psychedelics? Is there much literature about how those patients were responding?
1: There isn't. And that has been one of the biggest frustrations as a journalist, has been trying to track these stories down and trying to find patients, because there weren't records. These weren't clinical trials. It's estimated that maybe from about the early 1960s to 1975, there could have been up to 10,000

0: patients treated with LSD or psilocybin, we have very few stories of these patients. Most of the psychiatrists that were delivering these medicines have passed away. Time has gone on. So myself and a few other researchers are kind of really frantically almost trying to capture as many of these stories as we can before they're lost. So I'm more than happy actually to call out to some of your listeners if you're aware of some of these stories, if you were a participant in some of these treatments back in that era, to track me down online, and you can do it anonymously, and we can kind of try to capture some of this history before it's completely lost, because it's a real black box of information. We don't know. I chronicled a few of these stories in the book, and it was a really kind of interesting experience to talk to some of these people, but we know that there are thousands of others that went through these treatments, and we don't know whether it was successful. We don't know what it was for. We don't know how they were given it. So I would love to capture more of this story.
1: Rich Harity is our guest. His book is Trip Report, Stories from an Australian Psychedelic Renaissance. Now, I know that some of these experiments got tied up with the cult, the family. What happened?
0: That was a really interesting story. And it's a story that can act, I think, as an interesting kind of warning, I think, for some of the dangers and the problems that can emerge with the uses of these drugs. So the cult of the family, I'm sure some of your listeners are very aware. There's been documentaries and some really good books that have tracked the story. And so there wasn't a kind of huge amount of new stuff that I kind of uncovered for this, but I could place the story of the family in the greater story of psychedelics, which was basically there were three or four psychiatrists that were working with LSD primarily at a private hospital called New Haven in Melbourne. And the psychiatrists ended up getting kind of intertwined with this cult, and the cult leader ended up using that hospital as a source of both recruitment and brainwashing for the members of the cult. So there are kind of some really confronting stories where cult members were given very, very high doses of LSD and then introduced to the cult leader and kind of treated as if it was a religious experience. And none of this stuff was kind of overseen or tracked or regulated by the government, because once a psychiatrist was authorized to use these drugs, there was really no oversight or recording that needed to be delivered back. So this happened for years, basically. And what I further kind of learnt was this was an open secret kind of amongst Melbourne psychiatrists. People knew this was going on, but there was nothing that really could be done. And there was this great quote that I uncovered for the book from a investigator at the Victorian Department of Health that literally said that he knew this was happening in the 1960s, but there was nothing that the Victorian Department of Health could do at the time beyond issue a $200 fine for not properly keeping records of how they were delivering the drugs, because there was no law being broken. There was no regulations or controls put in place to kind of manage how psychiatrists are using these drugs. So it's, I think, a really interesting story to consider as we bring these drugs back into medicine and think about some of the possible issues that could emerge in the future and try to kind of get ahead of maybe some of the problems that could happen, because these are powerful mind-altering drugs that can convince people of lots of things.
1: I will come to the question of what those problems are shortly. But before we jump forward, Rich, I want you to tell us about Evelyn Harrison, who was one of the participants in these early trials. What was her experience with psychedelics?
0: Evelyn's story was a wonderful story, and it was a really kind of a heartening story to come across, because often you hear particularly kind of these stories from back in the 1960s were primarily the stories that we knew about were the bad stories. So it was really helpful to hear a story from someone that used psychedelic medicine through a psychiatrist for about 8 years. Evelyn's story was kind of fascinating because she was young, in her early 20s, in the early 1960s, had what we would now call postnatal depression. But back then, it was just a kind of a malaise that ended up

0: with her at the GP's office, and the GP happened to be aware of some practitioners that were using a new type of medicine. She didn't know what that medicine was, but she was forwarded to one of these psychiatrists, and it turns out that it was a psychiatrist using psilocybin, and he was using psilocybin in an interesting group context. So this was a way that's actually kind of different to how a lot of modern psychedelic medicine works, which is very individual and one-on-one. The way that this psychiatrist was using it was he would bring together groups of people, often kind of 8 to 10 people. They would all separately have psilocybin doses on a given day, and then near the end of that day, the group would come together and have group therapy sessions. And this would recur on a monthly basis for years. So Evelyn, probably she couldn't even count the number of sessions she ultimately ended up having. It would have been dozens in the scores of sessions over 8 years, caused real bonding with the group. She looks back on that as some of the kind of the most healing, powerful experiences of her life. And also kind of importantly, she says that she never craved psilocybin or psychedelics since then. She did her treatment. She kind of found her healing and spent then the next 50 years of her life with the kind of glow of that experience and the learnings from that experience. And it was a good kind of insight into a positive way of how these things can be used. But those aren't all the stories that we have. There are dark side stories too. So yeah, I think it was an interesting kind of contrast to some of the negative cult stories that had emerged at the same time.
1: Mm. Michael in Leichhardt's on the line. Hello, Michael.
2: Hello.
1: Now, you're a psych nurse, and this is a secondhand story, but what did you want to tell us?
2: I was when I was a student in the early 80s. I used to work with a night duty with a Spanish nurse, and she said her and her husband used to do an LSD trial in probably the early 70s, maybe the late 60s, I'm not sure. But she said they'd go to this place, and her and her husband would get an IV injection of LSD, and then they'd sit around in this room or roll around on the floor, and she'd have all these psychiatrists asking them questions and doing various things. She said it was great. She loved it.
0: That's interesting. And so, like you said, that she had an injection in a day. So there was so many different ways that psychiatrists were delivering these drugs back then, from the group method to, this sounds similar to a way that I heard where people were given injections of LSD during the day, and then after about 5 or 6 hours, they were often given an injection of a sedative to end the trip in quite an uncomfortable, kind of violent way. It's something that we would never do nowadays. We would never kind of give someone a sedative to stop a trip. But that was one of the ways that psychiatrists were just experimenting with working out how to do these drugs. Yeah. And I'm glad that this person had a good time. I'm not too sure whether they had a long-term healing.
1: Well, that was what I was going to. I mean, Michael, did they need healing, or they really just?
2: Oh, no. This was just a straight-up trial that they volunteered for. But as I said, she said she really enjoyed it. She said it was great fun. But she said that went on for a couple of months, I think, that they'd I'm not sure how often they did it. It probably couldn't have been too often, but IV, you'd just go from zero to...
0: It would come on quick, yeah.
2: That's within a couple of seconds. But I still work, and we do, people have moved on to ketamine therapy quite a lot nowadays with depression and some psilocybin, and they seem to have quite reasonable results, certainly with the ketamine they do.
0: Yes, yeah. Ketamine's been an interesting kind of almost precursor to this new wave of psychedelic medicine. It was kind of at the head of the curve a few years ago when it was turned into kind of a nasal spray that was branded as a different medicine. And it has gone from something that just was approved maybe 5 or 6 years ago to now it's a multi-billion dollar pharmaceutical business, ketamine. And I think that a lot of big pharmaceutical companies have looked at ketamine and looked at the amount of money ketamine is now making and turned across to psychedelics and thought, well, maybe there's billions of dollars in that. And that's just one of the big stories, I think, of the last year or two, is a lot of these companies that are developing drugs like psilocybin for medical treatments often talk in their investor presentations about ketamine and about the amount of money ketamine has made and about the scale of ketamine. So ketamine is an interesting thing that has been useful, has blown up over the last few years, and a lot of psychedelic businesses are looking at ketamine going, maybe that's what we could be doing.
1: Hey, Mike.
2: It seems reasonably difficult to get onto it. And normally people, certainly with depression, seem like they have to have gone through quite a few steps before they can get onto the ketamine treatments and stuff like that. Not that easy.
1: Yeah. Anyway, Michael, thank you. Really nice to hear from you. What a story that was from, late 60s, early 70s. And we've got Rich Harity here, a freelance journalist, author of Trip Report, Stories from an Australian Psychedelic Renaissance. So just on ketamine, I mean, is it strictly a psychedelic? How similar or different is it to MDMA and psilocybin?
0: That's a very good question. And the term psychedelics has been, for some people, kind of, I think, abused and turned into a massive umbrella to encompass a bunch of different drugs. So technically, ketamine is a very unique drug. The same way I would say that MDMA is a very unique drug. What researchers generally refer to under the traditional banner of psychedelics, they call classic psychedelics. And there's three or four drugs, and those are psilocybin, LSD, mescaline, and DMT. And they're generally considered the classic psychedelics because they work on some very specific receptors in the brain that, and there's a type of uniformity to them, even though they're all a bit different. MDMA, very, very different, works completely differently in terms of what it releases in the body and what it does. Ketamine, again, even more different. Ketamine is a very unique drug. But all of these things have kind of been, in my mind, occasionally, I think, a bit lazily thrown into this banner of psychedelic medicine. And it has pulled, I think, a lot of nuance about the different ways these drugs can be used and the different effects these drugs can have. Because, yeah, I would 100% say ketamine is a very unique drug. Maybe not a psychedelic, but there are lots of ongoing debates, I think, in psychedelic circles about what psychedelic is and what psychedelic might mean and what even it is as kind of a descriptive term. So, it's an interesting debate what is and isn't a psychedelic drug.
1: Now, you mentioned that there are certainly challenges and potential problems as the use of psychedelics becomes more common. What are some of the challenges?
0: I think that there's a lot of pragmatic challenges, I think, in terms of just how we roll these drugs out into our healthcare systems. Because what is becoming clear is that if we're dealing with people with kind of really advanced mental health conditions, then to give these drugs safely and to give them effectively, you need to put them into quite a significant container that involves a lot of psychotherapy beforehand, a lot of psychotherapy following the drug sessions. During the actual drug sessions, they often take 6 to 8 hours. We need two trained clinicians in the room for that whole 6 to 8 hour period. So it's unsurprising when you hear stories about the cost of these treatments of $10,000 and $20,000, because it costs a lot. It costs a lot for all of these psychotherapy sessions. It costs a lot for all of these clinician hours. And I think that one of the big kind of elephant in the room questions that is yet to be resolved is how we bring these drugs into a system that is already overstretched. It's already difficult enough to get access to a psychologist or a psychiatrist in this country. And we already have a shortage of psychologists and psychiatrists. So regardless of the potential efficacy of these drugs, the question is, how do we safely deliver them when we don't have the human resources to do it? And I think that that's something that I grapple with in the book. And one of the points that I come to and speculate a bit on is asking the question of whether where delivering them the right way or to the right patients in terms of should we be giving psychedelics to the sickest of the sick, to the most treatment-resistant patients, the patients that have the most advanced forms of mental health problems, or would psychedelics be safer and more effective if we gave them a bit earlier as a first-line treatment? So that first visit to your GP when you'd normally begin a whole rigmarole of antidepressants and things that would last for years, maybe psychedelics are safer and more effective at that earlier point. And I think that that's a question that a lot of researchers are trying to think about now and ask about whether or not that would be a useful and more cost-effective way to integrate them into our system.
1: Now, a couple of SMSs. Someone says, I've just seen a YouTube video with Oprah and Professor Michael Pollan, who's a Harvard professor who's been specialising in psychedelics for some time. We actually had him on Nightlife. I think I interviewed him about 5 or 6 years ago. Absolutely fascinating, the stories he told. But this texter says, my 22-year-old grandson has had depression since he was about 17. He's been investigating this type of treatment for some time. In fact, he's applied for a session with a group of doctors at Melbourne Clinic. He's waiting to hear if he has been a successful applicant. We have someone else saying, look, I'm a 58-year-old male. I've got chronic depression, but also some diagnosis of psychosis. So it's just considered too risky for me to try psychedelics, which this texter says is very disappointing. Someone else just saying, well, look, do they work? I mean, is the evidence from what is going on in Australia that the drugs are working, Rich?
0: I think that's a really good question. And I think that we can say, yes, maybe for some. So you kind of start quickly adding caveats and things to the questions. I think that we don't know how psychedelics work, and we don't know why they work, and we don't know who they work best for, and we don't know how long they work for, how often someone might need to take them if they have positive responses to a treatment. What I kind of have garnered from speaking to some people that have done the clinical work over the last few years, it's clear that you have kind of one camp of patients that have absolute transformative experiences, and these are really, really powerful, positive things for them. But you also do have a whole camp of patients that don't have those effects. They don't get positive responses from the drugs. And in fact, they hate the experience completely. The experience of psychedelics is a challenging experience physically and psychologically, and some people hate it. And you look at kind of clinical trial results and you see data where it's like, well, 30, 40% of patients achieve remission. And that's an interesting statistic to think about, but you could equally say, well, doesn't that mean that 50, 60% of patients don't achieve remission? And you don't hear the stories of those 50 or 60% of patients that don't. And so I think that one of the things that I really wanted to do with the book is temper that conversation a little bit and just suggest that psychedelics are still very experimental in terms of how we use them and how they're best used. And they're not going to be for everyone. They're going to be quite horrible experiences for some people and be not effective at all. So we still don't really know. We don't really know what patient is best suited to these drugs. And there are people trying to figure those questions out right now in clinical research. And there's a bunch of people that feel like the kind of movement into public medicine has been a bit too fast because we don't have the answers to those questions yet. But hopefully we can kind of just keep doing the work and figuring it out and trying to best tailor our knowledge to the patients that these will work for.
1: Yeah. A couple more. Peter says, an old friend of mine was treated in the early 60s with LSD to enhance therapy for his serious stutter. His psychologist, later of dubious reputation, was supported by a psychiatrist at a leading Melbourne hospital. The treatment did not help my friend, says Peter. The prices that you were talking about, one of our texters is saying, well, who's actually paying? Is patients having to fork out huge amounts of money, or is it subsidised to some degree, or are they getting on what are still considered trials?
0: Generally, patients are shelling this out themselves at the moment. They're have recently, over the last 6 or 12 months, been some movements to some kind of subsidization in certain channels. So the Department of Veteran Affairs

0: 5 to 8 years away at best, and it's a complicated proposition to even consider how it would work. So that's, like, I think one of the concerns I have with how we deal with psychedelic medicine is how to make this thing accessible and how to roll it out, because as I mentioned, our systems are at breaking point. So it's going to be a tricky thing to figure out. And unfortunately, right now, it's really something that's only accessible as an option to people that can afford it.
1: Mm. We've got more questions coming in than I think we've got time to answer. So I'll just read a couple of SMSs out. Phil's just saying, I had ketamine as a painkiller in ICU, bad hallucinations, blankets trying to smother me, spiders all over the walls. I couldn't work out reality or who to trust. Never again. I can't believe people use it as a party drug, says Phil. And someone else is just saying, look, why are we recommending people try ketamine? It's on the list with ice cocaine and its effect can devastate lives, says Anne. And another texter just saying, is this a quick fix rather than using cognitive behavioural therapy? I understand the way it's going at the moment. It's very much a last resort. And obviously with those prices, it would want to be so. But yeah, any final comments?
0: I think that last question is really pertinent, and it's one of the biggest questions that the field is trying to discuss at the moment in terms of how much of the benefits of psychedelic medicine are really due to the fact that it's an adjunct to psychotherapy. So is psychedelic medicine really something that's only useful when it's contained within quite an extensive conversation with a therapist using processes like cognitive behavioral therapy? And there are a lot of pharmaceutical companies that are trying to remove the therapy component and turn psychedelics into just a drug treatment, a treatment that you just come in, you have your day.
1: Oh, it seems that we have lost our line to Melbourne, but we were more or less at the end of our conversation. Anyway, it looks like we should have booked the line for longer. So apologies, Rich. We've cut you off there. We didn't anticipate quite how interesting it would all be. That's Rich Harity. He's a freelance journalist and the author of Trip Report, Stories from an Australian Psychedelic Renaissance. And maybe a final comment, which is a very positive one about ketamine. One of my texts is just saying, my son was treatment resistant, and after a long time looking for a qualified psychiatrist, he now has ketamine as a nasal spray. I believe it has saved his life, says this texter. Such a relief. So thank you very much, yeah, Fiona as well, saying, well, I'm listening to all of this. What about the illegal use of ketamine? A lot of questions. Rich is very much not particularly promoting it, but rather saying there's a lot of questions still to answer. So that was Rich Harity. His book was Trip Reports, Stories from an Australian Psychedelic Renaissance.
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1: Have you ever been on a holiday that you dreamt of for ages only to have it ruined by the weather? I've had a couple of run-ins with high winds this year that kind of stuffed my trips up. We have all been there, you and I. Time off ruined because, well, the rain or something else is happening outside. You're stuck in your holiday accommodation with a broken TV and half a Monopoly set to keep the kids happy. The picture of bad holidays being ruined by rainy weather, it's actually a bit of a stereotype, it turns out. These days, it's more likely to be heat and health concerns that come with heat that are driving our choices when it comes time for us to get away from it all. New research published in the International Journal of Climatology looked at how and when Australians make changes to their travel plans and why rising global temperatures are becoming an increasing worry for tourists. Well, joining me to discuss this research and what you might want to think about before booking your next getaway is one of the study's authors, Professor Stephen Garnett, who is from Charles Darwin University. Hi, Stephen. Welcome to Nightlife.
6: Hello.
1: Have you had the old holiday ruined by, well, either hot weather or rain?
6: Yes, occasionally. You suffer through it, but still have your holiday. You just got to be more determined.

0: Yeah, it feels kind of obvious to check the weather before we head out, but what did your research show what we're doing in terms of avoiding hotter places when choosing our travel destinations?
1: Well, we did this survey of people right around the country, and we found that 20% of people had to change their last holiday because of weather, heat, rain, or natural disasters, or things like fire and floods and so forth. So heat was as much as the wet weather. You know, wet weather we expected. You have your rain, and you expect to, holidays to be affecting some, be affected by wet weather. But heat was new. So 6% of our survey people had changed their holidays just because of the heat. And we're a hot country. You know, you expect heat, but that's. People changing, we felt, was something novel. It was good to have evidence of it.
0: And was that domestic travel that you were looking at where people were thinking, I'm going to go off somewhere for a few days, but it's too hot, so now I won't?
1: It was a mixture. So it was 70% of people, their last holiday was domestic, 30% was international. But the proportions were about the same. It didn't matter whether people went overseas or stayed here. 20% were still affected by one of these things.
0: Now, your research used something called protection motivation theory. Can you explain what that's about in layman's terms?
1: It's suggesting people are think about the weather, they think about how they can cope with it, whether they need to do something, need to protect themselves. It's how they manage risk when they're going on holiday. And so we all do that. We're managing risk all the time. You go out the door, you could fall down the stairs, and you manage that risk. Well, it's the same with holidays. There's theory around how people respond to that.
0: So different people have different heat tolerances. So what was being defined as too hot in this context?
1: That's a really important part of this survey, if you like. It's how people themselves define this as too hot. It's not some model that's saying, oh, you should be too hot, and you're not, or you shouldn't be hot. Our model says you shouldn't be hot. But people feel this in different ways, just as you say. And so we asked people what they really felt. Did they feel it was too hot? It might not have been very hot, but they thought it was, and they're able to say so.
0: I'm wondering, you talked about people who were changing their plans because of a perception that it was going to be too hot. Did you also hear from people who had gone on the holiday, but then it was too hot and how that had maybe affected them once they were actually at that destination?
1: Yes, it was whether the question was whether their last holiday had been affected by heat. So only 10% of the group who were affected didn't go on the holiday. 90% went on the holiday anyway, and then when they got there, they either changed what they did, they changed the timing of what they did, or they took a holiday in a slightly different place.
0: So that might be all sorts of things, like, for example, you go out earlier in the morning and then you spend the rest of the day inside, or you make sure you've got somewhere with a pool, all those kinds of things.
1: That's right. So that's the timing thing. That was about 30% of them. It was timing. And there was another 30%. It was a different destination. And then the 10% didn't go at all, particularly if they were going to visit relatives. And it's no, oh no, too hot, can't come and see you.
0: When you would have thought that would be the easiest one to deal with the heat, if you could sit inside at the air conditioning and spend all
1: That's
0: that
1: right.
0: quality time with your
1: Oh
0: relatives.
1: no, too hot, can't see you.
0: Stephen Garnett is here, Professor of Conservation and Sustainable Livelihoods at Charles Darwin University. So the heat tolerance question too, Stephen, does vary as we age for most of us. Did you see anything interesting in the data there?
1: Yes, look, the people least likely to change their holiday plans were older people. Now it may be that they booked a tour and they were going to go on that tour regardless. But we don't know that. But we did notice that older people tended not to have changed their holidays. And same with people doing outdoor activities, nature-based activities. They went ahead anyway. And those are the people who are

0: are most likely to be affected because you're off in the bush somewhere and you can't get to a cool place easily.
1: Some places have apps that will warn you if there's going to be really bad weather, including heat waves. Any indication that people are using those?
0: Well, we don't. When people do use them in Australia, they've just brought in, you would have had this sort of big warning. They tested this national warning system last month and all our phones went off. That's only just started. We don't know to what extent that's being used. But the thing with heat with that is it'll only warn you if there's a heat wave coming. That means 3 days of really hot weather. We don't really have strong warnings if there's, you know, the next day is going to be super hot, even if it cools down later. A single really hot day can be very taxing if you're sick from something or something.
1: So, I mean, the last time I went to Europe in July, I thought it ended up being a stupid decision. There you were standing, you know, kind of 3 hours in a street in 40-degree temperatures trying to get in to see the Statue of David, for example. Do you think that people are going to start seeing high season as different to what they used to and start looking for that slightly cooler weather rather than high summer maybe when looking for an overseas trip?
0: I think they will, yeah, and they'll go to cooler places, you know, up in the mountains or southern New Zealand or Scandinavia or so forth. I think somehow Europe seems so ill-prepared for really hot weather compared to Australia. You know, they don't have drinking fountains, free drinking fountains in many places. Lots of places don't have air conditioners or fans, and they're going to have to catch up. So you go over there expecting they'll be as prepared as Australia, and they're not really. And it seems that much hotter when you're waiting for David than if you waited for David in Australia.
1: But also, I mean, this is right. In those French heat waves a couple of months ago now, one of the huge debates taking place in France at the time was, well, is it now time for more of us to get air conditioners? Because traditionally, France has been a country where people have resisted them because of the idea that it will only add to climate change. So you really would have to start thinking carefully about how well the place that you would be going to is prepared for hot weather.
0: That's right. What we found was a lot of people weren't prepared for hot weather at all. They didn't know how to deal with it. See, this is our Australian survey. That's certainly true in Europe. And the places they're going to, both Europe and, well, overseas and Australia, a lot of them aren't as prepared for heat as they could be. And you know, part of our paper, the reason we wrote the paper, say, look, this is happening, this is coming, tourist operators, get ready, have something. Start preparing your businesses now because this is only going to get worse.
1: So if we might be take more time to think, should we go to somewhere like France or, you know, England, where air conditioning is actually quite rare as well, but it's been getting increasingly hot. What about people looking at coming to Australia? Are we actually, because we're so used to being hot comparatively, is it better for us in a way? Like if you come on a holiday here and it's hot, at least the facilities and the infrastructure is there to support you more?
0: Yes. And we could probably make something of that in selling that idea to Europeans. We were better prepared. We're not completely prepared. It's not just the tourist operators need to have products for the hot times. It might be something that people can do in the middle of the day or in the hottest months that is geared for hot weather. So people know when they're going, oh, it's going to be too hot, I've got something to do. And our medical professionals need to be ready too, because so many people don't know what to do when it's hot. There's going to be people who are suffering from heat medically who are going to need more attention. You do get, after really hot weather, the hospitals fill up with overheated people.
1: Mm. Well, the stats, again, out of France earlier in the year were just shocking. I think something like 5,000 people were considered to have died because of those heat waves. So,
0: That's right. Yeah.
1: So, Stephen, you just mentioned the idea that tourism operators should try to perhaps come up with something to do in the middle of the day. Have you seen any good examples of that happening in Australia?
0: Not so much targeted, not advertised as something to do when it's hot. You can get into, there are lots of indoor activities, museums or shopping. People love shopping when they're on holidays. And so there are spaces, but they're not part of packages. They're not sort of integrated, I feel, into the tourist experience. 30% of our people went to the beach for their last holiday. And even though you got the sea there, it could be too hot on the beach, particularly in the middle of the day. And having something that is geared to look after those people and say, look, yes, it gets too hot in the middle of the day, but come down anyway because we've got these things to do for when it's cool. I haven't seen that. I don't know whether you have.
1: What I am just thinking, I mean, it's not necessarily for tourists, but I've spent a bit of time in Tokyo of late, and quite often you will come across misters that are just sending out, you know, plumes, or a soft mist of cool air that you can go and stand under, which kind of makes the experience of being outside, at least you can duck under one of those for a moment.
0: That's right. Yeah, no, they're good. I've seen them in Singapore too. And you don't see them much in Australia.
1: No.
0: As I mentioned, the water fountains that are such a part of Australian life, you don't get in places in Europe anyway.
1: I wonder if travel insurance, which you don't hear a lot of people using travel insurance because of heat, do you wonder if that will come into play somehow?
0: It's a thought. I hadn't thought of that. Yes, it could do. You do, on your travel insurance, you get... you can get money back if you have to cancel your holiday for various reasons. I haven't seen heat on that, but it could well become one of the reasons. There might be innovative insurance companies that bring that in.
1: And so, Stephen, though, would you think, though, I mean, you've talked to various Australians and you know, some of them are now changing their plans. Is it important to actually actively be thinking about how heat might affect our travels as we go about making plans?
0: I think it is. It's important for the tourists themselves to know what to do if it gets really hot. It's important for the industry, as we've been talking about, it's only going to get worse. So you've got to have things in place. Particularly tourist towns, they can't move, but the weather can, and so they need to be prepared for that. And then the medical professions need to be ready for people getting too hot. So there's things we can do. We can see it coming, and we should be ready for it.
1: Stephen, thanks for having a chat with us on Nightlife tonight.
0: A pleasure. Be cool.
1: Thank you. I know it's not quite the time of year yet. We're all overheated, but look, not too far away. Stephen Garnett, Professor of Conservation and Sustainable Livelihoods at Charles Darwin University.
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1: Mary says, there's no bad weather, just inappropriate clothing. Roslyn says, when I was living overseas, I'd always travel in the autumn or winter. Venice was lovely in the autumn with some fog and no tourists. Someone else says, it feels like in the future we will need to walk around and work in air-conditioned spacesuits. Doesn't it? Jenny too is saying she's also been planning her travel when it is that bit cooler and avoiding the high season. This is American artist called Teddy Swims. This is Bad Dreams.

0: comes from Teddy Swims. The latest to ABC News is here. Then we're going to go meet Utsi the Iceman.
1: ABC News, I'm Sam Wilkinson. Music fans have rallied behind legendary Australian artist John Farnham following the announcement he was too ill to attend his own tribute concert in Melbourne tonight. Natasha Shapova is there.
2: This is a sold-out concert raising funds for Head and Neck Cancer Australia. His family has released a statement via social media. The 77-year-old is not able to attend the concert tonight. They've said that he is deeply touched by the musical tribute, but that he's too unwell to attend. Taking to the stage, though, are 120 artists and some of Australia's music greats. But the music legend's music is definitely going to be reverberating through speakers nationwide tonight.
1: Central Gippsland communities have been told to monitor conditions as firefighters battle an out-of-control bushfire at Seacombe, about 42 kilometres east of Sale. The CFA in Victoria issuing a Watch and Act warning on Sunday afternoon, strongly recommending residents in Golden Beach, Paradise Beach and Seacombe prepare to leave after a fire broke out on Longford Locksport Road. It later added Dutton Downs. The threat has since reduced, but residents should monitor conditions and be ready to act because the situation can change at any time. Moscow and its surrounding region have come under some of its biggest Ukrainian attacks of the war to date as Russia votes in parliamentary elections. The BBC's Steve Rosenberg is there.
3: According to Russia's defence ministry, overnight the country's air defences shot down more than 1,100 Ukrainian drones over Russia. In a statement, the mayor of Moscow, Sergei Sobyanin, claimed that since yesterday, 450 drones targeting the Russian capital had been repelled. But he admitted that the Moscow oil refinery, one of Russia's largest, had been hit, and not for the first time. He described the mass drone attack as unprecedented and an attempt to disrupt Russia's parliamentary election. Today is the third day of voting in an election that is tightly controlled by the Kremlin and which critics have dismissed as neither free, nor fair, nor transparent.
1: British pop star Ed Sheeran has apologised for mistakes as he resumed his US tour with a solo concert in a nearly full stadium in Philadelphia. It followed a tumultuous week that began with Sheeran's original US opener Macklemore being dropped from the tour over pro-Palestinian comments made on stage. Sheeran told the crowd at the concert the Hamas October 7 attack on Israel was horrific and compounded centuries of Jewish pain. And what is happening in Gaza is catastrophic, unjustifiable and disproportionate. But he spoke of unity that music can bring.
4: I don't want to disappoint fans, and I've never wanted to be an activist musician, but this has put me in the middle of an important and passionate argument about freedom of speech and the most complex political issue on the planet. This concert is still a place where everyone is welcome and everyone here can stand

0: put aside people that have opposing views.
1: Three women have been killed in separate domestic violence-related incidents over a 10-hour period in New South Wales. Harry Buttonshaw reports. A warning, this report contains details that may be disturbing.
2: A 31-year-old man has been charged with murder after he allegedly stabbed his 23-year-old female partner to death in the regional city of Wagga Wagga just before midday yesterday. Later in the day, shortly after 5 p.m. in Sydney's east, a 47-year-old man was arrested at a home in Bondi Beach after he allegedly stabbed his 90-year-old grandmother to death. Meanwhile, a 37-year-old man has been charged with murder following the death of a woman in the state's northern tablelands. Police located the 70-year-old's body at a home in Mole River, 4 hours north of Coffs Harbour, late last night.
1: If you or someone you know is in an abusive situation, contact Full Stop Australia, 1800 Full Stop, 1800 385 578. New Zealand Warriors coach Andrew Webster says his side is hurting after its shock NRL semi-final loss to Newcastle at Eden Park in Auckland. The Kiwi side finished the regular season second but crashed out of the finals in straight sets, the 12-10 loss to the Knights coming a week on from its defeat to the Dolphins. Webster says it's a visibly disappointing end to a promising season.
3: You give yourself an opportunity. And when you give yourself an opportunity, you don't take it, it hurts. We're very confident in our abilities. We won some big games this year and dominated some big teams. So it's in us. Top two was no fluke. And we earned the right for two semis and we didn't get the job done. That's hard to take.
1: And Brisbane Lions star Lachie Neale may miss Saturday's AFL Grand Final against Fremantle after receiving a one-game suspension for striking. He was cited for an off-the-ball punch to the stomach of Hawthorn's Jack Ginnivan in the first quarter of the Lions' thrilling preliminary final victory on Saturday. You're up to date with the latest ABC News.
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2: Hi, Nightlifers. Welcome to the second hour of the show on this Sunday night. Oh, this is going to be so interesting. We, in this week in history, it's the anniversary of the day back in 1991 that a couple of hikers found a body high up in the Alps, kind of on the Austrian-Italian border. This body, everyone thought, had been someone who'd maybe died in the past few years. What they eventually discovered was that it was 5,000 years old. He's come to be known as Utzi, the Iceman, and you will learn the story of, well, how he was found and what was found about him. We've got Big Country, Small World. We have our history quiz coming up in about an hour's time, which I can't tell you too much more about because it's a secret. Now, a little bit of housekeeping and some of your comments coming through. A couple of you were quite keen on the song we played just before the news. The artist was called Teddy Swims. Someone said, no, that is too catchy for the evening wind down. I'm very, very sorry. Yeah, so Teddy Swims and the song was Bad Dreams. And then we were having a conversation about how tourism and travel will change as it gets hotter. Matthew in Far North Sweden's just saying it's a really interesting conversation. For example, the houses and buildings in Sweden are made to keep heat in when it's freezing outside. That creates a huge problem because as the climate gets warmer and it becomes unbearable indoors. In particular, I'm thinking of our local hospital, says Matthew. So what, the hospital, Matthew, wouldn't have air conditioning? Only heating, I'd imagine. Someone else says, I saw tourists off a tourist bus in WA's northwest in October walking around with no sun protection or water on a hot day a few years ago. That's right. You should have to make sure you're prepared, aren't you? I remember, I will never forget, I had this very seedy job working on a reality TV show in Greece in 2001, and the whole dodgy resort we were in was full of

0: all these English people who, you know, come to get the sun. Oh my goodness. No one had any sun protection. Everyone was beet red, peeling. It was an absolute shocker to look at. Kate says, I loathe and detest hot and especially humid weather. It keeps me indoors for most of the summer and it stops me traveling to known hot destinations. After spending a week in Tamworth last summer, I won't do it again. 40 degree plus temperatures day after day are too much for this little black duck, says Kate.
1: I have a dream.
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8: This week in history.
0: Well, imagine you're out hiking and you spot something sticking out of the ice. What would you think if you realised it was a human body? On the 19th of September 1991, two German hikers were walking in the Ostall Alps, close to the border with Austria and Italy, when they saw just that, a body protruding from the melting ice. Now, they assumed they'd stumbled across the remains of a mountaineer, but what they'd found was something far more extraordinary, the well-preserved body of a man who'd lived more than 5,000 years ago. He became known as Ötzi the Iceman, a kind of human time capsule whose life and mysterious death have gradually been revealed through the wonders of modern science. Now, my guest is Dr. Patrick Hunt. He's an archaeology lecturer at Stanford University. He's written 26 books. He is about to have one published with Oxford University Press, which is all about Ötzi the Iceman. And he joins me now. Hello, Patrick. Welcome to Nightlife.
9: Thank you, Suzanne. It's a pleasure to be with you.
0: Now, can you take us back to the 19th of September, 1991, when these two German hikers, Helmut and Erika Simon, were out walking in the Ostall Alps? What did they see?
9: They had just summited on a peak to the west, and they had been up there for about 2 days on the mountain back and forth, and there is a refuge or hut, a Hütte, the Simelon Hütte, close by, and they were breaking the ice on the top of this sort of Simelon glacier field, which was heavily eroding because of the hot summer. And there, and as they made their way around the rocks, because it's pretty treacherous walking, they stumbled upon a small sort of scree slope with a pool of water in a bit of a depression. And then suddenly they saw something that they had to get a closer look. And it was the half body of what looked like something very strange, but definitely human, sticking up out of the icy water.
0: Just imagine how they must have felt on seeing it. But Patrick, I understand, you know, in the initial kind of wonder about what this was, everyone did assume it was a relatively recent death. So the initial attempts to recover the body weren't exactly archaeological in their approach, were they?
9: No, and you're really astute to mention that, because there was a lot of confusion, and not only about the age of the body, but where actually it was on that summit. They knew the border with Italy and Austria was there somewhere, but it was really tricky. And it turned out that more than the Simons poked around that body, and it took several days to get it down, and it wasn't done forensically.
0: At what point then, Patrick, did someone realize, hang on, this person might not be a recent mountaineer. This person might be much older than we think.
9: Yes. One of the hikers who was on a Tyrolean tour was the famous alpinist who'd summited every, you know, huge peak in the world, Reinhold Messner. And he was there with another hiker. And they heard about the find from the persons running the refuge. And they went themselves out to look around. And one of the persons had picked up an axe. And the axe had a metal blade and a wooden shaft. And quite a few people began to wonder, because this was immediately published in the local Tyrolean presses. But The first person who really wanted to get up there and couldn't was an archaeologist. And in fact, it was not done archaeologically at first at all. And so, you have to call in the Italian carabinieri, and you also have to call in the Austrian police. And so that was done, but it was a bit of a mess trying to determine whether it was recent or old. And Messner, when he heard about the axe, because he didn't see it, it was picked up and taken down to a police station, the closest town down on the Austrian side. When he heard about the axe, he said, wait a minute, this sounds much older than recent. And it wasn't until literally several days that it turned out that Konrad Spindler from Innsbruck University thought it was at least 4,000 years old.
0: You can kind of just imagine almost this, you know, all of these people, you know, the Italian, as you say, the Carabinieri and the Austrian police, everyone sort of having a look, trying to figure out where on earth has this person come from? What kind of condition was his body in, though? I mean, when you looked at that body, could it, what kind of condition was it in? You know, without the clue of the axe, might you have thought this person has only been dead, you know, 50, 100 years?
9: Yes, and often there is a sort of wax called corpse wax that accumulates on a body. There wasn't much. And alongside the body, people were picking up all kinds of things. And some things were put into plastic bags, garbage bags, and taken down eventually. But when they looked at the body, it was in pretty good shape for what we know now is 5,300 years old. It was desiccated. It was very thin. There was no obvious muscle tissue. And one arm was bent down and one of the lips would peel back. There was no hair on the scalp. Some of the top tissue epidermis was gone, but it looked pretty good. And it wasn't until they realized that this man also had stone flint arrowheads and a flint dagger that this couldn't be modern.
0: How extraordinary. Dr. Patrick Hunt is with me, an archaeology lecturer at Stanford University. He's the author of a forthcoming book on Ötzi the Iceman, and we're talking about the discovery of Ötzi the Iceman in This Week in History here on Nightlife tonight. So having figured out, okay, this guy's pretty old, he's got these, you know, kind of stone weapons from ages ago, how did scientists actually establish that he was more than 5,000 years old?
9: One of the archaeologists, Anna Luisa Pedrotti, with whom I've worked in the Trentino area of the Alto Adige in Italy, she got a good description of the axe and saw it. She said, wait a minute, this is not from the Bronze Age. This is from the Copper Age. This is much older than the Bronze Age. This is when there was early copper use in Europe. And it wasn't until samples of his bone tissue, samples of his some of the organic materials with him, and some of the plants with him, turned out accelerated mass spectrometry, AMS, radiocarbon dating, turned up the astonishing date of 5,300 years old, thereabouts. And it was calibrated with what we call tree ring dating, dendrochronology. That's much older than they anticipated.
0: So just to put that into perspective for us, Patrick, I mean, what was happening in Europe when Ötzi was alive? What kind of world did he live in?
9: He lived in this time when people were gradually using copper, but still using stone and mostly flint. And this is one of the most remarkable finds ever in history. And I would say the most remarkable find of the 20th century, along with King Tut. But what is so rare here is to have anything organic surviving at all that long. Usually we archaeologists may find stone tools or bones, but not clothing and food and all kinds of things. So at his time, people were beginning to intensively farm. They had begun to domesticate cattle and sheep and goats. There was still this tension between hunters and farmers. And it's a time period where there's a lot of flux. And copper mining is kind of exotic, but there's still a lot of mining for flint and other stones. So he's in this time we call the Copper Age, but he's really the oldest Copper Age individual we have in the Alps, from this time period when everything's in flux.
0: Now, what can you tell us about Otzi himself? You know, what do we know about him? I mean, obviously he's male, but how old would he have been? How tall was he? What else could we learn from his body?
9: Analyzing his body, it's not always easy to tell, but by the teeth and the bones, the sutures and the cranium, so the dentition, etc., and also his blood cells. He has the oldest red blood cells found ever that were, not necessarily viable, but they were in a way indicators that this man was not in the best health, and he was about 45 years old, maybe 5'3", 5'4", in height, which would, when you look at the history of humans for 10,000 years, that's been not too far around. It's kind of the average. We've always been around somewhere 5.5 feet tall.
0: So you said he wasn't in good health. What indicated that?
9: He had atherosclerosis. He had hardening of the arteries, and it took 10 years to actually examine the CAT scans, the computer-assisted tomography, to tell how he died. But he had at least one. He had a bad wound on his hand, and he had also kind of a he'd been hit over the head. He had, in the analysis, which took years, it was determined that he had lots of parasites, including Helicobacter pylori, which is usually associated with animal herding in the gut. He also had another bacteria that we call Borrelia, which is often associated from Lyme disease with ticks. He had all kinds of issues, and we had whipworm as well, whipworm parasites.
0: Oh, not a lot of fun. Now, Patrick, you mentioned the red blood cells. So, were the actual people managed to get red blood cells out of his body?
9: Yes. And unfortunately, one of the policemen who tried to extricate him from the ice at first used a kind of gas-powered pneumatic drill to chop him out of the ice. And he chopped up one of his glutei, one of his, buttocks, and into the thigh, and actually penetrated into the bone. He's been sliced and diced probably way too much, but probably the most analyzed human cadaver ever. And so we know enormous things about him now. His blood type, we have fully done his genome with DNA. And so there's a lot of information we can glean from Ötzi. Many experiments. In fact, something just came out a couple of months ago that there were yeasts on his body that turned out to be viable yeasts. Some of them, the yeasts were 5,000 years old that had been with him, and some of the yeasts were, introduced in the spray that froze over his body in his unit in the museum in Bolzano, the frozen unit. But there's just so much science applications possible with Ötzi. For me, it's really exciting to work with him, and I'm humbled and exhilarated to have that opportunity.
0: So, and one of the remarkable things, I mean, it's not, I mean, it's all remarkable. There wasn't just his body that survived, some of his clothes survived as well, so we could learn a lot more about him. So, what was he wearing?
9: He had when he was pulled out of the ice, rather clumsily, I must say, around his legs were goatskin leggings, and then found around him was a shredded coat of stripes of goatskin and sheepskin. He had a bearskin cap. He had shoes that were mostly leather and deer material. He had pouches, backpacks. He had an enormous amount of animal skin clothing. And the clothing had all been made to survive multiple ranges of temperature and extremes. And they had all been tanned. All these skins had been tanned. They were expertly made and sewn with sinew and gut and even plant fibers. Very well-made clothing and very well-made tools.
0: I mean, I understand the shoes, for example, that he was wearing. I mean, they demonstrated that, you know, they weren't just patched together. There was real knowledge here about how to make footwear.
9: Yes, and their shoes were stuffed with grass for insulation. And they had a little strip on the base, a diagonal strip of leather, which allowed them to catch on rocks so he wouldn't slip on rocks. There's even a shoe company in Florence, of course, in Italy, that have made some copies of his shoes. And they're really comfortable. I've tried one on.
0: Do they market them? Uzi footwear?
9: Yes.
0: How extraordinary. Wow. So what else was found with him? I mean, you mentioned the arrows, but what else? Because there was a kind of little cache of weapons and other equipment.
9: Yes. Yes. Eventually, a quiver was found with 14 arrows. Only two had flint arrow tips on them. The others were unfinished. There was some arrow fletching on them that turns to be some kind of blackbird, whether raven or chow or crow, we don't know, or jackling. But the bow, which is interesting, was unfinished, and it was yew. It was Taxus baccata, the yew tree. And yew bows have been around. There are many yew bows found about this time, but they're still pretty rare. And if you remember the Hundred Years' War between France and Britain in the Middle Ages, 14th century, the longbowmen of England had yew bows. They're really supple and strong. And even Virgil in the Georgics, the Roman poet, says the best wood for a bow is yew.
0: So, yeah, Uzi was leading the way in this particular example. I understand he had fire-making equipment too. What did that consist of?
9: Yes, he had something. It's a type of fungus called Fomus fomentarius. It's a bracket fungus that grows on a tree, and it's called the tinder fungus because what you do, in fact, a lot of alpinists in Austria still wear these kind of felt hats of this fungus that they pound out in hats because you use it to start fires. And in his particular clump of this fungus were little tiny flecks of pyrite, sort of a material that you use to spark for fires.
0: Another possession in particular that attracted enormous attention was his copper axe. Why was that so significant, Patrick?
9: It's remarkable because the first people, like Conrad Spinner, thought he was from the Bronze Age, so they thought it was an alloy of copper and tin. But it turns out that Ana Luisa Pedrotti was right when she said, no, that's copper. And the copper turned out in the journal Archaeometry, Gabriele Artioli and others have found, they sourced the copper from his axe all the way down to the metalliferous hills of Tuscany, kind of near the area of Elba. And these were copper sources. They took the copper ore and brought it all the way up to the Adige River, up to the Ustal Alps, where he's from. And that's not that far in this time. There's a lot of copper trade that goes for hundreds of kilometers, but there are only about 20 axes in about a 400-year period that have been found. But it really proves that he's from the Copper Age, not the Bronze Age. And it's precious. I mean, this axe he carried was the equivalent of a luxury car today.
0: So what does that tell him then about who he was and whether he was an important member of his community or had some kind of status?
9: These are such excellent questions, as I'm sorry, but you're really on the money here because his area of occupation has been debated now for these 35 years. Was he a hunter because he had all the right hunting equipment? Was he a shaman because he also carried medical plants and had 62 tattoos on his body over arthritic joints and a broken rib? And he also carried other plants. He had poppy seed. He had Also, bracken fern, which is used to kill parasites, he just consumed that. He also had something called slowberry, which is it's like a superfood. Every plant that he carried and everything that he had responded directly to one of the ailments he had. So was he a shaman? He had a backpack that's mostly the contents have been lost. Was he carrying extra medicinal supplies to help others? We don't know because that's mostly missing. Was he a copper miner? We pretty much think that the main thing that explains why his death is so important is that he appears to be a fugitive because he seems to have climbed up and down the mountains in the last 36 hours of his life. He covered something like 20,000 vertical feet up and down. And in his condition, with a lot of arthritis, that wouldn't be easy.
0: How can you tell that he traveled up and down?
9: Well, the pollen zones. He started all the way down from the Adige River, basically about 500 meters in elevation. He traveled all the way up to the tree line, and then he also traveled above the tree line to the ice fields. And the pollens, wherever he was, we know it was late spring, so pollen was blowing everywhere, and the pollen was accumulating on his body. And so every vegetation zone he passed through left traces of pollen that have very specific habitats on that mountain.
0: Just extraordinary what can be learned. Dr. Patrick Hunt is with us, an archaeology lecturer at Stanford University and the author of a forthcoming book about Udzi the Iceman, which has been published through Oxford University Press. And now a couple of other things you mentioned I want to pick up on. You mentioned tattoos.
9: Yes.
0: Tell us about the tattoos.
9: This is pre-acupuncture, obviously, by, several thousand years. And his body, at first, one wondered if they were clan markings, but he had patches of tattoos in groups, sometimes groups of three or four, sometimes one or two, and X's as well, where someone had X'd out. And they were on his elbows, his vertebra of his back, his ankles, etc. So 62 tattoos. And the giveaway that this was a medical tattoo was the one over a broken rib. And we now know, if you've ever been to a spa in Switzerland, that they used carbon dioxide bubbled up through the water. And for some reason, and these weren't all done at the same time, the tattoos were delivered over maybe even years, but someone cut into his skin with a microlith blade of flint and embedded in his skin charcoal, so pure carbon. And then, of course, after that heals, which is going to be, take a bit, you can see the dark lines of the tattoo afterward. But carbon directly oxidizes with human tissue to create dark carbon dioxide. So it was an analgesic tattoo.
0: Just extraordinary stuff. Now, we also know, Patrick, what he ate in his final hours. What did he have in his stomach?
9: Yes. Again, one of the reasons why we think he was a refugee, and I'm going to come back to his, his violent death, he sat down for a final meal at 10,500 feet, so 3,300 meters high elevation, 3,300 meters way at the top of this pass. But he sat down and had a meal of slightly cooked einkorn, which is a triticum, early wheat grain. It was kind of like a flat cake. It had been cooked, but it wasn't cooked necessarily on the spot. He was also eating ibex jerky and red deer jerky that had been kind of slightly smoked or tanned. And he also had this bracken fern, which was, a parasitical, anti-parasitic, anti-helminthic. So he had a meal that he sat down for, and then suddenly an hour before he'd finished eating, or he was just finishing eating, we don't know, because his food was only at the top of his digestive tract, just out down his esophagus when he was interrupted, or he was starting to move again.
0: All right, and we are going to get, I think we should skip now, Patrick, to talk about then how he died, because there are theories of murder, but they weren't there in the beginning. What was the first thinking about what had happened to Udzi?
9: Yeah, Helmut Simon and Erika Simon, the German Nuremberg hikers, they thought he had just perished in a storm. They thought he had died from the climate, basically what we call anoxic or cold conditions. And it's really easy. I mean, I've been in the Alps for my whole career, and storms can blow up. You can be in the sun, and 20 minutes later, it's snowing. So people thought he just died of alpine hypothermia. But when they examined the x-rays and then did, what we call CT, computer tomography, later they found something dense in his shoulder, and it wasn't his bone. There's a difference between bone density, and it turned out to be a flint arrowhead stuck embedded in his shoulder. And it turns out the analysis of that flint arrowhead showed he was shot in the back. And it's the way you take down big game. You center for the biomass. You aim for the biggest part of a body. And he died pretty quickly because fibrin, which accumulates on an arterial penetrated wound, crystallized on his wound, and he bled out. He hemorrhaged inside because the arrowhead nicked his subcarotid artery. So he died of an arterial bleeding quickly. Now, we don't know how fast he died. He may have died from just that, or striking his head against the rock or whatever. But he'd been in a fight earlier. He had a deep hand wound, and there was other people's blood was found on his some of his arrow shafts and his dagger blade, and also his bow shaft. And we don't know how many people attacked him. We don't know why. But it looks like it was homicide. So pardon the joke, you've probably heard this before. We call this one, because 5,300 years ago in found on a glacier, we call this a really cold case.
0: I hadn't actually heard that one before. That's good. So look, scientists have actually figured out, haven't they, or they have developed some theories as to why he may have been murdered. What are some of those theories?
9: Well, there were a lot of violent episodes. This, humans have always been, competing for turf. And he may have been an outsider. We don't know. But he definitely, his muscles of his legs show he was an inveterate hiker. He really traveled a lot, which means that he may have not been a village dweller. There may have been tension between him and village dwellers. We don't know. We don't know if someone had a grudge against him. We don't know if he was a criminal. We don't know, again, we don't know what his life occupation was, but it's pretty clear he was running for his life and they caught up with him. And all we can say about the killer was also, or killers were, accomplished trackers who knew exactly how to take somebody down with one shot. So shot from about 20 meters away. And whoever killed him came up and took out the arrow shaft. And the most, to us, flummoxing problem is they left his copper axe, which is his most valuable artifact.
0: Which would suggest that it wasn't about robbery. It was about something else entirely.
9: Exactly.
0: Yeah. But now, you said there was blood, though, on the axe. That blood can't be used in some way to kind of, draw up a DNA profile of whose blood that may have been?
9: Well, possibly. There's still some debate about this. There's a lot of dialogue. While we can now, it took until 2023 to actually figure out his genome. We now have his full DNA, and he comes from Anatolian lineage. He has no connection to the Tyroleans at that time. So he appears to be a genetic outlier as well.
0: Okay. Just on that, can we, if his genome has been mapped, can we check out our own DNA, on Ancestry.com and see if we're related to him? Has it been published somewhere?
9: Yes. There have been no known descendants whatsoever. And we have PCR testing with genome testing now. We can really get specific with our DNA.
0: So if there was a descendant, you could actually connect them through DNA?
9: Yes, and so far, no descendant has turned up. And it turns out that there may be some common ancestors much further back than Udzi, but his group came apparently from the Caucasus. We can't say exactly when, maybe a couple thousand years before, maybe less. But they're no known relatives.

0: AMS testing for DNA research.
1: Yeah. So if we step back a bit, Patrick, what would you say the most important or the most amazing thing that has been learnt from Ötzi? What is it Ötzi taught us about everyday life in Europe more than 5,000 years ago that we just didn't know before?
0: We had no clue how sophisticated these people were. And we have now a perfect picture. He's really, in one sense, representative, and another sense, not, because he's the only one of his kind. But he's well representative of the kinds of knowledge of plants. He had 20 different types of trees and woods with him. He had 10 different types of animal products. The copper axe, the flint technology, we know exactly where the copper came from now. We know where the flint came from. He shows us the technology of people at that time, and also what they were eating, and how, what kind of animals had been domesticated and what animals were still wild. And intriguingly, it also tells us that because he died almost certainly by violence, that violence is not something that's new either. And one of the most incredible things to me about Ötzi is that while he gives us this great picture of 5,300 years ago, there's still so many mysteries about him that we can't solve: who exactly he was, why he was killed, and from what he was running, if he was. And these are stories that we may yet unfold, but I don't know that some of those mysteries can ever be solved.
1: But scientists are still learning so much, as you've said. Are there new developments or new techniques that are being applied even now that might answer some more questions in the next few years?
0: Yes, and I've suggested to some of the PI, the primary investigators, whom I've met in Bolzano, the director of the museum, Elizabeth Velazza, and Albert Zink, and others, that we should do analysis on that arrowhead inside him, a geochemical analysis to see whether that flint inside him that killed him came from his region or from another area. Was he killed by friendly fire, in other words? And we could know that if we could do geochemical spectroscopy on that actual arrowhead inside him. We could geolocate that.
1: Well, Patrick, thank you so much for being here on Nightlife to talk to us about all the things that we have learned from that discovery that those two German hikers made that day in 1991. It's been so wonderful to learn from you everything we've learned about Ötzi.
0: You're very kind. Thank you. It's an honor, and it's humbling and also really exciting to share.
1: Dr. Patrick Hunt is an archaeology lecturer at Stanford University. He's the author of 27 books. He's also written a forthcoming book, which is about Ötzi the Iceman, which will be published through Oxford University Press. If any of you happen to be travelling to, and maybe some of you have done this, Italy, then Ötzi's remains and personal belongings are on exhibit at the South Tyrol Museum of Archaeology in Bolzano in Italy.
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0: It is Big Country Small World time, and with you tonight I've got Belinda Varischetti, presenter of ABC Radio's Western Australia Country Hour. Hello Belinda, welcome back to Nightlife.
1: Hi Suzanne, great to be here.
0: Now, some farmers are worried they're not going to have enough workers to harvest crops this season. What is going on?
1: Well, Suzanne, this all goes back to the start of the debate around the level of migration, the immigration, the numbers coming into Australia, and when that started to really heat up earlier this year. And at that point, the federal government made a decision back in July to pause or slow down the processing of the working holiday maker visas. So that means that anyone applying from overseas for a skilled visa

0: is to the back of the queue, pushing those visa wait times from a few days to, you know, weeks and weeks. We've got some farmers we've been speaking to, Suzanne, say, look, in the past, these visas have been pretty much automatic. You know, they're online making the application and like a couple of minutes later, they get the approval. But what's happening now is some of those applicants have gone through that process online, made the application, but they're still waiting like weeks, couple of months since they put in the application. So there's, you know, you could call it a stop rather than a pause or a slowdown, I guess. That's been the situation since July. And it's a really important time because industries are preparing for harvest from everything like, you know, fruit and vegetables, getting the grain harvest off in particular. They've already noticed this real slowdown in trying to secure the workers that they need to come from overseas to work on their farms. These workers are so important. They're just a key source of labour for the agricultural sector and also for Australia's food security, to get all the food off so that we can keep stocking our shops. And over the last few months, as these industries have been trying to secure the workforce, the backpackers that they need from overseas to fill these harvesting and picking jobs, they've noticed that there's not much interest or they're not kind of coming through as they usually do. And from the workers' perspective, I mean, they're thinking, well, if this is going to be slower and harder to come to Australia, well, why don't we go off to another country like New Zealand, for example, and go and explore that country and do some work there rather than come to Australia?
1: So, I mean, is it possible, though, to try to attract local workers without having to go and get these workers coming through on working holiday visas?
0: Yeah, absolutely. The farm sector tries this time after time to try and get local workers, and they do prioritise that all the time. But the fact is that local people just don't want to do this work. Nicole Giblett, she's the director of Newton Orchards in Manjimup, that's in Western Australia's southwest. So she grows, packs and supplies local and also overseas markets with a whole range of fruits, apples, avocados and cherries. And she says she's completely bamboozled by the government's decision to pause the processing of these visas and make it harder for these workers to get to Australia.
2: Yeah, we just can't see any reason why it would be a positive in any regard, and quite the opposite. It just looks like yet another onerous directive that's going to most impact rural employers. It's increasingly difficult these days to get Australians to do monotonous farm and pack house work, and we're heavily reliant on backpackers and these holiday maker visas, and have been, will be for as long as I can see. And just a bit puzzled as to why this has come about.
0: Nicole Giblett, she's a big WA fruit grower at Manjimup. That's roughly 300 kilometres south of Perth. And just saying how critical these workers are to not only her business, but many businesses. And as I said, you know, they do prioritise and they try and get the local workers, but they're just not stepping up to the plate.
1: Mm. Belinda, I understand there is part of the working holiday visa rules, I think, if you want to extend it, that you should go and work in a regional area as part of that kind of carrot if you want to stay longer. Is that not the case anymore? Is that not helping enough?
0: Yeah, it is. And they, you know, that what the businesses really like is when these workers can continue to come back year after year. I mean, they're not permanently staying here. They're just coming, doing the work, exploring around, then they go back home. And, you know, they can go and work in a range of different regions if they like. They kind of follow the harvest wherever that goes until the point where they've got to go back home. So it helps. But if you are pausing or slowing down the process of the application, well, it just puts people in a really difficult situation of where are we going to go to get this food that we've grown and now we can't get it off.
1: You mentioned most of them go back home. Do we have figures on how many of these working holiday makers end up becoming permanent residents in Australia?
0: Well, from the people that we've spoken to, farmers from a range of different industries, most of them do go home. They want to go home. They're happy to come here and work on the farm or at a pub or the cafe, explore a new country, meet new people. But, you know, when that's done, they want to go back home. And Nicole Giblett, she's been hiring these working holiday makers for years now, and she says they're just not interested in permanently living in Australia.
2: I can hardly think of any, like maybe one or two the whole time. They all go home. our vast experience of working holiday makers is they're not people who are caught up in the situations in their home countries of needing to eventually worm their way into refuge in Australia. They're all quite relatively well supported from home and wanting to go back to home.
0: And it just swings around. Like sometimes Nicole was saying that, you know, in the past there were Estonians and Germans coming in, but at the moment it's mainly workers from France and Italy that are working on her place. And she says it's just so great to have them around too. Like, they're young, they're here to work hard and play hard. And she's really hoping that the impact of this pause on these visas doesn't cause too much of a bottleneck in the system and people are just turned off from coming here, because they really need those workers here as soon as possible.
1: Yeah, well, obviously, though, immigration in the system is very much in the public debate at the moment. So how all of that is going to wash out and how that will affect everybody, very much to be seen. Belinda Varischetti is here, presenter of the Western Australian Country Hour. Belinda, we often hear stories about stolen livestock, sheep and cattle. This time, thieves have targeted bees. Where did this happen?
0: Well, this case takes us to far north Queensland, where beekeepers have reported dozens of stolen hives, and these hives containing nearly 500,000 bees, and they're worth tens of thousands of dollars. And the investigators are saying they believe that the frames of bees and their broods were taken from over 40 commercial hives. This is on the Atherton Tablelands west of Cairns. And then they're put into the thieves' separate hive boxes. So they're taking those broods, taking them out and putting them into their own boxes. And it's really so upsetting for the beekeepers. Jack Lawton is one of them, and he just says he was distraught when he first discovered 14 empty beehives.
3: I was completely gutted because the amount of work that goes in preparing beehives to a good quality, to a high standard, is quite a lot of work. Pretty distraught, really. It's a bit of a shock to the system just to open a lid and where you would normally see bees expect a full, healthy hive, and there's just nothing.
0: And Suzanne, he's like all livestock producers. There's this relationship they have with their livestock. I mean, obviously it's a business, you know, and that's a priority too, but it's more than that for the farmers. They do have that connection with their livestock, whether that's the sheep or the cattle, or in this case, the bees.
1: The funny thing would be, though, Belinda, these bees have presumably been taken by other people who understand bees and work in the industry. So it's kind of like you're being dudded by somebody who should understand.
0: Absolutely. And, you know, that probably hurts even more to think that this was probably someone commercial or semi-commercial rather than sort of a hobby farmer type setup, because they knew exactly what they were looking for, what they wanted, and they left the scene looking almost like from the outside you wouldn't be able to tell that anything had changed until you looked inside. So, yeah.
1: Belinda, do you know if there's been any leads, anyone knows who it was, any prospect of hunting the offenders down?
0: It's, you know, it's still under investigation. They're trying to find the people responsible. I mean, it's been reported to the police, and that's why the investigation is underway. But, yeah, it does seem that they haven't got any further as to a conclusion of the case, but it does look like, you know, it's professional. So, and that on top of the fact that the bee killer, that little mite, the Varroa mite, was found in far north Queensland just last week. It's just really a double whammy, I guess, for those beekeepers that have been affected by this theft.
1: So what impact is the theft going to have on honey production in the area?
0: Well, that is a concern, because the brood nests have been gutted right at a time when the industry is setting itself up for the main honey season. So that's definitely going to affect production over some of the best honey-making months of the year. Tom Bidner, he manages the hives at Jack's Place, and he was saying the thieves were not targeting the honey, but they did know exactly what they were after.
4: They're going purely for the brood that's in the colonies, which is what they can then take away as an opportunity and make their own hives on the back of our loss. And we're arriving to sites where the hives are fully strapped, look as if everything's okay. Everything's been put back together as to not alert anybody, and we're opening them up and finding empty hives, and the small amount of bees that are left behind are all chilled out and dead because there's just not enough of them there to keep it warm.
0: So the police continued

0: their investigation, but that sounds like a hard one to get to the bottom of.
1: Yeah, the horror that has happened. Finally, Belinda, a high-profile fruit grower reckons farmers need to start getting onto social media and telling their stories.
0: Yeah, this is Tan Truong, a.k.a. the Fruit Nerd, and he says that social media is so important for from a consumer, a shopper perspective, because that's where people are getting all their information from. You know, when it comes to dinner time, you think, what am I going to do for dinner? And often they're just going through social media and going, oh, that looks like a great recipe. And so that's how I'll go about and go to the supermarket, the shop, and get what I need for dinner that night. So he thinks that's where producers need to be telling their stories. Tan is a fruit expert. You might have seen him on ABC TV actually, or radio. He's on SBS as well. He's also a Nuffield scholar, and these scholarships are awarded to primary producers in Australia to travel and research a particular topic. They can go wherever they want around the world. Tan got his scholarship a couple of years ago, and he went off to the United States, Canada, China and India just to meet some social media creators focused on food and agriculture to find out, you know, who does this best. And he's come away from that believing that farmers need to be on social media more and just telling their stories.
2: I think for every business, whether they're really small or really big, we all have a story to tell. We often think about social media as marketing, but it really is a communication piece. And when we tell our story, we build trust with audiences. They might want to have that Wagyu bit more. They might want to eat that barramundi because they knew how it was grown.
0: And it's probably good advice because when you think, Suzanne, on average Australians spend 41 hours a week online and nearly half of that time is spent scrolling through social media, I guess the farm sector really needs to be there in front of the shoppers looking for something to cook for their lunch or dinner or whatever.
1: Yeah. But Belinda, the other thing is that we talk increasingly about this disconnect between people really understanding where their food comes from and the people who are making it. So even creating that kind of bridge between farmers and people in cities buying food would be incredibly helpful, wouldn't it?
0: I think it's great to take people inside of what you're doing on the day-to-day because not everyone has that experience. As you say, you know, it's like, oh, you know, you go to the supermarket and say you're buying some salmon fillets or something, whatever it might be, or a steak for dinner that night. And if you've got some more of a connection about, okay, where's that from? I don't know. It changes the way you go about shopping and it probably makes you, you know, think that I'll go back to that if I have more of an understanding or know the faces and the team behind the people who have made that possible to get that steak or that fish into the shop.
1: That's right. So many of the things we buy are just based on little connections that we have in our lives or things we've learned that make us, you know, gravitate to a certain product. So, okay, farmers, get on the old social media. Belinda, thank you so much for being here on Nightlife for another instalment of Big Country Small World.
0: Loved it. See you, Suzanne.
1: That's Belinda Varischetti, presenter of the Western Australia Country Hour.
3: This is Nightlife with Suzanne Hill.
1: Yeah, a few comments on the story that we were hearing from Belinda about those concerns about farmers not getting enough workers if the working holiday backpacker visas aren't processed quickly enough. Someone's just saying, yeah, I live in Seymour and we really need backpackers badly. A couple of people are saying, well, maybe you should pay people better. Jen says there are islanders who could do this work, but farmers might have to provide better working conditions. Someone else says the problem isn't the work, it's the paying conditions. Dean reckons there's also a problem getting skilled harvest drivers with the changes to the immigration system from Labor, says Dean. Someone else says relying on backpackers is perhaps a bit of a short-sighted strategy. So, yeah, quite a few people are buying in on that one. And just a couple of comments back to the, well, it was an hour ago. We were having a yarn about hot weather and how it's going to change, particularly travelling in the future. And Matthew in Sweden had messaged to say that he was really interested to see in Sweden, if the weather gets hotter and hotter, the impact there, because Matthew was saying there is no central air conditioning. He's been thinking about the local hospital that he's near. He said they put portable air conditioners in some rooms, but I have seen doctors with sweat running down their faces because they're so hot. And also on this topic, Sand in Bendigo says, it was my first overseas trip. I landed in London at 7 a.m. on the 29th of July, 1981, which coincidentally was Charles and Di's wedding day.

0: I zipped off to join the wedding crowds. It was stinking hot, yet it was only 24. I learned that because it had been hot for days, all the stone city buildings had heated up and they were then radiating that heat back out. Wow. Thanks very much for that story, Sandy. Now, we have our history quiz coming up for you after the latest ABC News. I said I wasn't telling you what it was about because it was a secret. It actually is a secret. Our theme is secrets and mysteries, things lost, later discovered. Famous secrets and mysteries. So if you think that's something that you know a bit of history about, well, now is the time to call us, 1-300-800-222 for our history quiz. After we've done that, we're going to have a chat about something called pigeon lung. It's a condition that affects pigeon fanciers. And in the final hour of the show also, we've got Rod Yates, a former Rolling Stone editor in Australia. He has some new music for you to cast your ears over this week. Here's the news for you.
1: ABC News, I'm Sam Wilkinson. Thousands of people have filled Melbourne's Rod Laver Arena for a tribute concert for Australian artist John Farnham. Harry Buttonshaw has more.
2: A star-studded lineup including Jessica Mowboy, Keith Urban and Jack Jones performed at a sold-out Rod Laver Arena in honour of one of Australia's best-known musicians. The concert marked the beginning of the Lend Your Voice campaign to raise $1 million for Head and Neck Cancer Australia, an organisation that helped Farnham through his own cancer journey. The 77-year-old could not be in attendance, however, his family confirming his health had declined recently and that he needs 24-hour care.
1: The CFA in Victoria is urging residents around Seacombe in Gippsland to monitor conditions as a bushfire remains out of control. It started at Longford Locksport Road on Sunday and is travelling in a northeasterly direction. A watch and act alert is in place, the CFA advising it is not safe to return to the area. They warn that while the threat is reduced, the situation could change at any time. Air defences above Moscow have shot down hundreds of Ukrainian drones and missiles as Russians vote in parliamentary elections, largely viewed as rigged. The BBC's Steve Rosenberg has more.
3: It does sound like a large attack. Unprecedented, said Sergei Sobyanin, the Moscow mayor. And he said this was an attempt to disrupt the election. I'm standing outside a polling station in the centre of Moscow. Earlier today, we were at a polling station very close to the Moscow oil refinery that got struck. One young voter said to me that he'd heard loud bangs. He said this was not a good situation. I spoke to an older voter and said he wanted peace, but by peace he meant Ukraine's defeat. I wouldn't say there's a big sense of surprise here in Moscow, more a kind of quiet resignation.
1: Iran has warned it will retaliate against any big new attack by the US and its allies, saying it has information such a move is being prepared. Nick Parmeter reports.
4: Iran's military has told state media that any new attack will trigger sustained retaliation against US bases and interests, and that Washington's regional allies will be considered parties to the conflict. It has not elaborated on the information it claims it has about a coming American attack. The US State Department issued a security alert at the weekend warning of the potential for unforeseen escalation in the Middle East, telling Americans to exercise more vigilance and be aware of possible flight cancellations and airspace closures. There's no clear end to the nearly seven-month conflict in sight.
1: Germans are heading to the polls in two state elections that could heap more pressure on Chancellor Friedrich Merz. His future has been in the balance since the far right's victory in another regional vote this month. The elections in Mecklenburg, Western Pomerania, a largely rural state in the east, and the capital Berlin follow the election in Saxony-Anhalt a fortnight ago. The far right Alternative for Germany was by far the largest party there, with Chancellor Merz's CDU seeing its vote almost halved. Australia's population will sit just shy of 40 million people by 2066, according to new government projections. Here's political reporter Tom Lowry.
5: The federal government will today release its latest intergenerational report, a set of projections on where the country's finances are heading over the next 40 years. One indicator is population, and today's figures will forecast that Australia will grow to 39.3 million people by 2066. That's just under 1% a year, and slower than the past 40 years. Australians will live longer but have fewer children, slowing the rate of growth. Treasurer Jim Chalmers will

0: They warn that Australia faces serious risks and pressures, but he argues Australia is better placed than other countries to manage them.
1: Newcastle has advanced to its first NRL preliminary final since 2013 with an upset win over the Warriors in Auckland.
2: The Warriors scored first through Lekker Halasima, and you thought with a sellout crowd at Eden Park that might be enough to lift them to victory. It was 6-6 at halftime after Fletcher Sharp scored a great try for the Knights in the 29th minute, having earlier blown a try by falling over despite being untouched. Then a great try scored by Dom Young for Newcastle in the 5th minute of the second half, courtesy of a magnificent flick pass from Dane Gagai. The Knights hit the lead 12-6 and they'll never to be headed, even though Halasima scored his second try for the Warriors in the 71st minute. Couple of penalties could have gone the Warriors' way late, not to be, and before a crowd of 48,511, Newcastle 12 beat the Warriors 10. Newcastle to play Penrith next Sunday. Andrew Moore, ABC Sport, Sydney.
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2: It is history quiz time, Nightlifers. Who would like to play 1-300-800-222? We've got five people on the board. We could take another five if you're up for it. 1-300-800-222. Lee in Mentone just says, "Oh my giddy aunt, tonight's John Farnham concert was the best live production I've ever attended." Yeah, we've been hearing about it in the news, Lee. Lee just says, "The love for John in the arena was palpable and artists were top notch by Universal standards." Lee, thank you very much. Right. Let's do the history quiz. I think that's where we're up to. It's about secrets, mysteries, revelations, discoveries, that kind of vibe. You'll see as we go along.
3: The question and answer program everyone enjoys.
4: I would say yeah.
5: That's right.
6: That's right.
7: Here are the questions.
2: Hello, Kingsley and Adelaide. You're on numero uno tonight.
8: Number one tonight. So yeah. Before I get started, yes. I want to give a shout out to young Tommy in Western Australia. His team's playing the grand final next week, and I say good luck, Tom.
2: I know. I'm behind Freo solely because of Tommy. I'm so excited. Did you know he's actually going to Melbourne to watch it? They bought tickets ages ago, so he's very, very lucky.
8: I hope he gets a victory.
2: Yes, yeah, so do I. Sorry, Brisbane.
8: He's my favourite. Call it to the quizzes.
2: That's nice. I think a lot of people have a soft spot for Tommy.
8: Yeah.
2: All right, Michael. Oh, not Michael. Why didn't I just say that? Kingsley. I don't know where Michael just came from. Right. And it was not the answer to the question, so I didn't give anything away. Question one. In May 2005, it was revealed that W. Mark Felt was the true identity of the undercover informant to journalist Bob Woodward in the Watergate scandal. But what alias had he been known by?
8: Oh, I actually did a drawing of this many, many years ago when I was a young fella. Nah, the brain's not going to bring it back. I do know it, but it's
2: you will.
8: So long ago.
2: You'll kick yourself.
8: Yeah, I will kick myself.
2: All right, thanks, Kingsley.
8: Yes, yeah.
2: Bye. Oh, we have the lovely Errol. We'll go from Adelaide up to Titty Witty Beach. Hello, Errol.
9: Hello, Suzanne.
2: How's Titty Witty?
9: About the same.
2: Yeah? Nothing much changes in Titty Witty?
9: Oh, they just people built a house straight over the road from us and then made it two-story.
2: Oh, no. There goes your view.
9: Blocked out part of the view of the sea.
2: Oh, well, sorry about that.
9: Never mind. Can't do anything about that.
2: Okay, so here's question one, Errol. In May of 2005, it was revealed that W. Mark Felt was the true identity of the undercover informant to journalist Bob Woodward in the Watergate scandal. By what alias had he been known?
9: Deep Throat.
2: Deep Throat is correct.
9: Just thinking of the other one.
2: Oh, dear. No, someone's Annie in Melbourne, just I think there was some autocorrect or maybe just an alternate answer, which was quite entertaining. Anyway, it was Deep Throat, Errol. You've got it. Question two. Long a mystery, in what year was the lost wreck of the Titanic finally located?
9: That's probably about 20 years ago now. I'll say 2005.
2: It is not 2005.
9: Well, there you go.
2: All right. Thanks, Errol. You look after yourself, okay?
9: Yep. See you later, boy.
2: There's Errol. Here is Justin in Frankston. Oh, when the clicker works. Why does it do this? All right. Oh, now Justin's dropped out. Well, so none of that ended well, did it? Bob in Greenacre. Hello, Bob. The clicker likes you.
10: Oh, hi, Suzanne.
2: Hello. I want to know what year the wreck of the Titanic was finally located after having been, well, an enduring mystery ever since it had been sunk.
10: Look, I'm just going to have to guess, I think, and
5: I don't like my chances. It's 1999.
2: It is not 1999.
5: Thanks anyway.
2: Sorry, Bob. Okay, we'll catch up with you another time. We have... Oh, here's Justin. Let's see if it works this time. There you are, Justin.
6: I was going to say, what happened?
2: Well, my clicker wouldn't click and then your phone dropped out. So, you know.
6: Oh, that's all right. I'm hoping Brisbane win the grand final because I'm actually from Brisbane.
2: Are you?
6: Yeah, I was I was born in Brisbane, but I've been in Victoria for the last 14, 15 years now. So I've got to go for Brisbane.
2: Well, someone has to.
6: Well, I'm the only Queenslander out of my whole family.
2: Well, I think the rest of the nightlife audience who are otherwise uncommitted, I think a lot of us are going to get behind Frio for the sake of young Tommy.
6: Yeah. I do take my comment back that I said about him last time, so I do apologise.
2: No, it's quite all right, Justin. Now, Justin, in what year was the wreck of the Titanic finally located? It was not 2005. It was not 1999.
6: I'm going to say 2004.
2: It's not 2004.
6: Okay. And thanks, Suzanne.
2: Okay. Bye, Justin. Now, Jane from Homebush has it. So does Mrs. Soot. Okay. You're not far off, Karen. Not quite there. Lorella, that is correct. Tana, you've got it. Adrian, you are a couple of years off too. Annie, who wrote an entertaining deep throat and entertaining alternative to that, said, oh, my goodness, I put ointment in my eyes and my vision was blurry. Sorry, says Annie. That's funny. Frank and Matt Evelyn, yes, that's also the correct answer. Okay, let's go to Brendan in Elwood. Hi, Brendan.
11: Hello, Suzanne. How are you?
2: Hello, I'm well. How's Elwood tonight?
11: Well, we had a bit of excitement last night. There were sirens going and all sorts of things. I really don't know what happened, but, well, had everyone talking.
2: Really? Is it normally quiet in Elwood?
11: Where I live, yes. All right.
2: Now, look, it's not a sunken battleship in the Dardanelles, but what I do want to know is what year the wreck of the Titanic was finally located.
11: Well, it was in the 1980s.
2: Can you be more specific?
11: How about halfway, 1985?
2: Excellent pick. It was 1985, Brendan. That's right. 1st of September 1985 by a joint American-French expedition led by Robert Ballard. Question 3. Which famous Egyptian temple complex was rediscovered in March 1813 by Swiss researcher Johann Ludwig Burckhardt, who found the top frieze and small temple peeking through the sand? Before he found it, it had been untouched by humans for nearly 2,500 years. But what is this famous Egyptian temple complex?
11: I've got no idea. I suppose it might have been Tutankhamun, but that's all I can say.
2: It is not Tutankhamun.
11: Lovely speaking to you. Speak to you next week.
2: I hope it stays quiet in Elwood, if that's what you want.
11: It needs to.
2: Thanks, Brendan.
11: For old people like us, we need our sleep, dear.
2: All right. See ya. You go and get it then. Trev in Surfers Paradise.
12: Oh, hi, Suzanne.
2: Hello. Right.
12: We have another question or are we still on? You tell me. You're in charge.
2: Which famous Egyptian temple complex was rediscovered in March 1813 by Swiss researcher Johann Ludwig Burckhardt? He found the top frieze and a small temple peeking through sand. Prior to that, the complex had been untouched by humans for nearly 2,500 years.
12: You know, you're going to have to ask somebody who knows.
2: That's not you?
12: I'm after an Egyptian temple that was recently discovered. Let me just say the Temple of Ramesses.
2: It is not the Temple of Ramesses.
12: Well, it's not a bad guess.
2: It's a wonderful guess. If only it was right, it would be perfect.
12: I know it's not right, but somebody will get it right. Somebody who's quicker at a computer than I am with my brain.
2: Goodbye, Trev.
12: Good night.
2: Good night. Right. Frankie Mount Evelyn has it. Not that many other people who know this one. Oh, no, KJ, spelling aside, that's it. I'll put that one down to autocorrect too. Here is, I've got a few lines free, 1-300-800-222. David in Mount Cola.
13: Yeah, hi, Suzanne.
2: Hi. Any idea what this Egyptian temple is that was kind of lost and buried in the sand for 2,500 years?
13: Was that the Karnak temple?
2: It's not Karnak, no.
13: Okay. Thanks anyway.
2: Okay, thanks, David.
13: Bye.
2: 1-300-800-222. Rod is on the road. Hey, Rod.
14: Good morning, Suzanne.
2: Good morning. Do you know what this Egyptian temple is?
14: Was it the Pyramid of Cheops?
2: It's not the pyramid, no. It's not a pyramid.
14: It's
2: a big temple.
14: Okay.
2: Thanks, Rod.
14: Bye.
2: Yes, Mrs. Soot, that is correct. How can it be rediscovered? Well, you know, everyone had forgotten it was there. It got covered with sand. And then this explorer went along and spotted a bit of it peeking out of the sand, which they then, I think, had to clear out. But when he went in there, you know, he was the first person to set foot in there for 2,500 years, which is fabulous. Hello, Lek.
15: Hello. I was going, no, go away. I can't do this. I don't know. I've been reinstating batteries in my fufa.
2: What is your fufa?
15: It's a thing that you know, it puffs out fly. What do you call it?
2: I don't know. I don't know what a fufa is.
15: A fufa. I know. It's a fufa which puffs out anti flies. What do you call it? Insect repellent.
2: Okay. What does it do it without you? It just does it. What at a timed right? Because you're putting batteries in it, so just every so often it does that.
15: I know. People in your audience, Suzanne, have one of these, and they go foof about every 15 minutes, and we've got flies and mosquitoes, and I've been trying to reinstate mine. I've cleaned up all the contacts and things, and reinstated the batteries while I've been listening. And I've been going, oh my God, no, please don't call on me for this question.
2: I'm sorry. Is its official name a fufa, or that's just your name for it?
15: No, that's my name. It's my name amongst my friends. So
2: it's just funny. I was thinking.
15: People said Tutankhamun, so I will say Tutankhamun.
2: It's not Tutankhamun. But, like, it's funny because on Friday night we were talking about the names people had given their unborn children before they were born as kind of placeholders. And someone said that they were calling their daughter Fufa. So, two mentions of fufa in a weekend. What is going on?
15: Yeah, I know. All right.
2: Okay, thanks, Len. Bye. And in Melbourne, yes, you are correct. This isn't giving anything away to say Peter from Greta isn't correct with his answer, Shirley Temple, but it's a good one. Okay, let's talk to Kay in Bunbury. Hello, Kay.
16: Oh, hi, Suzanne.
2: Hello. What do you think this Egyptian temple complex is?
16: Well, I think it's probably rhymes with it. Abu Simbel.
2: Abu Simbel is correct.
16: Hey, I've got one right at last.
2: Have you been there by any chance?
16: I've been to Egypt. I lived in Egypt for a year back in the 70s, but that's a long time ago. Yeah, half a century ago, but I don't think things have changed that much.
2: Well, they did relocate the temple because of the Aswan Dam point. Yeah. But what took you to live in Egypt?
16: Oh, well, my husband worked for an American oil exploration company and lived in Singapore, Egypt, Panama and Ireland over about 6 years, yeah.
2: Oh, wow. So yeah. Roll call of exotic and interesting places, Kay.
16: You'd think my geography would be excellent, but it's not. So I'm glad this is history, not geography.
2: All right, well, let us move on then. Yes, Abu Simbel is the temple complex we were looking for. We did a very interesting This Week in History a few years ago about it, in fact, if anyone wants to learn more. Question four, who was the English king suspected but never proven to have orchestrated the disappearance of his nephews, 12-year-old Prince Edward V and his 9-year-old brother Richard in the Tower of London in 1483?
16: So we're looking for an English king.
2: Yes.
16: And tell me again then the ones that he dispatched.
2: His 12-year-old nephew, Prince Edward V, and his 9-year-old brother, Richard.
16: Hmm. Well, he probably wouldn't be a Richard, but I don't really know. 1400s, that would be about the Richards. I'll say Richard II.
2: Oh, Kay, I can't give that to you, but
16: That's
2: it will become
16: right.
2: apparent why.
16: I got one right. I'm happy
2: you
16: about
2: did.
16: That.
2: Thank you for Abu Simbel. See, living in Egypt 50 years ago came in handy.
16: Okay, thanks.
2: All right, bye, Kay. 1-300-800-222. Roz in Strathalbyn. Hi, Roz.
17: Oh God, I've been praying for this. Richard III.
2: Yes,
17: actually. Oh, God, up, I found him in the car park, my kingdom for a horse. Okay,
2: we got it. It was Richard III.
17: History.
2: Ah, well, that's perfect for that question, isn't it? Yes,
17: oh,
2: that's
17: yes.
2: one of those mysteries I don't think anyone will ever know for absolute certainty. Did he do it or
17: well,
2: did he
17: well,
2: not?
17: Well, I've looked at this over the years, right? And Beaufort.
2: Okay.
17: Henry the Seventh's mother. Anyway, I'll just shut up.
2: You reckon she was good for it? I know there's still a lot of theories and discussions about it, but let's go to question five. What did the man known only as D.B. Cooper, whose true identity is still a secret, use to leave the Boeing 727 that he hijacked in 1971?
17: Oh, what was that name of that stupid guy? He went to Tasmania. No, I've got to give up. I can't think of it. But can you please say that once more before I give up?
2: Okay. Question five. What did the man known only as D.B. Cooper, whose true identity is still a secret, used to leave the Boeing 727 he hijacked in 1971.
17: No, I give up. Yes.
2: Thanks, Roz. Oh, bye. Yeah, Adrian in Bella Vista, that is absolutely correct. 1-300-800-222. 1-300-800-222. Not too many people on the board, so hop in, play. It could be you who finds yourself with the winning magnet tonight. Hello, Pamela.
18: Good morning, Suzanne.
2: Good morning. So, 1971, D.B. Cooper hijacks a Boeing 727. How did he leave it mid-flight?
18: They think it was a parachute and he had a briefcase with him.
2: Yes, that's right. It's
18: that's
2: a parachute.
18: One thing I do know.
2: Yeah, he went out the back exit mid-flight after a brief stopover at the Seattle-Tacoma Airport to collect his demanded ransom amount of $200,000. In 1980, they found a small portion of the money along the banks of the Columbia River near Vancouver, Washington. But no one's ever figured out who he was, and the FBI eventually closed its investigation.
18: Mm.
2: Nicely done, Pamela. Question
18: Thank
2: six.
18: You.
2: What object was discovered in 1799 that proved to be crucial in deciphering the secret of Egyptian hieroglyphics? Back to Egypt again.
18: Oh, not my strong point. It was a tablet.
2: You need a bit more specific than that.
18: Okay, I do know it was a tablet. And that's about the extent of it. What sort of specific do you want? What it's called?
2: Yes.
18: The tablet of something or other. let's try the tablet of Luxor.
2: Nice, but no.
18: No.
2: Thanks,
18: okay,
2: Pamela.
18: Thanks, Suzanne. Bye-bye.
2: Okay, bye. Lots of you have it. Chris, Diana, Jeff in Hornsby, Leroy in Penrith, Susan in Hobart, Bernadette, Amanda in Newcastle, Frank in Mount Evelyn, Adrian from Bella Vista, Sally from Bullsbrook, Robin, Alan, you've all got this one. 1-300-800-222. Okay, after Jim, it's very quiet tonight, so lots of opportunities to participate. If Jim doesn't get this right, I'll really have to start begging you, so don't reduce me to that. 1-300-800-222. Hello, Jim.
19: Beg not, Suzanne. Twas the Rosetta Stone.
2: It was the Rosetta Stone. Nicely done. Yes. Okay. Question 7. Carved by the Rapa Nui people between roughly 1250 and 1500, Easter Island's favourite moai are often pictured simply as enormous stone heads. But what surprising feature lies buried beneath the ground on many of them?
19: Would it be the rest of the body of
2: them? It is the rest of the body. That's not too tricky, is it?
19: No, no.
2: Now, Greta had a lot to do with tonight's quiz, and she's a little bit obsessed with Henry VIII. So this is her token Henry VIII question for you. Question 8. Henry VIII's groom of the stool, Thomas Culpepper, was accused of secretly having an illicit affair with which one of Henry's wives?
19: Oh, not my strength, but I know there were four of them. The only one that comes to mind is Anne Boleyn.
2: It was not Anne, no.
19: Oh, well.
2: Sorry, Jim.
19: Thank you.
2: All right. Thanks for playing. Lovely to have you on the show too. 1-300-800-222.
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2: Emma is here next. Hi, Emma.
23: Hi, how's it going?
2: Not bad at all. Now, how are you on the wives of Henry VIII?
23: Look, I'm not mad on it, but I tell you what, there's a musical about it.

0: That's right.
1: My kid's really good on the musical, so I know the names of the wives. In any case, so there's that.
0: Okay, so what we want to know is Henry VIII's groom of the stool, Thomas Culpepper, was accused of secretly having an affair with which of Henry's wives? We ruled out Anne Boleyn.
1: Yeah, my kid reckons it's Anne Howard. No. Oh, Catherine. Who?
0: Okay.
1: Catherine. Oh, sorry, Catherine. I didn't hear you properly.
0: All right.
1: Catherine.
0: I will allow it. Emma, it is Catherine Howard. Normally, we don't allow a brains trust, and it's meant to be a solo effort. But
1: sorry about that, didn't I?
0: They're young and innocent children, so I suppose we'll allow it. This one.
1: My bad. Sorry.
0: That's okay. All right. Well, I doubt that they'll have intel about the next one. Question 9. In 1891, Dame Nellie Melba was exposed for having an affair with a claimant to the throne of which country?
1: Gosh, how exotic.
0: I know. I didn't know this.
1: No, I've got no idea. But I'll just say claimant to the throne of, well, they had a heck of a lot of kingdoms in those days. I tell you what, I will say claimant to the throne of Greece.
0: It is not Greece.
1: Okay.
0: Hey, thanks, Emma.
1: Thank you.
0: Bye. Here is Dane in Jural. Hello, Dane.
2: Oh.
0: It's been a while. Are you there, Dane? Oh, I think we might need to check on Dane's phone line. This sounds like it's dropping in
2: Hello?
0: And out. Oh, there you are, Dane.
2: Hi, hi. Hi, Suzanne.
0: Hi.
2: I didn't hear, I heard the question. I didn't hear the last answer.
0: The question is this. Oh, yes, Dame Nellie Melba was exposed for having an affair with the claimant to the throne of which country? Emma said Greece. It was not Greece.
2: I personally would have thought it was England, but that sounds too easy. I'm going to throw a Denmark out there.
0: It's not Denmark.
2: All right, mate. Good
0: I feel night. Like we could be here for a while with this one. It's a surprising country to have a throne, given where it was in its history. That's a clue for you. 1-300-800-222. Here's Jim in Banksia Park.
3: Hi, Suzanne.
0: Hello. Any ideas? Did you know that Dame Nellie Melba had had an affair?
3: No, I had no idea.
0: Nor did I.
3: Okay. But I do want to tell you that Norwood beat Sturt in the grand final today.
0: Woohoo! Keep your eye on the red and the blue.
3: Yep. I've got absolutely no idea. I'll say Luxembourg.
0: Not Luxembourg.
3: Good night.
0: Good night. Oh, Jane from Homebush has the answer. Ed in Perth has the answer. Adrian from Bella Vista and Sarah all have the answer. Oh, Mrs. Soot has the answer. Why don't you people give us a call? Here's Margaret in Canberra. Hi, Margaret.
4: Hello, Suzanne. I don't think I know either, but I'll take a guess at Italy.
0: It's not Italy either. Oh, dear. Thanks, sir. Oh, she's gone already. Tracy and Mooney Ponds.
5: Suzanne, ask me the question again. Sorry, I didn't hear it.
0: No, and then we'll have to chat for a while because no one else is on the line. No, I've scared everyone off with these hard questions tonight. Question 9. In 1891, Dame Nellie Melba was exposed for having an affair with a claimant to the throne of which country? Now, I did say it's surprising. You wouldn't really think that there was necessarily a claimant to the throne of this country, given where this country was at in its history.
5: Oh, really? Given where it was at in its history? Oh, my God. That's so cryptic. All right, so 1891, where was that?
0: I mean, look, what would be...
5: Let's say India.
0: Oh, no.
5: No.
0: I was about to give you another clue. But
5: oh, goodness. You went and... Oh, I was just thinking some exotic Raj or something, yeah?
0: Yeah. Well, look, no one's on the line, Tracy, so can you tell me something interesting? What did you do today?
5: I was writing my book this morning.
0: What book?
5: I wrote a memoir.
0: You've mentioned this before, haven't you?
5: No, I haven't.
0: No, you haven't. Okay, I'm getting confused with someone else. So this is a memoir.
5: No, I will let you on in on a big secret. It's the memoir of a femdom.
0: I'm not entirely sure that what that is, but I'm not entirely sure if we want to be explaining it on the radio either.
5: I'll keep it nice for the ABC. See that? I'm just a modern woman having modern relationships with men overseas online.
0: How very interesting, Tracy. And so how long is this book?
5: So it's 127 pages. It's quite short. It's probably, 20,000 words, 10 chapters. A real life. It's a year of my life as a femdom.
0: Okay. And is someone publishing it or is it a self-published thing?
5: I just finished it this morning. I have to think about whether my kids want to know that.
0: Oh, how long have you been writing it?
5: Look, I've been keeping a journal and screenshots and obviously WhatsApp. It's all recorded there. So, yeah, it only actually took me maybe 2 weeks of pretty manic writing for me to get it all done.
0: Wow, that is very impressive. I would love to write a memoir, but I keep having the ideas in my head and I just never sit down and do it. So you've actually done it. So props to you.
5: Well, I wanted to make it short so that I did do it. Yeah, I wanted 10 chapters. I drafted it. You know, I had an idea for it. It's sort of a men's health type thing too. Yeah, so.
0: Well, Tracy, I'm sure if you do publish it, let us know if anyone's interested in finding out more about it.
5: We did have a chat, didn't we?
0: We did.
5: I love your show, Suzanne.
0: All right. Thanks, Tracy. Bye. Graham in Perth. Hi, Graham.
6: Hi, Suzanne.
0: Hi. Now, look, before you give me your answer, because this one is, there's a lot to choose from. So I'll give you a little bit more of a clue. Think of a kind of sexy country, a country where the people are seen as, you know, handsome and, you know, and we've had in Italy already. a country with a reputation for love.
6: France.
0: Yeah. Yes. In the early 1890s, the famous Australian opera singer Dame Nellie Melba embarked on a highly publicised, scandalous affair with Prince Philippe, the Duke of Orléans, who was a claimant to the French throne, even though France did not have a throne anymore. They were seen travelling together across Europe while she was married to Charles Armstrong.
6: Thanks for the clue.
0: You're very welcome. Question 10. At which specific location did World War II crypto analysts work on cracking the German Enigma code? Where were all the crypto analysts working?
6: Bletchley Park?
0: Bletchley Park is correct. Question 11. Which secret society, founded on the 1st of May 1776 in Bavaria, has been previously blamed by some conservative writers for inciting the French Revolution?
6: Yeah, those dastardly people. Sorry, Suzanne, I can't work this one out. Hey,
0: can you think of a secret society?
6: The Templars.
0: It's not the Templars, no.
6: Good night, Suzanne.
0: Good night, Graham. All right, Peter in Panania. Hi, Peter.
7: Hi, Suzanne.
0: Peter, any idea which secret society that was founded on the 1st of May 1776 in Bavaria has been previously blamed for inciting the French Revolution? Okay, so it's not the Knights Templar. Can you think of another secret society?
7: I'm thinking of beer-drinking monks, but I don't know, Suzanne.
0: It's not the beer-drinking monk society, as far as I know. Thanks, Peter.
7: Good night.
0: Yeah, Alan in Cumnock, that is the correct answer. Let's talk to Tony in Canberra. Hi, Tony.

0: epic stuff or hymnal stuff, whatever. I miss it dearly. I miss it dearly.
1: Oh, did you end up getting the singing gene too?
0: I did. I got definitely got the musical gene, but my singing is more guttural rock and into jazz. I love improvising stuff, but definitely the flow is there. So whoever flows, I haven't met her yet, but anyway.
1: Gosh, we've got so many connections. You know, we say something and someone will come out of the woodwork who has an amazing connection. So, Tony, thank you for being that. And actually, John just says on the SMS, you put it in context, Dame Nellie had a very difficult and unsupportive relationship with her husband. So the affair was in that context. Right. The question for you, Tony, is which secret society founded on the 1st of May 1776 in Bavaria has been blamed by some conservative writers for inciting the French Revolution, or it was at the time. So it's not the Knights Templar.
0: When I hear the correct answer, I go, duh. But I'd say it's a forerunner of the ABC, and it was the early lovers of the ABC because they're a really secret and beautiful society. I'll say that.
1: No. Thank you.
0: Recolonisation, yeah, bye.
1: See ya. Mrs. Soot, whoever you are, I've never heard of you before on the SMS. Why don't you give us a call? Because you've got the correct answer. You and only one other person, I think, there on the SMS, Alan in Cumnock. Oh, no, Leroy in Perth. That's it too. 1-300-800-222. Stephen Northam, greetings to you.
2: Hi, Suzanne.
1: Hi.
2: Hey, talking about memoirs, I published mine last year.
1: Okay, so what's kind of the narrative of your memoir?
2: Well, I spent 12 and a half years travelling around Australia and the world, working and living and travelling. And I got back to Australia and I see the 3 months and I got run over by a 12 and a half ton truck.
1: What?
2: And I woke up 3 months later and I'm totally blind. My optic nerves got severed. And I said to myself when I found out I was blind that I'm going to write my autobiography. And it took me, I didn't know how to write a book. And I didn't know how to use a computer. So it took me 12 years to get a start on it. I wrote and wrote and wrote. It took me 12 years. And I published it in 2010. But I wasn't happy with it. And I thought, how do you rewrite an autobiography? So it took me 11 years to work out how to rewrite it. Then one day I was looking in the mirror, brushing my hair at the mirror because that's where the brush was, and I thought, a blind man looking into a mirror, there's got to be something in that. And the idea of Journey Through My Mirror was born. So I 29 years after I said I'd write it, and I said I'd write a killer book, and I have written absolute beauty. And it's Journey Through My Mirror.
1: Wow. And what are you going to, is it going to be published or what are you going to do with it?
2: It's already published.
1: It is.
2: Have a look at, yeah, people can get it on my website, steveadams.au.
1: Oh, wow. Well, there's a lovely connection. Congratulations, Steve. I'm in awe of people who can write memoirs. That's fantastic.
2: Yeah, thanks.
1: Okay, but now can you tell me which secret society that was founded on the 1st of May 1776 in Bavaria had been previously blamed for inciting the French Revolution?
2: Well, the only secret society I can think of, Suzanne, is the Masonic Lodge.
1: It's not the Masons, no.
2: All right, okay. Catch you, mate.
1: Thanks, Steve.
2: You're welcome. Bye-bye.
1: We have a couple of first-time callers. One is Ben in Ellenbrook. Hi, Ben.
3: Hi, how are we doing?
1: Doing well. Any idea what this secret society is that some conservatives blamed for inciting the French Revolution back in the day?
3: The previous caller had the exact same answer I was going to give of the Masons. So I really don't know. I'm going to... I want to say something around Enlightenment, but I'm not sure about that.
1: All right. What if you really don't want to hazard a guess, Ben?
3: No, I can't think of anything else.
1: Okay. Thanks.
3: Thanks very much.
1: All right. Nice to talk to you. John in Mitcham, that is correct. Says he drove past Nellie Melba's house today. Keith in Adelaide.
4: Hello.
1: Hi, Keith.

0: Yeah, I was thinking the Tall Puddle Martyrs as well.
1: No, it's not the Tall Puddle Martyrs,
0: No,
1: no.
0: no, no, no,
1: Oh.
0: no. That's not my answer. The Freemasons, they came from Tall Puddle in England,
1: Did
0: in
1: they?
0: Dorset. Yeah. I was born and raised in Dorset, steeped in history, and
1: Oh, okay. I didn't realize the Masons and the Tall Puddle Martyrs were connected, actually.
0: yeah, they got sent to Australia by Judge Jeffreys, I think it was, the hanging judge.
1: Yes.
0: But yeah, no, I yeah, that was my guess, but my thought, but my guess would have to be something like the Carthers.
1: No, it's not the Carthers.
0: No.
1: Great. Thanks, Keith.
0: No worries.
1: All
0: Bye.
1: right, good to chat to you. Ian in Dover, Tassie. Hi, Ian.
2: Good morning, Suzanne.
1: Good morning. What could this group be?
2: It could be the Illuminati.
1: The Illuminati. It is the
2: I'm
1: Illuminati.
2: right.
1: Yes.
2: Oh, wow. Okay, thank you.
1: Well, you're welcome. I'm thanking you. You got the correct answer.
2: Oh, yeah, sorry. It's the wrong way around, yes.
1: Yes. I'm very grateful to you, Ian. Question 12. Now, this will be good for anybody who's on the coast of Victoria too. What is it? The western coast of Victoria. In 1836, two shipwrecked sealers reported seeing the remains of an ancient wreck of a ship in coastal sand dunes near Warrnambool in southwest Victoria, apparently made from which kind of wood?
2: That's a really good question. What wood do they make boats from? Oh, could be. Papyrus?
1: No.
2: Oh
1: Because
2: dear, it's the
1: it's
2: other
1: known
2: one.
1: as, just say it was, did you say papyrus?
2: Yeah.
1: Just say it was, it would be the papyrus ship. So it's the name of that's been given to this ship. We will anyway, you'll find out, Ian.
2: I'll keep listening. Thank you.
1: Thanks. Yes, Susan in Hobart knows what this ship was built out of. We actually had done an interview on this a couple of years ago, and it is a great mystery in the Warrnambool area. People have been out to try and search for it, thinking that maybe it does exist, but no one's found conclusive evidence yet that it does. Yes, the person who signed themselves JJ has got the correct answer to this one too. 1-300-800-222. Hi, Craig.
3: Oh, hello, Suzanne. Yes, before I give my answer, which will probably be wrong anyway, I just wanted to say that I saw the Songs of John Farnham
1: You went to the
3: tonight.
1: concert?
3: Well, I actually was in Hoyts seeing it.
1: Oh, it was a kind of a live
3: Yeah,
1: version
3: it
1: as
3: was a
1: it
3: live
1: went.
3: broadcast
1: Right.
3: amongst all the Hoyts cinemas, and they all sold out as well. It was just a fantastic show, but had a lot of meaning because. Very close to me at the moment because the purpose of it, or one of John Farnham's causes, is the head and neck cancer, and that's very close to me at the moment. I've got someone who's very close to me that's suffering from that. So yeah, and there's a website that you can go to donate, called Lend Your Voice.
1: And so tell me then, obviously, yes, as you're saying, the cause is very close to your heart, Craig. Which particular song do you think really grabbed everybody's heartstrings the most?
3: Oh, well, I nearly shed a tear when Kate Sobrano did Help. That was Help Me If You
1: Yeah.
3: Can, I'm Feeling Down. And I have been feeling down lately, but anyway, I'm okay. But it's just that, it's there was a lot of meaning in that because I saw John Farnham for the Jack's Back tour, which is when he released Whispering Jack. So that was like at his peak when he returned after doing Sadie the Cleaning Lady and all that other earlier stuff.
1: All right,
3: Yeah, but
1: Craig.
3: phenomenal. He's a phenomenal performer, I just
1: Yeah.
3: think. So, yeah.
1: right, let's have a go at this question. In
3: Yes.
1: 1836, two shipwrecked sealers reported seeing the remains of an ancient wreck of a ship in coastal sand dunes near Warrnambool in southwest Victoria, apparently made from which kind of wood?
3: Well, I told you this will probably be wrong, so I'll just guess and say oak wood.
1: It is not oak wood.
3: I knew it would be wrong, but I just wanted to tell the John Craig. Farnham movie.
1: All right. I'm glad you enjoyed it. Yeah, it sounds like it was a very special experience. Yeah, thank you so much. Oh, a lot of you know this. We have Robin and Chris. Someone's saying it also used to be the name of a restaurant in Warrnambool, and Ben's got it. So does Ed and Lisa and Alan, Joe and Jenny. All right, Mary in Subiaco. Hello, Murray.
4: Hi, good evening. How are you?
1: I'm well. What's this ship known as?
4: The Mahogany Ship.
1: It is the Mahogany Ship. That's right. There's people still convinced that it's there somewhere, but no one has ever been able to find out about it for sure. Have you been there? Have you heard this?
4: I read about it because I like pirates.
1: Excellent. Okay, question 13. Benjamin Franklin, George Washington, and Mozart were all confirmed members of which organization, fraternal organization?
4: They're all in the Masonic Lodge.
1: Yes, so they are all Freemasons. That's correct, Murray. Question 14. Who was responsible for sending this transmission at 7:42 a.m. on the 2nd of July, 1937, an hour before they sent their final one before disappearing? We must be on you, but cannot see you, but gas is running low. Have been unable to reach you by radio. This person's fate is still a mystery, but who were they trying to reach on the radio?
4: Oh, Earhart?
1: Yes, Amelia Earhart is the correct answer, Murray. Nice work. Question 15. One of the longest running mysteries in South Australia's history was that of a man found dead on a beach in Adelaide in December 1948. He had the words Tamman Shud written on a piece of paper in the fob pocket of his trousers. He was actually identified using DNA in 2022 as Carl Webb. But by what name was his body known for the decades in which he had been unidentified?
4: I have no idea. John Doe?
1: It was not John Doe, no.
4: Okay, thank you.
1: Hey, thanks very much, Murray. Lovely to speak to you. Okay, does anyone know what the name was that was given to this man? 1-300-800-222. Yeah, it was one of the longest running mysteries in South Australia's history. When everyone would talk about, you know, unsolved crimes or mysteries, everyone would always be saying, who was this guy who was found dead on this beach in Adelaide in December 1948? But they have figured out what his real name was. But for, you know, 50-odd years, he had this other name that he had been given. What was that other name? Nearly Leroy, close-ish. 1-300-800-222. 1-300-800-222. Yeah, Ben, that's correct. Give us a call. 1-300-800-222.
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1: Joe in Ridgehaven, hello. Oh, I have to put your fader up. There you are, Joe.
9: Hello.
1: Hello. Do you know what the name was that was given to this man before they identified him?
9: The Somerton Man.
1: Yeah, they called him the Somerton Man. He had been found on a beach at Somerton Park in Adelaide, Joe, and that's how he got the name.
9: Yeah.
1: I'm going to ask two more questions and then I am going to call this quiz to an end. Question 16. Oak Ridge was a secretly established secret city established in the U.S. state of Tennessee in 1942. In order to process which naturally occurring chemical element for the Manhattan Project?
9: Heavy water?
1: It's not heavy water. Okay, thanks, Joe.
9: Thanks.
1: Nick in Bunyong. Hi, Nick.
10: Hi. Is it to turn uranium to plutonium?
1: So they were processing which naturally occurring chemical element?
10: Uranium.
1: Uranium is the correct answer. Okay, and I am going to make this the final question here on our history quiz tonight. Okay, Nick, for the win, the medieval Catholic military order founded in Jerusalem around 1119, who called themselves Poor Fellow Soldiers of Christ and of the Temple of Solomon, are also known as what?
10: Knights Templar.
1: They are indeed the Knights Templar. Nick, well done. You are the winner of our history quiz tonight.
10: Thank you.
1: All right, just hang on the line. Have a yarn with Lockie. He'll grab your details and we will get your fridge magnet out to you. Thank you to everybody who played along tonight. We've got the news a few minutes away. Then we're going to have a yarn about something called pigeon lung. Something that people who are considered pigeon fanciers have been finding themselves developing, and we'll find out a bit more about what it is. And then I've got some new music coming your way right at the end of the program too. This is Sam Fender and Olivia Dean. The track is Rain Me In.

0: Olivia Dean, a song that's doing very well on the charts. It's called Rain Me In.
1: ABC News, I'm Sam Wilkinson. Dozens of Australian and international artists have packed out Melbourne's Rod Laver Arena to pay tribute to Australian legend John Farnham. Harry Buttonshaw reports.
2: People travelled from all around the country to pack out the arena, with many more around the nation tuning in at select cinemas which broadcasted the event. The concert included acts like Human Nature, Keith Urban and Celine Dion via simulcast from Paris. It marked the start of a fundraising campaign for Head and Neck Cancer Australia, a charity that's helped Farnham through his own cancer journey. The 77-year-old could not be in attendance, though, with his family saying his health has declined recently and that he needs around-the-clock care.
1: Central Gippsland communities have been told to monitor conditions as firefighters battle an out-of-control bushfire at Seacombe, about 42 kilometres east of Sale. The threat has since reduced, but the CFA in Victoria is advising residents they should monitor conditions and be ready to act because the situation can change at any time. At least three people have been killed in Moscow after it came under some of its biggest Ukrainian attacks of the war, as Russia votes in parliamentary elections. The BBC's Steve Rosenberg is there.
3: According to Russia's defence ministry, overnight, the country's air defences shot down more than 1,100 Ukrainian drones over Russia. In a statement, the mayor of Moscow, Sergei Sobyanin, claimed that since yesterday, 450 drones targeting the Russian capital had been repelled. But he admitted that the Moscow oil refinery, one of Russia's largest, had been hit, and not for the first time. He described the mass drone attack as unprecedented and an attempt to disrupt Russia's parliamentary election. Today is the third day of voting in an election that is tightly controlled by the Kremlin and which critics have dismissed as neither free nor fair nor transparent.
1: Two people have died in separate incidents in the occupied West Bank. Israel's military says a suspected Palestinian gunman opened fire from his vehicle at Israelis gathered near the city of Ramallah, killing one person. A short time later, Israel's military said its forces eliminated a Palestinian driver who had attempted a ramming attack on soldiers further north in the West Bank. German Chancellor Friedrich Merz's job could be at stake as Germans head to the polls in regional elections a fortnight after the far right won another state vote. Here's the BBC's Jessica Parker.
4: So in Berlin, the CDU is tussling for first place, according to polls, against the left party Die Linke. Depending on what happens there, the CDU kind of worst case scenario for them is that they fall out of power if Die Linke forms a coalition with other left-leaning parties. Then here in Mecklenburg-Vorpommern, the CDU, it's not a strong state for them traditionally anyway, but where they are at the moment is they've just been hovering above the 5% threshold that parties need to actually enter the parliament. And if the CDU fell out of the parliament here in Mecklenburg-Vorpommern, that would be a really catastrophic result for them, a first for the party. So I think they're pretty desperate to avoid that.
1: The brother of the late Princess Diana, Earl Spencer, says there are similarities between the way his sister and the Duke and Duchess of Sussex have been treated by the press. Charles Spencer has told the BBC Princess Diana was brought low by press criticism of her and that it is a pity to see echoes of that in Prince Harry and Meghan Markle's lives now. He also says that people should learn from his sister's example and that for anyone being destroyed daily by the tabloid press, it must be a cancerous influence on their lives. Australia's population will come close to 40 million people by 2066 as Australians live longer but have fewer children, according to new projections. Here's political reporter Tom Lowry.
5: Treasurer Jim Chalmers will today release the latest intergenerational report, a set of forecasts on the nation's finances. The latest population forecast will suggest Australia will hit 39.3 million people by 2066, at a growth rate of just under 1% a year. It's slower than previous forecasts and significantly slower than the past 40 years. Australians will live longer but have fewer children, according to the forecasts. Jim Chalmers will use the report to argue that while the country faces serious risks ahead, it is better placed than others

0: manage them.
1: And less than half of Australians living with dementia received a diagnosis in the first year. An Australian Institute of Health and Welfare report surveyed 266 people with dementia and over 1,600 carers and found getting a diagnosis was often a complicated process that many carers struggle with. Participants also reported delays accessing specialist appointments or tests. ABC News.
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0: It's the final hour of the show. Towards the end, we'll see what Frances Leach is up to. Rod Yates, who was our former editor of Rolling Stone magazine in Australia, is going to be your new music correspondent this week. But right now, we're going to talk pigeons. How do you feel about pigeons? They're not exactly one of Australia's favourite birds, are they? Some people unkindly call them rats of the sky. But in some circles, the breeding and keeping of pigeons is serious business. For some people, it's really quite an obsession and an expensive one too. To give you an idea of how far some are prepared to go for this hobby, a Belgian racing pigeon called New Kim sold at auction in November 2020 for $2.7 million. Oh my goodness. As well as a monetary cost, there is also actually a health cost for some pigeon fanciers, as they're known. People who spend many hours around pigeons can develop a condition called pigeon lung. And that's what led a team of researchers to the British Homing World Show of the Year. Our next guest is part of that research team. Richard Allen is a lecturer in genetic epidemiology at the University of Leicester. Hello, Richard. Thanks for joining us on Nightlife.
1: Thank you for inviting me.
0: Are you much of a pigeon fan yourself?
1: I think I am more now. I certainly didn't know much about pigeons a few years ago, but I've certainly learned a lot about pigeons over the last few years. And yeah, I think I'm a fan.
0: Okay, so you've come around from a position of not caring at all to now being a fan of the pigeon. What has enticed you over to becoming a pigeon fan?
1: I think it's probably just talking to the fanciers themselves. So, as you say, we've been going to these shows, being able to talk to people who sort of keep the pigeons, being able to see some of the pigeons themselves. I think they're really cool. It's really interesting to see that side of a hobby that I probably didn't know much about a few years ago and just learning more about it.
0: So tell us about the British Homing World Show of the Year. What happens at this show?
1: Yeah, so it's quite a big show, actually. So every year in the middle of January, pigeon fanciers from across the UK and even sort of other parts of Europe all go to this show. So numbers have dropped a little bit recently, but pre-COVID, there was about 20,000 pigeon fanciers were going to this show every year. There's lots of stalls where people are buying lots of different equipment and merchandise. People are meeting their friends that maybe haven't seen all year. In the side rooms, there's lots of auctions going off where people are selling their pigeons. And then in the middle, there's these sort of grand halls. And in there, they've got all of the show pigeons. And there's just hundreds and hundreds of these like really beautiful birds that are all sort of lined up ready for the show.
0: Wow. Now, as a pigeon newbie, when you went, were you impressed? Were some of them more exotic than you thought they might be?
1: They're incredible. Like, some of them are amazing. Most of them kind of look like just really beautiful versions of the pigeons that you'd see in

0: in the street, but some of them are sort of crazy. There's lots of different color ones. So there's some that are sort of bright orange, some that are purple, some that are green. Some of them are kind of the size of chickens. And then there are other ones that have got these sort of really beautiful plumes that go around their heads or their feet. And it's just kind of amazing to see how much variety there is, and how maybe not all pigeons look exactly the same.
1: Yeah, gosh, I had no idea pigeons could actually look so impressive by the sounds of it. I'm going to have to look some pictures up now. Now, but Richard, you weren't really interested in the birds. You're interested in what's happening to the lungs of the pigeon fanciers. So what exactly were you doing at the show?
0: Yeah, so for our research, we're mainly interested in a group of lung diseases that occur when people's lungs overreact to inhaling particular antigens over a long period of time. And in some people, that can lead to quite serious lung problems. So ranging a wide range of symptoms from things like hay fever-like symptoms or flu-like symptoms. But in some people, if you have a high exposure of something, this can lead to quite severe symptoms, such as lung scarring, and that can even be fatal eventually. And the thing with pigeon fanciers is that a lot of them keep pigeons in their lofts or sheds, and these are quite enclosed spaces. And so the fanciers themselves are at a couple of hours a day, possibly, in with their pigeons, and they're breathing in this dust or bloom that comes off the pigeons. And in some of them, that irritates their lungs and can lead to quite severe lung problems. So what we've been doing for the last 7 years is going to these shows, measuring as much as we can on these people, and then asking them about their lung health, measuring their lung health by asking them to sort of blow into a tube, taking their blood samples so that we can look at things like DNA and other things in their blood, and try and understand why some of them are developing lung disease and why some of them aren't. The idea being that if we can figure out why these people are developing these lung diseases, then we can try and find reasons, we can try and find treatments that stop those processes and stop people developing these diseases.
1: So, Richard, what kind of proportion of pigeon fanciers end up with pigeon lung then, if not all of them do?
0: Yeah, so I mean, the evidence is a bit sketchy, I suppose. There isn't sort of strong estimates for how common it is, but anecdotally, I've heard people say about 1 in 10 pigeon fanciers will have some mild form of the disease, and about 1 in 10 of those people might go on to develop actually quite serious lung conditions, such as progressive scarring of their lungs. In our sample, we found about 15% of the pigeon fanciers who joined our study actually had one of these lung diseases that we were interested in studying, which is a lot higher than what we see in the general population.
1: So it does affect people in the general population, though.
0: So this is kind of part of a wider family of lung diseases known as interstitial lung diseases. And there are lots of different antigens that can cause those diseases. So, for example, there's something called farmer's lung, which can occur if you breathe in the mold that grows on hay. There's something called hot tub lung, which is if you spend a lot of time in hot tubs, there's a mold that can grow in the water. And if you breathe that in quite a lot, that can lead to this sort of lung irritation and potentially scarring. So there's quite a wide range of different exposures that can lead to these diseases. And so what our idea was that if we study one particular group where these diseases are quite common, that will help us understand these diseases more generally, and maybe we can help lots of people more generally as well.
1: You're on Nightlife. I've got Richard Allen with me. He's a lecturer in genetic epidemiology at the University of Leicester, and he's been having a look, taking blood samples of pigeon fanciers, just trying to figure out, why some of them develop this condition, pigeon lung, and others don't. And you said, Richard, there's not really a treatment for it.
0: No, so the main treatment is to avoid whatever exposure it is that's causing the disease. So if you've got pigeon lung, then your main treatment advice, if you went to the doctor, would be to give up your birds and to avoid pigeons.
1: Yeah, and a lot of them are clearly not going to want to do that. Is that quite hard for pigeon fanciers to accept when you talk to them?
0: Yeah, I mean, it is. I mean, these people have spent their whole lives breeding pigeons. It's where a lot of them know a lot of their friends are in that circle. So you're asking them to sort of maybe sort of

0: leave their social circle. You can imagine if it was, for example, your dog or your cat, and a doctor told you to give them up, it would be that kind of same kind of level of how difficult that would be. So a lot of the pigeon fanciers, even though they know, even if they are having some lung problems, many of them won't actually give up their birds.
1: Yeah. Is it something that also gets worse over time, the more exposure you have to it? So if you've been, you know, doing it for 50 years, it'll be worse than if you've been doing it for 20? Or is it really kind of just the, it kind of resets every time you come back to being around the pigeon?
0: Yeah, so I think certainly for the more severe forms of the disease, that tends to happen later in life. So it might be that you need a much longer period of exposure before you start developing those symptoms. Whereas some people might see the more mild symptoms, the like flu-like symptoms, like coughing, sneezing, eyes hurting, that kind of thing. That might occur quite early on, and then when you move away from the birds, your sort of body resets, as you said, and the symptoms go away, but then they'll start again when you go near the birds.
1: Now, one of my texters is just sort of saying that the guy next door actually breeds pigeons for competition, allegedly. He's one of Australia's top prize-winning pigeon races. But this person is saying, look, this person is quite reactive to allergens and he's been diagnosed with an autoimmune condition. Would that be because of the pigeons? Or is it possible that some people who maybe are susceptible to autoimmune conditions might also be more susceptible to something like pigeon lung?
0: Yeah, so I mean, a lot of it we're still trying to figure out why people are susceptible to pigeon lung and why people aren't, which is why we're doing this study. We definitely see sort of similar overlaps, so between sort of autoimmune diseases. So people with rheumatoid arthritis, for example, they're more susceptible to interstitial lung diseases. So there definitely could be some overlap there.
1: Is there anything else doctors can suggest if people aren't prepared to give up their pigeon fancying ways that doesn't involve that? Are there steps they could take?
0: Yes. Yeah. So, I mean, that's one of the nice things that we can do when we go to these shows is not only are we running these studies, but we can also talk to people about the sort of, about pigeon lung and about ways that you can mitigate the risks. So when we go to these shows, we never tell people to stop keeping their pigeons. But what we do say is, when you're in with the birds, wear a mask. Make sure the lofts or the sheds where you're keeping the birds are really well ventilated. The idea being that if you're not breathing in that dust or that plume, hopefully that means that'll reduce your risk of developing these lung diseases. So if there's anything that you can do to just reduce the risk of breathing in the plume, then that'll massively reduce your risk of these diseases.
1: What exactly is in that kind of plume that comes off the pigeons? Have you had a good look at that?
0: Oh, I'm sure someone has, but I haven't, if I'm honest.
1: Fair enough. Is it other birds too, or just pigeons that seem to produce this condition?
0: Yeah, so I think it can be other birds. I think, for example, if you have a budgie or a parrot in your living room, for example, there's a potential risk that might increase your chances of developing one of these diseases. I think birds in general do, but the thing with pigeons is that because a lot of the time they're kept in these lofts where there isn't this good ventilation, you have a much higher exposure, and therefore that increases the risk quite a lot of developing these diseases.
1: So in your work, I mean, it sounds like you've been doing this for a while now. Do the pigeon fanciers all trust you and roll up their sleeves willingly to donate blood?
0: Yeah. So I think one thing is that historically there's a lot of mistrust for the medical profession within pigeon fanciers. So if you go to your doctor and you've got lung problems, you've got shortness of breath, and you tell your doctor that you keep pigeons, then they will instantly tell you to get rid of your pigeons. So as I said earlier, that's like going to the doctor and them telling you to get rid of your cat or your dog without doing any further tests to find out if that's actually the issue. So there's a lot of mistrust in terms of the medical profession. But what we've done here is we've worked with the British Pigeon Fanciers Medical Research Trust, and they've been going to this show for over 40 years, talking to people about these diseases, not telling people to just give up their birds, but telling them what the disease

0: is, how they can mitigate the risks, wearing masks, that kind of thing. And there's been this kind of 4 decades worth of trust that's built up. And also the study that we're running is partly run and funded by the pigeon fanciers themselves. So we're not sort of medical people coming in, being all sort of looking down on them and telling them to stop keeping birds. We're trying to work with them to understand these diseases, and really understand sort of what's causing them. And I think it's that sort of decades worth of trust that means that people are actually really keen to take part. And so we have people who come, like, you usually first thing at the show, people are like, we're going to get it done out the way and then we can enjoy the show. But the first morning is always quite manic because we've got loads of people just come to us, take part in the study and sort of help us as they can.
1: Because, I mean, you would imagine no one wants to have this condition. So I guess done the right way, the pigeon fanciers themselves are keen to do whatever they can to help find out, you know, what might be causing it and what might be making it worse.
0: Well, yeah, exactly. And I think because it's so common, is most people will know someone. They might have a friend or a family member who either has quite severe lung disease, or a lot of them know someone who's died from this condition. So everyone's quite keen to actually find why this is happening, to find a cure.
1: Well, after all of the time you've spent there with the pigeon fanciers, have you thought you might take it up yourself?
0: I think that's one thing I've learned is how much work and how much sort of dedication you have to give to looking after them. So I don't think I'll keep any myself, but I'm definitely sort of keen to keep going to the shows and keep seeing all the different pigeons that are there.
1: Yeah. Well, is it a full-time job, basically, if you're a pigeon fancier?
0: It's certainly, I think most spend a couple of hours a day in feeding, making sure they're well watered, and then I think sort of making sure the lofts are clean is quite a task. So it definitely sounds like a lot of work. And
1: Yeah. And you've already got a full-time job.
0: yes.
1: Hey, Richard, thanks for joining us to tell us a bit about, well, the work that you're doing to take a look at pigeon lung.
0: Perfect. Thank you so much.
1: You're very welcome. There's Richard Allen, who's a lecturer in genetic epidemiology at the University of Leicester. Natalie is just saying that the pigeon has been awarded the Dickens Medal more times than any other animal. Yet that's the equivalent to a kind of VC, she says, for animals in war. Their feats during World War I are amazing, says Natalie. John's just saying, I suffer from sarcoidosis, probably from exposure to bat dung as a speleologist, a caver. I have less than 40% lung function. Oh, I'm sorry to hear that, John. And I've been advised very strongly to avoid exposure to cage birds and poultry. So interesting. I wonder what it is exactly in that plume that creates that problem for anybody and for everybody involved. Thank you to the person who sent me in a picture of a pigeon that they spotted in the garden today, saying, look, it's got a fancy hairdo. Yes, it's a crested pigeon. Someone saying the famous Australian cricketer Bill Laurie loved his pigeons and loved racing them. And David, very funny. I once had a pigeon. I sold it on eBay 31 times. Very, very nice. Oh, Mick in Yass is just saying that budgie breeders get the same disease. Thank you, Mick. And I've never heard of it before. Very interesting, isn't it? Let's hope they can come up with a way of figuring out why some people are more susceptible than others. This is Sheryl Crow for you, My Favorite Mistake.

0: Sheryl Crow and My Favourite Mistake.
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0: Have you ever thought that you might be one of those people who wouldn't mind going to live in space, you know, going to live on Mars if we colonised it? I can't say I'm keen, but some of you might think it would be a great adventure. And I wonder if you've ever thought, if we do go and live in space, what on earth are we going to eat? What on Mars are we going to eat? There is a lot of talk about people living on Mars, but once we actually get there, obviously you can't order room service, so you'd need to grow food. This week on the Radio National podcast, What the Duck, the host, Dr. Anne Jones, explores plant agriculture in space, focusing on one plant in particular, duckweed. Her guest here is Adelaide-based Jenny Mortimer, a professor of plant synthetic biology at the School of Agriculture, Food and Wine at Adelaide University and a chief investigator in the Australian Research Council Centre of Excellence in Plants for Space.
3: Duckweed in space.
4: I'm part of a group of people here in Australia who are interested in how we can use plants to support humans in long-term space exploration. You can't necessarily grow fruit trees just yet, or perhaps wheat plants will take a very long time, or rice. You need things that are rapid.
3: Duckweed.
4: That can fill some of those gaps in nutrition for things that maybe don't have long-term storage.
3: Duckweed.
4: And duckweed is one of those things that fits very nicely into that kind of pigeonhole.
3: Tiny, nutritious, fast-growing, tastes like wet green. It's

0: for this little duckling to go where no duck has gone before.
1: And how does it feel being pushed into the back of its water container as it blasts off into a different atmosphere?
2: Weirdly unbothered, I would say.
1: So you've actually managed to send some up?
2: Yeah, so I was very lucky that one of the experiments we've been able to do was we teamed up with the German Space Agency and they run a rocket launch, a sounding rocket launch in northern Sweden. And so what this does is in the rocket they have, it's almost like pigeonholes at the post office where you can slot in lots of experiments into one rocket. That makes it very kind of cost effective to do. And then they fire the sounding rocket up and then you get about 8 minutes of microgravity. And we were able to put our little duckweed in there and we were able to add a chemical that basically kills it at certain stages and freezes it for bringing back for analysis. And so we could send the duckweed up. We applied this chemical at the end of hypergravity and at the end of microgravity. And then the samples were collected from the frozen northern Swedish tundra and brought back so that we could do some analysis on them.
0: Jenny went to Europe to blast a rocket into space containing pockets of her baby duckweed. That was the first What the Duck, and the What the Ducks just keep coming after that. It was a sounding rocket, so no crew on board, unless you count the duckweed, and Jenny was going to kill it and freeze it at specific points in its journey, but remotely, because she's not on board. And one of those points is in microgravity, less gravity than on Earth. Think astronauts in space floating around weightless and listening to Swedish death metal. And the other point is hypergravity, more gravity exerted than normal. Think jet pilots being pushed back into their gamer seats with G-force. Then the rocket comes back down, dodging Skylink, jet planes and millionaires with dreams to smash into the Swedish tundra. I don't get to go to the Swedish tundra.
3: Frowny face.
0: But it turns out that duckweed is totally blasé about the whole experience. And we've been sending plants into space for years.
2: Plants have been growing for experiments on the International Space Station for nearly 30 years. And in space stations going back before them, plants have been sent up to space along with humans right from the very beginning. Because I think we understood how important it's going to be to take them with us.
0: Absolutely. If I'm going to move to a whole other planet, I'm going to take my ducky nuggets with me. Is it possible? How did the duckweed go?
2: So these were very short-term experiments. We don't get very long in these ones, but we are building up to much longer ones, including a lunar landing hopefully coming up at some point.
0: Don't worry. I'll come back to the moon duckies soon.
2: They sort of understand that there's some stresses going on.
0: The duckweed, this is.
2: They particularly undergo sort of oxidative stress, so we know that we need to help them to manage that.
0: Now, when I get a bit stressed, I like to run myself a bath, light a candle, a bit of journaling and a mask. Now, who am I kidding? I just disassociate like the rest of you. But for plants, the stakes are much higher. In this case, Jenny is looking for oxidative stress, where there's a build-up of volatile little oxygen-containing molecules in the cells. They're super reactive. Same. And too much of it will make this plant pop their clogs. Or should that be boot their roots? When can the ducks and I order our duckweed in the restaurant at the end of the universe?
2: We are part of a project called LEAF, for Lunar Effects on Agricultural Flora, and we are a payload for Artemis. So when humans return to the moon, if we pass all our final safety checks, they will take a little growth container and put them on the surface of the moon.
0: On the moon! On the moon! Go, duckies, go!
2: And they will germinate the plants, and then after some time, when the astronauts have finished their lunar explorations, they're going to bring some of those samples back for us to analyse. So it'll be our chance to see how plants are responding for the first time to the moon. And duckweed was on the list to go, along with two of my other favourite plants. Unfortunately, it hasn't made the final cut.
0: No, that's devastating.
2: I know, not this time. So it's been promised a future outing, but it will not be moonbound just now.
0: I know. Not today, my little duckies. Come on, out of the rocket.
4: That was Jenny Mortimer, a professor of plant synthetic biology in the School of Agriculture, Food and Wine at Adelaide University. And she was part of Dr. Anne Jones's What the Duck Radio National podcast. Yeah, Robin installs with me. Mars? No. Chris says, if there's not any room service on Mars, why bother going? Gosh, the idea of going to live in space, I think, is just terrifying. But that's just me. We'll have new music for you before too long. This is Noah Cyrus and Fleet Foxes, Don't Put It All On Me. And then Rod Yates will bring you some brand new music.

It's Noah Cyrus and Fleet Foxes, Don't Put It All On Me. New music with Rog Yates coming up. Now, I love this one from George in South Australia, who says space might be a great place to provide aged care services. It will be a lot safer to look after the elderly in low or zero gravity environments. No need to worry about falls and pressure sores. I wouldn't mind spending my final days floating about in an orbiting aged care facility watching the Earth roll by. When I pass away, they can pop me out of the airlock and I can burn up on re-entry into Earth's atmosphere. What a way to go, says George. Thank you very, very much.

pitched, does everything herself, and is super impressive and a great performer as well, and a great artist. And she has a new album coming out on October the 30th called Traditions. And the song that we're going to hear is called Mother's Eyes. And I was lucky enough to interview Fanny a few weeks ago, and we were talking about this song, and she said it's basically about not fixating over beauty standards or choices, even though she's in an industry that really insists that she does. And she spoke about her grandfather and how he had these amazing wrinkles around his eyes, which were really beautiful because they represented, a life well lived and a farmer on the land squinting into the sun. And she said that her mum has the same eyes, and she has the same eyes too. So she wrote this song.

0: And Rod Yates, music journalist, a former editor of Rolling Stone, is here with you. I really like that, Rod. You mentioned
1: good, isn't
0: that,
1: it?
0: Yeah, it is. You mentioned that she's fully independent. How much harder does that make the job than when you are with a major record company?
1: Well, I mean, it's not even. I mean, she also manages herself. So yeah, being with an independent record label, I think these days isn't, you know, there are a lot of pluses to that. You know, major being with a major isn't necessarily the be all and end all anymore of being an artist. But I think managing yourself and having to coordinate tours and deal with, you know, PR schedules and logistics and money and budgeting and all that kind of stuff, I think that really adds a whole extra load of work to, you know, an artist's shoulders. So it's no longer just about creating the art. It's about making sure that the machine runs around it, which is a lot.
0: Gosh, so you've got to have the artistic part of yourself and that kind of highly organizational part of yourself both working at 100%, really.
1: Exactly. And I think, you know, in these days where margins are really tight, I think a lot more artists are sort of investigating doing that. And, you know, from a financial perspective, it just makes sense. It just adds a lot more work to their, a lot more stress to their life.
0: All right. So that was our first track, Fanny Lumsden, Mother's Eyes. Next, we have Noah Hill with Heaven. This is another Australian artist.
1: Sure is. And Noah, he's actually the bass player for like a disco funk band called Parcels, who are very popular. And he's just released his first solo album, which is called OK, OK Now. And he plays every instrument on the album and he sings it. And I believe he produced it. It really shows a different side to him. It kind of is reminiscent of sort of, I guess, folk artists, a little bit Nick Drakey, a little bit sort of early Bon Iver. And the song that we're going to hear, as you mentioned, is called Heaven. And it's basically an apology to a past relationship and to a previous partner and to the fact that he could never really commit to the relationship and give his former partner the certainty that she deserved. And, you know, the album as a whole is kind of like it's, he calls it a non-linear concept album, and it's based on this relationship. So this is one of the, I guess, key songs on the record.
0: So here is Heaven from Noah Hill.

0: 7. It's the Nightlife with Suzanne Hill. It's new music, and Rod Yates is here with us. Okay, next up, Rod, we have Michigander. Who's Michigander?
1: So Michigander is Jason Singer. Michigander is his, I guess, moniker that he operates under. And he's been doing this for a while. He started this project in Kalamazoo, of all places, in 2014. So, you know, he's coming up to 12 years now. And so he's been at this for a while, and he's sort of been really slowly building a following on the kind of indie rock, indie music circuit. And he's just released his second album, and his profile's getting a bit of a boost now because the song we're going to hear called Taxi was chosen by Apple to soundtrack the ad campaign for their recently new released iPhone Duo. So I love that they've sort of plucked this song from, you know, very much an underground artist and sort of bringing it to the mainstream. And I think he sort of said that the song is about that moment that you realize all your friends, they're moving into adulthood and maturity, and you're kind of left behind because you're trying to stay young and being anchored to the party scene. So I can relate to that.
0: Here is Michigander and Taxi for you.

0: Miss Uganda with Taxi. Our new music is what we're doing right now. I've got Rod Yates here, music journalist, a former editor of Rolling Stone. Nightlife is, if you've liked what you've heard, send in the word playlist on the SMS. I will send you out our updated new music playlist for you. 0467 922 702. All right, to take us out, Rod, we have an artist called Medium Build. Who are Medium Build?
1: Well, Medium Build is a singer-songwriter called Nick Carpenter.
0: Oh, just one of him. It's not
1: just
0: a
1: one of him. Okay. Exactly, yeah. His parents went for the sensible name of Nick instead of Medium Build. And he's had quite a bit of hype for a little while now. He actually just got off the road in the US where he supported Mumford & Sons, and he's been featured on Rolling Stone artists to watch lists, and I think Zane Lowe named him as one of the artists to watch back in 2024. And he kind of operates in this world sort of between country and rock and indie. And he's just released his latest album called King of Having Fun. And the song that we're going to hear is called In My Gut. And this leans more on that indie side. And it's about sort of the habits that we pick up from our parents when we're younger around things such as conflict and how we inherit those traits and then bring them with us into adulthood.
0: And then pass them on to the next generation too, Rod.
1: Exactly.
0: Here is Medium Build, In My Gut. Rod, thanks for being here in New Music Tonight.

0: Medium Build is the name of the artist, and that track is called In My Gut. Final shout out, if you want the playlist, get your request in the next couple of minutes and I'll shoot it back to you, our Spotify playlist. Francis Leach, good morning.
1: Hello, Suzanne. How are you?
0: I cannot complain, Francis.
1: Medium Build, is that a way that people describe themselves these days?
0: I mean, I never have much cause to say he's of medium build. I don't often.
1: It sounds like something you get if you're in a police report.
0: Yeah, it does, doesn't it?
1: If you were decamping in a northerly direction on foot.
0: He's described as medium build with dark hair, yeah.
1: Exactly.
0: What's happening on overnights?
1: We're going to be talking kids' books a little later on because we love to, with our good friends that come in and have a chat with us. Sarah Mayer Cox, Founding Director of Ecology of Learning and Children Book Council of Australia. And we've heard a lot about the Dolly Parton Imagination Library in the last little while. But she's actually going to tell us what it is and how it works and just how successful it's been.
0: Well, fantastic.
1: And just how profound a legacy it has been, besides Dolly Parton's music, but just in terms of the number of children she's been able to reach and the consequences of it. So that's going to be a really good chat.
0: Yeah, that sounds fantastic. What else?
1: Plenty of good music. We've got our four quiz coming up next, and we'll be heading to Germany to catch up with our good friend Tonya Stevens there, as well as Oktoberfest gets underway in Munich.
0: Oh, there's a German club right over the road from my house, so I guess that's going to be happening for the next month as well.
1: Lucky you.
0: Yes. All right, Francis, enjoy the show. There's Francis Leach. A great big thank you to Lockie for being here tonight. A big thank you to you. Let's catch up next week.
2: ABC News, I'm Sam Wilkinson. The Prime Minister says Australia is in a pretty strong position in its bid for a temporary seat on the United Nations Security Council. As part of his visit to New York for this week's UN General Assembly, Anthony Albanese is launching Australia's campaign with the slogan, "We listen, we partner, we protect." A secret ballot will take place in 2028, and Australia will need a two-thirds majority of General Assembly members to succeed. Mr. Albanese says Australia is ready and willing to accept the posting.
3: If elected to the Security Council, we will use our seat to advance the safety and prosperity of Australia, our region and the world.
2: Thousands of people have filled Melbourne's Rod Laver Arena for a tribute concert for Australian artist John Farnham. Harry Buttonshaw is more.
4: A star-studded lineup including Jessica Mowboy, Keith Urban and Jack Jones performed at a sold-out Rod Laver Arena in honour of one of Australia's best-known musicians. The concert marked the beginning of the Lend Your Voice campaign to raise $1 million for Head and Neck Cancer Australia, an organisation that helped Farnham through his own cancer journey. The 77-year-old could not be in attendance, however, his family confirming his health had declined recently and that he needs 24-hour care.
2: Two more people have died at New South Wales beaches, taking the weekend toll to three. One man aged in his 20s could not be saved when he and two others had to be rescued from Saltwater Beach north of Newcastle shortly after lunchtime on Sunday. Further south, a man in his 20s died when he and two others were pulled from the water at Stockton Beach in the Hunter region. On Saturday, a man believed to be aged in his 50s was pulled unresponsive from the water at Cabarita Beach south of Tweed Heads in the state's north. Two people have died in separate incidents in the occupied West Bank. Nick Parmeter has more.
5: Israel's military says a suspected Palestinian gunman opened fire from a vehicle at Israelis gathered near the city of Ramallah, killing one person. Israeli media has reported that victim was a 30-year-old settler. The suspected assailant has been detained after he sought medical treatment at a nearby hospital. A short time later, the military says its forces eliminated a Palestinian driver who had attempted a ramming attack on soldiers further north in the West Bank. Israeli Prime Minister Benjamin Netanyahu says he's instructed security agencies to beef up their forces in the area.
2: At least three people have been killed in Moscow after it came under attack from hundreds of Ukrainian drones and missiles as Russians vote in parliamentary elections largely viewed as rigged. The BBC's Steve Rosenberg has more.
6: It does sound like a large attack, unprecedented, said Sergei Sobyanin, the Moscow mayor. And he said this was an attempt to disrupt the election. I'm standing outside a polling station in the centre of Moscow. Earlier today, we were at a polling station very close to the Moscow oil refinery. that got struck. One young voter said to me that he'd heard loud bangs. He said this was not a good situation. I spoke to an older voter and said he wanted peace, but by peace he meant Ukraine's defeat. I wouldn't say there's a big sense of surprise here in Moscow, more a kind of quiet resignation.
2: US President Donald Trump says the triumphal arch he plans to build in Washington will double as a military complex, housing drones and snipers, as well as large quantities of ammunition. The president has cited national security concerns for the move, although he has not identified specific threats. It's part of a series of projects Mr. Trump has commissioned in the US Capitol, which include a new ballroom at the White House and a push to add his name to the John F. Kennedy Center for the Performing Arts. Newcastle are through to their first NRL preliminary final since 2013 after an upset 12-10 victory over the New Zealand Warriors. Converted tries to Fletcher Sharp and Dominic Young were enough for the Knights in front of more than 48,000 fans at Eden Park in Auckland. Knights captain Kalyn Ponga says he's immensely proud of his team, who were wooden spooners only a year ago.
7: I think when it's all said and done, when I'm sitting in the off-season or whatever, I'll look back and be pretty proud of this season, but it's kind of hard right now because we're not done. All I do know is I'm really proud of this group for the efforts that they've put in throughout the whole year, even tonight. But yeah, I don't want to reflect too much just yet.
2: And Brisbane Lions star Lachie Neale may miss Saturday's AFL Grand Final against Fremantle after receiving a one-game suspension for striking. He was cited for an off-the-ball punch to the stomach of Hawthorn's Jack Ginnivan in the first quarter of the Lions' preliminary final victory. The incident was viewed to be intentional with medium impact. Brisbane has confirmed it will challenge the sanction at the tribunal. This is ABC News.
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6: Good morning, everyone. How are you? How's your Monday morning been so far? Francis with you for the next bunch of hours. Thanks to Suzanne and her team for the program that they've just delivered to you. Hope you're well. Hope your weekend has been a good one. Oh, gee, if you're a sports fan, there was plenty to enjoy in between the AFL and the Rugby League and everything else in between. Question for you, if your team is out of the finals, like mine perennially is it okay to take joy in other people's pain when it comes to sport? Or is that just pure bad behaviour? I mean, I'm not suggesting that you get in the face of your nearest and dearest Hawthorn fan or Cronulla Sharks fan who's hurting pretty bad right now. Wouldn't be doing that. But is it okay to just have a little bit of a chuckle at their expense? It gets to grand final time, you just become an embittered old sports fan. Can't ride anyone else's gravy train to success, and all you do is just feel a bit bitter and enjoy other people's pain. Guilty as charged. I know it's not good, is it? I need to be a better person than doing that. But I think most sports fans do have a bit of that in them, don't they? It can't always be winners. And if you're a St Kilda fan, it's usually never. So that's how we get our kicks. It's how we navigate the world. If that's your way of doing it, I'd love to hear from you. 1-300-800-222. Or you can tell me off. Tell me I'm a bad person for taking pleasure in other people's sporting pain. 0437-774-774 is our number. I'm just being honest with you about it. You know, we can share these things at this time of the morning. No one else is really listening. It's just between you and me, right? You can tell me. 1-300-800-222 or 0437-774-774. But in all seriousness, it was a cracking weekend if you're a sports fan. Right now, we're going to play the four quiz. Get on the phone and we have four topics for you. As always, four topics to choose from and three questions in each topic. And if you answer three questions across the four topics, because you go from one topic to the next, as we sort of test the breadth of your knowledge, you go into the prize pool and we might pluck you out to be the winner of the coveted, much sought after and talked about ABC Radio Overnight's Fridge Magnet. Our topics the week that was, so that's the events of last week, cartoon capers. I'll play you a grab from a famous cartoon. I know you all grew up watching cartoons like me. We didn't have the internet. We had Hanna-Barbera and Looney Tunes. And I think we were the winners. Biology. And also a general knowledge question just to sort of ease us into the week. So there are four topics. The week that was cartoon capers, biology and general knowledge. 1-300-800-222 or 0437-774-774 if you want to send through text messages with your answers and your comments. And I'd love to hear from you on this Monday morning.

0: Vigor and Attraction, perfect here on ABC Radio Overnight, where it's 12 past 2 on the East Coast. It's just gone 18 to 2 in South Australia and the Northern Territory, and 12 past midnight in Perth. Going to play the Forkers. Come on, the lines are open. Get involved. 1-300-800-222 is the number. Plenty of spaces on the phones. Four topics. The week that was cartoon capers. I'll play your famous cartoon, or at least one of the characters. You've got to identify who it is. Biology, for the science-oriented, and a general knowledge one, just to sort of ease us into the week. So four topics, three questions in each, and it's all there for you. 1-300-800-222, and you can text 0437 774 774. Before we get underway with the quiz, Sam in Thomastown's given us a call about the weekend sporting action. Hello, Sam.
1: Yeah, good morning, Francis. Yeah, Fitzroy Brisbane Lions supporter. Went to the game the other night, and what happened was I adorned my walking stick with a bit of braid, maroon and blue gold braid, and stuck around an old 2015 lanyard with a few, and with a little plastic little lions and a little miniature football Brisbane Lions, Fitzroy. And then I had the VFL Park. You saw the gold embossed that little pennant, the little badge. Right,
0: bit of ancient memorabilia there, Sam.
1: Right, because I had to exercise 1983 qualifying final. Michael Leopold, right, runs it out. Right, Glenn James' controversial decision again. It happened last night where Jordan Impey thought he was the thinker. He just sat there stunned. And Massimo D'Ambrosio, they show him there's a footage. He's jumping up and down on the spot there, Francis, because he knows he's heard, right? And the free kick's on.
0: Anyway, Sam, it was a rough night if you're a Hawthorn fan, but did they treat you well leaving the ground?
1: No, they there was more banter at the start of the game because we sat above in the forward pocket there at the punt road end where they were throwing the bottles.
0: There
1: was banter from the start because they loved there early because they congregate towards the pubs around Richmond, Collingwood, right, Carlton, and they hit the city. Right, so they're halfway tanked by that time. And then that was anger. I'd never seen anything like it. But,
0: yeah, it was bad.
1: You know, we just had to remind them that, you know, even 1986 qualifying final, Michael Roos got knocked out and we're in the knickerbockers. Remember?
0: Yeah, I know. Yeah, Sam, I've got to let you go because I get the quiz on. But, yeah, it was a rough night for Hawthorn fans, and some of them did not behave, did not carry themselves with equanimity, did they? I'm looking at you, Mick James, across there in the glass. I'm sure he was angry, but he didn't throw anything, my producer. He just said to me as I walked in this evening, don't mention the war, which, funnily enough, I have. 1-300-800-222. It's time to play the quiz.
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0: It is. 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It's open, wide open. Or 0437 774 774. That's for our text messages. We have four topics. The week that was, so something from the news of the previous week. Cartoon capers, where I play you a famous cartoon character. You tell me who is speaking. Biology, both human and otherwise, and general knowledge, just to sort of like ease us into the week. There's our four topics. If you answer three questions, you go into the prize pool. You could be our winner this morning. Get on the phone. 1-300-800-222. Call now, or you can send an SMS, 0437 774 774. And I cannot think of a better way to start the week than saying good morning to our good friend Betty in Dapto. Good morning, Betty. How are you?
3: Oh, Francis, hello. I didn't expect to be first.
0: Oh, well, you deserve to be first.
3: Beg your pardon?
0: You deserve to be first.
3: Oh, I don't know about that.
0: How's your weekend been?
3: I've been well, yes. I've been fine.
0: Excellent. What did you get up to? Did you get to do anything interesting this weekend?
3: I did a bit of weeding of some pot plants and topped them up with some good dirt and made sure they were watered.
0: Excellent.
3: Fed the magpies and...
0: Fed the magpies. You're on good terms with the magpies.
3: Oh, the magpies are lovely. We've got mum and dad and two babies that mum and dad are trying to make leave home, but they're not going to do it. They're determined to stay. And Mum's very cheeky. She hops up on the chair and sits on my knee. And if I don't hang on to the meat, she'll take the whole lump.
0: So you've got the magpies in your hand. They're not swooping you and making your life tough.
3: I've never, ever been swooped.
0: No,
3: been swooped by a magpie, no.
0: Word's gotten around that you're a magpie ally.
3: Oh, I love my magpies. I love all birds, really. You know, we have lots of blue wrens in the garden and finches and blackbirds and, yeah.
0: Excellent. Oh, well, it sounds like fun at your place. Now, Betty, what topic would you like to start with this morning? You could do the week that was, a cartoon caper, something from our biology set, or a general knowledge question. Where would you like to start?
3: I might try the week that was.
0: Okay, why not? Okay, here we go. Okay, tell me this. Under the migration changes announced by Tony Burke this week, what change will have a major impact on international students?
3: They can't bring their parents out.
0: Yes, that's right. They can't bring their family members. I'll take that as a correct answer. Well done. Yeah, it's a radical change, and we'll see how that unfolds over the next little while.
3: I think they're being a bit hard on them there because, you know, it's a big thing for a child to leave their country and go somewhere else and start a new school and everything, but anyway, the government has a say, don't they?
0: They do indeed. Okay, so you got that one down. So we can do a biology question, a general knowledge question, or a cartoon caper. What would you like to do?
3: I might try the biology.
0: Okay, why not? Here we go. Can you tell me, Betty, tell me this. Well, you should know this. Which branch of zoology is devoted to the study of birds?
3: Zoology. I should know this.
0: I mean, you are an amateur one of these anyway.

0: You are this. This is you. Which branch of zoology is devoted to the study of birds?
1: I'm not going to get it, though. I was listening to... Do you know who Sean is? He writes books and things, and I was listening to him today talking about the birds.
0: Yes. Well, Jane in Mudgee has got it right. She's texted through. And Chipper is very, very, very impressed that you've opened the batting on our quiz tonight, Betty, and you've started us off in great form.
1: Yeah, well, I might pass on that one. I know I should know it, and as soon as I hear it, I'll know it.
0: Good on you, Betty. Always love catching up with you.
1: And it's lovely to have you doing the quiz.
0: Thank you, Betty.
1: And now that you're feeling well again, it's really good.
0: Thank you. I'll talk soon, hey?
1: Yeah.
0: Speak then, Betty. 1-300-800-222 is the number to play. We've got a question. Biology questions our first question that we need to sort of get over the hurdle on here. Harry in the Bay is right as well with his answer that he's texted through on 0437 774 774, as is Sandy in South Perth. Well, good work on the text message there. Good morning, Tracy in Mini Ponds. Hello.
2: Oh, hi, Francis. How are you going?
0: I'm well. Do you know the answer to this one?
2: I haven't heard the question. Sorry, I was having a yarn to Mick.
0: Okay, so we're talking to Betty about birds before. Which branch of zoology is devoted to the study of birds?
2: What do you mean, ornithology? Is that what you're
0: asking? That's right. That's exactly what I'm asking. Yeah, it's ornithology. People who love birds.
2: Oh, Francis, I work remotely. Melbourne's home, but I'm coming home in a couple of weeks to see floodlights. I can't wait.
0: What's that? Excuse my ignorance.
2: Floodlights. Have you not heard of the band Floodlight?
0: No.
2: Oh, Francis.
0: I can't know everything. Tell me more.
2: You must know Floodlights. Oh, my God. They're one of the best bands ever, I reckon.
0: Okay. I
2: think they've got up to their third album now.
0: Are they a Melbourne band? Or?
2: Yeah, yeah.
0: Oh, well, I'm just going to put that in my little book here and check that out and report back, Tracy.
2: Yeah, so I'm going to the Corner Hotel to see them on the 8th.
0: Excellent. Great old place,
2: God,
0: the Corner.
2: You have to check them out. Like, because I'm telling you because I can hear from your last, few months that you've got some good taste in music.
0: I do my best.
2: Oh, and I loved your yarn with, who was it from the Damned?
0: Oh, that was with Ratscapies.
2: Oh, that was lovely. Yeah.
0: Great fella.
2: There's just hope for people like me that we can survive, yeah.
0: More than survive.
2: After we got through the 80s.
0: Thrive rather than just survive. That's what we're doing.
2: Oh, yeah, thriving. Absolutely. We're rocking.
0: Okay. So you've got biology done. We've got general knowledge for you, or we could do a week that was question or a cartoon caper. As a child of the 80s, you'll eat that up.
2: Oh, I know. But, oh, gosh. Yeah, go on. Let's do cartoon.
0: Cartoon capers.
2: That,
0: okay.
2: Jason calling up with Daffy Duck impersonations next.
0: Beautiful. Here we go. Have a listen to this classic cartoon character, and you've got to tell me the name of the character. Listen.
3: Oh, what a joyful day to frolic and play. What do you say to that? What do you say to that? I was captured in Cambodia while cavorting with a Cambodian. Anything you need, name it, name it. Heavens to Murgatroyd, his shooting has improved immensitively. Exit, stage right.
0: I was captured in Cambodia, cavorting with a Cambodian. Do you remember that character?
2: Oh, it's not Quick Draw McGraw, is it?
0: Oh, no. Same stable.
2: It's that dog thing. Oh, my God.
0: It's the same stable of cartoon maker, but, yeah, Quick Draw McGraw, I didn't think of it. But, yeah, heavens to Murgatroyd, exit stage right. Thank you, Trace. Talk soon.
2: Have a great show.
0: Bye. 1-300-800-222 if you know the answer to that one. Heavens to Murgatroyd. Ray in Arunga. Hello, Ray.
4: Hello, Francis.
0: Do you remember that cartoon?
4: Oh, yeah.
0: Do you want to play it again so you get
4: what's his name? What, Snagglepuss?
0: Yes, that's right. Snagglepuss.
4: I thought so. Snagglepuss,
0: So wonderfully camp.
4: Haven't thought of him for a long time or her.
0: I'm glad I could bring that back to you then. Exit stage right, heavens to Murgatroyd. I love it. All those great catchphrases. All right, you've got one right. The week that was, biology or a general knowledge question?
4: Well, go the general knowledge, please.

0: Okay, general knowledge it is. Which colourful Indian garment is often called the 9 yards of wonder because of its length?
1: Okay. Well, maybe a turban.
0: No, it's not a turban.
1: No.
0: But good on you, Ray.
1: Okay.
0: Thanks for playing. 1-300-800-222. Thanks to all the Snagglepuss fans like Leroy and Penrith and Sandra. Oh, Sandra thought it was Top Cat. I love Top Cat. Officer Dibble, poor old Officer Dibble, used to cop it all the time from Top Cat. keep those messages coming through, 0437 774 774. We're playing the four quiz, and we are in the we are asking a question, a general knowledge question at the moment, and Karen is in Altona Meadows in Victoria. Good morning, Karen. How are you? Karen, have I got you there? Doesn't feel like, I'll try you again. Hello, Karen. Good morning.
2: Hello.
0: You are there. Hello.
2: Hi.
0: Do you know the answer to our question? I'll ask it again just so that makes it easier. Which colourful Indian garment is often called the 9 yards of wonder because of its length?
2: It is a sari.
0: Okay. You just wrap yourself in one of those. Have you ever had the chance to wear one of those, Karen?
2: No.
0: Not too late.
2: Very colourful, though.
0: You look great strutting around Altona Meadows in one of those.
2: That's a good one. I'll wear one.
0: All right, you got one question right. Would you like to go to our biology question or a another cartoon caper where I play your famous cartoon voice and you've got to tell me what it is, or the week that was?
2: Try the week that was.
0: Week that was, okay. Tell me this. A new Australian $1 collector coin was unveiled last week, the week just gone, featuring characters from a much-loved Australian TV show playing cricket. Which television series is being celebrated on the coin?
2: Oh, playing cricket. Uh-huh. I don't watch cricket. In fact, you know what? I want to go to sleep. I put the cricket on and it's taking 5 minutes.
0: Well, it isn't a cricket. It's not so much about cricket. The characters are playing cricket, but they're from an Australian TV show, very famous Australian TV show.
2: I know. So Bluey.
0: It is. It's Bluey. It's Rusty at the crease and Bluey cheering him on.
2: Is
0: that a guess? Did you just pull that one out of thin air, Karen?
2: All right.
0: Good work. Two down. Love your style. Well done. It's Bluey. So, yeah, it's Rusty at the crease and Bluey cheering him on, and that's the collector's coin. Sandra from Perth, okay. Harry in the Bay, they saw that one too. Okay, so for the third question, and to get into the prize pool, you've got to choose between biology or a cartoon caper.
2: I chose biology.
0: Biology. Okay, biology it is for you. Okay. Which organ of the human body produces insulin, which we need to be healthy and well at the right level?
2: Let's get this wrong. And I know it's, is it the pancreas?
0: It is. Yes, it is. And the crowd goes wild. Three from three, Karen.
2: Thank you.
0: Thanks for playing.
2: Thanks very much.
0: Stay listening because you are in the prize pool.
2: And, thank you.
0: You might be able to, I think if you win the fridge magnet, you have to buy a sari and sort of like just strut around Altona Meadows and just tell people that you've won the overnight quiz. Why not? 1-300-800-222 is the number to play. 1-300-800-222 or 0437-774-774 for your text messages.
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0: 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We'll get back to the second half of the quiz after we spend a bit of time with Steely Dan.

0: Steely Dan and Ricky, don't lose that number here on ABC Radio Overnight's Francis Leach with you. We're playing the four quiz. Karen from Altona Meadows is our current clubhouse leader. She is in the prize pool. 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As we speak to our next contestant, I think we need to speak to Hayley and Roselle. Hello, Hayley, how are you going?
1: I'm good, except I've got most of the previous questions, which doesn't bode well for me.
0: Oh, it sounds like you're in good form.
1: Well, I don't know. I've travelled a lot to India because my ex-hubby was grew up there. He's Aussie, but he went there when he was three. So we used to travel a lot, and my kids have travelled a lot. So I've got a few saris.
0: Excellent. How difficult are they to put on and to...
1: Tricky.
0: Yeah. It
1: tricky.
0: Sounds like tricky. 9 feet of fabric's a lot.
1: There's an art to it, and I always had to get the ladies over. I've brought a few back with me that I've got in my, you know, just folded up. They're beautiful. But I have to get the ladies to do it for you, you know, like when you're in the sari shop. But the sari shops themselves are just amazing.
0: Oh, the colour, the burst of colour must be extraordinary.
1: Yeah, it's really inspiring. And I studied fashion, so it was like, you know, it was pretty inspiring.
0: And in terms of wearing a sari, is there a particular time of the year that's best to do it? I mean, obviously, India, parts of India is a big country, but where it's really warm, is it great in the heat? Or the
1: very good in the heat. So we always travel south.

0: so south of Chennai.
1: Yep.
0: So it's very hot there. And so they wear saris all the time, and the men wear lungis, which are lungis like a, you know, like a piece of fabric wrapped around.
1: Yep.
0: And they wear those daily, and they wear them in all sorts of different ways and really good for the heat.
1: Really simple way to get dressed and really smart for the conditions.
0: Very true.
1: All right. Hayley, what would you like to start with? We've got the week that was. Mm. We've still got one biology question. There's a couple of general knowledge questions, and there's a cartoon caper as well. If you
0: it's
1: want
0: either cartoon capers or general knowledge, either or. You pick. I don't mind.
1: Okay, cartoon capers. Let's go with this one. This is from a classic cartoon, and you'll know the character. I'm sure you will. If you're a child of the 80s, you know what this is. Have a listen.
2: Some fishing trip this turned out to be. Like not even a nibble.
3: Open them out. Between the gums. Look out, stomach. Here it comes.
2: Like no one seems to be here, Scoob. And by the looks of this pad, I don't blame them.
3: Well, that's the first wind I ever heard with a sense of humor. I'm so scared. I wish I had a ham sandwich to calm my nerve.
2: Here, Double Ugly, go buy yourself a new face.
1: Here, Double Ugly, go buy yourself a new face. Who is that talking in that cartoon?
0: No, it's Scooby-Doo.
1: Yes. Who is his trusty sidekick?
0: Oh, my God. I can't remember Scooby-Doo. Where are you? Oh, my gosh. I can't remember. I can't pull it out.
1: Well, it was great talking saris with you, though. So I really appreciate you calling in.
0: Okay.
1: We'll talk again soon.
0: Okay.
1: 1-300-800-222 to call and play the four quiz. David's in the national capital in Canberra. Good morning, David.
4: Good morning, Francis.
1: Do you know that famous cartoon character's name?
4: Can we hear it again, please?
1: You can hear it again. This is from one of the great cartoons.
2: Some fishing trip this turned out to be. Like not even a nibble.
3: Open the mouth, between the gums. Look out, stomach. Here it comes.
2: Like no one seems to be here, Scoob. And by the looks of this pad, I don't blame them.
3: Well, that's the first wind I ever heard with a sense of humor. I'm so scared. I wish I had a ham sandwich to calm my nerve.
2: Here, Double Ugly, go buy yourself a new face.
1: What's the name of the character there, David?
4: Well, geez. I know that the other character is, I think it's Daphne, and I think his name might be Shaggy.
1: It is Shaggy. That's right. Woo-hoo. Shaggy from Scooby-Doo. Not Shaggy, the Jamaican hip-hop rapper and toaster who had that hit with Bombastic. Not a different Shaggy. Well done. Okay, so you've got one down. You can do the final week that was question. We've got a biology question, or general knowledge is still there as well.
4: Pity it's not music. You've got great taste in music.
1: I try my best.
4: And have you got on to Ella Langley yet?
1: Well, I might be playing some of that a bit later, maybe.
4: I
1: can't give anything away, but yeah.
4: Oh, she's unbelievable. I've known her for about 18 months now.
1: There you go. Excellent.
4: And we talk, and she sends messages and everything. And she might be coming to Australia for the Tamworth Festival.
1: Wow, that'd be good. That'd be huge.
4: It'd be awesome.
1: All right, what topic would you like? Could you get into the week that was, general knowledge, biology?
4: No more cartoons. All right, biology, I'll have a question.
1: Biology it is, okay. Tell me this. A calorie is a unit of measuring what? We talk about calories in our food. What
4: it's
1: are we
4: got
1: measuring?
4: To do with the percentage of calories in your food. So.
1: Yeah, so what does it measure in your food? What's a calorie is a measure of what?
4: A measure of what calories? It will be consumption of food, and calories is how much probably sugar.
1: Not quite. Look, thank you for playing, and we'll talk to you
4: calories.
1: Soon.
4: Yeah, Ella Langley.
1: Good to talk to you, David. 1-300-800-222. Harry in the Bay is right as usual. Jane in Mudgee is right too. Vando on the road is going to be the one to tell us. Hello, Vando. How are you going?
5: Yeah, well, thanks, Francis. How you going?
1: How was your weekend?
5: Yeah, good, thanks. I'm just working. I got in the water yesterday morning and the morning before.
1: We're going surfing, were you?
5: Yeah.

0: So you've got your biology question down. What about general knowledge, another cartoon question, or the final week that was question to see if we can get you in?
1: Look, I have known the cartoon so far, so we'll keep up with that.
0: Okay, please. Have a listen to this character from probably the most famous cartoon series of all time, and tell me who the character is that's speaking.
2: Remember, if you can teach one kid one thing, then today will be a success.
3: Class! Class, please pay attention. That's it. Everything in the box. No more gizmos in this class.
4: And that's why I found Goodnight Gorilla to be the perfect summer beach read.
3: 2 stars for you. This old man, he played one. He played knick-knack on my thumb.
1: I don't think I've ever heard that before. That's not Rosie from the Jetsons.
0: It's not Rosie from the Jetsons. It's not Rosie from the Jetsons.
1: I didn't think so. And the gorilla thing, McGilla Gorilla, but that can't be. I don't know. I don't think I've ever heard that.
0: Oh, wow. Really?
1: I knew Snagglepuss and I knew Shaggy.
0: Oh, there you go. Well, this is a character that's been in probably the longest running continuous cartoon series of all time because it's still going. Extraordinarily good on you, Vando.
1: Thank you, Francis. Have a good one.
0: One 300 800 222 if you know the answer. Get on the phone and play, or you can text 0437 774 774. Hello, Helen, there in Hillsville in Melbourne or Victoria. Hello, Helen. How are you?
5: Good morning, Francis. I'm good. How are you?
0: I am well. Did you recognise that voice?
5: Could you please play it again?
0: I will. This is from, as I said, the longest running, continuous running TV animated series of all time, and probably the most famous as well. But you've got to tell me the character. Not Snagglepuss. We've heard him already. This one.
2: Remember, if you can teach one kid one thing, then today will be a success.
3: Class! Class! Please pay attention! That's it! Everything in the box.
2: No more gizmos in this class.
4: And that's why I found Goodnight Gorilla to be the perfect summer beach read.
3: 2 stars for you. This old man, he played one. He played knick-knack on my thumb.
0: There she is. Just doing her thing. Who's the character, Helen?
5: Sorry, I don't know.
0: You don't know. Okay. All right. Thanks for calling.
5: Thank you.
0: 1-300-800-222 to play. Still plenty of questions to get the chance to win the fridge magnet if you get on the phone now. 1-300, lines are open. 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So if you call, you get a chance to play the four quiz. 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That character, a regular on the most famous cartoon TV program of all time and probably the best as well. At its peak, there was nothing better. Still making it, though. Francis Leach with you here on this Monday morning here on ABC Radio Overnights. 1-300-800-222 to play. If you want to get on the four quiz, you can text through 0437 774 774. A couple of people on the text message have worked out who that was. Sam the Baker in Donald will know who it is. Good morning, Sam.
6: Oh, well, I'm hoping I know who it is, Francis. Is it Mrs. Krabappel?
0: It is. Mrs. the poor, tired, put upon, world weary teacher, Edna Krabappel. doing great things for the education system all over the world. How's your weekend, Sam?
6: It was fairly busy, yeah. Golf yesterday and a trip to Horsham on Saturday. Yeah, it was good. Spent a lot of time with the family. It was good. So,
0: Did you hit them well on the weekend?
6: Oh, well, I hit them often, but the ones I hit a few good ones, but I hit them fairly often. I had 94 off the stick, which is not my handicap. So anyway.
0: Now, what is your handicap at the moment?
6: I play off 15, so I need to have about 85. So I was a few off that, but anyway.
0: Oh, well, there's always next time out there on the course. Good on you, mate. Okay, you've got the cartoon capers sorted now. So we've got the week that was. Oh, we've also got a couple of general knowledge questions as well for your three to see if we get you in the prize pool. Which one would you like to go with first?
6: I'll go with the week that was.
0: The week that was. So, okay. In the National Rugby League, which Sydney club demolished the Cronulla Sharks 46-10 to book their spot in the preliminary final to take on the Dolphins next weekend?
6: No, I don't follow the rugby that much, but I'll – I'll just go to the Sydney Roosters.
0: Ha ha! You are right. The Sydney

0: Which is it was.
1: They smashed the Sharks and they are into the prelim. Well done. Two from two. And for our final question of the quiz, to see if you can get through to the prize pool, we have to go to a general knowledge question for you.
0: Yep.
1: And here it is for you. What name is shared by both a chain of hotels and a popular brand of round, salty crackers?
0: Savoy.
1: Yes, the Savoy is right.
0: Yeah, one of my favourite
1: Savoy
0: crackers.
1: I would take, there are two answers. I could take Ritz or Savoy, and I'm going to take Ritz as Savoy as well, because there is the Savoy hotels everywhere too. This is true.
0: Yep.
1: Well done, Sam. You're in the prize pool.
0: Good on you. Thanks, Francis. Have a good week, mate.
1: You've certainly measured up to your your handicap on this one. You've come in on par, Sam.
0: Good on you. Thanks, mate.
1: Stay listening to find out who's going to be our winner for this morning's quiz. Thank you for everybody who played through. And, yes, it was Edna Krabappel from The Simpsons who was our world-weary teacher, the voice of Edna Krabappel. It's Francis Leach with you on this Monday morning, and here's Aha.

0: Norwegian pop superstars. Aha. And Take On Me here on ABC Radio Overnights. Sam the Butcher in Donald, you are our winner in the four quiz this morning. Congratulations also to Karen, who got through to the prize pool. But Sam, you answered three, and your name has been the one that we have plucked out of the prize pool to be the winner of the overnight quiz fridge magnet you can place on the fridge in the bakery and brag to all your customers about this morning.
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0: And it's 9 minutes to three on the East Coast. It's 21 past two in South Australia and the Northern Territory, and 9 to 1 in the West. Coming up in just a moment, Sarah Mayer Cox, our book reviewer, group convener and overnight's reading guru is going to talk to us about books and reading and about Dolly Parton's Imagination Library. We've heard a lot about it when Dolly passed away, about what it was, but she's going to take a deep dive into just how impactful and how important the Imagination Library has been for literally tens of thousands, hundreds of thousands of school kids of different backgrounds from all around the world. So we'll do that with Sarah in just a moment. First, though, Leanne Rimes,

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0: Francis Leach with you, and it's my great pleasure to welcome into the studio Sarah Mayer-Cox, who talks books and reading with us, founding director of Ecology Out of Learning, Children's Book Council of Australia, and sari wearer. Hello, Sarah.
2: Namaste.
0: You were telling me, in fact, you grew up in India.
2: No, I spent the first 4 years there. I was born there.
0: What's the backstory to that?
2: My dad was a journalist. Rest in peace. And he and Raj Mohan Gandhi, who was one of the grandsons of the Mahatma, set up a newspaper there called Himat, which was talking truth to power until it was closed down by Indira in the emergency period. Yeah, so they were there for 12 years maybe. And my sister and I were both born there in the Breach Candy Hospital swimming pool, I used to tell people. And I came out when I was 4.
0: Wow.
2: And, yeah, my sister was 3.5. So I went to school. No, my sister was 6 months. I was 10 days off being 4. So I'd gone to school there. I have fabulous memories. Dad took us back there in 2008. And it was weird being in all those places.
0: Because your childhood memories are so distinct and then you go there and it's changed so much?
2: Well, no, they were the same. And the weird thing was, you know, people say you don't have a memory before 2 or 3, but I've got memories of things and I can date how old I was. So it was quite weird.
0: Yeah.
2: Yeah.
0: How incredible.
2: Yeah.
0: Wow.
2: Yeah.
0: We could talk for hours about that, but we need to talk about books before the news.
2: We do.
0: Children's books. We need to put children's books on the agenda.
2: We do.
0: Because the Radio National, our cousins at Radio National are having their Top 100 Australian Books competition, which is still running. I think it's got until early October. You can still vote. Just if you go Radio National Top 100 Books in your search engine, you'll find how to vote for it and everything. And I know, Sarah Mayer-Cox, you are you're agonising over your selections, but
2: I just can't. Yeah, because I responded to I would call her a friend, Zana Fralin. She's an amazing author, and I said she posted. You know how everyone's posting their top 10, and I said, Zana, one of your books is in my top 10. And she said, oh my God, I'm so blown away. You've made my day. I didn't think anyone had, you know, put me in there. And yeah, so it means a lot to the authors.
0: Yeah,
2: and especially children's and young adult authors and illustrators.
0: Yeah,
2: we need a lot of picture books in there as well.
0: We need picture books, do we? Yeah, well, that's it.
2: Oh,
0: I just think and we might talk about this after the news because we're coming up to the news, but your favourite children's books, we want you to call and tell us. 1-300-800-222 or 0437-774-774 in the text message, because they are the sorts of things you might have read yourself or you had read to you when you were little, and you hang on to them for your own children and your grandchildren, and, you know, they're timeless mostly, although those Grimm fairy tales, the original versions, are maybe a...
2: No, they're brilliant. Got to read the original versions.
0: They are so full on.
2: But isn't life?
0: Yeah, true. They are really full on, though. We'll do that with Sarah Mayer-Cox in a moment. But have a think about it and then give us a call after the news, 1-300-800-222, or you can text 0437-774-774. Your favourite children's books, your favourite Australian children's books as well. We'll do all of that, but first we need to get to the latest from the ABC Newsroom.
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4: ABC News, good morning, I'm Sam Wilkinson. The Prime Minister says he believes Australia has a strong chance at winning a seat on the United Nations Security Council due to its strong relations around the world. As part of his visit to New York for this week's UN General Assembly, Anthony Albanese has launched Australia's campaign with the slogan, "We listen, we partner, we protect." A secret ballot will take place in 2028 and Australia will need a 2/3 majority of General Assembly members to succeed. Mr Albanese says he's confident of winning a place for 2029 and 2030.
5: I expect very strong support from Pacific countries. I expect strong support as well from our ASEAN neighbours. And as well, we have such strong relationships across the world.
4: Dozens of Australian and international artists have packed out Melbourne's Rod Laver Arena to pay tribute to Australian legend John Farnham. Harry Buttenshaw reports.
6: People travelled from all around the country to pack out the arena, with many more around the nation tuning in at select cinemas which broadcasted the event. The concert included acts like Human Nature, Keith Urban and Celine Dion via simulcast from Paris. It marked the start of a fundraising campaign for Head and Neck Cancer Australia, a charity that's helped Farnham through his own cancer journey. The 77-year-old could not be in attendance though, with his family saying his health has declined recently and that he needs around-the-clock care.
4: Geelong residents Angie and Rob came dressed with a John Farnham-style blonde mullet and double denim. They say that when the concert was announced, they had no hesitation in securing tickets and making it to Rod Laver Arena.
7: His music's changed hearts and minds and lives of people all over the world, so yeah. Why can't we, you know, why wouldn't we come and celebrate him?
8: And respect.
7: Yeah, yeah, absolutely.
8: Honour the legend.
4: A landmark new survey has found less than half of Australians living with dementia received a diagnosis in the first year, with early symptoms sometimes disregarded. The specialist reporting team's Paige Coburn reports.
9: The first survey of Australians with dementia and their carers has revealed slow diagnoses and a lack of support for many people. Some said doctors disregarded their initial symptoms as stress or hormonal changes. Many said they received no information about dementia support services even after they were formally diagnosed. Carers say they feel overwhelmed, lonely, and have no time to look after themselves.
4: German Chancellor Friedrich Merz has acknowledged a regional election in the country's east is a disaster for his party, with the far right again posting strong results. Exit polls suggest the Alternative for Germany party has again taken first place at a regional election, this time in the state of Mecklenburg-Western Pomerania. Mr. Merz's CDU party is projected to win just over 5% of the vote, barely clearing the threshold to enter parliament. If confirmed, it would be the party's worst result at a state level since 1949. Iran has warned the US against any fresh attacks as its economy continues to struggle nearly 7 months into the conflict. The BBC's Barang Tajdin has more.
10: The ongoing war, the naval blockade and sanctions imposed by the United States on Iran are rapidly shrinking the Iranian economy. This is the second consecutive quarter of negative growth, which means the Iranian economy is technically in recession for the first time in 6 years. Many ordinary people in Iran are struggling to make ends meet, as the annual rate of inflation is at an 80-year high of almost 70%. Food prices in particular have more than doubled in the past 12 months.
4: Newcastle coach Justin Holbrook is confident his side will be up for a preliminary final following their 2-point upset win over New Zealand in the semi-final. Fletcher Sharp and Dominic Young both scored tries in the 12-10 victory in front of a sold-out Eden Park in Auckland. Holbrook says his side has what it takes to cause Penrith problems at Stadium Australia next Sunday.
11: We've got a lot of confidence in our side, a lot of self-belief that whoever we're playing, that, you know, if we play well enough, we know we can win, and that's no different now. You know, we've got a huge task again. You know, we've got to play Penrith without a rest on next Sunday afternoon. But again, I'm sitting here confident and can't wait for the game.
4: And the Adelaide Crows have boosted their hopes of achieving an AFLW finals berth, defeating Brisbane by 9 points. Star Adelaide midfielder Ebony Marinoff completing 24 disposals and 12 tackles in the 5 goals 939 to 460 result. Earlier, West Coast down St Kilda by 11 points. You're up to date with the latest ABC News.
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12: Welcome to Island Music on ABC Radio Australia across the Pacific. Rick Howe here bringing you the finest in reggae, dancehall and Pacific music. Got some great new music out of Fiji to play you today, including Mila Karakaritu and one of Viti One's finest, Carly Tui, as well as new dancehall out of Papua New Guinea from Ragat Solomon. But my very special guest on Island Music today, joining me all the way from Hawaii, is the Love Me singer Fia, who's getting ready for an Australian tour and will be here on Wurundjeri Woiwurrung land for a big show at the Northcote Theatre on October 30th. He's got a hell of a voice for you, and he

Yes, that's Fia singing about the west side of Oahu, where he grew up in Nanukuli, to Samoan parents. And as I said before, he's coming to Australia at the end of October to perform at the Thornbury Theatre on October 31st. And he will be joining us down the line on Island Music straight after this 2022 tune called Fly Away.

0: Well, Fia, thank you for joining us on Island Music. We're very excited to have you here on our shores, especially here in Nam, Melbourne, on the 30th of October at the Northcote Theatre. How are you feeling about the upcoming tour, sir?
1: Man, I'm excited. I'm excited to be back in Australia. Definitely ready for some kebabs, and some schnitzels, man.
0: Yes, okay. Kebabs and schnitzels and parmas as well. We have parmas here in Melbourne. You have to get into that too.
1: Absolutely.
0: And you're in Las Vegas at the moment, but where are you from originally?
1: Originally from Oahu, Hawaii. Yeah, raised my life there, my whole life there. I was born in California, but raised in Hawaii.
0: Yes. To be precise, Nanakuli.
1: Yes, sir. That's it.
0: So what's Nanakuli like? I imagine it's quite different to Honolulu.
1: Oh, yeah, way different. We're country, man. One side of the road is just ocean. The other side is the residentials. We grew up country style, on the west side. So, yeah, everybody knows everybody, on my side. Everybody knows last names and families.
0: What was the music like for you growing up there? What were you listening to?
1: Me personally, I listen to a lot of R&B music. I was introduced to reggae, island reggae, when I moved to Hawaii from California. And I was very intrigued by it, man. I just love that I heard some of the similarities of R&B vocalist in the reggae track. And it was really cool for me. Growing up listening to people like The Green, Caleb from The Green has an amazing voice. Of course, JR from Kami Kings, these guys, Maoli, Glenn. These guys have voices that reminded me of the R&B music, but on a reggae track. So I was always caught by their voices.
0: Yeah, well, I can hear that R&B influence in your voice for sure. And I should have started by saying big talofa lava. You have Samoan heritage.
1: Yes, sir. Yes, sir. Talofa.
0: So both parents from Samoa?
1: Yes. My mom is from American Samoa, from Maua, and my dad's from Fasito'uta, from Western.
0: Okay, wow.
1: Western Samoa, yeah.
0: And you've been to where they're from?
1: Mainly American Samoa. I visited my mom's village a few years back when I did a tour with Fiji out in American Samoa. And then I had a little layover before I headed to New Zealand for my tour with my brother Samuel's. Stayed out in Western Samoa. Got to see the beautiful island, man. That was my first time. It's beautiful there.
0: The name of your tour, because you're, of course, coming here to Australia at the end of October, is the Love Me Tour.
1: Yeah.
0: Is that named after your hit? Was that your breakthrough hit?
1: It is. Yes, that is definitely named. Since I released it back in 2018, I haven't done a proper tour. So it's good to enter 2026. And we had a spring tour in North America. I just got done.

0: That's the smash hit for Fia called Love Me, which is the name of his Australian tour happening at the end of October. Fia is my guest on Island Music today, and I had to ask him about his contribution to the new Moana soundtrack.
1: Yeah, man.
0: What did that mean to you?
1: That was everything to me, to be honest, man. I'm a Disney person. You know, I grew up on Disney Channel, you know, just watching a lot of the classic Disney movies and cartoons, and always dreamed about it. You know, to one day have my voice on one of these songs or just be a part of something. And when I was reached out to by Tiana and Kayla, it was an honor, man. I just still mind blowing to me. I still can't process that I'm actually on a Moana soundtrack. You know, it's really cool.

0: Yeah, man, that is amazing. What an achievement indeed. You've had a lot of streams, crazy amount of streams, 28 million YouTube views. Wow, man, these are unbelievable numbers. What keeps you going in the music? What's driving you?
1: Just the pure love for it, and of course my family. You know, I'm a family man. I'm a husband, a father of five, and just to set an example for my kids. You know, just to be a go-getter. Whatever you want to do in life, doesn't matter what people say out there, man. Just do what you want to do, what you love, enjoy what you do, and every day you get to wake up and, you know, just be grateful for life. You know, so I'm just blessed to be able to wake up every day knowing that I do this for my family. I provide for them, but I also get to bring them along with me and do this together, you know? So
0: I cannot imagine raising five kids in the music game.
1: yeah,
0: It's hard enough me looking after my dog and my cat.
1: it's
0: But
1: tough.
0: was there a point where it was a struggle in music? I mean, obviously you're
1: Oh
0: in a
1: yeah.
0: position now, but what was the hustle like
1: Absolutely.
0: getting there?
1: Absolutely. I've been in the music industry for a very long time, actually. I started singing professionally since I was 13 back in Hawaii. I was a young kid in a lot of the bars and the clubs, you know, singing with this group called H-Trey. And music has always been a part of my life since church, you know, from a young kid. And when I started to take it on professionally, like really doing it, touring in 2018, releasing music for the first time. Me and my wife, we only had one child at the time. And it was a big change from, you know, having a regular 9 to 5, doing gigs on the side and then coming home to like actually doing tours, going out for 3 months at a time, you know, and it was definitely a struggle. Me and my wife had our rough days, you know. But man, she's a real one, you know, to stick around and see the vision and support my dream. You know, she's an amazing woman. So shout out to my wife for just sticking it out with me. You know, things are definitely a bit smoother now. Still challenging at times when it comes to traveling, being away from family, but as far as the trust, you know, being there and allowing me to pursue this music dream and knowing that it's gonna pay off for us and our kids, you know, our family. And I'm just very grateful to have my wife.
0: Oh man, yeah, that's lovely. And growing up, were your parents, did you get it from either parent? Were you in a musical family growing up?
1: Well, yeah, definitely. My parents, they grew up in church, you know, part of the church choir. We grew up in a very traditional Samoan type of church where we sing hymns and having harmonies with the alto, the tenors, the bass, the sopranos. I just grew up around the sound of music, especially from our culture. And they didn't do it professionally like I do it now, but they always had music, you know, in our family. Every night before we go to sleep in our household, 6 p.m. sharp, don't be late, all the siblings. I'm the youngest of nine. So we always had to meet up in the living room and we you know, just talk about life and ask each other for forgiveness before we lay our head to rest. And then we ended off with a prayer and a song. It was always like that every night when I was growing up.
0: Oh, that's nice, Ben. Yeah. So many people have those roots in the church. It seems to have really created a lot of musicians over the years. And in terms of the reggae sound in Hawaii, I'm a big fan of the reggae sound there. Recently, I've been playing a lot of Lickle Geordie and Ookla the
1: Oh,
0: Mic.
1: that's
0: I
1: my
0: love a
1: brother.
0: lot. Yeah,
1: Yeah,
0: right. So
1: that's one of my good brothers.
0: what is it, do you think, that gives Hawaii that sound? Is there how is it made up?
1: I think, to me, I think it's just the versatility of musicianship and just like everyone coming from different backgrounds, you know, whether it's a Samoan, Tongan, Hawaiian, a lot of us come from different backgrounds, yet so similar. And we have our own sound in a way. And we do very well at just expressing ourselves through our music, whether it's our style of how we grew up or what we catch on to when we're growing up as a child, listening to a lot of the OGs, you know, like Fiji, of course, one of them. Ekolu, you know, for me, for the West Side, I grew up on Langa Sevilla, you know, Darren Benitez, all of these amazing singers, you know, and I think that shapes a lot of us artists to not only be ourselves, but just kind of take things from a lot of different artists, you know, and become our own.
0: Yeah, for sure. And how do you write your music?
1: Me, man, every song that I have is very, very personal. You know, it's something that I'm going through at the moment or a vibe that I'm just feeling, you know, at the moment. And I wouldn't say that I have moments where I set a schedule throughout the day where this is my time of writing. I'm a very busy person. Like I said, I have five kids. So me and my wife, we homeschool our kids. And a lot of times it could be in the middle of like schooling with my kids. I'll just look at my wife and be like, I got an idea. I'll be right back. You know, I'll run upstairs to my room and just pull out a pen and paper and just start writing. Just kind of come up with melodies and like ideas. And even if it's just a verse, I'll do it for like 20 minutes and then head back to work, you know, to go back to with the kids, do some schoolwork.
0: Yeah. If you could collaborate with anyone today, someone you haven't collaborated with before, who would it be?
1: Chris Brown, for
0: Okay.
1: sure. Chris Brown is somebody I grew up, man, one of my favorite singers of all time. I actually just watched his concert out here in Las Vegas. Yeah, mind blowing, man. The production, everything, just from the sound, the music. It was very theater like, you know, it was just watching a movie. So I definitely would love to collaborate with him one day. I believe I am, man. I really believe I am.
0: Sure. Why not, man? Why not?
1: Right.
0: You'd be amazed how many people cite Chris Brown as an interview when I talk to singers, particularly from the Pacific region. He
1: Yeah.
0: absolutely massive, man. And the
1: Yeah.
0: da and like you say, the production, the dancing,
1: Oh,
0: all of
1: yeah.
0: it. Amazing
1: Yep.
0: stuff. Are there any new sounds hitting Hawaii and your ears at the moment? I know like modern dance hall's changing. There's a lot of Afro beats, things like
1: Yeah.
0: that. Have they been reaching you in Hawaii much?
1: To be complete, I don't listen to

0: That's radio. I know a lot of people think I listen to a lot. I really listen to like what's on my playlist, which is a lot of gospel and R&B. So it's not that I don't support the reggae music. It's I hear it when I hear it mostly on social media, when like a good friend of mine, like Lil Jordy or Johnny Sweet, when they'll text a group chat with all of us in it, Josh Satofi, they'll just write something, our new song, then I'll take a listen, you know, and definitely want to always support our people from back home and a lot of our Polynesians around the world. But that's really the only time I really get to listen to new music that's coming from the islands. But I'm always on my gospel playlist, you know, my R&B, my old school R&B. I grew up in the old school Chris Brown to like Luther Vandross. That's a lot of the songs I still listen to this day. So
1: Of course, this is not your first time coming to Australia, but have you been to Melbourne before?
0: I think I have, yes. I can't remember. It was like around 2019, I think I came out right before COVID. I did my own tour in New Zealand, and I did a few in Australia. If I'm not mistaken, Melbourne was definitely one of them.
1: Well, we're having you here on the 30th of October. We're very excited about that. In Northcote, which is a good suburb, man, good part of
0: Yeah.
1: town, and you're going to be at the Northcote Theatre, which is a
0: Yeah.
1: really, really lovely venue. What can we expect from you for that stage show?
0: Just a good time, man. Just time away from like everything you're going through in life, man. Just come out. I'm always bringing that aloha vibe that we call it. You know what I mean? The aloha vibe from the islands. And it's just even if it's just for an hour or two, you know, just come out and just enjoy yourself, laugh with the family. I love when people bring their families. I'm not too sure if it's the 21 and over, but if it's not, I'm hoping you bring your kids. You know, it's one of those shows where we all can enjoy it, man. You know, my daughter will be there. She sings as well, so she'll be jumping on stage with me. And I'm all about that, man. Just enjoying time with family and enjoying good music, man.
1: And it's not just Melbourne you're going to be in as well. You're going to be heading up to Meanjin, Brisbane, where there's a big
0: Yep.
1: Pacifica community, actually. Are you hoping to see some of your people roll out for that one?
0: Oh, absolutely. Absolutely. It's always good to see our people. You know what I mean? The Polynesian people out at these shows, you know, we all have a knack for a certain type of music and we can relate. And, you know, music is just a universal language. You know, we all can connect in a certain way when it comes to music. But I always love when my people come out, you know, just to enjoy themselves and see the smiles and the laughters, man.
1: Yeah, nice one, man. So cool. And obviously, you've got this big, busy tour. Do you have anything planned for after that? Probably relaxing, parenting your five children.
0: Yeah, man, just spending time with the family, man. I have this. I just, like I said, I just got done with my summer tour. So since it's finished, it's been here at home, hit the gym real quick, come back home before the kids wake up, and spending time with family, man.
1: Let's pretend now that your selector on my radio show, and you get to pick any song you want. Not one of your own. Well, maybe
0: Okay.
1: one of your own as well. But if you had to pick one song that really summed up who you are musically, I know it's a tough question.
0: That is a tough one. It would have to be a song called Nana Kuli from Langasavea. That's my hometown, and it's one of my closest brothers that actually helped me in the music scene, you know, when I first started. And rest in peace to the brother, but he's definitely one of the guys that helped me along the way. And for him to, you know, represent our hometown like that, that's definitely one. It would be Nana Kuli from Langasavea.

0: That's Langa Surveyor singing about Nunnakuli, which was selected by my special guest on Island Music today, Fia, all the way from Hawaii, who grew up in Nunnakuli on the west side of Oahu in Hawaii. And he joined me down the line to talk about his upcoming tour. If you're in Australia, make sure you get tickets to see Fia performing at Moore Park in New South Wales on October 29th. On the 30th of October, he's at the Northgate Theatre here in Nam, Melbourne. And on October 31st, he will be at Brisbane at the Tivoli.
1: 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I'm Sosafina Formoli, and I want you to come hang with me for On The Record, your weekly deep dive into the music that moves the Pacific. 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

one of the baddest rappers around, representing the Onuvitu Thiwa, Juben, with the tune that won him the Pacific Break competition in 2024, Sema Mai. And this is brand new out of Fiji from Mila Karikaritu, her latest drop called Dave.

That's Senerossi by Mila Karikaritu, produced by Jay Talaleka for the Thiwa Music label. And then the track before that one was Day. That's the brand new solo single from Mila Karikaritu. And coming up in the second hour of Island Music, I've got brand new Kali Tui, which I can't wait to play you. But in the meantime, here's the latest release from the Ni Vanuatu Queen of Reggae. This is Vanessa Kwai with Ain't Easy.

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0: That's Something About You by Vanessa Kwai, another of her fresh 2026 releases on Island Music, following on from her latest single, Ain't Easy. A singer who's been active for almost 30 years, getting discovered at the age of 9 back in 1998. One of Vanuatu's living cultural icons, Vanessa Kwai, taking us to the end of the first hour of Island Music. My name is Rick Howe, and I'll be back straight after the news to bring you more Island Music, so don't go anywhere.
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0: In the Fale is a music show on ABC Radio Australia, hosted by me, Paola Tugefu. 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
2: 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I'm Sosafina Formoli, and I want you to come hang with me for On The Record, your weekly deep dive into the music that moves the Pacific. 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
3: ABC News, good morning, I'm Sam Wilkinson. The Prime Minister says Australia can't afford to not be engaged with the world as he continues to push for a spot on the UN Security Council. Ahead of this week's UN General Assembly in New York, Anthony Albanese has launched the country's campaign for a temporary seat. Australia last sat on the council in 2013 and 14, with the next vote to take place in 2028. Mr Albanese says it would give Australia a strong means of influencing the response to major global issues.
4: It matters because it makes a difference to the cost of living, to inflation, to Australians' way of life. And that is why we can't afford to not be engaged with the world.
3: Thousands of people have filled Melbourne's Rod Laver Arena for a tribute concert for Australian artist John Farnham. Harry Buttonshaw has more.
5: A star-studded lineup including Jessica Mowboy, Keith Urban and Jack Jones performed at a sold-out Rod Laver Arena in honour of one of Australia's best-known musicians. The concert marked the beginning of the Lend Your Voice campaign to raise $1 million for Head and Neck Cancer Australia, an organisation that helped Farnham through his own cancer journey. The 77-year-old could not be in attendance, however, his family confirming his health had declined recently and that he needs 24-hour care.
3: The first national survey of Australians with dementia has revealed many face a long, complex journey to getting a diagnosis. Less than half of those surveyed got a diagnosis within the first year of experiencing symptoms. After diagnosis, many said they received no practical information about what to do next. Dementia Australia's Dr. Cale Stokes says this is unacceptable and people need the best chance to prepare for what's to come.
6: There should be some dementia navigators embedded in the system to help people be able to move through the system most effectively, because there's so many people that could benefit from good post-diagnostic support.
3: Australia's population will sit just shy of 40 million people by 2066, according to new government projections. Here's political reporter Tom Lowry.
7: The federal government will today release its latest intergenerational report, a set of projections on where the country's finances are heading over the next 40 years. One indicator is population, and today's figures will forecast that Australia will grow to 39.3 million people by 2066. That's just under 1% a year, and slower than the past 40 years. Australians will live longer but have fewer children, slowing the rate of growth. Treasurer Jim Chalmers will today warn that Australia faces serious risks and pressures, but he argues Australia is better placed than other countries to manage them.
3: Two people have died in separate incidents in the occupied West Bank. Israel's military says a suspected Palestinian gunman opened fire from his vehicle at Israelis gathered near the city of Ramallah, killing one person. A short time later, Israel's military said its forces eliminated a Palestinian driver who had attempted a ramming attack on soldiers further north in the West Bank. Israeli Prime Minister Benjamin Netanyahu says he's instructed security agencies to beef up their forces in the area. Early data in two German state elections suggest more strong results for the far right, while Chancellor Friedrich Merz's party has suffered what he's described as a disaster. Nick Parmeter has more.
8: Mr. Merz has taken little time to react to exit polls from the eastern state of Mecklenburg-Western Pomerania, where his party appears to have won just over 5% of the vote. It's not a state where his centre-right CDU party has historically done well, but it's still the worst regional result since 1949. Now under extreme pressure, Mr. Mertz has insisted he's still the right person to take the country forward. The far-right Alternative for Germany party again appears to be the largest, although is unlikely to govern, with other parties likely to unite against it. In Berlin, the CDU appears to be second behind the left-wing Linke party.
3: And former Top Gear presenter Richard Hammond has thanked the emergency services who came to his aid following a crash that nearly killed him 20 years ago. On the 20th of September 2006, Hammond was behind the wheel of a dragster when it veered off the track at speeds above 515 kilometres an hour. He spent 2 weeks in a coma and returned to the British Motoring Show in early 2007. In an Instagram post, Hammond says he was convinced he would die and would be forever grateful to those who helped him in the aftermath. For more news, search for Top Stories on ABC Listen or wherever you get your podcasts.
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10: Welcome to Island Music on ABC Radio Australia across the Pacific. Rick Howe here bringing you the finest in reggae, dancehall and Pacific music. Yes, it's great to be with you on Wurundjeri Woiwurrung land down here in Nam, Melbourne. If you missed the first hour of Island Music, my special guest all the way from Hawaii was Fia. And you can always listen back to that on the Island Music website or through the ABC Listen app. I got fresh dancehall out of Papua New Guinea coming up from Ragath Solomon, as well as some pre-release cuts from an exciting young group out of Spain called Irregular Roots. And I'm delighted to kick off this hour of Island Music with one of my favourite voices in the Pacific. I always love it when Miss Carly Tui drops another banger. A Tropic Thunder production with Viti Ones. This is Maye, brand new from Carly Tui.

a G-Funk block party banger by Carly Tui called Nalala, following on from her brand new release with VT1's called Maye. And plenty of modern African styles are huge in the Pacific right now, including Afrobeats, Amapiano. And Libyanka, the Cameroonian-American singer, had a hit with the tune People. It clearly resonated with everyone in Solomon Islands because Shalon did her own version of the track in a reggae style. This is Shalon with People.

on Island Music, representing for 677 on Pigeon Records in that tune called Bulongu, following on from her reggae cover version of Libyanka's People. And right now on Island Music, we're going to head from Honiara over to Palm City to hear some fresh dancehall from Ragat Solomon. This is Mangak Sugar, brand new on Island Music.

That's Tarvin Tune alongside the 400 Naka, the Trigger Tongue from Makeo, Sprigger Mech, in a tough collaboration called Breathe, Dream, Hustle. My name is Rick Howe. You are tuned to Island Music on ABC Radio Australia across the Pacific, and I'm loving this dancehall tune from Maston's Angels. In English and Samoan,

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1: Me taki ma'atan, welcome back to Pacific Beat. 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

Two tracks from the brand new 12-inch dropping on September 25th, Irregular Roots out of Spain, mixed by Roberto Sanchez. You cannot go wrong there. And Roberto also mixed this next track I'm about to drop, another pre-release from a UK Armenian dread by the name of Ras Teo. Dropping at the end of the month on Ja Temple Records, this is Ras Teo with Long Time.

Brasteo, backed by the Lone Ark Rhythm Force, mixed by Roberto Sanchez, on a Roots 12-inch dropping on September 25th called Long Time, which is going to be coming out on the Ja Temple record label, which is the label by the Tio Cali Roots Sound System out of California. Out to National Reggae on Island Music today. I only got time for a couple more before I get out of here, but remember, if you are a Pacific artist that wants to be heard on the program, the email here is islandmusic@abc.net.au. Once again, islandmusic@abc.net.au. We've also got a WhatsApp channel and the ABC Pacific Facebook page and Instagram page. Plenty of ways to get in touch. We're going to head back to Palm City to round out the program with a couple of cuts from an absolute superstar from PNG. I'm talking about Mariani Masani. Here's her version of Mercy alongside Cole Zone and Dr. Wiz. La, la, la.

That's Mariani Masani with her version of Mercy from back in 2017. I just think her voice sounds absolutely killer on that tune. And it's almost brought us to the end of Island Music for another week. We've got time for one more from the Queen Mariani. And it's her latest release, produced by Block Music. This is Mariani Masani with Miko. And it's time for me to go on Island Music. My name's Rick Howard. Catch you next week.

0: clear conflict of interest, because he is the one who is alleged to have been missing on that board with his instruction when it ran aground on Epic.
1: ABC put those concerns to the Ministry of Internal Affairs. In a written response, the minister, Andrew Solomon Napwat, rejected the suggestion of a conflict of interest. The minister said those on board were visiting government agencies as part of the decentralization and service delivery program, not a private or political trip. He compared it to a public servant being driven to work in a government car that involved in an accident. The Ministry of Internal Affairs says the government will announce its position on the inquiry's recommendations through the appropriate journals once it's ready. The Ministry of Justice, which commissioned the inquiry, did not respond to ABC's request for comment. Opposition leader Ismail Kalsakau says he will push for the report to be tabled in Parliament through the Public Accounts Committee.
2: And that was Lily Rose Wellwell reporting on the continuing fallout after Vanuatu's patrol boat, RVS Takuare, ran aground nearly a year ago. Fiji's government has declared a national HIV emergency. It comes as new statistics show that 1 in 60 adults in Fiji are living with HIV, and more than 2,000 new infections were recorded last year. Dr. Jason Mitchell is chair of Fiji's HIV Response Task Force, and he says the declaration will see the government ramping up its response to the disease, including the introduction of a syringe and needle exchange program.
3: The majority of the new infections are actually occurring as a result of the usual transmission, the sexual transmission, but also we have high rates of infections as a result of injecting drug use. And so in the last 5 years or so, we've had a 16-fold increase in infections in our population. So it's quite significant and quite a rapid increase. A lot of it has to do with the way in which we inject drugs. So not only are needles and syringes being shared, there's also the sharing of mixing equipment and also the fact that people inject in groups. And then, of course, onwards transmission through the sexual transmission as well. So it explains why the epidemic has moved so quickly.
4: And how is HIV affecting pregnant women and newborn babies in Fiji?
3: We had 59 infections in the last year. The year before that was 32 infections. So this is something that's quite significant. I think the important way for us to see this is that we compare ourselves with other countries to get an understanding of how significant this is. So New Zealand, for example, had 2 infections in the last 20 years. And so the fact that Fiji had 59 infections in newborns is really quite significant. And a lot of that has to do with just the high rates of infection in our population and the fact that we initially were only testing women once in an antenatal period. 98% of women who are pregnant in Fiji will attend an antenatal service. So we're missing out an opportunity to make sure that people are actually treated if they're pregnant, and making sure that they'll be able to control their infections, yeah.
4: And what does the declaration of a national emergency mean in practical terms? How will it shape the response effort?
3: What's really important for the response is the fact that the government sees this as a national, requiring a national response. So the response is no longer could just be sitting in the Ministry of Health.

0: It will be sitting under the president's office, and also at some point in time, it will be under parliament itself. So it recognizes the need for a bipartisan approach to this response. When you call a national emergency like this, it just opens up the doors to be able to do things in a more rapid way. Over the last year or so, it's been a little bit slow in the response. But this calling for an emergency, we've had changes overnight that have been really quite significant, and that's a testament to why we call national emergencies, because it just makes things move a little faster for a response like this.
1: And key among the measures is a needle and syringe program that's been announced. Can you explain to us how these will help?
0: The needle and syringe program is a public health intervention that helps to reduce onwards transmission between people who inject drugs. For us, we need to make needles and syringes available widely in the public, where anyone who is actually injecting has access to sterile needles and syringes, so that they can avoid sharing of needles and syringes, because there's a huge scarcity of needles and syringes as a result of some of the more law enforcement activities, which is appropriate. But in the context of a harm reduction program, this is problematic. So we're really excited about the government's decision to introduce a needle and syringe program. I think it shows real bravery and real leadership of our government to introduce this and introduce it very quickly and to scale it up. And I think it's something that really needs to happen. It was one of the only interventions that we've been waiting on. We have introduced PrEP very quickly into the country in the last year. We're expected to receive lenacapavir, which is the game changer in the prevention world for HIV. It's an injection that prevents people from becoming infected, but up to 6 months at a time. So we're really excited about this, and we're really happy that the government has made great efforts to make needle and syringes available very quickly in the country.
1: And what is the government's goal in containing the spread of HIV in Fiji? What would that look like in terms of numbers and time frame?
0: One thing we do accept, that because of the type of epidemic that we're experiencing, we think it's going to take upwards of 5 years for us to get on top of this epidemic. So it's a long-term program. It's not something that's like COVID, it was just turned around in 2 years. HIV is very different, and the complexities of communities that are impacted by HIV and engaging with them and working with them makes it very difficult for us to turn an epidemic like this around. But I have full confidence with the government support and with the community support and with the country rising together, that we will get on top of this. But it will just take time.
2: And that was Dr. Jason Mitchell, chair of Fiji's HIV Response Task Force. And he was speaking there to the ABC's Yvonne Yong. A Pacific security expert says millions of dollars worth of illegal drugs taken from the evidence room at the Suva High Court could have been taken at any point over the past 7 years. Fiji police say the theft of 7 kilograms of cocaine was only noticed during a physical check of evidence earlier this week. The drugs have an estimated street value of around $2.5 million in Australia. Jose Souza Santos, head of the Regional Pacific Security Hub at Canterbury University in New Zealand, says it's a sign of a systemic failure.
3: It's very concerning because this is something that it is a pattern that we've seen over and over again. Drug exhibits going missing from both police stations and from the courthouse. And one of the biggest issues is that as we are currently seeing a remodeling, and the police force addressing some of the weaknesses in regards to corruption and systemic issues that have been weakening its capacity and capability to counter both national criminal entities and transnational criminal entities, this now rises to the fore. One of the most troubling and the red flag for us here, when you're looking at the amount, 7 bars, at 1 kilo per bar, so that's 7 kilos that have gone missing out of the original 39.5 kilos, is that this has been in the courthouse since 2019. So there's quite a large time frame, 7 years, where these 7 bars could have gone missing, and it's right. Only come up on Monday during a stock take of what was in the exhibit room, that they were able to find that there was such a large amount of cocaine missing.
4: You're saying that it's unclear. There's a several year long period in which conceivably these might have gone missing.
3: Exactly. So there was no real oversight during those 7 years. We have seen this over methamphetamine seizures, where both in local police stations and in other other supposedly secure areas, where both drugs and other materials have gone missing. For 7 kilos of cocaine to disappear, to go missing from the courthouse. I mean, I think this is the first time that it's gone missing from the courthouse. It's a super secure area, and I think this does go to show just at what point there's certain weaknesses still in the system.
4: Do you think this is more likely to be a case of kind of opportunistic theft for sale on the market, or would this more be evidence tampering so that prosecutions can't go ahead?
3: It's a good point, because it could be both. Looking at legislation, it might force a retrial, but then again, that would just delay sentencing. He has already been sentenced, but there could be an appeal. But when you're looking at some simple fact here, which is this is 7 kilos of cocaine, the Fijian local market for drugs does not include cocaine. It is based around methamphetamines and cannabis. It does not have a market for cocaine. Cocaine basically moves through Fiji, but not into Fiji. So this is definitely some link to an international entity where these drugs would have been moved out of Fiji for sale.
2: And that was Jose Souza Santos, head of the Regional Pacific Security Hub at Canterbury University. And he was speaking there to the ABC's Mackenzie Smith. With fuel prices rising to a four-month high after an escalation in hostilities between the US and Iran, the uncertainty over when the war will end is concerning many in the Pacific, including those who rely on fuel for their livelihood. In Fiji, for example, taxis play a pivotal role in public transport. And as Finafonu reports, an end to a temporary increase in fixed fares is set to make life more difficult for over 8,000 drivers.
5: It's another busy day in Suva's CBD, where tens of thousands of Fijians are on the move, commuting for work, business, school and shopping. Taxis are a common sight here. It's a busy but low-paid trade, with drivers making dozens of trips a day to make ends meet. A Suva taxi driver earns between 30 and 50 Fijian dollars in profits a day. That's the equivalent of 20 to 30 Australian dollars.
6: I started around about 6 in the morning and I drive till 8:30 in the afternoon. For me, I have to at least drive 12 to 13 hours.
5: Raj Nan says he works 13 hours every day to support his wife and two kids. America's war on Iran and the global fuel crisis has seen fuel prices increase by 20%. Raj used to work long hours to make savings. Now he works long hours just to get by.
6: There's no savings for us. After the fuel prices, that's what we have noticed, that we are not being able to do any savings. All taxi drivers here in Fiji, we drive for our family. So we would like to request the government of the day to please appreciate what we are doing and try and work out tax situations where fuel prices could be sustained, and also provide a little bit of rebate if the fuel prices goes up again.
5: In July, Fiji's Competition and Consumer Commission approved a temporary 4% per 100-meter fare increase to help taxi drivers cope with the fuel costs. It occurred during a ceasefire between Iran and the U.S., raising hopes that the crisis would end, but it hasn't. The war is continuing, and taxi fares will return to their original rates at the start of October.
7: Oh, very, as can suffer, eh? Too much.
5: Anil, a veteran taxi driver whose earnings support his son's studies at the University of the South Pacific, says that rising fuel costs have also increased utility costs, causing a drop in customers as they cut down on their spending.
7: Plenty lost the customers because people don't want sitting on the taxi, eh? Go to the bus like that. Cost of living has gone too much here, very high, and which call wages little bit, taxi fare little bit, eh? Can't go up.
8: Association Acting General Secretary Mohammed Shamim stresses that fuel is only one of the many expenses facing taxi operators.
9: Our plea here is the cry that we would like to have this fare.
10: There's going to be another fuel price going up in October and another price going to go up in November. So how are we going to manage that gap? That is very important. We need to be setting up a benchmark to study the fare. If the fuel price is affecting or is making a difference, we are still stable.
5: Acting Secretary of the Fiji Taxi Association, Mohammed Shamim, is calling on government to extend the fare increase period for another 3 months, as fuel costs are projected to continue to rise.
10: The taxi operators in Fiji, at large about 9,000 operators all over Fiji, needs a very advanced support because those taxis are used for the public service. So those duty vehicles should be given a concession, duty concession. Some form of rebate should be given on tires, batteries, and other parts because Fiji does not have a price control on parts. So we don't get any concessions from the government of the day. So the duty is high. So the duty is high and the fuel price is high, the parts price is high.
5: He says financial support is needed on many levels to alleviate the hardships faced by taxi drivers and to keep the industry afloat.
10: The taxi operators in Fiji, at large about 9,000 operators all over Fiji, needs a very advanced support because those taxis are used for the public service. So those duty vehicles should be given a concession, duty concession. Some form of rebate should be given on tires, batteries, and other parts because Fiji does not have a price control on parts. So we don't get any concessions from the government of the day. So the duty is high and the fuel price is high, the parts price is high.
5: While a global war plays out in the Middle East, far away on the other side of the world, Fiji's taxi industry wants peace and a return to normalcy.
10: The geopolitical issues that is going in the Middle East is going to really affect because the price of the fuel is not going down anywhere. It's going to be rising all the time. So there's about 10,000 people, and then you have a 10 times 3, average of a 3 people in a home. That's about 30,000 people's livelihood is going to be affected.
2: And that was Mohammed Shamim, Acting Secretary of the Fiji Taxi Association, voicing his concerns over the impact of rising fuel prices on his industry. And the reporter there was Finau Funua. And that brings us to the end of Pacific Review. I'm Evan Wasuka. Thank you for listening. And do join us again at the same time next week for more news and stories from across the Pacific region.
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13: Welcome to Stories from the Sideline, where you'll get to meet amazing athletes from across the Pacific excelling in their fields. On the show today, an interview from Nijin Footy, the show hosted by Sam Wykes and Tinidao Aruna, which shines a light on all the incredible Pacific Islander footy players dominating in the Rugby League and the Rugby Union Worlds.
14: Well, see, we've spoke about how good the Jonah Loma documentary was. We've been speaking about it for ages. We're still going. It was such an amazing documentary. And watching that doco, it honestly gave me more of an appreciation of how incredible Jonah was as an athlete, as a human being, and what he went through that I didn't even know. But also now being in the media space, it also reminded me how important storytelling is and the importance of someone telling that story with similar backgrounds, you know, coming from Tongan background and expressing themselves through that lens as well. And today we are very lucky. We are shining a spotlight on Vea Mafuileo, a talented Tongan, Māori, Scottish, English filmmaker who is the brains behind the Jonah documentary. So grateful to have her on today, especially after we've watched it, to be able to get her thoughts. And she joins us now, Vea. Malolele, thank you for joining us on Nijin Footy. Really appreciate it.
15: Malolele. Oh, what an intro there. But, you know, filmmaking is always team sport, so it's not just me with the brains, actually.
14: Well, you can take some credit. You can take some credit for it, and I know what you mean around you know, all the support stuff that you do get. But before we get into the documentary itself, like I saw that you've been on set for like the Lord of the Rings series, My Father's Kingdom, The Panthers, and you know, when I found out that like you were Tongan as well, Māori, and you've got this passion for filmmaking, I was like, where did this come from? Because not every day, you know, within our communities, someone's waking up and saying, yeah, I'm going to be a filmmaker, and someone actually saying, yeah, go for it, you do that. They're probably laughing at you and saying, no, you do what everyone else is doing. But how did you get into filmmaking?
15: Yeah, I mean, I originally just wanted to be an artist, a painter, and so I went to art school. I got an arts degree majoring in sculpture. And I guess just along the way, you know, because I don't like writing, and, you know, when you do a degree, you have to do lots of writing. And so I was like, oh man, this sucks. So I got a camera and I just started sort of filming people rather than writing down interviews, because, you know, I couldn't even like read my writing after the interview. So it was a complete mess. So I was like, okay, I've got to find a way to like record all this data, because my sister and I would go to Tonga and, you know, we'd film all day and then like play all night. You know what I mean? But so yeah, it just really started from there, and just picked up the camera, got a job on a TV show in the art department, and then got a camera job, and then someone eventually asked me if I wanted to direct, and I was like, yeah, sure, why not? Google how to be a director. And so, you know, it was like organic.
16: As a Pacific director, you know, I could only imagine there's not many out there. You know, how does it feel to be, you know, one of few Pacific Islander directors?
15: I mean, you know, it is a place of privilege, and one that I don't take for granted, because, you know, there's a certain amount of weight and responsibility, I guess, that I carry to make sure that we're not going to do, well, that I am creating a narrative that's going to be authentic and not Hollywood sort of styles and from our lens. So, I mean, it's great, the opportunities and meeting so many different people, but also I feel like I'm like aged so much in the last, especially with this last doco, I tell you.
14: Oh, well, I've got no doubt. Well, let's get into the documentary. Firstly, how did the opportunity come about to be able to put this all together for the Jonah Lomu documentary?
15: Yeah, well, I guess, you know, being one of the only Tongan or brown documentary makers, I was approached by the UK production company, who had started it first, and they had my co-director, Gavin Fitzgerald, already locked in. I guess they kind of realized it's probably a good, wise idea to have someone who comes from the same background as Jonah on the project as well, which is me, the tick the box. So yeah, it just kind of started from there. And to be honest, like I mean, I couldn't not do it, because we're from the same island in Tonga, Lefuka. So it's again, like, that responsibility of being one of the only ones in the room that you have to just kind of take on. And I guess it's kind of like, I don't want to say like the sacrifice, but, you know, it becomes the duty, which then turns into something amazing. But I'm not really sure if I would have been like, yes, I want to do this very tricky, complicated story here. You know, I wouldn't have been the first option, to be completely honest.
16: Yeah, I could imagine the weight and the responsibility that you had to, you know, process before getting, you know, taking on the role. But yeah, just watching the doco last night, man, walked out of the cinema just in awe, and, you know, had all these different emotions. You know, growing up myself throughout the 90s as a kid in Dunedin, and Jonah was, you know, this majestic legend that everyone got to look up to, especially with having brown skin and playing rugby union. But when you look at the doco right at the start of this journey, what was the goal? What was the purpose? Or what was the main story that you wanted to tell the audience?
15: I think for me, I started off just really trying to figure out who Jonah was. properly, you know, behind the media, behind the player on lots of sense of the words.
14: Okay.

0: Oh, picking up what you're putting down there. Okay, yeah. Gotcha. Yeah.
1: We got that sense.
0: Yeah.
2: But, you know, like really trying to kind of get to really know him before I could feel like I was able to navigate how his story should be portrayed.
1: Yeah.
2: And so, because, you know, obviously him and his whole family went through a lot, which, you know, nowadays no one would ever be sort of dragged publicly on TV. Oh, actually, we do have cancel culture, but just kind of like in the way of, like, you know, the interview with Paul Holmes, and he's just talking, he's like, what, just turned 20, and he's talking about running away and getting married and, you know, all of that kind of stuff. Like, I don't think it would have flown today. So for me, yeah, I just wanted to find out as much truths as possible. And I think also help heal a lot of people surrounding him, because there's a lot of mamai and a lot of emotions, and it was still very raw. And so, you know, even talking to kind of the inner circle, then the next circle wider, there's, everyone has a Jonah yarn, and the kind of closer you get, you feel the hurt from everyone. So I just wanted to kind of like explore and peel the onion and figure out things.
1: No, you're definitely you're told, you're showing the audience a lot about who Jonah was. And, you know, it was cool to see it, because a lot of us didn't understand, like, didn't get to see some of those, some of that journey, or a lot of that journey. But putting it all together, and you doing your own research and speaking to different family members and friends and connecting, you know, what do you think the biggest thing you learnt about Jonah was? Or who Jonah was? What was the biggest thing that you learned about Jonah?
2: I think for me, like, that he was just like a normal dude. Like, you know, he was just like a super humble, typical South Auckland Tongan boy. And that was really kind of like, I guess, surprising in some way. Because I, you know, he's kind of was this big, huge sort of thing. But then realizing actually, you know, he was just, he just wanted to do one thing, play rugby. Like, you know, he was just so passionate about it. So I think for me also that he spoke Tongan, and that he was kind of very deeply rooted in his Tongan roots. You know, there'd been such a lot of narratives about him like being disconnected, and sure, there was disconnection, but, you know, you always know where you come from. So
0: I thought you did a really good job with telling the story about having a balance around him as a global superstar, his cultural upbringing. And probably the thing that I thought was very well done was probably around a Tongan culture. You know, like we talk about weddings and funerals and the sensitive nature and the protocols that come with those events. And I could only imagine how difficult maybe telling that story, or like you don't want to probably lean too far one way, but how difficult was it to be able to, you know, being Tongan yourself and understanding those protocols, especially around, you know, the weddings, and even you talk about being a player, you know, that type of stuff, about not painting him in that picture where, you know, where they said he was probably like Balangi, but still telling the truth.
2: Yeah, I think that's what we did do was, you know, bring in sort of, I guess, cultural experts to help kind of put context to some of these cultural attributes that we have, to help really explain why we do this, why we are the way that we are, in a way that's, I guess, someone who's not from our culture could really understand. And I think that really helped kind of, you know, because they're voices of authority. We had a clinical psychologist, Dr. Siale Foliaki. And then we had Manase Lua, who, you know, he's a upstanding person in our Tongan community. And so just having those experts really kind of like help articulate and place not only Jonah, but the story of Jonah's parents and why they might have had the struggles that they experienced first coming over to New Zealand. I think that really helped kind of, I don't know, navigate the space of his story.
1: Yeah, I thought you'd done that really well, not hide from, you know, either side, and being able to share in a respectful way as well. Like, we didn't, as an audience and as a viewer, we didn't say, oh, we're on that side or we're on that side. It was actually telling the picture.

0: And so for me, she kind of carries the emotional weight to hook everyone in the story, and I think that's what kind of, I guess, separates it from other documentaries about him in the past, is that there is that very kind of like personal grounding there. I guess the other major thing was, well, collating all the footage. That was big, but again, dealing with all the personalities and and making everyone feel kind of, because you have to build a lot of trust. People are reliving traumas, very, like hard times in their lives. So that takes a bit of a lot of work, and we're constantly in communications with them, with the family. I was just talking to his brother yesterday. It's like, it's not just for that period of time that you have to investigate. Like, you build lifelong relationships with the people that are connected to the film as well. So that takes a lot of energy.
1: Yeah, I bet it does. I love how you mentioned earlier that Jonah was just a normal South Auckland guy. Because when you see him speak, and I was saying to Sam off air, I go, did you get to see the transformation throughout the show, like when he was a kid and then an adult? But I still had that same sense of that South Auckland guy in him. That's how I felt the whole time watching. So, final one from me was, now that the doco's put together and it's been aired in different places across the world, and people have given feedback and reviewed, how does it make you feel now, now that it's had its place where it's at now?
0: Yeah, I mean, it was, I've been this, involved in this project for 5 years, so I feel super glad to be at this point. I think for me, like taking it back to Tonga and screening it there, and having mum there, and her finally kind of getting her flowers, and I think also the family just, I guess, getting a just feeling a lot better about things, in terms of maybe I think they've started to actually begin the healing journey properly. And so for me, those are the things that I really appreciate along this process. And I think also too, I have my co-director Gavin. He's from Ireland. He was also, I guess they were colonized by the English as well, so he does have a kind of a sense of what it is to kind of go through the things that we experience as Indigenous cultures. But I think, what I really love about it too is like older white people, mainly males, watching it and just coming out sobbing. It cuts them at the knees, because it's like, this is, I love that, because that means that they've felt something. This is like, it's so hard to penetrate and make people like feel something emotionally. And so I just love that, because now hopefully they will double think things in their life and reflect on their own stuff, and yeah, all of that stuff.
1: That's cool.
2: Man, that is cool, because the audience, you're right, like it was such a mixed crowd. Like, I'm thinking, oh, they might be going to watch something else when they're walking up the stairs, and then because they'll by themselves, some elder Barangi people then
1: Well, I was playing in Mosman in North
2: in
1: Sydney
2: North
1: where,
2: Sydney,
1: yeah, it's not,
2: exactly,
1: it
2: an
1: wasn't
2: affluent
1: played in
2: area.
1: a, yeah.
2: Yeah, so and it was cool to see that. But honestly, I know you're probably like most Tongans, you're not going to take the flowers as well, in terms of what you've done and what you've achieved. From us, we feel very blessed to be able to sit here and speak with you, and the ground that you're breaking in your industry and in your area. It's going to inspire a lot of people coming through that want to navigate in different areas of life for our Pacifica community. So I want to thank you for that. But we'll leave it there. Honestly, again, like I said before, it is an honor and a privilege to be able to sit with you, sit with one of the creators of this beautiful documentary. I can't wait to see everything that comes your way and what you do in the future, because I've got no doubt we're going to see you at Sundance or in Hollywood or something like that, and we'll say she was on Asian footy.
1: For
2: Appreciate it.
1: sure.
0: Thank you. Malo Pito.
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4: It's time now for a chat from Fresh Off the Field, hosted by Sam Wykes. This show is the sporting pulse of the Pacific, keeping you in touch with the biggest and most important stories from across the region. Here's one now.

0: Yes, they might be an athlete, a coach, an administrator, a trailblazer, or perhaps someone who's just starting to make their name. But our guest has already made a name for herself over the many years of being a professional netball player. She is now with the Tifa Samoa side. And she was kindly enough to give up her time and chat with us before she went over to Tonga to help Tifa Samoa qualify for the World Cup in Sydney next year. Her name is Christiana Manua.
1: Yeah, I think it was kind of a bittersweet moment when I felt like I needed to retire, because obviously I'm putting to rest a part of me that meant so much. But at the same time, I still had this kind of lingering passion that I still kind of wanted to play for my country. So I feel like it worked out well. So when I retired, coming back home to Melbourne and trying to stay fit and playing in a competition that's still competitive here, to be able to keep myself fit and ready to play for Samoa was definitely key in my decision. So yeah, I think after I played for Samoa, I felt like I wasn't done in that aspect.
2: Nice. Well, as so you've had plenty of experience, you've been to like Waikato Bay, the Magic, Giants, in Melbourne. Like you've played in plenty of teams. Like, what have you learnt from all the different teams that you've played in that allows you to sort of be one of the leaders of Samoa?
1: Yeah, I've learned a lot. I feel like I've taken a lot of what I've learned in these professional kind of high performance environments and try to kind of take it into Samoa's environment. And I think it's been helpful, obviously, because I know we're building as a nation and building in that aspect. But I think we have such a long way to go, and I think we're doing really well. I think I'm surrounded and supported by a really good board and really good staff members that we have over in Tifa Moana. So I think we're only just scraping the surface of what we're capable of. So I'm really excited to see how we go, not only next week, but like for the next pinnacle event as well.
2: Yeah, I wouldn't say like you guys were late to the party, but you're right, you're still building, still very raw, and you've had some success already with Tifa. But yeah, when you think about the small wins that you wanted to probably get when you entered into that environment, like some of the small changes, you know, coming from a professional environment, you can have all the water bottles or uniform all sorted. But when you come to Tifa, like there's some things that you probably need to sort out. You know, what was sort of the things that you wanted to change, implement straight away going in there?
1: Yeah, I think it was kind of an awakening coming back to that environment, into the Tifa Moana, to realize that, you know, not everything's given to us, but I feel like the gratitude that we had and the gratefulness that we had for what they were given was beautiful in aspect, but I'm like, we're always trying to push for more. We kind of want that for, like, we're a national team. We need that high performance elite kind of support as well as athletes. And I think that's what I kind of want to push for, like, not just for me, because obviously I'm nearing the end of my career, but, you know, for the girls that are coming into the environment. And like I said, we are building and we are gradually starting to see some change. But yeah, hopefully it just keeps building. But like, yeah, just like having your own strapping tape, you know, coming off court and having a physio, like all that stuff was just a given to me in like the professional environment. So actually coming into the Samoan team and not getting that, I was kind of like, this is not right. Like, where is all this stuff? Like, we need this to be able to perform. And I feel like with Justine, our new CEO, like her coming in, she's starting to realize that as well, and that's been really helpful for us. And like I said, we're only just scraping the surface at the moment. So I've seen huge changes just in the past year. So I'm really, really excited to see what we can do.
2: Yeah, you're not wrong about just those small things take for granted in a professional environment. As I mentioned, like water bottles and the right uniform, yes, strapping tape, physio, just all those things that make, you know, high performance or what it is, you know what I mean? And then when our Pacific Island teams don't have, you know, the basic needs, it is very hard to compete, but that never stops the passion and the competitiveness from the players to want to do well. And on a personal note, to be able to represent Samoa and represent your village, you know, how was that feeling for you to be able to go out there and do that?
1: It's actually really hard to put into words. And I feel like whenever I go into the Samoa environment, we really touch on this, like what's our why do we do this, who do we play for? And I think for me, like playing for my villages, Lotufunga Safata, it's such a different feeling from playing for, like, I've played for Australia, I've played for New Zealand as well, but it's a feeling that I can't explain. or like a moment you can't really explain until you actually do it. And I think for us as a nation, and for me personally, like my challenge is to hopefully get players to choose Samoa first. I think hopefully future and like the next 5 years we get to that point where we're choosing to play for our own country first, because it's a an unexplainable feeling, and we don't take it for granted. And you see the support you get online, in person. Like I would go, like I went to a comp last year for Samoa, and like family would come and they're like, "I'm your cousin," and I'm like, "You probably are, but you don't get that same support playing for the other countries." And I think that's why we're so passionate about it. And I think for me, you can't really be what you can't see. So I think for me, playing for the country, hopefully that inspires the next kind of group of like next group of girls, the next generation to want to play for Samoa first. And like we're building in that aspect. So hopefully it just keeps going forward.
2: Obviously not living in Samoa, but how much has representing Samoa brought you closer to, I guess, your culture?
1: Yes, yeah, so much. We actually just came back from Samoa from doing a selection camp to go to the World Cup qualifiers in Tonga, and I think most of us girls were probably like the first or second time we've been back home. And yeah, it's a different feeling going back home and being able to represent them on like in your homeland. You know, it's brought me so much closer to my culture. And you know, at first I had an idea that I wanted to play for Samoa, but it wasn't pushed until like my dad kind of, you know, really wanted that. And I think my whole career I was like playing, and it was something I was really passionate about. So I guess the opportunity now to kind of do it for my family and do it for our culture and do it for our country, it's second to none.
2: You've now been announced as Sydney Samoa's netball ambassador. What are the roles and responsibility around that?
1: I think for me, it's just to, like I said, just to encourage the next generation. I think it's a great opportunity for a pathway for someone players to be able to, you know, kind of go through the ranks. I think it's quite hard to stick in pathways, junior pathways, to stick in that environment when you're not getting chosen. So I think it just gives them an extra opportunity to be able to showcase what they're capable of. And I think with Sydney Samoa, like I'll be able to go to some of the trials and stuff, and hopefully help select and build the teams and mentor, I guess. But I think just the opportunity to showcase their talents, and then hopefully compete to be able to play for our national team. Because like I said, I really want everyone to choose to play for Samoa first. And there's so many ways to get there, and this is just one that we're building at the moment. So I'm really excited for Sydney Samoa netball, and I think hopefully every state can organise and build an association that gives our people that opportunity.
2: A lot of freakish talent coming through the ranks, and there's netballers, rugby league, rugby union, and some of the young girls. Honestly, unbelievable the athleticism. Now where you are now compared to probably when you were coming through, what are you seeing? What changes are you seeing now with the generation of girls now playing compared to probably when you were coming through?
1: Just the participation. Like I reckon when I was playing, there was maybe like three of us Pacific girls that were playing in our league, like in our association. So now when I head down to junior netball, like there's so many like Pacific girls, and I love it, and they're so talented, they're so athletic. But I think just helping them stay with them, stay in the pathways, and knowing that they can make it through that kind of sticky stage of, you know, when you leave school and continue to compete. I think that's the challenge. But the difference is just seeing how supportive their families are of them. Like you see parents and families posting and reposting, you know, achievements that our people have achieved, like just in the junior ranks, is inspiring. I love that. Like post all you want. I have girls messaging me on like DMs and stuff, asking like what they can do to get better, like sending me photos of their achievements, and I love that. I'm so supportive of that. And I think if we as families and sisters, brothers, mothers, if we can just continue to support, you know, our girls, it goes a long way.
2: Such a good point you bring up about that family support and seeing a lot of dads on the sidelines now. It's all the the girls' games. I thought that's been the biggest shift I've seen. So I'm glad that you're noticing it as well. Finally, just one message out there for any young girl or young girls coming through the Pacific that want to chase a dream. What advice would you give them?
1: I think just continue chasing it. I think a dream is not never impossible, and it's never far too far to reach. So I think if you put your mind and your soul into it will come to fruition, and all your hard work and all the little 1%ers you put in, it will help make that dream possible. Because yeah, I've luckily and fortunately done that, and yeah, I'm living my dream at the moment.
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10: ABC News. Good morning, I'm Simon Lauder. Vanuatu's Prime Minister Jotham Napat says the government and ship owners need to do more to save lives at sea after one of the country's worst maritime disasters. 37 people remain missing after the ferry MV Matui sank in bad weather with 53 people on board just over a week ago. 14 people were rescued and there are two confirmed deaths. Mr. Napat met with victims' relatives in Santo over the weekend and said an independent investigation will be held before the government takes further action. Vanuatu's government has revoked the citizenship and passport it issued to alleged rapist and social media influencer Andrew Tate. Tate and his brother Andrew have been in jail in the US since their arrests in July, after Britain requested their extradition to face charges of rape, assault and facilitating trafficking for sexual exploitation. Vanuatu government spokesman has confirmed Tate purchased citizenship in 2022 under the country's controversial citizenship by investment scheme, and that's now been revoked. Glenn Craig, who led a commission of inquiry into Vanuatu's citizenship scheme 3 years ago, says the revocation is overdue.
11: It shouldn't have been issued to start with, and I think it's quite clear that you should be of good character. It's a privilege to have citizenship of another country, and if you bring it into disrepute, I think it's quite right that their citizenship is revoked.
10: Indonesian authorities will continue searching this week for more than 100 people still missing after a passenger ship sank in the Java Sea. Authorities say the death toll now sits at 10. The passenger ship was carrying 243 people, including 30 crew members, when it capsized in bad weather last week during a voyage from East Java to South Kalimantan. 108 people have been rescued. Iran has vowed to retaliate against any major new US-led offensive, while President Donald Trump has warned big things are going to happen soon. Here's Middle East correspondent Caitlin Kelly.
12: The president told Fox News he was weighing up wiping Iran out, allowing it to rot economically or reaching a deal. Iran, citing intelligence, warned against a new US-led offensive. Signs of escalation over the past 24 hours included Trump cutting short a trip to Camp David and a warning to US citizens in the region of possible escalation as fighting continues between the Saudi-led coalition and the Houthis in Yemen, and the security situation in Saudi Arabia remains volatile after a Houthi attack near Riyadh. Qatar said it's moving between capitals to work with the US and Iran to resume talks.
10: The US president says a planned new triumphal arch in Washington, D.C., dubbed the Arc de Trump, will double as a top-grade military complex, Lauren Day reports.
13: Work on the new monumental arch was due to begin this month, but the project has faced mounting opposition. A

0: group of veterans and an architectural historian have launched legal action, saying the project needs congressional approval. In a post on social media, Donald Trump says at the strong request of the military, he's now agreed to convert the 76-metre-tall arch into a military complex that would house large numbers of drones, snipers and ammunition. The president has also applied this national security argument to his planned new White House ballroom, which is facing its own legal challenges. Lauren Day, ABC News, Washington.
1: Exit polls in two state elections in Germany have spelled disaster for Chancellor Friedrich Merz, who's fighting for his political survival just 16 months into the job. Here's Europe correspondent Catherine Diss.
2: The right-wing anti-immigration Alternative for Germany party has won the largest share of the Mecklenburg-Western Pomerania election in the northwest, while Merz's conservative CDU party got just 5.5%, barely crossing the threshold to enter state parliament, and if confirmed, would be the worst result for the party since 1949. Meanwhile, in the capital Berlin, the far-left Die Linke party is out in front, followed by the CDU. The results might not yet prove a knockout blow for the Chancellor, but his future hangs in the balance.
1: Newcastle is through to their first NRL preliminary final since 2013 after an upset 12 points to 10 victory over the New Zealand Warriors. In Auckland, converted tries to Fletcher Sharp and Dominic Young were enough for the Knights. Knights captain Kalen Ponga says he's immensely proud of his team, who were wooden spooners only a year ago.
3: I think when it's all said and done, when I'm sitting in the off-season or whatever, I'll look back and be pretty proud of this season.
1: Newcastle plays Penrith next Sunday afternoon in Sydney. ABC News.
4: That's all for Atu Nissan Burivinaka. No ia e Māori and good morning. This is Pacific Beat on ABC Radio Australia. I'm your host, Aggie Dubois. I hope you had a great weekend as we kickstart off your week with the latest news and views from across the region. Coming up, Vanuatu's government revokes citizenship and the passport of alleged rapist and social media influencer Andrew Tate. PNG religious leaders urge churches to help prep young people heading to Australia for the PALM scheme. And how old is the use of Beat or Nut been around? Stay tuned to find out here on Pacific Beat, where we bring our show to you from the lands of the Bunurong and Wurundjeri peoples of the Kulin Nation. I say korapua. Thank you for tuning into Pacific Beat, yours in the Pacific. Firstly, Vanuatu's government, it says, has revoked the citizenship and passport that it issued to alleged rapist, a social media influencer and self-described misogynist Andrew Tate. Tate and his brother Andrew are currently in a Miami jail following their arrests in July after Britain requested their extradition to face charges of rape, assault and facilitating trafficking for sexual exploitation. A Vanuatu government spokesman has confirmed Tate's citizenship that he purchased in 2022 under the country's controversial citizenship by investment scheme has now been revoked. Glenn Craig led a commission of inquiry into Vanuatu's citizenship scheme 3 years ago. He tells reporter Finau Funua that Tate should never have been granted a citizenship in the first place.
5: Under the legislation that was existing at the time, the Vanuatu government was sort of caught between a rock and a hard place because the Tate brothers, in terms of where they were, they hadn't been charged with any crimes at the time that it was issued. They're, of course, you know, their political views were of a both popular and unpopular vernacular. And I certainly didn't agree with it. And my view was perhaps the citizenship shouldn't have been granted to those gentlemen. That's my personal view, as I don't think it was appropriate. But I do know that technically they had not been charged with anything, but the government was in a position where they could not revoke the citizenship until they had been, you know, found guilty or charged, or there had to be some really good reason to do so. The process, the legislation was not quite robust enough. Certainly, if what we're hearing coming out is that the government has decided to revoke the citizenship of those two, I would be strongly supportive of it. I think it shouldn't have been issued in to start with, and I think it's quite clear that you should be of good character. It's a privilege to have citizenship of another country, whether or not it's Vanuatu or Australia or New Zealand or any Pacific country. It's a privilege to have that citizenship if you're a dual citizen, and if you bring it into disrepute, you know, and obviously it's fair to say that the Tate brothers have a lot

0: of issues facing them. I think it's quite right that their citizenship is revoked. I think the evidence is overwhelming that there are things to be answered for, and I would fully support the Vanuatu's government in upholding the integrity of Vanuatu's citizenship by doing so.
1: It's not illegal to be misogynist, but just to give you an idea of how misogynist Andrew Tate is, he said, quotes, "Women belong at home and shouldn't drive." This kind of character, do you think that's a threshold for someone not being allowed to have a passport?
0: I think being a person of good character should be a requirement for any country in terms of assessment of citizenship by naturalization, by investment or any other means, is that I think good character should come into it. I don't agree with those views of Andrew Tate, and I think most reasonable people do not, but there are people that do. But in my view, especially in the Pacific Islands, where we're working very hard for equality and custom and equal rights for all, especially women and children, that it's not appropriate, those views. And certainly I would not support, I think it would just fail on its merits for anyone to be granted citizenship that held those views.
1: This golden passport scheme, there's a vulnerability to it being taken advantage of. And I suppose Andrew Tate is indicative of that.
0: Well, no, I think there's many instances in every country does not have a perfect regime, and it's got nothing to do with whether or not it's citizenship by investment or naturalisation. There's plenty of citizens in Australia and New Zealand, people that have come in and been naturalised or have got citizenship by birthright or, you know, moved back or by ancestry, that then have gone on to have not been of either good character or committed crimes, and citizenship by investment is no difference. You have to make sure that you've got a robust screening process. I know that the Vanuatu program in the last 3 years has very much strengthened its processes. It's amongst the toughest now in the world in terms of its screening. They have a triple check process. They're bringing on external providers. So there's been a lot of effort to make sure that Vanuatu citizenship, if you are applying on terms of investment purposes, that you really are holding, that you really are of good character, don't have any baggage or past that you're bringing with you. And I know that the government's looking to strengthen the legislation to make it certainly a faster, more streamlined process to revoke citizenship for those that have brought the program into disrepute.
2: And that there is Glenn Craig, chairman of a 2023 Commission of Inquiry into Vanuatu's controversial citizenship by investment scheme. Right, thousands of people living in Fiji's Yasawa Islands are facing severe water shortages as natural water sources dry up in an unusually dry period. It comes as this year's El Nino conditions intensify in the Pacific. That means less rainfall and longer dry spells. Last week, Fiji's Competition and Consumer Commission warned food prices may spike as local crops are disrupted by the weather pattern. Lavinia Naivalu is district representative for Natalu in the Yasawa Islands, and she joins me now on the line. That is Sayanja Lavinia.
3: Valavina Egi.
2: Yeah. Thank you for joining us this morning. I have to say, how bad are the water shortages right now?
3: Thank you, Egi. Thank you for allowing me to come on live on Radio Australia to highlight the water shortages in the Yasawa Islands. It has become very serious right now. All our water sources, like the spring water sources, the borehole water sources, and the hand dug wells are not like the same anymore. And we are managing right now, praying for a rainfall or for government intervention to the situation we are right now in the islands.
2: Yeah, and what kind of disruptions, Lavinia, is this causing for places like schools and essential services there in Fiji?
3: Definitely. I received a call from the head of schools and the doctor at the health center if they were being instructed by their superiors. If there is no water cutting by end of this week, they might have to leave their stations and return to the mainland, and which means to us as peoples of Yasawa Islands, we might have to to close our school down and our health efforts.
2: Yeah, I'm so sorry to hear that, Lavinia. Has there been much assistance from the government then?
3: We are still waiting. We did send our requests, I think 4 weeks ago, if I can remember well. And we are still waiting on government to assist us. And I'm also writing to corporates in the region and are seeking further assistance, yes.
2: Lavinia, how challenging will it be then to get that water that is delivered to Yasawa to the people that actually need it?
3: One major challenge is securing the boat itself to transport the water. It's very costly. Per trip, Mekong's government close to $30,000 Fijian, and the transportation will consider the weather situation to get the water across to the islands, and it's mainly the resources, it's mainly the funding, and the weather will determine how we cut water across from the mainland to the islands.
2: Yeah, and that's what I want to go to is, you know, we understand Fiji has experienced droughts, including El Nino periods in previous years. Lavinia, are you noticing anything different, though, this time around?
3: Yes. What I am seeing, like before, when we used to pump water out of our hand dug wells and boreholes, usually we can fill up a 10,000-liter water tank with like 1 or 2 hours of pumping. Like right now, we could be pumping the whole day and we are filling up one single tank. So that is the situation right now in the villages. Eh? So we usually use these water sources for washing, and it's not basically for drinking. So it's the drinking water that is drying up right now in the villages.
2: Are you worried, Lavinia, there could be further water shortages? I mean, like, what kind of support systems do you think needs to be in place right now?
3: I believe, Eggy, to be proactive, because we are going into the rainy season in November, and it looks like we won't experience as much rain as like before. This is where we will need to be proactive in our approach and increase our water storage capacities. I think when we increase the volume of storage in the islands, this is one big solution of water shortages in the islands. What I've seen over the years, it's these big tanks that look after us during the dry season. But as of now, the volume of storage in the villages is also short, drilling more boreholes would be another solution to the water shortage. So right now, Each village has only one

0: borehole source. So we will have to drill more borehole sources in the village to get water out from underground. Eh?
1: Lavinia, I do want to
0: Yes.
1: just ask, how is the community feeling at the moment, though?
0: Eggy, I'll be very honest with you. We are blessed that we have resilient people in our community. So water shortage is part of our life. And we've grown up with people fetching out water from hand dug wells and living through we won't call it struggle and pain, but we love that dance in the rain. Eh? So what I mean is, we the people of Nadula have become resilient over the years. That we are enjoying the water shortage, and we will pull through this together.
1: Absolutely.
0: Yes.
1: Well, Lavinia, we're sending our love and our prayers to the community there. We really appreciate you coming on the show this morning. Vinaka.
0: Thank you, Aggie. Vinaka.
1: And that is Lavinia Naivalu, a district representative for Nathula in the Yasawa Islands here on Pacific Beat.
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3: I think the big thing that's changed, Sammy, is the way you go about it now. 20, 30 years ago, you could be quite direct with the player. 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
2: Nation
3: them.
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1: Vinaka Whakalevu, welcome back to Pacific Beat. We head to Papua New Guinea, where its religious leaders say churches can and should play a role in prepping young people before heading to Australia for seasonal work under the Pacific Australia Labour Mobility Scheme. A delegation involving representatives from several churches recently visited PNG workers in New South Wales and found the PALM scheme is a great opportunity, but there are challenges. Their visit is timely after the alleged murder of a seasonal worker from Enga province, allegedly at the hands of a fellow Engan worker in regional Victoria. Hilda Wayne reports.
4: The death of a 30-year-old Engan man near Shepparton earlier this month has hit the wider PNG community hard. Jeremiah Yamba is the president of the local community.
5: Most of our seasonal workers are innocent. This murder has given us all a bad name. I would like to apologise to the people of PNG and Australia for this.
4: The victim died after being stabbed, allegedly, by another 28-year-old seasonal worker from Enga. He's been arrested and charged with murder.
5: We received news from the police about this case and we are encouraging workers to respect the law. We were also told the alleged murderer will be in jail for a long time.
4: He says the case highlights the potential negative aspects of coming to Australia.
6: Some of we were Christian, we were pastored, some were very humble and kind, but when we come in Australia and then see a lot of things happening in our life, like we see the cities and then we forgot about what we have do in our countries, like it's a new cultures, and then we are some of us are finding it hard to adapt to these cultures. We are trying our best.
4: PNG church leaders say they can help people prepare for the culture change of working in Australia. Head of PNG Evangelical Lutheran Church, Bishop Dr. Jack Urame, was part of a church delegation that visited PALM workers in New South Wales recently.
7: Yeah, it was a great opportunity to meet them in person, actually, to sit down and to listen to their stories and also to, hear, some of the good things happening here when they are here working in Australia, but also, to listen to some of the challenges they are facing because of the difference between, culture and also the context between Australia and also Papua New Guinea.
4: He said church's role in addressing some social issues is critical for young people starting new lives in Australia.
7: When they come, they are disconnected, with their families and they leave home and, they come to a foreign country. And then so there will be also, a psychological challenge and also some, health challenges too. So we realize that, the involvement of the church is right in beginning is so critical. And so today we also spoke on this subject about how the church can be involved in preparing these young people, you know, to give them, you know, some kind of advice and also to prepare them, you know, so that, you know, their moral behavior and also, you know, in terms of discipline, for example, you know, so that when they come in, they can fit very well and they can, you know, find, you know, meaningful engagement.
4: President of Union Mission of the Seventh-day Adventist Church in PNG, Pastor Danny Phillip, was also part of the delegation. He says leaders have discussed providing pastoral and chaplaincy services for PNG and Pacific Island workers. Pastor Danny says it's important to make connections with church members who are working in Australia.
8: A lot of our church members and church leaders are coming to work in Australia as well. And how do we provide pastoral care and nature and, you know, support to those our people that are coming into Australia as well?
4: Back in Shepparton, Jeremiah Yambi says seasonal workers would welcome greater involvement and help from churches.
6: We need teachers from pastors, and then we know we really want someone to teach us how to behave and something like that. So we would like to engage a church in the farm scheme because it's really helpful for the young youths to be develop their minds and then before they come to Australia.
1: And that is Jeremiah Yambi, president of the PNG community in Shepparton, Victoria, ending that report from Hilda Wayne. Right, in Timor-Leste, a generation of children are being left behind by an education system many can't understand. Portuguese is an official language of instruction, but most students and teachers speak Tetum and local dialects. With literacy and learning outcomes still low, more Timorese are asking whether it's time to drop the old policy in favour of Tetum, English and Bahasa Indonesia. Reporter Vanya Vieira travels to Imera municipality outside the capital Dili to ask locals if changing the language of education could mean a brighter future for Timor-Leste.
9: Every morning, students here at the Ensino Básico Filial School in Hermera arrive ready to learn. But for these students, the first challenge is not the lesson, it's the language. Timor schools are required to teach in both of the country's official language, Portuguese and Tetum. But teacher Brigida Jimenez dos Santos says none of the students here speak Portuguese outside of the classroom. And for many, even Tetum is not their first language.
10: They come to school speaking Tetum, but at home they speak Mambai language, and some of them speak only Tetum.
9: Student Cesare Suarez Martin says it can be difficult.
11: Some of it I understood, and some I don't.
9: It's not just students who struggle. Many teachers do too. There are over 20 spoken languages in Timor. While the vast majority of people have some understanding of Tetum, Portuguese is not widely spoken. Teacher Duarte Salsinha Martins says many of his colleagues are instructing in a language they can't speak fluently.
12: The main problem at our school is that we don't have a strong command of Portuguese. We can only teach what we understand in Portuguese. Anything we don't know, we just can't teach.
9: The education system is confusing for students, parents and teachers. It runs on a traditional bilingual module, aiming to make kids bilingual by the end of primary school. It stems from the country's complicated history. For 150 years, Timor-Leste was a Portuguese colony until Indonesia invaded in 1975, beginning a bloody occupation that lasted nearly 25 years. Portuguese language becoming a defining symbol of Timorese identity during the resistance, and it became an official language when Timor-Leste gained its independence in 2002. But nearly two decades on, many are questioning whether the current system is working. Mother Carmelita Ribeiro Babo says her children struggle with Portuguese at school and she is unable to help.
13: Portuguese is quite difficult for them. Sometimes after school they have homework, so they ask us to help in Portuguese. We can't help because I, as a mother, don't understand Portuguese. I only know Tetum. In my opinion, I asked the government to improve the Portuguese lesson materials so they are easier to understand, so that children can memorize them quickly, as parents can also memorize them quickly.
9: The ABC asked the Ministry of Education if there were any plans to strengthen Portuguese tuition in rural areas where the language is not well understood, but we are yet to receive a response. José de Jesus advocates for inclusive, equitable, and quality education for Timorese people. He says English and Bahasa Indonesia also needs to be considered by government.
14: Our generations also migrating from Timor-Leste to other countries like in Europe, in Australia, in the world. So it's important English must be taught in the higher education level and even in the secondary level, which is also good because geographically we are border with Indonesia and other ASEAN countries.
9: Public schools in Timor remain chronically underfunded. Statistics show that a quarter of public school students drop out by year 6. Trying to learn in Portuguese, a language they can barely understand, is just another challenge these kids will face.
13: Okay. And that was Vonya Vieira reporting there. Let's head to some music now. It's Fiji's singer known for her soulful acoustic renditions of popular Fijian songs. This is Mila Karikaritu, It's Day.

0: And that's the sounds of Mila Karikaritu with Day. All right, to sport now. The Flying Fijians have lost their crown as Pacific Nations Cup champions after losing this year's final against Japan by 20 points to 15 in Tokyo. Now, the result was sweet revenge for the Brave Blossoms under former Australian coach Eddie Jones after they were defeated by Fiji in 2025 and 2024. There was better news for Fijiana competing in the revamped WXV Global Series in Hong Kong, where they defeated the host team comfortably by 54 points to 26. So most of the scrutiny will likely be on the men's team under acting coach Senerusi Seruvangula. Well, we're joined now by FBC rugby commentator Satish Narain to hash this out. Yanja, Satish.
1: Yanja Vinaka, how are you?
0: I am good. Thank you for joining us this morning, Satish. That was a close fought game in Tokyo, but Fiji, of course, conceded 14 penalties. So once again, is this a bit of a lack of discipline appearing, or was that a big factor, though, in their defeat? How did you see it?
1: I think you are 100% correct over there. I know Fiji gave away 8 penalties alone in the first half. Japan had plenty of opportunity to build faces in attack and chase points. They were down at halftime, but then, you know, the second half favoured them. I also think that, multiple penalty advantages at scrum time and the progress of lineouts with a near unstoppable maul, because Japan scored 3 tries of rolling mauls, you know, that just didn't get Fiji into it. And you might call this as an upset win for Japan over Fiji. Fiji ranked number 9 in the world, and Japan ranked lower than them, and they have been unsuccessful in the Pacific Nations Cup for the past 2 years. So this was an upset win and a big win for Japan.
0: Yeah. Well, let's look at the coach. Of course, we had Senerusi Seruvangula, you know, who took over as acting coach back in March. I mean, how do you rate his prospects of even maybe holding on to his post considering these results?
1: I've heard that the Fiji Rugby Union board has already begun a process to look at hiring a new coach. Whether Senerusi Seruvangula qualifies in that criteria of selection that the board is now going to employ is something to be seen. I have also heard that Senerusi Seruvangula, the current acting coach, or the interim head coach, as he is titled to have, can apply, and he'll have to go through the process. I've also heard in the grapevine that there are coaches from overseas who have put up their hand, and it's now to see whether they do put pen to paper and apply and want to come to Fiji. You know, the Fijian Drua, we just heard recently, appointed Brad Moore as the coach. You know, the Crusaders Super Rugby Pacific assistant coach. So that's a direction that the Fijian Drua are taking. Let's see if the Fijian Rugby Union does a similar thing for the Flying Fijians. I think they need that.
0: But Satish, there's a shortage of fans, or no shortage of fans, on social media saying that the Fijian team have somehow gone backwards since previous coach Mick Byrne was stood down. Do you think then the FRU got that decision wrong?
1: You know, a decision was made by the board, and you know, I spoke to the CEO. After that decision was made, and he was all about giving an opportunity to a local man, and he was quite firm in saying that this is not a confirmed appointment. It is in for the interim basis. They wanted to see how things would go under a head coach that was a local, and Itaukei, Fijian, and I think they've seen the results. They've seen the results from the Pacific Nations Championship.

0: media. They've now seen the results in the Pacific Nations Cup. And I think that's good enough. Results speaks for itself. You know, if you look at on the other side, you know, the All Blacks made a change. Dave Rennie's lost three games in a row. People are questioning on social media, when was the last time the All Blacks lost three games in a row? So, you know, if you put all your, you know, apples in one basket, you know, if you look at it that way, you know, Fiji, I think with this loss against Japan, that's alarm bells. That's how I would look at it. Whether you change the coach, whether you look at what is not going on with the squad, there were some details coming out that the players were not happy. In the Pacific Nations Cup, they demanded extra pay. They were not happy. So, you know, if your players are not in the right frame of mind, you can't expect a good performance. I'm still to hear what went on in the squad or within the camp during the Pacific Nations Cup, and maybe this week we will try and get some answers. But if there's again player rumblings, then you know Fiji Rugby Union has to step up. Someone needs to make some firm decisions.
1: Yeah, we'll have to wait and see what comes out of that. Satish, though, Fijiana have won 2 out of 2 at the WXV Challenger Series. I know they lead the standings ahead of the Netherlands in second. Now, I know these two sides meet on Saturday. Do we then treat maybe that match effectively as a final?
0: I think that you've just said it, you know, 100%. You know, they Fiji have defeated teams that have been that are ranked lower than Fiji. Fiji is 12th ranked in the women's world ranking, so they're the highest ranked side in this WXV Global Series Challenger. You know, and they've ground out a good win over Spain, and then they've defeated Hong Kong, China. Netherlands, you know, I was impressed. I watched the highlights of Netherlands smashing Samoa 70-0. That gave me a little bit of a scare. And I think the Fijiana girls are going well. They've been doing very well under the leadership of new coach Richie Walker. And, you know, we just see how things go against Netherlands. And you've said it. You know, I think this is the big game. You know, Fiji wins, the Fijiana wins this. They show that they're at the top of this Challenger Series. And I think they've got everything that they need to beat the Netherlands. The Netherlands escaped with a narrow win over Brazil. Brazil ranked 25. Netherlands, I think they started the championship at 17 and then they went up to 15. They probably climb again this week in the new rankings. But, you know, it should be a good battle, Fiji and the Netherlands.
1: Yeah, we'll look forward to that one. But Satish, that's all the time we have. Really appreciate you coming on the show this morning.
0: Thank you very much. Have a good one.
1: More you day. Too. Thank you. That is FBC rugby commentator Satish Narain on the line from Suva. And we should mention that Manusina Samoa were also in action in the WXV series, but unfortunately they suffered another defeat, this time 59-21 against Spain.

0: And that's the sounds there of General Fire featuring Three Houses Down with Here to Stay. Right, beetle nut chewing. It's had a long and deep history in the Asia-Pacific region, no more so than in Papua New Guinea. Locally known as buai, it's become deeply ingrained into the culture of the country. But in a recent study, the use of beetle nuts suggests it has been around longer than the 10,000 years initially thought. An addictive drug, it gives that mild euphoria. It is now the world's fourth most widely consumed psychoactive substance after alcohol, caffeine and nicotine. Well, joining us this morning to delve into this a little bit more is Associate Professor Carney Matheson from Griffith University. With that, I say good morning, Professor, and welcome to Pacific Beat.
1: Good morning, Aggie.
0: Appreciate your time this morning, Professor. For our listeners, though, who aren't familiar with betel nut or even betel nut chewing, what exactly is it?
1: So betel nut is the nut from the Arica palm, and what they do today is they'll slice off some of the flesh off the nut itself, and they'll usually combine it with the leaf of piper, so piper leaf, and then combine that with slack lime, which can be calcium carbonate from shell or sandstone or some other source.
0: And so with your study, how far back can you go in regards to, I suppose, understanding the practice of betel nut chewing?
1: Well, we didn't think we could go this far back. So what I did was I was looking at the chemistry of the residue on the teeth, and a number of our team members were looking at the dental wear. So Melandri Vlock from Charles Sturt University was looking at these wear patterns on the teeth that looked unusual. And then when the team leader, Adam Brum, asked me to look at the chemistry, we started to identify compounds that were from the betel nut itself, which is arecoline, the alkaloid. We didn't think we'd get this far back, but because of the wear patterns and because of the residues on the teeth, we were able to get it back to two individuals, one dated to 25,000 years and one dated to just over 7,000 years.
0: Well, that's a big discovery. I mean, of course, you're saying it's originated much earlier than previously believed. Were there certain excavation sites where you had found them? How were they discovered?
1: Yeah, so there's a large Indonesian team that works with Professor Adam Brum, and they've been spending years excavating South Sulawesi in Indonesia. They were looking at two particular sites where these individuals were recovered. One was Liang Bulu Betu, and the other one was Liang Kapalombo 1. And these two sites are found in Southern Sulawesi, but they're not Neolithic. These are hunter-gatherer cultures, so they're very, very early before the Neolithic Revolution.
0: Oh, that is fascinating. And then from there, how did it actually spread across the Asia Pacific? I mean, and from that, has it changed in any way?

0: Yeah, so what we found was that these individuals are more likely just masticating and chewing the nut itself, whereas around 3,500 to 4,000 years ago, Austronesians who moved into the Southeast Asian area, these people brought canoes and watercraft and ocean-going navigation. They brought in the modern combination of the slack lime, the areca nut, and the piper leaf. And the Austronesians are the ones who then moved into the Pacific and right over to Madagascar. So they took this cultural practice with them pretty much almost around the world.
1: Professor, if we look at it through a health lens, of course, because PNG has high rates right of cancer, which they say is associated to that betel nut chewing. What's your thoughts on that? Is it time to maybe stop this practice?
0: Yeah, it's an interesting one. I mean, the practice itself is social and cultural and it has traditional roots. So it's a very, very common practice. And you are right. Some individuals, when they're chewing on these nuts and the areca quid itself, can have negative effects on their oral health, not so much on the teeth themselves, more so, like you said, on the oral cancers and so forth. So it does increase some of the poor oral health conditions.
1: Is there something else maybe about the practice that we probably have misunderstood about betel nut chewing?
0: I'm not sure about misunderstood. I think the practice itself, if we go into the cultural and the social aspects of the practice, it holds a lot of, I guess, reverence or importance to various communities, just like every other community around the world who took on different psychoactive compounds and different substances to create that social environment and to, I guess, break down barriers when you're meeting new people and so forth. So it does have quite a long traditional history. It would be a very difficult practice to replace.
1: Yeah, but I suppose with the history of this practice, how does it tell about the migration, even the connections between those communities, between Asia and the Pacific?
0: Yeah, well, the findings that we have shown that the hunter-gatherer people were using this betel nut way before the Austronesians came in. But when you're looking at the Austronesian movement into Southeast Asia and then across into the Pacific and Melanesia and Micronesia and then over to Madagascar, it really shows not only these people are bringing culture and bringing technology like watercraft and ocean navigation, but they're also bringing their social practices, which of course have continued down to the present day. So their movements around the Pacific has actually influenced the introduction and, of course, the continual use of this betel nut quid.
1: And so from here then, is there ways of where you're wanting, maybe has the government said anything about the work that you guys have worked on?
0: You'd have to ask Adam Brom that. I'm not sure whether we've received anything from the government in that regards, but it is very interesting how much interest there is in betel nut chewing. And of course, as you said, it's the fourth most widely consumed psychoactive substance. So it's actually very popular around the world, right across South Asia, through India, and even the east coast of Africa. So it's really quite widespread.
1: Yeah, I have to know. Have you yourself experienced the chewing of betel nut?
0: I have not actually, not in this instance. In a lot of my research, when we're looking at other psychoactive substances, I usually get a chance to try and see what these things are like, but not in this case.
1: Where to, though, from your research now, Professor? Are you wanting to see this taught, obviously, at schools? Or, yeah, what's the end result here?
0: We are hoping that people take on the knowledge that we've generated here so that we can understand the deep history and the deep time that these practices have been taking place even before the Austronesian expansion. So we are hoping that people start to understand the antiquity of the practice and accommodate that, whether it be in schools or whether it be in cultural transmission or oral transmission within the communities.
1: Well, it's been very fascinating to learn about this and obviously the history of betel nut chewing. And Professor, I really appreciate your time on the show this morning.
0: No worries. Thank you very much, Aggie. It's been great.
1: Thank you. That is Carnie Matheson, Associate Professor at Griffith University here on Pacific Beat.

0: 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Yours for news.
1: Me taki maata and welcome back to Pacific Beat. Now, Fiji and Palau, they've put their hands up to host a major Pacific climate meeting.
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7: Skilled artisans creating traditional Samoan objects out of material.
0: Wherever you are, ABC Radio Australia is yours in the Pacific.
1: And that brings us to the end of Pacific Beat. Looking back at some of our main stories today, Vanuatu's government says it has revoked the citizenship and passport of alleged rapist and social media influencer Andrew Tate.
8: My view was perhaps the citizenship shouldn't have been granted to those gentlemen, but I do know that technically they had not been charged with anything, but the government was in a position where they could not revoke the citizenship until they'd been found guilty or charged.
1: And thousands of people living in Fiji's Yasawa Islands are facing

0: Severe water shortages as natural water sources dry up in an unusually dry period.
1: They might have to leave their stations and return to the mainland, and which means to us as peoples of Yasawa Islands, we might have to close our school down.
0: And recent studies suggest the use of betel nut, a psychoactive addictive drug used in the Asia Pacific, has been around longer than the previously thought 10,000 years. 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Our team will be back at the same time tomorrow at 6 a.m. PNG time, but you can hear us again this afternoon at 5 p.m. PNG time. 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So until next time, o toa whaatu. 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

0: ABC News. Good morning, I'm Simon Lauder. Vanuatu's Prime Minister Jotham Napat says the government and ship owners need to do more to save lives at sea after one of the country's worst maritime disasters. 37 people remain missing after the ferry MV Matui sank in bad weather with 53 people on board just over a week ago. 14 people were rescued and there are two confirmed deaths. Mr. Napat met with victims' relatives in Santo over the weekend and said an independent investigation will be held before the government takes further action. Vanuatu's government has revoked the citizenship and passport it issued to alleged rapist and social media influencer Andrew Tate. Tate and his brother Andrew have been in jail in the US since their arrests in July, after Britain requested their extradition to face charges of rape, assault and facilitating trafficking for sexual exploitation. Vanuatu government spokesman has confirmed Tate purchased citizenship in 2022 under the country's controversial citizenship by investment scheme, and that's now been revoked. Glenn Craig, who led a commission of inquiry into Vanuatu's citizenship scheme 3 years ago, says the revocation is overdue.
1: It shouldn't have been issued to start with, and I think it's quite clear that you should be of good character. It's a privilege to have citizenship of another country, and if you bring it into disrepute, I think it's quite right that their citizenship is revoked.
0: Indonesian authorities will continue searching this week for more than 100 people still missing after a passenger ship sank in the Java Sea. Authorities say the death toll now sits at 10. The passenger ship was carrying 243 people, including 30 crew members, when it capsized in bad weather last week during a voyage from East Java to South Kalimantan. 108 people have been rescued. Iran has vowed to retaliate against any major new US-led offensive, while President Donald Trump has warned big things are going to happen soon. Here's Middle East correspondent Caitlin Kelly.
2: The president told Fox News he was weighing up wiping Iran out, allowing it to rot economically or reaching a deal. Iran, citing intelligence, warned against a new US-led offensive. Signs of escalation over the past 24 hours included Trump cutting short a trip to Camp David and a warning to US citizens in the region of possible escalation as fighting continues between the Saudi-led coalition and the Houthis in Yemen, and the security situation in Saudi Arabia remains volatile after a Houthi attack near Riyadh. Qatar said it's moving between capitals to work with the US and Iran to resume talks.
0: The US president says a planned new triumphal arch in Washington, D.C., dubbed the Arc de Trump, will double as a top-grade military complex, Lauren Day reports.
3: Work on the new monumental arch was due to begin this month, but the project has faced mounting opposition. A group of veterans and an architectural historian have launched legal action, saying the project needs congressional approval. In a post on social media, Donald Trump says, at the strong request of the military, he's now agreed to convert the 76-metre-tall arch into a military complex that would house large numbers of drones, snipers and ammunition. The president has also applied this national security argument to his planned new White House ballroom, which is facing its own legal challenges. Lauren Day, ABC News, Washington.
0: Exit polls in two state elections in Germany have spelled disaster for Chancellor Friedrich Merz, who's fighting for his political survival.

0: Ivel, just 16 months into the job. Here's Europe correspondent Catherine Diss.
1: The right-wing anti-immigration Alternative for Germany party has won the largest share of the Mecklenburg-Western Pomerania election in the northwest, while Merz's conservative CDU party got just 5.5%, barely crossing the threshold to enter state parliament, and if confirmed, would be the worst result for the party since 1949. Meanwhile, in the capital Berlin, the far-left Die Linke party is out in front, followed by the CDU. The results might not yet prove a knockout blow for the Chancellor, but his future hangs in the balance.
0: Newcastle is through to their first NRL preliminary final since 2013 after an upset 12 points to 10 victory over the New Zealand Warriors. In Auckland, converted tries to Fletcher Sharp and Dominic Young were enough for the Knights. Knights captain Kalen Ponga says he's immensely proud of his team, who were wooden spooners only a year ago.
2: I think when it's all said and done, when I'm sitting in the off-season or whatever, I'll look back and be pretty proud of this season.
0: Newcastle plays Penrith next Sunday afternoon in Sydney. ABC News.
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0: having a fantastic beginning to your week. It is a Monday morning right here on ABC Radio Australia, so I hope you've come off the back of a fantastic weekend. And can I say, my weekend was quite eventful indeed, and we'll be getting into that in just a moment. But first, let's acknowledge the land for which we broadcast today. Yuggera and Turrbal Country on Australia's east coast. Yuggera and Turrbal Country covers much of what is now known as Brisbane by many, and we here at ABC Radio Australia pay our respects to Yuggera and Turrbal elders, both past and present. This is Yuggera and Turrbal Country, as it's been since the first sunrise. Yes, and it was a big weekend indeed. And I can say it was actually quite interesting for your boy.
1: Pacific Break!
0: Yes, that's right, because you know how I stay here in Brisbane, Australia. Well, there was a very special person who was walking the streets of Brisbane over the weekend. Our Pacific Break winner from last year, Mantis, hit the stage at this year's Pacifica Made Festival for the Brisbane Festival. It had me thinking, kind of reminded me, we've got Pacific Break 2026 currently underway and fresh submissions are rolling through every day. So coming up very soon, we'll be heading to another Pacific Break soundcheck. Yes, this is the moment in our day where we get to turn our ears to some of the freshest submissions from the Pacific's biggest music competition. It's a selection of tracks from the competition so far, handpicked by Haola Tukefu and Sose Fuomoli, our ABC Radio Australia presenters and Pacific Break judges. So make sure you stay tuned in. It's Nisha Daily this morning. We'll be taking a little dip into this year's Pacific Break entries in just a few moments. But before we get there to kick off today, let's go to Protégé, Wait on the Law, featuring Zion One Kings.

0: Yes, a little some of that roots reggae for your morning, kicking off our Monday right here on Neisha Daily. 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
0: It is a huge time of year, and I can tell you why it is so huge, because the Pacific's biggest music competition is currently underway, Pacific Break 2026. The entries are flowing, so a huge shout out to you if you've posted your original song to us here at ABC Radio Australia. But in the lead up to announcing a winner, there's always time for a little sound check.
2: Pacific break.
0: Yes, that's right. It's your Pacific Break sound check. We're turning up the volume on the freshest submissions from the Pacific's biggest music competition. These are a selection of tracks from the competition so far, hand-picked by Haolatsukefu and Sose Fuomoli, our ABC Radio Australia presenters and Pacific Break judges. They've done the heavy lifting, listened far and wide, and now we get to sit back and play out tracks from emerging artists, getting their names out there and giving them some well-deserved airtimes. But of course, I cannot react to these Pacific Break tracks alone. I must catch up with our dear sister and producer, Emily Nguyen Hunt, this morning. Emily, kia ora na, how are you going today?
3: Kia ora na. I'm good. Happy Monday. Had a good weekend. Fresh listening. Yeah. Keen to listen to some beautiful music this morning.
0: Oh my gosh, no. I am excited for this morning's track, because it's actually an artist that we've heard a little bit from here at Neisha Daily.
3: Oh, okay.
0: I got to ask, if I said the name Young Soldier, does anyone come to mind?
3: I'm thinking the blue, green, yellow. Is that what we're thinking?
0: Exactly where we are going. Yes, Young Soldier out of Solomon Islands is our Pacific Break soundcheck artist for this morning. And the brother has been doing his thing for a while. I mean, man, you know, if you know anything about solo music, you know, you got to know a little bit about Young Soldier. And got to say, big shout out to Young Soldier, because his name is actually Solomon, which I'm finding out this morning. So it's Solomon from the Solomons. That is fantastic. But hey, if you haven't heard anything about Young Soldier, he has written to us that his music is a blend of R&B, Afropop, reggae, and Pacific Island sounds with a modern and melodic style. He says he draws his inspiration from his island roots, life experiences, faith, and the people around him. His music explores themes of love, positivity, hope, freedom, personal growth, and overcoming challenges. And he aims to create music that is relatable, uplifting, and authentic while representing his Solomon Islands and Pacific identity.
3: Oh, hey, I love it. Love everything. Authentic music. There you go.
0: Oh my gosh. And love, positivity. I'd be doing that. Personal growth.
3: We need
0: growth,
3: a bit of that this
0: personal,
3: morning.
0: Personal growth, I'm not too fond of. Okay, I haven't done that for a few years.
3: Deny all personal growth. just positivity.
0: Yeah,
3: all you need,
0: I've
3: right?
0: been 5'11 for a while. Okay, it's hectic out here. But no, big shout out to Young Soldier. And I'm excited for this track this morning. It's called Umwawe, all right? And he's written to us that Umwawe is a song about staying true to his Solomon Islands culture, celebrating his roots and promoting peace and unity. Now, this song coming up is sung in Pidgin and Kwarai, the dialect from where he's from in Malaita, Solomon Islands. Big shout out if you're tuning in from Aoki this morning. Mm-hmm. And he's saying through this song, he wants to celebrate his language and culture while bringing people together, regardless of where they come from. It represents pride in his roots, peace, unity, and the strength of Solomon Island's identity.
3: Whoa, it's going to be a good vibe. I have a feeling it's going to be a really nice track.
0: Yeah, I'm not sure where this goes. As we said, we haven't listened to any of these Pacific Break soundcheck songs before they appear on air. So not sure what's going on with Umwawe. I'm excited. I got to say, I'm a proud Nevan. I've also got an ancestor from Malaita in Solomon Island. So let's see if my identity gets switched okay. This morning. Let's get into it. It's Young Soldier featuring Souls, his Pacific Break entry for 2026. Umwawe.

0: Yes, his Pacific Break entry for 2026. Young Soldier and Souls this morning with Umwawe.
1: Oh my goodness, Jacob. Quiet. Why do... As soon as the beginning of the song started, I had like the biggest smile on my face, and I feel like all the stress or like whatever I was feeling just lifted.
2: Hey, yo.
1: Do you just feel so happy after listening to this song?
2: Look, it's Nisha
1: it's
2: Daily.
1: Healing.
2: Nisha Daily this morning, ABC Radio Australia. You're with Jacob and Emily. It's the Pacific Break soundcheck. And Young Soldier, if you're listening in from the Happy Isles this morning, can I tell you I needed this song? Oh man.
1: I feel like I just saw like all the like stress and anxiety just leave your face. We just were like smiling at each other for like the last 3 minutes.
2: I was like, yo, I needed
1: everything's
2: to listen
1: okay.
2: To this.
1: This song was like a hug, right?
2: It was
1: so healing. It was just like a warm hug, like we everything's all good.
2: Oh,
1: all the stress. I think he said in the song, like, all your stress goes away or something
2: as well.
1: It's gone.
2: Shout out to Emily on, like, learning pigeon over the last 3 years. This has been crazy. Love the message. You know me, I love that it's in Malaitan language.
1: Yes,
2: I mean, shout out if you're, you know, a Kwadai language speaker as well. And it's just such a nice, chill vibe.
1: It's beautiful. So happy, so uplifting, like what he was saying. Also, like, he's created like a lot of space in the song, which is nice too. So obviously it's got this like really nice beat that keeps going throughout, but then there's some points where it like dips down as well and you can hear his beautiful singing.
2: Hmm.
1: But yeah, the beat's just so nice. And then we've got all the backing vocals as well.
2: Oh, yeah.
1: It's just created such a so peaceful, so uplifting, gorgeous song.
2: Yeah, no, and
1: I love it.
2: As a man who cannot sing, right? I live.
1: You can't sing. Yes, can confirm.
2: Okay. First of all, didn't have to agree with that so far. So that's crazy. But
1: you
2: it
1: can't
2: is true.
1: Sing.
2: But
1: yeah,
2: I cannot sing. It is true. 100% confirmed here on Nisha Daily this morning. I'd be loving a little call and response.
1: Yeah, me too.
2: You know what I mean?
1: Yeah,
2: this is a song.
1: Yeah. Yep. So catchy, beautiful. Oh my god! I just such a happy song from the Happy Isles. Beautiful.
2: No. All right. That's what we're doing. No, big shout out, Young Soldier, and of course, Souls on that track as well. Umwawe, a Pacific Break entry for 2026. And yes, it was fantastic to listen to this on this beautiful Monday morning for your Pacific Break soundcheck, checking in on the latest submissions for the Pacific's biggest music competition. And of course, these selections are handpicked by Haula Tukefu and Sose Fuomoli, our ABC Radio Australia presenters and Pacific Break judges. And if you are an original musician tuning in from the islands this morning, then make sure you're getting your music in for Pacific Break. Winner will be flown to Australia to perform at Womadelaide, Adelaide, Australia's biggest festival for world music, arts and dance. And on the way, you'll be stopping by Nisha Daily and joining us live in the studio. Now, the competition is open for all independent artists right across the Pacific and Timor-Leste. Entries close on October the 21st. That's right, October the 21st. And if I'm looking at the date correctly, that is exactly a month away. 4 weeks you have to get your music in. And don't be late, all right? Don't be doing it in the last week. Go over to abc.net.au/Pacific Break for all the terms and conditions, as well as all the info on how to enter. And we've got to say a huge thank you, Tomas, to Emily for joining us this morning.
1: No, thank you. That song's going to put me in like a best mood for the rest of the day. That was so good. Loved it.
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2: It's Nisha Daily right here on ABC Radio Australia. Hope you're having a fantastic start to your Monday morning. Coming up very soon, we'll be catching up on all your latest news. Right now, DJ Twitch, Young Davey, Jason J, Pacifica Islands.

0: Yeah, it's just a mad vibe for your Monday morning there. 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
0: Yes, it's Neija Daily this morning. Hope your Monday is faring well. And it's about that time where we get caught up with all the latest news developing across our region. And who better to fill us in than Pacific Beats, Aggie Tupo. Aggie, good morning. How are we going, yo?
2: Fatalo Fatu, I'm doing well. How are you doing on your lonesome, mate?
0: Oh, man, I am really alone this morning. Man, you know what I mean? Shout out to
2: this is becoming a recurring thing, guys.
0: You know what I mean? Shout out to Michael Chow. He's still recovering. It takes a while, man. This is hectic.
2: For me, it does take a while. Yeah.
0: It was the flu, now it's the man flu. It's crazy. But you know what I mean? I've got a stuffed animal to my left where Michael Chow usually sits so I can like talk to someone throughout the show. But man, I miss my boy.
2: Again, that sounds a little creepy.
0: His name's Little Ted. You know what I mean?
2: Little Ted, okay.
0: Yeah, he's got it printed on his shirt. Big shout out to Little Ted this morning, my co-host.
2: Nice.
0: Aggie, it's great to be catching up with you. And of course, we've just come off of a weekend, which means there's a whole lot of news has developed across our region. So before we go any further, fill us in. What's going on in the news?
2: Sure. Vanuatu's government says it has revoked the citizenship and passport it issued to alleged rapist, social media influencer and self-described misogynist Andrew Tate. Tate and his brother Andrew are currently in a Miami jail following the arrests in July after Britain requested their extradition to face charges of rape, assault and facilitating trafficking for sexual exploitation. Glenn Craig led a commission of inquiry into Vanuatu's citizenship scheme 3 years ago, and he says he should never have been granted citizenship in the first place. To Timor-Leste, where a generation of children are being left behind by an education system many can't understand. Portuguese is an official language of instruction, but most students and teachers speak Tetum and local dialects. With literacy and learning outcomes still low, more Timorese are asking whether it's time to drop the old policy in favour of Tetum, English and Bahasa Indonesia. Reporter Vonya Vieira went to the Emera municipality outside the capital Dili to ask locals if changing the language of education could be a brighter future for Timor-Leste. And finally, if you didn't know, Jacob, the Oceania qualifiers for the Netball World Cup wrapped up over the weekend, and it's Tonga Tala and Samoa Tifa Moana who made it through. No surprises here. They were the favourites to qualify, but Fiji did make Tonga work for it. On Thursday, they reached halftime with Tonga just 3 points ahead at 33-30, but Tonga solidified their lead by the ending, finishing the game against Fiji 72-60. Also, Samoa qualified for the World Cup on the same day, winning against Cook Islands 72-50. Now, these teams will be the sixth best on the current world rankings, which is Australia, New Zealand, England, Jamaica, South Africa and Uganda. Then another eight teams chosen through four other regional qualifiers will be held this year. So that Netball World Cup will be held in mid next year in Sydney, where they will face up against 14 other teams for the cup. So that is your news and headlines.
0: Oh my gosh, no, huge.
2: Go Tonga.
0: Go Tonga, I guess. You know what I'm saying? I've got to say, I mean, Sydney, this gives you a whole lot of lead time, Aggie. Have you started looking at flights?
2: You know I'm always looking for flights, mate. If I could start walking now, I would. But I'm keen. Are you keen? Are you going to be there?
0: I mean, keen? Well, look, after my last venture south of the Queensland border, didn't work out great for your boy. I mean, I was missing from Neija Daily for a week. But with that being said,
2: again, it's becoming a common theme with you guys.
0: Yeah, actually,
2: not being around.
0: You know, I don't think any of the bosses here would like me talking about leaving in Brisbane at the moment. It's crazy. What a bad run. But no, that is fantastic news. Big shout out to all of our netball players.
2: Yes.
0: And man, cannot wait for this World Cup next year. That is crazy. That's another sporting event we've got to add to the calendar. Aggie,
2: it's already there. I'm heading to Sydney. I don't care if they say I can go on. We're going to see each other there. Don't worry, mate.
0: Yo, well, I'll see you there. I'll make sure I got to go get my, my Tongan flag.

0: all that kind of thing ready.
1: That's the only flag you need to be racing during that competition, okay?
0: Okay, it's going to be a sea of red. But, you know, Aggie, it's always great catching up with you. Thank you so much for bringing us our news on this Monday morning. We are wishing you a wonderful rest of the day and can't wait to catch up with you soon, yo. Thank you so much.
1: No worries, bro. Bring back Michael.
0: Bring back Michael Chow. Where is my G? No hectic stuff indeed. That was Aggie Tupou this morning with your latest news headlines. Of course, brought to you by Pacific Beat. And if you want to hear more of your latest news, tune in later today, 5 p.m. at PNG time. That's the PM edition of Pacific Beat. 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
0: Yes, and this morning, I got to say, your boy was scrolling over the weekend. Yes, sometimes on a Saturday or Sunday, you got to max and relax. And I'll say something big dropped on the ABC Pacific socials when it comes to all things Our Conversations. Yes, episode 2 of ABC Pacific's Thalanoa series dropped last week. And if you haven't had a look, it's an important conversation talking about a topic that has been dominating the arena of Pacific sports news for a while now, the PNG Chiefs. Now, it's been a roller coaster of government announcements, landmark signings, and more. And for any of our One Talks tuning in from PNG or rugby league fans elsewhere, it seems you can't go a week without a story breaking about this upstart NRL franchise. And as we ease into a Monday morning, I thought, why not bring you a piece of that conversation right here on Nisha Daily? So stay tuned in because it's all things Thalanoa in a few minutes. But before we get there, let's go to a fresh track by Kali Tui featuring VT1's Maye.

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1: And the entry of the Papua New Guinea Chiefs has been touted as a moment that will build a nation. With less than 2 years to go until the whistle blows for the first time for the PNG Chiefs, ABC Pacific have brought together a panel of Papua New Guineans for a Talanoa. In the latest edition of ABC Pacific's Talanoa series, Professor Jochi Rovulo traveled to the land of the unexpected, Papua New Guinea, for a discussion surrounding the PNG Chiefs. He was joined by Tahina Booth, former PNG Orchid and founder of the Grass Skirt Project, David Wesley, a former NRL player and PNG Kumul, Luania Temu, a business leader, the founder of Equal Playing Field, Jackie Joseph, and Nigel Hukula from PNG Rugby League. Now, in this clip, the panel discusses a question posed by ABC Pacific as to whether the PNG Chiefs and this new franchise is connecting meaningfully with local organizations.
2: This is 2026. We need to be intentional, and we also need to be intersectional. And this is a term that I feel that needs to, have more visibility, because, when you look at men's and women's lives that do live in settlements or villages, we're not one-dimensional people. We're having to navigate the church, modern life, and customs. And if this investment doesn't speak to that triangle, we're lost. And so it really needs to look at how we are as a people and how we navigate each other. And I really, truly feel that this is a fantastic opportunity, to look at the design and not just be about locally led, but locally designed. And I think that's a really key term. And, from there, our governance structures. Like, I sit on, some regional boards, and I see, different investments that come into the Pacific. And what I always, want to see, and what I see that is successful, is when governance is led by the people from that area. The decisions are made from the people from that area. Investments are coming from that people from that area. And so, a very practical way for this to happen is part of the $250 million ODA funding and non-ODA funding. The NRL, if we're going to have very open dialogue and communication, let's set up governance here, and let's open it up to our Pacifica brothers and sisters as well, because they're very much part of this growth of the game, And at the end of the day, if we're going to put in safeguarding measures for all our communities, our customs and culture are our safeguarding, and that actually needs to be shown, and not for our partners in Australia to be afraid of it, but to actually embrace it. If they were to sit, with us and see how we do things, I think, they will be pleasantly surprised.
3: Yeah, that's good. Those are really good points, and that inclusion piece, and then the contextualizing a lot of these design is important, and then bringing it back to those cultural systems is equally probably the most important element, I think. How the question to that is, how do we apply that to PNG, the most culturally diverse country in the world with so many cultural systems? How do we make this? How does the PNG Chiefs think that this is going to be the one uniting factor for all the Chiefs? So it's, and maybe I'm getting ahead of myself, just stop me, I'll rein it in.
4: Keep going.
3: But, I'm constantly thinking about that. I think we think the same way, and it's always about what does this mean for our people? One, on the ground, but two, the communities as well, and then the stakeholders that the design should represent at the end of the day, the alignments. Coming back to the question of why, your question of why, the intention. Yeah, why? I think there needs to be some more awareness or campaigns, I don't know, around the why. We all know that it's geopolitical, but understanding that why and then the link right down to our villages is really an important intersectional question we should be asking as well. There's so many things to I'm just listening, but trying to unpack, but also

0: like context in for PNG as a whole? I don't know. I mean, I'm just putting some questions out there, whether they make sense.
1: No, it's a great point. It's a great point because it goes back to what you were saying before about the local stuff. What is happening at the grassroots? Mm. How do we nuance then the approaches that then also creates a value add for everybody, not just the donors, not just from a geopolitical point of view, but how does this genuinely benefit everybody?
2: Well, part of my role working for Grasscut Project has been community connector, stakeholder engagement, and that's probably... To me, that's a really important role because if we're going to take a program into community, we actually got to sit with them and, mm-hmm. and discuss what's happening in the community and somehow get them involved.
1: Yep.
2: So about a month ago, we did a groundbreaking at Balihagwa School up the road, and had to share with probably about 20 individuals from community and exactly what we're doing and how they think they can help us, assist us to run the program within the community. It's within the school, but then it's going to be involving the rest of the community as well to come in and access this facility that we're building. And that's something that we've really hold dear. I grew up in a village till I was about 8, and it was the church culture, heavily involved in culture. And then, you know, my father and some of the uncles working in the private sector as well. You had the three different areas in a triangle. But I grew up around that. But at the same time, we sat together and we discussed on how we're going to move forward together as a community and as a unit. And I think we've lost that along the way. And how I see it with the chiefs is there is no sharing on what's happening at the moment. And we have a lot of input. We're really passionate about our game and rugby league and Papua New Guinea. So if it's sitting together at a round table and trying to share where we're coming from, then, I mean, that'll certainly help. And that hasn't happened yet, I don't believe.
1: Mm. Connecting community, creating scope to connect communities together. Yeah. And I love what you're saying, that you literally and intentionally go in and make sure that you're consulting.
2: Yeah.
1: Community is part of that approach of being able to then implement. You create the design, but then implement in a way that is helpful. Yeah, this is a great segue to our next section of the Talanoa, our talk story. The next question is, how do we understand all of this from a Pacific perspective, from PNG point of view, even from nuancing in different contexts? How do we understand this from various cultural lenses?
2: Like I said, I grew up till I was 8 in the village and I went and lived in Cairns virtually all my life in Australia. Mm-hmm. And coming back, in the last 10 years, it's all about reconnecting. But then I found out through playing with the Kumuls, you have different cultures, a lot of different cultures within our country. Mm. And it's actually getting to learn about those different cultures and the way we live and the similarities as well. Mm. So for me, it's actually learning about the environment that I'm working in and respecting and talking to elders, them to share our stories. And that's how we help the young people within that area.
1: So the game has almost become a platform and or a vehicle for you to actually engage with culture.
2: Yeah, because I grew up around it.
1: Yes.
2: I went from growing up in far north Queensland, which is, growing up around Indigenous family. We're very similar in a way. And then going down to Canberra, playing for 10 years in Sydney as well, kind of lost that along the way. But we still had our brothers there, you know. We'd stay close together and share stories and that. But coming back home is just relearning how I grew up and how I connect to community. And that's really important to me right now.
3: I think my train of thought, listening to what's been shared, like, let's all acknowledge that we definitely have a transition from traditional to modern life now. And, you know, when we look at rugby league, I remember sitting at home, and at the time my grandfather had come home from the village and he was staying with us, and like, my dad obviously watches rugby, but my grandfather couldn't really understand it. And so I would see these dynamics between the both of them where he'd complain about why my dad would sit there watching the game and my grandfather didn't even get it. And so I think, like, with the transition that has happened from, you know, what used to take the time

0: of, you know, young people back then to the time that young people spend today. Definitely acknowledging that rugby has somewhat become a new culture for us. It's something that is a common thing. Like, I would say I grew up watching all my brothers and my dad watching rugby, and it's just something that is just part of the culture and happens today. And so I think we all acknowledge that. I'm sure other sports are popular, but this is something that is quite prominent. If there's anything that's taking people's time and couches in the home, it is rugby. I think also just trying to understand what is happening now with this new culture. You know, sometimes in the way we are used to understanding things, I feel that this transition has happened. We've all acknowledged it. But also at the same time, like, we haven't really owned that, okay, this is part of us now. Mm. Yes, we see young people playing sports out there in the rugby field, but this has become something that's part of our lives now. Mm. And I think this decision of, or this announcement that has happened, it's not something new. It's probably definitely something that's been in the pipeline because it has got in the hearts and minds of everybody. Mm-hmm. And so it's here to stay. Mm-hmm. And so our job is to find out how can we best use it. And in this, in where we are now, I guess that's the question we keep asking ourselves. Like, we know it already has the power to drive people, mm-hmm. and the messaging will be effective. But what are we telling our people? What are we intentionally driving our young people to, like, come to recognize? Because we have transitioned. We've left it. We're leaving those traditional ways, and we're now moving on to the modern way of thinking and doing things.
1: That was Professor Joshi Ravulo in conversation with an esteemed panel of Papua New Guineans for the latest edition of ABC Pacific's Talanoa series. This conversation took place in the land of the unexpected, PNG, centering on the entry of the PNG chiefs into the NRL. Now, the ABC have put questions towards the NRL, PNG chiefs, and DFAT as well, the Department of Foreign Affairs and Trade. Those full responses can be found at abc.net.au/Pacific. And the full edition of this episode of Talanoa is live now on the ABC Pacific Facebook page. So if you've got time this week to check it out, do so. It's a fantastic conversation. You're tuned in to Nisha Daily, ABC Radio Australia. Got more music coming your way. It's Yirmol and Dummy M with Promised Land.

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0: Yes, it's Nita Daily this morning. We've got time for one more quick song before we head to your latest news. It's Will's Duffy and Diva.

Yes, that was Will Ziatsikno with Tafean Diva, bringing us to your latest news back again. But don't go anywhere, because there's more Nisha Daily on the way. And of course, it is a hectic time in rugby league. We are on the precipice of our preliminary finals after the semi-finals were played over the weekend. Some huge results with the Roosters taking over the Sharks, and of course, the Knights and the Warriors match as well. So make sure you stay tuned in, because we'll be catching up with our brother who knows all things rugby league in a few minutes. But of course, we've got your latest news coming at you next. We'll be back right after that.

0: ABC News. Good morning, I'm Simon Lauder. Vanuatu's Prime Minister Jotham Napat says the government and ship owners need to do more to save lives at sea after one of the country's worst maritime disasters. 37 people remain missing after the ferry MV Matui sank in bad weather with 53 people on board just over a week ago. 14 people were rescued and there are two confirmed deaths. Mr. Napat met with victims' relatives in Santo over the weekend and said an independent investigation will be held before the government takes further action. Vanuatu's government has revoked the citizenship and passport it issued to alleged rapist and social media influencer Andrew Tate. Tate and his brother Andrew have been in jail in the US since their arrests in July, after Britain requested their extradition to face charges of rape, assault and facilitating trafficking for sexual exploitation. Vanuatu government spokesman has confirmed Tate purchased citizenship in 2022 under the country's controversial citizenship by investment scheme, and that's now been revoked. Glenn Craig, who led a commission of inquiry into Vanuatu's citizenship scheme 3 years ago, says the revocation is overdue.
1: It shouldn't have been issued to start with, and I think it's quite clear that you should be of good character. It's a privilege to have citizenship of another country, and if you bring it into disrepute, I think it's quite right that their citizenship is revoked.
0: Indonesian authorities will continue searching this week for more than 100 people still missing after a passenger ship sank in the Java Sea. Authorities say the death toll now sits at 10. The passenger ship was carrying 243 people, including 30 crew members, when it capsized in bad weather last week during a voyage from East Java to South Kalimantan. 108 people have been rescued. Iran has vowed to retaliate against any major new US-led offensive, while President Donald Trump has warned big things are going to happen soon. Here's Middle East correspondent Caitlin Kelly.
2: The president told Fox News he was weighing up wiping Iran out, allowing it to rot economically or reaching a deal. Iran, citing intelligence, warned against a new US-led offensive. Signs of escalation over the past 24 hours included Trump cutting short a trip to Camp David and a warning to US citizens in the region of possible escalation as fighting continues between the Saudi-led coalition and the Houthis in Yemen, and the security situation in Saudi Arabia remains volatile after a Houthi attack near Riyadh. Qatar said it's moving between capitals to work with the US and Iran to resume talks.
0: The US president says a planned new triumphal arch in Washington, D.C., dubbed the Arc de Trump, will double as a top-grade military complex, Lauren Day reports.
3: Work on the new monumental arch was due to begin this month, but the project has faced mounting opposition. A group of veterans and an architectural historian have launched legal action, saying the project needs congressional approval. In a post on social media, Donald Trump says, at the strong request of the military, he's now agreed to convert the 76-metre-tall arch into a military complex that would house large numbers of drones, snipers and ammunition. The president has also applied this national security argument to his planned new White House ballroom, which is facing its own legal challenges. Lauren Day, ABC News, Washington.
0: Exit polls in two state elections in Germany have spelled disaster for Chancellor Friedrich Merz, who's fighting for his political survival just 16 months into the job. Here's Europe correspondent Catherine Diss.
4: The right-wing anti-immigration Alternative for Germany party has won the largest share of the Mecklenburg-Western Pomerania election in the northwest, while Merz's conservative CDU party got just 5.5%, barely crossing the threshold to enter state parliament, and if confirmed, would be the worst result for the party since 1949. Meanwhile, in the capital Berlin, the far-left Die Linke party is out in front, followed by the CDU. The results might not yet prove a knockout blow for the Chancellor, but his future hangs in the balance.
0: Newcastle is through to their first NRL preliminary final since 2013 after an upset 12 points to 10 victory over the New Zealand Warriors.

0: is in Auckland. Converted tries to Fletcher Sharp and Dominic Young were enough for the Knights. Knights captain Kalen Ponga says he's immensely proud of his team, who were wooden spooners only a year ago.
1: I think when it's all said and done, when I'm sitting in the off-season or whatever, I'll look back and be pretty proud of this season.
0: Newcastle plays Penrith next Sunday afternoon in Sydney. ABC News.
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3: Yes, welcome.

0: Square. Hope you're having a fantastic start to your day wherever you're tuning in from this morning. And I'll say a lot of yous might be a little bit tired today after what was a hectic weekend in rugby league.
1: And another thing I'm discovering lately.
0: Yes, the second week of the finals is done and dusted, and a couple of huge games have taken over our attention. The Roosters played the Sharks over the weekend. The Warriors took on the Knights, and there were some huge, huge scores, some interesting matches, and of course, this is all in the lead up to the preliminary finals, which will be happening this weekend. And can I say, as a proud Dolphins supporter, it's a bit hectic. It's warming up. So coming up very soon to make sense of what is left of the rugby league season, we'll be catching up with one of our brothers from Nijin Footy, the one and only Tinirao Arona, who's going to give us our rundown of the latest in rugby league. So make sure you're staying tuned in. It's Nijin Daily this morning, ABC Radio Australia. Before we get there, here's Taito Unga with Falealili Manusamua.
2: Whoa! Matacho.

0: Yes, repping Samoa. That was Tai Tonga with Falelili Manu Samoa right here on Nisha Daily.
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0: And rugby league, it might just be a sport to some, but to others, it's a religion. So it's never enough to just talk about the game. We need to hear about it from someone who lives and breathes the NRL, a man who's played this game at its highest level. And that's why we're hyped to welcome onto the show your co-host of Nisha Footy, former Sydney Rooster, proud son of the Cook Islands. It's Tinero Arona. Yes, Tinero Arona, brother. How are we going this morning?
2: I'm well, thank you, Jacob. How are you, brother?
0: Oh my gosh, I'm doing just swell, and it's a great time to be catching up with you because some hectic matches over the weekend in rugby league, a lot of action, and a lot of reasons for you in particular to be happy this morning, T. So let's jump right into things. I mean, it was the semi-finals over the weekend, Roosters and Sharks, Warriors versus Knights. What did you think about this latest round in the NRL?
2: Yes, the semi-finals footy. Man, what an exciting time of the year. And that we got to watch two games over the weekend, the Sydney Roosters versus the Cronulla Sharks. And then we had the Warriors versus the Newcastle Knights yesterday. But I'll start with the Sydney Roosters versus the Sharks. Both teams hold a close place in my household, given that I got to represent both teams. But look, I just think the Roosters... the way that they backed up for one another in defence and really worked hard, they got the job done through their resilience and through being able to work together as a team. I thought their defence was unreal, but Roosters got the job done, 46 points to 10 over the Sharks. The Roosters scoring 8 tries in total, 2 to the Fijian flyer Mark Nawangani Tawase, and the Sharkies, their 2 tries come through Sione Katoa and Ronaldo Molitalo. Look, I think Sharks, a lot of damage was done in the first half where Sharks lost their halfback Nico Hines to a HIA, so a head concussion. And then they lost their centre, Mawini Hiroti, when he chased the kick and then ended up trying to hit it back, but then hit one of the signs past the dead ball line and then ended up hurting his PCL and his knee. So, when you lose two key players in your team, they worked hard to try and stay in the game, but in the second half, I just thought they'd done too much work in the first half, and in the second half, the Roosters really ran riot. I thought Rob Toya was unbelievable for the Roosters, having one of his best games. He was everywhere, scored a try as well, and I mentioned Mark Nawangani Tawase scoring 2 tries. He had a magical touch where he was making his way to the sideline and then flicked it back around the back of his body to get it, stay in play, which led to a try. And Daniel Dubol, he scored 1 on the left wing as well, jumping over Sione Katoa. But the Roosters, they move on to the next final, and they will play this weekend against the Penrith Panthers, I believe. Yes, the Penrith Panthers. Is it the Penrith Panthers or the Dolphins?
0: It's the Dolphins.
2: I think it's the Dolphins, eh? It's the Dolphins.
0: My bad. For my dreams were coming true for a second where it was Sydney against Sydney. This is crazy. Oh, my gosh. I don't know what to think. No.
2: it'll be my team versus your team. So we'll keep close eyes onto that one. But yesterday, another close, close game, the Warriors versus the Knights. This game was played in Auckland at Eden Park, and they had 50,000 fans watching this one. So great work to all the New Zealand fans who went down there and watched and supported the Warriors. I know it wasn't the greatest result for the Warriors, but, geez, they can hold their head high. Darlan Martinez-Lesniak and Leka Halasima, they were huge ins for the Warriors, and I thought, their pack, Mitch Barnett, James Fisher-Harris, Aaron Clark, really set the tone in the middle. But they've always, the Knights found some weaknesses on the Warriors' edges, and that's where the Knights went. But before I get to the Knights, I just want to give a big shout-out to the man himself, Leka Halasima. What a superstar. In this game alone, he played with an injured hamstring, and you could tell he was holding it, he was limping it, but he still had his own little highlight reel. He was putting shots on, he was bumping off players, scored 2 tries, 1 where he dived, half of his body was outside of the field and put the ball down. And he almost made a big play at the end there to try and chase down the kick. But then, unfortunately, the Knights end up getting it. So, look, a great game for Lekka. The Knights did get the job done, though, winning 12 points to 10. A very, very brave performance. I love the way that they move the ball from 1 to 17. Everyone understands their role in attack. I thought Kalen Ponga was... had another great performance. He'll be a huge player for the New Zealand Kiwis in the World Cup. I thought he was everywhere, the way that he scans the footy field. Also, Fletcher Sharp, a very, very big competitor for the Knights. But I want to give a shout-out to their back rowers. Young back rowers, Samoan back rowers, Francis Manuleleua, and also Jermaine McEwen. Just the way that they play, a very fearless style of footy. And a great game for both of those back rowers.
0: Yeah, no, it's a heartbreaking end to the Warriors' season. I mean, it's just that last 2 points in the final 10 minutes of that match. But they can definitely look back at this season and say they did a great job. And of course, now all eyes are on the next round of the finals. We've got the Dolphins versus the Roosters on Friday, Panthers versus the Knights on Sunday. I mean, for these teams, what will this week look like?
2: Great question. Tune in to Nation Footy on Friday and I'll give you more of an in-depth. I think, look, they're all informed. It's a big job to get to the stage and they're only one game away from making a grand final. Every NRL player's dream, once they make the NRL, that's their one dream. And then when they end up getting to the NRL, it's to win a competition or to play in a grand final. So it's only 80 minutes away and only two teams can go into this grand final. And, the Roosters versus the Dolphins. The Dolphins are very, the way that they attack, they've got a lot of strength on their outside backs. One of their probably the best outside backs in the competition. But I think the Roosters, the way that they played on the weekend, defensively, they're tuning in. And in attack, you just see some real joy in the way that they were playing their footy. So a real exciting game to look forward to. And the Knights versus the Panthers, another great game. I think the Knights, have built some great momentum leading into this campaign. And they've got a few young players in that team would be licking their lips at the opportunity to play the Penrith Panthers and try and get into that grand final. So two huge games to look forward to. I'm very excited to see who goes through to the big dance, the grand final the week after.
0: Oh, yeah, no. All I can expect is that next week's cross is going to be quite interesting. And if you've just made it onto the field, it's Nisha Daily with Jacob this morning. We're getting your weekly wrap of rugby league action with former Sydney Rooster, proud Cook Islander, and your co-host of Nisha Footy, Tinirao Arona. And T, we got to know about the show coming up later today. Who have you got lined up for us on Nisha Footy?
2: Before I get to my guests, I want to give a quick shout out to the Canberra Raiders and the Brisbane Broncos NRLW team. So they've also won their semi-finals, but they'll go, the Raiders will play the Roosters this weekend and the Broncos will play the Titans again, one game away from making the grand final for those four teams. But for our guests today on Nisha Footy, we've had her sister, Aneta Claudia Norsala, but we've had, his sister. But I've got an old teammate of mine. He played for the Sydney Roosters. He won a premiership in 2013. He's also represented the Kiwis with Samoan background, and his name is Frank Paul Norsala. He was one of those guys where, as a senior, he... looked after all of the young Pacific Islander boys that would come to the eastern suburbs. So a lot of respect.

0: I've got a lot of respect for Frankie, because there were a couple of nights where I got to sleep on his lounge because, I live about an hour away from training. So we'll have Frank Pornosala and talk about his journey, moving from South Auckland to Australia, to the eastern suburbs, and what that transition was like for him going into professional sport.
1: Oh my gosh, no, it's going to be a fantastic episode of Nijan Footy. And I got to ask you, I mean, are we going to be delving back into that time when you were, getting into the NRL? Are we going to get any old Tinerau Arona stories this afternoon?
0: Nah, I told them to keep them ones in the vault. They are... They're not for public, for the public ears.
1: What I mean? Sam Wakes, you'll put on notice with your questions this afternoon. Oh, it's going to be absolutely fantastic. Definitely a show to tune into. And the clock is running down this morning. It's time for us to blow that final whistle. Yes, team Itagimata, for joining us here on Nijan Daily. We're wishing you a wonderful rest of the day, a fantastic rest of the week, and cannot wait to catch up with you on Monday to talk all things Dolphins vs Roosters. Have a fantastic week, brother. Thank you so much.
0: Awesome, brother. We'll see you next Monday. Talk to you then.
1: Yes, that was our Tinerau Arona, and you can catch up with Tia later today right here on ABC Radio Australia. Yes, another edition of Nijan Footy, and it's definitely the time to be tuning in to Nijan Footy, because it's the best way to stay up to date with both rugby league and rugby union. And with finals time about, make sure you're tuning in at 4 p.m. You tuned in to ABC Radio Australia this morning.
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1: Yes, it's Nijan Daily this morning, and we've got more of your latest news coming up very soon. Right now, let's throw back to some Uncle Bob Marley and the Wailers. Is This Love?

Yes, Uncle Bob Marley and the Wailers for your Monday. That was Is This Love? You tuned in at Tanisha Daily. Got your latest news headlines coming at you soon. Right now, let's head to PNG. It's Roxy Rocks, Jaron Tati Styles, Monkey Sipic.

0: Sophia, Roxy Rocks, Charan, and Tati Styles with Mangi Sippy.
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0: And it's that time once again we get caught up with all the latest news developing across our region and letting us know what's happening this morning is none other than Pacific Beats' Aggie Tupou.
2: Vanuatu's government says it has revoked the citizenship and passport it issued to alleged rapist, social media influencer and self-described misogynist Andrew Tate. Tate and his brother Andrew are currently in a Miami jail following the arrests in July after Britain requested their extradition to face charges of rape, assault and facilitating trafficking for sexual exploitation. Glenn Craig led a commission of inquiry into Vanuatu's citizenship scheme 3 years ago and he says he should never have been granted citizenship in the first place. To Timor-Leste, where a generation of children are being left behind by an education system many can't understand. Portuguese is an official language of instruction, but most students and teachers speak Tetum and local dialects. With literacy and learning outcomes still low, more Timorese are asking whether it's time to drop the old policy in favour of Tetum, English and Bahasa Indonesia. Reporter Vonya Vieira went to the Emera municipality outside the capital Dili to ask locals if changing the language of education could be a brighter future for Timor-Leste. And finally, if you didn't know, Jacob, the Oceania qualifiers for the Netball World Cup wrapped up over the weekend, and it's Tonga Tala and Samoa Tifa Moana who made it through. No surprises here, they were the favourites to qualify, but Fiji did make Tonga work for it. On Thursday, they reached halftime with Tonga just 3 points ahead at 33-30, but Tonga solidified their lead by the ending, finishing the game against Fiji 72-60. Also, Samoa qualified for the World Cup on the same day, winning against Cook Islands 72-50. Now, these teams will be the sixth best on the current world rankings, which is Australia, New Zealand, England, Jamaica, South Africa and Uganda. Then another eight teams chosen through four other regional qualifiers will be held this year. So that Netball World Cup will be held in mid-next year in Sydney, where they will face up against 14 other teams for the Cup.
0: Yes, that was Aggie Tupou with your latest news headlines brought to you by Pacific Beat. And of course, if you want to hear more of your latest news, tune in later today, 5 p.m. PNG time. That's the PM edition of Pacific Beat. You can also catch your latest news online. 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
0: Yes, it's Nisha Daily this morning. I'll tell you what, music lovers unite, because this afternoon is where you have to be right here on ABC Radio Australia for another edition of On The Record. Yes, it's our favourite place to learn about the fresh and upcoming artists throughout the Pacific and, of course, learn about the music that inspires them. And coming up very soon, we'll be catching up on a conversation I, as well as my currently sick co-host, Michael Chowhead, with On The Record Sosafino Fuamoli about today's upcoming episode. So make sure you're staying tuned in. Right now, let's head to some Lucky Dube. It's not easy.

0: Yes, another classic jam for your morning. That was Lucky Dube with It's Not Easy.
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0: Yes, Nisha Daily this morning. I'll tell you what, my weekend was actually filled with music. I mean, I got to see our Pacific Break winner 2025, Mantis, perform here in Brisbane alongside some other fantastic island acts. But I will say it's all well and good for me to be riffing on the tunes we love here in the Pacific, but we do play second fiddle here at Nisha Daily to the actual conductor of all of our musical conversations here on the radio. And a short while ago, maybe some 2 weeks at this point, I, alongside currently Sick Man and sometimes Nisha Daily presenter Michael Chow, got to catch up with music journalist and your host of On the Record, Sosafino Fuamoli. Yes, Sose, welcome back to Nisha Daily. How are we going today, yo?
2: I'm good, boys. How are we feeling?
3: Yeah, look, we're just chugging along on this show, but you know, we check our privilege because we know we're never as dizzy as you, though. You be doing all the things, you know.
2: You know, we got to keep the lights on somehow.
3: Yeah, honestly, like, folks, if this is somehow your first time tuning into the show, this woman saves this show whenever it's on the brink of, falling completely apart.
0: Which, you know, coincidentally, is every Monday.
3: Yeah, so pretty much.
0: This is incredible timing.
2: You know, I need to tell you guys that, like, every now and again, I will have a family member who lives in the islands who will, like, find their way to me on Facebook, and they'll be like, you know what, like, you know, I'm your auntie from this side of the family, whatever. Like, shut we really up. Love tuning in. I'm like, that's so nice. And they're just like, your voice is so soothing.
0: Ooh.
2: And I was just like, oh, is that a good thing? And they're like, yeah, for like a morning, that's kind of what we like. And then I'm like, every time I have to come on the show, generally my voice is very husky because I've only been awake. I'm not, contrary to popular belief, I'm not a morning person. So I'm like, oh my goodness, I come on here sounding like this. And that's what people in the Pacific wake up to. So I'm so sorry if that's very off-putting.
0: Well, no, it's a welcome change because I've never been described as soothing. All right, this is
2: for
0: anxiety.
2: Some people you are.
0: It's crazy. Michael, how would I describe your voice, Michael?
3: I don't know. It goes up and down whatever it wants.
0: Dynamic. Okay, we
2: dynamic
0: can say that dynamic.
2: Is, yes.
3: Sure.
0: Dynamic,
3: confused.
0: Soothing, anxiety-inducing. All right, that is Nisha Daily
2: musical,
0: on a Monday morning.
2: Musical, baby.
0: Absolutely. And let's get into the music.
2: Yes.
0: Because when it comes to all the deep conversations to be had with our artists in the Pacific, you are the maestro we turn to every Monday when On The Record airs on ABC Radio Australia. It's our weekly deep dive into both the new and established artists making waves across our region. So we got to know, who do you have coming up on the show today?
2: I'm very excited about this one. We're heading to Aotearoa, an artist who I've just only discovered in like the last few weeks. He goes by the artist name of Great South.
3: We were just speaking about soothing vibes just before.
2: Right.
3: Jacob, this is soothing me, despite the title of the track, which I'm sure we'll get into. Oh, listening to this one. Yeah, look, feeling this vibe. So tell us a bit about Great South.
2: Okay, so this is a musical project of a songwriter and musician. His name is Peyton Taplin. So he comes to us from Papakura in South Auckland. Big shout-outs. Talented, talented Māori artist. But as you can hear, he's bringing, like, almost, like, Pacific, like, field recordings and traditional Māori instruments together with, like, indie rock music. Guitar-driven music. Like, I feel like the way this music makes me feel, it almost feels like a soundtrack. It's very cinematic. And it's really, really cool. I love the fact that there are young musicians out here who are trying to thread their ancestry through this sort of lens. We don't really see it that often, you know?
0: No, absolutely. And I'm loving the blend of sort of, you know, our Pacific culture and, of course, I mean, old rock. I mean, this music is sort of like wearing some skinny jeans that are two sizes larger than what you need, all right? So it's a bit crazy. It's quite comfortable this morning. And yes, Michael Chow, you alluded to it. I mean, we're listening to a song, Hellhole in the Pacific. I mean, first of all, fantastic track names in these streets. But when it comes to On The Record, the greatest thing, of course, is the playlist. artist that the artist themselves gets to choose. And this is a new discovery for us here at ABC Radio Australia in Great South. So what are we hearing from the playlist today?
2: This is a really cool mix. We've got actually a former, a past guest, Liao. He's going to be featuring on today's playlist. We've also got some classic Herbs, maybe not the Herbs.

0: Remind of King Krule again. I'm like, oh yeah, there's somebody I haven't listened to in a long while. Again, you're thrown back to the skinny jean era.
1: Yeah,
2: to the vests.
1: Vests. Yeah, that's crazy.
2: To be honest, I'm getting
1: reminded of skinny ties and skinny jeans. Can we bring skinny jeans back?
2: Guys,
1: that used to be my flavor. That's great.
2: I've got one pair of skinny jeans that for some reason I've held on to for like way too long.
0: Also, there's only that one person on this cross right now who can still probably fit into skinny jeans.
2: True.
1: That's crazy.
2: That's Jacob.
1: You know, I'm built like an emu. Okay, leave me alone. This is
2: very much in my flared era.
0: Yeah.
2: I'm going for comfort.
0: I like to keep it flowy. Give me the hammer pants. All right, let's bring hammer pants back around.
1: Okay. Oh, you know, one day we'll do that. We'll do that for this cross. All right, it'll be hammer pants, skinny jeans. We'll get it all going right here on Asia Daily. But of course, it's going to be a fantastic time on the record. And on that note, let's fast forward to the coda.
3: I made this record for you to jam.
1: Yes, Sasser, we are wishing you a wonderful rest of the day, a wonderful rest of the week. All the best with On The Record this afternoon. And cannot wait to catch up with you soon. Thank you so much.
2: We'll see you soon, boys.
1: Yes, joining us here on Anisha Daily, that was the one and only Sosafina Fuamoli, and you can catch her live at 3 p.m. at PNG time right here on ABC Radio Australia. And man, how great it was to hear our brother Michael Chow's voice on that one too. So once again, giving a big shout out to Michael Chow. Hopefully he's recovering all good. And yes, that is another fantastic episode that is coming up later today. And it features the one and only Great South. So before we go any further, let's give you a little taste of what you might be hearing on the record. Here's Hellhole of the Pacific.
4: 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And I washed up soon.

0: That was Great South with Hellhole of the Pacific. 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
0: Yes, it's Nisha Daly this morning, and we got one more track before we head out for the day. Let's make it Jokema with Allison.

0: Yes, that was Jokema with Allison right here on Nisha Daily.
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0: Yes, and before we head out this morning, just wanted to send some love to our brothers and sisters at Vanuatu's national broadcaster, VBTC. Now, over the weekend, we found out about the passing of veteran journalist and broadcaster Stevenson Liu. Now, at the time of his passing, he served at VBTC's head of content, having been a vital part of not only VBTC, but Vanuatu's media community for 30 years. Now, in a statement released by VBTC News yesterday, the national broadcaster wrote, he was the head of content overall in charge of all content broadcast of VBTC. He was the one longest serving staff member, a man whose dedication, resourcefulness, and commitment greatly enriched VBTC, Vanuatu, and the wider region. Stevenson's legacy is woven into the very fabric of our institution. We grieve deeply, yet we hold firmly to the hope and comfort found in God alone. May his memory continue to inspire us all. And yeah, we here at Nisha Daily would like to send our condolences to Stevenson's family, our VBTC colleagues, as well as anyone who had the pleasure of calling Stevenson a friend. Stevenson's presence will forever be felt as generations of journalists walk in his footsteps. Rest easy, Stevenson. And with that being said, it's time to head out of Nisha Daily for the day. Thank you so much for spending some time with me this morning over the past couple of hours. And of course, stay tuned in to ABC Radio Australia. We've got your latest news coming at you next. After that, you'll be hearing the best sporting conversations from across the Pacific with stories from the sideline. And you can hear more Nisha Daily tomorrow, 7 a.m. PNG time, as always. Until then, Imam.

0: Ahmed and ship owners need to do more to save lives at sea after one of the country's worst maritime disasters. 37 people remain missing after the ferry MV Matui sank in bad weather with 53 people on board just over a week ago. 14 people were rescued and there are two confirmed deaths. Mr. Nuppert met with victims' relatives in Santo over the weekend and said an independent investigation will be held before the government takes further action. Vanuatu's government has revoked the citizenship and passport it issued to alleged rapist and social media influencer Andrew Tate. Tate and his brother Andrew have been in jail in the US since their arrests in July, after Britain requested their extradition to face charges of rape, assault and facilitating trafficking for sexual exploitation. Vanuatu government spokesman has confirmed Tate purchased citizenship in 2022 under the country's controversial citizenship by investment scheme, and that's now been revoked. Glenn Craig, who led a commission of inquiry into Vanuatu's citizenship scheme 3 years ago, says the revocation is overdue.
1: It shouldn't have been issued to start with, and I think it's quite clear that you should be of good character. It's a privilege to have citizenship of another country, and if you bring it into disrepute, I think it's quite right that their citizenship is revoked.
0: Indonesian authorities will continue searching this week for more than 100 people still missing after a passenger ship sank in the Java Sea. Authorities say the death toll now sits at 10. The passenger ship was carrying 243 people, including 30 crew members, when it capsized in bad weather last week during a voyage from East Java to South Kalimantan. 108 people have been rescued. Iran has vowed to retaliate against any major new US-led offensive, while President Donald Trump has warned big things are going to happen soon. Here's Middle East correspondent Caitlin Kelly.
2: The president told Fox News he was weighing up wiping Iran out, allowing it to rot economically or reaching a deal. Iran, citing intelligence, warned against a new US-led offensive. Signs of escalation over the past 24 hours included Trump cutting short a trip to Camp David and a warning to US citizens in the region of possible escalation as fighting continues between the Saudi-led coalition and the Houthis in Yemen. And the security situation in Saudi Arabia remains volatile after a Houthi attack near Riyadh. Qatar said it's moving between capitals to work with the US and Iran to resume talks.
0: The US president says a planned new triumphal arch in Washington, D.C., dubbed the Arc de Trump, will double as a top-grade military complex, Lauren Day reports.
3: Work on the new monumental arch was due to begin this month, but the project has faced mounting opposition. A group of veterans and an architectural historian have launched legal action, saying the project needs congressional approval. In a post on social media, Donald Trump says, at the strong request of the military, he's now agreed to convert the 76-metre-tall arch into a military complex that would house large numbers of drones, snipers and ammunition. The president has also applied this national security argument to his planned new White House ballroom, which is facing its own legal challenges. Lauren Day, ABC News, Washington.
0: Exit polls in two state elections in Germany have spelled disaster for Chancellor Friedrich Merz, who's fighting for his political survival just 16 months into the job. Here's Europe correspondent Catherine Diss.
4: The right-wing anti-immigration Alternative for Germany party has won the largest share of the Mecklenburg-Western Pomerania election in the northwest, while Merz's conservative CDU party got just 5.5%, barely crossing the threshold to enter state parliament, and if confirmed, would be the worst result for the party since 1949. Meanwhile, in the capital Berlin, the far-left Die Linke party is out in front, followed by the CDU. The results might not yet prove a knockout blow for the Chancellor, but his future hangs in the balance.
0: Newcastle is through to their first NRL preliminary final since 2013 after an upset 12-10 victory over the New Zealand Warriors. In Auckland, converted tries to Fletcher Sharp and Dominic Young were enough for the Knights. Knights captain Kalen Ponga says he's immensely proud of his team, who were wooden spooners only a year ago.
5: I think when it's all said and done, when I'm sitting in the off-season or whatever, I'll look back and be pretty proud of this season.
0: Newcastle plays Penrith next Sunday afternoon in Sydney. ABC News.
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1: Welcome to Stories from the Sideline, where you'll get to meet amazing athletes from across the Pacific excelling in their fields. On the show today, an interview from Nijin Footy, the show hosted by Sam Wykes and Tinarau Aruna, which shines a light on all the incredible Pacific Islander footy players dominating in the rugby league and the rugby union worlds.
2: Well, see, we've spoke about how good the Jonah Loma documentary was. We've been speaking about it for ages. We're still going. It was such an amazing documentary. And watching that doco, it honestly gave me more of an appreciation of how incredible Jonah was as an athlete, as a human being, and what he went through that I didn't even know. But also now being in the media space, it also reminded me how important storytelling is and the importance of someone telling that story with similar backgrounds, you know, coming from, you know, Tongan background and expressing themselves through that lens as well. And today we are very lucky. We are shining a spotlight on Vea Mafuleo, a talented Tongan Māori Scottish English filmmaker who is the brains behind the Jonah documentary. So grateful to have her on today, especially after we've watched it, to be able to get her thoughts. And she joins us now, Vea. Malolele, thank you for joining us on Nijin Footy. Really appreciate it.
3: Malolele, oh, what an intro there. But, you know, filmmaking is always team sport, so it's not just me with the braids, actually.
2: Well, you can take some credit. You can take some credit for it, and I know what you mean around you know, all the support stuff that you do get. But before we get into the documentary itself, I saw that you've been on set for like the Lord of the Rings series, My Father's Kingdom, The Panthers, and yeah, when I found out that like you were Tongan as well, Māori, and you've got this passion for filmmaking, I was like, where did this come from? Because not every day, you know, within our communities, someone's waking up and saying, yeah, I'm going to be a filmmaker, and someone actually saying, yeah, go for it. You do that. They're probably laughing at you and saying, no, you do what everyone else is doing. But how did you get into filmmaking?
3: Yeah, I mean, I originally just wanted to be an artist, a painter, and so I went to art school. I got an arts degree majoring in sculpture. And I guess just along the way, you know, because I don't like writing. And, you know, when you do a degree, you have to do lots of writing. And so I was like, oh, man, this sucks. So I got a camera and I just started sort of filming people rather than writing down interviews because, you know, I couldn't even like read my writing after the interview. So it was a complete mess. So I was like, okay, I've got to find a way to like record all this data, because my sister and I would go to Tonga and, you know, we'd film all day and then like play all night, you know what I mean? But so yeah, it just really started from there and just picked up the camera, got a job on a TV show in the art department, and then got a camera job, and then someone eventually asked me if I wanted to direct, and I was like, yeah, sure, why not? Google how to be a director, and so, you know, it was like organic.
4: As a Pacific director, you know, I could only imagine there's not many out there. You know, how does it feel to be, you know, one of few Pacific Islander directors?
3: I mean, you know, it is a place of privilege, and one that I don't take for granted, because, you know, there's a certain amount of weight and responsibility, I guess, that I carry to make sure that we're not going to do, well, that I am creating a narrative that's going to be authentic and not Hollywood sort of styles and from our lens. So, I mean, it's great, the opportunities and meeting so many different people, but also I feel like I'm like aged so much in the last, especially with this last doco, I tell you.
2: Oh, well, I've got no doubt. Well, let's get into the documentary. Firstly, how did the opportunity come about to be able to put this all together for the Jonah Loma documentary?
3: Yeah, well, I guess, you know, being one of the only Tongan or brown documentary makers, I was approached by the UK production company who had started it first, and they had my co-director, Gavin Fitzgerald, already locked in. I guess they kind of realized it's probably a good, wise idea to have someone who comes from the same background as Jonah on the project as well, which is me, the tick the box. So yeah, it just kind of started from there. And to be honest, like I mean, I couldn't not do it because we're from the same island in Tonga, Lefuka. So it's again, like

0: that responsibility of being the only one of the only ones in the room that you have to just kind of take on. And I guess it's kind of like, I don't want to say like the sacrifice, but it's the becomes the duty, which then turns into something amazing. But I'm not really sure if I would have been like, yes, I want to do this very tricky, complicated story here. I wouldn't have been the first option, to be completely honest.
1: Yeah, I could imagine the weight and the responsibility that you had to, process before getting, taking on the role. But yeah, just watching the doco last night, man, walked out of the cinema just in awe, and had all these different emotions. Growing up myself, throughout the 90s as a kid in Dunedin, and Jonah was, this majestic legend that everyone got to look up to, especially with having brown skin and playing rugby union. But when when you look at the doco right at the start of this journey, did you what was the goal, what was the purpose, or what was the main story that you wanted to tell the audience?
0: I think for me, I started off just really trying to figure out who Jonah was, properly, behind the media, behind the player on lots of sense of the words.
2: Okay, I'm picking up what you're putting down there. Okay, gotcha. Yeah.
1: We got that sense.
2: Yeah.
0: But like really trying to kind of get to really know him before I could feel like I was able to navigate how his story should be portrayed. And so because obviously him and his whole family went through a lot, which, nowadays no one would ever be sort of dragged publicly on TV. Oh, actually, we do have cancel culture, but just kind of like in the way of like, the interview with Paul Holmes, and he's just talking, he's like, what, just turned 20, and he's talking about running away and getting married and, all of that kind of stuff. Like, I don't think it would have flown today. So for me, yeah, I just wanted to find out as much truths as possible, and I think also help heal a lot of people surrounding him, because there's a lot of mamai, and a lot of emotions, and it was still very raw. And so even talking to kind of the inner circle, then the next circle wider, there's everyone has a Jonah yarn, and the kind of closer you get, you feel the hurt from everyone. So I just wanted to kind of like explore and peel the onion and figure out things.
1: No, you definitely told showing the audience a lot about who Jonah was, and it was cool to see it because a lot of us didn't understand, like didn't get to see some of those some of that journey or a lot of that journey. But putting it all together and you doing your own research and speaking to different family members and friends and connecting, what do you think the biggest thing you learnt about Jonah was? Or who Jonah was, what was the biggest thing that you learned about Jonah?
0: I think for me, like that he was just like a normal dude, like and he was just like a super humble, typical South Auckland Tongan boy, and that was really kind of like, I guess, surprising in some way, because I, he's kind of was this big, huge sort of thing, but then realizing actually, he was just he just wanted to do one thing. Play rugby. Like, he was just so passionate about it. So I think for me also that he spoke Tongan and that he was kind of very deeply rooted in his Tongan roots. There'd been such a lot of narratives about him like being disconnected, and sure, there was disconnection, but you always know where you come from. So
2: I thought you did a really good job with telling the story about like having a balance around him as a global superstar, his cultural upbringing, and probably the thing that I thought was very well done was probably around a Tongan culture. Like we talk about weddings and funerals and the sensitive nature and the protocols that come with those events. And I could only imagine how difficult maybe telling that story, or like you don't want to probably lean too far one way, but how difficult was it to be able to, being Tongan yourself and understanding those protocols, especially around the weddings and even how you talk about being a player, that type of stuff, about not painting him in that

0: culture where, where they said he was probably like Barlangi, but still telling the truth.
1: Yeah, I think that's what we did do was bring in sort of, I guess, cultural experts to help kind of put context to some of these cultural attributes that we have, to help really explain why we do this, why we are the way that we are, in a way that's, I guess, someone who's not from our culture could really understand. And I think that really helped, kind of, because they were voices of authority. We had a clinical psychologist, Dr. Siale Foliaki, and then we had Manase Lua, who, he's a upstanding person in our Tongan community. And so just having those experts really kind of like help articulate and place not only Jonah, but the story of Jonah's parents and why they might have had the struggles that they experienced first coming over to New Zealand. I think that really helped kind of, I don't know, navigate the space of his story.
2: Yeah, I thought you'd done that really well, not hide from, either side and being able to share in a respectful way as well. Like we didn't, as an audience and as a viewer, we didn't say, oh, we're on that side or we're on that side. It was actually telling the picture as a whole and getting an understanding of, oh, that's why, or that's it's cool to hear that view, but just at a deeper level as well. And I could only imagine, some of the challenges that you had to go through with the other directors that don't have that same culture and background, and getting them to understand, the Tongan culture. And that's a time where also Jonah's parents, migrant was one of the first migrators to New Zealand, and navigating that. And I thought you'd done that really well and sharing that story, and just a reminder, and helps us reflect on our journeys as Pacific Islanders about our grandparents and the sacrifices they had to make. But when you look at some of those challenges, what were a couple of the biggest challenges that you found to, bring in, involving the whole documentary?
1: Yeah, I think probably, well, Jonah not being here himself
2: Yeah.
1: was,
2: Yeah, quite a huge one.
1: I guess trying to find the emotional grounding of the film, like that kind of real solid like through thread. And we were just really blessed that we were able to do this via Hepi, his mum. And so for me, she kind of carries the emotional weight to hook everyone in the story, and I think that's what kind of, I guess, separates it from other documentaries about him in the past, is that there is that very kind of like personal grounding there. I guess the other major thing was, well, collating all the footage. That was big, but again, dealing with all the personalities and making everyone feel kind of, because you have to build a lot of trust. People are reliving traumas, very, like hard times in their lives. So that takes a bit of a lot of work, and a like, we're constantly in communications with them, with the family. I was just talking to his brother yesterday. It's like, it's not just for that period of time that you have to investigate. Like, you build lifelong relationships with the people that are connected to the film as well. So that takes a lot of energy.
2: Yeah, I bet it does. I love how you mentioned earlier that Jonah was just a normal South Auckland guy. Because when you see him speak, and I was saying to Sam off air, I go, did you get to see the transformation throughout the show, like when he was a kid and then an adult, but still had that same sense of that South Auckland guy in him? That's how I felt the whole time watching. So, final one from me was, now that the doco's put together and it's been aired in different places across the world, and people have given feedback and reviewed, how does it make you feel now, now that it's at its place where it's at now?
1: Yeah, I mean, it was, I've been this involved in this project for 5 years, so I feel super glad to be at this point. I think for me, like taking it back to Tonga and screening it there and having

0: mum there, and her finally kind of getting her flowers. And I think also the family just, I guess, getting a just feeling a lot better about things in terms of maybe I think they've started to actually begin the healing journey properly. And so for me, those little th those are the things that I really appreciate along this process. And I think also too, I have a the, my co-director Gavin. He's from Ireland. He was also, I guess they were colonized by the English as well. So he does have a kind of a sense of what it is to kind of go through the things that we experience as Indigenous cultures. But I think, what I really love about it too is like older white people, mainly males, watching it and just coming out sobbing. It cuts them at the knees because it's like, this is, I love that because that means that they've felt something, This is like you, it's so hard to penetrate and make people like feel something emotionally. And so I just love that because now hopefully they will double think things in their life and reflect on their own stuff and yeah, all of that stuff.
1: That's cool.
0: Man,
1: That is cool because the audience, you're right, like it was such a mixed crowd. Like I'm thinking, oh, they might be going to watch something else when they're walking up the stairs, and then because they'll by themselves, some elder Barangi people there and
2: well, I was playing in Mosman in North
1: in
2: Sydney
1: North
2: where,
1: Sydney,
2: yeah, it's not, it
1: exactly, an
2: wasn't
1: affluent
2: played in
1: area.
2: a, yeah.
1: Yeah, so and it was cool to see that. But honestly, I know you're probably like most Tongans, you're not going to take the flowers as well in terms of what you've done and what you've achieved. From us, we feel very blessed to be able to sit here and speak with you and the ground that you're breaking in your industry and in your area. It's going to inspire a lot of people coming through that want to navigate in different areas of life for our Pacifica community. So I want to thank you for that. But we'll leave it there. Honestly, again, like I said before, it is an honor and a privilege to be able to sit with you, sit with one of the creators of this beautiful documentary. I can't wait to see everything that comes your way and what you do in the future, because I've got no doubt we're going to see you at Sundance or in Hollywood or something like that. And we'll say she was on Nijin footy.
2: For
1: Appreciate it.
2: sure.
0: Thank you. Hello, Pito.
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4: It's time now for a chat from Fresh Off the Field, hosted by Sam Wykes. This show is the sporting pulse of the Pacific, keeping you in touch with the biggest and most important stories from across the region. Here's one now.
1: Yes, they might be an athlete, a coach, an administrator, a trailblazer, or perhaps someone who's just starting to make their name. But our guest has already made a name for herself over the many years of being a professional netball player. She's now with the Tifa Samoa side. And she was kindly enough to give up her time and chat with us before she went over to Tonga to help Tifa Samoa qualify for the World Cup in Sydney next year. Her name is Christiana Manua.
5: Yeah, I think it was kind of a bittersweet moment when I felt like I needed to retire because obviously I'm putting to rest a part of me that meant so much. But at the same time, I still had this kind of lingering passion that I still kind of wanted to play for my country. So I feel like it worked out well. So when I retired, coming back home to Melbourne and trying to stay fit and playing in a competition that's still competitive here to be able to keep myself fit and ready to play for Samoa was definitely key in my decision. So, yeah, I think after I played for Samoa, I felt like I wasn't done in that aspect.
1: Nice. Well, as so you've had plenty of experience, you've been to like Waikato Bay, the Magic Giants in Melbourne. Like you've played in plenty of teams. Like what have you learnt from all the different teams that you've played in that allows you to sort of be one of the leaders of Samoa?
5: Yeah, I've learned a lot. I feel like I've taken a lot of what I've learned in these professional kind of high performance environments and try to kind of take it into Samoa's environment. And I think it's been helpful, obviously, because I know we're building as a nation and building in that aspect. But I think we have such a long way to go and I think we're doing really well. I think I'm surrounded and supported by a really good board and really good staff members that we have over in Tifa Moana. So I think we're only just scraping the surface of what we're capable of. So I'm really excited to see how we go.

0: only next week, but like for the next Pinnacle event as well.
1: Yeah, I wouldn't say like you guys were late to the party, but you're right, you're still building, still very raw, and you've had some success already with Tiffa. But yeah, when you think about the small wins that you wanted to probably get when you entered into that environment, like some of the small changes, you know, coming from a professional environment, you can have all the water bottles or uniform all sorted, but when you come to Tiffa, like there's some things that you probably need to sort out. You know, what was sort of the things that you wanted to change, implement straight away going in there?
0: Yeah, I think it was kind of an awakening coming back to that environment, into the Te Whau Moana, to realize that, you know, not everything's given to us, but I feel like the gratitude that we had and the gratefulness that we had for what they were given was beautiful in aspect, but we're always trying to push for more. We kind of want that for, like, we're a national team. We need that high performance elite kind of support as well as athletes. And I think that's what I kind of want to push for. Like, not just for me, because obviously I'm nearing the end of my career, but, you know, for the girls that are coming into the environment. And like I said, we are building and we are gradually starting to see some change. But yeah, hopefully it just keeps building. But like, yeah, just like having your own strapping tape, you know, coming off court and having a physio, like all that stuff was just a given to me in like the professional environment. So actually coming into the Samoan team and not getting that, I was kind of like, this is not right. Like, where is all this stuff? Like, we need this to be able to perform. And I feel like with Justine, our new CEO, like her coming in, she's starting to realize that as well, and that's been really helpful for us. And like I said, we're only just scraping the surface at the moment. So I've seen huge changes just in the past year. So I'm really, really excited to see what we can do.
1: Yeah, you're not wrong about just those small things take for granted in a professional environment. As I mentioned, like water bottles and the right uniform, yeah, strapping tape, physio, just all those things that make, you know, high performance what it is. You know what I mean? And then when our Pacific Island teams don't have, you know, the basic needs, it is very hard to compete. But that never stops the passion and the competitiveness from the players to want to do well. And on a personal note, to be able to represent Samoa and represent your village, now, how was that feeling for you to be able to go out there and do that?
0: It's actually really hard to put into words, and I feel like whenever I go into the Samoa environment, we really touch on this, like what's our why? Why do we do this? Who do we play for? And I think for me, like playing for my villages, Lotu Whangaa Sarfata, it's such a different feeling to from playing for, like, I've played for Australia, I've played for New Zealand as well, but it's a feeling that I can't explain. Or like a moment you can't really explain until you actually do it. And I think for us as a nation, and for me personally, like my challenge is to hopefully get players to choose Samoa first. I think hopefully future and like the next 5 years, we get to that point where we're choosing to play for our own country first, because it's a an unexplainable feeling. And we don't take it for granted, and you see the support you get online, in person. Like, I would go, like, I went to a comp last year for someone, like, family would come and they're like, I'm your cousin, and I'm like, you probably are, but you don't get that same support playing for the other countries. And I think that's why we're so passionate about it. And I think for me, you can't really be what you can't see. So I think for me, playing for the country, hopefully that inspires the next kind of group of, like, next group of girls, the next generation to want to play for Samoa first. And like, we're building in that aspect. So yeah, hopefully it just keeps going forward.
1: Obviously not living in Samoa, but how much has representing Samoa brought you closer to, I guess, your culture?
0: Yes, yeah, so much. We actually just came back from Samoa from doing a selection camp to go to the World Cup qualifiers in Tonga. And I think most of us girls were probably like the first or second time we've been back home. And yeah, it's a different feeling going back home and being able to represent them on, like, in your homeland. You know, it's brought me so much closer to my culture. And you know, at first I had an idea that I wanted to play for Samoa, but it wasn't pushed until, like, my dad kind of, you know, really wanted that. And I think my whole career I was like playing, and it was something I was really passionate about. So I guess the opportunity now to kind of do it for my family and do it for our culture and do it for our country, it's yeah, second to none.
1: You've now been announced as Sydney Samoa's netball ambassador.

0: what are the roles and responsibility around that?
1: I think for me, it's just to, like I said, just to encourage the next generation. I think it's a great opportunity for a pathway for someone players to be able to, kind of go through the ranks. I think it's quite hard to stick in pathways, junior pathways, to stick in that environment when you're not getting chosen. So I think it just gives them an extra opportunity to be able to showcase what they're capable of. And I think with Sydney Sabo, like I'll be able to go to some of the trials and stuff and hopefully help select and build the teams and mentor, I guess. But I think just the opportunity to showcase their talents, and then yeah, hopefully compete to be able to play for our national team, because like I said, I really want everyone to choose to play for Samoa first, and there's so many ways to get there, and this is just one that we're building at the moment. So I'm really excited for Sydney Samoa netball, and I think hopefully every state can organize and build an association that gives our people that opportunity.
0: A lot of freakish talent coming through the ranks, and there's netballers, rugby league, rugby union, and some of the young girls. Honestly, unbelievable the athleticism. You know, now where you are now compared to probably when you were coming through, you know, what are you seeing? What changes are you seeing now with the generation of girls now playing compared to probably when you were coming through?
1: Just the participation. Like I reckon when I was playing, there was maybe like three of us Pacific girls that were playing in our league, like in our association. So now when I head down to junior netball, like there's so many like Pacific girls, and I love it, and they're so talented, they're so athletic. But I think just helping them stay with them, stay in the pathways, and knowing that they can make it through that kind of sticky stage of, when you leave school and c continue to compete. I think that's the challenge. But the difference is just seeing how supportive their families are of them. Like you see parents and families posting and reposting, achievements that our people have achieved, like just in the junior ranks, is inspiring. I love that. Like post all you want. I have girls messaging me on like DMs and stuff, asking like what they can do to get better, like sending me photos of their achievements, and I love that. I'm so supportive of that. And I think if we as families and sisters, brothers, mothers, if we can just continue to support, our girls, it goes a long way.
0: Such a good point you bring up about that family support and seeing a lot of dads on the sidelines now. It's all the the girls' games. I thought that's been the biggest shift I've seen. So I'm glad that you're noticing it as well. Finally, just one message out there for any young girl or young girls coming through the Pacific that want to chase a dream. What advice would you give them?
1: I think just continue chasing it. I think a dream is not never impossible, and it's never too far to reach. So I think if you put your mind and your soul into it will come to fruition, and all your hard work and all the little 1%ers you put in, it will help make that dream possible. Because yeah, I've luckily and fortunately done that, and yeah, I'm living my dream at the moment.
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5: Entries close Wednesday, October 21st, so send in your original tracks now. Good morning, welcome to AM. I'm Rachel Mealy, coming to you from the lands of the Turrbal and Yuggera people in Brisbane. On today's program, as tech superpowers, the US and China prepare

0: prepare to meet this week, Australia moves to shore up its AI interests. And does your brand new Chinese-made EV have a critical cyber safety flaw? Four Corners investigates.
1: The access we took advantage of didn't even have a password. There's lots of room for improvement there, and it's a little bit scary of how open some of the vehicles, in this case the BYD Shark, is to hacker.
0: The Prime Minister has arrived in New York, where he's stepping up Australia's bid for a seat on the United Nations Security Council. The pitch isn't only aimed at his international counterparts. Anthony Albanese is also having to justify it to the Australian people. The ABC's national political lead, David Spears, is at the UN. He joined me a short time ago. David, what's the pitch here? Why does the Prime Minister want Australia to have a seat at this table?
2: Well, Rachel, I think this is Anthony Albanese trying to champion and maintain the rules-based order at a time when those rules are under severe strain, to put it mildly. I mean, the big powers flexing their muscle, ignoring international rules, waging wars and trade battles, and that includes Donald Trump, who's famously said, "I don't need international law." So, look, there are strong reasons, I think, why Australia is fighting to keep those rules alive, along with other like-minded middle powers. So this is a bid for a temporary seat on the UN Security Council for the years 2029 and 2030. Australia's produced a slick video to go along with its pitch today here at the UN. We have held one of these temporary seats five times in the past. The last time was back in 2013-14. And having a seat at the table then did give Australia a voice to pursue accountability over the downing of MH17. So this seat, it's a few years from now. It's difficult to know what sort of issues would be dominating then, what wars might still be raging or might have even started new wars by then. Or indeed, we don't know whether Anthony Albanese will still be there as Prime Minister.
0: The PM is also trying to convince the Australian people that this is a good idea. Is that a little unusual?
2: Well, yes, I think it is. I mean, there was a time when most Australians were quite proud to bid for something like this on the world stage, to have a seat at the top table. But that last bid was an expensive process and there was some blowback at the time over that. And now, of course, you've got Pauline Hanson in a dominant position in the polls. She wants Australia to quit the United Nations altogether. I mean, even Donald Trump hasn't gone that far. But Anthony Albanese is clearly aware that he will have critics who'll accuse him of having the wrong priorities here, pursuing something like this on the world stage when there are so many other problems back home. So I think that's why he is linking this bid to the hip pocket issues at home. The wars in Ukraine and the Middle East, he points out, have pushed up fuel prices and inflation, and Australia, therefore, needs to do everything it can to stop these things happening.
3: It matters because it makes a difference to the cost of living, to inflation, to Australians' way of life. And that is why we can't afford to not be engaged with the world, because it has a direct impact on the quality of life of Australians on a day-to-day basis. And that's why we want to engage, and that's why it's in Australia's national interest to engage as well.
0: And just finally, David, many of the leaders there at the UN this week are focused on the risks posed by artificial intelligence. Are we likely to see much agreement on safeguards?
2: I think we'll see general agreement amongst many countries on the need for safeguards, many middle powers in particular who are worried about the pace at which AI is being developed. And as Anthony Albanese put it yesterday, the fear that humans will lose control of this technology. But it does not look like there will be agreement from the two leaders who really matter here, Donald Trump and Xi Jinping. President Trump is fighting against any slowdown of AI development. He calls these fears a hoax. China is also dismissing these concerns as fear-mongering. Trump and Xi will meet at the White House on Thursday, and I don't think anyone's holding their breath that we'll see some breakthrough agreement to hit the brakes on AI.
0: David Spears there in New York. Andrew Charlton is the Assistant Minister for Science, Technology and the Digital Economy. He spoke to me earlier. Andrew Charlton, thanks for joining AM.
4: Good to be with you.
0: China's President Xi Jinping and US President Donald Trump will meet this week in Washington. The Prime Minister is urging the two countries to come to an agreement over AI development. That's a pipe dream, isn't it?
4: Well, look, there's a lot we need to do in AI safety. This new technology presents very significant opportunities, but also very significant risks.

0: Australia's approach to AI safety is three layers. First of all, we are making sure that internally within these companies that they are doing what is required to be safe. And we've led the world with our digital duty of care that puts an onus on those companies. The second thing is to make sure that we have strong regulation in Australia. And again, we've led the world with our AI standards, a world first from Australia, introducing nationally consistent legislation. And then to your question, we also need to work with our partners around the world. And the reason for that is that many of the risks that emerge from AI will come from other countries, but we can't keep them out of Australia unless we have international cooperation. And that's why the Prime Minister is in New York this week, meeting with counterparts around the world, very strongly encouraging the world to come together to address these risks. And we know that this is a topic of conversation between President Trump and President Xi, and we hope that that is fruitful.
1: If we assume that they don't come to an agreement on AI, you're saying that what we're left with is the AI companies themselves internally regulating. But last week we heard the AI leaders basically say there's an existential threat. Like, that's one of the pillars that you're relying on here. The only thing you're left with then is regulation.
0: Now, as I said, we need to do three things. First of all, we need to make sure that the companies are doing the right thing. The digital duty of care is a tough
1: world first instrument. But they're admitting themselves that they're not doing the right thing. They're calling for a slowdown in AI development.
0: Let me be clear. The digital duty of care is not a request. The digital duty of care is not a plea. The digital duty of care is a mandatory requirement that puts the liability on these companies to do things that are safe and not do things that are unsafe. That is one of our three pillars. The second pillar is strong domestic regulation. And the third pillar is international action. And it's not just international action between the United States and China. Australia is already engaged deeply with counterparts around the world on AI safety. Our Australian AI Safety Institute, which has been set up and hit the ground running, is working with counterparts around the world, testing some of the most significant risks and making sure that we cooperate with our partners to address those risks. So there is already international cooperation happening, and Australia is leading the world both in putting requirements onto the companies and introducing legislation here to keep Australians safe.
1: Do you think middle powers like us have a loud enough voice on the global stage right now?
0: Well, middle powers are working hard on this issue. The Prime Minister, as I said, is travelling this week to make sure that this issue is front and centre and that we are achieving the kind of cooperation that is going to be required. We already have cooperation in Australia, for example, between Australia and the United Kingdom, between our AI safety institutes, between Australia and Canada on these issues. The AI safety institutes work together as a network. So more cooperation is, of course, required, and that's why the Prime Minister is advocating for that position in New York this week.
1: Australia's copyright laws are a sticking point for the AI companies who want to train their models here. How much ground is your government willing to give in relation to copyright laws in order to get investment from those companies?
0: Well, we are not prepared to give a centimetre outside what the Prime Minister has said are Australia's principles. And those principles were well received when he articulated them a month or two ago. We are going to insist in Australia that we support our creative sector. We're going to insist that creatives have control over their work. And we're going to insist that there is remuneration in the event that they agree to have their work used. That's Australia's principles, and we're not going to budge from them.
1: Does that mean an opt-out model, meaning creatives have to actively choose not to let bots scrape their work?
0: Well, the Prime Minister set out those principles, as I described, and this process is being led very ably by the Attorney General, who is consulting with all parties to bring those principles into effect. I think we should let that consultation process continue. It's not up to me to determine any one particular outcome there, but what I can tell you is that Australia is not budging. We are not going to be swayed by the big technology companies. We're going to stick to those principles and implement them in a way which is positive for Australia.
1: Are Australian creatives on board with an opt-out model?
0: Well, the Attorney General is consulting with creatives about all of the different possible models that could constitute the Prime Minister's principles, and we're working

0: Does it keep you awake at night?
1: Look, it does. It does keep me awake at night. We have very significant risks here, and our job is to make sure that we keep Australians safe. But we're not just sitting there waiting for this to happen to us. We are actively shaping it. We are making sure that Australia is doing the three things that I described: regulating strongly, putting the onus on these companies, cooperating with international partners. Because the flip side of those big risks, which are significant and which we do need to concern ourselves with, the flip side of that risk is great opportunity. And Australia also does not want to be left behind to grab the economic opportunity that can deliver real growth for our economy, real wages growth for our people, sustained improvements in living standards. So we have to do both. We have to both manage the risks of this and also grab the opportunity. And the Albanese government is making sure that we get that balance right.
0: Andrew Charlton, thanks for joining AM.
1: Thank you very much.
0: And Andrew Charlton is the Assistant Minister for Science, Technology and the Digital Economy. You're listening to AM, where it's 17 minutes past 8. Chinese electric vehicle maker BYD is one of the most popular brands on Australian roads, but an investigation by Four Corners has found cybersecurity flaws in one of its top-selling vehicles. The BYD Shark 6, a plug-in hybrid ute, was found to have no password on a digital access point, allowing a hacker to take control of key functions within the vehicle. Angus Grigg reports.
2: It's just before midnight on a quiet country road outside Canberra. As I round the bend and gently accelerate, the BYD Shark I'm driving begins to behave strangely.
3: For your safety.
2: Oh,
3: it's a low beam.
2: What is that? First, the wipers come on, then the windscreen is sprayed with water. I've not touched either. Before I have time to react, the headlights go dark.
4: Light's totally out. Okay.
2: Sitting by the roadside with his laptop is Dan Reschuk, a cybersecurity expert who specialises in cars. He's remotely accessed the Shark and taken control of some functions.
5: The access we took advantage of didn't even have a password. There's lots of room for improvement there, and it's a little bit scary of how open some of the vehicles, in this case the BYD Shark, is to a hacker.
2: The lights and wipers were not Dan Reschuk's only play. He's able to remotely track the vehicle, and as I drive around Canberra, he's following me in real time.
5: So he's just going past the back of Duntroon and coming into a roundabout.
2: He's also got access to the car's microphone.
5: So he's going to go back down, looks like Anzac Parade. How about we turn on the microphone?
2: When I call my mum, he's listening in.
6: Hey, Mum, Angus here. I just wanted to ring you quickly. You know how you wanted me to set up that internet banking for you?
7: Yes, absolutely. You realise I'm not very good on that?
2: As the conversation continues, I detail how I've set up the password. Dan Reschuk has been recording, and by exploiting another vulnerability in the car, he cracks the password. Alistair McGibbon is Australia's former National Cybersecurity Advisor.
8: On the whole, connected vehicles by their nature have functionality that can be abused.
2: Mr. McGibbon says a malicious actor could exploit these functions, but he's also concerned China's security agencies could gain this type of access through BYD.
8: It doesn't need to hack these vehicles to make them into a listening device or a surveillance device on the outside of the vehicle. It's a feature of the vehicle.
2: In a statement, BYD says it has not and would not transfer any data of Australians to Chinese authorities. This is despite China's national intelligence law requiring companies to cooperate with authorities if requested.
0: Angus Grigg with that report, and you can catch the full story on Four Corners tonight at 8:30 on ABC One or anytime on iView. Energy experts have criticised a coalition plan to halve the fuel excise every time the price of crude oil exceeds $100 a barrel for 2 weeks. Oliver Gordon reports.
9: A locked-in cut for motorists every time global oil prices spike.
10: So when we see 2 weeks where the price has averaged over $100 a barrel, there will be relief for Australians under a coalition government.
9: Opposition leader Angus Taylor says the initiative, called Fuel Price Shield, would be funded through another coalition measure.
10: So we want to see $15 off a tank of petrol, 27 cents a litre, and that's fully funded through our

0: cut to the tobacco excise.
1: The federal government says the idea is unfunded and uncapped. Treasurer Jim Chalmers suggesting it's no more than Angus Taylor's response to a surging One Nation vote.
2: More about polling numbers than petrol prices. He is under very serious political pressure.
1: The price of crude oil has sat sustained at more than $100 a barrel twice in the last 5 years, after Russia invaded Ukraine in 2022 and this year as a result of the Iran conflict.
3: Well, the situation both in the Middle East and in the Ukraine-Russia war remain highly volatile, but they both still are fundamentally on an escalatory trajectory.
1: Head of Energy Research at MST Financial, Saul Kavanagh, isn't expecting the forces pushing up prices to subside.
3: Things continue to get worse, particularly in the theatre around the Middle East, where we're seeing attacks on energy infrastructure expanding well beyond the Strait of Hormuz. We have pressure points coming up with the Israeli election in end of October and then the US midterm election early November. And all of these signs point to, on average, the situation getting worse before it gets better.
1: And that suggests oil markets will continue to trend upwards.
3: And so we could see oil prices stay elevated above $100 for weeks and months to come.
1: Under the coalition's policy, a cut to the excise would be imminent, possibly coming as soon as this week.
3: We're literally days away from the policies the coalition proposed being triggered, and so we'd see excise being cut again. And I think that's going to put pressure on the Albanese government to do this once more. And I think that's probably part of the intent behind the timing of this announcement.
1: The federal government cut the fuel excise for a period of 4 months earlier this year, but has been hesitant to reinstate it. Adit Maitra is an economist with the E61 Institute and says there are more equitable ways to deliver cost of living relief.
4: Because consumption of fuel rises with income, that means that a lot of the cost goes to higher income households. And so, for instance, just flat amounts to all people who have a vehicle registration would be relatively more targeted than that excise cut approach to distribution.
1: The economist adds that cutting the fuel excise every time the cost of crude oil spikes significantly could distort people's perceptions of price.
4: And so when we kind of think of these long-run policies around, say, decarbonising the transport sector, cuts to the excise, particularly if they are automatic as opposed to discretionary, are probably going to have effects in those dimensions as well.
5: Economist Adit Maitra ending Oliver Gordon's report. A spate of deaths of women and children in New South Wales over the weekend has sparked renewed calls for action to tackle domestic and family violence. Four deaths were recorded in four separate incidents across the state. David Sparks has more and a warning. This report contains distressing details.
6: As the crisis of domestic and family violence continues, a run of deaths in New South Wales has shocked the community. Peter McKenna is the state's Deputy Police Commissioner.
7: Absolute tragic weekend. Four distinct and different matters. Horrific scenes. And across my career, I don't think I can remember a 48-hour period or a weekend like this.
6: Deputy Commissioner McKenna says each case was different.
7: Oh, there is no making sense of it. What I will say is none of these relationships were known to us for domestic violence. There was no AVOs in place, no prior call-outs at all to any of them that we're aware of at this point in time. We are going to a domestic violence incident every 3 minutes now across the state.
6: On Saturday, a 90-year-old woman died after she was stabbed in her home in Bondi in Sydney. Her grandson has been charged with murder. In Wagga Wagga, in the state's south, a 31-year-old man has been charged over the fatal stabbing of a 23-year-old woman. Police say they were in a relationship. On Saturday night, in the New South Wales Northern Tablelands region, a 37-year-old man was arrested over the death of a 70-year-old woman. And yesterday afternoon, a 5-year-old boy was found dead inside a car, and two other children and a woman are in a critical condition after a stabbing in the Blue Mountains. Police say the 42-year-old woman is a suspect.
7: Four different matters, as I've said, and all domestic related, but all very different.
6: Zali Stegall is the independent member for Warringah on Sydney's Northern Beaches.
8: Yeah, look, it's just been so tragic. I mean, we're now 52 women and 20 children have been killed through family-related violence so far this year. So it really is important that the government steps up its measures.
6: Delia Donovan is the CEO of Domestic Violence New South Wales.
9: This is nothing short of a devastating tragedy, and to hear about these four incidents is it's something I can't comprehend.
6: We've been talking about the crisis of family and domestic violence for a long time, including deaths. Is anything getting better?
9: Look, I think I was thinking about this yesterday, just seeing the news come in. I mean, we've had 52 women killed by a man this year. I think we have a lot of government commitment. We have state commitment. We have federal commitment. But it's going to take more than one or two or three or four politicians caring about it. We need a whole of government response. Domestic violence strategy, policy response needs to sit in every government portfolio. It needs to sit in every organisational response, in every workplace, in every sporting code discussion. It needs to sit within schools, workplaces, conversations we're having with our kids. I feel like it's still a nuance that people are scared to talk about. And I think that every part of our society needs to be wrapped around with the domestic violence plan.
5: Delia Donovan from Domestic Violence New South Wales, ending that report by David Sparks and Kimberly Price. And if you're in an abusive situation or know someone who is, call 1-800-RESPECT. That's 1-800-737-732. Ukraine has fired more than 1,000 drones at Russia in what's being described as its biggest attack on Moscow yet. The capital's main oil refinery, a logistics facility and a residential building were hit as voters headed into the third and final day of the first wartime parliamentary elections. Europe correspondent Catherine Diss filed this report.
0: Hitting Moscow where it hurts. A key oil refinery and logistics hub go up in flames as Kyiv fires more than 1,000 drones at Russia in what's been described as the biggest attack on the capital yet. Kyiv claims the site produced a third of the Moscow region's fuel supply and wiped billions of dollars from Russia's war machine. The massive attack came on the third and final day of voting in Russia's first wartime parliamentary elections, in which there's virtually no opposition to President Vladimir Putin and is almost certain to cement the Kremlin's dominance. Back in Ukraine, Russia has been hitting civilian targets. In the northeastern city of Sumy, emergency services pull a person from the rubble of a destroyed apartment complex. Miraculously, they're alive. Meanwhile, further west across the continent, exit polls from two German state elections are in, and it could spell bad news for Ukraine if it ends or weakens the tenure of German Chancellor Friedrich Merz, one of Kyiv's most ardent European backers. His approval ratings have plummeted amid unpopular policy reforms, and that's played out at the polls today. The Chancellor labelling the results a disaster, but vowing to stay on. Just 2 weeks after a seismic election win in Saxony-Anhalt for the right-wing anti-immigration Alternative for Germany party, it's taken out the biggest share of votes in the Mecklenburg-Western Pomerania election. Merz's conservative CDU party got just 5.5%, barely crossing the threshold to enter state parliament, and if confirmed, would be the worst result for the party since 1949. This is Catherine Deese in London, reporting for AM.
5: Briefly in finance, oil is lower. The global benchmark Brent crude is trading at $103.87 US a barrel. The Australian dollar is higher. It's buying 71.1 US cents. That's AM. I'm Rachel Mealy.
10: ABC News. Good morning, I'm Simon Lauder. Vanuatu's Prime Minister Jotham Napat says the government and ship owners need to do more to save lives at sea after one of the country's worst maritime disasters. 37 people remain missing after the ferry MV Matui sank in bad weather with 53 people on board just over a week ago. 14 people were rescued and there are two confirmed deaths. Mr. Napat met with victims' relatives in Santo over the weekend and said an independent investigation will be held before the government takes further action. Vanuatu's government has revoked the citizenship and passport it issued to alleged rapist and social media influencer Andrew Tate. Tate and his brother Andrew have been in jail.